0: put a lot of thought into it. I definitely over-exert myself a lot. Like, I will definitely try and keep at more of a pace than just the average able body portion because I want to be better.
1: Right. So you sort of take on this thing and sometimes you forget the context of your disability and you just want to be as good as possible.
0: Yeah, basically throughout anything, I feel the need to like prove myself as a disabled person by doing better than the able-bodied person at a lot of things.
2: I'd say where I am right now physically, yes. But I also don't technically have an actual diagnosis for anything, so I don't really know what's in my future. Like a big thing is I have retinitis pigmentosa, which means I will almost certainly go blind somewhere within the next like 30 to 40 years. I just don't know when. It's like a fun little surprise for my future. So I'm not sure what will happen then, but I'm just going to trust that I'll figure it out then. But right now, I think with like as long as I keep up with my exercising and take breaks and drink a lot of water and like I make sure I have like a good diet and all that, I think this is a pretty sustainable thing.
1: That's awesome. I really do hope to do what I'm doing right now as a career. I think that probably someday I'm going to have to give up dancing. I don't think that, frankly, that I'm entirely capable of completely preserving my joints in the way that they probably need to be. So at some point, I do believe I'm going to have to give it up, unfortunately. Hopefully not in the next 20 years. That's all I gotta say. And, you know, maybe it'll work out better for me. I tend to try to prepare for the worst, not in the anxiety way, but just in the realistic expectations way. I mean, I think singing's ultimately sustainable, filmmaking is ultimately sustainable, all of that stuff. But so we haven't spoken really about mobility aids. I think that this is a really interesting subject to bring up in reference to the performing arts because I think that especially if you do some kind of physical performing art, there can be a lot of imposter syndrome surrounding, you know, why am I using this? I literally spend my days like leaping around and dancing and jumping and doing silks. But I always find that like the philosophy that's worked for me is the idea that I use my mobility aid to save my energy for that. So how do you guys feel about that? I know that you've used mobility aids in the past, Anthony, but I don't know about you, Mickey.
0: Yeah, I have, but that wasn't at the same time that I was doing any performing arts. Because at that time, that's when you were still figuring out whether I was like being diagnosed with. That was sophomore year, so like 2 years ago. And it ended up being that I didn't need them, and it was actually making me worse.
1: How did you come to find that out?
0: Because I have AMPS, that's what I got officially diagnosed with along with my hypermobility. My AMPS makes any pain that I have like amplify a lot depending on my emotions. It's amplified musculoskeletal pain syndrome, so I get like very intense pain. So like in reality, I was at a really like low level of pain, but I was treating my body like it was at a really high level of pain,
1: And that was making you in more pain.
0: and that was making me in more pain.
1: So you would say that your mobility aid use actually prevented you from doing the performing arts that maybe you do.
0: Yeah, I would say it would have, because I used full-on crutches, so I wouldn't have been able to do much of anything. Like if I was doing a performing art at the time, and I was in that school that I wouldn't have been able to. I'd probably have been kicked off, honestly. But not a great teacher.
2: For me, sometimes I use a cane. It's not super often, just when I'm in like really bad periods of pain, or if I don't know, because I think I'm not using my cane all the time, it's not really like something I think about super often. But this is something really cool I saw recently is at Omnium Circus, and then also a bunch of other circus artists I found online. I don't remember their names right now, but there are a lot of wheelchair users who do circus, and they will use their wheelchairs in really cool and creative ways. And I think that's like really awesome to see people sort of innovating on circus as an art, which has existed for so long, and using their aids and incorporating them in like a cool and unique way to allow them to do different things.
1: Yeah, I've had my cane on stage before. Not, you know, my actual cane because it's blue and sparkly and covered in like bracelets and stuff, but I have had canes on stage and I've always felt like Anthony, you were sort of talking about this, the need to prove yourself as a disabled person. I've always sort of as I've leveled up, so to speak, and gone to sort of present my art to wider and wider audiences, I've started seeing myself kind of as disability representation. In a way, And so it is always nice to be able to perform with some sort of like indication that I have a disability. Because I know that there are people in the, like, statistically, there are people in this 1,000 person audience that are disabled. But yeah, I've definitely had a lot of trouble like reconciling the idea that I do need the cane with the idea that I'm also perfectly capable of doing the very physically demanding arts of just involved with musical theater and stuff. The idea that, you know, when I walk into dance class, I walk in like leaning on my cane and I lean it against the mirror and I go and do a bunch of jumps.
2: Yeah, I think we've talked about this in the past before. Another thing, I wouldn't say they're mobility aids, but another big thing in circus is like a lot of people will have braces and will have sort of like any kind of support garments for their injuries because a lot of people in circus get injured. So I think that's also part of it for at least like more minor, I guess, like joint issues and so on. That's very supported in circus because no one would question it if you had, for example, an ankle brace, a knee brace, whatever, because like I said, so many people in circus get injured so often that it's just like people are like, okay, whatever.
1: Yeah, it's normalized.
2: Yeah, which I don't know if it should be, but that's also something else.
1: Yeah. Should injury be normal? Anthony, would you say that like health aids are normalized in cello playing?
0: I didn't see any. Honestly, I was in like a pretty small suburban town, and even at that time when I was playing cello, because I haven't played cello like with a group since I moved to Pittsburgh, I wasn't like using any mobility aids. I didn't see other people in the orchestra in its entirety using any. Mm-hmm. Like, I'm sure there were some people that used wrist braces when they weren't playing, but I don't really know. But going back to kind of that imposter syndrome thing, that's definitely a thing that I experience because I see so many like other blind people, like half blind people, struggle so much more than me and feel bad that I'm not struggling as much as they are.
1: I think that can definitely be a thing. Like, there's, yeah, the idea that you have to be as capable as an able-bodied person, but that also you're somehow wrong for having different or even like less intense needs than some other disabled person that's similar to you.
0: Yeah, I mean, I've been half-blind my whole life, so of course I've adapted. I've been half-blind for 17 years. Like, it shouldn't be that expectation, but that's how, like, I feel, like, seeing other disabled people just, like, it's kind of a little bit, can sometimes be a bit weird for me because I'm, like, they're struggling more than I am. And it makes me feel bad that they're struggling more than I am because I feel like as a disabled person, I should also be struggling more.
2: Because a lot of my pain just comes in waves where it's like it's really bad for a few weeks and then it's not as bad for a few weeks. Whenever it's not bad, I'm like, oh, what? I'm being so dramatic. I've never experienced pain before in my life. And then it gets bad again. And I'm like, oh, right. That's why I do this. It's like, right. Yeah. I just get humbled.
1: Yeah, yeah. Sometimes I humble myself a little bit on purpose because I think that when you're on really effective pain meds, thank you, Dr. Abby Prince, by the way, I think that when you're on a sort of cycle of pain meds that is so effective that, you know, by the time it wears off, it's nighttime, you're in your pajamas and you just take more, I think that it can definitely be easy to forget why you take those things. Mm-hmm. And this has been immensely interesting, but it is 3:05.
2: It is.
1: So I would love to end this on a quick positive note. What is your favorite thing about the art that you do?
0: I would definitely say my favorite thing is like seeing people's reactions in the audience, like just that the like talent of the whole thing. Like when I'm doing shows, like hearing their applause and all of that makes me feel like very rewarded. And when I did cello concerts, it was just the like normalcy of it.
1: Yeah, for sure. For me in theater, it's definitely being able to. For theater and film, it's being able to bring stories to people, to be a storyteller. I think that in film, it's more the experience of storytelling, and in theater, it's more the witnessing, you know, the impact of the story being told.
2: In circus, I think it is absolutely the community. Like, I love the people I do circus with. Shout out to Shelby Shingle, my teacher. I love her. She's awesome. Also, Janet Peters. Like going to circus is the highlight of my day, not just because I really enjoy the performing art itself, but because the people who do it are so incredible and they're so kind and welcoming. And like not once have I ever felt like an outsider. And like it's not just me. Every person in circus I've ever spoken to is like the people in circus are the best part about it.
1: Yeah, that's great. Thank you both so much for coming. This is Moss from the Youth Media Center signing off, and I

Sounds well, but walking there on my own this time, as I shed the last remnants of summer, introduced me to a part of Frick Park even a local like me doesn't always get to experience. On my trek up the hill into the park, I always pass the Frick Museum and grounds. I see the perfectly manicured rectangular topiary trees, but this time I can actually see some people sitting around them in chairs, grubbing on the sweet and savory meals from the food trucks lining the parking lot. In the winter, this place is deserted. Last November, I would ride my bike up and take refuge in the warmth of the greenhouse. It was a sort of serene solidarity. As I continue my journey around the area, I enter the actual park part of Frick Park. Trees are scattered everywhere, as if one day, 100 years ago, someone carelessly threw a handful of seeds into bare land, and up sprouted the grandiose foliage which now roam there. I look all around to see the blocks of dirt pushed into the ground to create the barriers which confirm the definite path which I walk on now. The day is beginning to settle down, and there are only a few people brave enough to leave the festivities and the music of the Frick grounds to explore the trails deep into the woods. I walk and walk and walk down the miscellaneous paths in the woods. There are fresh shortcut paths made through certain patches of trees, which tell me that someone was very impatient and did not want to continue down the traditional path laid out in front of them. The sunset is coming, and I can sense it. It looks like someone has put a blanket over the sun, like one does with a lamp, creating reddish streaks over the exhausted sky. My mother always says that my great-grandmother would say, "Red sky at night, sailor's delight." But I often think that it must be such a waste for the sky to be red here, when I rarely ever hear of any sailors or large boats in Pittsburgh, minus the Gateway Clipper, if that even counts. As I continue to let my legs droop down the dirt road, I pass by several different places I could sit and finally read. But someone is either there, or it just doesn't seem like quite the right spot. I finally settle on a bench, plopped right near a small pond. The pond is a murky hunter green, with no signs of life, except my own reflection looking into it. The bench has small patches of lichen on it, like a whale with barnacles. The spot is only a small ways away from the new, old bridge, which collapsed sometime last year. Or maybe the year before that, but remembering its exact timeline doesn't concern me much. I finally take my seat and open my book. I started reading it earlier that month, but I only read it late at night in my bed, or in the form of an audiobook while I painted my nails, or when I was blow-drying my hair. It feels slightly out of place to be reading it here, but I like it. It feels slightly out of place to be here, this far on the path, on my own, at sunset, in a place I've lived my whole life, but haven't really gotten to know until now. But I like it. Frick Park, during the last days of summer, is truly unforgettable. I've always known the park, museum, and grounds well, but walking there on my own this time, as I shed the last remnants of summer, introduced me to a part of Frick Park even a local like me doesn't always get to experience. On my trek up the hill into the park, I always pass the Frick Museum and grounds. I see the perfectly manicured rectangular topiary trees, but this time, I can actually see some people sitting around them in chairs, grubbing on the sweet and savory meals from the food trucks lining the parking lot. In the winter, this place is deserted.
Last November, I would ride my bike up and take refuge in the warmth of the green

0: else. It was a sort of serene solidarity. As I continue my journey around the area, I enter the actual park part of Frick Park. Trees are scattered everywhere, as if one day, 100 years ago, someone carelessly threw a handful of seeds into bare land, and up sprouted the grandiose foliage which now roam there. I look all around to see the blocks of dirt pushed into the ground to create the barriers which confirm the definite path which I walk on now. The day is beginning to settle down, and there are only a few people brave enough to leave the festivities and the music of the Frick grounds to explore the trails deep into the woods. I walk and walk and walk down the miscellaneous paths in the woods. There are fresh shortcut paths made through certain patches of trees, which tell me that someone was very impatient and did not want to continue down the traditional path laid out in front of them. The sunset is coming, and I can sense it. It looks like someone has put a blanket over the sun, like one does with a lamp, creating reddish streaks over the exhausted sky. My mother always says that my great-grandmother would say, "Red sky at night, sailor's delight." But I often think that it must be such a waste for the sky to be red here. When I rarely ever hear of any sailors or large boats in Pittsburgh, minus the Gateway Clipper, if that even counts. As I continue to let my legs droop down the dirt road, I pass by several different places I could sit and finally read. But someone is either there, or it just doesn't seem like quite the right spot. I finally settle on a bench, plopped right near a small pond. The pond is a murky hunter green, with no signs of life, except my own reflection looking into it. The bench has small patches of lichen on it, like a whale with barnacles. The spot is only a small ways away from the new, old bridge, which collapsed sometime last year. Or maybe the year before that. But remembering its exact timeline doesn't concern me much. I finally take my seat and open my book. I started reading it earlier that month, but I only read it late at night in my bed, or in the form of an audiobook while I painted my nails, or when I was blow-drying my hair. It feels slightly out of place to be reading it here, but I like it. It feels slightly out of place to be here, this far on the path, on my own, at sunset, in a place I've lived my whole life, but haven't really gotten to know until now. But I like it.
1: In March of 2020, my dad made it very clear that this was not a vacation, we were not going to travel the nation, and being responsible meant we were going to stay locked in our house until school restarted in 2 weeks. The next morning, almost before I woke up, my brother and mom were in a packed car heading down to Savannah, Georgia. But not me, my dad, and my sister. One fire pit, a whole creation of a recipe book, and 3 days later, my dad, sister, dog, and I were piled into our second car and on the road. Savannah housed two families who we were close enough to that I called them my cousins, but we only really saw one after Savannah told everyone to shelter in place. So when I think about the pandemic, I don't think about sanitizing groceries or homemade pot-lid masks. I think about the Denisons. The Denisons' house had a marvelous ensuite that we called Hotel Denison, where the five of us stayed for months. In that suite alone, we had too many adventures to recount. I got sicker than I have ever been in my life and became exiled there. I sprawled pathetically over the couch and watched every episode of The Good Place while eating butter between Ritz crackers. Everyone thought I had COVID, but the test, which was the first one taken by anyone we knew, came back negative. One night, my brother came in later than the rest of us, decided it was too hot, and turned the thermostat to the coldest thing possible. My mom yelled at me in the middle of the night for getting up again and again to get more blankets. My dad said that he had a dream that he was camping on Mount Everest, and when he woke up, he realized it wasn't a dream, and it was his reality. A hands-off rule on the thermostat followed that fateful night. The rest of the house, in whose mayhem I gleefully joined after I was freed, was impeccably clean but bursting with too many bodies. 4 adults, 7 kids, 2 dogs, 1 cat, 1 hamster, and our Roomba named Eli, which was one of the essential things my mom brought down from Pennsylvania for some reason, traipsed over and around each other for months. The Denisons' oldest daughter brought her Russian boyfriend, whose name was unfortunately also Eli, home for the first time on the same day my carload of the family arrived. He sat in the nearly standing room only dining room as we all talked over each other and fed the snuffling dogs under the table scraps. I don't think he fell asleep that night knowing who was related to whom. The days were full of Zoom video calls, everyone carving out their own semi-quiet place to turn off their mics in peace. In the afternoons, we fought over Wi-Fi scrappily, me begging the boys to stop playing Fortnite for 1 second so my audiobook could load, and my sister texting her friends incessantly, until everyone had to turn everything on airplane mode because one of the dads had a very important meeting. We would spill into the yard for Capture the Flag tournaments, or be forced out to weed. That house hosted the Great Minecraft War, the in-home chopped competition of 2020, the hide-and-seek snitch incident, the Carol on the Highway incident, the highly contested Settlers of Catan game of 2020, and the spinning hammock game which resulted in my brother bleeding profusely from the head and us saying our last goodbyes before my mom told us to stop being dramatic. He wasn't even granted a hospital trip. That old house holds more of myself in its cracks and baseboards than any other house besides my own. I was lucky enough to scoot out and back up to Pittsburgh before they started renovating it. I was not trapped into sanding hardwood floors or scraping off popcorn ceilings. The last time I was ever in that house was COVID. It was sold without my consent, and the new owners began to defile it immediately, painting over the buttercup siding in real estate white. They will never know the perfect hide-and-seek spots or the precise angle to hold your phone for it to pick up just a tiny bit more signal. They won't remember the number of squid chips boiled over that stove, or how the Great Minecraft Peace Council of 2020 went down. But that's okay. I will. This is Mary Bartels reporting from the Youth Media Center at SLB Radio.
2: Hi, my name is Lila Catherine. I attend Taylor Alderdice and I'm a senior. I will be reading a poem I wrote, entitled Fragility. Limping duck meets the wrong stranger. Gunshots, seconds he's gone. Ant crawls from grass onto blanket, crushed by dirty fingers. His tombstone is a tea cookie. Chicken lied on a dining room table, legs declared drumsticks. Their bones, remains, and all thrown away. When have we become so apathetic to a gift only promised once?
3: Costco. The land of wholesale shopping, free samples, and slices of pizza the size of your head has always been a strange kind of sanctuary for me. Like clockwork, every Saturday morning, rain or shine, sun or snow, my parents would strap me and my sister into the back seat, driving to our local warehouse, where we would spend an absurd amount of time frolicking through spacious aisles full of neon pool noodles, hair dryers, and colorful light bulbs. Once we arrived in the parking lot, our family of four would branch out into 3 groups. My sister and I in search of the nearest sample stand, my mom in search of the latest discounts, and my dad, doing whatever dads do in Costco snack aisles. My sister and I would aim to reap the most product from each sample stand, sometimes going 3 or 4 times in different disguises. We would exchange jackets and switch hairstyles, shamelessly trooping back to the sample stands in our alter egos, as if the ladies working the stands couldn't see right through our scrappy ponytails and ill-fitting jackets. The process was the same every week, as we cycled through fragrant pesto ravioli, scouting hot Swiss Miss hot chocolate, and crispy brownie brittle. Once we filled our stomachs and Mom filled her cart, our family would regroup at the bustling food court for lunch. Usually our order was a box of piping hot combo pizza with an occasional strawberry vanilla swirl soft serve or soft churro. While waiting for lunch, We'd discuss Mom's latest purchases or our favorite sample stand of the week. The conversation would quickly die out once lunch arrived, the silence only punctuated by the occasional loud sip of water or a conversation from the table beside us. After finishing lunch, we'd file out of Costco, squinting from the piercing bright sunlight that greeted our eyes. My dad would plop on his sunglasses that looked like they came from the dentist's office before starting the engine of the car. Every time I stared out the window, watching the sprawling brick warehouse shrinking in the distance, I would wonder about my next trip the following week. However, the following week turned into the following 2 weeks, which morphed into the following month or two, as I grew older and older with new extracurriculars and commitments to juggle. At the time, I never really dwelled on the meaning of my trips to Costco, or how I'd spend it with my sister at sample stands before gorging on combo pizza. I would never have imagined that my partner in sample crime would migrate across the Atlantic Ocean to the salty shores of Wales, or that combo pizza is now an extinct relic of the past. But now, at the age of 13, I would give anything just to rewind time and go back to that lazy Saturday morning at Costco.
4: 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I'm in 11th grade at Montour High School, and you're listening to Youth Express. 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
5: My name is Layla Dukes. I'm in 9th grade at Pittsburgh Kappa 6 through 12, and this is a poem I wrote called 6 in 1. L-A-Y-L-A-H. That is me. Loving as anyone or anything you've ever seen. Ashamed of the decisions that has birthed the new life ahead, yet grateful for the lessons glued inside my head. L-A-Y-L-A-H. That is me. Learning to navigate the system that is built against myself, also learning to drive my car of life to the destination of hope, peace, where the tide is calm, my heart is healed, and my spirit is willing. For Youth Express, this is Layla signing off.
6: I'm Jalanta Hauser. I'm from City High at 12th grade, 17, and my poem is just called Me. I am a girl who is envied, a girl loved by many, and a girl that doesn't find herself in any. I love my hair to stretch beneath the earth, my lips huge, but only purpose is for words to exert, eyes elegant enough to determine worth, but sadly, the perfection of my face sometimes stains my shirt. My body is a brown canvas that imperfections appear, hiding what's over-sexualized sometimes in the things I wear. Since I'm the standard pretty, it's the only thing for which they care, I swear. I wish intentions were clear because not everyone deserves the nice personality I have to share. Beauty is subjective and fragile. It is stunned as it stands alone in a field of others. Alone in a crowded room, we all know the feeling. But when we feel this, we're not noticed, as opposed to beauty, who is the one that stands out amongst the others. It is against its will and out of its control. Beauty is in the eyes of the beholder, but why can't beauty hold themselves and own themselves?
1: In March of 2020, my dad made it very clear that this was not a vacation. We were not going to travel the nation, and being responsible meant we were going to stay locked in our house until school restarted in 2 weeks. The next morning, almost before I woke up, my brother and mom were in a packed car heading down to Savannah, Georgia. But not me, my dad, and my sister. One fire pit, a whole creation of a recipe book, and 3 days later, my dad, sister, dog, and I were piled into our second car and on the road. Savannah housed two families who we were close enough to that I called them my cousins. But we only really saw one after Savannah told everyone to shelter in place. So when I think about the pandemic, I don't think about sanitizing groceries or homemade pot-lid masks. I think about the Denisons. The Denisons' house had a marvelous ensuite that we called Hotel Denison, where the five of us stayed for months. In that suite alone, we had too many adventures to recount. I got sicker than I have ever been in my life and became exiled there. I sprawled pathetically over the couch and watched every episode of The Good Place while eating butter between Ritz crackers. Everyone thought I had COVID, but the test, which was the first one taken by anyone we knew, came back negative. One night, my brother came in later than the rest of us, decided it was too hot, and turned the thermostat to the coldest thing possible. My mom yelled at me in the middle of the night for getting up again and again to get more blankets. My dad said that he had a dream that he was camping on Mount Everest, and when he woke up, he realized it wasn't a dream and it was his reality. A hands-off rule on the thermostat followed that fateful night. The rest of the house, in whose mayhem I gleefully joined after I was freed, was impeccably clean but bursting with too many bodies. 4 adults, 7 kids, 2 dogs, 1 cat, 1 hamster, and our Roomba named Eli, which was one of the essential things my mom brought down from Pennsylvania for some reason, traipsed over and around each other for months. The Denisons' oldest daughter brought her Russian boyfriend, whose name was unfortunately also Eli, home for the first time on the same day my carload of the family arrived. He sat in the nearly standing room only dining room as we all talked over each other and fed the snuffling dogs under the table scraps. I don't think he fell asleep that night knowing who was related to whom. The days were full of Zoom video calls, everyone carving out their own semi-quiet place to turn off their mics in peace. In the afternoons, we fought over Wi-Fi scrappily, me begging the boys to stop playing Fortnite for 1 second so my audiobook could load, and my sister texting her friends incessantly, until everyone had to turn everything on airplane mode because one of the dads had a very important meeting. We would spill into the yard for Capture the Flag tournaments, or be forced out to weed. That house hosted the Great Minecraft War, the In-Home Chopped competition of 2020, the hide-and-seek snitch incident, the Carol on the Highway incident, the highly contested Settlers of Catan game of 2020, and the spinning hammock game, which resulted in my brother bleeding profusely from the head and us saying our last goodbyes before my mom told us to stop being dramatic. He wasn't even granted a hospital trip. That old house holds more of myself in its cracks and baseboards than any other house besides my own. I was lucky enough to scoot out and back up to Pittsburgh before they started renovating it. I was not trapped into sanding hardwood floors or scraping off popcorn ceilings. The last time I was ever in that house was COVID. It was sold without my consent, and the new owners began to defile it immediately, painting over the buttercup siding in real estate white. They will never know the perfect hide-and-seek spots or the precise angle to hold your phone for it to pick up just a tiny bit more signal. They won't remember the number of squid chips boiled over that stove or how the Great Minecraft Peace Council of 2020 went down. But that's okay. I will. This is Mary Bartels reporting from the Youth Media Center at SLB Radio.
7: My name is Felix Dreyer. I'm in the 9th grade at City Charter High School, and this is a poem I wrote called Captain. I am a spirit of hopeful opportunity, one whose doubts may damper my sails. Though my crew may have their failures and pouts, I still face the ocean of emotion without losing myself in the commotion. For I am my own captain, and thus for I must contain my failures to thrust forward a new world of pure imagination. This is Felix Dreyer from Youth Express, signing off.
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9: 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I'm in 10th grade at Montour High School, and you're listening to Youth Express. 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
10: My name is Henry Stahl. I'm in 11th grade, and I'm homeschooled. This is a poem I wrote called Watch the World Walk By. Where is the end, you wonder, on your way to the supposed finish line that is chased with merciless strides abound? As you struggle on without conscious wonder, it occurs to you, eyes up above peer down. Lanky is the man who the eyes belong to. High, he's perched upon his pole, limbs a-sagging with straw. Crank, he explains, is his name, and he tells you how long he's been up there and everything he's seen, for he can see the whole world from up there high on his pole. Stop and watch the world with me, he proposes. The fields never end, and so you sit with your friend Crank, watching the world walk by. For Youth Express, this is Henry signing off.
11: The sound of the ocean greets you as you near, and the squawk of seagulls follows soon after. The sun bears down on you, not unpleasantly, but it's certainly more than you're used to in rainy Pittsburgh. The beach burns as you walk on it, and the wind pelts you with sand. The sound of children's laughs and too loud music are welcomed here. At the boardwalk, you're overwhelmed by the smells of the different food vendors. Popping popcorn, the vendors throw kernels to a flock of pigeons. Crowds wait in line for too sour lemonade and too sweet cotton candy. Conversations mingle with the music that changes from store to store. The fudge store plays soft jazz and always seems to be empty. The crystal shop echoes with chimes and always smells of incense. The candle store, my favorite, is lit by mosaic lamps and the flicker of flame. You stop at the reptile zoo before turning in for the night and watch guests gasp in awe at the largest crocodile in the States. Exotic birds are heard calling to each other throughout the park, and you jump at the sound of a parrot saying hello as you pass. At the hotel, it is quiet. The slow splashing of the pool at night and the white foamy ocean waves lull you to sleep, and the warm sea breeze protects you from the cold of night.
3: Costco, the land of wholesale shopping, free samples, and slices of pizza the size of your head, has always been a strange kind of sanctuary for me. Like clockwork, every Saturday morning, rain or shine, sun or snow, my parents would strap me and my sister into the back seat, driving to our local warehouse, where we would spend an absurd amount of time frolicking through spacious aisles full of neon pool noodles, hair dryers, and colorful light bulbs. Once we arrived in the parking lot, our family of four would branch out into three groups. My sister and I in search of the nearest sample stand, my mom in search of the latest discounts, and my dad, doing whatever dads do in Costco snack aisles. My sister and I would aim to reap the most product from each sample stand, sometimes going three or four times in different disguises. We would exchange jackets and switch hairstyles, shamelessly trooping back to the sample stands in our alter egos, as if the ladies working the stands couldn't see right through our scrappy ponytails and ill-fitting jackets. The process was the same every week, as we cycled through fragrant pesto ravioli, scouting hot Swiss Miss hot chocolate, and crispy brownie brittle. Once we filled our stomachs and Mom filled her cart, our family would regroup at the bustling food court for lunch. Usually our order was a box of piping hot combo pizza with an occasional strawberry vanilla swirl, soft serve, or soft churro. While waiting for lunch, we'd discuss Mom's latest purchases or our favorite sample stand of the week. The conversation would quickly die out once lunch arrived, the silence only punctuated by the occasional loud sip of water or a conversation from the table beside us. After finishing lunch, we'd file out of Costco, squinting from the piercing bright sunlight that greeted our eyes. My dad would plop on his sunglasses that looked like they came from the dentist's office before starting the engine of the car. Every time I stared out the window, watching the sprawling brick warehouse shrinking in the distance, I would wonder about my next trip the following week. However, the following week turned into the following 2 weeks, which morphed into the following month or two as I grew older and older with new extracurriculars and commitments to juggle. At the time, I never really dwelled on the meaning of my trips to Costco or how I'd spend it with my sister at sample stands before gorging on combo pizza. I would never have imagined that my partner in sample crime would migrate across the Atlantic Ocean to the salty shores of Wales, or that combo pizza is now an extinct relic of the past. But now, at the age of 13, I would give anything just to rewind time and go back to that lazy Saturday morning at Costco.
12: A place in rural Butler you wouldn't know about. If you venture to the more populous nooks of this town, a crescendo of dirt bikes growling as they tear down dirt roads, their riders with overgrown mullets with a Confederate and Trump 2020 flag in each hand will fill your ears. But here, it is quiet. I remember the day my grandpa and my cousins built this swing set from scratch. Then, it wasn't as quiet. My cousins and I ran to the pumpkin patch, ignoring the damp grass that clung to our bare feet, eager to see what pumpkin had our name etched into the premature skin. Here, in this place that now only lives in the past, your senses never grew unstimulated. There was a sizzling of hamburger from the farm past the algae-congealed pond on the grill that harmonized with the persistent hammering of tools on wood that will soon be more than a blueprint. That will be turned russet from the years of perpetual use and then only occasional use. Often, there's a sharp pop of a gun, which only momentarily interrupts our adolescent giggles. But now, it is quiet. With the exception of cows mooing in the pasture past the discarded daisy truck that now holds dust-covered hay, and the occasional litter of kittens, the chirping of birds exclusive to rural places, their notes drifting across the autumn breeze and rattling the trees, and the creaking of the swing. It has been years since we had a pumpkin carving reunion, as my grandparents can't keep up with the bustling of people sprawled in miscellaneous corners of their house, and my sister and I are the only ones who visit semi-frequently. I pump my legs against the chill wind to get the view I desire, committed this routine to memory, just as these birds have their symphony. The swinging back and forth fills my lungs and is dispelled into a plume of steam from my chapped lips. My knuckles are white and have a tension building in them like the steadiness of the beams holding up the swing, and when I see the red barn, I know it's worth it. In the absence of constant appraisal, like suburban trees, these trees have painted themselves every hue of warmth. Plenty of autumns have passed since this swing set has risen. The grass that was once beneath it succumbing to a dusty patch. The absence of dozens of pumpkins in the garden that no longer exist is well observed. But I have learned if you propel yourself against the rural wind, there will always be a red barn and a sea of fire, then laden in snow, and then immersed past recognition in thick foliage, no matter how much has changed.
13: This is Jason Earle, age 17, of North Allegheny High School, reporting for Pittsburgh Youth Media. Susan Howard, the Youth Media Director at Pittsburgh Filmmakers, describes filmmaking as a rich and complex process, but she claims her camper's work at the Director's Workshop at the Pittsburgh Center for the Arts is on par with that of the college students she has taught. Through her instruction at the workshop, high school students obtain the fundamental skills of filmmaking while gaining an idea of what the work of a director entails. All of the students have an interest in filmmaking, and most are involved in TV or film clubs in their respective high schools. However, the director's workshop provides them with the opportunity to direct their own videos using modern, efficient video technology, something that is seldom available at the high school level. The students also learn about each role in a crew, behind and in front of the cameras. On Monday, July 27th, the students were preparing their initial projects titled The Man in the Room Video. For this assignment, they were given 40 minutes to complete their filming for a one-minute video of someone performing a particular action in a room. Before going out and capturing footage, each student made an individual storyboard, sketching and organizing each shot necessary for their videos. As each student had the ability to direct and produce their own short film, they used their peers as the crew to fill other necessary roles. When I visited on Wednesday, July 29th, the students finished up this initial project and proceeded to scout new scene locations for their next assignment, a multiple-person dialogue. As the students searched for unique areas to shoot, Susan described how many movies and television shows deceive audiences by showing a shot of the outside of a home or building and then displaying what the audience believes to be the inside of that building. In reality, the interior scene is shot in a completely different location. One example she referenced was the home in the popular film Napoleon Dynamite, where two different locations are portrayed as one. As the students' solo project served as an introduction to the basics of filmmaking, the dialogue allows for the use of complex advanced effects. Furthermore, the young directors had the opportunity to work with the actors from another camp at Pittsburgh Center for the Arts, allowing all of the campers to share their talents with each other. Another effective way for young directors to learn how to produce a good video is by viewing movies and analyzing professional work. Students often watch these movies without volume to notice visual aspects that they wouldn't catch when distracted by noise. They express that the symbolism in certain clips is far too difficult to identify while watching normally. Noting the techniques utilized in famous productions has allowed the students to employ newly discovered tactics in their own work. Although Susan is aware that 1 week is not nearly enough time to teach the students everything there is to know about directing, she is confident she has given them the fundamental skills to produce work of their own. She hopes that this truncated version of a college-level course can assist them in their filmmaking endeavors. Similarly, the students are thrilled to gain such valuable experience in directing at such a young age and will carry their knowledge with them in the future. For more Pittsburgh Youth Media stories, visit pghyouthmedia.org, Find Pittsburgh Youth Media on Facebook and Twitter, or stay tuned to youthexpress.org. Catch the future.
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13: This is Jason Earle, age 17, of North Allegheny High School, reporting for Pittsburgh Youth Media. Susan Howard, the youth media director at Pittsburgh Filmmakers, describes filmmaking as a rich and complex process, but she claims her camper's work at the director's workshop at the Pittsburgh Center for the Arts is on par with that of the college students she has taught. Through her instruction at the workshop, high school students obtain the fundamental skills of filmmaking while gaining an idea of what the work of a director entails. All of the students have an interest in filmmaking, and most are involved in TV or film clubs in their respective high schools. However, the director's workshop provides them with the opportunity to direct their own videos using modern, efficient video technology, something that is seldom available at the high school level. The students also learn about each role in a crew, behind and in front of the cameras. On Monday, July 27th, the students were preparing their initial projects titled The Man in the Room Video. For this assignment, they were given 40 minutes to complete their filming for a one-minute video of someone performing a particular action in a room. Before going out and capturing footage, each student made an individual storyboard, sketching and organizing each shot necessary for their videos. As each student had the ability to direct and produce their own short film, they used their peers as the crew to fill other necessary roles. When I visited on Wednesday, July 29th, the students finished up this initial project and proceeded to scout new scene locations for their next assignment, a multiple-person dialogue. As the students searched for unique areas to shoot, Susan described how many movies and television shows deceive audiences by showing a shot of the outside of a home or building and then displaying what the audience believes to be the inside of that building. In reality, the interior scene is shot in a completely different location. One example she referenced was the home in the popular film Napoleon Dynamite, where two different locations are portrayed as one. As the students' solo projects served as an introduction to the basics of filmmaking, the dialogue allows for the use of complex advanced effects. Furthermore, the young directors had the opportunity to work with the actors from another camp at Pittsburgh Center for the Arts, allowing all of the campers to share their talents with each other. Another effective way for young directors to learn how to produce a good video is by viewing movies and analyzing professional work. Students often watch these movies without volume to notice visual aspects that they wouldn't catch when distracted by noise. They express that the symbolism in certain clips is far too difficult to identify while watching normally. Noting the techniques utilized in famous productions has allowed the students to employ newly discovered tactics in their own work. Although Susan is aware that 1 week is not nearly enough time to teach the students everything there is to know about directing, she is confident she has given them the fundamental skills to produce work of their own. She hopes that this truncated version of a college-level course can assist them in their filmmaking endeavors. Similarly, the students are thrilled to gain such valuable experience in directing at such a young age and will carry their knowledge with them in the future. For more Pittsburgh Youth Media stories, visit pghyouthmedia.org. 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Catch the future.
20: Hi, my name is Sophia Gombos, and I'm a junior at Shadyside Academy. Hope is sprouting between the cracks, trying its best to grow and be recognized. Although often ignored and trampled over, hope persists, climbing on walls and slithering across concrete, trying to survive, to live, to thrive, in a city built of hard, unforgiving bricks. Gardeners prepare the soil for their plants. They remove the weeds, ripping their roots from the ground, saying they're no good. I need them gone to make my plants survive.
10: My name is Henry Stahl. I'm in 11th grade, and I'm homeschooled. This is a poem I wrote called Watch the World Walk By. Where is the end, you wonder, on your way to the supposed finish line that is chased with merciless strides abound? As you struggle on without conscious wonder, it occurs to you, eyes up above peer down. Lanky is the man who the eyes belong to. High, he's perched upon his pole, limbs a-sagging with straw. Crank, he explains, is his name, and he tells you how long he's been up there, and everything he's seen. For he can see the whole world from up there high on his pole. Stop and watch the world with me, he proposes. The fields never end, and so you sit with your friend Crank, watching the world walk by. For Youth Express, this is Henry signing off.
12: A place in rural Butler you wouldn't know about. If you venture to the more populous nooks of this town, a crescendo of dirt bikes growling as they tear down dirt roads, their riders with overgrown mullets with a Confederate and Trump 2020 flag in each hand will fill your ears. But here, it is quiet. I remember the day my grandpa and my cousins built this swing set from scratch. Then it wasn't as quiet. My cousins and I ran to the pumpkin patch, ignoring the damp grass that clung to our bare feet, eager to see what pumpkin had our name etched into the premature skin. Here, in this place that now only lives in the past, your senses never grew unstimulated. There was a sizzling of hamburger from the farm past the algae-congealed pond on the grill that harmonized with the persistent hammering of tools on wood that will soon be more than a blueprint, that will be turned russet from the years of perpetual use and then only occasional use. Often, there's a sharp pop of a gun, which only momentarily interrupts our adolescent giggles. But now, it is quiet. With the exception of cows mooing in the pasture past the discarded daisy truck that now holds dust-covered hay, and the occasional litter of kittens, the chirping of birds exclusive to rural places, their notes drifting across the autumn breeze and rattling the trees, and the creaking of the swing. It has been years since we had a pumpkin-carving reunion, as my grandparents can't keep up with the bustling of people sprawled in miscellaneous corners of their house, and my sister and I are the only ones who visit semi-frequently. I pump my legs against the chill wind to get the view I desire, committed this routine to memory, just as these birds have their symphony. The swinging back and forth fills my lungs and is dispelled into a plume of steam from my chapped lips. My knuckles are white and have a tension building in them like the steadiness of the beams holding up the swing, and when I see the red barn, I know it's worth it. In the absence of constant appraisal, like suburban trees, these trees have painted themselves every hue of warmth. Plenty of autumns have passed since this swing set has risen. The grass that was once beneath it succumbing to a dusty patch. The absence of dozens of pumpkins in the garden that no longer exist is well observed. But I have learned if you propel yourself against the rural wind, there will always be a red barn and a sea of fire, then laden in snow and then immersed past recognition in thick foliage, no matter how much has changed.
1: In March of 2020, my dad made it very clear that this was not a vacation, we were not going to travel the nation, and being responsible meant we were going to stay locked in our house until school restarted in 2 weeks. The next morning, almost before I woke up, my brother and mom were in a packed car heading down to Savannah, Georgia. But not me, my dad, and my sister. One fire pit, a whole creation of a recipe book, and 3 days later, my dad, sister, dog, and I were piled into our second car and on the road. Savannah housed two families who we were close enough to that I called them my cousins, but we only really saw one after Savannah told everyone to shelter in place. So when I think about the pandemic, I don't think about sanitizing groceries or homemade pot lid masks. I think about the Denisons. The Denisons' house had a marvelous ensuite that we called Hotel Denison, where the five of us stayed for months. In that suite alone, we had too many adventures to recount. I got sicker than I have ever been in my life and became exiled there. I sprawled pathetically over the couch and watched every episode of The Good Place while eating butter between Ritz crackers. Everyone thought I had COVID, but the test, which was the first one taken by anyone we knew, came back negative. One night, my brother came in later than the rest of us, decided it was too hot, and turned the thermostat to the coldest thing possible. My mom yelled at me in the middle of the night for getting up again and again to get more blankets. My dad said that he had a dream that he was camping on Mount Everest, and when he woke up, he realized it wasn't a dream, and it was his reality. A hands-off rule on the thermostat followed that fateful night. The rest of the house, in whose mayhem I gleefully joined after I was freed, was impeccably clean but bursting with too many bodies. 4 adults, 7 kids, 2 dogs, 1 cat, 1 hamster, and our Roomba named Eli, which was one of the essential things my mom brought down from Pennsylvania for some reason, traipsed over and around each other for months. The Denison's oldest daughter brought her Russian boyfriend, whose name was unfortunately also Eli, home for the first time on the same day my carload of the family arrived. He sat in the nearly standing room only dining room as we all talked over each other and fed the snuffling dogs under the table scraps. I don't think he fell asleep that night knowing who was related to whom. The days were full of Zoom video calls, everyone carving out their own semi-quiet place to turn off their mics in peace. In the afternoons, we fought over Wi-Fi scrappily, me begging the boys to stop playing Fortnite for 1 second so my audiobook could load, and my sister texting her friends incessantly, until everyone had to turn everything on airplane mode because one of the dads had a very important meeting. We would spill into the yard for Capture the Flag tournaments, or be forced out to weed. That house hosted the Great Minecraft War, the in-home chopped competition of 2020, the hide-and-seek snitch incident, the Carol on the Highway incident, the highly contested Settlers of Catan game of 2020, and the spinning hammock game which resulted in my brother bleeding profusely from the head and us saying our last goodbyes before my mom told us to stop being dramatic. He wasn't even granted a hospital trip. That old house holds more of myself in its cracks and baseboards than any other house besides my own. I was lucky enough to scoot out and back up to Pittsburgh before they started renovating it. I was not trapped into sanding hardwood floors or scraping off popcorn ceilings. The last time I was ever in that house was COVID. It was sold without my consent, and the new owners began to defile it immediately, painting over the buttercup siding in real estate white. They will never know the perfect hide-and-seek spots or the precise angle to hold your phone for it to pick up just a tiny bit more signal. They won't remember the number of squid chips boiled over that stove, or how the Great Minecraft Peace Council of 2020 went down. But that's okay. I will. This is Mary Bartels reporting from the Youth Media Center at SLB Radio.
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3: 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Like clockwork, every Saturday morning, rain or shine, sun or snow, my parents would strap me and my sister into the back seat, driving to our local warehouse, where we would spend an absurd amount of time frolicking through spacious aisles full of neon pool noodles, hair dryers, and colorful light bulbs. Once we arrived in the parking lot, our family of four would branch out into 3 groups. My sister and I in search of the nearest sample stand, my mom in search of the latest discounts, and my dad, doing whatever dads do in Costco snack aisles. My sister and I would aim to reap the most product from each sample stand, sometimes going 3 or 4 times in different disguises. We would exchange jackets and switch hairstyles, shamelessly trooping back to the sample stands in our alter egos, as if the ladies working the stands couldn't see right through our scrappy ponytails and ill-fitting jackets. The process was the same every week, as we cycled through fragrant pesto ravioli, scouting hot Swiss Miss hot chocolate, and crispy brownie brittle. Once we filled our stomachs and Mom filled her cart, our family would regroup at the bustling food court for lunch. Usually our order was a box of piping hot combo pizza with an occasional strawberry vanilla swirl soft serve or soft churro. While waiting for lunch, we'd discuss Mom's latest purchases or our favorite sample stand of the week. The conversation would quickly die out once lunch arrived, the silence only punctuated by the occasional loud sip of water or a conversation from the table beside us. After finishing lunch, we'd file out of Costco, squinting from the piercing bright sunlight that greeted our eyes. My dad would plop on his sunglasses that looked like they came from the dentist's office before starting the engine of the car. Every time I stared out the window, watching the sprawling brick warehouse shrinking in the distance, I would wonder about my next trip the following week. However, the following week turned into the following 2 weeks, which morphed into the following month or two, as I grew older and older with new extracurriculars and commitments to juggle. At the time, I never really dwelled on the meaning of my trips to Costco, or how I'd spend it with my sister at sample stands before gorging on combo pizza. I would never have imagined that my partner in sample crime would migrate across the Atlantic Ocean to the salty shores of Wales, or that combo pizza is now an extinct relic of the past. But now, at the age of 13, I would give anything just to rewind time and go back to that lazy Saturday morning at Costco.
2: Hi, my name is Lila Catherine. I attend Taylor Alderdice and I'm a senior. I will be reading a poem I wrote entitled Fragility. Limping duck meets the wrong stranger. Gunshots, seconds he's gone. Ant crawls from grass onto blanket, crushed by dirty fingers. His tombstone is a tea cookie. Chicken lied on a dining room table, legs declared drumsticks. Their bones, remains, and all thrown away. When have we become so apathetic to a gift only promised once? Hi, my name is Lila Catherine. I attend Taylor Alderdice, and I'm a senior. I'm going to be reading a verbal portrait. Curt smile. She hasn't learned how to give a proper one. Dark brown hair with previously painted streaks peeking out underneath. Melancholy lingers behind skin. Faces are said to hold past. Her hands are open to let go.
10: My name is Henry Stahl. I'm in 11th grade, and I'm homeschooled. This is a poem I wrote called Watch the World Walk By. Where is the end, you wonder, on your way to the supposed finish line that is chased with merciless strides abound? As you struggle on without conscious wonder, it occurs to you, eyes up above peer down. Lanky is the man who the eyes belong to. High, he's perched upon his pole, limbs a-sagging with straw. Crank, he explains, is his name, and he tells you how long he's been up there, and everything he's seen. For he can see the whole world from up there high on his pole. Stop and watch the world with me, he proposes. The fields never end, and so you sit with your friend Crank, watching the world walk by. For Youth Express, this is Henry signing off.
21: Frick Park, during the last days of summer, is truly unforgettable. I've always known the park, museum, and grounds well, but walking there on my own this time, as I shed the last remnants of summer, introduced me to a part of Frick Park even a local like me doesn't always get to experience. On my trek up the hill into the park, I always pass the Frick Museum and grounds. I see the perfectly manicured rectangular topiary trees, but this time I can actually see some people sitting around them in chairs, grubbing on the sweet and savory meals from the food trucks lining the parking lot. In the winter, this place is deserted. Last November, I would ride my bike up and take refuge in the warmth of the greenhouse. It was a sort of serene solidarity. As I continue my journey around the area, I enter the actual park part of Frick Park. Trees are scattered everywhere, as if one day, 100 years ago, someone carelessly threw a handful of seeds into bare land, and up sprouted the grandiose foliage which now roam there. I look all around to see the blocks of dirt pushed into the ground, to create the barriers which confirm the definite path which I walk on now. The day is beginning to settle down, and there are only a few people brave enough to leave the festivities and the music of the Frick grounds to explore the trails deep into the woods. I walk and walk and walk down the miscellaneous paths in the woods. There are fresh shortcut paths made through certain patches of trees, which tell me that someone was very impatient and did not want to continue down the traditional path laid out in front of them. The sunset is coming, and I can sense it. It looks like someone has put a blanket over the sun, like one does with a lamp, creating reddish streaks over the exhausted sky. My mother always says that my great-grandmother would say, "Red sky at night, sailor's delight." But I often think that it must be such a waste for the sky to be red here, when I rarely ever hear of any sailors or large boats in Pittsburgh, minus the Gateway Clipper, if that even counts. As I continue to let my legs droop down the dirt road, I pass by several different places I could sit and finally read. But someone is either there, or it just doesn't seem like quite the right spot. I finally settle on a bench, plopped right near a small pond. The pond is a murky hunter green, with no signs of life, except my own reflection looking into it. The bench has small patches of lichen on it, like a whale with barnacles. The spot is only a small ways away from the new, old bridge, which collapsed sometime last year. Or maybe the year before that, but remembering its exact timeline doesn't concern me much. I finally take my seat and open my book. I started reading it earlier that month, but I only read it late at night in my bed, or in the form of an audiobook while I painted my nails, or when I was blow-drying my hair. It feels slightly out of place to be reading it here, but I like it. It feels slightly out of place to be here, this far on the path, on my own, at sunset, in a place I've lived my whole life, but haven't really gotten to know until now. But I like it.
20: Hi, my name is Sophia Gombos, and I'm a junior at Shadyside Academy. My hair is long, like a chocolate fountain flowing from my scalp. My eyes round, like big dark grapes sprouting on my face, and my nose is sewn above my mouth like a tiny button.
10: My name is Henry Stahl. I'm in 11th grade, and I'm homeschooled. This is a poem I wrote called Watch the World Walk By. Where is the end, you wonder, on your way to the supposed finish line that is chased with merciless strides abound? As you struggle on without conscious wonder, it occurs to you, eyes up above peer down. Lanky is the man who the eyes belong to. High, he's perched upon his pole, limbs a-sagging with straw. Crank, he explains, is his name, and he tells you how long he's been up there and everything he's seen. For he can see the whole world from up there high on his pole. Stop and watch the world with me, he proposes. The fields never end, and so you sit with your friend Crank, watching the world walk by. For Youth Express, this is Henry signing off.
21: Frick Park, during the last days of summer, is truly unforgettable. I've always known the park, museum, and grounds well, but walking there on my own this time, as I shed the last remnants of summer, introduced me to a part of Frick Park even a local like me doesn't always get to experience. On my trek up the hill into the park, I always pass the Frick Museum and grounds. I see the perfectly manicured rectangular topiary trees, but this time I can actually see some people sitting around them in chairs, grubbing on the sweet and savory meals from the food trucks lining the parking lot. In the winter, this place is deserted. Last November, I would ride my bike up and take refuge in the warmth of the greenhouse. It was a sort of serene solidarity. As I continue my journey around the area, I enter the actual park part of Frick Park. Trees are scattered everywhere, as if one day, 100 years ago, someone carelessly threw a handful of seeds into bare land, and up sprouted the grandiose foliage which now roam there. I look all around to see the blocks of dirt pushed into the ground to create the barriers which confirm the definite path which I walk on now. The day is beginning to settle down, and there are only a few people brave enough to leave the festivities and the music of the Frick grounds to explore the trails deep into the woods. I walk and walk and walk down the miscellaneous paths in the woods. There are fresh shortcut paths made through certain patches of trees
4: which tell me that someone was very impatient and did not want to continue down the traditional path laid out in front of them. The sunset is coming, and I can sense it. It looks like someone has put a blanket over the sun, like one does with a lamp, creating reddish streaks over the exhausted sky. My mother always says that my great-grandmother would say, "Red sky

0: The pond is a murky hunter green, with no signs of life, except my own reflection looking into it. The bench has small patches of lichen on it, like a whale with barnacles. The spot is only a small ways away from the new, old bridge, which collapsed sometime last year. Or maybe the year before that, but remembering its exact timeline doesn't concern me much. I finally take my seat and open my book. I started reading it earlier that month, but I only read it late at night in my bed, or in the form of an audiobook while I painted my nails, or when I was blow-drying my hair. It feels slightly out of place to be reading it here, but I like it. It feels slightly out of place to be here, this far on the path, on my own, at sunset, in a place I've lived my whole life, but haven't really gotten to know until now. But I like it.
1: A place in rural Butler you wouldn't know about. If you venture to the more populous nooks of this town, a crescendo of dirt bikes growling as they tear down dirt roads, their riders with overgrown mullets with a Confederate and Trump 2020 flag in each hand will fill your ears. But here, it is quiet. I remember the day my grandpa and my cousins built this swing set from scratch. Then it wasn't as quiet. My cousins and I ran to the pumpkin patch, ignoring the damp grass that clung to our bare feet, eager to see what pumpkin had our name etched into the premature skin. Here, in this place that now only lives in the past, your senses never grew unstimulated. There was a sizzling of hamburger from the farm past the algae-congealed pond on the grill that harmonized with the persistent hammering of tools on wood that will soon be more than a blueprint. That will be turned russet from the years of perpetual use, and then only occasional use. Often, there's a sharp pop of a gun, which only momentarily interrupts our adolescent giggles. But now, it is quiet. With the exception of cows mooing in the pasture past the discarded daisy truck that now holds dust-covered hay, and the occasional litter of kittens, the chirping of birds exclusive to rural places, their notes drifting across the autumn breeze and rattling the trees, and the creaking of the swing. It has been years since we had a pumpkin carving reunion, as my grandparents can't keep up with the bustling of people sprawled in miscellaneous corners of their house, and my sister and I are the only ones who visit semi-frequently. I pump my legs against the chill wind to get the view I desire, committed this routine to memory, just as these birds have their symphony. The swinging back and forth fills my lungs and is dispelled into a plume of steam from my chapped lips. My knuckles are white and have a tension building in them like the steadiness of the beams holding up the swing. And when I see the red barn, I know it's worth it. In the absence of constant appraisal, like suburban trees, these trees have painted themselves every hue of warmth. Plenty of autumns have passed since this swing set has risen. The grass that was once beneath it succumbing to a dusty patch. The absence of dozens of pumpkins in the garden that no longer exist is well observed. But I have learned if you propel yourself against the rural wind, there will always be a red barn and a sea of fire, then laden in snow and then immersed past recognition in thick foliage, no matter how much has changed.
2: Hi, my name is Lila. I'm a senior at Taylor Alderdice. And this is a poem I wrote called Product of My Time. I am a product of my time. I am also a terribly inefficient time traveler. I am an example of eccentricity in each reality, and I am the biggest proponent of the only constant, change. I go forward and backward, forward and backward, but mainly forward. For Youth Express, this is Lila, signing off.
3: The sound of the ocean greets you as you near, and the squawk of seagulls follows soon after. The sun bears down on you, not unpleasantly, but it's certainly more than you're used to in rainy Pittsburgh. The beach burns as you walk on it, and the wind pelts you with sand. The sound of children's laughs and too loud music are welcomed here. At the boardwalk, you're overwhelmed by the smells of the different food vendors, popping popcorn. The vendors throw kernels to a flock of pigeons. Crowds wait in line for too sour lemonade and too sweet cotton candy. Conversations mingle with the music that changes from store to store. The fudge store plays soft jazz and always seems to be empty. The crystal shop echoes with chimes and always smells of incense. The candle store, my favorite, is lit by mosaic lamps and the flicker of flame. You stop at the reptile zoo.

0: before turning in for the night, and watch guests gasp in awe at the largest crocodile in the States. Exotic birds are heard calling to each other throughout the park, and you jump at the sound of a parrot saying hello as you pass. At the hotel, it is quiet. The slow splashing of the pool at night and the white foamy ocean waves lull you to sleep, and the warm sea breeze protects you from the cold of night.
1: In March of 2020, my dad made it very clear that this was not a vacation. We were not going to travel the nation, and being responsible meant we were going to stay locked in our house until school restarted in 2 weeks. The next morning, almost before I woke up, my brother and mom were in a packed car heading down to Savannah, Georgia. But not me, my dad, and my sister. One fire pit, a whole creation of a recipe book, and 3 days later, my dad, sister, dog, and I were piled into our second car and on the road. Savannah housed two families who we were close enough to that I called them my cousins, but we only really saw one after Savannah told everyone to shelter in place. So when I think about the pandemic, I don't think about sanitizing groceries or homemade pot lid masks. I think about the Denisons. The Denisons' house had a marvelous ensuite that we called Hotel Denison, where the five of us stayed for months. In that suite alone, we had too many adventures to recount. I got sicker than I have ever been in my life and became exiled there. I sprawled pathetically over the couch and watched every episode of The Good Place while eating butter between Ritz crackers. Everyone thought I had COVID, but the test, which was the first one taken by anyone we knew, came back negative. One night, my brother came in later than the rest of us, decided it was too hot, and turned the thermostat to the coldest thing possible. My mom yelled at me in the middle of the night for getting up again and again to get more blankets. My dad said that he had a dream that he was camping on Mount Everest, and when he woke up, he realized it wasn't a dream and it was his reality. A hands-off rule on the thermostat followed that fateful night. The rest of the house, in whose mayhem I gleefully joined after I was freed, was impeccably clean but bursting with too many bodies. 4 adults, 7 kids, 2 dogs, 1 cat, 1 hamster, and our Roomba named Eli, which was one of the essential things my mom brought down from Pennsylvania for some reason, traipsed over and around each other for months. The Denison's oldest daughter brought her Russian boyfriend, whose name was unfortunately also Eli, home for the first time on the same day my carload of the family arrived. He sat in the nearly standing room only dining room as we all talked over each other and fed the snuffling dogs under the table scraps. I don't think he fell asleep that night knowing who was related to whom. The days were full of Zoom video calls, everyone carving out their own semi-quiet place to turn off their mics in peace. In the afternoons, we fought over Wi-Fi scrappily, me begging the boys to stop playing Fortnite for 1 second so my audiobook could load, and my sister texting her friends incessantly, until everyone had to turn everything on airplane mode because one of the dads had a very important meeting. We would spill into the yard for Capture the Flag tournaments, or be forced out to weed. That house hosted the Great Minecraft War, the In-Home Chopped competition of 2020, the hide-and-seek snitch incident, the Carol on the Highway incident, the highly contested Settlers of Catan game of 2020, and the spinning hammock game which resulted in my brother bleeding profusely from the head and us saying our last goodbyes before my mom told us to stop being dramatic. He wasn't even granted a hospital trip. That old house holds more of myself in its cracks and baseboards than any other house besides my own. I was lucky enough to scoot out and back up to Pittsburgh before they started renovating it. I was not trapped into sanding hardwood floors or scraping off popcorn ceilings. The last time I was ever in that house was COVID. It was sold without my consent, and the new owners began to defile it immediately, painting over the buttercup siding in real estate white. They will never know the perfect hide-and-seek spots or the precise angle to hold your phone for it to pick up just a tiny bit more signal. They won't remember the number of squid chips boiled over that stove, or how the Great Minecraft Peace Council of 2020 went down. But that's okay. I will. This is Mary Bartels reporting from the Youth Media Center at SLV Radio.
0: The sound of the ocean greets you as you near, and the squawk of seagulls follows soon after. The sun bears down on you, not unpleasantly, but it's certainly more than you're used to in rainy Pittsburgh. The beach burns as you walk on it, and the wind pelts you with sand. The sound of children's laughs and too loud music are welcomed here. At the boardwalk, you're overwhelmed by the smells of the different food vendors. Popping popcorn, the vendors throw kernels to a flock of pigeons. Crowds wait in line for too sour lemonade and too sweet cotton candy. Conversations mingle with the music that changes from store to store. The fudge store plays soft jazz and always seems to be empty. The crystal shop echoes with chimes and always smells of incense. The candle store, my favorite, is lit by mosaic lamps and the flicker of flame. You stop at the reptile zoo before turning in for the night and watch guests gasp in awe at the largest crocodile in the States. Exotic birds are heard calling to each other throughout the park, and you jump at the sound of a parrot saying hello as you pass. At the hotel, it is quiet. The slow splashing of the pool at night and the white foamy ocean waves lull you to sleep, and the warm sea breeze protects you from the cold of night.
2: Hi, my name is Sophia Gombos, and I'm a junior at Shadyside Academy. 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My eyes round, like big dark grapes sprouting on my face, and my nose is sewn above my mouth like a tiny button.
3: My name is Layla Dukes. I'm in ninth grade at Pittsburgh Kappa 6 through 12, and this is a poem I wrote called 6 in 1. L-A-Y-L-A-H, that is me. Loving as anyone or anything you've ever seen. Ashamed of the decisions that has birthed the new life ahead, yet grateful for the lessons glued inside my head. L-A-Y-L-A-H, that is me. Learning to navigate the system that is built against myself, also learning to drive my car of life to the destination of hope, peace, where the tide is calm, my heart is healed, and my spirit is willing. For Youth Express, this is Layla signing off.
0: The sound of the ocean greets you as you near, and the squawk of seagulls follows soon after. The sun bears down on you, not unpleasantly, but it's certainly more than you're used to in rainy Pittsburgh. The beach burns as you walk on it, and the wind pelts you with sand. The sound of children's laughs and too loud music are welcomed here. At the boardwalk, you're overwhelmed by the smells of the different food vendors. Popping popcorn, the vendors throw kernels to a flock of pigeons. Crowds wait in line for too sour lemonade and too sweet cotton candy. Conversations mingle with the music that changes from store to store. The fudge store plays soft jazz and always seems to be empty. The crystal shop echoes with chimes and always smells of incense. The candle store, my favorite, is lit by mosaic lamps and the flicker of flame. You stop at the reptile zoo before turning in for the night and watch guests gasp in awe at the largest crocodile in the States. Exotic birds are heard calling to each other throughout the park, and you jump at the sound of a parrot saying hello as you pass. At the hotel, it is quiet. The slow splashing of the pool at night and the white foamy ocean waves lull you to sleep, and the warm sea breeze protects you from the cold of night.
4: Costco, the land of wholesale shopping, free samples, and slices of pizza the size of your head, has always been a strange kind of sanctuary for me. Like clockwork, every Saturday morning, rain or shine, sun or snow, my parents would strap me and my sister into the back seat, driving to our local warehouse, where we would spend an absurd amount of time frolicking through spacious aisles full of neon pool noodles, hair dryers, and colorful light bulbs. Once we arrived in the parking lot, our family of four would branch out into three groups. My sister and I in search of the nearest sample stand, my mom in search of the latest discounts, and my dad, doing whatever dads do in Costco snack aisles. My sister and I would aim to reap the most product from each sample stand, sometimes going three or four times in different disguises. We would exchange jackets and switch hairstyles, shamelessly trooping back to the sample stands in our alter egos, as if the ladies working the stands couldn't see right through our scrappy ponytails and ill-fitting jackets. The process was the same every week, as we cycled through fragrant pesto ravioli, scouting hot Swiss Miss hot chocolate, and crispy brownie brittle. Once we filled our stomachs and Mom filled her cart, our family would regroup at the bustling food court for lunch. Usually our order was a box of piping hot combo pizza with an occasional strawberry vanilla swirl, soft serve, or soft churro. While waiting for lunch, we'd discuss Mom's latest purchases or our favorite sample stand of the week. The conversation would quickly die out once lunch arrived, the silence only punctuated by the occasional loud sip of water or a conversation from the table beside us. After finishing lunch, we'd file out of Costco, squinting from the piercing bright sunlight that greeted our eyes. My dad would plop on his sunglasses that looked like they came from the dentist's office before starting the engine of the car. Every time I stared out the window, watching the sprawling brick warehouse shrinking in the distance, I would wonder about my next trip the following week. However, the following week turned into the following 2 weeks, which morphed into the following month or two as I grew older and older with new extracurriculars and commitments to juggle. At the time, I never really dwelled on the meaning of my trips to Costco or how I'd spend it with my sister at sample stands before gorging on combo pizza. I would never have imagined that my partner in sample crime would migrate across the Atlantic Ocean to the salty shores of Wales, or that combo pizza is now an extinct relic of the past. But now, at the age of 13, I would give anything just to rewind time and go back to that lazy Saturday morning at Costco.
1: In March of 2020, my dad made it very clear that this was not a vacation. We were not going to travel the nation, and being responsible meant we were going to stay locked in our house until school restarted in 2 weeks. The next morning, almost before I woke up, my brother and mom were in a packed car heading down to Savannah, Georgia. But not me, my dad, and my sister. One fire pit, a whole creation of a recipe book, and 3 days later, my dad, sister, dog, and I were piled into our second car and on the road. Savannah housed two families who we were close enough to that I called them my cousins, but we only really saw one after Savannah told everyone to shelter in place. So when I think about the pandemic, I don't think about sanitizing groceries or homemade pot lid masks. I think about the Denisons. The Denisons' house had a marvelous ensuite that we called Hotel Denison, where the five of us stayed for months. In that suite alone, we had too many adventures to recount. I got sicker than I have ever been in my life and became exiled there. I sprawled pathetically over the couch and watched every episode of The Good Place while eating butter between Ritz crackers. Everyone thought I had COVID, but the test, which was the first one taken by anyone we knew, came back negative. One night, my brother came in later than the rest of us, decided it was too hot, and turned the thermostat to the coldest thing possible. My mom yelled at me in the middle of the night for getting up again and again to get more blankets. My dad said that he had a dream that he was camping on Mount Everest, and when he woke up, he realized it wasn't a dream, and it was his reality. A hands-off rule on the thermostat followed that fateful night. The rest of the house, in whose mayhem I gleefully joined after I was freed, was impeccably clean but bursting with too many bodies. 4 adults, 7 kids, 2 dogs, 1 cat, 1 hamster, and our Roomba named Eli, which was one of the essential things my mom brought down from Pennsylvania for some reason, traipsed over and around each other for months. The Denison's oldest daughter brought her Russian boyfriend, whose name was unfortunately also Eli, home for the first time on the same day my carload of the family arrived. He sat in the nearly standing room only dining room as we all talked over each other and fed the snuffling dogs under the table scraps. I don't think he fell asleep that night knowing who was related to whom. The days were full of Zoom video calls, everyone carving out their own semi-quiet place to turn off their mics in peace. In the afternoons, we fought over Wi-Fi scrappily, me begging the boys to stop playing Fortnite for 1 second so my audiobook could load, and my sister texting her friends incessantly, until everyone had to turn everything on airplane mode because one of the dads had a very important meeting. We would spill into the yard for Capture the Flag tournaments, or be forced out to weed. That house hosted the Great Minecraft War, the In-Home Chopped competition of 2020, the hide-and-seek snitch incident, the Carol on the Highway incident, the highly contested Settlers of Catan game of 2020, and the spinning hammock game, which resulted in my brother bleeding profusely from the head and us saying our last goodbyes before my mom told us to stop being dramatic. He wasn't even granted a hospital trip. That old house holds more of myself in its cracks and baseboards than any other house besides my own. I was lucky enough to scoot out and back up to Pittsburgh before they started renovating it. I was not trapped into sanding hardwood floors or scraping off popcorn ceilings. The last time I was ever in that house was COVID. It was sold without my consent, and the new owners began to defile it immediately, painting over the buttercup siding in real estate white. They will never know the perfect hide-and-seek spots or the precise angle to hold your phone for it to pick up just a tiny bit more signal. They won't remember the number of squid chips boiled over that stove or how the Great Minecraft Peace Council of 2020 went down. But that's okay. I will. This is Mary Bartels reporting from the Youth Media Center at SLB Radio.
4: 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Once we arrived in the parking lot, our family of four would branch out into three groups. My sister and I in search of the nearest sample stand, my mom in search of the latest discounts, and my dad, doing whatever dads do in Costco snack aisles. My sister and I would aim to reap the most product from each sample stand, sometimes going three or four times in different disguises. We would exchange jackets and switch hairstyles, shamelessly trooping back to the sample stands in our alter egos, as if the ladies working the stands couldn't see right through our scrappy ponytails and ill-fitting jackets. The process was the same every week, as we cycled through fragrant pesto ravioli, scouting hot Swiss Miss hot chocolate, and crispy brownie brittle. Once we filled our stomachs and Mom filled her cart, our family would regroup at the bustling food court for lunch. Usually our order was a box of piping hot combo pizza with an occasional strawberry vanilla swirl, soft serve, or soft churro. While waiting for lunch, we'd discuss Mom's latest purchases or our favorite sample stand of the week. The conversation would quickly die out once lunch arrived, the silence only punctuated by the occasional loud sip of water or a conversation from the table beside us. After finishing lunch, we'd file out of Costco, squinting from the piercing bright sunlight that greeted our eyes. My dad would plop on his sunglasses that looked like they came from the dentist's office before starting the engine of the car. Every time I stared out the window, watching the sprawling brick warehouse shrinking in the distance, I would wonder about my next trip the following week. However, the following week turned into the following 2 weeks, which morphed into the following month or two as I grew older and older, with new extracurriculars and commitments to juggle. At the time, I never really dwelled on the meaning of my trips to Costco or how I'd spend it with my sister at sample stands before gorging on combo pizza. I would never have imagined that my partner in sample crime would migrate across the Atlantic Ocean to the salty shores of Wales, or that combo pizza is now an extinct relic of the past. But now, at the age of 13, I would give anything just to rewind time and go back to that lazy Saturday morning at Costco.
0: The sound of the ocean greets you as you near, and the squawk of seagulls follows soon after. The sun bears down on you, not unpleasantly, but it's certainly more than you're used to in rainy Pittsburgh. The beach burns as you walk on it, and the wind pelts you with sand. The sound of children's laughs and too loud music are welcomed here. At the boardwalk, you're overwhelmed by the smells of the different food vendors. Popping popcorn, the vendors throw kernels to a flock of pigeons. Crowds wait in line for too sour lemonade and too sweet cotton candy. Conversations mingle with the music that changes from store to store. The fudge store plays soft jazz and always seems to be empty. The crystal shop echoes with chimes and always smells of incense. The candle store, my favorite, is lit by mosaic lamps and the flicker of flame. You stop at the reptile zoo before turning in for the night and watch guests gasp in awe at the largest crocodile in the States. Exotic birds are heard calling to each other throughout the park, and you jump at the sound of a parrot saying hello as you pass. At the hotel, it is quiet. The slow splashing of the pool at night and the white foamy ocean waves lull you to sleep, and the warm sea breeze protects you from the cold of night.
5: Hi, my name is Lila Catherine. I attend Taylor Alderdice, and I'm a senior. I'm going to be reading A Verbal Portrait. Curt's smile. She hasn't learned how to give a proper one. Dark brown hair with previously painted streaks peeking out underneath. Melancholy lingers behind skin. Faces are set to hold past. Her hands are open to let go.
1: In March of 2020, my dad made it very clear that this was not a vacation. We were not going to travel the nation, and being responsible meant we were going to stay locked in our house until school restarted in 2 weeks. The next morning, almost before I woke up, my brother and mom were in a packed car heading down to Savannah, Georgia. But not me, my dad, and my sister. One fire pit, a whole creation of a recipe book, and 3 days later, my dad, sister, dog, and I were piled into our second car and on the road. Savannah housed two families who we were close enough to that I called them my cousins, but we only really saw one after Savannah told everyone to shelter in place. So when I think about the pandemic, I don't think about sanitizing groceries or homemade pot lid masks. I think about the Denisons. The Denisons' house had a marvelous ensuite that we called Hotel Denison, where the five of us stayed for months. In that suite alone, we had too many adventures to recount. I got sicker than I have ever been in my life and became exiled there. I sprawled pathetically over the couch and watched every episode of The Good Place while eating butter between Ritz crackers. Everyone thought I had COVID, but the test, which was the first one taken by anyone we knew, came back negative. One night, my brother came in later than the rest of us, decided it was too hot, and turned the thermostat to the coldest thing possible. My mom yelled at me in the middle of the night for getting up again and again to get more blankets. My dad said that he had a dream that he was camping on Mount Everest, and when he woke up, he realized it wasn't a dream and it was his reality. A hands-off rule on the thermostat followed that fateful night. The rest of the house, in whose mayhem I gleefully joined after I was freed, was impeccably clean but bursting with too many bodies. 4 adults, 7 kids, 2 dogs, 1 cat, 1 hamster, and our Roomba named Eli, which was one of the essential things my mom brought down from Pennsylvania for some reason, traipsed over and around each other for months. The Denison's oldest daughter brought her Russian boyfriend, whose name was unfortunately also Eli, home for the first time on the same day my carload of the family arrived. He sat in the nearly standing room only dining room as we all talked over each other and fed the snuffling dogs under the table scraps. I don't think he fell asleep that night knowing who was related to whom. The days were full of Zoom video calls, everyone carving out their own semi-quiet place to turn off their mics in peace. In the afternoons, we fought over Wi-Fi scrappily, me begging the boys to stop playing Fortnite for 1 second so my audiobook could load, and my sister texting her friends incessantly, until everyone had to turn everything on airplane mode because one of the dads had a very important meeting. We would spill into the yard for Capture the Flag tournaments, or be forced out to weed. That house hosted the Great Minecraft War, the In-Home Chopped competition of 2020, the hide-and-seek snitch incident, the Carol on the Highway incident, the highly contested Settlers of Catan game of 2020, and the spinning hammock game, which resulted in my brother bleeding profusely from the head and us saying our last goodbyes before my mom told us to stop being dramatic. He wasn't even granted a hospital trip. That old house holds more of myself in its cracks and baseboards than any other house besides my own. I was lucky enough to scoot out and back up to Pittsburgh before they started renovating it. I was not trapped into sanding hardwood floors or scraping off popcorn ceilings. The last time I was ever in that house was COVID. It was sold without my consent, and the new owners began to defile it immediately, painting over the buttercup siding in real estate white. They will never know the perfect hide-and-seek spots or the precise angle to hold your phone for it to pick up just a tiny bit more signal. They won't remember the number of squid chips boiled over that stove or how the Great Minecraft Peace Council of 2020 went down. But that's okay. I will. This is Mary Bartels reporting from the Youth Media Center at SLB Radio. In March of 2020, my dad made it very clear that this was not a vacation, we were not going to travel the nation, and being responsible meant we were going to stay locked in our house until school restarted in 2 weeks. The next morning, almost before I woke up, my brother and mom were in a packed car heading down to Savannah, Georgia. But not me, my dad, and my sister. One fire pit, a whole creation of a recipe book, and 3 days later, my dad, sister, dog, and I were piled into our second car and on the road. Savannah housed two families who we were close enough to that I called them my cousins, but we only really saw one after Savannah told everyone to shelter in place. So when I think about the pandemic, I don't think about sanitizing groceries or homemade pot-lid masks. I think about the Denisons. The Denisons' house had a marvelous ensuite that we called Hotel Denison, where the five of us stayed for months. In that suite alone, we had too many adventures to recount. I got sicker than I have ever been in my life and became exiled there. I sprawled pathetically over the couch and watched every episode of The Good Place while eating butter between Ritz crackers. Everyone thought I had COVID, but the test, which was the first one taken by anyone we knew, came back negative. One night, my brother came in later than the rest of us, decided it was too hot, and turned the thermostat to the coldest thing possible. My mom yelled at me in the middle of the night for getting up again and again to get more blankets. My dad said that he had a dream that he was camping on Mount Everest, and when he woke up, he realized it wasn't a dream and it was his reality. A hands-off rule on the thermostat followed that fateful night. The rest of the house, in whose mayhem I gleefully joined after I was freed, was impeccably clean but bursting with too many bodies. 4 adults, 7 kids, 2 dogs, 1 cat, 1 hamster, and our Roomba named Eli, which was one of the essential things my mom brought down from Pennsylvania for some reason, traipsed over and around each other for months. The Denison's oldest daughter brought her Russian boyfriend, whose name was unfortunately also Eli, home for the first time on the same day my carload of the family arrived. He sat in the nearly standing room only dining room as we all talked over each other and fed the snuffling dogs under the table scraps. I don't think he fell asleep that night knowing who was related to whom. The days were full of Zoom video calls, everyone carving out their own semi-quiet place to turn off their mics in peace. In the afternoons, we fought over Wi-Fi scrappily, me begging the boys to stop playing Fortnite for 1 second so my audiobook could load, and my sister texting her friends incessantly, until everyone had to turn everything on airplane mode because one of the dads had a very important meeting. We would spill into the yard for Capture the Flag tournaments, or be forced out to weed. That house hosted the Great Minecraft War, the In-Home Chopped competition of 2020, the hide-and-seek snitch incident, the Carol on the Highway incident, the highly contested Settlers of Catan game of 2020, and the spinning hammock game, which resulted in my brother bleeding profusely from the head and us saying our last goodbyes before my mom told us to stop being dramatic. He wasn't even granted a hospital trip. That old house holds more of myself in its cracks and baseboards than any other house besides my own. I was lucky enough to scoot out and back up to Pittsburgh before they started renovating it. I was not trapped into sanding hardwood floors or scraping off popcorn ceilings. The last time I was ever in that house was COVID. It was sold without my consent, and the new owners began to defile it immediately, painting over the buttercup siding in real estate white. They will never know the perfect hide-and-seek spots or the precise angle to hold your phone for it to pick up just a tiny bit more signal. They won't remember the number of squid chips boiled over that stove, or how the great Minecraft Peace Council of 2020 went down. But that's okay. I will. This is Mary Bartels reporting from the Youth Media Center at SLB Radio.
6: Frick Park, during the last days of summer, is truly unforgettable. I've always known the park, museum, and grounds well, but walking there on my own this time, as I shed the last remnants of summer, introduced me to a part of Frick Park even a local like me doesn't always get to experience. On my trek up the hill into the park, I always pass the Frick Museum and grounds. I see the perfectly manicured rectangular topiary trees, but this time I can actually see some people sitting around them in chairs, grubbing on the sweet and savory meals from the food trucks lining the parking lot. In the winter, this place is deserted. Last November, I would ride my bike up and take refuge in the warmth of the greenhouse. It was a sort of serene solidarity. As I continue my journey around the area, I enter the actual park part of Frick Park. Trees are scattered everywhere, as if one day, 100 years ago, someone carelessly threw a handful of seeds into bare land, and up sprouted the grandiose foliage which now roam there. I look all around to see the blocks of dirt pushed into the ground to create the barriers which confirm the definite path which I walk on now. The day is beginning to settle down, and there are only a few people brave enough to leave the festivities and the music of the Frick grounds to explore the trails deep into the woods. I walk and walk and walk down the miscellaneous paths in the woods. There are fresh shortcut paths made through certain patches of trees, which tell me that someone was very impatient and did not want to continue down the traditional path laid out in front of them. The sunset is coming, and I can sense it. It looks like someone has put a blanket over the sun, like one does with a lamp, creating reddish streaks over the exhausted sky. My mother always says that my great-grandmother would say, "Red sky at night, sailor's delight." But I often think that it must be such a waste for the sky to be red here, when I rarely ever hear of any sailors or large boats in Pittsburgh, minus the Gateway Clipper, if that even counts. As I continue to let my legs droop down the dirt road, I pass by several different places I could sit and finally read. But someone is either there, or it just doesn't seem like quite the right spot. I finally settle on a bench, plopped right near a small pond. The pond is a murky hunter green, with no signs of life, except my own reflection looking into it. The bench has small patches of lichen on it, like a whale with barnacles. The spot is only a small ways away from the new, old bridge, which collapsed sometime last year. Or maybe the year before that, but remembering its exact timeline doesn't concern me much. I finally take my seat and open my book. I started reading it earlier that month, but I only read it late at night in my bed, or in the form of an audiobook while I painted my nails, or when I was blow drying my hair. It feels slightly out of place to be reading it here, but I like it. It feels slightly out of place to be here, this far on the path, on my own, at sunset, in a place I've lived my whole life, but haven't really gotten to know until now. But I like it. Frick Park, during the last days of summer, is truly unforgettable. I've always known the park, museum, and grounds well, but walking there on my own this time, as I shed the last remnants of summer, introduced me to a part of Frick Park even a local like me doesn't always get to experience. On my trek up the hill into the park, I always pass the Frick Museum and grounds. I see the perfectly manicured rectangular topiary trees, but this time I can actually see some people sitting around them in chairs, grubbing on the sweet and savory meals from the food trucks lining the parking lot. In the winter, this place is deserted. Last November, I would ride my bike up and take refuge in the warmth of the greenhouse. It was a sort of serene solidarity. As I continue my journey around the area, I enter the actual park part of Frick Park. Trees are scattered everywhere, as if one day, 100 years ago, someone carelessly threw a handful of seeds into bare land, and up sprouted the grandiose foliage which now roam there. I look all around to see the blocks of dirt pushed into the ground to create the barriers which confirm the definite path which I walk on now. The day is beginning to settle down, and there are only a few people brave enough to leave the festivities and the music of the Frick grounds to explore the trails deep into the woods. I walk and walk and walk down the miscellaneous paths in the woods. There are fresh shortcut paths made through certain patches of trees, which tell me that someone was very impatient and did not want to continue down the traditional path laid out in front of them. The sunset is coming, and I can sense it. It looks like someone has put a blanket over the sun, like one does with a lamp, creating reddish streaks over the exhausted sky. My mother always says that my great-grandmother would say, "Red sky at night, sailor's delight." But I often think that it must be such a waste for the sky to be red here, when I rarely ever hear of any sailors or large boats in Pittsburgh, minus the Gateway Clipper, if that even counts. As I continue to let my legs droop down the dirt road, I pass by several different places I could sit and finally read. But someone is either there, or it just doesn't seem like quite the right spot. I finally settle on a bench, plopped right near a small pond. The pond is a murky hunter green, with no signs of life, except my own reflection looking into it. The bench has small patches of lichen on it, like a whale with barnacles. The spot is only a small ways away from the new, old bridge, which collapsed sometime last year. Or maybe the year before that, but remembering its exact timeline doesn't concern me much. I finally take my seat and open my book. I started reading it earlier that month, but I only read it late at night in my bed, or in the form of an audiobook while I painted my nails, or when I was blow-drying my hair. It feels slightly out of place to be reading it here, but I like it. It feels slightly out of place to be here, this far on the path, on my own, at sunset, in a place I've lived my whole life, but haven't really gotten to know until now. But I like it. Frick Park, during the last days of summer, is truly unforgettable. I've always known the park, museum, and grounds well, but walking there on my own this time, as I shed the last remnants of summer, introduced me to a part of Frick Park even a local like me doesn't always get to experience. On my trek up the hill into the park, I always pass the Frick Museum and grounds. I see the perfectly manicured rectangular topiary trees, but this time I can actually see some people sitting around them in chairs, grubbing on the sweet and savory meals from the food trucks lining the parking lot. In the winter, this place is deserted. Last November, I would ride my bike up and take refuge in the warmth of the greenhouse. It was a sort of serene solidarity. As I continue my journey around the area, I enter the actual park part of Frick Park. Trees are scattered everywhere, as if one day, 100 years ago, someone carelessly threw a handful of seeds into bare land, and up sprouted the grandiose foliage which now roam there. I look all around to see the blocks of dirt pushed into the ground to create the barriers which confirm the definite path which I walk on now. The day is beginning to settle down, and there are only a few people brave enough to leave the festivities and the music of the Frick grounds to explore the trails deep into the woods. I walk and walk and walk down the miscellaneous paths in the woods. There are fresh shortcut paths made through certain patches of trees, which tell me that someone was very impatient and did not want to continue down the traditional path laid out in front of them. The sunset is coming, and I can sense it. It looks like someone has put a blanket over the sun, like one does with a lamp, creating reddish streaks over the exhausted sky. My mother always says that my great-grandmother would say, "Red sky at night, sailor's delight," but I often think that it must be such a waste for the sky to be red here. When I rarely ever hear of any sailors or large boats in Pittsburgh, minus the Gateway Clipper, if that even counts. As I continue to let my legs droop down the dirt road, I pass by several different places I could sit and finally read. But someone is either there, or it just doesn't seem like quite the right spot. I finally settle on a bench, plopped right near a small pond. The pond is a murky hunter green, with no signs of life, except my own reflection looking into it. The bench has small patches of lichen on it, like a whale with barnacles. The spot is only a small ways away from the new, old bridge, which collapsed sometime last year. Or maybe the year before that, but remembering its exact timeline doesn't concern me much. I finally take my seat and open my book. I started reading it earlier that month, but I only read it late at night in my bed, or in the form of an audiobook while I painted my nails, or when I was blow-drying my hair. It feels slightly out of place to be reading it here, but I like it. It feels slightly out of place to be here, this far on the path, on my own, at sunset, in a place I've lived my whole life, but haven't really gotten to know until now. But I like it.
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10: Brand new at 5 tonight, a USF fraternity is suspended.
11: We are learning about some incredibly disturbing allegations. Former fraternity brothers now face serious charges.
12: A Penn State fraternity is under investigation today in connection with another dangerous underage drinking
13: incident. Nine fraternity members have been arrested, accused of disturbing crimes against
14: They were told to lie down on broken glass for
15: a possible
14: ice machine for more than 30 minutes.
15: Of young men and a fraternity. A Pennsylvania judge handed out the first jail sentences in the hazing death of Penn State sophomore Timothy Piazza.
16: These and other stories of fraternity-related incidents have dominated the news circling Greek life on college campuses. It seems that the only appearance of Greek life in the media and pop culture is when something negative happens. Don't even get me started on Animal House. For people whose only perception of fraternity life is from news broadcasts and other third-hand reports, Greek life as a whole garners a rather nasty stigma. I was in the same boat as they were not too long ago, but to my own surprise, I'm a proud member of a fraternity. Not a frat, a fraternity. Let me tell you the difference. A frat fits the mold of your stereotypical group of jocks all wearing pastel-colored vineyard vines, preying on every female that comes into sight. A fraternity is exactly the opposite. Webster's defines fraternity as a group of people sharing a common profession or interest, and in my experience, that has proven to be true. I've seen and experienced firsthand the positivity that is made possible through fraternity life. One of the most common questions I get asked is if I was hazed, and when I tell people no, they usually don't believe me. Do some still haze? Sadly, yes. But most students know that hazing is not only dangerous, but wrong. It's exactly the opposite of the spirit of brotherhood fraternity strive for. For the few who still may haze, they'll soon have no choice but to comply with the new anti-hazing laws. For example, the Timothy J. Piazza anti-hazing law, named after a hazing victim from Penn State, requires Pennsylvania schools to have policies and reporting procedures in place to stop hazing and inform students and parents of what is happening on campus. Other states have begun to follow suit, and national legislation is in the works. Do some still throw parties? Of course, socializing is an important part of Greek life. But no honorable fraternity wants anyone to get harmed as a result of a function, and the organization that sets the standard for almost all fraternities on college campuses, the North American Interfraternity Conference, or the NIC, feels the same way. The NIC has issued a decisive action to enhance health and safety during fraternity functions. They recently adopted a standard that prohibits the use of alcohol during recruitment events, bans hard liquor at any function, and requires the use of a licensed third-party bartender, and these are just a few of the requirements. As a student at Robert Morris University in Pittsburgh, I am proud of the culture we've created around Greek life on campus. Using the slogan, Greek Life Done Right, our fraternities have worked together to act honorably and provide a true sense of brotherhood, living up to the expectations of what a fraternity was meant to be. As a whole, our Greek life GPA is 3.31. That's higher than the campus average. In the past academic year, we've raised over $50,000 for charitable organizations. And again, we don't haze. In short, our culture and accomplishments demonstrate that not all fraternities fit the mold of the negative stereotype. While the terrible news stories about some fraternities are true, it is not fair to write off all fraternities completely. I entered college with the preconceived notion that frats are bad and I never want to be a part of one. Ironically, just 1 year later, I'm not only a member of a fraternity, but I find myself serving on my chapter's executive board and my fraternity's national council. It's funny how things can change once you see them firsthand. With a commentary for Youth Express, this is Jonathan Guetta.
2: In 2021, clothing brands Zara, Anthropologie, and PayTowel were accused of cultural appropriation by Mexico's Ministry of Culture because they used designs created by the country's indigenous populations. Zara denied the accusation, and Anthropologie continued to sell the piece of clothing identified by the Ministry of Culture. This is not a new occurrence. Recently, numerous companies have been accused of cultural appropriation, especially in the fast fashion industry. Hello, this is Sophia Gombos, and I'm a student at Shadyside Academy.
17: And I'm Norma Frasinski, an 11th grader at Obama Academy. As the fashion industry continues to grow and the competition to stand out and create new trends rises, cultural clothing is copied and used to make clothing unique and distinct in fast fashion.
2: The biggest debate, however, when it comes to this misrepresentation in the fashion industry is a question of whether or not cultures are being appropriated or appreciated. So, how does one define culture appropriation or differentiate it from a gesture of honor or appreciation?
18: So cultural appropriation to me is when you borrow or you use certain characteristics of a culture, either in the dress or in the speaking even, hairstyles, and I don't know that you necessarily want to impersonate, but to become more popular.
2: That was Natasha Lopez, a Spanish teacher at Shadyside Academy. Her colleague, Chinese teacher Xu Xiaoxia, also believes the definition of cultural appropriation to be an offensive act towards the culture or group of people who created the design or clothing.
18: for me, I always think there's a very fine line between appreciation versus appropriation. It's like someone adapts something from a cultural product from a certain culture without knowing the background of it or the context of it or the history of it. And it might be like the good intention without knowing the in-depth context of that cultural product.
17: Cultural appropriation is not a new concept, and recognizing and calling out these instances has increased drastically, especially in recent times. We have mentioned a few brands who have faced scrutiny over cultural appropriation in their clothing, but the list goes on.
18: Last year, last summer, it was a heated topic, a traditional Chinese dress, origins from Song Dynasty, which was 1,000 years ago. It's called a Ma Mian Qun, a face horse dress. So it has its history, development, but then the Dior company just designed their new season's dress, but it's exactly copy from that.
19: Over the years, as a teacher, I have seen some students always dress up for Halloween in different costumes. And so one of the things that I wonder is whether the students are aware of the historical significance of those attires. So I do see kids, for example, the usual sort of costumes for Halloween with the sombreros or the ponchos, and then typical mustache and so forth. And I guess it's imitating a Mexican person.
20: Next, Monica Botta-Moisin, a legal consultant for creators of traditional clothing under her organization called the Cultural Intellectual Property Rights Initiative, provides firsthand experiences regarding cultural appropriation.
21: So, for example, right in the area where I am in this village now, in Bihar County, there was in 2017, I think Dior replicated a sheepskin men's coat and put it on a female model. So one of the issues, or what they didn't know, right, was that the depictions on the back of the coat was a phallus. It was a sign of virility of a male energy, and it was through flowers and flowery depictions. So when women from the community saw that, they were like, this is ridiculous. Like, why would you put it on a woman? It doesn't make sense. It doesn't make any sense.
17: Although cultural appropriation is still a prominent occurrence in fast fashion, more people are aware and willing to take action against brands that use culture for economic and popularity gain.
19: Nowadays, that whole stereotype of dressing up like a Mexican is, I don't see it as much anymore. So I think there's more education and more awareness in the schools.
18: I definitely see more and more awareness among the student body. I think 10 years ago, if we're doing spring festival celebration, teachers will put together something, ask the student to wear a Chinese costume, and then they perform on the stage. If they're not identified with the Chinese culture, but their teacher still has them to do that. But recent years, for me personally, I would not put my student in that situation. And then when I see some of those videos or footages from other places, I think more people will have that awareness, like, oh, this might be not okay. And also the student won't want to do it. So I think definitely it's an awareness. And I always tell my student, like, your friend's culture should not be your costume.
17: As more people are being educated in intellectual property of cultures, we collectively as a people can hold each other accountable by following the 3 C's created by Botta-Moisin.
21: That's why we have created and started this dialogue around the 3 C's, consent, credit, and compensation. For all interactions, this compensation doesn't have to always be money. That's not the only form of compensation.
20: Overall, the non-consensual use of traditional cultural designs and embroideries in fast fashion is a clear violation of the culture, people, and creators of an ethnic design, and thus, fashion companies stealing ethnic designs is not a form of appreciation, but appropriation. In order to make the spreading of ethnic designs one of respect and appreciation, fashion companies should give credit where credit is due and recognize all of the hard work and background involved in the pieces that they have stolen before.
22: Hi, my name is Tiara. I'm in 4th grade at Lincoln K-8. I think it's cool to care, and so do the people at Construction Junction. 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They accept donations of unwanted materials like doors, windows, wood, tiles, and cabinets in order to keep them out of landfills. Other people then buy and reuse these materials to fix up their homes. More information is available at 412-243-5025 or constructionjunction.org. Construction Junction, another example of people who know it's cool to care.
0: Inclined to care.
3: Lifting the Alleghenies.
4: Lifting the Alleghenies to new heights.
23: Trafficking is benefiting from the commercial sexual exploitation of a minor or an adult if they are being forced, frauded, or coerced.
24: That was Carla Smith, chairwoman of the Cambria County Human Trafficking Response Team. I am Aiden Stewart.
25: I am Nikki Wright.
24: While cases of sex trafficking are often heard about in big cities or on the national news, smaller towns like Johnstown experience it too.
26: Before talking about sex trafficking, it is important to understand

0: Panama Hospital.
1: We always tell people if they have been sexually assaulted, they should feel comfortable coming to the hospital and asking for help. We'll come in and do the forensic evidence collection. We'll be with them. Victim Services plays an important role in this as well. They get called in with us to come in and be with that patient. They don't have to come forward. They don't have to speak to law enforcement at all. If they are 18 and over and they don't want to speak to anybody about it, that is their prerogative. We make them an anonymous reporter. We still collect the evidence. It's stored for up to 2 years, and they have that whole two-year time frame to decide whether or not they want to do anything about that.
2: Even with these support services, Erica Brozek explains why many victims are reluctant to seek help.
3: It becomes harder to come forward knowing that we live in a society who doesn't always believe that sexual abuse happens. Whether it's been 50 years since the abuse or 5 minutes, you know, just knowing that you're believed and trusted can make all the difference.
0: Although victims of sex trafficking experience sexual assault, the impact on their lives is fundamentally different because sex trafficking creates a culture of subjugation and dehumanization.
4: Human trafficking has a subculture. It means it's going to have its own language.
2: The subculture is like modern-day slavery. Both perpetrators and victims have their own norms, ways of talking, and going about things. Through a language of their own, seemingly harmless expressions like, "the store has fresh bread today," become code words for describing circumstances within their enterprise. The practice of targeting and recruiting vulnerable persons, known as grooming, is commonplace. Once recruited, victims are often branded with tattoos looking like barcodes or other symbols of commerce.
4: For some people in the world, money talks more than morals.
0: Understanding the mindset of a trafficker is important in being able to recognize it on the street, though it may not look the way you expect.
4: It's not just a person getting thrown into a white box van and being taken away. Traffickers know that people aren't looking for it. It makes it very easy for them to come in under the radar in an area that's rural and not paying attention.
2: Erica Brozek recalls a common sentiment from victims after they escaped.
3: Nobody knew anything was wrong because I wasn't gone.
0: Not only is sex trafficking hard to detect, but cases are on the rise.
4: Trafficking is the fastest growing crime industry right now in our country. Only second to drugs. Human trafficking is tied directly to drugs.
2: Connection is often a simple matter of economics. Drugs can only be sold once, while victims of sex trafficking can be sold over and over again. The connection to drugs and sex trafficking is pervasive throughout the United States and even here in Cambria County, with recent allegations in Richland and Evansburg. In light of the relatively recent effort to legislate and prosecute these crimes, Carla Smith told us about the ways that everyday people can fight back as well.
0: The Traffic Cam app encourages users to submit photos of hotel room interiors to a national database so that police may compare them with sex trafficking photos posted online to identify victim locations. People with a suspicion of wrongdoing or related concern regarding sex trafficking have another option as well.
4: There is a hotline number, the National Human Trafficking Hotline number. It is 1-888-373-7888. If you see something, say something.
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2: is available at
0: cfalleghenies.org.
10: Have we gotten so far entrenched into the data that we've lost all of our humanity?
11: That was Mr. Hull, an English and journalism teacher with a background in ethics. AI is growing quickly, so how can we keep up with it? Many companies are quick to jump on the bandwagon to implement AI wherever possible to cut down on costs and improve efficiency.
12: But as we're drowning in the numbers and hitting the next goal, we need to slow down and reflect on whether these changes are improving society. That's certainly not to say AI doesn't have its benefits and its place. Let's discover where AI can and can't ethically be used in the job hiring field.
11: I'm Haresh Murali-Dharan from North Allegheny.
12: I'm Zoe Gianfrancesco from Lincoln Park Performing Arts Charter School.
11: AI makes a lot of promises with drastically increasing efficiency in the hiring field through aspects such as organizing and sorting candidates.
13: To really be able to filter out different resumes, making sure the correct candidates are on track for that type of opportunity and within that company.
12: That was Nikki Hillard, an executive recruiter for UPMC Enterprises. Streamlining the process is incredibly important, especially for companies sifting through thousands of applicants.
11: However, job hiring

0: Isn't exactly the most equitable playing field right now. We, as humans, carry a lot of biases that we're not aware of.
1: We've seen this many times before with gender, racial, and other biases towards minorities that exclude strong candidates from being selected or even considered in the hiring process. One frightening example is how UC Berkeley and UChicago economists uncovered that many of the top 100 Fortune 500 companies were much less likely to select candidates with characteristics of minorities, such as having a distinctively black name. But since this bias is part of the human condition, could it be eliminated through the use of a more objective third party?
0: Possibly, but this is still a long way off. Dr. Georgi Yankov, an industrial psychologist and a senior research scientist at Development Dimensions International, puts it simply.
2: We want unbiased AI with biased humans. I think when we look in the mirror and we want to see AI, we are seeing ourselves.
0: What's more, AI can be easily manipulated by checking the right boxes, as Mr. Hull points out.
3: So I think people would learn how to play the game of tricking, if you will, AI into making it look like they were a better employee than they actually were. And this would create an inauthentic, facade-based system.
0: And it's possible that AI isn't capable of its redeeming factor, being objective. In fact, trying to outsource things completely to AI to fix our own bias would be considered part of the problem.
1: Dr. Carrie McKierney, a doctorate researcher in gender, race, and AI at the University of Cambridge, attributes this to techno-solutionism.
4: Saying that technologies are always going to solve these deep-rooted societal problems when actually, no. They may be, in the best-case scenario thing, deal with some of these symptoms, but they're not going to get to the root.
1: Carrie also mentions that the lack of diversity in the tech field could be leading to more bias in AI models.
4: The AI workforce is notoriously white and male dominated to the extent that it is significantly worse in other STEM fields. 26% of workers in AI roles worldwide are women, so there's a really profound gender gap.
1: To make matters worse, companies often overpromise on things that they can't deliver on. They advertise unbiased software, but often care about profit more than transparency.
0: Another way AI falls short of its selling point is its filtering of underrepresented talent just because they don't fit the conventional requirements built into the model based on datasets, such as external certifications instead of a specific bachelor's degree. A solution commonly presented is to look at these applications from a need-blind and colorblind point of view. On the flip side, Carrie points out that colorblind logic falls into the myth of meritocracy, where jobs are based solely on merit with race and gender being stripped out. But since this is a big part of who we are, we should take a holistic consideration of the application.
1: But there is some hope with AI giving feedback on hard numerical data, because it can pick up on matters that we may miss. Ideally, both AI and humans could individually score a candidate's application or interview, and then compare results to generate a collaborative assessment. Nikki explains that we need to maintain a human aspect while using AI.
5: But still making sure we are leading with empathy. We are leading with who is that organization, what are they looking for, and how can AI help that organization find the best of the best while including each and every single person from every single background.
0: There also needs to be a lot more regulation happening during and after an AI hiring product gets developed. Dr. Yankov advocates for frequent retesting of algorithms and replicability of the models. There also needs to be increased scrutiny on these companies to force them to conform to their promises. In late 2018, public outcry led to legislators in Washington and New Jersey to pass better AI regulations in hiring, compensation, and other HR-related decisions, as well as more transparency in major AI hiring companies such as HireVue.
4: And that's why I am encouraged to see a lot more social pressure and a lot more political scrutiny of these tools in particular, but also more widely of the tech industry. I think that's really crucial.
0: Ultimately, it's up to us to advocate for these changes as we are the ones most affected. We have the power to speak up and champion marketing transparency, interdisciplinary development, and human AI collaboration in our companies.
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8: Seton Hill, Penn State, Pittock Green, High Point. I don't know what I want to pick, let alone what major I want. What happens after that? What job do I want? How am I going to get there? Ugh.
7: What you just heard may be too familiar. Young adults having no clue what they want to do after high school.
9: What college I want to go to. what they want to major in, or even if they want to go to college at all.
7: Their future is uncertain. Many students move on after high school, but do not know what to do or where to go. Unfortunately, some schools do not provide the programs needed for students to understand what careers they might want to pursue.
9: This is an issue, as about 50% of youth go into college with an undecided major. But why are these students not ready for life after high school?
10: Why are 50% undecided? They don't have experiences.
7: That was Larry Ansell, a teacher at Southmoreland High School. It's his job to give the students those experiences he talks about. The Future is Mine, or TFIM, helps students prepare for their career after high school. Ansell is an administrator of the Southmoreland branch of the program and provides members with valuable knowledge by facilitating learning opportunities.
10: The Future is Mine is a club geared towards getting kids to understand what's coming next. After high school, what's the world going to look like? What's the workplace going to look like? What type of job skills do you need to have? And the club is a way for you to do that through service projects, job shadowing, and a lot of self-development.
7: TFIM is a statewide club included in 26 schools and services more than 700 members a year. Gina Barrett, the executive director of the Future is Mine program, speaks on the issue of future preparedness after high school.
11: I think it's definitely important for students to have an idea of what they want to do when they're graduating from high school. It's definitely going to help them in the long run because it's going to save them time and save them money.
9: TFIM can give students a plan for the rest of their lives, or at the very least, give them the ability to see what's out there.
11: And I do think it's really beneficial, and I think the students who are in it definitely get a lot of opportunities and experiences that they might not have otherwise. So I do feel like if there are students who take part in something like The Future is Mine or something else that's at their school, some kind of career exploration, that they would be a little better prepared and be able to answer some of the questions about their future and what works for them a little bit better.
9: There are other programs available to students that are like TFIM, one being the 4-H organization that Rain Lookabill, a senior at Southmoreland High School, is a part of.
12: So 4-H has given me a lot of different skills, like TFIM has with leadership. I've talked to a lot of people. I've led a bunch of different community service projects, and I want to be a vet. I've worked with a lot of animals through 4-H, and that has really strengthened my skills with animals.
7: While college seems like a necessity for many, there are numerous other directions that one can take.
10: So college is great, but it is not for everybody. Especially if you don't know specifically what you want to go in, because you're going to drown in debt.
7: But if you're not going to college, the ideal situation for most Americans, what can you do?
10: So many companies will pay to train you, apprenticeships and things like that. I mean, the Local 66 Union based out of New Alexandria, they have an internship program that you get in that, you'll be running excavators, backhoes, and dozers, making $35 an hour within a couple of years. Hard work does pay off. It might not pay off in what you dream about, and don't try to get a job in your dream. Go for a job that you have the skills that allow you to have a dream hobby.
9: Projects like The Future is Mine prepare a new generation filled with stories of success.
11: We do have students who have been in TFIM. We have one who is a mayor right now. We have one who did career exploration with the county, and now he's a representative. So he went to the local government, was at the Allegheny County on one of these career exploration trips for the students, or the Futures Mind Student Leadership Conference, and explored the county government a little bit more, and now he's gone on to that, and that's a career of his.
9: Everybody's plan may be different,
7: but with hard work and the right skills,
9: Their future will be certain.
7: This has been Austin Hodge.
9: And Anthony Urbani.
7: And this has been Working for the Future.
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13: More information on the Youth Philanthropy Internship Program can be found at cfwestmoreland.org.
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16: Exploring the road to a better Pittsburgh.
15: Where we are.
17: And where we are going.
18: This is Jonah Wright.
19: This is Tiffany McCartan.
20: And this is Raymond Nelson.
19: Discrimination. Is it a thing of the past, or is it still a part of our everyday life?
15: We asked people in Pittsburgh if they have ever been a victim of discrimination and to tell their stories.
17: We spoke to Dana Bose, program coordinator for Allegheny Youth Development, about a time where he felt the effects of discrimination.
19: It was definitely the color of my skin that got me pulled over, and everything was good, but the officer insisted on looking at my ID over and over and checking the registration on the car over and over, even asked me if I allow him to do a search of my vehicle. I guess I, you know, look like a seedy character, whatever that looks like.
17: Jackie, a rising freshman at the University of Pittsburgh, shared her experience of being discriminated against in high school.
21: Going to a school where the majority of students were on free or reduced lunches. I am on free or reduced lunches as well. My mom is a single mother, makes less than $15,000 a year. But because I am a white female and because I choose to wear more professional attire to school, I was assumed to be rich. People assumed that I had a lot of money, so they would take cuts at me.
18: We also spoke with Matt. He shares how he was discriminated against because of his age.
22: When I was a freshman, now people looked at me just like, oh, you're a freshman, you're fresh meat, so you really didn't know anything. But then it turns out that many people liked me just because I was a freshman, because of the things that I can do better than some of the seniors over there.
15: Jeremy Moore, a youth activist in the gay and lesbian community, shared a story about being discriminated against because of his sexual orientation.
23: I was out at an Eaton Park with a few friends who were identifying as gay or lesbian, and a man kind of was staring at us from a distance, and we were just like, well, let's just let it go, and walked by our table and called us faggot.
18: We asked our interview subjects their thoughts on why discrimination still exists, what causes it, and how it can be fixed. Here's what they had to say.
22: You can't stop people from what they think and how they're trained. A lot of people are trained to discriminate. A lot of people are taught to discriminate, and you really can't change what people think and what people are taught.
23: What do I think causes discrimination? I think the lack of education. I feel the lack of culture we see.
19: I tell my guys all the time that they always have to watch where they're at, to watch what they say, their actions. And I hate to say it, but I also tell them, you know, watch what you wear. It really sickens me, you know, that I have to have these type of conversations, you know, with the guys, because we have come so far, you know, but you shouldn't have to tell a young man how he should dress when he goes out the house. But I would tell them to stay positive and to keep pushing forward.
17: Discrimination speaks in many shapes and forms. How are you going to speak?
24: The Green Compass was produced at the studios of the Saturday Light Brigade
15: by students participating in the Heinz Endowment's Youth Philanthropy Internship Program.
25: All statements and opinions are those of the speakers and do not necessarily represent those of the Heinz Endowments.
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27: Inclined to Care.
28: Lifting the Alleghenies to new heights.
29: I'm Brendan Vini.
27: And I'm Quinn Spangler.
29: Pennsylvania's Department of Education distributes over $6 billion to schools throughout the state annually.
27: Which districts get the money and why has become a hotly contested issue throughout the state.
29: So how did we get here?
27: Former PA Secretary of Education Jerry Zahorchak says it all comes down to property taxes.
30: We base a lot of our funding system for education in our state on property value, and that's where the inequities begin. Not in terms of the number of parcels, but in the terms of assessed value of properties, about 50% of the assessed value of Johnstown's properties is tax exempt. They're valuable properties, but they're not paying anything towards a tax.
29: Amy Arcurio, Greater Johnstown School District Superintendent, adds,
31: if you don't have a significant tax base to tax, then that lessens the amount of funds that you can pull in from local resources.
27: Property taxes are not the only issue. The amount of money available is not adequate to begin with.
32: The lack of funding and its impact on a school district is pervasive. It's everywhere. It's why the schools look like they look. It's why the amount of teachers are what they are. It's everywhere.
29: And this is not a new problem. In 2007, the state hired an outside consultant to evaluate whether school funding is adequate. The results were startling.
30: This study, it was called the Augenblick study. Some people call it the costing out study. It turned out all but about 37 schools needed more funds. We're about $4 plus billion short.
27: The state began to increase its education budget in response to this study under former Governor Ed Rendell, but these allocations stopped under Governor Corbett in 2011. These budget cuts, combined with the method of allocating funds favoring districts with higher property values, led to a legal action called the Fair Funding Lawsuit. Attorney Dan Yervik Acklesberg describes the plaintiffs he represents.
32: Six school districts, including Greater Johnstown, representing really a cross-section of districts, rural, urban, and suburban, got together along with families, including a family from the Greater Johnstown School District, as well as the NAACP and an organization called the Pennsylvania Association of Rural and Small Schools.
29: And the lawsuit is poised to have major ramifications.
0: This is probably one of the biggest lawsuits in the history of our Commonwealth. The state overall is in good shape as far as education goes. It's just poor in equity. We have the worst equity gaps in the country, save in one or two other states.
27: Some progress has been made under current Governor Tom Wolf. He has been including more funding for education in his proposed budgets, and in 2016, he even signed a fair funding formula bill into law. While this will create equitable distribution for new state funding, it does not address allocations that are currently in place. Despite these advances, equity issues remain.
32: What we have is this dramatic difference between the haves, those with a lot of property wealth, so they can raise money for their schools, and the have-nots.
27: Economic disparity strikes a personal note for Greater Johnstown teacher Vicki Thomas.
1: I was working with a second grade student, and he completed a test. He looked at it. He said, "Can I throw this away?" And I said, "Oh, absolutely not. You want to take that home, and you want to show it to your parents, and they'll probably want to put it on the fridge for you." And he said, "We don't have one." And I said, "Well, you know, the place where you keep your milk." And he said, "Why would I want to put it on the cooler on the fire escape?"
29: Leveling the playing field is clearly essential for all students in Pennsylvania.
32: Children that are educated are more likely to be productive members of society.
31: Equity and making sure that every student has the same opportunity is the way that we make a change in our whole Commonwealth.
32: You know, education is essentially just the way that we as a society invest in our future fellow citizens.
31: Education is the great equalizer.
29: While school funding decisions are largely made in Harrisburg, there are plenty of ways ordinary people can get involved.
32: Support the Greater Johnstown School District in this lawsuit. Greater Johnstown is working very hard on this. There's going to be days where teachers and the superintendent and the business manager of this school district are going to be in Harrisburg testifying about the needs of their community. And community members should come and support them. There should be buses from Johnstown to come support their community leaders.
27: Community members can learn more about these buses and other vehicles of change at paschoolswork.org.
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5: A lot of people might think that employment law and societal pressures have leveled the playing field for job seekers, but the fact of the matter is, if you're a woman or a person of color, the data tells a different story.
6: It's no secret women experience different treatment than their male counterparts. In fact, the wage gap has been researched for years. According to the Pew Research Center, women earned only 82% of what men made on average in 2022. However, the intricacies of this issue are less known, particularly in how workplace inequity affects part-time working mothers who experience lower pay, fewer benefits, and negative treatment.
5: Managers often treat part-time workers differently than full-time workers. This is observed by Monica Torres, a senior work-life reporter for HuffPost.
7: If you're out of sight at a job, some people think that you're out of mind or you're not really working. And I think that creates that, like, stigma that still exists today around part-time work.
5: And according to Joan Williams, a professor of law at the University of California whose research focuses on women's workplace issues, this absence from the office can snowball into a lack of opportunities for promotions and personal growth.
8: Career-enhancing assignments are given out sort of on the fly using what an RA of mine once called "Hey You" tasking, whoever happened to be in the hall. And whoever happened to be in the network of the powerful people in the firm, and that's typically white men having white men in their networks.
5: And this barrier can impact all working mothers who balance their work life and home life. Whether working in an office, retail store, or factory, people who are less visible tend to not be promoted. Again, Joan Williams.
9: We define work around an ideal worker who takes no time off for childbearing and little time off for child rearing and is available pretty much 24/7 whenever the employer needs him.
6: Monica Torres also describes the downside on splitting work and home responsibilities.
10: Women face what's called a motherhood penalty, where they're seen as mothers first, workers second. And you don't even have to be a mother to kind of experience the motherhood penalty. You could just be someone who's like in a childbearing age.
6: While these expectations work against women in part-time work, the opposite is seen with men. Men are often perceived as more valuable and deserving of a so-called fatherhood bonus.
10: Fathers do not face that. They actually get what's known as like the fatherhood bonus, where for each child they may have, they are seen as more serious and adult. And I think there's been studies that show that they even get pay bumps as a result.
6: Mothers are burdened with responsibilities no matter what their work looks like, and society holds them to an unreasonable standard.
5: The challenges women face regarding wage and opportunity also extend to home life. A woman shouldn't be disrespected by her partner if she isn't bringing in as much money or working as many hours. Williams offers advice for navigating common situations for women who find themselves in a relationship with a full-time, high-wage earning partner.
9: If you don't want that to happen, there are two things. One is don't go part-time, just have two full-time jobs, not one job that's voracious ideal worker job, that's the man's job with the women picking up the pieces.
5: Alternatively, she recommends that women can choose to work a part-time job, but cautions that if they do that, they must
9: have some pretty clear understandings that doesn't mean that your partner gets a permanent pass on household work and that 100% is now your responsibility because, quote, you're not bringing in very much.
5: Women need to stick up for themselves, but a large part of the change needs to be made by people in positions of power.
10: Managers have to be the change and set the tone, because if your boss is demanding you to be here at all hours, it's going to be harder for you to put yourself out there and be like, actually, I want to work less so I can pick up my kids from school.
5: Although change can happen from the bottom up, Williams is starting to see signs of change rooted in the values of younger people employees wish to attract.
9: An important group of younger men feels that being a good dad means being involved with the daily care of the children. That's really very new. We talk all the time on our hotlines to young men who want to take family leave as long as the women take. And often get a lot of pushback, but, you know, a lot of them do it. A lot of them know they'd be penalized, and they do it anyway. In other words, they do just like my generation of mothers did. We just work twice as hard to catch up.
6: As the world of work changes, in order to create a more equitable workplace for women in part-time roles, managers will need to be more inclusive, even if their workers aren't around as often, and eliminate the stigma of mothers who take on paid work, encouraging a more balanced approach to work-life responsibilities.
5: It's complicated, but there's help. 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You can learn more from Joan Williams' book, What Works for Women at Work, and from Monica Torres' article, Going Part-Time Can Be a Cruel Trap for Women, But There's a Way to Do It Right.
6: For the Pittsburgh Youth Media Corps, I'm Molly.
5: And I'm Aubrey Timmons.
11: My name is Miles. I am in second grade at the Environmental Charter School in Pittsburgh, Pennsylvania. War makes me concerned about the future of the world, and here's why. Did you know that 50 to 70 million people died in World War II alone? Instead of fighting, I wish people would negotiate. Wars set off a chain reaction. Wars cause despair. Despair causes bad choices. Bad choices cause death. Death makes the country smaller. If this happens enough, the country could become completely isolated. Guns should not exist. They are lethal weapons of destruction. War impacts all of us, and I think we can work together to make the world a better place. This is Miles for the Environmental Charter School Second Grade Persuaders.
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0: Johnstown has had its share of challenges, such as the floods in 1889, 1936, and 1977, which brought loss of life and property.
1: More recently, Johnstown has struggled with the loss of the sole industry in which it depended upon.
2: We obviously have had a major decrease in population over the years. During the time of the steel mills, we had a population of approximately 70,000 people, and we are now currently at approximately 21,000 people.
0: That's Melissa Comar, interim city manager. Community member Linda Messer expresses a common Johnstown mindset.
3: You could sense a hopelessness, and there was frustration, and there were a lot of naysayers who said, this could never work, this city's done.
1: Comar continues.
2: We have structures for 75,000. The majority of those structures are now vacant, and that is an obstacle that the city faces every day.
4: Things deteriorate and don't get rebuilt or refreshed.
1: That was Ryan Keita, and along with Walter Burlack, they are community development professionals and Vision 2025 project managers who are helping Johnstown's residents capitalize on Johnstown's ability to bounce back.
4: The resiliency in a city is the city's ability and the people who live in a city's ability to come back from that setback.
5: Johnstown is the ultimate resilient city because it's recovered from three really catastrophic floods, and it's had two economic turnarounds and continues to thrive.
0: This resiliency paved the way for a relationship with the Remaking Cities Institute at Carnegie Mellon University. Working together, CMU and local leaders created the framework in which Vision 2025 was born.
4: Vision 2025 is a community development program with broad support from Johnstown's political community and civic community and business community.
5: This is a grassroots effort.
1: This organization is volunteer-based. This movement is creating a better vision of the Johnstown region and sparking local engagement.
5: The thing that's unique about this plan was that there were a bunch of people that came together. People realized that they weren't going to be able to do everything that they needed to alone, and that by coming together and joining forces, they would have way more success.
0: Again, Melissa sees its benefits with the city.
2: Vision 2025 is very helpful across the city. We have worked with them on all levels. Basically, any function that we've had over the past few months, we were able to partner with Vision 2025 to bring in those volunteers that were always needed to support and complete the projects.
1: The Vision 2025 framework defines four project areas: sense of community, good governance, life-sustaining landscapes, and a vibrant local economy.
0: Progress in this area is achieved by capture teams comprised by groups of like-minded community members with the same passion.
1: Does it work? Linda Messer says not only does it, but it's catching on.
3: Let's say you come up with an idea, a way that you think you can make this city better, and then go out and find some people who are interested in the same thing and form a capture team.
5: The capture teams are organic. Each one identifies its own goals.
3: Everybody is coming up to me. If I mention anything about Vision 2025, they're saying, oh, I saw that. You did that? And I said, our team did that. We're volunteers. Come and join us.
4: In order for a team to form now, somebody needs to quite literally come to me or Wally and say, hey, I want to do this.
0: Johnstown has an enormous amount of untapped potential, and volunteers through Vision 2025 are working to brighten their community's future.
3: It is one neighbor helping another.
1: This is Emily Saylor
0: and Megan Panessa.
1: For more information on Vision 2025 or how to join a capture team, go to johnstown25.com.
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10: This is Maddie reporting from the Youth Media Center at SLB Radio. Welcome back for the final segment of a three-part series about the impact of resource inequalities on STEM education. Today, I would like to discuss that while education is impacted by in-school factors as a result of wealth inequalities, there is still much room for hope to provide students with a strong STEM education. When schools reevaluate the current STEM curriculum and adjust teaching methods to encourage creativity and innovation, as well as assess students' understanding based on hands-on work, students can be better prepared for college with a solid foundation in STEM. At the high school level, bringing in a greater variety of sciences like geology, geoscience, astronomy, or engineering can help teachers engage more students in STEM. We also must be careful to make sure that science teaching is not taught the same way year after year, but instead works to help students direct their own learning about the world around them. Bateman brings up the importance of a STEM curriculum focusing on big ideas and real-world topics rather than simply memorizing facts.
11: Giving them a base content understanding is important, but then we go back to these practices. Being able to ask and answer questions, being able to engage in argumentation. Those are the skills that we want to see really highlighted as we learn content so that you get a scientifically literate populace, whether that means that they're going to go off and be a scientist of some kind, an engineer, an IT specialist, a mathematician, a statistician, or they're just going to go into another field that maybe isn't as STEM heavy, but still understand how the world around them functions, how to make decisions in their own daily life that allows them to be a quality citizen.
10: Building real-life skills for any career can begin with a strong STEM education that encourages students to actively participate in experiments and communicate their findings. This type of student-driven work can help students develop important soft skills for dealing with similar situations in the future where they have to work in a team setting. Scott McDonald, an associate professor of science education at Penn State with a PhD in science education, was greatly involved in the development of the STEALS standards for STEM education in Pennsylvania, which is set to be implemented in Pennsylvania schools in 2025. He discusses how these standards aim to get students more involved in STEM through reshaping and rethinking the STEM curriculum.
12: The shift towards practices means, hopefully, that they'll actually be investigating real phenomena. And by doing that, it doesn't just prepare people to be good scientists, but it also just prepares everyone to live in a world where you have to make decisions about science every day.
10: STEM is an ever-evolving discipline, and schools can maintain a high-quality education by making sure teachers have the proper training and that students are actively doing science. With greater flexibility in the classroom, teachers can go beyond textbooks and help students apply content knowledge for real-world situations. For example, students can make environmentally friendly decisions about current issues like pollution and fast fashion when they have relevant and updated scientific knowledge. Interestingly, the concept of a, quote, quality STEM education seems to be about fostering a growth mindset in STEM classrooms. The key point here is that abundant resources and large budgets for materials alone do not guarantee that students are receiving the best STEM education possible. Rather, students benefit most from STEM education when they are encouraged to investigate real-world topics and do science as an action verb. The concept of makerspaces embodies exactly that. Makerspaces, by definition, are collaborative, hands-on workspaces for making, learning, and sharing ideas. The makerspace movement, beginning in the early 2000s, continues to grow as it emphasizes the essential concept of a project or problem-based learning vital for helping students develop STEM skills. Makerspaces might seem like any other rising trend in STEM education, but their potential to enhance student learning is one of the many reasons why they will only continue to grow in relevance. Makerspaces attract high-performing students who can benefit greatly from learning practical workforce skills through tinkering. When schools give students the opportunity to learn through innovation and use their academic knowledge to solve real-world challenges, these students become much more attractive college applicants and are better prepared for future success. Makerspaces are more than just facilities designed for specific learning activities, but as are Michael Tan, a research scientist based in Singapore at the National Institute of Education with a PhD in Curriculum Studies and Teacher Development at the University of Toronto, calls, quote, cultural technologies. Cultural differences can lead to different learning outcomes in terms of how schools operate makerspaces. For example, in Western education, emphasis is placed on self-driven projects led by students' curiosities even from a young age, while in the Eastern Hemisphere, students are expected to have a thorough content knowledge as a foundational element before they can begin to explore their own questions. Overall, these powerful resources can help reframe STEM education as a means of learning through action and innovation. The best course of action for implementing makerspaces effectively in schools is to avoid a one-size-fits-all approach and provide students a welcoming, accessible atmosphere for learning. Schools must consider their own financial situation before constructing a makerspace, but as mentioned before, a quality STEM education is more so determined by how well a school supports exploration and curiosity in science. Ultimately, by achieving a balance between hands-on experimentation and traditional content learning supported by well-qualified teachers, schools can help students develop valuable skills and a high-quality STEM foundation, regardless of the amount of resources they have available. By nature, STEM is very hands-on and seems to be taught most effectively by using a student-driven approach. When schools encourage students to explore their interests and engage in real-life situations that require STEM knowledge, they set the stage for students to take on even greater challenges and equip them with the content knowledge and confidence to succeed in their future endeavors.

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4: Sometimes we hear that there's nothing to do in the area.
5: Yes, Johnstown's not, you know, as big as Pittsburgh or Philadelphia.
3: Everyone's been saying downtown Johnstown's dead. 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
6: We want people to start talking about what Johnstown looks like now.
0: From Walnut Street to Clinton Street.
2: And Washington to Vine, downtown Johnstown has seen a spike in entrepreneurship and is back in business.
0: After suffering three drastic floods, a loss of the steel industry, and a population decrease, many labeled the downtown region as a ghost town.
2: But now, all of that is changing.
0: Melissa Radovanik, president of the Discover Downtown Johnstown Board, speaks on the growing entertainment scene developing in the downtown business district.
6: Between the movies in the park, the Christmas tree, the community garden, the scarecrow competition, everything that we do is for our greater Johnstown community, and it is alive and well.
2: Discover Downtown Johnstown has been promoting the downtown business district through the campaign Alive and Well and Open for Business.
6: It's a very unique mix of businesses. You can buy a car in downtown. You can buy a tuxedo, a prom gown, jewelry. You can have any type of food or drink that you want. I can vouch that the pendulum has swung and our downtown is coming back.
2: We spoke to several downtown entrepreneurs about the push for local businesses taking downtown by storm.
0: Here is Dan Schaefer, owner of Flood City Cafe and Escape Rooms Johnstown, on why he chose to open his businesses downtown.
4: We just love downtown Johnstown. While it has its struggles, it's also a place that has a lot of opportunity and a lot of hope, so we wanted to be part of that.
0: Amanda Artem, owner of the newly opened Balance Restaurant, adds,
7: the reason we chose to open downtown was because of the push forward from a lot of people trying to make the downtown better. There's a lot of amazing things in downtown Johnstown.
2: Balance opened in March of 2018 and quickly became a staple of the downtown social hub. The restaurant's farm-to-table cuisine not only offers a healthy menu to its customers, but also supports local farms. When asked about the community presence, Artem discussed downtown's new atmosphere.
7: It's continuing to grow, which is the coolest thing. There's so many people here really trying, and you see a difference on a Friday night. You see people walking around downtown.
0: Dan Schaefer agrees.
4: So many of the business owners have been able to together and just try to look at, okay, we're all doing this together. But in general, I've just seen a lot of business owners come to the understanding that a rising tide raises all ships. The work that we do affects each other. The unity, I think, is something that is definitely growing.
2: Local business owner Taylor Clark witnesses this fellowship firsthand, co-owning two of Johnstown's oldest businesses, Miller's and Coney Island.
0: Coney Island had been a landmark of Johnstown for more than 100 years until it closed its doors unexpectedly in 2017.
2: However, the community rallied behind Clark to help him reopen just 1 year later with great support.
3: People have come back in droves. Ever since we remodeled and brought some new people in, myself and my mother as well, people came back and I'm willing to give everyone a second chance down here.
0: Just as Clark said, Johnstown gave Coney Island a warm welcome as the restaurant reopened its doors to its loyal customers.
2: Now it is time for us to give Johnstown a second chance and continue working together to lift up downtown.
7: Everybody's here for the same reason, and that's to make things better. And there's nobody here that's trying to deter from that right now.
6: Everything that we do is a gift to the community. No matter where you lay your head at night, this downtown is our downtown, and everything that we do for this community.
2: From Central Park to the War Memorial,
0: and Morley's Dog to the Incline Plain, the boundaries of the city have no limit for the future.
2: What's next for Johnstown?
0: Though the future may be uncertain,
2: these business leaders are confident in their visions for downtown Johnstown.
3: I envision a new technologically advanced Johnstown.
4: I envision Johnstown to be a place where the community comes together.
7: I definitely envision Johnstown being
6: so I envision a main street
7: bustling,
6: that doesn't have an empty building.
7: Small city again.
6: I envision all of the side streets that don't have empty buildings.
3: I envision making things that Johnstown's never had before.
7: I envision Johnstown just being that place where
4: I envision the businesses coming together and
6: Johnstown people are living, working, playing, enjoying the downtown. And that's what I envision.
2: I'm Jonathan Gawetta.
0: And I'm Shay Roth.
2: And that's what we envision.
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16: Pittsburgh is known throughout the country as a city that embraces its professional sports teams with the Pirates, the Steelers, and the Penguins. But why don't we have a professional basketball team? We investigated the reasons why and if it would be feasible for Pittsburgh to enter the NBA.
14: This is Jordan Owens,
17: Dion Carr,
18: Jabari Anderson,
19: and Willie James.
20: We spoke to Tom Miller, a native Pittsburgher and sports news reporter for the American Urban Radio Network. He spoke briefly about why he thinks Pittsburgh could not sustain an NBA team for years to come.
21: Deck is stacked against Pittsburgh having an NBA team here because it's a college basketball town more so than an NBA town.
15: In May of 2014, Regis Ryan, a freelance blogger for PennLive.com, wrote a detailed article promoting the possibility of Pittsburgh having an NBA team. He believes Pittsburgh is ready for a team.
22: I truly believe that just Pitt's attendance shows that there is a market in Pittsburgh for basketball.
14: Many people don't know that Pittsburgh already has a semi-pro basketball team. We spoke with Marcus Robinson, owner of the Pittsburgh Bullets, which also functions as a professional development program. Robinson explains why he thinks we should have an NBA team and why it could happen very soon.
23: Two semi-professional football teams, let it be the Power and the Passion, one woman, one man, as well as a professional soccer team that has come to town within the past 5 years. So via the major sponsors that have been willing to back them, as well as the community interest that was willing to come out and support the ideas, they've been able to sustain themselves.
14: Marcus goes on to say that the idea of an NBA team in Pittsburgh is worth exploring.
23: The three things that you need in order to have a professional basketball team is, one, you need a venue, two, you need a major investor, and three, you need to have, you know, a decent basketball team.
16: Times change, and it's been years since the Steel City had a professional basketball team. Pittsburgh is a growing city. With our venues, fans, and passionate sports community, we urge the city to look to the future.
22: I wouldn't hold past failure against the city as a reason to not get a team.
24: The Green Compass was produced at the studios of the Saturday Light Brigade
13: by students participating in the Heinz Endowment's Youth Philanthropy Internship Program.
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27: 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I am in ninth grade at Montour High School, and you're listening to Youth Express. 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
28: Getting to the point. 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
29: It becomes the ultimate paranoia that the slightest mistake will lead to your reincarceration.
30: That's Erling Oster, a man who spent over 3 years in the prison system on drug-related charges, talking about life on parole. Oster is just one of many members of the formerly incarcerated community who struggle with the pervasiveness of recidivism, always under the threat of reincarceration.
31: This threat is very real. According to the U.S. Bureau of Justice, 5 out of every 6 released inmates will be rearrested within 9 years.
30: And there are many reasons for this. Lack of access to affordable housing and employment, stigmatization, and addiction contribute to the many people's return to prison.
31: But ironically, as Oster points out, the systems meant to prevent recidivism, like parole, can cause fear and become counterproductive. He contends that most parole officers begin with good intentions, but a lack of empathy can result in the appearance of malice.
29: I really genuinely believe that they do want success. However, the systems that they are given and the training they are given will make sure that success is not likely because they don't consider the human element.
30: But at the base of many issues returning citizens face is a poor foundation for success laid during incarceration. In 2015, community organizer Julia Johnson led a campaign with the Allegheny County Jail Health Justice Project regarding prison conditions.
31: Speaking with former inmates and their families, she gathered chilling reports detailing abuse and neglect inside the jail.
32: They don't fully stock all of the medication that people need. People are asking the guards for help, and the guards are saying, you know, sit down and shut up. Women have been especially harassed and abused by the guards. The guards will come in and start beating someone who's in the middle of a seizure.
31: But it's not just neglect for inmates' health that diminishes their potential success. There's also a neglect to provide effective programs that prepare inmates to leave. According to the National Center for Education Statistics, only 52% of state and federal facilities even offer vocational programs.
30: Richard Garland, himself incarcerated for 12 years and now a social worker and professor at the University of Pittsburgh, contends that starting the process of reentry immediately upon stepping foot in jail or prison is critical.
0: Guys, they start thinking about their plan 3 months before they're coming home. This is something that they should be working on as soon as they hit the penitentiary.
30: With these plans, inmates have a better chance to thrive upon release.
31: Erling Oster, after returning to civilian life, is now in his third year of law school at the University of Nevada, Las Vegas. He says programs in jail were effective in his rehabilitation efforts. His perspective as a former inmate even gives him unique value to his law school peers and society at large.
3: I truly believe that diversity of all kinds is important, but also diversity of background, especially in the field of law, that there's a place for those that have seen the other side, and I argue that I could be of value to my fellow students as a resource.
30: Stories like this show that when the responsibility for reentry into society lies with the correctional facilities themselves, the lives of former inmates and their communities can be enriched. Richard Garland adds that
0: they had to have these type of programs in the prison system before they come home.
30: But with only half of the country's correctional facilities offering such programs, the responsibility has fallen on outside organizations like the Trade Institute of Pittsburgh, or TIP.
31: TIP trains and supports formerly incarcerated people so that they can earn a living wage. But in order to combat the 27% unemployment rate among formerly incarcerated people, a number over 5 times the overall U.S. rate, the vocational training is going to have to start from the inside. TIP's caseworker, Dante Green, concurs.
4: That's the key to their success. I think if it's introduced to them while they're in prison, they will be that much more ahead when they come out.
30: But another key may also be counseling and mental health care. In discussing the issue as it relates to students at TIP, Dante says,
4: that's probably the most important piece that we have here is the counseling piece, and especially most individuals that we have here, because in our community, being in poverty-stricken areas, you know, we don't really look at counseling or we don't look at mental health.
30: And when returning citizens get the help they need to secure self-sufficiency, they are less likely to return to prison. And most importantly, as Dante says, having them living, working, and spending in their community can have a ripple effect on succeeding generations.
4: Now the individuals in the community who were drug dealers, they were the guys running the street. Now they're being viewed by the younger people as being the guys who get up every day and go to work from 7 to 3. They're punching the clock. They're in their work clothes. They're getting dirty. I think that's good for the community. I think it's good for kids to see that because kids don't see that anymore.
31: That's Zoe Vong Tao.
30: And Jake Barber. Getting to the Point was produced at the studios of the Saturday Light Brigade
5: by students participating in the Heinz Youth Philanthropy Internship Program.
6: All statements and opinions are those of the speakers and do not necessarily represent those of the Sarah Hines House or any other collaborating organizations.
5: More information on the Youth Philanthropy Internship Program is available at heinz.org.
7: More and more these days, book banning is a hot button issue. From think pieces in The New Yorker to statistics on the news, the facts and opinions on censoring literature are overwhelming. Book banning and censoring are a serious challenge to First Amendment rights, and have been since the 1600s. I'm Pranita Chuckingal.
8: I'm Mary Bartels.
10: And I'm Althea Reedman. We talked to Dan Leroy, a writer, teacher, and curriculum creator at Lincoln Park Performing Arts Charter School, about his views as someone deeply entrenched in the book world.
11: I'm a big fan of free speech generally. In most cases, I'm against the idea of book banning.
8: But Mr. Leroy's perspective is not only that of a teacher or a writer, but of a parent.
11: The parent, I think, ought to be the boss in these situations. That is the parent's right. I'm a parent myself. I'd want that.
7: This seems like a pretty common sense stance, especially for any parents listening. The issues come in when parents and lawmakers feel they should have the final say on whole school and library inventories.
10: In an increasingly political world, no decision parents or administrators make on behalf of a whole school or library can make everyone happy.
8: We also talked to Zanique Gardner Perry, an author, educator, and anti-racist facilitator from St. Louis, who thinks that we should have trust in authors and how much effort they put into books for children.
12: You know, as a writer, I know how careful we are in thinking about how to share stories and bring a story to life, to live on the page. You know, writers take great care in creating something that can be shared with the world.
7: On both aisles of American politics, people are trying to silence the other side and extend their beliefs. Often, this is portrayed as their way of protecting children.
2: On the right, the people promoting these book bans, like in Duval County, Florida, are saying that, oh, we want to protect children from these harmful books. I mean, and they say this earnestly as they cry their crocodile tears. And the people who canceling authors and conducting pile-ons and ruining people's reputations on social media, they're also claiming that they're trying to protect children from quote-unquote harmful books.
10: That was Jonah Winter, a children's book author whose book Roberto Clemente, Pride of the Pittsburgh Pirates, has been held under, quote, review in Duval County School District, likely due to its content, especially on race.
8: This book featured one page on the very real discrimination Clemente faced as a Latino baseball player.
7: I think we are doing a disservice to our young audience when we try to shield them from every imperfect thing in our world.
11: It's an amazing thing about young people. They will respond generally how they're treated. If you treat them like they're hothouse flowers, amazing thing happens. They'll act that way. And if you treat them like they're not and they can handle stuff that might be a little bit of a reach for them, it's amazing. They'll be able to respond in kind.
10: And in the end, racism and other kinds of discrimination can't be pulled from kids' lives as easily as a book can.
2: I mean, the idea that children can't handle this, well, it's deeply insulting to children of color who have to deal with racism and know what it's about from their own personal experience. But then the idea that we have to protect white children from this topic and then ban books about it is just, well, it's a really frightening development.
32: Racism, homophobia, ableism, fat phobia, all of these things are like snow. They fall on all of us, right? And they impact all of us. So it doesn't matter if you're protecting them against like books. They're going to be introduced and impacted by the ways in which people think about society if they're part of our society.
8: The real question is, how much harm could books be doing to kids? After all, guarding youth from books is not stopping them from encountering actual danger online and through other media.
7: I agree. And if they're not learning about difficult topics from the vetted, careful world of children's literature, where are they learning about them?
32: I think that we need to ensure that they are being exposed via literature in the same way that they're being exposed to these different topics via TikTok, via social media, via television, and the movies and shows that are accessible. So I think that ensuring that they're also encountering these stories via literary tools is important.
2: The only way a book could be harmful to a child is if it was dropped from a high-story window onto their heads. The idea of thinking of books as harmful, that's a very frightening idea.
10: Books are much more than just unharmful to kids. Books are vital to learning, growing, and connecting from a young age to the rest of our lives. What better place to learn about sensitive topics than in a book?
8: And while opinions may differ in the details, overall experts agree. Banning books should not be a viable option.
11: Students are generally mature. They're able to handle a lot more than what I think most people think they can handle. I think it's fairly surprising the amount of stuff that you can cover in a classroom setting.
9: Hi, my name is Zaria. I'm in fifth grade at Stevens Elementary. I think it's cool to care, and so do the people at the Women's Center and Shelter of Greater Pittsburgh. The people at the Women's Center and Shelter of Greater Pittsburgh work to help women who are victims of controlling, threatening, or violent behavior. They offer checklists to evaluate if abuse is happening, tips to improve safety, and a 24/7 hotline for women who need help immediately.
14: Getting to the point.
15: Getting to the
14: Getting
15: point.
14: Getting to the point.
16: Voices for a just future.
17: In recent years, women of color have made great strides to combat the inequities they face in America. For example, there are currently 41 women of color serving the United States Congress, the most in American history.
18: Black women are starting businesses at 3 to 5 times the rate of all other entrepreneurs. 1 in 10 of all women-owned businesses are owned

0: 19% of black women reported rape within their lifetime, and nearly 7% of Asian Pacific Islander women reported rape in their lifetime. Even more cases go unreported.
1: Another form of violence women of color face is domestic violence.
2: Women of color are particularly at risk to face this kind of violence. Native American women are 50% more likely to experience domestic violence than the next highest victimized demographic.
1: Black women are 35% more likely than white women to experience intimate partner violence, but also much less likely to use services available. Between 40 and 60% of Asian and Pacific Islander women have been victimized by a partner at some point in their life.
0: Professional recommends seeking a protection from abuse court order to legally prohibit the perpetrator from being around the victim.
2: However, many victims are often abused in multiple ways, so they cannot or do not file a court order. And for those who do, its help isn't guaranteed. Denise McGill of Gwen's Girls explains.
3: I do not believe it's very effective in keeping the abuser away from the victim if he wants to really harm her.
0: The women who are in these relationships are not only vulnerable to lasting physical and emotional damage, but also health issues that can lessen their quality of life. Studies show that domestic violence is closely linked to chronic health problems such as asthma and diabetes.
1: Emotional, psychological, verbal, and financial abuse are also unfortunately common. This abuse causes victims to lose many things, such as their opportunity to have an education, their confidence, their independence, or even their life.
2: And death due to violence is not uncommon. Ashley Chan gives us details about a few of the many Pittsburgh women of color who lost their lives due to violence. Tierra Whitehead.
4: She was 15 when she lost her life. Her body was found abandoned, naked, and bleached in Riverview Park.
2: Deja McCall.
4: A 17-year-old teenager in Homewood who was shot in the middle of the day in front of her house.
2: Janice Jackson-Tolton.
4: She was a young woman and mother from Homewood. She was shot and killed outside of a bar because she turned down the advances of a patron, a guy at the bar, and he got mad.
1: The loss of their peers and the knowledge that the same violence could take them as well is a constant burden.
4: And that just adds up. If you're in an environment that doesn't want you to thrive, that doesn't care about you, it's like, what are you supposed to do?
0: The first step to combating violence is raising awareness and sharing the word about resources for victims. If you or someone you know is a victim of violence in Allegheny County, consider reaching out to Women's Center and Shelter.
1: Center for Victims.
2: Or call the Health and Human Services hotline at 211.
1: The constant danger we face can be overwhelming and scary, but we believe that there is a chance for a brighter future ahead. Lois Toni McClendon from the Coalition Against Violence offers her words of hope.
5: We are the mothers of humanity, and if we begin to see ourselves that way, and if we begin to instill in our young women that is a line in the help, you are kind, you are smart, and you are important, and until we begin to build that up in each other, I think things are going to be the way they are, but I see much hope for the world.
2: I'm Khalees Campbell.
0: I'm Ruby Nafuel.
1: I'm Amari Anthony.
0: And we are young women of color
1: who want to thrive,
2: not just survive.
6: Getting to the Point was produced at the studios of the Saturday Light Brigade
7: by students participating in the Heinz Endowment Youth Philanthropy Internship Program.
8: All statements and opinions are those of the speakers and do not necessarily represent those of the Heinz Endowments.
9: More information on the Youth Philanthropy Internship Program is available at heinz.org.
10: I was a Hebrew school teacher at a local synagogue in Hyde Park in Chicago when I was a student at the University of Chicago. And there were a lot of faculty kids in my Hebrew school class. And there were first graders. Like, they already knew MIT, best place to go if you want to study science, or which school is better, because they had parents who were talking about college.
11: That was Lauren Lieberman, director of college counseling at Shadyside Academy. And as many of us may be aware, her students are not alone in how they feel about colleges. For years, we as a nation have been suffering from the same stigma. You are the college you go to, if you go at all. Lieberman even mentions seeing this in her own children.
10: We spend a lot of our time trying to dispel that, but in some ways it's too late. If I see it in my third grader and my fifth grader, then we as four members of this high school faculty body are not going to be able to undo 10 years. And that's not a Shadyside problem either. That's a societal issue.

0: Societal issues so prevalent, it has inspired Barrett Taylor's career as an associate professor in the College of Education at the University of North Texas over 20 years ago.
1: I started out in admissions at the University of Maine, and I noticed that when I was at a college fair in rural Maine, I was often the sort of aspirational choice for a lot of students, right? Because the University of Maine was expensive compared to some closer to home options, right? And it was more selective.
0: To Taylor, these experiences connected the dots.
1: And it was pretty evident, just anecdotally, like how this was patterned by the social positions of the applicants, right? By their level of household wealth and the identities they held and stuff like that.
2: Our current competitive, prestige-driven college process emerged as recently as the mid-20th century, when expansion of higher education normalized an aspiration or expectation for people to go to college. Following the recession of 2008, state funding to higher education drastically fell. According to the Education Data Initiative, tuition at public four-year universities has increased 31.4% from 2010 to 2020, decreasing the accessibility of these schools.
1: Almost all of them went down the path of trying to maximize tuition income to fill that gap. And it sort of kicked down the line from states to institutions to students, particularly in Pennsylvania and a few other states where cuts have been really deep.
2: However, such changes in funding have little impact on super elite schools, the likes of Harvard, Yale, and Stanford, where admission rates are below 5%. They have large endowments from alumni and donors and a reputation that supposedly justifies their already high tuition costs.
1: Because the system is social as well as material, all the other institutions see what they're doing. And there is some pressure to act like that and to conform.
0: Most students do not attend universities like Harvard or Yale. So there is a disconnect between tuition income awarded to marketing and advertising as opposed to student opportunity.
1: So where that opportunity, I think, can get really distorted is that when you are a tuition-dependent, vulnerable public, and you've got to identify and recruit as many students as possible to pay the bills, it's very tempting to spend on things that will lead to student recruitment, will bring more students to campus, but won't necessarily produce better opportunities and outcomes for students.
0: College became more popular in the last century, but problems relating to social class persist.
1: We're looking for different mechanisms to sort people and thin slice people to make sure that social hierarchies are being maintained and reified.
0: The social pressure around college is very unrelenting, but that same kind of pressure shakes the pillars of higher education. There is internal pressure between universities to rise to the top.
3: Everybody has the incentives to do what the system rewards. And today, the system rewards you for rejecting most of your applicants, and it rewards you for admitting a bunch of kids from rich families whose parents can give a lot of money to the school.
0: That was Mike Smith, professor of information technology and marketing at Carnegie Mellon University. It is clear that one of the biggest concerns for the average college today is not quality of education, but income from tuition and prestige.
3: Georgia State University, their president was very socially minded and wanted to create opportunities for people he knew they were leaving out. And so he did all the right things. He de-emphasized SAT scores, he de-emphasized alumni giving, and he actually ended up with more Pell-eligible students than the entire Ivy League combined. And Georgia State University fell 30 points in the U.S. News & World Report ranking because they no longer had the alumni giving or the SAT scores that the U.S. News & World Report is looking for.
0: The big problem?
3: Our current system of higher education is financially unsustainable. Our current system of higher education is morally unsustainable. These are classic systemic problems.
2: While we do not have the blueprints to completely redo the higher education systems in place today, there are other options. For example, community college. At schools such as the Community College of Allegheny County, as many as 75% of students graduate without student loan debt. Dr. Tiffany Evans, Dean of Student Success and Retention and co-lead for enrollment services at CCAC, vouches for its accessibility.
4: one credit is $122. It is extremely affordable.
2: Fortunately, because of their lower costs, community colleges around the country face a nasty stigma. Cheaper classes means worse education.
4: I know there's that stigma that's out there. It is a quality education. A lot of residents in Allegheny County have attended community college.
2: Education is always changing, and one of its newest additions, thanks to technology, is online learning.
3: In a world where I can only admit 1,500 students to my incoming freshman class, if I admit someone who doesn't turn out to be successful, that's a huge loss. But in an online classroom, maybe I can take some chances on students. I'd love to find a way for people who don't fit into the traditional, very narrow mold of our current university system and allow them to demonstrate their skills.
2: Additional benefits Smith mentions include flexibility in time and location, decreased costs, individual pacing, and increasing representation and diversity of faculty and guest speakers. Community college and online learning are not perfect and won't work for everybody. Cracks in the foundation of the college prestige system become increasingly evident every year.
3: I don't think the existing system has the incentives to change, and I think we're going to have to change it from outside the system.
0: This documentary was created by Grace and Elaine, two high school seniors set on very different tracks to higher education. Grace is going to community college, while Elaine is going to a four-year college. While their experiences will differ greatly, the message they want to convey is still the same. Higher education should be for everyone.
5: The Fountain of Youth Philanthropy.
6: Pursuing a brighter future for Westmoreland County.
7: I'm so bored. There's nothing to do here. This seems to be a common mindset among today's youth in rural and suburban areas. These communities are struggling to engage this generation. But can art be a potential solution? According to Princeton University, the mere presence of art in art organizations is proven to increase the appeal of an area, improving community image and status.
8: In an area like Westmoreland County, where the median age is 25% older than the national average, finding ways to keep the community vibrant and appealing is of the utmost importance.
7: Kelly Brisbane, assistant to the president at Westmoreland Cultural Trust and leader of the Art in the Alley project, describes how art can be used for this mission.
9: It's a proven fact that if you have an area that is declining, if you bring the arts into that area, the area will begin to thrive.
7: Westmoreland County's artists and art institutions are hard at work to maximize this impact and make a direct appeal to youth.
8: However, Joan McGarry, Director of Education and Visitor Engagement at the Westmoreland Museum of American Art, explains the difficulty traditional museums are having attracting youth.
10: To be honest, I would say that the bulk of the individuals who visit our museum on a regular basis are probably somewhere around the age of 60 and above. You have to want to be looking for us, and you know, young people aren't necessarily looking at the art museum as a place that they want to follow. So getting word out that we are doing fun programs that are meant to attract young people and raising awareness that there is fun stuff going on in there.
7: Another person raising awareness of arts in Westmoreland County is local Greensburg incubator artist Nicholas Silvis, who recognizes an additional obstacle.
11: There seems to be a stigma around museums, and there's like a barrier between the public and the front door of the museum where people who don't feel like they're educated enough or wealthy enough are allowed to go into a museum.
8: To provide a more open environment and involve the younger generation, new initiatives are being implemented beyond the museum. Brisbane's Art in the Alley is an interactive art project that includes vibrant colors and original works by local artists. Located next to the Palace Theater, Art in the Alley has become a community favorite.
9: I think it's kind of a destination spot within downtown Greensburg now. People want to see where that famous alley is, and they want to get a selfie in the alley and showcase that on Instagram or Snapchat. It's different because it's something to do that's free, and a lot of younger people don't have a lot of money to be able to do a ton of things in town. Everybody's pride in the actual piece itself, it's unbelievable.
8: Brisbane gives a glimpse of the interactive experiences that the alley has to offer for all ages.
9: The kids, the adults, the grandparents, every single age range is jumping in and having fun in the alley. My office is just above, so I can hear people out there. There's a constant buzz. When I come out to go over to the Palace Theater, there are people out there jumping in, like standing on the shopping carts and laying down on the loading dock where the hearts are and sitting on the piano steps. Just to see younger people feeling pride that it's there because, hey, you know what? We've got some cool things going on in our town. It gives hope for rebirth.
7: Artistic leaders throughout the county are working to cater to the interests and passions of the younger generations, like Joan McGarry, who discusses how the museum is taking steps to diminish the stigma surrounding social standards.
10: Diversity and inclusion has been another thing that's very important to museums and providing a safe environment for everybody to come and experience the same access to the arts. The arts are for everybody. There's no economic bracket that's not welcome. There's no particular way that you have to dress. Just come on in and be comfortable.
12: Art influencers are actively working on new ideas to engage youth in Westmoreland County. However, more awareness is necessary to allow our community to flourish. Silvis goes on to say how nonprofits can work to help local art missions.
11: I would say continue to support young artists through things like this, through Art in the Alley. Have opportunities like this for the public, have opportunities for youth to come and be involved with or just experience. So keep promoting young artists and opportunities that way.
12: Intentional steps must be taken to promote the arts for the betterment of the community, such as Art in the Alley and new museum initiatives. These projects are transforming art in a way that is right up youth's alley.
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13: All statements and opinions are those of the speakers and do not necessarily represent those of the Community Foundation.
12: More information on the Youth Philanthropy Internship Program can be found at cfwestmoreland.org.
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16: Exploring the road to a better Pittsburgh.
17: Where we are.
16: And where we are going.
17: Every parent imagines a perfect life for their child, free of worries and struggles. Unfortunately, life can be hindered by uncontrollable factors. According to the Center for Disease Prevention, 1 in 5 children are currently living with mental illness in America. For parents, raising children with mental illness can cause significant roadblocks. I'm Dante Barbetti.
16: And I'm Sarah Manis.
17: The Allegheny Family Network is a Pittsburgh-based nonprofit that specializes in providing support for parents raising children with mental illness. Executive Director Ruth Fox raised her child, who at 8 years old was first diagnosed with mental illness. She gives a firsthand account of her struggles as a parent.
18: It's not an easy thing to hear that your child has autism or that your child has oppositional defiance disorder or ADHD.
16: Mental illness is often looked down upon, and discussion surrounding mental illness becomes an uncomfortable subject, especially for parents. This can cause parents to deny their child's diagnosis.
18: Most parents do not want a diagnosis for their child because of the stigma around it and the devastation it causes for the parents.
17: Family structure also greatly affects raising children with mental illness. The presence of both parents in a child's life plays a large part in the development of the child with the mental illness. With only one parent, however, it becomes a different environment. Ruth Fox speaks regarding the inclusion of fathers while raising children with mental illness.
18: Statistics show that with dad around, the outcomes for children are much more positive as they grow and become adults.
16: Ultimately, Ruth Fox draws a parallel between the need for parental support and treatment for children. She contends that there can be no effective treatment for children with mental illness without complete parental understanding.
17: Former social worker Sean DeYoung is the director of program quality at Family Links, a nonprofit organization that provides support for families struggling with a range of issues, including mental illness. He gives insight into complex relationships between couples and their challenges when parenting children with mental illness.
19: It can become a problem when there's inconsistent parenting between the couple. If they're not on the same page, it can be more destructive.
16: Effective parenting may be hindered by the parents' fear of upsetting their child.
19: A lot of times parents are too concerned about whether or not their children are going to like them or not.
16: This can come as a result of the parents' lack of understanding. Subsequently, the need for parental resources grows.
17: Sean DeYoung stresses that mental illness in children has no socioeconomic border and can come organically or as a result of trauma.
16: Despite the number of challenges that parents and children face, with the right care and support, children have the opportunity to live a prosperous and happy life.
17: For more information on the subject, visit AlleghenyFamilyNetwork.org and FamilyLinks.org.
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24: When you want a job done, there is no one better to call than the Youth Philanthropy Interns. 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
24: Could be. But to hit a target, you need to form a team. And they found a way to pick the perfect heist team.
26: We wrote down names on a piece of paper, and we put them in a bag, exchanged. There were names in the bag that no one had any idea who these people were, besides the obvious, like Mark Zuckerberg, Bill Gates, and I wrote Tiger Woods, of course.
24: And you wouldn't believe the team they formed.
26: Senior intern Ethan Wingard, Isabel Zenker, our shadow from Germany.
27: Alex, and the best and brightest minds.
28: People of different backgrounds of...
29: Bepis.
30: Cooper.
29: Alex is one umbrella. Shade. Kathy. Angie. 10 really good friends just doing some good work for Johnstown.
24: With that in mind, it was time for the team to meet up and get used to each other.
26: I think we were all a little nervous. We were all kind of not really talking. We were all kind of staring at one another. There was a lot of nervous energy, a lot of... nervous giggles.
28: Definitely, like, very nervous, like any other first day job.
30: It was the most unique summer job that I think anyone can have.
27: I showed up about 2 weeks after. Like, I was kind of concerned with people thinking that I'd be, like, a freeloader.
24: Turns out this is a revenge mission. Everyone has something against this fictional bank.
26: And then whenever they say, like, you know, I'm gonna fail this test, but they end up getting a B, it kind of makes them look silly.
30: Talk behind your back.
31: Can't take a joke. They're too serious, and they don't know when to let up and have fun.
32: Chew with their mouth open because I don't like the sound.
33: They gossip about each other.
27: Criticize you for what you're eating. How are you eating that? Well, I'm eating it, you're not, so shut up and let me eat.
24: The day had come for the heist. Before they knew it, things were going sideways.
31: So it started out great. We were walking around, having a good time, joking around, and then it just started pouring down rain, and we were halfway across town, sprinting through puddles. We walked into a bank, soaking wet, and they just stared at us, and we were asking where one of the places was.
28: So it was just kind of like this big messed up situation where we were running all over the city in a complete like downpour.
30: It was really easy to bond with everyone just because we're all soaking wet.
27: It was like a torrential downpour, and I wore a white shirt.
31: Interesting to see how people would react to certain things that we would think nothing of.
24: With things falling apart, the team had to come up with a couple unique ways to make a run for it.
31: There's a tunnel in the cave that you go through in complete darkness.
33: Riding horses on top of the mountain. I didn't want to be last, so I had to race down the Grand Canyon, and I thought I was about to fall off and die. It's all right, I'm still here.
28: So he pushes the pumpkin. I'm like, all right, this is great. And it's just coming down the hill, and it starts to speed up super fast. And it's like, it's just barreling down the hill at me.
24: And one very special one.
29: Van rides with Angie driving the van.
26: I was being boys, I guess. I think it was myself that came up with the idea of, hey, close your eyes and I'll control the pedals. And then Cooper, the friend of my right, said that he will, you know, say right, left, or...
31: If I Die Young was ironically playing on the radio. So we were all singing along and
30: we hit the guardrail. My door flew open and I was hanging by the guardrail over the cliff.
26: And we go barreling into these trees and bushes, and I thought my life was gonna end right there.
24: It may not have been perfect, but the team got something out of it in the end.
33: It was so funny to watch the frustration on all their faces.
30: That was a good time.
27: Yeah, definitely. An experience. A good experience. Different, but good.
31: It could have gone a little better, but it definitely could have gone worse.
32: It worked out for the better.
26: Even though we did get some dum-dums as our reward, I was still okay with that.
29: Money's good, but friendship is even better. Where is this going to be played?
27: Fun story.
24: Hi, I'm Ethan Wingard, and that story is completely fictional. While this sensationalism was fun, too often what great people have to say in our region is misheard and twisted like I was able to do. What do people really want to say?
34: Have we gotten so far entrenched into the data that we've
0: lost all of our humanity.
1: That was Mr. Hull, an English and journalism teacher with a background in ethics. AI is growing quickly, so how can we keep up with it? Many companies are quick to jump on the bandwagon to implement AI wherever possible to cut down on costs and improve efficiency.
2: But as we're drowning in the numbers and hitting the next goal, we need to slow down and reflect on whether these changes are improving society. That's certainly not to say AI doesn't have its benefits and its place. Let's discover where AI can and can't ethically be used in the job hiring field.
1: I'm Haresh Murali-Dharan from North Allegheny.
2: I'm Zoe Gianfrancesco from Lincoln Park Performing Arts Charter School.
1: AI makes a lot of promises with drastically increasing efficiency in the hiring field through aspects such as organizing and sorting candidates.
3: To really be able to filter out different resumes, making sure the correct candidates are on track for that type of opportunity and within that company.
2: That was Nikki Hillard, an executive recruiter for UPMC Enterprises. Streamlining the process is incredibly important, especially for companies sifting through thousands of applicants.
1: However, job hiring isn't exactly the most equitable playing field right now. We, as humans, carry a lot of biases that we're not aware of.
2: We've seen this many times before with gender, racial, and other biases towards minorities that exclude strong candidates from being selected or even considered in the hiring process. One frightening example is how UC Berkeley and UChicago economists uncovered that many of the top 100 Fortune 500 companies were much less likely to select candidates with characteristics of minorities, such as having a distinctively black name. But since this bias is part of the human condition, could it be eliminated through the use of a more objective third party?
1: Possibly, but this is still a long way off. Dr. Georgi Yankov, an industrial psychologist and a senior research scientist at Development Dimensions International, puts it simply.
4: We want unbiased AI with biased humans. I think when we look in the mirror and we want to see AI, we are seeing ourselves.
1: What's more, AI can be easily manipulated by checking the right boxes, as Mr. Hull points out.
0: So I think people would learn how to play the game of tricking, if you will, AI into making it look like they were a better employee than they actually were. And this would create an inauthentic, facade-based system.
1: And it's possible that AI isn't capable of its redeeming factor, being objective. In fact, trying to outsource things completely to AI to fix our own bias would be considered part of the problem.
2: Dr. Carrie McKierney, a doctorate researcher in gender, race, and AI at the University of Cambridge, attributes this to techno-solutionism.
5: Saying that technologies are always going to solve these deep-rooted societal problems when actually, no. They may be, in the best-case scenario thing, deal with some of the symptoms, but they're not going to get to the root.
2: Carrie also mentions that the lack of diversity in the tech field could be leading to more bias in AI models.
5: The AI workforce is notoriously white and male dominated to the extent that it is significantly worse in other STEM fields. 26% of workers in AI roles worldwide are women, so there's a really profound gender gap.
2: To make matters worse, companies often overpromise on things that they can't deliver on. They advertise unbiased software, but often care about profit more than transparency.
1: Another way AI falls short of its selling point is its filtering of underrepresented talent just because they don't fit the conventional requirements built into the model based on datasets, such as external certifications instead of a specific bachelor's degree. A solution commonly presented is to look at these applications from a need-blind and colorblind point of view. On the flip side, Carrie points out that colorblind logic falls into the myth of meritocracy, where jobs are based solely on merit with race and gender being stripped out. But since this is a big part of who we are, we should take a holistic consideration of the application.
2: But there is some hope with AI giving feedback on hard numerical data, because it can pick up on matters that we may miss. Ideally, both AI and humans could individually score a candidate's application or interview, and then compare results to generate a collaborative assessment. Nikki explains that we need to maintain a human aspect while using AI.
3: But still making sure we are leading with empathy. We are leading with who is that organization, what are they looking for, and how can AI help that organization find the best of the best while including each and every single person from every single background.
1: There also needs to be a lot more regulation happening during and after an AI hiring product gets developed. Dr. Yankov advocates for frequent retesting of algorithms and replicability of the models. There also needs to be increased scrutiny on these companies to force them to conform to their promises. In late 2018, public outcry led to legislators in Washington and New Jersey to pass better AI regulations in hiring, compensation, and other HR-related decisions, as well as more transparency in major AI hiring companies such as HireVue.
5: And that's why I am encouraged to see a lot more social pressure and a lot more political scrutiny of these tools in particular, but also more widely of the tech industry. I think that's really crucial.
1: Ultimately, it's up to us to advocate for these changes as we are the ones most affected. We have the power to speak up and champion marketing transparency, interdisciplinary development, and human AI collaboration in our companies.
6: My name is Jane. I'm in the second grade at the Environmental Charter School in Pittsburgh, Pennsylvania. Littering makes me concerned about the future and the future of the world, and here's why. Did you know that 6.4 million tons of litter are found in the ocean each year? Instead of littering, I wish people would compost and recycle. I believe compost is very good for the earth. Compost makes more things grow. It also recycles our leftover food. I think recycling makes old things into new things. For example, at paper factories, they use old paper to make new paper. Lastly, littering makes landfills, and landfills are starting to take over the earth. I hope you make the world a better place by recycling and composting. Littering impacts all of us, and I think we can work together to make the world a better place. This is Jane for the Environmental Charter School Second Grade Persuaders.
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11: Go now into the cockpit. If we don't, we'll die.
12: For most, September 11th, 2001, is a day they will never forget. However, at the time of the 15th anniversary and forward, most high school students will have no recollection of the events of that day. I'm Max Myers.
13: And I'm Marshall Engelke.
12: Adam Schaefer is a park ranger at the Flight 93 National Park in Stoystown, Somerset County, Pennsylvania. We asked Adam to tell us a story of Flight 93, as he does for thousands of visitors annually.
11: Flight 93 is a United Airlines flight that's going to be scheduled for departure from Newark, New Jersey that morning on a nonstop flight to San Francisco. It's about 9:28 that morning when the four hijackers that are seated in the first class section of Flight 93 are going to get up and storm the cockpit and take control of Flight 93, incapacitating the captain and the first officer. And during the takeover, they tell the passengers and crew that are on board Flight 93 to sit down and remain calm. They threaten them with a bomb. The people here later find out it's untrue that they didn't have a bomb. The passengers and the crew learn about the hijackings and that they're utilizing these planes as guided missiles, flying them into key sites across the country, and that they themselves have the opportunity to do something, that they can't sit idly by. One of the passengers even says that they take a vote from the back of the plane to do something that morning. At 9:57 that morning, the passengers and crew are going to begin to fight back. They're going to rush up the single aisle of this 757 towards the front of the plane.
12: The plane began to fly erratically once the passengers took action.
13: This timeline is etched into the minds of the people of Somerset County and further ingrained into the memories of those who saw the plane that day. Ron Buxton, maintenance worker at Highland Tank, is one of the few eyewitnesses.
14: We were around the plant. We were painting tanks by hand, sprucing up the plant, making it look nice. It was a clear blue sky, no clouds at all. There was a shadow, and I just happened to turn to my left. When I looked up, I seen the plane. At that time, the plane was upside down. I told my buddy, do you think this is something to do with the Twin Towers? Because I just heard about the Twin Towers maybe 5 minutes before this happened.
13: James Broderick, Pennsylvania State Trooper, was the first person to arrive at the crash site.
15: When I pulled into the field, I actually drove down to the hole where Flight 93 came down. I knew that there wasn't going to be any survivors. There was a lot of fire in the trees. The biggest piece I saw of the plane was the engine section, 4 foot by 4 foot, was all busted up and smashed. I did happen to see several feet that were in shoes. Nothing was intact.
12: As word spread, the people of Somerset County began to respond.
15: It seemed like our community around here, since we're a small rural community, we really seemed to band together There was a lot of things brought out to the scene, whether it was food for first responders, flowers. I remember seeing people bring stuffed animals.
12: To honor the victims and first responders of Flight 93, and to allow future generations to understand the tragedy of September 11th, the National Park Service established a memorial. Henry Scully is the executive director of the nonprofit organization Friends of Flight 93, which supports the memorial.
8: 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We have approximately 500,000 visitors a year, so 500,000 people to Shanksville, Pennsylvania is quite something for all these people coming to honor the 40 passengers and crew, the heroes.
13: In the words of James Ransted, representative from Minnesota, "The heroes of Flight 93 won the first battle in the War on Terror, and they should never be forgotten."
12: We must remember our past and educate the future. The lives lost on 9/11 cannot be forgotten, and their story of heroism must live on.
13: For more information on Flight 93 National Memorial, please visit flight93friends.org.
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16: A lot of people might think that employment law and societal pressures have leveled the playing field for job seekers, but the fact of the matter is, if you're a woman or a person of color, the data tells a different story.
17: It's no secret women experience different treatment than their male counterparts. In fact, the wage gap has been researched for years. According to the Pew Research Center, women earned only 82% of what men made on average in 2022. However, the intricacies of this issue are less known, particularly in how workplace inequity affects part-time working mothers who experience lower pay, fewer benefits, and negative treatment.
16: Managers often treat part-time workers differently than full-time workers. This is observed by Monica Torres, a senior work-life reporter for HuffPost.
18: If you're out of sight at a job, some people think that you're out of mind or you're not really working. And I think that creates that, like, stigma that still exists today around part-time work.
16: And according to Joan Williams, a professor of law at the University of California whose research focuses on women's workplace issues, this absence from the office can snowball into a lack of opportunities for promotions and personal growth.
19: Career-enhancing assignments are given out sort of on the fly using what an RA of mine once called "Hey You" tasking, whoever happened to be in the hall. And whoever happened to be in the network of the powerful people in the firm, and that's typically white men having white men in their network.
16: And this barrier can impact all working mothers who balance their work life and home life. Whether working in an office, retail store, or factory, people who are less visible tend to not be promoted. Again, Joan Williams.
19: We define work around an ideal worker who takes no time off for childbearing and little time off for child rearing and is available pretty much 24/7 whenever the employer needs him.
17: Monica Torres also describes the downside on splitting work and home responsibilities.
18: Women face what's called a motherhood penalty, where they're seen as mothers first, workers second. And you don't even have to be a mother to kind of experience the motherhood penalty. You could just be someone who's like in a childbearing age.
17: While these expectations work against women in part-time work, the opposite is seen with men. Men are often perceived as more valuable and deserving of a so-called fatherhood bonus.
18: Fathers do not face that. They actually get what's known as like the fatherhood bonus, where for each child they may have, they are seen as more serious and adult. And I think there's been studies that show that they even get pay bumps as a result.
17: Mothers are burdened with responsibilities no matter what their work looks like, and society holds them to an unreasonable standard.
16: The challenges women face regarding wage and opportunity also extend to home life. A woman shouldn't be disrespected by her partner if she isn't bringing in as much money or working as many hours. Williams offers advice for navigating common situations for women who find themselves in a relationship with a full-time, high-wage earning partner.
19: If you don't want that to happen, there are two things. One is don't go part-time, just have two full-time jobs, not one job that's voracious, ideal worker job, that's the man's job with the women picking up the pieces.
16: Alternatively, she recommends that women can choose to work a part-time job, but cautions that if they do that, they must
19: have some pretty clear understandings that that doesn't mean that your partner gets a permanent pass on household work and that, you know, 100% is now your responsibility because, quote, you're not bringing in very much.
16: Women need to stick up for themselves, but a large part of the change needs to be made by people in positions of power.
18: Managers have to be the change and set the tone, because if your boss is demanding you to be here at all hours, it's going to be harder for you to put yourself out there and be like, actually, I want to work less so I can pick up my kids from school.
16: Although change can happen from the bottom up, Williams is starting to see signs of change rooted in the values of younger people employees wish to attract.
19: An important group of younger men feels that being a good dad means being involved with the daily care of the children. That's really very new. We talk all the time on our hotlines to young men who want to take family leave as long as the women take, and often get a lot of pushback, but, you know, a lot of them do it. A lot of them know they'd be penalized, and they do it anyway. In other words, they do just like my generation of mothers did. We just work twice as hard to catch up.
17: As the world of work changes, in order to create a more equitable workplace for women in part-time roles, managers will need to be more inclusive, even if their workers aren't around as often, and eliminate the stigma of mothers who take on paid work, encouraging a more balanced approach to work-life responsibilities.
16: It's complicated, but there's help. For mothers seeking advice in the Pittsburgh area, check out brownmamas.com and pawomenwork.org. You can learn more from Joan Williams' book, What Works for Women at Work, and from Monica Torres' article, Going Part-Time Can Be a Cruel Trap for Women, But There's a Way to Do It Right.
17: For the Pittsburgh Youth Media Corps, I'm Molly.
16: And I'm Aubrey Timmons.
7: Inclined to Care.
17: Lifting the Alleghenies to New Heights.
20: I'm Brendan Vini.
7: And I'm Quinn Spangler.
20: Pennsylvania's Department of Education distributes over $6 billion to schools throughout the state annually.
7: Which districts get the money and why has become a hotly contested issue throughout the state.
20: So how did we get here?
7: Former PA Secretary of Education Jerry Zahorchak says it all comes down to property taxes.
21: We base a lot of our funding system for education in our state on property value, and that's where the inequities begin. Not in terms of the number of parcels, but in the terms of assessed value of properties, about 50% of the assessed value of Johnstown's properties is tax exempt. They're valuable properties, but they're not paying anything towards a tax.
20: Amy Arcurio, Greater Johnstown School District Superintendent, adds,
22: if you don't have a significant tax base to tax, then that lessens the amount of funds that you can pull in from local resources.
7: Property taxes are not the only issue. The amount of money available is not adequate to begin with.
23: The lack of funding and its impact on a school district is pervasive. It's everywhere. It's why the schools look like they look. It's why the amount of teachers are what they are. It's everywhere.
20: And this is not a new problem. In 2007, the state hired an outside consultant to evaluate whether school funding is adequate. The results were startling.
21: This study, it was called the Augenblick study. Some people call it the costing out study. It turned out all but about 37 schools needed more funds. We're about $4+ billion short.
7: The state began to increase its education budget in response to this study under former Governor Ed Rendell, but these allocations stopped under Governor Corbett in 2011. These budget cuts, combined with the method of allocating funds favoring districts with higher property values, led to a legal action called the Fair Funding Lawsuit. Attorney Dan Yervik Acklesberg describes the plaintiffs he represents.
23: Six school districts, including Greater Johnstown, representing really a cross-section of district, rural, urban, and suburban, got together along with families, including a family from the Greater Johnstown School District, as well as the NAACP and an organization called the Pennsylvania Association of Rural and Small Schools.
20: And the lawsuit is poised to have major ramifications.
21: This is probably one of the biggest lawsuits in the history of our Commonwealth. The state overall is in good shape as far as education goes. It's just poor in equity. We have the worst equity gaps in the country, save in one or two other states.
7: Some progress has been made under current Governor Tom Wolf. He has been including more funding for education in his proposed budgets, and in 2016, he even signed a Fair Funding Formula bill into law. While this will create equitable distribution for new state funding, it does not address allocations that are currently in place. Despite these advances, equity issues remain.
23: What we have is this dramatic difference between the haves, those with a lot of property wealth, so they can raise money for their schools, and the have-nots.
7: Economic disparity strikes a personal note for Greater Johnstown teacher Vicki Thomas.
0: I was working with a second grade student, and he completed a test. He looked at it. He said, "Can I throw this away?" And I said, "Oh, absolutely not. You want to take that home, and you want to show it to your parents, and they'll probably want to put it on the fridge for you." And he said, "We don't have one." And I said, "Well, you know, the place where you keep your milk." And he said, "Why would I want to put it on the cooler on the fire escape?"
20: Leveling the playing field is clearly essential for all students in Pennsylvania.
23: Children that are educated are more likely to be productive members of society.
22: Equity and making sure that every student has the same opportunity is the way that we make a change in our whole commonwealth.
23: You know, education is essentially just the way that we as a society invest in our future fellow citizens.
22: Education is the great equalizer.
20: While school funding decisions are largely made in Harrisburg, there are plenty of ways ordinary people can get involved.
23: Support the Greater Johnstown School District in this lawsuit. Greater Johnstown is working very hard on this. 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And community members should come and support them. There should be buses from Johnstown to come support their community leaders.
7: Community members can learn more about these buses and other vehicles of change at paschoolswork.org.
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28: Jelani,
29: Avi,
30: and Drake.
27: We're 8th grade students from Environmental Charter School, and we're here to talk about music.
28: Really, to get me to where I am musically, I think it would be my uncle. Really, before he came along, I was mostly listening to, like, whatever was in the charts in 2018. I used to be, like, a big Justin Bieber fan. Everybody in my family has the most differing music taste, but all stays in the rock genre. Like, for instance, my dad listens to, like, indie and mostly the underground stuff. It was a weird childhood, if that.
27: When I was younger, my mom used to play Paramore in the car in the mornings before I went to school. My aunt is the one that introduced me to Linkin Park before I really knew about them. And I liked them so much, I just recently went to one of their concerts. They were really, really nice. I saw one of my friends there. My aunt was there, too. She also got me into other bands. We've seen multiple concerts together, multiple nu metal band concerts. There's actually this cover band that comes around to Pittsburgh every so often and plays a lot of nu metal that I'm going to in January.
31: I'm going to say my sister's old boyfriend and my mom. They mainly just played the music around me a lot when I was younger, so that's it.
27: Do you have a favorite artist?
31: It's J.I.D.
27: Nice.
28: Soundgarden for me.
27: That's the one thing. I don't have an overall favorite artist. I have favorite artists within genres.
32: Favorite artist right now is probably Pierce the Veil. If I had to pick a favorite song by them, it's probably Bulls in the Bronx from the Collide with the Sky album or Emergency Contact. Those two are really good.
28: I've been in a couple bands. I've been on small tours in the East. I haven't gone anywhere near West. I'd like to do something with it. I don't think I have a chance to. I don't think I get taken very seriously for my age.
31: One of our friends, David, he got me listening to one song. He said Headstrong. I'm not going to say I'm a huge fan, but it does sound nice.
32: Headstrong is one of the first songs I started listening to when I first got into, like, rock and metal. I listened to it on repeat, nonstop. I recently died down listening to it because once you listen to a song so many times, it gets kind of repetitive. Me, Charlie, David, and someone who doesn't go to our school, Riley, are in a band that we created around last year. Named it Obscure. Did like two performances for the school, which really have to redo them. we've improved as musicians since then. We plan on like going farther more into stuff with the band.
27: So far, we've only done covers of Green Day, and right now we're working on a song by 3 Days Grace. And I'm hoping to take a more nu metal leaning sort of direction. Since like very early sixth grade, I've been into stuff around the nu metal genre. Now I really like sludge metal and thrash. One of my favorite bands is Crowbar. One of my favorite albums is Sonic Exis in its purest form. It was released around early 2003, and ever since I discovered it a bit ago, I've been listening to it nonstop. Same thing with Acid Bath. I used to be really into Acid Bath and their debut album called When the Kite String Pops. My favorite song by them is Jezebel. It's not exactly like something I'd recommend to one of my friends, but I really like them.
32: When I first met Charlie, she made me a playlist, and I started listening to it, and I picked out songs that I liked, songs that I didn't like. And eventually, I started getting into nu metal. More recently, I got more into the emo genre with artists like Pierce the Veil, My Chemical Romance, Panic the Disco. I still don't know much about it, so I'm not very knowledgeable. So I probably would get genres and genre names wrong. Recently, Charlie has recommended me some artists to get into slam metal. Artists like, I don't think I can say these names.
27: Acrania.
32: There's like stuff I gotta get used to, like the gutturals and whatever, which is kind of like off-putting to me because I can't really understand what they're saying.
27: Gutturals, pig squeals.
32: Yeah, sounds like garbage disposal noises.
27: For Youth Express, this is Charlie,
32: Jelani,
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8: Hasnia,
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6: And today we'll be talking about what are your plans for the future and college-wise. Hasnia, do you want to go first?
8: Okay, well, obviously I am going to college. Don't know where yet. This is very sensitive information, but I just found out I got deferred from my top choice this morning as I was driving here. But I get my actual decision in 2 weeks from my top choice. So hopefully all goes well there. Am a little nervous, did have to go to the bathroom and let out a little cry, but I'm good now, so I'm pretty okay, I'm doing fine.
9: I'm not going to college, actually. I don't want to go, or at least I don't want to go now. I'll probably go in like a year or two, whatever happens, but I'm more worried about like after school, I'm ready to leave. I'm ready to get out of the state. As soon as we graduate and I get them papers, I'm gone, no one's seeing me no more. Maybe I'll come back like every once in a while, but no. And I don't know. I'm just ready to just go.
6: Do you plan to, like, work at all during it, or do you plan to just, like, take your gap year?
9: I'm working right now, and I already have saved, like, $5,000. And I'm telling you, once it hits, I'm gone. And I'm going to be doing whatever. And then I'll probably come back and go to, like, CMU or something. I don't know. Whatever accepts me.
6: Mm-hmm. That eats. For me, I don't know where I want to go yet. I actually went to, my top choice was Pennsylvania College of Art and Design. I went and I toured it. Worst thing I think I've ever looked at. The dorms were like shoe boxes, and I'm pretty sure I saw a roach in the toilet on the one dorm. So like, I don't know. It was bad. Like the school itself was so nice. Like the classes, the way they teached, it was so nice. But oh God, those dorms. Oh no. If I went there, I'd have to live off campus. So I currently don't know where I want to go. I'm lost. The waves have taken me and I'm gone. I don't know where I want to go. All I know is I want to go for graphic design and something in the art related, but no clue where.
8: Okay, quick question for all of us. What are some fears that you have for college right now or just after high school?
6: My number one is dorms. That dorm, after seeing that and just being away from home for 4 years, like on my own, kind of scares me because all the schools that I've been looking at are like 6 hours away, like in Philadelphia. So like, I'm not going to be anywhere near home. So it's like being on my own for the first time. I'm just a little scared to be all by myself.
9: Not going to lie, I'm more afraid of like if I do leave that I don't come back. Like if I leave and then like I actually like where I am, I probably won't come back, and that's really hurtful because I love my family, and I would still love to like have a connection with them. But once I leave, and that connection is going to be gone because I'm not going to text anyone. I'm not going to call anyone. I don't want to do none of that. I'm just ready to basically focus on me, and that was it.
6: What about you?
8: I think mine is a little mix of both because I am scared of leaving, but like I'm happy to leave at the same time because I'm not trying to be in Pittsburgh, but I am definitely a little happy to get away from my family, but at the same time, I'm a little like, aw. But I think the pros outweigh the cons.
6: Mm-hmm. It's okay, though, because when that Christmas break comes and you're stuck at home for, like, 2 weeks straight, you'll be like, ready to go back. You'll be ready to go back. I think another thing that's, like, scaring me is, like, the course, like, classwork on top of that, because I want to go to art, and I already know I'm going to get paintings assigned and this and that. I'm just not ready for that.
8: Because that's, like, finding motivation to, like, actually, like, put in creative work outside of just, like, actual, like, academic work. Mm-hmm. You actually have to find, like, the motivation to do something that's, like,
9: don't you have to, like, follow a criteria?
6: Yeah, like, rubrics. That's going to be a big pain for me. Okay, thank you guys for listening to our podcast on our plans for the future in college. Peace out.
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2: Luca,
10: Lily,
11: Gianna,
12: Aria,
13: and Whitney.
1: We're students from the Upper St. Clair High School, and we're here to talk about our school and ourselves.
2: There's this really awesome club called Montage Club. And basically, artists, you know, if you're into photography, if you're into painting, into pottery, you're able to share your work and get it out there to the community. I share my photography whenever I can. It's a great way to get your name out there and open up any doors and opportunities for your art in the future.
10: I think another important event coming up is the blood drive that we do. It's on Friday, and we try to get a lot of volunteers to donate their blood so that we can go save some lives. And, yeah, and there's a lot of volunteers through the National Honor Society, and, yeah, I think that's a good event.
1: Another event that I think is very important is Youthon. It's closer to the end of the year. It's in May, and it's kind of a nice way to wrap up all school events. It's school-wide and for all grades, and it supports childhood cancers. It's a very fun overnight event. All the students come. You get a t-shirt. You get food. You get to play fun games and spend time with everybody. So I think that's a good event that we should advertise.
12: I haven't been going to the school very long. But the amount of clubs, I think, is very unique to our school. We have an event called Rush where we all go around the field and there's all these different stands. And it's very interesting because there's so many communities you can join. And if you're interested in anything, you can find a club for it. And, I mean, you can sign up for how many you want. And as the year goes on, you decide which ones you want to participate in. And I think that is something that really highlights the community in our school.
1: With that said, I think there's about 120 different clubs, but if there's a club that isn't for you or there's something that you want to create, it's very easy to do so. So there's many options.
10: Someone who deserves a shout out at our school is bus driver Ray. He got us here safe. He gets everyone in all grades home safe and to school safe. So yeah, he's awesome. And he always has little treats for all the kids coming on and off the bus. So
1: for Youth Express, this is Gianna.
2: Luca.
10: Lily.
11: Gianna,
12: Aria,
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14: 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I am joined by...
15: I'm Leah.
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18: I'm Emmett.
19: I'm Aiden.
29: I'm also Aiden.
30: I'm John Pork.
33: Luis.
34: I'm Jacob.
35: I'm Sime.
7: I'm Calder.
14: We are students from Mount Lebanon High School, and today we will be discussing the similarities and differences between culture and lifestyles. Our first question today is going to be, what are some things you have learned through being a part of a multinational classroom?
36: Well, I would say, like, the humor is different, and a lot of the ways, like, humans react as, like, from different cultures are a lot of different when you, like, have a different kind of humor.
37: Yeah, I agree.
35: Yeah, I think it was very interesting to talk with the Americans, and we learned much about how they live here. And also some similarities, but also differences.
7: I agree with this.
30: I agree.
37: I also agree.
38: I agree.
36: Well, I also think, like, there are, like, big differences in the way we, like, see each other, maybe. I would say, like, we Germans, we got a lot of stereotypical view of you Americans before we, like, met here. And some of them were true. Yeah. Some of them were not.
37: Like what?
39: Like the fat people.
36: Fat people. A lot of fat people.
37: What else is true?
36: That drink a lot of soda. Like, I was surprised that so many people, like, Calder also said, yeah, why you Americans drink so much, you Germans drink so much soda, but, like, everyone drinks here, like, Dr. Pepper, rotten beer, and all the other, like, super sweet stuff. It's crazy.
35: Yeah, I also was surprised about your sports culture. It's not, you don't have like the usual club culture we have in Germany. It's like different from country to country. Yeah, but I like that, like, you have the big focus on sport here.
0: Yeah, sports are like more focused based on school than club. Yeah.
14: Yeah. I want to ask, were there any rumors that that you were expecting that weren't true?
0: Yeah, like what stereotypical things that you thought were true weren't?
3: I think Calder wants to say something.
7: Yeah.
0: Calder, you're not even German. This isn't a question towards you.
4: All right, one thing I was surprised was I thought Bigfoot was real.
36: Well, I was surprised that Americans use canisters. I was really surprised. In Germany, we have for milk, we have small paper containers where we put the milk in, and you have big chunks of

0: think it's like because they're like, ah, I don't want to eat it, but I think like the food here, like you are getting less hungrier when you like eat it, like when you're in German. You know what I mean? It's yeah. like it's more. It makes you more sat.
1: Full.
0: Yeah, full. Yeah, you know, full.
2: Exactly.
0: Yeah.
3: Are there any favorite foods?
4: Yeah, well,
1: Shake Shack.
4: We can go to today.
5: On the strip, we're going to Shake Shack on the strip. Yeah.
4: Yeah.
5: I think the burgers here are really good, and you eat a lot of chicken wings. These are really good. Yeah.
2: Mm.
5: Simon, yeah. Maybe you can add something.
2: Yeah, I also like Chipotle very much.
4: Oh yeah.
2: These are Chipotle. My two favorites, Chipotle yeah. and Shake Shack.
5: I think like Chipotle, when you have to eat fast food, Chipotle is the most healthy.
4: Yeah.
5: So I think it's very good.
2: Yeah.
5: Great.
3: Yeah. In what ways are your experiences similar? And then which classmates have you connected with and why? And then another part of that question is, have you discovered anything new about yourself, like here in America?
2: Mm. What an interesting question.
0: Well, for my part, I met like some nice dudes like Maxton. You know him? He's part of the football team.
1: Maxton, yeah. Very nice guy.
0: He was a great guy. I really liked talking to him. Also, there were a lot of people, nice people in like Aiden's Apex Club. They were also pretty nice. And they're also like a little bit closer to like the ones from the Americans from the exchange, like Ever and the others. They were like, they're good people.
2: Yeah, I also met one guy who moved from Germany to America. I forgot his name, but he was really nice. And yeah, he said that he likes it very much here. And of course, the guys from the football team were really nice. And also the guys from the lacrosse team.
4: Yeah.
2: We went to the training sessions. It was really good.
5: Yeah, I also learned here that there's a big German culture here, a big group of German people live here. Also, your German teacher told me, because I met a few girls, a few boys that, like Simon said, they lived till 2018. They lived in Stuttgart in Germany, which is a big city. And also, like, their grandparents lived in Germany, so I think you have a big German culture group here.
3: You guys think about the football game?
5: Yeah. Tonight or last night?
1: No, last Friday.
3: Last Friday.
5: Yo, you have to change your quarterback, I think. It was really bad.
4: Yeah.
5: But like, the team is...
6: That's terrible.
5: Yeah, the team is correct. Also, the quarterback, he's a nice person. I think he's also... He can play football, but like, when the coach is giving him the wrong...
2: The wrong instructions,
5: like always the players should just go and run it up and not like throw the ball much longer.
4: Yeah,
5: it's the wrong tactic to win a football game. So
4: what do you think about the Steelers game?
5: The Steelers game, they're great defense on Sunday. Last night the defense weren't that good, but they have a great defense. They're also good offense. But on Sunday, I just can say, like, the Browns, they suck.
4: Yeah.
5: They're so terrible. They can't catch a football on the easiest passes. And to last night, I think in the fourth quarter, they did a great touchdown, a great throw from Aaron Rodgers.
1: Pat Freiermuth.
4: Yeah, but Pat Freiermuth.
5: What?
4: I said he threw it to Pat Freiermuth.
5: Yeah, Freiermuth. Mm-hmm. Yeah, but I think
7: he's a tight end, right?
5: It was clear that they would concede a field goal if they don't tackle them early in their half. So
7: yeah.
5: But the atmosphere at the Steelers game on Sunday was great. Maybe you want to add something, Luis.
0: Yeah, like talking about the atmosphere, I really want to add like it's absolutely massive. Like I was at the football game and was like absolutely stunning, like seeing the entire school come together as a community to celebrate like the team who's playing, the players, and there were like cheerleaders, there were like flag holders who were like doing all kinds of crazy, I think, gymnastic workouts. They were like throwing the flags in the air. There were also, I think, a musical team. It was like they were really big, like in presence, and I really think that's strengthening like the community and also the school. In Germany, we don't have that.
5: Yeah,
2: I would agree with Louis there.
5: Great point.
2: Yeah, Louis. Nice, Louis.
5: I cannot add something.
4: All right, so
2: let's move to the next question.
5: Come on, guys.
3: Okay. Addy. So this next question is gonna be for us. So like we're gonna. I wonder like. Do
2: for
3: you guys
2: Calder.
3: Have any questions
2: Calder.
3: To ask just about being in America or just anything in general. Okay.
4: Ask away.
2: How did you like Germany?
4: Oh, I loved it.
8: Yeah,
4: it
8: was pretty cool. I agree.
4: I love Germany.
8: I agree.
0: What food do you like more? Like, do you like the American one as a food treat more?
4: Oh, German food, 100%.
5: Great. Yeah. Yeah.
0: Okay.
5: Great.
0: Yeah.
6: What? I like the
8: Döner.
6: The Döner.
0: The Döner. Yeah.
4: Döner.

0: And curry verse.
1: Was döner your favorite food?
2: I like the
0: spaghetti.
3: Yes. I also want to ask you which water you think is like better. Like
0: still water. Still water. American still water.
1: Still water. Yeah.
4: Yeah. Great guys. So I also have a question. Hey, Johnny, please be quiet. So I have a question. What do you think about the German school system? Do you like it more?
5: So much better.
2: So much better.
1: What?
6: Why?
4: Early days.
0: I, like
4: I have another question about
0: America's school.
1: Tell us.
4: But I have another question.
2: Because there's more balance to it.
6: Yes. And you leave early. Way earlier.
2: You have more free time to do.
6: Yeah.
7: I don't know. The system is more like our college. Probably. Mm-hmm. And I just like how you guys would have a break, like in the middle of the day. Like,
1: yeah. But you also have lunch, right?
8: It's the same. Doesn't really count.
7: But you guys get to go out.
4: But and please be neutral now. What school is harder, American or German? For
7: German
4: me, it's obvious, but
8: I think it depends on the kind of
4: German school. Nobody does something.
7: No,
4: what? You're talking.
1: Excuse me.
4: You're talking. In American school, you're playing Clash Royale the whole lesson.
9: They're all on TikTok and on their iPads.
6: Yeah, I know.
4: Yeah, but we still learn some.
0: Jacob.
4: Ask our teacher.
0: Jacob, when I was in German with you, you would just scroll TikTok during every class.
4: Hey.
0: That's my teacher. Not during your class, though. Don't worry.
4: Yeah, never.
0: Yeah.
4: Great point. But I think school is much harder in Germany. Also,
9: I have to disagree on that point.
4: Johnny, please.
9: Let's talk more about that. Yeah.
6: Entice us, Johnny.
4: I think, in your finals, when you do your high school graduation, what you have to do, you have to do multiple choice questions.
9: But you have to get 90% of them right.
4: Yeah, but in Germany, you have to write, like, I think 15 pages.
9: Yeah, but, you know, like, I'll have, like...
4: You cannot compare.
9: I have, like, 5 AP tests I have to take at the end of the year, you know?
0: AP tests.
1: But we have to take, also, we have 4 subjects for our...
9: 4 subjects?
1: Yeah.
0: 4 subjects for finals?
4: Yeah.
9: We have, like...
0: That's, like, the same for us.
4: But we write every...
9: Yeah. 7 finals.
4: In every subject, we write, like, 4 to 5 hours.
1: Like, 5 hours for one exam.
4: In each exam, we have to write, like, about 15 pages. You only do, like, multiple choice questions.
9: Give this man the SAT, see how he does.
4: I will give you a math exam from Germany. You won't even do it from the 5th grade.
3: Now link it to the question. I have a question for you, Americans. Yeah. Would you say, like, the American school system prepares you better for, like, life after? Or would you say the German one?
7: No, the German one.
0: I'd say the German... school, but like
1: why?
3: But how?
0: I say that it's better for preparing you for life, not like easier.
6: Unless you count American college.
9: Yeah, I feel like you count college.
6: College is what prepares you. Really.
3: And why would you say that? That like the German system is better than like the American?
7: Yeah.
0: There's a lot of different pathways you can follow. Yeah. There's like a lot of different pathways for these schools. But like we just have like one
6: set regime.
0: Yeah.
3: Yeah, but you have like almost 1,000 classes where you would say like you have more paths in Germany.
0: But I feel like your paths set you up for your careers. However, our classes are just to like test what you...
1: I would disagree with that.
3: Also.
1: For example, I hear it, Luis just went to an economics class. We don't have anything like that in Germany. And you also can more choose what subjects you like. And then you have them every day. I think that's good because then you can concentrate on something. And that's better than if you do much things, but not so good.
4: Yeah, I also can agree with Simon. Like, we also, you said college prepares you for life. In Germany, we also have university. University is like, maybe like, you can compare it with college. But school does not compare us for life. We don't have subjects where we learn how to make decisions at the stock market. We don't learn how to pay taxes. Yeah. So we don't. That's just terrible.
0: What do you think, Johnny?
9: Say something. I think in America it's more like choice focus, where in like Germany, like they kind of pick the path that you're gonna take, right?
4: No, we cannot.
0: Yeah. Why don't we also get Emmett in on this?
1: Yeah,
9: I feel like
4: Emmett. Maybe
1: I feel
4: you say
1: like
4: something.
1: Emmett has a strong opinion on this.
10: Yeah, I feel like the American schools better prepare you just because there's like a bigger variety of subjects.
4: Talking.
10: But I'd honestly. I'd like to hear Calder's opinion on this.
9: Wait, before
4: Calder, say something, please. Everybody's interested in your opinion.
11: School.
6: Can you elaborate?
11: You know, I think it's about equal because
0: no.
9: I think
10: all
9: it's
10: right.
9: like.
10: Could you elaborate on that, Calder?
11: I would like to.
9: The German class because it's all in German, so it's really hard to understand. You know, because he's speaking German. And
11: But
6: that can make focusing hard.
11: There's a lot of different levels of school in Germany, and it's really catered to how smart you are, I guess.
9: Oh, yeah.
6: But you can consider it the same here.
11: In high school,
6: classes, AP classes.
11: Yeah, in high school, you can kind of, in American high school, you can pretty much do whatever you want at any level. Even if you're really stupid, you could take an AP class. That doesn't matter.
4: I don't think we can agree on this point. Maybe. Ellie, go on to the next question.
7: Is a little closer, please. Similar, or does it differ like significantly between cultures, like sports, music, like movies?
9: Sports and music and movies?
6: Sports differ. Sports depend on the area.
1: What does the interviewer think about this question?
9: I feel like movies in like German, they're in like German, so...
11: Really?
4: Emmett, why don't we get... Hey guys, why don't we get Emmett in a bit in this podcast and he says something?
10: That's a lot different in the U.S., but Calder knows a lot about music. I'd like to get his take on
0: this. Specifically Don Toliver.
4: Hey Calder,
9: what do you think about Don?
11: I think German music is a lot more serious.
6: Could you elaborate?
4: Yeah. Why is it more serious?
9: Give a specific example.
4: Can you?
6: What makes it more serious?
1: It might be because you guys don't understand the songs.
11: I know Tokyo Hotel.
4: Tokyo Hotel, but Tokyo Hotel is an international band. Of course, it's from Germany, but...
1: You like the song?
4: You like Griechischer Wein?
9: What about Beethoven?
6: Oh, that's a good song.
4: Yeah, Holte knows it. Good.
11: I only know Durchstehen Monsoon.
1: It's a really good song.
4: Durchstehen Monsoon.
6: Calder, how would you compare it to American music then?
9: What about Don Toliver?
0: How do you compare it to Don Toliver?
11: It's just not as good. I don't know what else to say.
3: Have you ever heard like some German rap?
11: Yeah.
3: And?
11: It's good.
0: Okay.
11: Like Zaccavelli.
6: Who? Zaccavelli. You mean Machiavelli?
9: You know the guy who wrote The Prince?
0: Yeah.
6: Yeah, Machiavelli.
0: In like 14 something.
6: Yeah, like
4: I don't know. Maybe you can show
1: guys,
4: us some.
1: I think we're drifting off a bit here.
0: All right. Addy, do you want to get us to the next question?
7: Do you guys have any like favorite American like music artists?
4: Drake. Ooh. But Drake is Canadian, but yeah.
0: Still.
6: Simon, you got one?
0: Yeah,
1: I'm thinking about it. Maybe you guys continue.
3: I would say Kanye West. Like, I find it super interesting, like, you Americans have, like, a super interesting music culture. We have, like, East Side and West Side, and you have, like, it has a lot to offer for a lot of people. We have, like, country music, we have, like, Taylor Swift, and, yeah, it's, like, it's for everyone. It's super interesting.
7: I know we already talked about this, but what do you think about, like, the food? Like, is there any food that you want to, like, that you're going to miss?
1: I feel like American candy is terrible, actually. Yeah. It's way too sweet.
3: Halter, we were, like, eating yesterday, what was the name? Hot pets or so?
1: Hot dog.
0: No. Hot pockets.
3: Pop-Tarts. Pop-Tarts, yeah. I think, they were like, this is like,
6: very sweet.
3: Americans have like this culture, like in food, that they must have everything super sweet. And I really I really miss my European food. I say like American food is good, but as a European, you can't really get the taste out of it, you know? It's like way more healthier in Germany and compared
4: sweets
3: to America.
4: Sweets can't be healthy. Sweets can't. The sweets in Germany aren't healthy. They don't have so much sugar than they have here.
9: Does it have like a chemical taste?
1: No.
3: The water, like it's when I taste it, like even from the bottles, it's terrible.
4: In Germany, there are also strict rules for like food, for everything, for sweets, for. Yeah.
0: Yeah, the FDA kind of sucks.
6: Yeah, much more intense than America.
7: Everything you eat here is probably good.
4: Oh, Luis has a question.
3: Like, for you Americans, have you, like, you were 2 weeks in Germany. Have you ever, like, took a German artist, like, from Germany and getting, like, from in your own music taste here in America?
5: Annika put me on Zartman.
3: Ah, Zartman, yeah.
4: Zartman is a really, really interesting person. Like, he's, I don't know, we'll just leave it with that.
5: I had a question. What do you guys think about Kennywood?
4: It has great roller coasters, but like the lines were really long.
7: How do you think it compares to like Fantasialand?
4: Oh, I've only been once in Fantasialand in my life, but I don't know.
1: I would say
4: maybe Luis can say something.
1: I would say Fantasialand is even bigger and better.
3: Like I think even like you Americans have like everything bigger, but we have like the best.
4: Wait. As a German, I cannot agree with that. That Germany, everything's better.
9: I think the roller coasters and the rides are better at Kennywood, but I think like the theming is.
1: Have you been to Fantasia?
9: Yeah, I have. And I think the theming's better, and it might be bigger, but the rides are so much.
1: Also,
9: better.
1: Also, the ride they felt unsafe.
4: The roller coasters in America don't have the TÜV. You know what TÜV is? TÜV are like the rules.
1: Oh, and your stairs aren't normed.
5: I was telling you about this, like the safety thing.
4: That's the safety thing. It's a TÜV.
9: TÜV.
5: Yeah, we don't have that.
4: TÜV.
9: All of, like the roller coasters, like the biggest one is like our smallest one. at Fantasyland, the biggest
8: when we went there,
1: what? No, that's
4: like
1: not true.
4: No, that's not true. That's not true.
9: Like, you didn't go on the Steel Curtain, but that one's like 200 feet tall.
4: Hey.
1: So what?
9: But like the biggest one was like 90 feet tall in Fantasyland.
6: It's like the Skyrocket.
1: Yeah. Are there longer rides?
9: Oh, I want to talk about your thoughts on American culture in German school. Because when we were in English class, I think who was in my class? It was Max and Calder. Remember what we were talking about? The one book you read last year, All American Boys, right?
3: Oh,
9: yeah.
1: Could you explain it to us?
4: To be honest, I didn't read any book last year in English. I should have read The Perks of Being a Wallflower, but I didn't read it. So
5: that was filmed in Pittsburgh. Yeah.
4: What?
5: The movie was filmed in Pittsburgh.
8: It was filmed in Mount Lebanon too.
9: Yeah.
4: What?
7: The bridge that we went on.
11: The movie.
4: Yeah, I didn't read. I didn't read the book. I should have read, but I didn't read it.
1: Wow.
5: Same with the Batman movie that was filmed at Kennywood.
0: And Heinz Stadium.
1: Yeah. We were in Washington, and there were also many places where films were made.
7: Are you guys excited for homecoming and to experience like
4: for going home to Germany? Yeah.
11: No.
7: Like the dance.
4: Yeah, probably.
7: Okay, guys, that was a great conversation. Well, that's all we have for now. Thank you for listening to the broadcast from the Youth Media Center at SLB Radio.
0: Mm-hmm. Bye.
7: Bye.
1: Thanks for having me, guys.
0: Bye.
4: Thank you, guys.
12: 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Catch the future.
13: My name is Serenity, and I am 12 years old.
14: My name is Ariana, and I am also 12 years old.
15: I'm Jude, 11.
16: My name is Caleb, 11.
13: The best restaurant that I like, in my opinion, is McDonald's because, like, it's very good. The favorite thing on the menu for me is the French fries and the caramel frappe. And for my other one, I would pick Chick-fil-A because of their waffle fries and their spicy deluxe sandwich.
14: All right, so I like Pot Pies because I like getting their garlic sauce chicken. I think it's pretty good, and I also like their Louisiana hot chicken, but I think that could be a little too spicy at times, and with that, I would get their fries. I really enjoy their fries because it's like not too salty but not too bland at the same time, and I also like the pink frozen lemonade.
15: I like McDonald's because their McFlurries are amazing, and they used to have so many flavors, but now they only got like Oreo and sometimes s'more. I also like their chicken nuggets because they're really crispy and they have really good ranch.
16: I was also going to say McDonald's and Chick-fil-A.
13: If I'm being honest, Panera Bread is my third favorite fast food place because of its bread. And I think like it's very known, but like they have this little bowl bread, like where you pour the soup in. That's very good also.
15: I love their mac and cheese. Just like really good, and it's not like the cheese isn't thick, it's like really gooey, really good with bread.
14: I like Ichiban, I like their onion soup, and I also like their chicken fried rice and chicken fried rice with noodles.
15: I have a question we could do next. What is your favorite kind of chip? Like bag chips, like Doritos, Fritos, Takis. It could be specific, like dragon chili Takis, something like that.
13: What I think is I would prefer hot fries or hot Cheetos because they're really good, although they're like really crunchy and too hard to bite in sometimes.
14: My favorite type of chips are Chester's hot fries because I just enjoy the crunch on them.
15: Hot Cheetos, hot fries because they're not like spicy but also kind of sour. Like they're spicy and I can enjoy them a lot better than normal Cheetos.
16: I would say Takis or Cheetos since I kind of like spicy food.
15: Kayla, do you have a specific kind of Taki?
16: I either like the blue Takis or the normal Takis.
15: What is your favorite place to shop, and if this place is closed now, still say it.
16: Don't have a favorite store.
14: My favorite place to shop is the mall because it has a lot of different varieties of stores. But if I had to pick like a couple stores, I would pick Journeys for the shoes because I feel like Journey has a lot of nice shoes. They have Timberlands. I like Timberlands. I'm going to get some. And they also have Uggs, and I really enjoy wearing Uggs. And they also have Asics or Famous Footwear. For clothes, I would pick Rue 21. And for, like, jewelry, I would pick also Rue 21 and Claire's. I feel like Claire's has pretty good options, but I feel like they need to get some more nose rings because some people have nose rings and they don't really have a lot of options for nose rings. They pierce people's nose there, so I feel like they should have different varieties of nose rings.
13: I would rather go to, like, Lululemon, famous footwear. If it's in food places, I would go to, like, the food courtroom or to Auntie Anne's. That's my favorite thing in the world.
15: If I could go anywhere in the food court, I'd go to, like, China Me, which is this place that has really good orange chicken. I also like the Lego store. In Macy's, they have a small Toys R Us, which is closed, but I like to go there because I never got to go to a real one, and it sounded cool.
14: My name is Ariana.
13: My name is Serenity.
16: Kayla.
15: My name is Jude.
13: Thank you for listening to SLB Radio.
17: You're listening to Bulldog Bandits. My name is Sahara, and I'm here with
7: Ariana.
10: Sarah.
12: Kyrie.
18: Raymir.
19: And the biggest bandit, the Bennett Bandit, Jeff.
17: Some of us are in 10th, 11th, and 12th. We are from Weston Coles High School Academy. Today, we're going to be discussing a few things, different questions. Let's start with this one, our favorite fast food. Who would like to start?
19: The biggest bandit's going to go first. So, me personally, I'm going to say my favorite fast food is Wendy's. That's because I was raised on that. So, yeah.
17: What do you like from Wendy's? Like, why is it, like, your favorite?
19: Wendy's, I like their fries. I don't care. Wendy's got better fries than McDonald's.
12: That's biased.
17: Right.
19: I would die on that.
12: McDonald's has the best fries of all time.
17: Wendy's fries be so, like, soggy and, like, so. Like,
10: you think they have,
17: like,
10: the best fries?
12: Yes.
10: No.
12: Fries is better than McDonald's, not Wendy's.
19: Yes, Wendy's.
17: And, like, they, like, every time you get them, just soggy.
12: Exactly.
19: That's a lot of fries, especially
17: not McDonald's.
12: McDonald's, yes, salty, hot and ready. Sometimes
20: soggy whenever it's old.
17: Yeah,
20: and then they get hard.
19: Would y'all rather, like, have a hard fry or a soggy fry?
20: A hard fry.
10: A crunchy.
17: Yeah.
19: Ew! Crispy. What is wrong with y'all? Just go buy a bag of chips.
17: You don't like crunchy fries, like?
19: No. Buy a
10: You don't like fried potatoes, like French fries, like.
19: Fried potato.
20: It's supposed to be fried.
10: That's what
20: it's supposed to be.
10: It basically is. It's a potato that is fried in
19: soggy. See, here's the thing.
12: You don't eat soggy fried chicken.
19: Soggy fried chicken.
10: That's like
19: yes,
10: KFC. That's like KFC. KFC got some soggy fried
20: KFC's
10: chicken.
20: KFC's chicken can be crispy.
10: It can. Chicken be depending on who make it, but, like, it be soggy sometimes. Like,
19: bro, I'm from the hood, bro. I grew up eating what's it called, chicken. I was on my cake on my to-go plate from a birthday
17: chicken
19: party.
17: What's your favorite food? What's your favorite fest?
10: I would say really like Chipotle.
17: Chipotle?
19: Ooh.
17: Why you like Chipotle?
10: Because, like, I just like steak and I like mixed bowls, like, with protein, veggies, and, like, you know, carbs.
17: Okay. So now I don't have nothing to say?
12: I personally think McDonald's is the best fast food restaurant.
10: Thank you. Yeah, get them out of here, bro.
19: Heart disease by 50 years old, y'all.
12: That can happen at any fast food restaurant.
19: Especially McDonald's.
17: Okay. What's wrong with McDonald's?
19: There ain't nothing wrong with McDonald's, but it's just like, it's not the best.
17: You can't go wrong with it. Literally.
12: They have the best industry.
17: They got good stuff. What Wendy's got?
19: What's it called? Baconator fries.
17: Okay, he kind of had that one. We got a new sauce.
19: Y'all got, what's it called? What's that fish joint called?
12: Fish filet.
19: Y'all got a fish filet or whatever. Is it a fish filet?
17: We got a snack wrap too.
20: Sorry.
19: No, it's a McFish. Like, Mc something.
17: But we got a snack wrap.
10: McRib?
19: Not a McRib. But McRibs is nasty too.
10: Yeah.
20: They just be
10: they
20: doing
10: taste like
20: over
10: your ankle.
12: Hold on. Fast food restaurant.
17: Hold on. Y'all not about to diss McDonald's like that.
19: Man, no. We dissing McDonald's.
10: Like deer ankles.
19: Forget McDonald's.
17: Chipotle. It's good, but like, it's not better than McDonald's.
19: Chipotle's better than McDonald's.
17: It's not, like,
19: McDonald's is the only place where you can get a salad and it's still unhealthy.
12: What? What about Wendy's?
17: Yeah, Wendy's have salads too.
12: Exactly.
19: I bet they're healthier than McDonald's.
17: No, they have chicken salads.
19: It's still healthier than McDonald's.
17: No, it's not.
19: Yes, it is.
17: No, it's not.
12: Where's the proof?
17: Yeah. What's your favorite fast food? Raymere?
18: My favorite fast food is McDonald's.
21: Okay, so like, what?
18: Their Sprite is good. Their Sprite.
21: McDonald's,
18: fries.
21: McDonald's is fire. You can't go wrong with it. It's not overly expensive like Chipotle. Everybody can go there and get something that they like.
22: $5, $1 menu.
21: Right.
22: Okay, what about you, Ariana? What's your favorite fast food?
23: I don't have one. I just eat.
22: Like what's
23: that
22: the
23: sounds
22: most
23: big, but what's it's
19: Twin
23: the
19: be eating. She don't got that's no okay. food, please.
23: Yeah. I mean, obviously, I eat McDonald's the most, but I love me some Taco Bell. I ain't gonna lie. I like Wendy's too.
22: You like you some Taco Bell?
18: I feel like.
24: I think Taco Bell's nasty.
23: A lot of people think that, and I can't argue with that.
22: I only like Taco Bell like when I'm like doing like a little road trip with the family, because that's like the number one.
19: Only thing I get from Taco Bell is something called a naked chicken chalupa.
22: That sounds good.
23: Okay, what about Baja Blast? Don't nobody like Baja Blast?
24: I like Baja Blast.
23: Yeah, I was gonna say it's fire.
24: And their cinnamon twist.
19: I can't say that.
23: Yeah.
18: I feel like price wise, McDonald's takes it.
24: Yeah.
18: But like taste, Five Guys.
22: Five Guys is really good.
23: Yeah. I remember the first time I had one of their burgers. No. It was so good.
19: It is overly expensive.
22: Have y'all ever had the Mr. Beast like meals and stuff?
23: No.
19: They told me I had to get the chocolate.
22: I remember I had some loaded fries and like their fries was like mad greasy. Like even the burger was greasy.
19: That's Red Robin
23: like
19: for you.
24: I low key hate greasy
23: food.
24: It'd
23: be making me feel like heavy and like big.
22: Yes, like when I first
23: my chest be hurting, like ugh.
24: Like all that oil.
23: Yeah. Which is ironic because all of us like chicken, but we just can't.
22: What?
24: Yeah.
19: Y'all talking about make y'all feel heavy. I guess I always feel heavy because I never feel that one before.
22: I don't know. It's just I can't eat greasy food.
24: I be like, patting down my pizza sometimes. Like, if it's overly greasy. I just
23: and people
24: hate
23: have, like,
24: greasy
23: looked at
24: foods.
23: Me weird for it. It's like, I'm not doing nothing wrong.
18: Me, I think I go with Jeff here. I eat what I eat, you know what I'm saying?
19: Yeah, okay. Food is food.
23: So then the three of us agree. Okay, cool, yeah.
18: What about you, Raymond?
25: What?
26: How do you feel about overly greasy food?
18: Overly greasy food, I do not eat.
22: Thank you. Okay.
19: Topic switch. All right, yeah. Hold on, because my team was in here dissing my quarterback. And I ain't going for none of that. Because one. Jalen Hurts has always been your team. Jalen Hurts has never lost.
23: Did he get hurt recently?
19: Jalen Hurts has never lost to the Texans. Ever. Ever.
18: All right, guys, because this wasn't our topic.
22: Yes, this was not our topic. Jeff.
19: Have y'all been to a Super Bowl?
22: Jeff.
19: Yeah, exactly. Jalen Hurts has been the two.
22: Okay, the other topic was
18: Soko's business class.
22: What goes on in Soko's room? Let's talk about
23: much.
22: That. A lot.
18: Yeah, we learned accounting, Microsoft platforms like Word, Excel, PowerPoint,
24: Canva,
23: OSHA, how to run businesses.
19: I find it funny
23: how
19: the classes is called business administration and sports entertainment, and yet there's no sports or no entertainment in that.
18: We watch football every day.
22: There is entertainment.
23: No, but like there's sports in it, and we've probably had one person come up to the
22: who that man
23: actually like talk about when we were doing that.
18: Medicosh.
22: When we had to pick up, yeah.
19: Yeah, that's Medicosh, remember?
24: That was fun with the baseball.
19: I joined base because I saw the sports entertainment part, and my mom saw the sports entertainment part, and it's like, oh, sports. We're going to put them with the sports.
23: Which makes sense.
19: It's a business class. It's just the business class.
22: I only joined it because I thought it was going to be a good chill class. No.
23: I mean, it is.
22: But it's still chill.
19: It's a comfy room, like very comfy.
23: Right. That's why people be sleeping there.
22: It's just, literally, because I know I'd be knocked out. What about you, Kyrie? How do you feel?
18: You know, Soko's class, my first year there, it was actually pretty chill. We're actually like...
23: Oh, yeah. He's like... All right. He's about to graduate. Oh,
18: chill. We're actually like learning stuff without like as much distractions. Yeah, we were learning. And it's definitely decreasing in efficiency over the years because the increase of football players and the distractions that they cause. But,
23: I mean, like, aren't half of them graduating... Either this year or next year.
18: Yeah, this or next year, but I've been here for 3 years, so.
19: Now you do got a point with that.
18: Chill.
22: About to be a singer.
18: About to be.
22: I feel like Westinghouse could be a good school.
24: Westinghouse? It needs better, like, students.
22: Yes, like.
19: I love Westinghouse.
18: Yeah, me personally, I don't think it's the students.
22: I mean.
19: I love Westinghouse.
22: I mean.
23: No, it absolutely is the students.
22: Sometimes, it'll be some students who do dumb stuff, but Westinghouse.
19: That's school. School's going to have them kids who, like.
23: But some
19: care.
23: Schools are worse than others. That's the
22: point
23: we're trying
22: but
23: to
22: But Westinghouse, I wouldn't send my little brother there, but...
23: Right.
24: Yeah, no.
22: It's cool for me and stuff, like...
24: Okay, how about we all talk about, like,
2: Like what kind of sports we like? What sports do we like?
18: At West House?
2: No, like or y'all in general. Like what sports do you like guys like?
19: Well, obviously I'm a football player, but if I were other than football, I ain't gonna lie, wrestling. I mess with wrestling. Wrestling's tough.
23: Yeah, I can say wrestling definitely. Well, sometimes. There's like a lot of clips that I've seen that are just like really like, crazy.
18: Me personally, I love basketball.
19: I'll dunk on you, y'all.
18: Stop it. Not even close.
19: I'll dunk on you. I'm going to dunk on you like I'm Shaq.
18: You could barely touch the net. But other than basketball, I really like volleyball, too.
3: My favorite sports are football, basketball, and wrestling.
23: Why?
3: Because it's fun to watch.
23: True. So, you get entertained back.
24: It's, like, competitive entertainment.
23: So. I would say, like, if we had to put them in order, for me, personally, football can be interesting to watch, but it has to be, like, something crazy happening for it to be interesting. Other than that, it's just people running around with a ball.
5: Literally.
3: No, not back in the day, though.
23: That's what I'm saying. Like, back then, there was, like, crazy stuff going on.
19: All right, Ramirez, football, basketball, and wrestling. Kyrie, your top three sports right now?
18: My top three sports? I'm going to be biased. I'm not going to lie. I'm going to go basketball at number one, football at number two, and this is a hot take, but women's volleyball at number three.
19: Yes, Sahara, what's your top three sports right now?
24: Wrestling, football. I don't know. I'll just go with basketball.
19: Other Sahara, what's your top three sports right now?
24: Other Sahara.
22: I like cheer, competition dance, and I'm just going to have to go with track because let me just say this. Because when you just be watching the Olympics, and like you'll just see everybody running the track.
23: That just is very interesting. Yes, to watch.
22: Because then you're like, oh my gosh, she's going to win.
23: Yes, but this is my top three.
18: Is there any specific events in track or just them running a 400 really or 100? Cool. I'm saying, what's their favorite event?
22: Is that in track? When you have to throw the ball?
19: Yeah, you have to
22: do that and then jump.
23: Hurdles?
22: Mm-hmm. Yeah. Down to.
19: 20-minute row, top three sports right now.
23: Like she said, I would have to say dance. It doesn't matter what type of dance. I just love watching people dance. I also love dancing as well. Volleyball. I don't know what my third one would be, though. Because, throughout my life, I've played a lot of sports. A lot of sports. So I'm going to just keep it with the top two.
22: Yeah, in my life, I only did, cheer and competition dance. All right. Would you rather know what you're going to do in 10 years or... travel back, in 10 years, travel back. Yeah.
18: So it's either travel back 10 years or travel back.
22: Yeah, which one would you rather do?
18: Yeah, I'm traveling back 10 years.
19: Going pre-COVID. Me now and pre-COVID, me right now in 2016, the world's blowing up.
18: Okay. Yeah,
23: Joe. I have another question.
22: Okay.
23: If you could transform into an animal, any animal, and be that animal for a full day, what animal would it be and why?
18: Think about it. A blobfish. Not
23: what? You know what? Never mind.
22: Where did that come from?
19: Talk, Kyrie. I want to listen. Yeah. I want to hear this.
18: They're deep in the sea, and they get eaten a lot. So,
23: why would you want to get eaten?
18: It's only for a day, though. It's only for a day.
23: But what if you get eaten in that day? I'm talking as soon as you transform, 5 minutes later, you're already gone.
18: But, I wouldn't come back the next day?
23: No.
18: All right, let me change my answer.
19: Did you say Roblox?
18: I'm thinking.
23: While you think, does someone else want to answer?
19: An eagle.
23: Of course. Go ahead and explain why.
19: Because the eagle is it's the top. It's on the top of the food chain for a reason.
18: No, it is
23: It also
18: not.
23: Represents America. Do you really want to represent America?
19: Yeah, y'all.
22: Sahara, which animal would you pick to be for one day?
24: I will pick to be a... maybe some sea life creature.
18: How you could breathe underwater type situation.
24: Yeah, I would want to discover the sea more and see what's actually
23: so
24: down
23: there. You would become the animal in order to understand more?
24: Yeah.
23: That's pretty cool. Every person that's into the aquarium would absolutely do that.
22: I'll be a tiger or a lion. One of them. I'll be one of them. Because I just want to explore the wildness, you know. Right. See how it feels to hunt, catch.
23: Mm-hmm. We got to keep our eyes on her. She's talking about hunting and catching. You got to remember, if you're a tiger, you hunt, but you also get hunted.
22: Okay, what about a cheetah?
21: They cheetah, still get hunted.
2: I was going to pick just gotta, that.
21: You're faster, so.
19: Cheetahs see? Are big house cats, for real, for real. Like, they're...
21: Really? Well, technically,
19: yeah. No, like... No, like, every big cat other than cheetahs, like, cheetahs purr, they meow, they don't roar, yeah. None of that.
21: You're talking about, like...
19: Cheetahs like are, like, real life, just big house cats that run fast.
21: Yeah. If I ever had a pet tiger or one of them, y'all know who I'll be just like? The Tiger King or Care Bear.
19: No, is that something y'all do? Like, would y'all get an exotic pet?
21: Yes.
1: It depends on what pet.
18: Probably, like...
19: Because, like, I'll raise a lion.
18: An axolotl.
19: Like, a baby lion, I'll raise that to an adult.
21: I could also imagine you having, a monkey or a gorilla or something. And it would, like, sit on your shoulders and stuff.
22: Don't get no... what's the ones called? Chimchus?
21: Chimpanzees?
22: Yes, don't get one of them.
19: Man, what? If I get a chimp, man, me and chimp spending a block every day. But you got a problem, come see the chimp about it. Because, no, chimps are, like, real life strong, like, overly strong. A little too strong, if you ask me.
5: Can I ask this question? Do you think 100 people could beat one gorilla?
19: If you had asked me that, like, 5 months ago, I would have told you the 100 people is. But
22: somebody... No, probably not.
19: Somebody told this to me, and it made me look at the situation different. 100 toddlers, are they beating you in a fight?
21: They can overwhelm you, but I don't think they can beat you.
18: Are we talking about average humans, or, like...
21: What type of a human toddler. Are you talking about?
19: If there's 100 Aaron Donalds, man. I'm taking Aaron Donald.
18: Yeah,
19: that gorilla.
18: Like,
19: I ain't gonna lie.
18: He could bench like 500.
19: Yeah, 700. Like 500-600 pounds. He's strong as death. A wise man once said, "It's only going to take two of him to beat one gorilla."
18: And he one only to need.
19: Yep. He only needs one to record. Yeah. You got a bald head. He's known as James Harrison. And honestly. I believe him. I believe him.
18: He sounded mighty confident.
19: Like, he might actually be able to beat a gorilla. And I wouldn't be surprised if he did.
2: What is the most important lesson you've learned so far in your life? Like, it really, really taught you something that you never do again.
22: Always be on game.
2: Oh, yeah.
22: Always be on game. That's what I was taught.
19: What that mean?
22: Like, always...
2: Be on your P's and Q's. Like,
22: yes, mm-hmm. Like, always...
19: Oh, staying on point, I feel
22: yes, like. Yeah. Like, always be on point. Like, you know, sometimes you always have to be on point by the people that you're around with. I'm not saying their names, but they know who they is.
2: So, what about y'all, like...
19: All right, hold on.
18: Don't take drugs.
19: I'm not...
21: Obviously.
22: What about you, Raymare? What's the lesson that you learned? Like, the best lesson that you learned?
6: All of them.
21: That's what I was trying to say. Like, when exactly. You learn a lesson, as long as you've... Well, whenever you go through something, as long as you've learned the lesson from that, it could any of them could be the best lesson. You're learning from all of them.
2: Yeah, but, like, it'd be better if you, like, describe what lesson, because it can make the topic more interesting. And
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2: Will, like, share their own experiences and stuff like that.
22: 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Thank you for tuning in.
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8: We're 8th grade students from Environmental Charter School, and we're here to talk about music.
27: I listen to a variation of music. I listen to a lot of pop, and I would say alt music.
28: I don't have a specific genre. I just like whatever I like.
8: I listen to a lot of stuff. It's like I sometimes listen to Taylor Swift, but I mainly like Chappell Roan and Girl in Red and Billie Eilish.
11: I listen to Mac Miller. Hey, I love him. I listen to Morgan Wallen, too. Have you guys ever heard about Tate McRae?
28: I know, like... One or two songs.
9: I've been listening to Rod Wave.
11: Oh. I've been broke so many times, I don't know what to feel.
9: So I have a YouTube Shorts account, right? And I make funk songs, right? And then I make troll face edits out of the funk songs, right? And I post them on YouTube Shorts, and I get a bunch of views. My last video, I got 20 views. 15 of them were from my cousins. 4 of them were from my mom's. And then 7 of them were from my dog.
8: Well, I'm not really making my own music, but I take singing lessons, and I'm doing a little bit of piano in that. I mainly just do singing of songs that I like and I already know.
27: I am learning how to play the piano or the keyboard. I am interested in music in like a band way. I don't really have a plan for what I want to do with it.
11: I like to make music, but like I like to make Notre Dame music. Like, you know Notre Dame, the college, right? So like their theme songs, like I try to make music for that, but it's like do do do do do do do and like that. Yeah, it's pretty cool.
0: I make beats for Osama-san. He makes a song out of the beats and he sends it back to me and I can listen to it and then he releases it.
9: Go check out my La Boo Boo Funk remix. For Youth Express, this is Desmond.
11: Mason.
0: Finn.
27: Leah.
28: Daphne. Zoe.
9: And that's the ECS crew signing out.
1: This is Moss reporting from the Youth Media Center. I'm here today with a few special guests, Anthony and Mickey, who I've invited to talk about their experiences as disabled people in the performing arts. Let's just go around and introduce ourselves and what we do. I'll start. I'm Moss, and I am a theater artist. I mostly sing, but I do also dance.
4: I'm Anthony. I also do theater, and I play the cello.
6: I'm Mickey, and I mostly do aerial arts.
1: So just a very general prompt to get us going. What aspect of your condition do you think impacts you the most in your art?
4: Definitely the social stuff around it, because I have a very visible facial difference. So I'm treated a bit less for that, along with just some basic mobility stuff, because I can't do some stuff.
6: For me, the biggest, I'd say, barrier with my disability, since I have hypermobile hands and chronic pain in them, is sort of a safety issue and like a physical issue, because my hands, circus has a lot of holding yourself up with your hands and just doing a lot of things with your hands. And when your hands are spasming and they hurt and you can't hold anything, that makes it a little bit difficult to safely do anything.
1: Yeah, for sure. I've definitely noticed both of those things for me as a dancer and a singer. Sort of just the social stigma of people viewing me as fragile, as well as the very real pain of having hypermobile joints and the safety issue of having hypermobile joints and knowing, you know, if I mess up at this, I'm going to have some kind of permanent damage. What would you say, you know, just like anything else that impacts you?
4: Well, being half blind impacts me because it's just, when I played the cello, I had to play it on the other side. So I had to adapt and like basically learn a completely new playing style that most people don't do it, because I play cello left-handed.
1: Mm-hmm. And then sort of like in addition to how your condition impacts you, for me, I'm also quite impacted by, you know, the chronic pain being worse when I do, for example, mess up, or I even just tax myself a lot doing whatever thing I happen to be doing. So how do you take care of yourself for the more like physically or even mentally taxing aspects of your practice?
6: For me, one of the biggest things is just making sure I consistently keep up with doing like all kinds of physical therapy exercises I do to keep my wrists strong, because I can't actually depend on my hands. So I have to make sure my wrists are strong enough to kind of make up for that, so there's not less work going into my hands. It's a little complicated if you don't actually do it yourself, but that's a big one. And then another one is taking rest and making sure I keep my hands warm and just rest them a lot.
1: Yeah, I've definitely found this to be true, but would you guys say that you have an off season for your performing arts stuff when it gets cold?
6: Yes, absolutely.
4: When it gets hot.
1: Oh. What's your experience with that?
4: I'm just very temperature sensitive and I get dizzy extremely easily. Especially in warm weather, it just makes it easier to get too hot too fast, and I get really dizzy. So I can't do much of anything. I'm basically out of commission sometimes in the summer.
1: For me, it can get really rough in the middle of the winter.
6: Yeah.
1: Honestly, theater isn't a super like hands-heavy art, but I feel like my joints get less stable in the winter. Like, obviously, yeah, they hurt a lot more because it's cold and that makes them stiff. But like literally maybe 2 days ago, I popped out both of my hips and my shoulder in the same day. And I was like, okay, this doesn't happen in the summer.
6: I feel that too. Like everything is so much stiffer. And for circus, flexibility and active flexibility and strength and flexibility is a really big part of that. And I just feel like weaker. Like when I was in the studio, I think last week, I like couldn't do my pull-ups at all. Like normally I can do a few pull-ups. It's like a big part of art. But yeah, I was really struggling. It's not like I have less strength. I think it's just it hurts more, so it's harder to do anything.
1: For sure. Anthony, you mentioned that you just get really dizzy in the summer. Would you say that you have any kind of experience with like pain inhibiting your art or?
4: Yeah, pain is definitely a toll of it. One time I got a sleep hold that was very dance heavy, and I can't do dance like you can because it really stresses my joints just to do. But I was really struggling, and I had to like wear knee braces at the time because it was so like draining on me trying to do all that movement.
1: Yeah, for sure. I definitely had to acclimate to dance. I think that especially if you're not very physically aware of exactly what your joints are doing, and I bet you can relate to this, Mickey, you have to be like extremely cautious of exactly what your body is doing, because especially for stuff where you have to have a lot of extension going on, which I don't know what style of dance you were doing, but I do a lot of ballet, and so you have to be very aware, you know, how far are my joints going? You can't take the advice to stretch. And I think that definitely if you're not very determined to learn to do something, or if your body just cannot tolerate the amount of training that you need to do to acclimate to dance, you can't do it. It's really hard.
4: Yeah, and that time I wasn't diagnosed as hypomobile yet, so that was before I knew what was happening.
1: Right, yeah, if you don't have that context, it must be really hard.
6: That sort of intentionality about like what you're doing with your joints when you're hypermobile is a massive part of circus when you are hypermobile, because a lot of what you're doing is like the silks pulling you one way or another. And then like if you're hypermobile, like people who aren't hypermobile, they have like an outer limit and then they just stop and it doesn't like pull out their joints and their muscles and it doesn't hurt. Well, maybe it hurts a little, but that's because their muscles are being stretched, not because their joints themselves are being pushed beyond where they're supposed to be. What's difficult with that is a lot of people who do circus and teach circus aren't hypermobile. So you have to figure out your own ways to do things differently. Like there was a sequence we were running through in a class recently where I just couldn't do it when everyone else could. And it was because I was – and I'm not trying to brag or anything, but I was just like too flexible. Like my hips just went too far out. So the way other people were doing it wasn't working for me because my hips just kind of like collapsed and then it wasn't – working for me, so I had to get the director of the studio, who is hypermobile, to figure it out with me. So yeah, it's a
1: I think that definitely having disabled teachers can be a big help. Have you had any experiences with that, Anthony, like having a disabled teacher that you felt could understand you a little better?
4: No, not really.
1: I think that there's a very easy trap to fall into where a teacher sees a hypermobile person and thinks that because of the way they can extend, they should be doing that because they don't see it as a potential career-ending injury. They see it as a talent. And so that's been a problem for me before. Right now, I would say my teachers are very, like, they definitely don't want me to get hurt, but it can be a challenge learning how to accommodate yourself when you know that you can use your body in a way that would technically make you better. You both have had problems with your hands and stuff. Do you guys want to talk about that?
4: Yeah, I mean, well, a big thing with my hands in general is that my hands aren't, like, fully formed. I'm missing half a finger and my thumbs aren't light. So that just makes it really weird to do anything, and I'm having to constantly adjust to that. And, like, if I, like, hold a pencil for too long, I have accommodation where I'm able to type everything on computer because my wrist holds extremely badly.
6: I have the same accommodation and the same issue where I can't write for long periods of time. And I was wondering if you experienced this too. I used to play the cello, and one of the biggest issues was just that, like, every time I would try to hold the bow properly or I would try to, you know, do the fingering, it would just hurt so bad, and I just, like, couldn't do it. And it was just, like, I had a limit to how much I could do and how much of cello I could do. I don't know if I'm making sense, but I was wondering.
4: Yeah, I did cello for a few years, so it was a bit difficult at first, but I adapted. Like, I didn't hold the bow properly. Mm-hmm. I figured out a way to do it that still sounded good, but didn't hurt me. And then with the fingering, I wasn't experiencing much problems with my wrist at that time.
1: Yeah, for me, I played violin for a few years, like 6-ish years. I got in a lot of trouble for gripping the bow too hard, but it was really just that my fingers would keep going back when I tried to grip it. So I'm like, trust me, if I let go of this at all, I'm going to drop it, which I imagine has probably been a problem for both of you.
4: Yeah, you asked a question earlier about how I, like, deal with my disability stuff, right?
1: Yeah.
4: Yeah, for me, I have amped so long, a large part of it is like regulating my emotions and trying to stay calm. Because if I'm stressed, my pain flails up like massively, like this past week, because it's finals week.
1: Yeah, for sure. I would say that one way that I take care of myself as well is that I sleep a lot more than the average person.
0: I have that too.
1: I think that definitely people with chronic illnesses, especially in the performing arts, you know, you get this term special needs. And I think that something that a lot of people miss is that for a lot of people, it's not any unique sort of need. It's just a heightened requirement of a basic need.
0: Yeah. Kind of along those lines, like something I personally struggle a lot with is for a circus, I have to do a lot of conditioning and continuous strength training. And the issue with that is usually I do it when I get home from school, but then especially in the winter months, I am just so exhausted and tired. And I don't know, I think I have chronic fatigue or something. But yeah, and then I just end up being physically unable to do anything for like weeks at a time, which is definitely a really big barrier to maintaining my strength and keeping up because I can't be at the circus studio all the time. Obviously, that's not physically possible for me. So that's also, I think, a really big thing for me at least.
1: Yeah, I think that definitely when you have some kind of chronic illness, it can be very hard to keep up not just physical strengths but artistic skills because, again, if you have trouble, you know, seeing your cello or holding a bow or, you know, just doing anything that you might be required to do, not only does your physical strength degrade from disuse because, you know, you weren't able to use it, but also your artistic skills backtrack because you weren't able to practice. Would you consider your art accessible?
0: Kind of. It's sort of a complicated question because circus itself has a long and complicated history with disability. But I would say it is very accessible and the community itself is very welcoming to people with disability, which, like, there are two parts of it. Culturally, circus has been a place that is accepting of people with disabilities and it was like sort of a place where people were sort of like outsiders or like didn't really fit in could go in. But then there's also the other side of it, the whole like freak show aspect of it, but I'm not going to get into that because that's a different conversation. But I'd say in the modern day, circus is becoming more and more accessible, and there you are seeing a lot more disabled artists performing professionally, which is a really big shift because there are a lot of people who do circus, but not a lot of people who are disabled do so professionally. And I think the introduction of professional circus performance is a really big shift.
1: Yeah. I think that musical theater and film are definitely going in that direction, too. In general, film has been a very good experience for me, just in the capacities that I do it. And I think that film as an industry has definitely more disabled people than musical theater. I've definitely seen more disabled performers recently than I have observed in the past. I will say that physically, a lot of studio spaces are not accessible, and there's definitely this, I don't want to say stigma because I think that stigma implies an air of seriousness when really a lot of disability modifications of stuff like tap dancing or ballet are more viewed as ridiculous. If you've ever seen people, you know, tapping with their hands, for example, I think that definitely there's still a lot of a ridicule attached to being someone in musical theater with especially a physical disability because not a lot of theater people see it this way, I think, but a lot of people overall see it as ridiculous, the idea that someone who, for example, maybe has limited use of their legs could be a dancer. Mm-hmm. And then also, obviously, their theater has a long history of casting non-disabled people in disabled roles. Film does that too. So I'm just hoping to see more disabled characters and also more disabled actors to be those characters soon. I was going to ask about the freak show thing.
0: Oh, yeah.
1: I'm glad you brought it up.
0: I also think I personally don't know enough about that history to be able to, like, talk on it properly. So, yeah, that's also part of it.
4: Oh, boy, do I.
1: Yeah, you seem like you have something to say.
4: Yeah, it's definitely as, like, a very visibly disabled person, kind of not that great. Like,
1: That definitely sounds like it would be hurtful. Mm-hmm. I think that there have definitely been a lot of things in film and theater, especially with stuff like freak shows and the minstrel tradition and just all of these things that have definitely been hurtful to a lot of people. And so it does make sense that it would be hard for someone with a visible disability to, you know, see circus stuff that maybe is not very flattering or does not represent the disabled experience in a good light. I think that also, again, you mentioned this in, I did a portraiture on you recently. You definitely mentioned the idea that people with visible disabilities, especially craniofacial ones, are expected to be dumber, which I think is a big theme of the idea of a freak show, is that, you know, the performers are not very smart. But yeah, I'm definitely glad that we all seem to agree that we're sort of moving away from the more ableist traditions mm-hmm. in performing arts history. Yeah, actually, let's talk about that, like the mental benefits of doing the performing arts and how, you know, obviously we all do them, how they maybe outweigh the physical demands. I think that definitely I get extremely depressed when I'm nowhere near a stage or a screen. I think that definitely happens to me. And, you know, of course it makes me physically worse. And obviously it's hard to distinguish between what's a physical block and what's a mental block. But I think absolutely I mostly stay doing this because it is so mentally beneficial for me. I mean, obviously every theater kid has a love-hate relationship with theater, but yeah, ultimately I love it. What do you think?
4: Yeah, for me, when I played cello, it was a huge confidence booster for me. Because I was first cello all but 2 years, my first and last year of playing cello. So that was a huge confidence boost to me and a bit of a boost to my ego, if I'll be honest. And also didn't have anything to do with how I looked. And like I had already adapted at that point to like how I managed my pain. Because when I was facing the audience, it wasn't the side of my face with the huge skull on it that was facing them. It was very much I just look like I'm a normal person playing cello at this moment, except I'm playing it backwards. And, like, nobody really would inherently know. It made me feel very normal.
6: I think the confidence boost is a big part of it, because I feel like when you're disabled, you do kind of internalize the idea that, like, you can't do things, just in general. And then, like, for me, I know that, like, building the strength and performing at a level of the same level as my peers in circus really gave me the confidence boost and made me feel like, yes, I am actually physically capable of doing these things, even if it feels like I'm not.
1: Yeah, absolutely. I've definitely experienced the feeling that I could not keep up with my peers physically, and I think that theater helps with that a lot. Do you guys ever find that you push yourselves too hard in an effort to keep up with your peers to maintain that sort of confidence?
6: I'd say, like, especially among the my friends in circus who are my age, I feel like I definitely push myself a little bit because all of them are like, they're so accomplished, they're so cool, they're so good at this, and they're so strong, and like I feel like I'm sort of lagging behind.
1: Yeah, for sure. I definitely feel like chronically ill artists especially have a tendency to hold ourselves to able-bodied standards mm-hmm. When that just doesn't even remotely fit. It's like trying to fit a square peg into a circular hole. Mm-hmm. I think that there's always definitely that feeling of inadequacy, especially if your disability does actually end up holding you back in some way, which I think that mine does a lot of the time. Especially, like, I tap dance. There are a lot of moves that I simply cannot learn because you broke your ankle. You mentioned that I would probably do the same thing if I tried to learn some of these steps. And so it definitely, I feel as though it can hold me back. I have one more question, and then we're on our own. Do you think that your art is physically sustainable for you?
4: I would say yes, as long as I'm, like, careful enough and don't make too much of a problem for myself by taking on the role that I know is going to be impossibly difficult for me. As long as I keep, like, up my standards of providing for myself and accommodating myself in, like, the theater world.
1: Yeah, for sure. Do you think that it would be the same way if you had not put a lot of thought into what would make it sustainable for you?
4: No, because when I don't put a lot of thought into that, I definitely overexert myself a lot. Like, I will definitely try and keep at more of a pace than just the average able-bodied portion because I want to be better.
1: Right. So you sort of take on this thing and sometimes you forget the context of your disability and you just want to be as good as possible.
4: Yeah, basically throughout anything, I feel the need to like prove myself as a disabled person by doing better than the able-bodied person at a lot of things.
6: I'd say where I am right now physically, yes. But I also don't technically have an actual diagnosis for anything, so I don't really know what's in my future. Like a big thing is I have retinitis pigmentosa, which means I will almost certainly go blind somewhere within the next, like, 30 to 40 years. I just don't know when. It's, like, a fun little surprise for my future. So I'm not sure what will happen then, but I'm just going to trust that I'll figure it out then. But right now, I think with, like, as long as I keep up with my exercising and take breaks and drink a lot of water and, like, I make sure I have, like, a good diet and all that, I think this is a pretty sustainable thing.
1: That's awesome. I really do hope to do what I'm doing right now as a career. Mm-hmm. I think that probably someday I'm going to have to give up dancing. I don't think that, frankly, that I'm entirely capable of completely preserving my joints in the way that they probably need to be. So at some point, I do believe I'm going to have to give it up, unfortunately. Hopefully not in the

0: is like leaping around and dancing and jumping and doing silks. But I always find that like the philosophy that's worked for me is the idea that I use my mobility aid to save my energy for that. So how do you guys feel about that? I know that you've used I know that you've used mobility aids in the past, Anthony, but I don't know about you, Mickey.
1: Yeah, I have, but that wasn't at the same time that I was doing any performing arts. Because at that time, that's when you were still figuring out whether I was like being diagnosed with. That was sophomore year, so like 2 years ago, and it ended up being that I didn't need them, and it was actually making me worse.
0: How did you come to find that out?
1: Because I have AMPS, that's what I got officially diagnosed with, along with my hypermobility. My AMPS makes any pain that I have like amplify a lot depending on my emotions. It's amplified musculoskeletal pain syndrome. So I get like very intense pain. So like in reality I was at a really like low level of pain, but I was treating my body like it was at a really high level of pain.
0: And that was making you in more pain.
1: And that was making me in more pain.
0: So you would say that your mobility aid use actually prevented you from doing the performing arts that maybe you do.
1: Yeah, I would say it would have, because I used full-on crutches, so I wouldn't have been able to do much of anything. Like if I was doing the performing arts at the time, and I was in that school that I was, I wouldn't have been able to. I'd probably lived in Gethoff, honestly, but not a great teacher.
2: For me, sometimes I use a cane. It's not super often, just when I'm in like really bad periods of pain, or if I don't know, because I think I'm not using my cane all the time, it's not really like something I think about super often. But this is something really cool I saw recently is at Omnium Circus, and then also a bunch of other circus artists I found online. I don't remember their names right now, but there are a lot of wheelchair users who do circus, and they will use their wheelchairs in really cool and creative ways. And I think that's like really awesome to see people sort of innovating on circus as an art, which has existed for so long, and using their aids and incorporating them in like a cool and unique way to allow them to do different things.
0: Yeah, I've had my cane on stage before. Not, you know, my actual cane because it's blue and sparkly and covered in like bracelets and stuff, but I have had canes on stage and I've always felt like, Anthony, you were sort of talking about this, the need to prove yourself as a disabled person. I've always sort of, as I've leveled up, so to speak, and gone to sort of present my art to wider and wider audiences, I've started seeing myself kind of as disability representation, in a way. And so it is always nice to be able to perform with some sort of like indication that I have a disability. Because I know that there are people in the, like, statistically, there are people in this 1,000 person audience that are disabled. But yeah, I've definitely had a lot of trouble like reconciling the idea that I do need the cane with the idea that I'm also perfectly capable of doing the very physically demanding arts of just involved with musical theater and stuff. The idea that, you know, when I walk into dance class, I walk in like leaning on my cane and I lean it against the mirror and I go and do a bunch of jumps.
2: Yeah, I think we've talked about this in the past before. Another thing, I wouldn't say they're mobility aids, but another big thing in circus is like a lot of people will have braces and will have sort of like any kind of support garments for their injuries, because a lot of people in circus get injured. So I think that's also part of it for at least like more minor, I guess, like joint issues and so on. That's very supported in circus because no one would question it if you had, for example, an ankle brace, a knee brace, whatever, because like I said, so many people in circus get injured so often that it's just like people are like, okay, whatever.
0: Yeah, it's normalized.
2: Yeah. Which I don't know if it should be, but that's also something else.
0: Yeah. Should injury be normal? Anthony, would you say that like health aids are normalized in cello playing?
1: I didn't see any. Honestly, I was in like a pretty small suburban town. And even at that time when I was playing cello, because I haven't played cello like with a group since I moved to Pittsburgh, I wasn't like using any mobility aids. I didn't see other people in the orchestra in its entirety using any. Like, I'm sure there were some people that used wrist braces when they weren't playing, but I don't really know. But going back to kind of that imposter syndrome thing, that's definitely a thing that I experience, because I see so many like other blind people, like half blind people, struggle so much more than me and feel bad that I'm not struggling as much as they are.
0: I think that can definitely be a thing. Like, there's, yeah, the idea that you have to be as capable as an able-bodied person

0: but then also you're somehow wrong for having different or even like less intense needs than some other disabled person that's similar to you.
1: Yeah, I mean, I've been half-blind my whole life, so of course I've adapted. I've been half-blind for 17 years. Like, it shouldn't be that expectation, but that's how, like, I feel, like, seeing other disabled people just, like, it's kind of a little bit, can sometimes be a bit weird for me, because I'm like, they're struggling more than I am. And it makes me feel bad that they're struggling more than I am, because I feel like as a disabled person, I should also be struggling more.
2: Because a lot of my pain just comes in waves where it's like, it's really bad for a few weeks and then it's not as bad for a few weeks. Whenever it's not bad, I'm like, oh, what? I'm being so dramatic. I've never experienced pain before in my life. And then it gets bad again. And I'm like, oh, right. That's why I do this. It's like, right. I just get humbled.
0: Yeah. Sometimes I humble myself a little bit on purpose because I think that when you're on really effective pain meds, thank you, Dr. Abby Prince, by the way, I think that when you're on a sort of cycle of pain meds that is so effective that, you know, by the time it wears off, it's nighttime, you're in your pajamas and you just take more, I think that it can definitely be easy to forget why you take those things. Mm-hmm. But, and this has been immensely interesting, but it is 3:05.
2: It is.
0: So I would love to end this on a quick positive note. What is your favorite thing about the art that you do?
1: I would definitely say my favorite thing is like seeing people's reactions in the audience, like just that the like talent of the whole thing. Like when I'm doing shows, like hearing their applause and all of that makes me feel like very rewarded. And when I did solo concerts, it was just the like normalcy of it.
0: Yeah, for sure. For me in theater, it's definitely.
3: Wow, you're up early. Thanks for choosing to listen to Youth Express. This next segment is just for you.
0: Being able to, for theater and film, it's being able to bring stories to people, to be a storyteller. I think that in film, it's more the experience of storytelling, and in theater, it's more the witnessing, you know, the impact of the story being told.
2: In circus, I think it is absolutely the community. Like, I love the people I do circus with. Shout out to Shelby Shingle, my teacher. I love her. She's awesome. Also Janet Peters. Like going to circus is the highlight of my day, not just because I really enjoy the performing art itself, but because the people who do it are so incredible and they're so kind and welcoming. And like, not once have I ever felt like an outsider. And like, it's not just me. Every person in circus I've ever spoken to is like, the people in circus are the best part about it.
0: Yeah, that's great. Thank you both so much for coming. This is Moss from the Youth Media Center signing off, and I will talk to you all later.
4: Hi, this is Phoenix from Battle Kills Middle School. 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
6: Lina, Paulina,
7: Emily,
8: Courtney,
9: Onyx,
10: Lily,
11: Joseph,
12: Elliot,
13: and Spencer.
5: We are students from the Mount Lebanon High School and also Stiftisches Gymnasium. Yeah. And today we will be discussing the similarities and differences between cultures and lifestyles. So just as a start-off question to our conversation, are there any other cultures or countries that you guys are interested in experiencing during your lifetime?
12: Switzerland.
5: Yeah, that's awesome. Is there anything in particular about Swiss culture or food or lifestyle that you're interested in?
12: I mean, I'm a big skier. Like, my dad was born in Vermont, and he grew up skiing, which he kind of passed down to me and my brother. And so I really am just interested in, like, Swiss ski culture because, like, the top 10 largest ski resorts in the world are all in, like, the French, Italian, Swiss, and Austrian Alps. And Switzerland, especially, famous for being neutral and also being one of the most prosperous countries on Earth, is really enticing to me, especially when you factor in the Swiss Alps and how killer skiing must be over there. So that's really what I find most enticing about Switzerland. In fact, I'd actually like to live in Switzerland someday.
5: Oh. Yeah, that's awesome.
6: I love Switzerland.
5: Has anyone been to Switzerland before?
6: Yes, I've been there.
11: Yeah, I've been there as well.
5: That's awesome.
12: Lucky.
6: I've been there skiing a lot.
5: Cool.
6: Yeah,
5: it's nice. How did you like it?
6: It was fun. Nice. It's always fun to
9: ski. Yeah, well,
7: What was your experience like with skiing? Like, how is it different from how it normally is, I guess?
6: I don't think it's different to ski like in Austria or something, but I just like it. I don't know. Yeah.
5: So what does everyone think about, like, the American students? What do you guys think about German food and the German students? What do you guys think about American food?
8: I loved schnitzel. I tried it. It was amazing. Like, I think I haven't eaten much pork before, but, like, after eating schnitzel, like, I really like it now. It's, like, it was amazing.
5: Oh, yeah, definitely.
9: I love the American food, but it's so unhealthy.
5: Yeah.
9: It's very tasty, like, all the junk food, Raising Cane's, yes. Chipotle, all that. Crumble cookies, but it's not really good, though.
6: I also like the American food, but I think, like, after these 2 weeks, I'm really looking forward to German food again.
10: Yeah. And I miss bread so much, like, good German bread.
5: I really like schnitzel also. My Oma makes very good schnitzel and spätzle.
6: Yeah.
5: And it's so good.
6: Yes.
5: Love it.
6: I love schnitzel. Oh,
14: so I don't really like German food that much. It's okay. I just, like, it's, like, not my thing. You know what I mean?
5: Yeah, definitely. Yeah.
12: I'm curious. Do you guys have, like, AmeriFare restaurants in Germany? Like, restaurants that are specifically branded as, like, American restaurants with, like, stereotypical, like, American things decorating the place in the same way that we have, like, Chinese restaurants that often have very stereotypical Chinese things just as decor?
10: We have, like, American diners.
6: Yeah.
10: So, like, the waitress are, like, dressed up, like, in the 90s, like, mm-hmm. and I don't know, it looks like...
6: It looks like in the movies.
12: I mean, I feel like diner culture is more of like a 70s thing, but I get what you're talking about.
6: Yeah. But I think we only have this in like big cities like Cologne and Berlin probably, but not like in our town.
9: I have a Chinese restaurant in my town and it also looks like a Chinese restaurant. Like the lambs are there and... Yeah, it's only Chinese food there, so, yeah.
6: What's your guys' favorite food?
14: Chipotle.
7: Like, in general or, like, specifically German food?
6: No, in general.
7: Mexican.
12: Sushi.
7: Yes.
10: Me too.
7: I think gyros.
8: I like trail mix.
6: Oh, trail mix is so good.
8: It's just really, it's like a great snack food, and it's very portable, and it's just good.
5: Yeah. I like tortellini. But I also really like ice cream. Like, I'm a huge ice cream person. I could eat all the ice cream ever. It's so good.
7: Do you prefer ice cream cake or ice cream sandwiches?
5: I don't like ice cream cake.
7: Okay.
5: Yeah. Ice cream sandwiches, I'd say they're pretty good. It depends, though. Oreo has very good ice cream sandwiches, and it's like a huge Oreo cookie, but the cookie part is like an ice cream sandwich,
7: mm-hmm.
5: and then the filling is cookies and cream ice cream.
7: Oh,
5: that's Oreo.
7: That sounds good.
5: Yeah, it's
6: what are ice cream sandwiches?
5: It's like a sandwich with ice cream. So like some will be like a chocolate, like I'll have to show you.
7: It's like two cookies with ice cream in the middle and then it's kind of like frozen together so it's more solid.
6: Okay. I understand.
5: What are some differences like for the German students and also the American students that went to Germany? Like, what are some differences in culture, but also similarities that you can see from, I guess, Europe and North America?
12: I don't know if this could really be a cultural thing, but one thing that I took note of is how like a lot of things in Germany are very similar, but ever so slightly different to how we do it in the U.S. Like, I noticed that when you guys raise your hand in school, you typically do, like, the one finger up, whereas in the U.S. it's the full palm of your hand. And also, this isn't, like, a behavioral thing, but also outlets are different in Germany for plugging things in. And all of these, like, little things just really stuck out to me and how, like, Western culture as a whole has really bled into each other, but every single Western country does things just a little bit differently to the point where it almost feels like looking at an AI-generated image where you are seeing something that looks human, but there are a bunch of very subtle differences that just feel a little off-putting. And I'm not saying that there is anything wrong with German culture. It's just saying that as someone who has always done all these things one way, it feels a little bit odd when or off when someone else does them a different way because that's the norms of their culture.
15: I'd say, like, one difference I, like, noticed was how open people are with smoking in, like, not just Germany, but Europe in general. Like, I went to Croatia, like, on the beach, everyone was smoking. Like, it's just more common to do it out in the open. More people do it. Like, while in, like, some places in the U.S., like, people do it, but it's more taboo to smoke. Like, yeah. I see more vapes than I do, like, people smoking actual cigarettes.
5: Oh, definitely.
7: Yeah, and I think another part that was, like, big for me was, like, all the walking, because in America, we generally drive everywhere, and in Germany, it was, like, a lot more public transport and a lot more walking, and so it was actually very nice to, like, walk and, like, see, like, be in the moment and not just, like, drive right past it in, like, a car, right?
5: Definitely. I think, if I'm not mistaken, the windows are a little bit different. Yeah. What do you guys think about the windows?
6: It's weird. Like, I still try to figure out how to open the window of my bathroom because I don't know.
10: Oh my gosh. Like when you're locking the door, to do it in the other...
5: Yeah. The other direction.
10: Yeah, the other direction.
5: Is the entertainment pretty similar? Like sports, music, TV? Do you guys think that that's pretty similar or like a little bit different?
6: I think like the sports thing here is completely different.
5: Yeah.
6: Because we don't have any school sport teams. Mm-hmm. Just a few, but not that much. And it's not common to do to be in there. So we're just doing sports outside of school.
5: Yeah, definitely.
12: But I will say from what I have seen, like, the general attitudes towards sports with, like, rooting for the home team and getting very riled up about when you're town's sports team is doing well is constant across national lines.
5: Yeah, definitely.
6: What do you think is the biggest difference between Germany and America?
14: This isn't like a big difference, but like, is it true that like there's no artificial dyes in Germany in anything?
5: In the food? Like chemicals or dyes?
6: Yeah, I'm not sure.
5: I feel like if you go to the grocery store in America, I feel like the person checking you out, if you go to a cashier, they'll like talk to you and like ask you how your day is. But I feel like in Germany, it's not like that.
6: No,
5: it's not. They'll just like scan your stuff and go.
10: So friendly.
5: Yes,
6: that's true. I think German are not that open. Like, they not come to you and say like, oh, how are you?
5: Yeah, definitely.
7: Yeah. I think one of the big things too is that I think in Germany, like, it's a foreign concept of, like, waving hi to strangers on the street. Like, in America, that's kind of, like, a very, like, big thing. If, like, you see somebody wearing, like, a shirt that you like, then you're kind of like, hey, nice shirt. But I've from my experiences in Germany, that was not very common.
5: No, it's not.
7: Yeah.
9: Also, like, if you greet someone in Germany, some stranger, it might be that they don't even say hello back. So,
5: Yeah.
12: I will say, though, I do feel like a lot of, like, closer friendships in the U.S. kind of felt more, like, superstitious, if that makes any sense. Like, I feel like in Germany, I saw people, like, close friends doing stuff together a lot more than I typically see, like, friends, like, high schoolers hanging out in this country. And maybe part of that is just that you guys have better infrastructure to get around without a car, and a lot of young people don't have their driver's licenses yet. But I just feel like close friends in Germany tend to do more stuff together than close friends in the United States.
5: Yeah, definitely.
6: And I think, I'm not sure if it's true, but I think, like, in America, you only or almost only have friends from your high school.
5: Yeah, that's definitely a big thing.
6: And that's not so big in Germany.
5: Yeah.
10: Like, you just have school, and we have school and so much more.
6: And your hobbies.
10: So, hobbies and other things. So, like, we have a lot outside of school.
5: Yeah, definitely. What are some things that you guys have learned from being a part of either English classes or German classes throughout the years? Anything, like, with languages, learning how to communicate with other people? Or if you guys grew up in like a multicultural household, like how does that impact you now?
12: I mean, you kind of have a multicultural household, right, Elliot?
16: I mean, yeah, I am from a foreign country.
12: So how has that like impacted you?
16: I don't know.
12: And hey, that's fine.
14: Wait, what country are you from?
16: I'm from the UK originally.
14: Oh. Awesome.
5: Yeah.
12: You can tell because of the accent.
5: Elliot, are there any differences culturally?
16: I mean, it's the Anglosphere, so it's still somewhat common, but there's a lot of differences.
5: Yeah, definitely.
16: I hate how everyone's really social in the US. If you couldn't tell, I'm not really into that. And I really don't like talking to people. Also, everything in America is huge. Like, everything has to be, like, the best, the showiest, the flashiest.
5: Mm-hmm.
16: And that's really annoying.
5: Yeah, I get that.
9: When did you move to the US?
16: A while ago.
9: Okay.
6: So do you like the UK better than the US?
16: I'd say both countries probably are bad.
12: Hmm. Are there any good countries in your opinion?
16: Don't know.
5: Yeah, I get that. Okay, so I think that's kind of it. That's all we have for now. Thank you for listening to a broadcast from the Youth Media Center at SLB Radio. Bye.
14: Bye.
12: Bye.
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17: Jelani,
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19: and Drake.
3: We're 8th grade students from Environmental Charter School, and we're here to talk about music.
17: Really, to get me to where I am musically, I think it would be my uncle. Really, before he came along, I was mostly listening to, like, whatever was in the charts in 2018. I used to be, like, a big Justin Bieber fan. Everybody in my family has the most differing music taste, but all stays in the rock genre. Like, for instance, my dad listens to, like, indie and mostly the underground stuff. It was a weird childhood, if that.
3: When I was younger, my mom used to play Paramore in the car in the mornings before I went to school. My aunt is the one that introduced me to Linkin Park before I really knew about them. And I liked them so much, I just recently went to one of their concerts. They were really, really nice. I saw one of my friends there. My aunt was there too. She also got me into other bands. We've seen multiple concerts together, multiple nu metal band concerts. There's actually this cover band that comes around to Pittsburgh every so often and plays a lot of nu metal that I'm going to in January.
20: I'm gonna say my sister's old boyfriend and my mom. They mainly just played the music around me a lot when I was younger, so that's it.
3: Do you have a favorite artist?
20: It's J.I.D.
3: Nice.
17: Soundgarden, for me.
3: That's the one thing. I don't have an overall favorite artist. I have favorite artists within genres.
21: Favorite artist right now is probably Pierce the Veil. If I had to pick a favorite song by them, it's probably Bulls in the Bronx from the Collide with the Sky album or Emergency Contact. Those two are really good.
17: I've been in a couple bands. I've been on small tours in the East. I haven't gone anywhere near West. I'd like to do something with it. I don't think I have a chance to. I don't think I get taken very seriously for my age.
20: One of our friends, David, he got me listening to one song. He said Headstrong. I'm not going to say I'm a huge fan, but it does sound nice.
21: Headstrong is one of the first songs I started listening to when I first got into, like, rock and metal. I listened to it on repeat, nonstop. I recently died down listening to it because once you listen to a song so many times, it gets kind of repetitive. Me, Charlie, David, and someone who doesn't go to our school, Riley, are in a band that we created around last year. Named it Obscure. Did like two performances for the school, which really have to redo them. We've improved as musicians since then. We plan on like going farther more into stuff with the band.
3: So far we've only done covers of Green Day, and right now we're working on a song by 3 Days Grace. And I'm hoping to take a more nu metal leaning sort of direction. Since like very early 6th grade, I've been into stuff around the nu metal genre. Now, I really like sludge metal and thrash. One of my favorite bands is Crowbar. One of my favorite albums is Sonic Exis in its purest form. It was released around early 2003, and ever since I discovered it a bit ago, I've been listening to it nonstop. Same thing with Acid Bath. I used to be really into Acid Bath and their debut album called When the Kite String Pops. My favorite song by them is Jezebel. It's not exactly like something I'd recommend to one of my friends, but I really like them.
21: when I first met Charlie, she made me a playlist, and I started listening to it, and I picked out songs that I liked, songs that I didn't like. And eventually, I started getting into new metal. More recently, I got more into the emo genre with artists like Pierce DeVeo, My Chemical Romance, Panic the Disco. I still don't know much about it, so I'm not very knowledgeable, so I probably would get genres and genre names wrong. Recently, Charlie has recommended me some artists to get into slam metal. Artists like, I don't think I can say these names.
18: Acrania.
21: There's like stuff I gotta get used to, like the gutturals and whatever, which mm-hmm. is kind of like off-putting to me because I can't really understand what they're
18: gutturals,
21: saying.
18: Gutturals, pig squeals.
21: Yeah, sounds like garbage disposal noises.
19: For Youth Express, this is Charlie,
21: Jelani,
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25: Sarah,
26: Charlotte,
24: Evelyn,
16: Christian,
27: and Shane.
24: We're students from Upper St. Clair High School, and we're here to talk about things that happen at the school that people might not know about. For one thing, I'll have to say the musicals and plays, everyone puts in a whole bunch of effort to make them. We just finished up doing Dracula for the fall play, and for the spring musical, we are going to be doing Mamma Mia, which is going to be so much fun to do. Is there any other like after-school clubs that you guys are into or anything?
27: I like Wing Club. Once a month, we'll go to a restaurant and you just eat wings.
24: The student council is running a blood drive, which is pretty cool. We had sign-ups last week, and this coming week is when they're actually going to start doing the blood drive. I'm part of the National Honor Society, and we did volunteer to help out sign-ups for the blood drive, and there's currently sign-ups to volunteer to help out with the actual blood drive.
28: I'd probably say somebody who does a lot for the school is Luca Corey. He is a student. He's in 10th grade. If anyone knows who that is, you know, every single day I look up to him because I see the great things he's doing at the school, and it makes me want to do better, like, as a person.
29: Okay, Natalie, she's just really underappreciated for, like, everything she does for the school. I think she needs more recognition.
24: I'm going to be straying from the student section for a moment, and one faculty member that I think is underappreciated is the librarian, Mrs. Finnis. In the past years, like, she does everything to help out. I was in Spanish class, and they told us to get a Spanish book, and she didn't really have one in the library, so she went out of her way to get some from the public library to bring, which is actually pretty nice, and she's really helpful for different things as well. For Youth Express, this is Adriana,
25: Sarah,
26: Charlotte,
24: Evelyn,
16: Christian,
27: and Shane.
24: Thank you for listening.
30: 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Today, I'm joined by Shailese, and we'll be talking about climate change. What memory do you hold closely when you think about climate change?
31: I remember, or at least like learning how climate change has caused polar ice caps to melt, and how much that greatly affects the environment, and also greenhouse gases.
30: I'll say my first memory when talking about climate change or thinking about climate change is when I was in school and we had this Earth Day thing, and my math teacher was talking about Earth Day and how we should lessen the water that we use when we brush our teeth, and that really jump-started my world view of how I see the world as far as climate change and how different companies and industries like really can affect the world and how we are all connected. Just do one space. Like, imagine being in a classroom and it's flooding, right? Mm-hmm. We're all at danger. And that's what I think about the world. What challenges come to mind when you think about climate change?
31: I feel like a lot of the world's problems can be from climate change, at least in some way. Like,
30: wars especially, yeah.
31: Yeah.
30: Not research, but resources. What advancements of technology can help solve climate change, like now? Like, you know how AI is, like, affecting climate change and making it worse? Due to the water AI systems and AI, like, companies, they use up the water that is used for the cooling, and they need, like, fresh water to do that.
31: That sounds very destructive.
30: Yeah, it is.
32: This is Cole. I am in 9th grade at Montour High School, and you're listening to Youth Express. Catch the future.
33: You're listening to Bulldog Bandits. My name is Sahara, and I'm here with
34: Ariana,
35: Sarah,
36: Kyrie,
37: Raymir,
0: and the biggest bandit, the Bennett Bandit, Jeff.
33: Some of us are in 10th, 11th, and 12th. We are from Weston Coles High School Academy. Today, we're going to be discussing a few things, different questions. Let's start with this one, our favorite fast food. Who would like to start?
0: The biggest bandit is going to go first. So, me personally, I'm going to say my favorite fast food is Wendy's. That's because I was raised on that. So, yeah.
33: What do you like from Wendy's? Like, why is it like your favorite?
0: Wendy's, I like their fries. I don't care. Wendy's got better fries than McDonald's.
1: That's biased.
33: Right.
0: I would die on that.
1: McDonald's has the best fries of all time.
33: Wendy's fries be so, like, soggy McDonald's and, like, so. Like,
29: they have
33: like,
29: the best fries?
1: Yes.
29: No.
1: Fries is better than McDonald's, not Wendy's.
0: Yes, Wendy's.
33: And, like, they, like, every time you get them, just soggy.
1: Exactly.
0: That's a lot of fries, especially
33: not McDonald's.
1: McDonald's, yes, salty, hot and ready. Sometimes
2: soggy whenever it's old.
33: Yeah,
2: and then they get hard.
0: Would y'all rather like have a hard fry or a soggy fry?
2: A hard fry.
29: A crunchy.
33: Crunchy.
0: Ew! Crispy. What is wrong with y'all? Just go buy a bag of chips.
33: You don't like crunchy fries? Like?
0: No, buy a bag.
29: So just go. You don't like fried potatoes, like French fries, like.
0: Fried potato.
2: It's supposed to be. That's fried. What it's supposed to be.
29: It basically is. It's a potato that is fried and
2: soggy.
0: See, here's the thing.
1: You don't eat soggy fried chicken.
0: Soggy fried chicken.
29: That's like yes, KFC. That's like KFC. KFC got some soggy fried
2: KFC's
29: chicken.
2: KFC's chicken can be crispy.
29: It can. The chicken be depending on who make it, but like it be soggy sometimes. Like
0: bro, I'm from the hood, bro. I grew up eating what's it called? Chicken. I was on my cake on my to-go plate from a birthday party.
33: What's your favorite food? What's your favorite fast?
29: I would say really like Chipotle.
33: Chipotle?
0: Ooh.
33: Why you like Chipotle?
29: Because, like, I just like steak and I like mixed bowls, like, with protein, veggies, and, like, you know, carbs.
33: Okay. So now I don't have nothing to say?
1: I personally think McDonald's is the best fast food restaurant.
33: Thank
29: you.
33: Yeah,
29: get them out of here, bro.
0: Heart disease by 50 years old, y'all.
1: That can happen at any fast food restaurant.
0: Especially McDonald's.
33: Okay. What's wrong with McDonald's?
0: There ain't nothing wrong with McDonald's, but it's just like, it's not the best.
33: You can't go wrong with it, literally.
1: They have the best industry.
33: They got good stuff. What Wendy's got?
0: What's it called? Baconator fries.
33: Okay, he kind of had that one. We got a new sauce.
0: Y'all got, what's it called? What's that fish joint called?
1: Fish filet.
0: Y'all got a fish filet or whatever. Is it a fish filet?
33: We got a snack wrap too.
2: Sorry.
0: It's a McFish. Like, Mc something.
33: But we got a snack wrap.
29: McRib?
0: No, not a McRib. But McRibs is nasty too.
29: Yeah.
2: They just be
29: they
2: doing
29: taste like
2: over
29: your ankle.
1: Still.
33: Hold on. Y'all not about to diss McDonald's like that.
0: Man, no. We diss McDonald's.
29: Like deer ankles.
0: Forget
29: like,
0: McDonald's.
33: Chipotle. It's good, but like, it's not better than McDonald's.
0: Chipotle's better than McDonald's.
33: It's not like
0: McDonald's is the only place where you can get a salad and it's still unhealthy.
1: What? What about Wendy's?
33: Yeah, Wendy's have salads too.
1: Exactly.
0: I bet they're healthier than McDonald's.
33: No, they have chicken salads.
0: It's still healthier than McDonald's.
33: No, it's not.
0: Yes, it is.
33: No, it's not.
1: Where's the proof?
33: Yeah. What's your favorite fast food? Raymer?
4: My favorite fast food is McDonald's.
33: Okay,
2: so like, what?
4: Their Sprite is good. Their Sprite. And their fries.
2: Because McDonald's is fire. You can't go wrong with it. It's not overly expensive like Chipotle. Everybody can go there and get something that they like.
33: $5, $1 menu.
2: Right.
33: Okay, what about you, Ariana? What's your favorite fast food?
7: I don't have one. I just eat.
33: Like what's
7: that
33: the
7: sounds
33: most
7: big, but it's
0: Twin
7: the
0: be eating. She don't got that's no favorite food, please.
2: Yeah. I mean, obviously, I eat McDonald's the most, but I love me some Taco Bell. I ain't gonna lie. I like Wendy's too.
33: You like you some Taco Bell?
1: I feel like
29: I think Taco Bell is nasty.
2: A lot of people think that, and I can't argue with that.
33: I only like Taco Bell like when I'm like doing like a little road trip with the family, because that's like the number one.
0: Only thing I get from Taco Bell is something called a naked chicken chalupa.
33: That sounds good.
2: Okay, what about Baja Blast? Don't nobody like Baja Blast?
29: I like Baja Blast.
2: Yeah, I was gonna say it's fire.
29: And their cinnamon twist.
0: I can't say that.
2: Yeah,
1: I feel like price wise, McDonald's takes it.
29: Yeah,
1: but like taste, Five Guys.
2: Five Guys is really good. I remember the first time I had one of their burgers. It was so good.
0: It is overly expensive.
33: Have y'all ever had the Mr. Beast like meals and stuff?
2: No.
0: No, they told me I had to get the chocolate.
33: I remember I had some loaded fries and like their fries was like mad greasy. Like even a burger was greasy.
0: That's Red Robin like for you.
5: Literally. I low key hate greasy food.
2: It be making me feel like heavy and like big.
33: Yes, like when I first my chest be hurting, like ugh.
5: Like all that oil.
2: Yeah. Which is ironic because all of us like chicken, but we just can't.
33: What?
0: Oil. Yeah. Y'all talking about make y'all feel heavy. I guess I always feel heavy because I never feel that one before.
33: I don't know. It's just I can't eat greasy food.
5: I be like, patting down my pizza sometimes. Like, if it's overly greasy. I just hate have, like, greasy looked at foods. Me
2: weird for it. It's like, I'm what not about doing you? Nothing wrong.
1: Me, I think I go with Jeff here. I eat what I eat, you know what I'm saying?
0: Yeah, okay. Food is food.
2: So then the three of us agree. Okay, cool, yeah.
1: What about you, Raymond?
6: What?
1: How do you feel about overly greasy food?
4: Overly greasy food, I do not eat.
33: Thank you. Okay.
0: Topic switch. All right, yeah. Hold on, because my team was in here dissing my quarterback. And I ain't going for none of that. Because one.
6: Jalen Hurts is overrated.
0: Jalen Hurts has always been in your team. Jalen Hurts has never lost.
2: Did he get hurt recently?
0: Mm-mm. Jalen Hurts has never lost to the Texans. Ever. Ever.
1: All right, guys, because this wasn't our topic.
33: Yes, this was not our topic. Jeff.
0: Have y'all been to a Super Bowl?
33: Jeff.
0: Yeah, exactly. Jalen Hurts has been the two.
33: Okay, the other topic was
1: Soko's business class.
33: What goes on in Soko's room? Let's talk about much. That. A lot.
1: Yeah, we learned accounting, Microsoft platforms like Word, Excel, PowerPoint,
5: Canva,
2: OSHA, how to run businesses.
0: I find it funny how the classes how to save money, business administration and sports entertainment, and yet there's no sports or no entertainment in that.
1: We watch football every day.
33: There is entertainment.
2: No, but like there's sports in it, and we've probably had one person come up to the
33: so that man
2: actually like talk about when we were doing that.
1: Metacosh.
33: When we had to pick up, yeah.
0: Yeah, that's Metacosh, remember?
5: That was fun with the baseball.
0: I joined base because I saw the sports entertainment part, and my mom saw the sports entertainment part, and it's like, oh, sports. We're going to put them with the sports.
2: Which makes sense.
0: It's a business class. It's just the business
33: class. I only joined it because I thought it was going to be a good chill class. No.
2: I mean, it is.
33: But it's still chill.
0: It's a comfy room, like very comfy. Right.
2: It's That's just, why people be sleeping there.
33: It's just, literally, because I know I'd be knocked out.
2: What about you, Kyrie?
33: How do you feel?
1: You know, Soko's class, my first year there, it was actually pretty chill. We're actually like...
2: Oh, yeah, he's like... All right. He's about to graduate. Oh,
1: chill. We're actually like learning stuff without like as much distractions. Yeah, we were learning. And it's definitely decreasing in efficiency over the years because the increase of football players and the distractions that they cause. But,
2: I mean, but like, aren't half of them graduating... Either this year or next year.
1: Yeah, this or next year, exactly. But I've been here for 3 years, so.
0: You got a point with that.
1: Chill.
33: About to be a singer.
1: About to be.
33: I feel like Westinghouse could be a good school.
2: Westinghouse?
5: It needs better, like, students.
33: Yes, like.
0: I love Westinghouse.
1: Yeah, me personally, I don't think it's the students.
33: I mean.
0: I love Westinghouse.
33: I mean.
2: No, it absolutely is the students.
33: Sometimes it'll be some students who do dumb stuff, but Westinghouse.
0: That's school. School's going to have them kids who, like.
2: But
0: some
2: schools are worse than others. That's the point we're trying to make.
33: But Westinghouse, I wouldn't send my little brother there, but... Right.
5: Yeah, no.
33: It's cool for me and stuff, like...
5: Okay, how about we all talk about, like what kind of sports we like? What sports do we, like...
1: At Westinghouse?
5: No, like, y'all in general. Like, what sports do you, like, guys like?
0: Well, obviously, I'm a football player, but if I were... Other than football, I ain't gonna lie, wrestling. I mess with wrestling. Wrestling's tough.
2: Yeah, I can say wrestling definitely. Well, sometimes. There's like a lot of clips that I've seen that are just like really like, crazy.
1: Me personally, I love basketball.
0: I'll dunk on you, y'all.
2: What?
1: Stop it. Not
0: I'll
1: even
0: dunk
1: close.
0: On you. I'm going to dunk on you like I'm Shaq.
1: You could barely touch the net. But other than basketball, I really like volleyball too.
4: My favorite sports are football, basketball, and wrestling.
33: Why?
4: Because it's fun to watch.
33: True. But, like, you get entertained back.
5: It's, like, competitive
33: right.
5: entertainment.
2: So. I would say, like, if we had to put them in order, for me personally, football can be interesting to watch, but it has to be, like, something crazy happening for it to be interesting. Other than that, it's just people running around with a ball.
33: Literally.
6: No, not back in the day, though.
2: That's what I'm saying. Like, back then, there was, like, crazy stuff going on.
6: Football, basketball,
0: all right, Ramirez, football, basketball, and wrestling. Kyrie, top three sports right now.
1: My top three sports, I'm going to be biased. I'm not going to lie. I'm going to go basketball at number one, football at number two, and this is a hot take, but women's volleyball at number three.
0: Yes, Sahara, what's your top three sports right now?
5: Wrestling, football. I don't know. I'll just go with basketball.
0: Other Sahara, what's your top three sports right now?
5: Other Sahara.
33: I like cheer, competition, dance. And I'm just going to have to go with track because, let me just say this. Because when you just be watching the Olympics, and you'll just see everybody running the track.
2: That's just is very interesting. Yes, to watch.
33: Because then you like, oh my gosh, she's going to win.
2: Yes,
33: but this is my top three.
1: Is there any specific events in track or just them running a 400 really or 100? Cool. I'm saying what's their favorite event?
33: Is that in track? When you have to throw the ball? Yeah, you have to do that and then jump.
2: Hurdles?
33: Mm-hmm. Yeah. Down to.
0: 20-minute row, top three sports right now.
2: Like she said, I would have to say dance. It doesn't matter what type of dance. I just love watching people dance. I also love dancing as well. Volleyball. I don't know what my third one would be, though. Because, throughout my life, I've played a lot of sports. A lot of sports. So I'm going to just keep it with the top two.
33: Yeah, in my life, I only did, cheer and competition dance. All right. Would you rather know what you're going to do in 10 years or... Travel back 10 years.
1: So it's either travel back 10 years or travel back.
33: Yeah, which one would you rather do?
1: Yeah, I'm traveling back 10 years.
0: Going pre-COVID. Me now and pre-COVID, me right now in 2016, the world's blowing up.
2: Okay.
1: Yeah, Joe.
2: I have another question.
33: Okay.
2: If you could transform into an animal, any animal, and be that animal for a full day, what animal would it be and why?
1: Think about it. A blobfish. Not
2: You know what? Never mind.
33: Where did that come from?
0: Talk, Kari. I want to listen. Yeah. I want to hear this.
1: They're deep in the sea, and they get eaten a lot. So,
2: why would you want to get eaten?
1: It's only for a day.
2: But what if you get eaten in that day? I'm talking as soon as you transform, 5 minutes later, you're already gone.
1: But, I wouldn't come back the next day.
2: No.
1: All right, let me change my answer.
0: Did you say Roblox?
1: I'm thinking.
2: While you think, does someone else want to answer?
0: An eagle.
2: Of course. Go ahead and explain why.
0: Because the eagle is it's the top. It's on the top of the food chain for a reason.
1: No, it is
2: It also represents America. Do you really want to represent America?
0: Yeah, y'all.
33: Sahara, which animal would you pick to be for one day?
5: I will pick to be maybe some sea life creature.
1: How you could breathe underwater type situation.
5: Yeah, I would want to discover the sea more and see what's actually down there.
2: You would become the animal in order to understand.
5: Yeah, yeah.
2: That's pretty cool. Every person that's into the aquarium would absolutely do that.
33: I'll be a tiger or a lion. One of them. I'll be one of them. Because I just want to explore the wildness, Right. See how it feels to hunt, catch.
2: We got to keep our eyes on her. She's talking about hunting and catching. You got to remember, if you're a tiger, you're you hunt, but you also get hunted.
33: Okay, what about a cheetah?
2: They still get hunted.
5: I was going to pick that.
2: You're faster, so.
0: Cheetahs are big house cats, for real, for real. They're
2: really? Well, technically,
33: yeah.
0: No, every big cat other than cheetahs, cheetahs purr, they meow, they don't roar, none of that.
2: You're talking about,
0: Cheetahs, are, real life, just big house cats that run fast.
2: Yeah.
33: If I ever had a pet tiger or one of them, y'all know who I'll be just like? The Tiger King or Care Bear.
0: No, is that something y'all do? Would y'all get an exotic pet?
33: Yes.
2: It depends on what pet.
1: Probably
0: Because I'll raise a lion.
1: An axolotl.
0: A baby lion, I'll raise that to an adult.
2: I could also imagine you having a monkey or a gorilla or something. And it would sit on your shoulders and stuff.
33: Don't get no, what's them ones called? Chimps?
2: Chimpanzees?
33: Yes, don't get one of them.
0: Man, what? If I get a chimp, man, me and chimps spending the block every day. But you got a problem, come see the chimp about it. Because now chimps are real life strong, overly, a little too strong if you ask me.
8: Can I ask this question? Do you think 100 people could beat one gorilla?
0: If you had asked me that 5 months ago, I would have told you the 100 people is. But somebody,
2: not.
0: Somebody told this to me, and it made me look at the situation different. 100 toddlers, are they beating you in a fight?
2: They can overwhelm you, but I don't think they can beat you.
1: Are we talking about average humans or like?
2: What type of human
5: toddler
2: are you talking about?
0: If there's 100 Aaron Donalds, man. I'm taking Aaron Donald.
1: Yeah,
0: that
1: like,
0: gorilla.
1: Like,
0: I ain't gonna lie.
1: He could bench like 500.
0: Yeah, 700. Like 500, 600 pounds. He's strong as death. A wise man once said, it's only going to take two of him to beat one gorilla.
1: And he one only needs.
0: Yep, he only needs one to record. Yeah. You got a bald head. He's known as James Harrison. And honestly, I believe him. I believe him.
1: He sounded mighty confident.
0: Like, he might actually be able to beat a gorilla. And I wouldn't be surprised if he did.
5: What is the most important lesson you've learned so far in your life? Like, it really, really taught you something that you never do again.
33: Always be on game.
5: Oh, yeah.
33: Always be on game. That's what I was taught.
0: What that mean?
33: Like, always
5: being on P's and Q's. Like,
33: yes, mm-hmm. Like, always.
0: Oh, staying on point. I feel
33: yes, like. Yeah. Like, always be on point. Points. Like, you know, sometimes you always have to be on point by the people that you're around with. I'm not saying their names, but they know who they is.
5: So, what about y'all? Like,
0: all right, hold on.
1: Don't take drugs.
0: I'm not.
33: Obviously. What about you, Raymare? What's the lesson that you learned? Like, the best lesson that you learned?
4: All of them.
2: That's what I was trying to say. Like, when you learn a lesson, as long as you've... Well, whenever you go through something, as long as you've learned the lesson from that, it could any of them could be the best lesson. You're learning from all of them.
5: Yeah, but, like, it'd be better if you, like, describe what lesson, because it can make the topic more interesting.
2: I mean, true, yeah.
5: Will, like, share their own experiences and stuff like that.
33: Well, it looks like we're running out of time, listeners. Thank you for tuning in.
1: This was the Bulldog Bandits checking out here.
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32: 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I am in 9th grade at Montour High School, and you're listening to Youth Express. 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
10: 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Well, just kidding. But it was recorded by a student here at Youth Express. 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
11: Hello, my name is Jamila. I am 12 years old and I go to Still Valley Middle School. Today I'm going to talk to you about going to 6th grade. I thought it would be hard, but it wasn't. It was better than I thought. It's like you have more freedom and responsibility. In elementary, you were with the same people every day. In middle school, you don't have the same people in your homeroom in every class. But my advice to you is to get to class on time or you will have detention every day. My first day of 6th grade was fun because we didn't really do anything. To get used to everything, it took me about maybe 2 weeks.
12: We have 11 poets, as I mentioned, and we're going to get a chance to meet everybody, and then they're going to share a poem. Now, Porter will be introducing this segment to help you understand more about how this all came about. But first, I would just like to meet you, Porter. How old are you?
13: I'm 11.
12: And I guess everybody is in 5th grade, so everybody, how many people are 11? So, and then 10? Any other ages of adults? You don't have to participate. Okay, so everyone's either 10 or 11. Where do you live, Porter?
13: I live in Friendship.
12: And what do you like to do?
13: Well, I like to play soccer, and I love reading and math.
12: Have you read a book lately that you would recommend?
13: Well, I just finished a book yesterday called Almost Famous, and it's pretty good. It's about this girl who moves to Culpeper, Virginia, and she like wants to be a professional baker, and it's a small town, and she like slowly gets like better at baking, and then she like uses baking to save like a couple of close calls. And, yeah, it's a really good book.
12: It's a real city, too. There is a, I don't know if you looked on a map, Ricky and I, my wife, who's sitting in there, have driven through Culpeper lots of times. And we always thought it was a fun name for a city. Would you like to say hello to anybody who might be listening? Any shout-outs?
13: Well, I'd like to say hello to my mom and my two sisters who are listening.
12: What are their names?
13: Isla and Addie.
12: Isla and Addie, hello. And I know Mr. Burke is listening today. He made a note today. He's tuned in. And I'll let you introduce the segment we have now. I'm really excited to have you all here.
13: Hello, everyone. My name is Porter, and I'm here with Brickell, Valentina, Chelsea, Stella, Emma, B, Neve, Bryn, Noel, Xander, and my literacy teachers, Miss Duffy and Mr. Gleason. We are from the Environmental Charter School in Regent Square. We recently wrapped up a unit called Current Events in the Arts, which focused on a variety of topics including bullying, homelessness, food deserts, and stereotypes. We worked through multiple sources that provided us with insight on these topics, and then we discussed them together as a community. In the midst of this, we focused on the need to eliminate stereotypes based on religion, race, gender, and sexuality. As we talked about these things, our empathy for others grew. We had a statement that embodied this unit. There is no them, there is only facets of us. This means that we are all connected, and while we may have differences, we have to respect one another and embrace our diversity. In order to spread empathy and create positive ripples in the world around us, fifth grade created poetry that reflects our beliefs and feelings on these matters. We hope these poems motivate real action amongst our peers and inspire change in our community. Thank you for the opportunity to speak our piece for peace.
12: That was really beautifully done. Thanks, Porter. Did you write that?
13: Yes.
12: You're a good writer. That was really well done. I assumed you wrote it, but I just wanted to check. You're a really good writer. Now, first up, we have Emma and Stella, and I haven't had a chance to meet everybody yet. So Emma and Stella, I'd like to talk with each of you before you read your poem. Let's start with Stella. Can you tell me how old you are?
3: I'm 11.
12: Okay, Stella's another 11-year old. Oh, no, wait, she's not. Is she 10 going on 11? Yeah. When's your birthday?
3: April 17th.
12: You're so close. If you round up, right, the rounding rules, you're now 11. Where do you live?
3: I live in Point Breeze.
12: And what do you like to do for fun?
3: I like soccer.
12: Come a little closer.
3: I like soccer, and I like literacy a lot.
12: Do you like to write?
3: Mm-hmm.
12: I had a feeling you must. And now let's meet Emma. Tell me about yourself.
3: Well, I'm 10, and I live in Point Breeze, and I like to play soccer, and I like math.
12: You two seem like you're pretty good friends, are you?
3: Yeah.
12: What do you like to do together?
3: Well, we like to play soccer together most of the time, and we like to hang out.
12: Any shout-outs to people?
3: I'd like to thank Miss Duffy and Mr. Gleason for helping us.
33: So would I. And I would like to say hi to my dad. Hi.
12: Well, great. Does your poem have a name?
3: Black Lives Matter.
12: Okay. And this is a case of a poem that was written together, and you're going to read it together. And whenever you're ready, go ahead.
3: Okay. 1841, Frederick Douglass escaped from the whips and chains of slavery
33: to become the leader of the abolitionist movement. 1849,
3: Harriet Tubman,
33: to help save its escape,
3: she made underground railroads too free,
33: once cage birds,
3: as part of the abolitionist
33: movement.
3: 1955,
33: Rosa Parks,
3: she wouldn't give up her seat in the front
33: to white people on the bus.
3: This was the beginning of the civil rights
33: movement.
3: 1960,
33: Ruby Bridges, she was the first black person
3: to go to an
33: all-white school.
3: She was a black sheep
33: in a white family,
3: treated like dirt,
33: stepped on every day.
3: It hurt,
33: but she brushed it off. She had to be patient.
3: Continuing
33: the civil rights
3: movement.
33: 1963,
3: Martin Luther King Jr. He inspired a change.
33: He started a march.
3: He gave a speech.
33: I have a dream.
3: To end segregation.
33: During the civil rights
3: movement.
33: These people changed history in a big way.
3: But is it enough?
33: They were people who inspired thousands.
3: All of them consider as
33: heroes in history books.
3: But it just didn't finish the job.
33: July 13th,
3: 2013.
33: # Black Lives Matter
3: began.
33: People were furious
3: that black people have continuously been shot for all these years.
33: Getting a phone call.
3: Someone tells you your family member was killed.
14: You feel someone hit.
15: In your chest.
14: In your heart.
15: Like someone just shot you.
14: But then you think,
15: who would do that?
14: A police officer.
15: And you say to yourself,
14: a police officer killed my loved one.
15: A police officer is not supposed to kill.
14: They're supposed to serve and protect.
15: Black Lives Matter. This is still a problem.
14: We need to aid.
15: Have power.
14: Make a change.
15: They had power and made a change.
14: But they did their share.
15: Now it's time to do ours.
14: To make the change.
15: The change that will end it all.
14: We the people.
15: Frederick Douglass.
14: Harriet Tubman.
15: Rosa Parks.
14: Ruby Bridges.
15: Martin Luther King Jr.
14: The leaders.
15: All of them consider as
14: heroes.
15: And they are heroes.
14: These activists are doing the same thing.
15: So why aren't these activists thought of as heroes?
14: Think. Black Lives Matter. Many standing up for equality.
15: Because they were
14: scared. Scared that when they're walking down the street,
15: that they would be shot.
14: Or harassed.
15: Even by a police officer.
14: To be scared to walk out of your home.
15: How would you feel to be scared that your kid would be shot?
14: Just walking to school.
15: Innocent.
14: Innocent people.
15: Being killed for absolutely no reason.
14: Walking down the street.
15: Pulled over.
14: Killed. Shot. Killed. But you know what?
15: Black Lives Matter.
14: This is still a problem.
15: Sorry.
14: But you know what?
15: Black Lives Matter.
14: This is not a moment.
15: It's a movement.
12: Very good. Yeah, well, let's clap for you too, because you performed that poem, and it's not easy to do that. It sounded great. How did you come up with the idea that you wanted to write about that? What made you interested in it?
15: Well, we noticed that normally white people already matter, and we wanted to make sure that black people mattered more, because some people think, like, so they started the movement hashtag Black Lives Matter, and then people started saying All Lives Matter, but we realized that that white people already mattered, so we wanted to make sure that black people also mattered.
12: Yeah, I think that's a good way of putting it. When you discover that one area might need a little bit of attention, you know, a good example I always like to use is there might be a special day or a month to help support people who have breast cancer or who want to fight against breast cancer. And I don't think anybody would say, well, all cancers matter. No, you're focusing on that particular issue for a very particular reason. And how did you work out how to perform that? That had to be, was it hard, or did you know when you were writing it who was going to do which parts or how it was going to happen?
15: Well, on our sheet, we have, like, two different boxes, so we can tell which side is ours, and we have our names at the top.
12: Okay, almost like a script.
15: Yeah. Mm-hmm.
12: Okay. I really liked how movement and moment juxtaposed, too. That was great. Well done. Anything else you'd like to say?
15: No.
12: That's always one of my last questions, so just to be sure. Well, very good. Thank you. Now we have Xander is next. There's Xander. And Xander, tell me about yourself. What neighborhood do you live in?
16: I live in Highland Park.
12: And is there anybody you would like to say hello to or shout outs to?
16: Well, I'd like to say hi to my mom, my dad, and my sister, and my grandma for, like, supporting me.
12: Great.
16: And doing this.
12: Have you been a student at Environmental Charter School since you were very young?
16: Well, I've been a student since I was in fourth grade, so I'd say yes.
12: Yeah, it's been a couple years. Well, terrific.
16: First.
12: Oh, first grade. Okay. So it's been 4 years, so yeah, you've been there just about your whole school life. What is your poem about?
16: My poem is against Muslim stereotypes. It's against stereotyping Muslims as terrorists, saying that you shouldn't do that.
12: And why did you choose that topic?
16: I chose that topic because I feel like currently in the U.S., there's, like, been stigma about Muslims, like, bad stigma.
12: What is stigma?
16: Stigma is, like, it's bad vibes about, like, them.
12: That's a good way of expressing it. Whenever you're ready, I can't wait to hear your poem. This is Xander.
16: Okay. Assuming things because of a religion, often misunderstood, there should not be any us versus them, like tigers and prey. One group's actions should not influence our feelings on entire religion made up to close to 2 billion people. Are we not all human? They are us, but we are

0: know about this hard, cold lie in the form of people yelling, yelling sharp and cold, hurting people's ears. You know it's wrong. So if you have been listening, do a favor to Muslims everywhere, to people everywhere. Get together. Change the world. There are many ways. Don't make assumptions. Don't call people terrorists. Don't judge because of religion. Tell the unbelieving. Teach them to stop hurting people, like storms, yelling loudly. Let them be happy. Let them relax. Be the people who know, who care, who love.
1: That was amazing. And Xander, you read that with such soul and heart and feeling. How was it to write? Did that come out of you pretty naturally?
0: Well, or? Like at the start, it was like kind of hard, but like as I like started writing, it got easier because like I knew how to like what to type and like how that made sense with like the rest of the poem and what I thought.
1: I think that's true with a lot of writing. The hardest part is to get started. And did you have to redraft it?
0: Yeah, during like revising, I got rid of a lot of things and like added a lot of things. Yeah.
1: That's usually a part of the process. I'm sure Ms. Duffy and Mr. Gleason support redrafting and improving things. I know I still do that with everything I write. I do it. Well done, Xander. And next we have Neve and B, who are here, right? And I'm going to adjust your microphone just a bit. There we go. Sorry for that bit of silence. I just wanted to be sure we could both, we could all hear you. And let's talk to each of you two. Neve, what neighborhood do you live in?
2: I live in Patton Hills.
1: Nice to. I grew up in Churchill, not far from where you live. Would you like to say hello to anybody? Any shout outs?
2: Yeah, my mom, my dad, and my two literacy teachers, Ms. Duffy and Mr. Gleason.
1: You know what we're going to do? We're going to give you each your own mic. And that way we'll hear you each a little better. Who were your shout-outs to again?
2: My mom, my dad, and my two literacy teachers, Ms. Duffy and Mr. Gleason.
1: Excellent. And can you tell me a little bit about yourself, what you like to do, or any hobbies?
2: I like cheerleading, and my hobbies would probably be I like to write and draw a lot.
1: Excellent. Now let's meet B. Hello. What neighborhood do you live in?
3: I live in Squirrel Hill.
1: And any shout-outs?
3: Yeah. My mom, my dad, and Miss Duffy, and Mr. Gleason.
1: Excellent. And do you have any special things you like to do for fun?
3: I like to read and write.
1: And have you read anything interesting lately?
3: Yeah. I finished the Divergent series a couple weeks ago.
1: Excellent. Well, who can tell me what your poem is about?
3: Our poem is about stereotypes.
1: And will you be reading it as a team, too?
3: Yeah.
1: Okay, whenever you're ready, go ahead.
2: They say we're troublemakers.
3: They say we're cheap.
2: Lazy.
3: Selfish.
2: Dirty.
3: Stingy.
2: But we are not our stereotypes. I'm black.
3: I'm Jewish.
2: I work hard.
3: I'm kind.
2: I'm decent.
3: I give, not take.
2: Who? Me? Am I responsible for gun violence?
3: Am I responsible for trying to take land in the Middle East?
2: No. Their comments sting.
3: Words weigh me down.
2: Like a bullet shooting through my heart.
3: Like a boulder trapping me beneath it.
2: Think about how we feel. Their words spit at me like poison from their lips.
3: Every night when I close my eyes, the words play.
2: And replay.
3: And twist.
2: And tumble.
3: Like a tornado in my mind.
2: There's no sleep for me.
3: But people just stand there.
2: From slavery.
3: From the Holocaust.
2: To now.
3: They keep misunderstanding us. People are like machines.
2: Their gears may never stop working.
3: It will never end like the dove that never stops making peace.
2: But hopefully we can find the key to make them stop. If you feel strongly,
3: if you care, you could be the key. I can almost hear

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0: 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Speak out on your online community.
1: To your parents.
0: In your neighborhood.
1: Posters or even flyers.
0: Or even in your school community. Speak out. Imagine how you would feel.
1: Hopeless.
0: Dejected. Imagine how many lives you could change.
1: You.
0: Me.
1: The world. It's not just about us.
0: It's about you too.
1: Join us.
0: Together we are one.
1: Together we are strong.
0: Powerful.
1: Intelligent.
0: Undefeated.
1: You might have to take a risk.
0: But it's worth it.
1: Fighting for what you know is right.
0: Imagine people who go through this every day.
1: The hate.
0: The struggle.
1: Just because of our race.
0: Religion.
1: I'm black.
0: I'm Jewish.
1: Together we are one.
0: Together. We are united.
1: Divided, we will fall.
0: We must choose to stand tall.
2: Very good. Very good. So you two really wove part of yourselves into your poem, which is a very courageous thing to do. Congratulations. You are both really good writers, and you've performed. Everybody is done so well. Now, next we have Bryn, and Bryn is over here. We kind of have people moving around because we have so many students today. And Bryn, where are you from?
3: I'm from Greenfield.
2: And I'm asking everybody, because if you're just joining us, by the way, these are fifth graders from Environmental Charter School. And I'm asking where everyone's from because charter schools draw from the whole community. And what do you like to do for fun or hobbies?
3: I like to draw. That's pretty simple. That's it.
2: What do you use and what do you like to focus on?
3: I like to just sketch, and it depends what I draw sometimes, different things.
2: Do you use pencil or?
3: A pencil, usually. Yeah.
2: Well, I have a lot of admiration for anybody. I can't draw. I can draw the curtains and maybe some water. That's about it. What's your poem about?
3: My poem is about women's rights.
2: Whenever you're ready.
3: Okay. We should all be equal. Equal should be a given. Given to people who work for it. It is something we need more of. In 1918, women were only allowed to be nurses, not able to fight for their country, a country that doesn't believe in us. Us put aside what we want. We want freedom. Freedom for what to portray ourselves as fighters, teachers, workers. Workers get across, though. Those cleaning the house, taking care of the kids, cooking for the house. Houses full of nonsense. Nonsense that women want a job. Jobs that pay for hard work. Work we need for money. Money to take care of ourselves. Hard work that we already do every day. Days go by the tracks of progress. Progress that has taken time. Time full of fighting for what's right. Only 9 decades ago, women were allowed to vote. Voting for women had to be in the Constitution to make it real. Real struggles to put up with marches and protests. Protests showing we were all the same. Same brains, fight against our life. Life is real. Real life, we are still not being treated fairly. Fairly, a word we hear, but we never really reach. Reach to overcome the walls. Walls we have to break. Break them, we tell ourselves. Strong women are everywhere. Everywhere in advertising. And we've known this stuff since we were really small. Small minds absorbing what is going on. On inner minds, listen to what magazines have to say. Say our perfect hair, fashion sense, new makeup look. Look at a boys' magazine, excel in school, how to plan your future. Future for girls, getting boys to like you, waking up to be perfect. Perfect life for boys, be whatever you want to, make a difference. Difference is obvious. Obvious looks and all dramatic. Dramatic changes keep the stereotypes and shout. Shout who I should be, what I should look like outside and in a rabbit hole. I get stuck. There are threats. Threats to end our movement. Movement to be treated the same. Same as what we all strive for we are still being treated. Treated like second-class citizens. Citizens who are stereotyped. Stereotyped women. Women should not be underestimated. A study showed that every 80 cents a woman got, a man got a dollar. Dollars are for people that work hard. Equal pay for equal work. Only 97 years ago, women were allowed to work. That wasn't that far back. Far back, it was just men with power, only them at the top. Top and in charge, and they still are in charge of our society. Society hasn't changed that much, only one baby step at a time. Time gives comments. Comments that pierce our skin. You run like a girl. I already know I'm fast. You can't do that. You're a girl. Yeah, I can. Maybe even better than you. You're good at that. For a girl. As if there is a different standard for your gender? 5 million people across the world attended the Women's March on January 21st, 2017. 5 million people were present, but there are many more who believe women are strong. Strong and powerful. Powerful flying voices. Voices cheering us on the fight that has taken more than 100 years, and we aren't going to stop now.
2: Good job. That was awesome. And
3: Thank you.
2: You read that. I did use the term rant when you were writing it. That's a compliment.
3: I was angry and in the zone while writing it.
2: Yeah. I neglected to ask if you wanted to say hello or give any shout-outs to anybody.
3: Well, I'd like to give a shout-out to my mom and dad for coming here. And then even though it's like your sixth shout-out, to Miss Duffy and Mr. Gleason for helping me make this poem and making it, sharing my voice out with the world.
2: They deserve all those shout-outs, as do each of you. These are wonderful poems. Now we have Noelle. Everyone's moving its musical chairs here today. And Noelle, where are you from?
4: I'm from the north side.
2: Ooh, what neighborhood?
4: Page.
2: What street?
4: Orleans, Perrysville.
2: Oh, okay, Perrysville. Got it. You know, there's 18 different neighborhoods on the north side, so I'm always curious where. Would you like to say hello to anybody?
4: I would like to say hello to my mom and my sisters and my Nana, because she really supported me. And I would like to give a shout-out to my teachers and my fellow students, because without them, I wouldn't be able to write this poem.
2: That's so nice to hear. Tell me your sisters' names.
4: I actually have one sister.
2: Oh, I'm sorry. What's her name?
4: Her name is Allie.
2: Well, I'm glad to hear you acknowledge her. Your poem is about homelessness, right?
4: Yes.
2: Why did you choose that topic?
4: So we learned about it in class, and it kind of shouted out to me because one time I went downtown to see a Pens game, and I saw these people, and a couple of days ago we were learning about how we just pretend that we're not, that the homeless people are not there, like we know that they're there, but we just look straight forward because we don't want to see them, because we know that we can't help them, or we don't want to help them. So I was walking by, and there was a homeless person, and he was very nice. And I kind of felt the same feeling, like I'm ashamed that I couldn't help him. And so I just looked forward, and I felt the feeling that many people feel.
2: I can't wait to hear your poem. Are you ready? As ready as you'll ever be, right? Here is Noelle.
4: My home is a car. Car full of junk. Junk I don't need or want. Want a pillow that's soft and fluffy. Fluffy as feathers. Feathers feel like nothing. Nothing. That's how you see me. Me and my mom want. Want a home. That's my wish. Wish I had food. Food I could eat. Eat till I'm full. Full of rooms with food for days. Days of hunger will finally be over. Over, and I'll be full. Full of hunger, that's me. Me and my mom are so alone. Alone in this car. Car full of junk. Junk I don't need or want. Want some water, because I'm so thirsty. Thirsty for a drink. Drink that comes from somewhere clean. Clean is not drinking from puddles. Puddles is my cup of tea. Tea is not meant for me. Me and my mom scoop out the dirt. Dirt from a small pond on the road. That is what we drink. Drinks that are not clean. clean clothes in a bed that's warm. Warm like standing next to a fire breathing smoke. Smoke that's hot. Hot like a house. House that is full of Asia treats. Treats that I can no longer eat. Eat in a chair. Chairs around tables. Tables full of food. Food you cook at a house. House I used to have. Have assignments, but no pencil to do my homework. Homework, but no home. Home is this car. Car full of junk. Thank you.
2: That was really wonderful. I liked the symmetry, too, how it began and ended. You took us somewhere and brought us back. That was beautiful. And our last poem is another duo. We are going to hear from Chelsea and Valentina. I'm sorry. I missed Bricka. I'm sorry, Bricka. So let's get a microphone in front of Bricka. That's the perfect one. Bricka, I'm sorry. That's my mistake. I didn't read my notes very well. Where are you from?
5: I'm from the South Side, but currently I live in Wilkinsburg.
2: Those are both great neighborhoods. We've done a lot of work in Wilkinsburg. And is there anybody you would like to say hello to?
5: My sister in Memphis, and my mom, and my stepdad, and my baby brother.
2: What's your sister's name?
5: Chaylin.
2: And your baby brother?
5: Deontay.
2: And what's your poem about?
5: I'm bullying because of race.
2: Whenever you're ready, we're ready to hear it.
5: Y'all just don't get it, and you're hypocrites. You break me down. Is it because I'm brown? You toss yourselves around like trash on the ground. But I'm human too, just like the rest of you. You need to stop inflicting hurt. Quit stepping on me like dirt. Too many people feeling like they're nothing. So it's time we stand up to do something. 160,000 kids skipping school to avoid bullying and feeling a fool. Kids who are bullied are stressed, anxious, and depressed. Bullying is a relentless, crazy disaster, like a tornado predicted by the forecaster. Bullying is abuse toward people like me and you, a heartless act making us blue. I hear hurtful, hateful, racist speech, like rampant waves crashing on the beach. I feel the hands of bullies pushing on me. There's no end in sight. And nowhere to flee. One out of four kids who hurt others in elementary end up behind bars in a penitentiary. Bullies are more likely to drop out or fail, to do no schoolwork and bail. You can be the change. It may seem hard and strange. History can be made by us. We can do this. Let's discuss. Peace starts with us. Don't treat it like it's superfluous. Please take this into consideration, because this is our nation.
2: Wow. Nice job, Bricka. I really loved the rhyme.
5: My name is Bricka.
2: Oh, I'm sorry, Brickal.
5: Yeah.
2: Spell it for me.
5: B-R-I-K-A-L.
2: I'm sorry, because it's written in pencil here, and I was having trouble reading it. Brickal. Got it. That was beautiful. I liked the rhymes.
5: Thank you.
2: Were they hard to come up with?
5: Yes, they were really hard.
2: I thought they would be. Did you, this is a kind of weird question, did you think of the second word and then needed to find the first one to rhyme with it, or did you do it in the other direction?
5: I don't understand what you're saying.
2: Like, would you come up with the second, like when you said elementary and penitentiary, I think, right?
5: Yes.
2: Did you come up, did you know you wanted a word to rhyme with penitentiary, or did you start with elementary?
5: I started with elementary.
2: I was curious about that. They're really good rhymes in it.
5: Thank you.
2: You also, I hate to say read, you really, I felt like you were performing and sharing it with us.
5: Thank you.
2: Thank you, Brickal. Now we have Chelsea and Valentina of our Environmental Charter School Poets, and I also want to thank Ms. Duffy and Mr. Gleason and all of the, yeah, go ahead and you can just lift that up a little bit. There we go. All of the literacy staff at Environmental Charter School. Let's meet each of you. Chelsea, tell me where you're from.
6: I'm from Wilkinsburg.
2: Nice to meet Tiger, a Wilkinsburg Tiger. I was going to ask if you wanted to say hello to anybody.
6: I would like to say hello to my mother and my father and also my sister. And I just want to say hello to my dog just for the sake of it.
2: Well, you should. What's your dog's name?
6: Roman.
2: Hi, Roman. And how about, I should have asked about your sister first. What's her name?
6: Perry.
2: Hello, Perry. And Valentina, what neighborhood do you live in?
4: I live in Squirrel Hill.
2: And would you like to say hello to anybody?
4: Yes, I would like to say hello to my dad and sister and my mom.
2: And your sister's name is?
4: Emily.
2: And let's all say hi to Roman again, too, Roman the dog. What is your poem about?
4: Our poem is about bullying.
2: Okay, and this is my last chance to talk with all of you. I want to congratulate all of you on the poems you've done. And I also want to invite each of you, if you ever want to come back and share another poem, you are very welcome to. Through your teachers, you can easily reach us, or you can reach out to us directly. We'll be emailing you copies so you can hear yourself back. You're good writers, all of you, and I hope you'll keep it up. So we're ready for you. This is the last of our poems from Environmental Charter School.
6: Hi, I'm Chelsea.
4: And I'm Valentina.
6: And this is our poem.
4: People stared and laughed.
6: I hoped I could do something.
4: They were saying mean things to me.
6: I heard shut up.
4: Ugly.
6: Stupid made my ears listen from afar.
4: Loser.
6: This was not going well.
4: I didn't think I could go on that way.
6: It surely wouldn't be solved one way or another.
4: I really wish they would stop teasing me.
6: They'd mock me if I told the adults.
4: My friends did not help with my problems and difficulty.
6: I thought about the day they would see their flaws.
4: I was a pillow being squeezed.
6: I was a small clout watching silently, unnoticeable.
4: I was a lost dog, and I really needed someone to help me.
6: But there was a certain way.
4: I felt the bitter taste of food being thrown into my face.
6: I saw the awful sight of them in depression.
4: What should I have done? Won't it finish? It's like I'm just alone.
6: This would have been a catastrophe.
4: They looked at me in half-grit laughter. Why
6: did they do this?
4: I fought and lost this war.
6: I needed to do what was right.
4: I had to stop being depressed.
6: I was a bird watching over. I didn't want to interfere.
4: Slam. There went another punch.
6: Crack. I heard a nose break like sticks.
4: This always and surely won't get better.
6: The only way it stopped this was if I took action.
4: Soon I'd be going.
6: If I didn't take action,
4: out the door.
6: It would have always went on.
4: One day at school, they came once more.
6: It was a really large problem to amend.
4: I felt so slow.
6: This wouldn't happen forever.
4: And way lower.
6: No one would get hurt anymore.
4: They were a diary of gossip and rumors.
6: Should I have told someone about this?
4: The dreadful phrases like beat it.
6: I felt like a horrible contributor.
4: Brings horror to my mind.
6: I thought about the words they said to the victim.
4: I hope one day they'll cease being the bully.
6: I didn't know how this would end in the future.
4: They really shouldn't be.
6: Fake nerd were the words they used.
4: I felt like this is so bitter.
6: Their insults have been floating in their brain.
4: I'm not useful.
6: But there was only one way,
4: and it wasn't too hard to do. I hope this time someone would bring courage.
6: I didn't think I was able to stop this.
4: But then I saw her.
6: But this time I knew what to do.
4: Then I was pleased.
6: It was time I stood up.
4: She came to me.
6: And I looked at her.
4: I heard it ring in my ears.
6: Then I said, from now on, don't worry any longer.
4: I stood there silent.
6: This will not happen anymore.
2: Thank you, and congratulations to all of you. You are probably the first authors of the first poems most people have heard during National Poetry Month. So congratulations, and I hope we'll see you all again. Environmental Charter School fifth graders rock, don't they, here at the Saturday Light Brigade.
7: This is Joe, reporting from the Youth Media Center at SLB Radio. I'm 15 years old and in the 10th grade at SciTech, and today I'm going to be reviewing Weapons, a movie by Zach Cregger that was released earlier this year. Weapons is a horror movie with quite the simple and intriguing premise. One night in a small town, every student but one in a teacher named Ms. Gandhi's classroom mysteriously disappears. And then a few months later, when the school reopens, strange things start happening once again. And while I will be keeping this review spoiler-free, if this premise sounded interesting to you, I highly, highly recommend that you watch this movie before listening to this review, because watching this movie without knowing anything about it was a wild ride that I absolutely loved. So this movie utilizes a non-linear narrative, with the perspective of the movie bouncing from character to character, and I think this was a great choice, since the plot isn't particularly complicated, but the non-linear structure draws out the mystery a lot more, which makes the eventual reveal even more exciting. And while some of the perspectives are definitely shorter or less impactful than others, none of them felt boring, and I cared about all of the characters. This did have the side effect of making the movie feel a bit long despite its 2-hour, 10-minute runtime, but I was so invested in the movie that to me this felt like a positive. One of the more controversial aspects of this movie is the comedy. Zach Cregger was in several sitcoms and was one of the founding fathers of a comedy troupe, so there was obviously going to be a tinge of comedy in the movie. Where the issue arises is in how the comedy permeates into the horror of the movie as well, and a common complaint of this movie is how in some scenes it's hard to tell whether you should be scared or amused. To be honest though, I completely disagree with that. The comedic scenes didn't ruin the horror for me. If anything, I thought they were a nice break because this movie was really scary. There are a few jump scares, but much of the horror is derived from dark environments, the focus on nighttime especially I found really unsettling, unnerving buildups, and the deeply strange mystery at the heart of the movie. I do concede that the scares aren't for everyone, and get pretty weird, but if you can look past that, this is an extremely eerie and unsettling movie. As far as this movie's flaws go, I think they're very few and far between. The only thing I can really think of that I actively disliked was how there were some weird moments of foreshadowing, where some background details were planted that revealed the twist of the movie, except those details were only present after the twist, so they seemed a little out of place to me. All in all, Weapons was a fantastic movie, and one that I highly recommend you watch. I gave Weapons a 4.5 out of 5, and I cannot wait to see what movie Zach Cregger makes next. For Youth Express, this is Joe, signing off.
8: So what's in your pants?
9: But what's your real name?
10: Can I see a before picture?
11: It's none of your business. Don't worry about it. And no, you can't. These questions are ridiculously personal and invasive. Yet they're questions that transgender individuals get asked all the time. You would never ask these questions to cis people, so why are you asking trans people? Being trans, short for transgender, means identifying as a gender other than the one you were assigned at birth. Being cis, short for cisgender, means identifying as your assigned gender. In my experience as a trans guy, these questions are all too often asked at inappropriate and awkward times. Some trans people are open about their transitions, and some are not. Regardless, you should never ask questions like that unless the individual says that it's okay. Navigating social transitioning specifically can be challenging for many trans people. Social transitioning usually includes things like pronouns and a new name. It could also include the way a person presents themselves through things like a haircut and different or new clothes. One of the most challenging things for me is people using my correct pronouns. I use he, him, and his, and it is quite frustrating and frankly uncomfortable when people refer to me with she, her, and hers pronouns, or with more feminine greetings and parts of speech. When I get misgendered, the person usually feels horrible and terrible and like the worst person on the planet. Trust me, you're fine, and please do not make this about you. Correct yourself and then move on. And on the flip side, you don't receive a gold medal or a Person of the Year award for using my correct name and pronouns. I personally do not get angry with an individual that is misgendering me unless I know that they are using the wrong name and pronouns on purpose. The bottom line is that using my correct name and pronouns is respectful and expected. With a commentary from Youth Express, this is Calvin Ecker.
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13: Hi, my name is Tom. I'm 18 years old, and I go to Shale Area High School. My high school experience was a little different than most because I came into ninth grade, and I was still technically at an old school. So I sort of started there, and then I came here. So it was almost like I spent 1 year almost in middle school part two before jumping into high school. And I think that sort of changed a little bit for me because it sort of felt, especially ninth grade, it was almost the same thing as eighth grade, except for that it wasn't. The classes were harder. The teachers were willing to take it at a different level, but the environment was the same. So I didn't really change anything, and that really hurt me. So going into ninth grade, I basically messed up everything. It just basically sort of spiraled down into nothing going on. So going into 10th grade, which was my first real year of high school, real in quotation marks, you know, it was sort of like, okay, I have to get this right because if I screw it up one more year, I'm probably not going to get another shot at this. So at this point, I'm probably barely 5 foot tall, skinny kid, you know, who doesn't like to talk in class, doesn't really like to do work, pretty smart, or at least arrogant enough to think I am, but not really, you know, committed into doing anything. So going into 10th grade, I had a few basic core classes, and I picked a couple electives that I was pretty confident that I couldn't mess up too badly. Went in on my first day and sat down and started going. And I think going into that first year of high school, I had no idea what I was supposed to do. And by the end, I came out, and I still didn't know exactly what I was supposed to be doing, but at least I knew what I was doing right then. And that was kind of my first step. I learned how to actually talk, both in class and just in public, to people. I figured out, you know, what system I needed to do to get my work done. I started getting things together. And I basically, you know, took a system that, you know, I had failed at before, and I sort of made that work. And for me, that was, you know, really important, figuring out how I could take something that I had basically completely failed at before and working it into this sort of new, not exactly model, but sort of a new direction so that I could, you know, basically make something of the rest of my life now that I'm leaving high school. I guess growing for me wasn't so much a, you know, 1 second I have no idea what is going on and what is going on, I don't even know what's going to, I have everything under control. If you need me, I'll be outside in my race car saving the world from a James Bond villain. It was more a case of, okay, this is what I need to do right now, because if I don't, this will happen at some point in the future. This step one, step two, step three, laying everything out for myself, sort of dealing with everything as it comes along. And as I went on, I basically figured it out. And, you know, we've gotten to this point now, and I think I've, you know, grown up a lot. I'm a lot less petty. I'm definitely better at, you know, figuring out things. And I'm not completely sure what I'm going to do with the rest of my life, but I'm pretty confident that since I've come into high school, I've got the skills now that I didn't have then that allow me to figure out and do whatever I want to do for the rest of my life, which going into 10th grade, I definitely didn't have.
14: This is Jaylee reporting from the Youth Media Center at SLB Radio. I'm 17 years old, and I'm in 11th grade at Lincoln Park Performing Arts Charter School. So today I want to talk about something that I feel like everyone universally has a hot take on because everyone participates in it, whether you have one or not. But what is your opinion on phones? I already have an anti-phone mindset, so my experience may be biased, but I could go on for hours on this topic. First off, people seem to have really missed the point of cell phones. I know that the services a phone has are definitely useful. People in my generation undeniably take for granted having unlimited access to a camera, calculator, and the internet at all times. But despite that, I honestly don't remember the last time I actually used Google to learn something educational. So I did this experiment and I went a day without my phone. For the record, this wasn't the first time where I've had to go a few days without it, but the situations that I'm in have always been accommodating. Like, it'll be something like I'll go to a camp or a retreat where no phones will be allowed for the weekend, but in that kind of situation, if there's an emergency, people will always have emergency contact info and stuff like that. So this was my first real time going without my phone in a normal day in my life and basically having to fend for myself. The day that I decided to do it, I planned it all out specifically so I wouldn't really need my phone for anything. Like, I had rides to the places I needed to be that day organized already in the morning, and I was just going to stay home after school so I didn't need to text anyone about that. But as the day went on, I realized more and more things that I would need it for. So it turns out I had a group project due that night that I would need to call my partners to work on, and there were just a lot of minor inconveniences that I had too. Like, I needed to text my friend a last-minute change of plans, or pull out my phone to email a teacher, and I wanted to whip it out in the morning real quick when the girl I was carpooling with was running late, just to make sure that she hadn't canceled last minute on me. I needed a calculator in study hall to solve a problem on my homework, and I was even reading a book, and this is so random, but in the book they were talking about beech trees, and I didn't know what a beech tree looked like, so I was going to Google it. But in all these situations, I couldn't use my phone once, and I found other ways to struggle through my day. From the start, I kind of noticed an instinct to jump to my phone at every dull moment, and for a second, I would almost automatically expect it. Pavlov had a theory that if a person repeated an action so many times in the same situation and under the same circumstance, they eventually would anticipate it subconsciously. This is definitely kind of what I was experiencing. What I mean is, every time action would slow down in class or my attention was no longer required from someone, I would just reach for it. Things like the tone of my teacher's voice were tip-offs that it was time to glance at my phone and refresh my social media in my spare seconds. My teacher would be talking, and I would vaguely sense him wrapping up his lesson, even though my attention had zoned out long before, and I'd come to with my mind immediately going straight to wondering what I could find online. I think that some people who are more reliant on their phones would experience a more severe version of this phenomena, with the expecting it instantly and relying on it throughout the day reaction. This week, my friend forgot her phone at home, and although she would have been fine without it, there were a lot of things throughout the day she needed it for, and she got pretty stressed. As soon as I saw her, she ran up to me, and she told me about it, and she started venting about how she had this big test on music theory next block, and she needed to do her Quizlet flashcards one more time, and what if someone needed to get a hold of her, and basically she just didn't feel comfortable without it, and stuff like that. But this made me wonder how possible it would really be for phone usage to be limited in society. I think that everyone just relies too much on digital technology to even start to cut back, much less go without it. One thing I did not miss, and something that I think is totally unnecessary, is social media. It was crazy to me how much happier and free I felt knowing that I couldn't go on it at all. And this was a huge awakening for me because I asked myself, why do I even have these apps if I feel so relieved without them? I think there's a lot of people that could go without this aspect of life, but they just don't realize it. Social media, in my experience, is one of the main problems with phones because it's a gateway that traps you on it for hours, and it makes you think that you have a responsibility to be online and available at all times. Without these time killer skims on Instagram, Snapchat, YouTube, and Pinterest, I had a lot of random moments of free time. Something that I expected myself to do more in those moments was to socialize, but I noticed I was actually pretty reserved. I think that part of the reason I didn't talk as much as I thought I would was because everyone around me was still on their phones, and in order to make that connection with people, they kind of have to be present too. Or maybe it was just an off day for me, or it could have been because I had things to work on that kept me busy. But something else that I think happened was for a second, I just sat and enjoyed the silence of my own head. Once I had the chance to take in everything around me instead of scrolling and trying to fill the empty space and occupy my brain every second, I clung to that. Without basically everything that comes with a cell phone on my mind, I was able to get more done and waste less time and just think to myself for a minute. I think that my greatest fear in giving up my phone was the fear of missing out without being on social media, but when it came down to it, the biggest issue that affected me was actually minor inconveniences that a phone really improved, and I preferred not being on social media. I don't think that it would be possible for people to give up their phones completely, and at the end of the day, I even cracked and I ended up needing to go on it to get in contact with my friends to finish my project. And people as a whole need them for so many things like this, so it's become expected. And in a way, it really is useful. It's not something that our world in this day and age was designed to live without, but I definitely learned something from this experience. I have since deleted Instagram, and I have been happy without it. When I get free time now, or even a free second, I try to remember how I felt that day without my phone, and I find something more productive to do. Or I'll just take a minute to pay attention to what's actually real and in front of me. And I think that even though we can't always live without phones, going without them sometimes is something that everyone should try to do a little more. From the Youth Media Center, this is Jaylee, signing off.
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17: My name is Matt. I am 18 years old and go to Shaler Area High School. In my high school career, it's come to be fairly obvious that there are two kinds of people. There are the kinds of people who have something worth saying and those that don't have something worth saying. The rub is, those who have something worth saying are always the quiet ones, and those who can only spew babble are the ones that never stop talking. Now, something that I would like to impart to future generations that I really hope that you would get right is to realize which one of these two people you are. And if you're one of the people who, you know, shouldn't talk that does, that's not, you know, necessarily a bad thing to you. You're an eighth grader. Maybe you just don't have anything to say yet. The important thing is to be able to find something to say. The internet's a great example. It's incredible the amount of data redundancy there is out there, but none of it actually matters. All you're doing is restating someone else said or saying something that doesn't matter at all. What a good conversation can come out of is bringing up a topic that you have a personal interest in and you feel that you have something to say that hasn't been said before. I mean, for example, if you go into something like literature class and have no idea what's going on, find something that you can relate to. I mean, no one in their right mind would ever bring up video games or comic books in American literature. But I think that you should. I mean, so long as you feel that you have something to add or relate to about a topic that you're interested in relation to something that you would otherwise have nothing to say about. If, on the other hand, you genuinely don't have anything to say, then go ahead and be quiet. I mean, it's the biggest issues is disruptive kids. No offense to you, but if you are, please just shut up. I mean, Abraham Lincoln, I believe, once said, "It's better to be thought of as an idiot than to open your mouth and prove it." Apparently, no one's ever heard that quote in this high school. If you do constantly say the same thing over and over, and it has no impact on the class other than to annoy or waste time, then chances are you don't have anything to say. You should recognize that and try to find something to say. And until you find something different, you might as well keep quiet about it. Be courteous, but don't be afraid to find out what courtesy is by, you know, testing it first.
18: This is Lauren Perry, age 14, of West Allegheny High School. The name of this poem is Home. I am reaching my end, there is no longer a will, for in me I have broken still. The once joy-filled sky has turned cold and dry. Laughter has faded, along with myself unaided. Where will I be in a day, a year, or even a decade? Well, I guess it proves no matter, for I see the light of coming home. Stay tuned for youthexpress.org for more original writing from Pittsburgh area youth. All youth, all the time, Youth Express. Catch the future.
19: This is Moss, reporting from the Youth Media Center at SLB Radio. I'm 17 years old and in the 12th grade at City of Bridges High School. Today, I'll be reviewing Sea of Stars, a 2023 game from Sabotage Studio. 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
2: I'd like to introduce you now to Matthew Fedoric and Jordan Walker and Nick Hermick, who are here in studio with us. Hello, everybody.
22: Hi.
23: Hey.
2: And I'll let you each... You're all from Lincoln Park Performing Arts Charter School.
22: Yes.
2: But charter schools draw from a big geographic area, mm-hmm. So I would love it if you could just each talk about yourself and what your home community is. This is the time to do any shout-outs if you want. And if you want to talk or say anything else, feel free. I like having actors here. I know I can just sort of take a walk and they're going to take it over. Yeah. So whoever wants to go first, go ahead.
0: All right. Hi, everyone. My name is Matthew Fedoric. I'm a junior musical theater major at Lincoln Park. I've been there for 5 years, and I am from Finleyville, Pennsylvania. And a huge shout out to both my parents and my sister for always supporting me and coming to the show last night. It was a great experience.
2: I didn't realize you did. It was last night opening night?
0: Yes, it was.
2: How'd it go?
0: It went well. It was, of course, a little jittery, a little nerves, but it went really well, and the audience really loved it. So it was
2: great.
0: Pretty rewarding.
2: And the show's here at the Lincoln Arts Performing Arts Center, right?
0: Yes, right, in Midland.
2: Yeah, it's just not too far away from Pittsburgh at all.
0: Yeah, no.
2: And who else do we need to meet?
1: Okay, I'm Jordan Walker. I'm a senior musical theater major, and I'm from Cranberry Township. And shout out to my parents and my brother. My parents have been, you know, driving me around since before I got my license, since I started doing theater, so they're a big part of this.
2: Yes. Do you have any plans for the fall?
1: Well, I'm actually going to be in Ragtime at Lincoln Park. I'm playing Emma Goldman. So, yeah. And I'm attending the University of Cincinnati for their College Conservatory of Music for my freshman year of college. So I'm definitely going to be working and making money to bring there.
2: That's great. Congratulations. And then we have one more person with us.
22: Yes. My name is Nick Hermick, and I am a senior musical theater major at Lincoln Park, and I'm 18 years old. And I want to give a shout out to my parents and my best friend, Amanda, because she's awesome and she's always there for me. And this summer, I'll also be in Ragtime, and so will Matt, but he forgot to mention
0: it. Oh, yes, I'm in Ragtime.
22: Yeah.
2: It's good to know. That's a great musical. And
22: yeah.
2: Are you going to college in the fall? Or
22: I am currently deciding between two schools, which is University of North Carolina School of the Arts for acting and Baldwin Wallace for musical theater.
2: Both great schools. Do you have your eye on anything yet? You've got a whole year.
0: Yeah, I'm only a junior, but I've definitely been looking around at schools I'm interested in, and I have a list of like 15 places that I'm planning to apply for, so it's going to be crazy.
2: I was kind of like that too, mm-hmm. And they weren't all in the same major either, so it was I was a mess trying to think of those things. So Big Fish was a great film. I don't know the musical, but can you sort of, without giving it away, kind of for people that don't know it, sort of walk through the plot, and then maybe you can lead us up to the first song and character. You need to know as you listen, you're going to hear three songs, one from each of our actors, all from the musical. But let's sort of talk about what Big Fish is all about.
0: I would say Big Fish started as a novel by Daniel Wallace. Well, who is actually here in Midland seeing our show this weekend and talking to people and guests and talking with the cast. So he'll be here all this first weekend, tonight and then tomorrow at 2. And so it started as a novel, which was then adapted into a film. And in the most recent years, it's become a Broadway musical, which was on Broadway for a little over a month or two, I believe. And it's a story of a father and his love for his son and the son's love for the father. And it's a really great story about family and all of life's adventures and finding where you fit in your path and all the bumps and turns that your road may take.
2: And the father has all these tales, right?
0: Yes.
2: I seem to remember, including a big fish tale, you know, about catching a fish that's this big. And my memory is the son is kind of in search of whether there's truth to these stories or not. Is that right?
22: Yeah. So the son definitely struggles to believe who his dad really is and what stories were true and just what shaped him to be the man that he is. And it's kind of a barrier in the relationship because he doesn't understand his dad, and his dad kind of beats around the bush and doesn't really understand the son.
2: So different than real life.
22: Yeah.
2: It sounds very much like real life.
22: Yeah.
2: So what do you guys play? Is one of you the son?
22: Oh, yes. I play Will Bloom. I'm
2: okay.
22: The son.
2: So you play the son. And
0: yes, and I'm playing Edward Bloom, the father.
2: The father.
1: And I'm playing Sandra Bloom. She's the mother and the wife.
2: Oh, wow. So we've got the principals here.
0: The Bloom family.
2: Who's going to sing first?
0: I will. I'll be singing Fight the Dragons, and this song comes in Act 2 of the show. I'm singing to young Will, who is played by a very, very talented 7-year-old. And this is me.
1: Oh, yes.
0: Yeah, he's incredible.
2: Okay, so you're his older self.
0: He is the younger version of Nick, who is playing Will.
22: Oh, right. I'm his older self.
2: I'm getting confused.
0: Okay. It's all right, yes.
1: I understand.
0: So I'm playing Edward talking to young Will, and I'm a traveling salesman, so this is me stopping home for a bit to say hi, and then I'll be leaving again. But I'm telling him that I will fight the dragons for him until he can, which is the song Fight the Dragons.
2: Okay, here, I hope I got, it's Fedoric, right?
0: Yes.
2: So here's Matthew Fedoric, and the musical continues through May 6th. We'll let you know additional details about it coming up.
0: I've never been a man who lived an office life. I've never been a man behind a desk. I've always been a man who said that staying still was playing dead. The kind who's looking forward to the challenges ahead. People say that's irresponsible. People tell me stay at home.

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Because even though I'm making deals and bringing people joy, I'm usually only thinking of my boy. Out there on the road, I pray.

0: That was Matthew Fedorick, and you've got a great voice.
1: Thank you.
0: And I could really, you brought that alive. I could picture you singing to this young son. Who's next? You're next. So now we have your wife in the show and the mom of that little boy that was just being sung to. And this is Jordan Walker. What song will you be singing?
2: I'm singing I Don't Need a Roof, and it's in a really emotional part of the show, and there's not really a lot I can say about it without giving it away, the end of the show, but she's singing it to Edward, and Sandra's kind of like, she tries to be the peacemaker, and she tries to make Edward and Will understand each other, and that's kind of her character.
0: So this is the mom that's trying to bring her husband and her son, both of whom she loves very much, together, and probably is sometimes frustrated that they don't always see eye to eye or connect with one another.
2: Yes.
0: Okay, here is Jordan Walker.

0: That is Jordan Walker. What a beautiful voice.
1: Thank you.
0: Representing Linkin Park Performing Arts and their production of Big Fish. Now, it opened last night, I'm sure, probably to a packed house, I would imagine, or a nearly packed house. Mm-hmm. But that doesn't mean you cannot attend the show and get tickets. It's going to run again tonight and also Sunday, and it will do that once again next week, right? Friday, Saturday, and Sunday, and then a third week as well?
2: Yes, a third weekend. That's May 4th through 6th. And you can get tickets at www.linkinparkarts.org, and you can also find more information about the show there or calling our box office. And this weekend, there's a student rush, and so if you present your ID at the box office, you can get $10 tickets for
1: any
2: show
1: this weekend.
0: Only this weekend.
2: Yes.
0: So, quick, print yourself out an ID. Just go to a computer, find an ID from the School of Life or somewhere, and you could attend. I'm sure so much preparation must go into this show. And by the way, are the Sunday shows matinees?
1: Yes,
0: what
2: at 2
0: time?
2: P.m.
0: 2, and then the evening shows?
2: Fridays and Saturdays are at 7:30, yeah.
0: Okay, great. I hope, two of you are going away, but you're always welcome here. And as Ragtime

0: Come out to Lincoln Park in Midland, Pennsylvania, and come see Big Fish. We have a great cast of 34 people ranging from the age of 7 to adulthood. And we're using the original Broadway costumes and all the original Broadway props from the 2013 production. So you are really going to see a really high caliber show presented.
1: Yeah,
2: if you look at the feedback on Facebook and all of the Lincoln Park websites, we've had great comments about the show last night, great reviews.
1: And I'm sure one of the reasons is Nick, before you saying anything else.
3: Totally. So Big Fish is a very true story. And if you're not a fan of big musicals where a lot of things are showy and made up, there are elements of that in Big Fish, but the root of the story is family and emotion, and you're going to feel something.
1: And what song are you going to sing?
3: So this song is called Stranger, and Will sings it after he finds out that he's going to be a father.
1: I don't remember that part of the movie. Oh, yeah.
3: Yeah.
1: I do. Yeah. Now I do.
3: Yeah, he has a thousand things flushing through his head, and this whole song is just kind of nerves.
1: Well, Matthew Fedorick, Jordan Walker, thank you. And also Nick Hermick, thank you for being here. Big Fish opened last night, continues through May 6th at the Lincoln Park Performing Arts Center, lincolnparkarts.org. Mm-hmm. Did I get that right?
3: Yes.
1: Is where you can go for additional tickets. And here is Nick.
3: Stranger, I'm feeling stranger than I've ever felt before, and so much more different. Like something old has joined with something new, but still feels true. I'm passing through a rite that every parent does.

And when he's born, I'll teach him how to use his common sense. He'll listen and he'll learn and he'll excel. I'll tell my son that life is lived in clear and present tense, not only in the stories he can tell. My father told me stories I could never comprehend, and in every tale he claimed to be the hero. I've tried to understand him, but I wonder if I can. Because

0: Imagine what he sounds like at night.
1: That is true. It's
0: early for us. Yeah. Well, plus you had a big opening last night.
1: Yeah.
0: Thank you to all three of you and to Wendy Maletti, or Maletta, I'm sorry, who is also here. Sorry, Wendy, from the Lincoln Park Performing Arts Center. Is she what'd she do there? Is she from the center?
1: Our marketing team.
0: Oh,
1: she's in charge of our marketing
0: wonderful.
1: team.
0: Yeah. Well,
1: she
0: thank
1: does so
0: you.
1: Much to help us out.
0: I hope you all come back. Best of luck to you.
1: Thank you very much.
0: Thanks for being with us. And again, Big Fish runs clear through until May 6th.
1: Yes.
0: And it's lincolnparkarts.org for
1: yes.
0: additional information.
2: My name is Allison.
3: And I'm Olivia.
2: We are ninth graders at the Ellis School.
3: Water matters, and it matters that we all understand how our actions impact this precious resource.
2: Let's talk about combined sewer overflow.
3: Combined sewer overflow, or CSO, is a problem that affects a large portion of populous cities. Additionally, it is a local problem that affects our ecosystem.
2: CSO is when an excessive amount of rainfall causes sewer systems to overflow and run into rivers and other bodies of water. This is an issue because raw sewage and other harmful substances are distributed throughout the water and kills off vegetation and organisms.
3: One way to lessen overflow would be to use a rain barrel to catch water, rather than letting it run into the sewer systems. The water you collect can be used for watering your plants, washing your car, or other various activities.
2: One way for cities to handle this pressing issue is by creating two separate sewer systems, one for rainwater and one for everyday sewage. Therefore, when a storm happens, our sewers won't overflow with extra rainwater.
3: CSO is a local issue that is affecting our community.
2: As this problem grows, we can work to diminish the effect on our ecosystem by taking small steps every day.
3: Water matters, and so do our actions.
2: For infographics and more information on combined sewer overflow and other topics, visit the Ellis School 9th Grade Voice and Vision website at theellisschool.org.
4: Hi, my name is LaDainian. I am 11 years old, and I go to Obama. My favorite food is spaghetti. I like playing outside, and I like playing games on my Xbox, GTA. My favorite sports are football and basketball. The reason is because it's fun, and it entertained me a lot.
5: We have an embedded Head Start program here in the Children's Museum. 4-year-olds, as part of this Pittsburgh Public Schools program, are in two classes, and we have an alum of the program here with us, which tickles me. You're back. It's like homecoming. You haven't been here since those days, you were telling me.
6: Yeah, great.
5: Well, hang on. Let me get. There you go.
6: All right. It's great to be here, and I'm so excited to be back. I haven't walked into this building since pre-K, so
5: it's changed a little, but it's still fun. Where did you end up? This is Vincent Niedermayer, by the way. Where did you go? I know you're at Kappa now, but what was your journey from here?
6: So from pre-K, I just went across the street to Allegheny Traditional Academy, and from there it was straight to Cap. I joined the choir in fourth grade, surprisingly, so we're going to be talking about a little bit of science today, but I'm very much involved with the arts, and I feel like that gives a really good balance to my life.
5: That's great. What's your major at Cap?
6: I do vocal performance.
5: That's fantastic. It would be nice to talk about that sometime, or to have you perform sometime, too. I'll ask you eventually, but we might as well get it out of the way. Do you know what you might want to do after graduation?
6: Yeah, so I'm applying to a whole slew of colleges right now, mainly for physics right now.
5: Excellent. Yeah, this is the time. I always think about it around Thanksgiving when I would come home and all of our friends would sort of get together over Thanksgiving. You know, who's applied to colleges yet and who hasn't? Are the deadlines are still about?
6: Deadlines are still December, so I've got a little bit of wiggle room, right? But I probably shouldn't be procrastinating as much as I am.
5: Oh, I don't think you're alone. So this TESS project, tell me a bit about how you got involved with it, and also what it even is.
6: Yeah, so I started at the Allegheny Observatory. It was my journey there was quite amusing. I was volunteering at the Moonshot Museum at Northside, which we can talk more about later, and we had a little volunteers field trip to the Allegheny Observatory where the outreach coordinator reached out to me, and she was like, hey, I know you're in high school, and we're looking for high school members to do research with us. And I was so astonished. I had like the greatest imposter syndrome in the world. I'm like, me? You're talking to the wrong person. So they showed me around and I started using the telescope, and I've actually caught 4 exoplanet transits since joining them.
5: Wow. Now, in what little I know, this is almost like a crowdsourced opportunity. You're kind of a spotter, right? I mean, is that sort of how it works?
6: I think there was a mutual interest between us.
5: Yeah.
6: I was very much emphasizing on the amusement of that.
5: Oh.
6: But we can talk about basically what is, start with the bare bones of my research. Like, what even is an exoplanet? I'm sure there's people listening right now who's like, what? Exoplanet? Never heard of that.
5: I'm one of them. Yeah, so please.
6: So the definition of exoplanets, quite literally planets outside of our solar system. So there's an analogy. For every grain of sand on Earth, there's 10,000 stars in the universe. And for every single one of those stars, there is an average between 1 and 2 planets orbiting them. And the first exoplanet was only caught by NASA in 1992. So this is a very, very new field that we're working with right now. And since then, we have detected about 5,000 exoplanets. So it's a very new, up-and-coming field of research.
5: And how does one discover an exoplanet?
6: Yeah, so that's great. So my method I'm using, which is the most common method, is called the transit method. And that may sound confusing, but it's incredibly intuitive. So imagine you have a light bulb and you put something in front of it. Then you'd obviously expect the brightness of that light bulb to go down. So imagine instead of a light bulb, that's a star. And instead of it's a random object, that's a planet you're putting in front of it, you'd expect the brightness of that star to go down as the planet's orbiting that. So if you graph the brightness of your star as a function of time, you can actually see a little dip from whenever your planet goes in between you and the star. And that's how you know a planet was orbiting that star.
5: So there has to be some periodicity to the cycle of getting less light and more light.
6: Correct, and I'm glad you're doing a finger motion right now trying to plot that out, that graph. So it's like a U-shaped graph almost. So the planet will go in front of the star, and we see this huge dip in, I'm calling it brightness, but it's actually flux. We'll try and keep this simplified here. But you can see that difference, and then you can also see the quote-unquote egress, which is whenever it leaves, it's not in front of the star anymore, then it goes back up to its original brightness from before.
5: Because I would imagine, I mean, are there false positives where the star seems to dim and maybe...
6: Yeah, most definitely. So I'm glad you brought that up. That could be anything. That could be a dust cloud. That could be other interference. There could quite literally be a cloud on Earth that's getting in the way of your observations. In Pittsburgh, we deal with that a lot, right? Cloudy days. So the Allegheny Observatory is actually right now managed by the University of Pittsburgh. And my schedule of whenever I can request to use the telescope is based off of 2 factors. Whenever Pitt students aren't using it and whenever it's not cloudy. Usually, I can't use it because it's cloudy, not because Pitt students are using it.
5: It is underutilized, I think, isn't it? I mean, I know Pitt does use it, and it's a beautiful observatory, but I don't know. Some folks are just learning that it's even
6: I'm
5: there.
6: I'm sorry, you said underutilized?
5: Yes, I'm...
6: Yeah. So I actually agree completely. When I started, I noticed that there were completely cloudless nights. It was a beautiful, full starry night, and no one was using the telescope, and that really, like, disheartened me. Like, this is... we just got a new telescope at the observatory, actually, and it's, like, top-of-the-line, cutting-edge technology, and it's just not being used some nights. So
5: when you go and use it, are you on your own or does somebody from the observatory?
6: So right now I'm working with the outreach coordinator at the observatory, Carrie Handren. She's the one who told me about this whole podcast, actually, which is why I'm really excited to be on today.
5: I'm happy she did that. So when did your interest in astronomy begin? Trace this back to childhood?
6: Yeah, so obviously, like, as a child, I've always been into, like, STEM, and before I actually wanted to be a pilot, so I've always kind of been in this aviation, aerospace bubble of interest, right? And so in 10th grade, I believe, a new museum opened on the north side. It's called the Moonshot Museum, and I heard about it a couple months before they opened. I sent out a cold email to them. And I was like, hey, I would love to work here, volunteer here, whatever. So they let me on a board, and I've been talking to people about Astrobotic's mission to the moon. So Astrobotic is a private space company on the north side of Pittsburgh, and they just sent out a lunar lander that will be going up to the moon in December of this year.
5: Yeah, a lot of people are unaware that Astrobotic, right here on the north side. It's behind the McDonald's.
6: I'm sure you've heard the spiel from all our volunteers, because that's
5: Mike Hannes. He's a good friend. I've been there, you know, a number of times.
6: Okay, yeah, great.
5: And sometimes that's the best way to tell people where it is. But they are doing world class research and design and
6: manufacturing. One knows about this stuff, right?
5: Like, there's a museum the best part of the museum is a big huge window where you can watch people working and doing their work.
6: So that's an incredible part of our job, is that we actually get to talk to some of the people working in this field. And Astrobotic on the north side is actually a contractor, one of NASA's commercial payload suppliers for the upcoming Artemis missions, which is really cool. No one would expect that to just be behind a McDonald's on the north side, right?
5: Yeah. I would very much recommend visiting the museum as you're listening. It's an enjoyable museum, even if you have only a passing interest in astronomy. It's an interesting museum in terms of technology, design, and just our future. It's incredible. And you living in Troy Hill, you're relatively close.
6: Yeah, that puts me right in the center of all the excitement. So that's part of how I got involved with all of this, right?
5: So have you gotten close with TESS to finding anything?
6: So as of exoplanet-wise?
5: Yeah.
6: Like I said, I've actually caught 4 transits. So there's a lot of civilian science data. So you can see the predictions for when a whole slew of stars is going to have an exoplanet transit based off of what's the known orbital period of an exoplanet that's been discovered before, and when will it next be in between us and the star. So then we can point our telescopes at that predicted time, and we can actually graph, like I said, that light curve, that dip in brightness of the star whenever there's a planet between us and that star.
5: So that would be important data to add to the body of knowledge about?
6: Yes. So that's actually something I wanted to touch about, is why are exoplanets even important? It feels like we're just pointing telescopes at rocks in the sky and spending billions of dollars for satellites to point at rocks in the sky, right? So there's quite a few reasons on how that's important. So the whole mantra of modern day astronomy is finding out about the evolution of the universe. How did we come to be where we are today? And part of exoplanets is finding out about the evolution of planetary systems. You know, we live on a planetary system. It'll be important to find out where we're going as a system and how we got here in the first place. And with all of these planetary systems in different stages in their life cycles, we can see what's ahead of us, what's before us, and answer some of those really pressing questions about gas giants in our solar system, or are there any Earth-like planets? And that's really important.
5: Yeah, that's one that probably everybody sort of fantasizes about. Is there a planet
6: Yeah, is there life outside of Earth, right? Yeah.
5: Or life similar to ours, especially.
6: Yeah.
5: Do you think there is?
6: So I think there has to be. Would be incredibly unlikely that we're the only flicker of consciousness in the entire scope of the universe, right? I feel like there has to be some other system. It may not be in our galaxy, but it would be a statistical improbability. Let's word it like that.
5: Yeah, I tend to agree with you. And it may be a life form that we can't exactly comprehend or understand. It
6: could exactly,
5: be very, very
6: yeah.
5: different, just as there are, it's a very simplistic example, but there's aspects mm-hmm. of animal life on our own planet that we don't fully
6: Correct,
5: understand,
6: yeah.
5: Let alone what could be on another planet or in another galaxy. What else would you like us to know about your work as part of the project?
6: Yeah, so I'm glad you asked. So there is a lot of NASA databases just online for free. It's called Civilian Science. So you can access some of their exoplanet data. And that's actually what I did over the summer. So this summer I actually attended CMU's pre-college program. So they taught me all about AI programming. And that's around the same time frame as I started with the observatory. So I was like, okay, how can I combine AI, which I've just been learning about for the past month, and doing astronomy, which I love, and I just got access to a cutting-edge telescope, right? So I actually trained a neural network, which we can touch more on later, to actually predict these exoplanet candidates. In the NASA, the test database that I found about, there was labeled exoplanets confirmed, false positives, and possible candidates. So I trained it off of these confirmed and false positives to see what isn't an exoplanet, what is an exoplanet, and it started giving predictions for what these candidates might be.
5: Wow. Okay, I get it.
6: And our first prediction we got, it was about 80% on a candidate. I Googled the exoplanet. It turned out our database was not fully up to date because I found a Harvard research paper from 3 months ago saying that they found the planet and that they confirmed it was an actual exoplanet, that our neural network gave an 80% prediction of it.
5: So you were able to upgrade or evolve the database to include the new data, I guess.
6: So that's something else I'm working on, is actually uploading some of our light curves that we're making, these graphs of exoplanets going in front of these stars, and we can actually upload them to all of these NASA databases as well. But this neural network was a side project of mine that hasn't been used formerly and has not been tested on as much data as I'd like it to yet.
5: Has anybody at NASA or at MIT or Harvard or CMU taken note of what you're doing? Because that sounds like a very novel approach to this.
6: Yes, and I know that there's other universities using their own, like, AI. It's all we hear in the news nowadays, like AI, new AI method to do this. I'm sure they're working on their own systems of using AI in this field as well.
5: Wow, it's incredible to think. What other, I want to be sure we touch on other parts of the project you're working on. There are probably a few things I'd like to ask you too, but are there other parts of the project? I want to be sure we
6: mentioned. So I guess another thing that I'm working on, and this is just independent research, right? So I'm actually focusing on a specific type of exoplanet. There's different types of exoplanets. There's these hot Jupiters, which are orbiting their suns as close as Mercury is orbiting our sun. So you'd imagine this huge gas giant is essentially a fireball orbiting their
5: wow.
6: sun, and their orbital period is less than 10 days. So on Earth, our orbital period is obviously 365 days. Their orbital period is less than 10.
5: Wow.
6: So what we can do is, because it's so short, we can get multiple different transits in such a short time frame, and we can actually get data off of, okay, is it changing? And that's really important to see if their orbital period is changing, because if it's getting shorter, then it's probably spiraling into its host star. And that would be a really exciting discovery to see if a late-stage planetary system actually has planets being engulfed by its host star, right?
5: Yeah, it's almost like a time-lapse photography, which
6: Correct.
5: Shows something that's moving along.
6: So like I said, that whole mantra of like finding out different like stages in our planet, our solar system's evolution, we can actually find that out by looking at other star systems, right?
5: That's amazing. We only have about 2 minutes left. I want to say hello to your dad, Nicholas, who I know is listening in the car right now. Is there anybody else? You mentioned Carrie before. Anybody else you'd like to acknowledge? Or
6: yeah, I'd like to acknowledge some of the people I've been working with at the Moonshot Museum as well. Lauren, Kathleen, Mike. thank you all. It's been incredible working with you guys. And also shout out to Asher Bodick for being a north side a company on the north side of Pittsburgh behind McDonald's, which is sending stuff to the moon.
5: Yeah, it's amazing, isn't it? Now, you are thinking of physics, right?
6: Correct.
5: And I can only imagine your success in that area. But you mentioned vocal and singing. Do you hope to do that as well?
6: So I hope to carry that with me as well. I really think it gives, like, this combination, it gives me such a passion to do, like, to continue what I'm doing. I feel like if I only did science and I was only looking into stars into the wee hours of the night, I'd be extremely burned out, and I probably wouldn't want to do it for that long. But this combination of being able to, like, do vocal performance at school is really enjoyable for me, I think. And I feel like other people should try and indulge in that as well.
5: Well, it's really it's wonderful to talk to you, and I hope we'll have you down again sometime.
6: Yeah, that would be great.
5: Over the course of either your senior year or when you come back. Anything else you'd like to mention?
6: I think we covered it all. It's been a pleasure being here today.
5: Yeah, thank you. That's Vincent Niedermeyer, Pittsburgh Kappa, preceded by Allegheny Traditional Academy, the Head Start program here in the museum. I like to point out Pittsburgh Public School sometimes, because folks don't know how many great students are associated with Pittsburgh Public. Thanks, Vince.
6: Thank you.
5: Vincent Niedermeyer.
7: My name is Hannah Slope, and I just graduated from Rockwood Area High School. I will be attending the Honors College at Slippery Rock University in the fall to study public relations and integrated marketing. Whenever I first heard about the internship from a friend that did it last year, I originally thought it would just be a great resume builder. But now that I'm here, I realized that there's so much more to this internship. I got to learn so much about my community, and that there's so much opportunity here, whether it's socially, occupationally, or recreationally. And it was just really eye-opening to me. I was guilty of being one of those students that wanted to grow up and leave because there was nothing to do here, there weren't any jobs. But this internship really opened my eyes. Whenever I do graduate from college, there's a lot of opportunity for me to come back. And I just want there to be more of a positive image on the area, and that people will want to come here from out of town or different areas, like, and that people that grow up here will want to come back.
8: Getting to the point. Voices for a Just Future.
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13: They keep track of me, actually, keep sending messages, you know, so they are all connected. I don't know, the world is really round.
10: Her personal experience as a traveler catalyzed her growth into a navigator.
13: I lived in refugee camp for over 16 years, and while I was in refugee camp, I was a social activist. I was also a human rights person, and I was also a teacher, so I was doing a lot of work there, and when I moved to USA, I continued to be in the field of social work.
11: There are also younger immigrants in Pittsburgh on the journey from traveler to navigator.
14: My name is Khadija.
15: My name is Niraj.
16: I'm Varsha.
9: Khadija, Niraj, and Varsha are counselors at a summer camp called PRISE, Pittsburgh Refugee Youth Summer Enrichment, which is
15: basically a summer camp that helps kids who are new to English and the language, and we help them learn how to speak and make them feel comfortable. And what's really cool is that the counselors are actually kids who went to this camp and they've experienced what the students are going through right now. So I think that's really cool that the kids can have somebody that has been through what they're going through, so we have a better understanding.
10: The counselors' personal stories help them understand why it's important for a traveler to have a sense of belonging.
16: I like kind of grew up in a suburban area with mostly white people, and I was one of the few like Indians, people of color in the community. So I think that would have been nice for me to have like more words to like identify myself maybe, and like being different from other people in the community, and maybe like more spaces to like discuss that and even advocate.
11: The counselors are also active in their own communities.
15: My dad opened a community-based dojo, and like I help out sometimes.
16: I'm entering my fourth year at Pitt, and I'm in an organization called USAS, which is United Students Against Sweatshops, and we fight for local and international economic justice.
9: As navigators, PRISE, JFCS, and Change Agency all ensure that travelers have support systems at every stop on their journey and are able to embrace their own definitions of community.
15: Community to me means a group of people coming together and finding ways to make the area that they live in better.
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9: And to learn more about Change Agency, visit changeagency.world.
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0: This is Cole. I am in 9th grade at Montour High School, and you're listening to Youth Express. Catch the future.
1: Did you know that 1 in 4 people will experience a mental illness in their life? How about that 20% of all American high school students are depressed? Or that students today are some of the most stressed in history? These troubling statistics are an issue. One Montour High School recognizes and hopes to remedy with a new safe space called the Speak to Me Room. Miss Jolene Hester, European history teacher and leader of the Agents of Change Club, spoke to Spartan Express Radio about the new room.
2: The Speak to Me Room is going to be used for students to come in and sort of take a break from their day and decompress if they feel at all stressed out or overwhelmed by everything that high school can bring along.
1: Perhaps the most interesting thing about the Speak to Me Room is that it was conceived by students at the Hilltop last year.
2: We had 4 students, 3 seniors and 1 junior. They applied for a grant through the Pittsburgh Foundation, and then they went downtown and had some training on human-centered design and learned how to tackle problems using that method. Then we received word that we were going to get the grant, and since then it's been a lot of planning and a lot of budgeting, shopping and getting the room set up, and we're really excited to have a ribbon cutting and get the Speak to Me Room going for students who might need that help.
1: But the real spirit of the room is that it's simply a room where kids can come and relax if they're having one of those days.
2: Well, the students who came up with the idea for the Speak to Me Room wanted it to be a safe space for students. We're going to have students acting as peer-to-peer counselors. We're going to have iPads with various meditative apps and maybe some music or white noise. The room is set up really like a comfortable living area, and they can just relax and talk to somebody about whatever's troubling them.
1: This is Alex Weibel for Spartan Express.
3: My name is Billy, and I'm 18 years old. I go to Manassas High School. I believe that teachers should respect children more. Like, you don't have to treat us like we don't know what you're talking about or that we're not human. We have feelings just like everybody else. You have to give respect to get it. The teachers here, they talk bad to you for no apparent reason. Like, why show an attitude? If a kid comes in happy, why show them an attitude? That's so unnecessary for you to take your anger out on everybody else. Okay, if someone makes you mad, that's between you and the person. That's not between you, the person, and everybody else in the classroom. You didn't do anything to the teacher, so why are you yelling at me? They're so quick here to get so smart. They talked so completely crazy. Like, I wish I could bring a tape recorder and just, like, tape class. It's, like, that bad. That's just lack of respect, I guess. I guess it has to do how you were raised, and I know you're an adult, but apparently something's wrong. I feel that they don't feel that we have home training, but that's not everybody. Because I know for a fact that I'm respectful, and if I show you respect, you should automatically show me respect. I don't talk to you like that, so why should you talk to me like that?
4: My name is Cash Aline, and I go to Allegheny Traditional Academy, and I am 11 years old. I was asked to write 3 reasons why I love myself. Here they are. First, I'm a grateful person. I'm a grateful person because I enjoy everything anyone gives to me or every nice thing people say about me. Secondly, I'm funny, silly, amusing, and entertaining because everyone laughs with me, not at me. When people laugh at me, I laugh too because it's always funny. Last but not least, I'm responsible. If I was asked to babysit some kid, I would be responsible enough to take good care of him or her. In conclusion, those are some of the reasons why I love myself.
5: I'm really happy that we have a guest from the Mountain State today. Henry Newton is a student at Morgantown High School, class of 2023, a rising senior. He's going to play first, and then we'll talk with him. Here now is Henry Newton.

0: That's Henry Knutson. And what is that piece that you just played?
1: That's Chopin's first impromptu in A flat major.
0: you sound just great. Tell me a little bit about yourself when you started playing piano or music, and just a little bit about your life. I know you're from Morgantown. Thanks for coming up. That's a bit of a drive this morning.
1: Yeah. I don't drive. My parents drive me every week to lessons here in Pittsburgh. So, I mean, it's a weekly thing. But I started piano when I was 9, I think, with just a neighborhood teacher. We'd known her for a long time. I had her for about a year, I think, and then she graduated, I'm pretty sure. And I went to, when I was in 8th grade, which is a big jump, I went to another teacher, another neighborhood teacher. Then she graduated. Then I was like, Mom, I really want a better teacher. And then I got someone from WVU. And then he went to China. And then I got another teacher who I'm with now, Marina Lupinacci, in Pittsburgh. So
0: at WVU is a fine music school.
1: Yeah, it's great.
0: Other departments too. So it's interesting. You're in 8th grade, so maybe 13, insisting upon, you know, getting another music teacher. Some folks might find that very unusual, but you really had the passion to keep learning and growing.
1: Yeah.
0: Can you sort of explain just what it's like to have that passion? I mean, were you feeling just that there was so much more to learn or accomplish? I mean, that's really an incredible drive.
1: Yeah. I mean, I can't really explain why I wanted a better teacher.
0: I guess just to keep growing.
1: Yeah, to keep growing and to be able to do bigger, better pieces and to get more advice on how to grow. I feel like the teachers that I had, those two neighborhood teachers, they kind of just like would be like, oh, you finished the piece. That's great. You know, it's not really like I would get feedback and, you know, it wasn't what I wanted. It wasn't enough.
0: Yeah. You know? And different people need different kinds of teachers. If you are more or less trying to be competent to piano and learn to read music and to follow music, that's one thing. But you really just kept growing and growing. It's kind of like, are you going to play intramural or pick up sports, or are you going to want to play at championship levels? And it seems like that's something you want to do.
1: Yeah.
0: You're graduating next year. Have you thought about what you might want to do after getting out of high school?
1: I mean, I want to do music. I want to do piano. I don't exactly know where I'm going to go yet. I really haven't looked into that.
0: But you're
1: much,
0: thinking of a conservatory?
1: Hoping. But if I get in somewhere else just to do piano, that's fine too, as long as I'm doing piano.
0: That's great. Not everybody with your talent feels that way sometimes.
1: I know. Yeah. I mean, yeah, I would very much like to get into a good school. But I mean, I haven't been playing piano as long as the other people have that. You know, the other kids, my teachers, other students. So, you know,
0: you're very gifted. It probably doesn't matter where you start as much as how you are. What other things do you like to do in addition to piano?
1: I used to swim for a long time. I really liked swimming, but it just was a lot to handle. So I ended up quitting about a year and a half ago or 2 years ago. I don't know. Mm-hmm. I really enjoyed that. So that was my main sport, but I don't do that anymore. I like to ride my bike, but that's how I broke my foot. So
0: I noticed, there are crutches. What bone did you break?
1: Oh, like 3, I think, in my foot. Yeah, I don't really know which one, but it's my foot, not my ankle.
0: Well, going into my senior year, I had a cast on my right foot. And it's tough, not only because of the pain of the break, but, you know, crutches.
1: Walking on the crutches is a pain.
0: You can't. It makes it really hard to carry things.
1: Impossible.
0: it's that's what you never People don't realize, I think, a backpack can only do so much.
1: Yeah, yeah. With the strain of the backpack and the crutches, and it's just a lot, yeah.
0: Yeah, it must make it so. Subjects in school, is there anything you really like, math or reading?
1: Math and science, yeah.
0: That's fantastic. How did the school year finish up with math? Like pre-calculus or?
1: Yeah, I'm taking calc next year, so I guess it is pre-calc. Yeah.
0: Well, you're incredibly gifted. What was it like when the Pittsburgh Concert Society had you audition and then notified you? Can you explain that process a bit? You ended up being one of their young artist honorees.
1: Yeah, that's great.
0: How did you find out about it?
1: Well, my teacher had me do it, and yeah, I went to the concert hall and played, and they called me later, and it was great. I won the competition, and then I got to play in the concert, which was really fun.
0: Yeah, that was at Christy Hall at Carnegie Mellon.
1: Yeah, it's really fun talking to the other students too, who are there. They're really, really, really great. Really
0: I'll great. Bet. Do you? What kinds of music do you like? Is it mostly classical?
1: Mostly classical, yeah.
0: Well, that's,
1: and a little bit of jazz here and there, yeah.
0: Do you have any jazz pianists you like especially?
1: I don't really know much about jazz. I know a lot more about classical stuff, but you know.
0: It's great to have you here. Before your next piece, is there anybody you would like to acknowledge? Teachers, you mentioned your...
1: Definitely my teacher, yeah, Marina. She's fantastic.
0: And the
1: fantastic
0: Pittsburgh
1: teacher.
0: The Pittsburgh Concert Society, who arranged to have you here. They're doing a great job. You can find more about them at pittsburghconcertsociety.org. And is that your mom out
1: there? Yeah, that's my mom.
0: There she is. We'll acknowledge her, too.
1: Yeah, definitely.
0: Is the driver. Do you have your license yet?
1: No, just my permit.
0: You'll get there soon enough. Do most people pass on the first try?
1: No, I don't think so. No.
0: I think I passed on the first try, but I remember being extremely nervous doing that. Well, it's nice to have you here. And what piece would you like to finish up with?
1: I was going to play a Prokofiev piece, Diabolical Suggestion. It's a short piece. It's pretty fun.
0: Excellent.
1: Yeah.
0: Is there anything else you wanted to say?
1: No, I think.
0: Okay.
1: Yeah, it's good.
0: I just wanted to be sure we got everything in. I hope we'll see you again sometime.
1: Yeah.
0: Here again, playing piano by way of the Pittsburgh Concert Society from Morgantown High School, Henry Knutson.

0: Wow, that was fun, and it looked like you were having a ball as you played that.
1: Yeah, it's really fun. It's a fun piece.
0: Yeah, it's a great piece. Have you composed at all?
1: A little bit.
0: Yeah, I could see that. That was just beautiful. That's Henry Knutson, and thank you for being with us today.
2: Let's see.
3: Wakey, wakey! You're listening to Youth Express in the Morning. Who needs eggs when you have quality content like this?
0: It's my pleasure to welcome Riley. She was supposed to be with us a few weeks ago and was under the weather. Riley Kirk goes to Gateway High School, and you're a sophomore?
2: Yes, yes. I'm a junior.
0: Or junior this year, so... Welcome. And
2: thank you.
0: Tell me a little bit about yourself.
2: Well, obviously, I love to write. That's why I'm here. But in the meantime, I'm a barista for Barnes & Noble Cafe. So, you know, on my breaks, I'm like scribbling away in my journal. So basically, I just write when I can. I am a full-time high school student. So
0: what do you like to do in addition to writing?
2: I love watching TV shows and movies and reading books, just basically any inspiration I can get for my pieces. I also love walking. There's a couple of really good parks in Pennsylvania, like Frick Park, that can be a lot of inspiration for me.
0: That's great. What are some of your favorite shows? I'm just curious.
2: I love Normal People. I love like adaptations of books. So like Looking for Alaska, Normal People, stuff like that. Because I can read the books and the TV shows and like compare.
0: Excellent.
2: Yeah.
0: I don't know Normal People. That's from a book?
2: It's Sally Rooney's debut novel, yeah.
0: Okay, that's a new one. What's it about?
2: It's very, I don't know, it's very realistic. It's about mental illness and two people who like kind of always find their way back to each other.
0: I did see a blurb about that show. That sounds really interesting. We're looking for a new show to have a relationship with. we tend to watch only a few. We're caught up in Succession now, but that just ended.
2: Okay.
0: That may or may not be your cup of tea.
2: It's
0: corporate intrigue. And I'm waiting for Mrs. Maisel to come back.
2: Yeah, that was really good.
0: Which was a fun show.
2: Yeah.
0: So when did you develop an interest in writing?
2: So I was always an early reader. I've been reading since I was 3 and writing since I was 9. And I remember writing about like teenagers and thinking they were like the coolest thing in the world. And now I kind of have like a more realistic view, I think, that I can contribute. But it's just been pretty nonstop since I was a kid.
0: Is that something you think you might like to do as a career someday?
2: Yeah, absolutely. I'm looking into being a journalist and going to school for journalism. So that's definitely something that I see in my future.
0: That's great. The world needs...
2: Yeah,
0: very much. I'm curious. Mm-hmm. I know this isn't why you're here, but what do you do when you're bombarded with information to try to make sure it's accurate? Because a lot of folks struggle with that.
2: Yeah, it is definitely a struggle, especially in today's time and age. But I just focus on as many sources as possible is the main thing, and kind of seeing like what the common factors are with each source, I think.
0: Do you think most of your peers do that? Is there a truth detector calibrated well, or I'm not trying to say that you've got it all figured out, but I mean, is everybody as good a news consumer as they could or should be? Or are you finding that some people just will kind of believe whatever their own bubble projects to them?
2: I would say that I grew up in like a very conservative, like blind-minded community that wasn't very welcome to seeing other ideas. So I kind of grew up like the weird kid, which enabled me to kind of become like an old soul and like be the way that I am when I consume information.

0: the Library of Pittsburgh's Teen Media Awards, and in this case, the Ralph Munn Awards, mm-hmm. are very prestigious. They've been offered for a long time. Your work has been published, and is available at all of the libraries. And I think you've brought a couple pieces down. Would you like to start by sharing one of them?
1: Yeah, of course. Okay, so this is an excerpt from my short piece, Ivy Plains, which last week it placed in a flash fiction contest, honorable mention. So I will just go ahead and start. It did not take Julie a long time to realize that she was in a movie with an end. She was a fish under a bridge, feeling cars rumble down the overpass. She was the final desperate burst of fireworks on the 4th of July, the Library of Alexandria. She was fire, flame, tongue. Julie became November, slipping away like the walnut tree in the backyard. Her walls were too suffocated by ivy to crumble. Thoughts of writing notes, of cleaning her room, but never the time to make herself pretty. She was an alarm clock, programmed for the same time every night, at the edge of the bathtub, staring at a perfect mirror in the dark. She was a hypocrite, a liar, a good person, a plane not crashing, but not going anywhere.
0: That's really, really something. I love I love how it ends. What is flash fiction?
1: So flash fiction, it depends on the contest, really, or the rules. But usually it's between 500 and 1,000 words. And you have to tell a complete story with fully developed characters as efficiently as you can. So the prompt for this contest, it was through ESSPA. So the prompt for this contest was move your audience in under 500 words or less. So I think I hit like 499. It was definitely a challenge for me. But I think by making it like more abstract, I think I managed to get there.
0: Short is hard. Were you given relatively short amount of time? Did they announce it and then have a deadline that is equally short?
1: Yeah, there definitely was. It was like a couple of weeks deadline. But the way I write is I always have like pieces of things ready. So then when I have a contest, I can kind of like piece it together.
0: Interesting. And, you know, that's how August Wilson created his plays. Yeah. I don't know if you knew that.
1: No, I didn't.
0: He would collect bits of dialogue, mm-hmm. or settings or ideas, almost like on scraps of paper, and would have them available to piece together. And it's really a good way to do it.
1: It is,
0: if you think about it. And I kind of do that in my own way, not only for writing, but just for so many ideas that you have are gone in mm-hmm. an instant if you don't think about them. What's the other piece that you brought?
1: So the other piece, it's a bit of a spoiler, but it's the end of the story that placed honorable mention for Ralph Munn. So I'll go ahead and finish. So
0: tell me about the story.
1: Tell you about the story? Okay. So this was written kind of like at the end of quarantine almost for me. And I feel like for a lot of people, quarantine was like, you know, once it ends, everything's perfect in the world. And I think we all were like collectively beginning to realize that it wasn't, and we had to start making decisions, and we couldn't peg it all on like a national pandemic. So this story is about a girl who like, it's basically my worst fear. It's about a girl who like grew up, and she was so like self-absorbed that she ended up dying alone, is what the story is about.
0: And what's its name?
1: It's called Was It Worth It? Which is based off of like, you know, were your decisions worth it?
0: I am looking forward to hearing it. And here again, Riley Kirk.
1: One thing was different about the way Ella had always pictured the day she'd become Stardust. She was all alone. There was no spouse, no children. Half-jokingly, she wondered if she might call that unrequited college sweetheart just to have a hand to hold on her way home. When Ella was young, she'd always joke that when she went, she wanted to be sung to sleep. And so with her last few puffs of ever-draining oxygen, Ella began to hum to herself. And then she sang, until there were no words left to be written and no notes left to be sung, until there was no point in wondering if she was important enough to become a star, and Ella's only thought was not, could it be enough to dream, but was it enough to dream?
0: Boy, you are really

0: I was going to say a beautiful writer.
1: Thank you.
0: A writer of beauty.
1: Thank you. No, yeah.
0: It's, you're just able to really create pictures that are very clear, which isn't easy to do. How did you learn to do that?
1: So I learn everything about writing from real life, basically. So like we were talking about August Wilson, when I see things, I write them down like exactly as I see them in as much detail as I can. So that's basically how this comes about.
0: So it's as what you're saying is really interesting is being a writer, or you mentioned your interest in being a journalist, matters as much about how you take things in, what you notice, what you choose to call attention to, as does grammar and syntax, and it's really both of those things, right? And
1: yeah.
0: The idea of what it is you choose to influence you or help you decide. What about the other part of it, the more, I'd hardly call it clinical or simple, but just understanding how to create sentences that engage people?
1: So I have a lot of test subjects, like my family members that I mentioned before. I always have at least 5 people read through anything before I publish it or send it in, which helps me a lot. I was never actually very good at English class because I'm not great at like the technical grammar. I'm more like a free-flowing writer. So I've never done very well in my English classes, which I thought was interesting because I seem to be a pretty successful writer, you know?
0: Yeah, and you are a good writer, and maybe a lot of it is because you're such a good reader that you absorb that and it changes things. Are you back in school face-to-face now?
1: So I'm actually in the cyber program of our school.
0: And was that true pre-pandemic as well?
1: Yes, it was pre-pandemic. And then I was back for 6 months, and now I'm back in cyber, so I can focus on writing and my job.
0: That's great.
1: Yeah.
0: That you're able to do that. Still, you've been influenced by the pandemic regardless.
1: Yeah.
0: Have you recovered okay, do you think?
1: I think I have. I think I'm still healing, like everybody else is. But it definitely forced me to spend a lot of time with myself, which was definitely uncomfortable because I'm a huge like extrovert. So it was definitely uncomfortable at first. But I think I was able to kind of reflect back in on myself and spit out some writing as a result.
0: Yeah, I don't think people realize you're mentioning the healing, how much needs to be done and needs to happen, no matter how resilient we want to be. It's just not that simple. If there's anything you could change about the world, like if you had a wish.
1: Well, that's a big question.
0: I know. It's it doesn't have to be the only thing or the most important thing, but just a thing that might come to mind.
1: I feel like the stereotypical answer is world peace. But I would like people to stop fighting each other. I think peace would be a good start.
0: I think that's a great thing to wish for, even individuals arguing and fighting for no particular reason other than almost as if to say that's what we do.
1: Right. And people. I think we could build a base if we stop fighting amongst ourselves to kind of grow as a society, because there's obviously a lot of problems going on.
0: I couldn't agree with you more. It's really been fun to have you here.
1: Yeah, and, thank you so much.
0: I would be remiss if I didn't tell you that all that construction behind you will soon be, by soon, I mean in about a month, the Youth Media Center.
1: Okay.
0: That will be looking for people like you and paying people like you to create media. So if that interests you.
1: Absolutely.
0: We'll keep you posted and we would love to have you join us.
1: I would love that. Thank you.
0: Is there anything else you'd like to say?
1: No. No, I'm good. Thank you.
0: You've done a great writer. It's really nice to talk to you this morning.
1: You as well.
0: Riley Kirk, Gateway High School in Monroeville, 11th grade, right? And look for her work. We've also put a link to the Ralph Munn anthology on our Facebook page where you can read all of the story, the second story that Riley shared with you. And if you have trouble getting to it, just look for Carnegie Library and Ralph Munn with two N's, M-U-N-N. Thanks, Riley.
1: Thank you.
2: This is Heather reporting from the Youth Media Center at SLB Radio. I'm 17 years old and in the 12th grade at Oakland Catholic High School. Get a summer internship, they said. It'll be fun. In all honesty, though, working at SLB Radio this summer has been an incredible opportunity. For my summer internship, I was originally placed at a software company and was devastated that they stopped taking interns last minute. However, that might have been the best last-minute decision to ever be made because it gave me the chance to work here at the Youth Media Center. During my time at SLB Radio, the community was supportive. The space was creative and accommodating to any story I wanted to share, even random ones about giraffes. And most of all, it was fun every single day. On my first day working, I had no expectations and little knowledge about SLB Radio. I struggled to be creative and took some time to understand how Adobe Audition worked. Once I got the hang of it, though, I always looked forward to working on my next project. I am also so grateful that I got the chance to write a Kidsburg article about growth mindsets and partner with Road Trip Nation so I could learn more about other professionals' careers to apply their lessons to my own life. I faced challenges some days, like when I had to learn how to navigate the parking garage before and after work, when I had a bit of writer's block and couldn't think about what I wanted to write, or when I could not, for the life of me, navigate file folders to properly save my raw and edited audio. Like all challenges, with the help and support of my coworkers and supervisors, I was able to persevere. As my internship is coming to an end, I have learned how to be creative, see things from another perspective, ask for help more when I need it, safely drive in a parking garage, and make memories in a workplace that will carry me forward wherever my next job will be. I am sad to go, but happy about all the 80 hours I got to spend here. Thank you to everyone who supported me and pushed me to be better every day. For Youth Express, this is Heather signing off.
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6: I could go to an after-school program, but right now, like, sometimes I just pick up my siblings and go to my mom's shop.
7: Having a job and your parents actually having a job, so they have to take care of the house and stuff. Babysitting your little sister or your little cousins or someone in the house. Sometimes watching over your grandparents or something.
8: That's why most kids are like, their parents usually don't drive, so they'll be like, they can't come.
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11: This is a learning short from the Youth Media Center at SLB Radio. My name is Moss Brinzer, and I'm in the 12th grade at City of Bridges High School. This edition of Actor Actions is all about the libretto. Not to be confused with similar-sounding Italian words such as limoncello or vibrato, a libretto, or little book, is the text of an extended musical work. Musicals come immediately to mind, but this definition also includes operas, oratorios, cantatas, and several other types of classical vocal piece. Librettos include not just dialogue, but lyrics and stage direction, making them crucial for the understanding and production of any show that has one. The standard format of a libretto for musical theater consists of dialogue in plain text, song lyrics in all caps, and stage direction in italics. But the nuances go quite far and tend to be specific enough to imagine a show's story, characters, and staging just by reading. Amazingly, librettos are short. Generally, they don't greatly exceed 100 pages, and the shortest may barely push 10. So if you're looking for a short read, consider picking up a libretto and learning a new piece. Thanks for tuning in. This is Moss, signing off from the Youth Media Center at SLB Radio. Actor Actions is a series that covers all the vocab you need for theater. Break a leg.
3: Hi, my name is Bree Boyd. I'm 16. I'll be 17th on the 25th. I'm in 11th grade, and I go to Woodland Hills High School. I was in the Racial and Social Injustice group. At first, there were like two people in my group, and I remember it was like really like, oh my gosh, like no one's doing this group. But we had like three other guys join from just issues that they had at their school. They wanted to join and show like they wanted to learn too. I presented a lot of our information, and I was really proud to be there. I learned a lot while researching for my group. We mainly focused on microaggressions, and I learned that like microaggressions aren't just racial. And I knew that before, but I didn't really know in depth how far that went. And it can really just go for anyone. I really like the feedback I received. We did a little form at the end where you could say like what you had learned. And hearing the feedback from people who had a school that like they didn't feel comfortable saying what they felt was right and what was wrong, and that the summit really helped them to understand that they can speak up about what they believe in, it was really meaningful just for them to come up to me and say like, oh, I really enjoyed this. I learned so much from this. It just felt really good to know that I taught people certain things. How could you use a summit to make an impact on your school community? Just using the summit to educate. You could use a lot of from what you learned at the summit to educate your peers about what you believe in and that you have a voice and that you can use it no matter what. I really liked it. I'm gonna do it again next year, but it was just a lot of work. Like, I didn't know it was that much work at first, and so I really recommend it, but get a lot of sleep before.
12: 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This is Kaya Gray. Joining me are Kamaya Morris, Shayna Oliver, and Danara Chisholm.
13: Today, we will be discussing our careers and life goals. So, Kaya, what do you want to be when you grow up?
12: Well, when I grow up, I would like to be a family lawyer, focusing more on the children aspect of it.
14: So, what inspires you?
12: I inspire myself. I've always inspired myself. I've always known what I wanted to do when I was older.
15: Have you ever been through an experience that made you want to choose your career path?
12: A personal experience that not many people know about is that my parents almost went through a divorce. So I was like one of those children in the courtroom and seeing how it was, where like nobody really asked me what I wanted to do. It was mainly just about my parents and not me. So I would like to be an advocate for kids, especially kids. People of color.
14: Did that experience help you? Do you want to have an impact on other kids' life?
12: Of course. I would always want to have an impact on other kids' life. And I feel like that situation did help me know, like, since I've always known what I wanted to do, being through it actually made me be like, yeah, I would want somebody to be here for me, how I want to be here for other people. Yeah. Next, Kamaya Morris. What would you like to be when you're older?
13: Well, in the future, I want to be a dermatologist. I want to become a dermatologist because generally I feel like the field is very interesting to me. And also just getting a way to help others, being a doctor, because I always wanted to be a doctor, but I wanted to help others in a certain way. So I've decided like a dermatologist would be a good way.
15: What led you to that goal or hope?
13: Personally, I feel like what led me to this decision or like goal is the fact that I have eczema myself, which is one of the skin conditions that dermatologists do deal with. I feel like I want to be able to help other people because I do go through that experience myself. And I could say that it is hard and sometimes it can be rough because you don't know like how to treat it all the time. And it is frustrating because I always like kind of feel like I want something better, like I wish I didn't have it. But I want to be there for patients that do have it to tell them they can get through this and that it's not as bad when you don't think about it.
14: So what impact do you want to have on other people?
13: I just want to have an impact basically just being able to help other people in a way that many people can't.
12: Next, Shayna Oliver.
15: What I want to be when I grow up is I want to be a criminal justice lawyer.
12: Is there a reason that you want to be a criminal justice lawyer?
15: Not necessarily, I feel like. I just want to help people who are innocent get justice.
13: Did anyone or anything inspire you?
15: There was this TV show. I don't know, it was something with Central Park, I forgot. They were accused of something that they didn't do, so I feel like if you aren't accused of something that you didn't do, I feel like you shouldn't serve the time. So I want to help people who are accused of something they didn't do get justice.
16: Daenerys!
14: Yeah, I want to be an OBGYN for those who don't know what that is. That's people who work with women during pregnancy, childbirth, etc.
16: Is there a reason that you like will want to be an OBGYN?
14: I recently just found out that I wanted to be an OBG. When I was younger, I wanted to be a doctor because people in my family, of course, come from the medical field. I don't know, my aunt just one day told me, you should be this, and I was like, I'll look into it, and it was what I wanted to do.
13: Did anyone or anything inspire you?
14: To be in the medical field, my grandma did. She was a nurse. She was the one who took care of me, so I could see that loving side from her. So I wanted to be like, oh, I want to be like this. I want to help other people. Like, she helped me and other people at the hospital, so that was my main reason.
16: Is there any other facts about, like, being an OBGYN or, like, why you want to be it?
14: I want to be it because of impact. The OBGYN field is male-dominated, specifically white males. When you look into it, 9 out of 10 times, if you're giving birth, a white male will help you with that. And I feel as if that would be uncomfortable in some situations. And also looking into people of color, women do get seen as less than others. Like, a white woman would be fully attended to just because she's white. She feels more pain. But a black woman or an Asian or a Hispanic, if she wanted to be attended to, saying, I have pain, not many doctors would be like, oh, okay, we'll look into that clearly. I've seen many shows where they don't look into it, so women end up dying, especially women of color. Just wanted to help people who are like me specifically and impact women's health and their life during pregnancy.
13: So following off of what Daenerys said, I feel like I agree with that part, the white male and white female type of vibe, because I feel like as a patient myself for dermatology, I feel like the field is predominantly white doctors. And I feel like, personally, they don't understand the same level. Like, they did take the same classes. They did get all the credits to become a dermatologist. But I feel like it would be different if a black dermatologist showed up and they had more of a comfort level and a more understanding of black skin.
14: I can get what you're saying because you kind of have the same background. You can relate to this person. And I feel like most of us want that impact on people of color and women, since we're all women here.
16: And I would also like to add, it's not just about people of color, because when I go into, like, being a lawyer and everything, I would like to help everyone. It's just, since I'm black, I know how it feels to be black and be in the system. Well, not be in the system, but, like, go through the system a little bit. So it's like, I would be able to relate more and help you out more because I know what you're going through. That's just what we mainly focus on because we're people of color.
14: So, that concludes this episode of Wake Up With The Girls on Youth Express, recorded live from SLB Radio's Youth Media Center. Special thanks to Gabriella, Justin, Katie, Esther, and all those who love apples.
17: Hi, I'm Nakaya. I go to Pittsburgh High School. This is a letter to Nakaya. This is a letter to you in the future. And 4 years from now, well, I don't even know all that. But I just want you to know that you're a very good person. And you know, and you're very likable. When you get older, you're gonna finish college and you're gonna get a house and you're gonna get a good paying job and then probably think about having kids. I wanna move to Atlanta, Georgia. What car are you driving? I know it's gonna be nice because you know, you like nice cars. How's life? You still bother Maya every day? Be careful of spending money-wise. Be very cautious because you know, you like spending your money, but you also do like to save your money.
0: Now, I want to bring Elaine into the picture here so she can tell us more. This is Elaine Gombos, who is about to graduate from Shadyside Academy. And I'm curious about this paper. I started to mention George Takei. There's a lot more to this. You were probably thinking about this topic before. I don't know if you've seen the work he's been doing as of late to try to call attention to a lot of discrimination faced by people from Japan. There really is not enough awareness of that and how U.S. citizens of Japanese descent really, frankly, were punished after Pearl Harbor due to a lot of xenophobia and fear. But your topic is interesting, the paper you wrote, because it kind of talks a little bit about how marriages, Japanese war brides in particular, brought about multiculturalism. Tell me a little bit about what you did and also why you chose to do it.
18: Yeah, I loved this topic. Like, when I found out about this topic, I was like, oh, this is what I want to write my U.S. history paper about. Because we basically had the freedom to choose from any time period, any topic in U.S. history. So it was very hard to narrow it down. But what I love most about this topic is its intersectionality and how much it involves. Because we're talking about immigration, because these are Japanese citizens, women growing up in Japan, who are marrying U.S. GI during the U.S. occupation of Japan after World War II. So there's immigration involved, there's gender involved. We're talking about marriages and households and, you know, that love that is between, that surpasses these boundaries and location and distance. We're also talking about race, because we have these interracial marriages, which at the time with eugenism, like, it still wasn't that popular or accepted. And this was something that really broke the barrier, but is still so, like, not talked about enough, because at the time when the Japanese war brides immigrated to the U.S., the ones who could, surpassed those immigration restrictions, which were always, there was a lot of restrictions in place at that time based on your race and where you were coming from in immigrating to the U.S. Most of them were entering, you know, rural places where there was not much diversity to begin with. So assimilation was expected. And so there wasn't a lot of loud voices shouting for it, like advocacy or change. But there are people, especially children, mixed race children like me, of these war bride marriages who are documenting and telling the stories of their parents. So that was something that really pulled me to the topic.
0: It's interesting. It this is something I've never really thought much about. We hear about so-called war brides, that term, folks who, you know, men predominantly serving as soldiers, during this time, meeting women and coming back, would most be married in Japan, or would they come back and be married here in the United States? How did that? And I know there's probably no typical case, but I'm just trying to get my arms around the topic.
18: It was it's from a case by case basis. It was like different, but the thing about that time period was that everything was so ambiguous. Like, in terms of immigration, who they were letting in really depended on, you know, who was in charge at the time, like, who you're meeting. There was no standardization, because the laws were not incorporating all these identities. So you had these ambiguities in this gray area where people were like, well, can we let them in? Can we not? So in terms of when the U.S. soldiers were in Japan, there were definitely people in charge who were trying to stop that, like the Supreme Commander of Allied Forces. They were trying to stop that from happening, because there were still U.S. states that banned interracial marriage. This was before Loving v. Virginia, that overturned.
0: That's what I was wondering.
18: Yeah.
0: And I guess here you talked about intersectionality. I guess you've got an issue of race and country of origin. I wasn't really thinking race as much, but that would be the case, and maybe even varying by state. Mm-hmm. It's interesting to think of. And do you think predominantly the feeling was negative at that time? That would be hard to assess. But there certainly wasn't the kind of general understanding there might be now.
18: Yeah, for sure. I think of Japanese war brides as really like the last final spark to the fire. Like, I feel like there was a lot of change already happening, and then Japanese war brides and World War II in general really was really a change maker in being able to spark all this change. So like there are stories, because in my paper I kind of talked about the big picture, right, of, you know, the statistics I tried to find about the number of war brides and like the laws that were in place, but also specific stories that were documented by mixed race children. So there's this one story about how this couple, they were moving, the American GI was from Massachusetts, and he basically requested, I think it was actually like before John F. Kennedy became president, but like he was in charge at that time. And so he requested for a private bill to be passed for his wife to come and immigrate to the U.S. And that's how they came to the U.S. because U.S. immigration laws at that time were still not accommodating that. And Massachusetts was a state that it was legal to interracially marry. But in terms of for like Americans who are not from those states, where it was legal to marry another person from another race, I like the situation was very, it was very difficult for these people who were in love. Like there's a socio emotional part of it as well as this like socioeconomic part. So it was a really interesting topic to explore, and definitely I enjoyed looking at the big picture, trying to find accurate statistics, which, you know, at that time, because immigration laws were so ambiguous and people were not documenting, like race-based categorization was still like they weren't documenting the races properly and the identities of immigrants properly. So it was very difficult to estimate how many Japanese war brides actually came to the U.S., how many interracial marriages were there during the U.S. occupation of Japan. So it was evident that, you know, our history is really much, and our version of history is really much tied to the perspectives of the people at that time and what they were documenting.
0: So it's likely, well, all history has bias, but in this case, the history really is more of the people surrounding the brides, their husbands, and their families, as opposed to they themselves, it sounds like. Did you have a chance to read anything written by war brides or their families, or actually speak to any to better understand things? I don't know if there's much source material out there.
18: I didn't get to speak in person, but like through email, I contacted an expert who was documenting the stories, and she is the child of a war bride marriage, a Japanese war bride marriage.
0: Yeah, I guess a lot of them would, they're probably getting older and not available mm-hmm. to speak with firsthand. What did she share with you?
18: She had done a lot of work prior to this about like different war bride marriages, so I used a lot of sources written by her. And she kind of shared her opinion about the fine line between assimilation and multiculturalism, because you want to assimilate enough to a point where you are able to enact change, where you're able to earn the trust of other people and introduce multiculturalism. And in a way, this was what Japanese war brides did. Like, they came to a new country, was kind of like thrown into it. Like, imagine being like the only person of color in a rural community. And they tried their best to learn English, assimilate, and then retain pieces of their culture, such as food, etc. And like, there are stories of war brides who kind of initiated these festivals, celebrating Japanese culture in certain communities. So it's very much a story of just resilience and people coming here and doing what they can do best and just surviving.
0: Yeah, it's fascinating to think about it. Are we a melting pot? Are we a quilt or a multicultural quilt as a country? Or are we something in between? Or do we even shift throughout the time of our life? Are there times when we're one way or the other way? are we one way at work and different when we're at home? I don't know about you, but when I was younger, it seemed much simpler. And then as you get older and start to reflect on it, it's anything but.
18: Yeah, for sure. And I think one more interesting thing that I found kind of throughout my research was that not only was this like country of origin racially like charged issue between like just the bride and the husband, but also it depended on the husband's identity as well. So we had black soldiers trying to marry Japanese war brides. We had white soldiers. We also had Japanese Asian soldiers. And the policies differed.
0: Really?
18: Yeah.
0: And these are U.S. policies. How so?
18: So, again, it was very ambiguous and like really much like depended on the person who was in charge. But in general, U.S. Japanese, like American Japanese soldiers could marry local women. Like that was allowed. There was this very derogatory quote about black soldiers marrying Japanese women because black soldiers at that time were deemed inferior in the racial hierarchy. So they were deemed not entitled or not instead, they were trying to protect this, like, racial purity.
0: Sure.
18: So white soldiers were not allowed to marry a Japanese woman, but black soldiers were deemed not respectable enough to have that, quote-unquote, protection.
0: So we're thinking of eugenics from white purity, I guess, stated really clearly, and I know you're choosing your words clearly, but okay to dilute or impact black culture because in the thinking of the time, it's not going to be made any worse, but not okay to impact white culture because you will be bringing it down. So you ended up, I guess, it was okay for black men to marry Japanese women. It was deemed okay for a marriage between two Asian people, but not between a white man and an Asian woman. Does that break that down about right?
18: Yeah, and again, it depends on like who was in charge and who was kind of enforcing these laws. Because certainly there were like leaders at that time who were like, yeah, go ahead and just marry. Like, even though the technical law says it's not allowed, like it was happening left and right.
0: Well, Loving versus Virginia is 1967 when interracial marriage the right to have an interracial marriage is upheld in 1967. And these instances are happening in the 40s. So it's you really picked an amazing topic. Now, you mentioned that you felt some resonance with this topic because of your own background. I don't know if you want to talk about that at all. You're welcome to.
18: Sure, yeah.
0: You're welcome to not, too.
18: No, I love talking about this. It's basically my entire personality. So I'm half Asian, half white as well. So I'm Weijian, we like to call ourselves. And I was also born in China, and I grew up in China, and I moved to the U.S. when I was 12. So
0: I didn't know that. I've known you for a while now, and I had no idea.
18: Yeah, so that's where I grew up. So I really resonated with the stories of Japanese war brides, because in my mind, like, take out the war part, and we're very much like the identity of my family very much mirrors that of Japanese war bride families. So that really struck a chord with me, and I remember just in the beginning of my research process, coming to the expert I talked about, like her website, and seeing the photos of these Japanese war bride couples at their wedding photos. And I just remember being so struck by, like, how similar it was to, like, my parents' wedding photos. And that's kind of the moment where I was like, I know I'm going to write it on this topic. And I wanted to talk about the social impact that these women had and really focus on Japanese war brides and how not only did they create change, local change in their own communities just by being who they are and doing what they do, but also the policies and actually, like, I make an argument that immigration policies, like, it took several steps to allow Japanese war brides to immigrate to the U.S. at one point. But then it kept on going from there. That was the gateway to allowing more immigrants into the United States. So, like, we're talking, like, centuries of discrimination and, like, starting from the Chinese Exclusion Act and the Page Act. And the pillar, like, if we think about our immigration policies today, the pillar, one pillar is family reunification. And I argue that really started with World War II. And so, and I think we as a country deemed that reuniting families and keeping people together and not driving them apart was more important than keeping out foreigners and people we deemed inferior. And I think that was really the first stepping stone to creating more change and allowing for this mosaic or quote, like quilt, like you said, to be what represents our country today.
0: This, I hope it's not a tough question. Part of me is hopeful because I would think that younger people understand. And how old are you now?
18: I'm 18.
0: I'm sorry. So, by the way, this is Elaine Gombos. She's 18. She's about to graduate from Shadyside. And we're talking about an essay she wrote called From Enemies to Lovers, Japanese War Brides and Their Influence on Multiculturalism in the United States. We could be talking about this for a much longer time than we have left. But what I was about to ask you, I'd like to think that younger people who are exposed to more new ideas and who are exposed to people from other countries, as you become a voting age and are mm-hmm. able to change things, that this is going to get better over time in terms of acceptance of immigrants, family reunification above quotas, and recognizing the inherent dignity and value of all people. But I'm curious, is that a false perception? Meaning, do you have peers, don't have to list any names, who might feel very differently about this topic?
18: I think you can find people of any age who have all different sorts of opinions. I never got into, like, an argument about somebody else about it who, like, believed so passionately about keeping immigrants out. I've never encountered such a person at my age. But I'm sure there are people who think that way out there. And the important thing is to understand what the why they believe what they believe. And because there are certain issues, like, I certainly see that side of the argument as well, whether we're talking about funding or social welfare, things like that. Like, there are more root causes behind those issues that are causing people to blame immigrants for taking that away. So what's important is that we address those root causes and go from there, because everybody has a reason to believe what they believe. And it's important to understand that. So I look forward to talking to people about this topic, because everybody has their own opinion and there are a million different varieties of opinions, and there's always a reason. And that's what is underlying in, like, all of our beliefs and all of our perspectives. So understanding that and acknowledging that we all arrived at our own perspectives through our own way and our own experiences, and our experiences should be all valued, then I think that opens up more space for conversation.
0: That's really well stated. So if an attitude is supported by a person's reality and their lived experience, that's okay by you, not to say that you're here to bless everybody's point of view, but there's the basis for a discussion across what those opinions are based upon, as opposed to just having a belief that has no support behind it at all. It's really nice to talk to you about this, and we're just about out of time for this segment. Do you have anything else you wanted to mention about the paper you wrote or in general?
18: I think there was one fun fact that I remember one of the history teachers pointed out. He like came to me after reading my paper and said, my favorite part was when you mentioned that because in this one rural community, I think it might have been in Arkansas, I don't remember, soy sauce sales went up because a Japanese warbird had moved into that community and was teaching her friends and other neighbors how to cook Japanese food.
0: That's a nice combination of assimilation and also continuing one's heritage. That's
18: exactly.
0: That's something. So I'm thinking of all sorts of things now, like measuring soy, a heat map of soy sauce sales.
18: <That's> Over time.
0: Thank you so much for being here, and I'm glad you're here in Pittsburgh and you've been part of what we've been doing here, too. And I hope to see you again.
18: Yeah, thank you, Larry, for having me.
19: Wakey, wakey. You're listening to Youth Express in the Morning. Who needs eggs when you have quality content like this?
0: So happy that we can continue a tradition of celebrating writing here in our region. It's been many, many years that we've done this together. And you're about to meet some fine writers. And what I'd like to do is just sort of go around. We'll start with Ava and have you each introduce yourself, mention your school, grade if you want to, anything else you might want to mention. A good opportunity for shout outs if you happen to have them. And Ava, I'll get started with you. Good morning.
20: Hi, I'm Ava, they, them. I'm a 10th grader at Upper St. Clair High School, and I really like to write.
0: Nice to meet you. Thank you.
21: Hi, my name is Elaine. I use she, her pronouns. I attend Shadyside Academy, and I'm a senior. Writing is just one of my passions. I enjoy performing arts as well, theater, singing, as well as STEM, so sports, and I'm really into social justice as well.
22: Hi, my name is Maddie. I'm a junior at Oakland Catholic High School, and I also enjoy writing, and that includes fictional writing or poetry. I love all of it. I'm also a big fan of art, and I love creating digital art in my free time. I'm really interested in combining art and STEM, and hopefully that will be my career in the future.
23: Hi, my name is Natalie, she, her, and I'm a 10th grader at Deer Lakes High School. I also really enjoy writing, and I also am very passionate about art and running. I do cross country and track too. So
0: one thing you all have in common is a love of writing. Why writing? Why? Do you think it's important to write? And any of you can jump in. Why is it an important part of your life?
20: Both my parents are language teachers. So since I've been very young, they've kind of instilled in me that language is how you communicate with people and it's how you share things with others. If there's no language, there's no way for other people to understand each other. And so I think it's really important that young people especially learn to communicate with others, and I think writing is a really good way to do that.
23: Yeah, I think similarly. I think writing really allows me to express a specific like idea or emotion that I don't think I'd be able to get across as effectively like in other ways.
18: Yeah, I'll echo Ava and Natalie on that. Certainly, like when I first started writing, I felt like I was writing just for myself, but then like later on, I kind of learned to use writing to communicate with others and share it with others. And that was honestly such a fun process, having other people read my writing and then be like, hey, this is what I think about it, or hey, I relate. And that experience was just magical.
22: I have to agree with everything that everyone's saying. I think writing is key for communication. I think it's just a way that you can express yourself and maybe bring attention to some things that are important to you or that you're passionate about, and you can share your personality with other people.
20: I also think it helps build community. I like to say that I want to write the books that I wanted to read growing up that I couldn't find for myself. And so I think, being able to share experiences that other people can relate to and can start to share on their own, it really helps build a nice sense of community, and people start to interact in ways that they maybe didn't think they would before.
0: I noticed you reacting, Elaine, when Ava said that, not being able to find books like the books you wanted to read when you were growing up. You can relate to that, huh?
18: Yeah, definitely. Trying to, introduce DEI and inclusivity to our curriculum, and just finding books that express my identity, because I'm biracial. I'm half Asian, half white, and I grew up in China. So certainly I remember reading To All the Boys You Loved Before by Jenny Han, and the main character in that is Wei Jin, and I was like, oh my god, finally. So that was really cool. And then honestly, having books and screenwriting and different types of writing, that is where it starts, because once there is that, then you have all the movies and all the TV shows and all the pop culture. So that's writing is really influential in that.
0: That's interesting, because we have been talking a lot lately about our youth media center behind you and the kinds of programs we offer. It's available for any kind of self-expression, and just anybody can use it to do anything without our guidance. But when our help might be needed, we really think it all starts with writing. If you're going to create an audio documentary, you'd better write down and outline your ideas. If you're going to create a film, you kind of need to write some things out first. So Ava had kind of mentioned it's the basis for communication. And if you're going to do a work and expect other people to take it in, writing and language ends up being very important, especially if you have an idea that's complex. It might not be enough to solely do it visually or in other ways. Do you think that's true?
20: I think words are something very tangible that you can latch on to. And writing especially, it's once it's written down, if other people can see it, then they'll remember it, and they'll it'll stick with them. And so if you write something that other people care about, then it'll stay with them, and they'll start thinking about it, and maybe that'll inspire them to do something of their own with it.
0: Before you each share some writing, a simple question. I'm not sure I do know the answer. Is it hard? Is it hard to write?
23: I'd say kind of. It's easy for me to get ideas, but to actually be able to effectively communicate those ideas and put them down on paper and get it to the point where it's how I envision it, I think that's really challenging.
20: Yeah, it all works in my head, but sometimes just typing it out or writing it out is so much harder than you think it's going to be.
18: Exactly, and I tend to try to pack so much into very little space, especially as I'm trying to write college applications. Oh my gosh, those essays, wow. I tend to try to want to express so much, and then it trying to get that organization and get that flow going is definitely difficult for me.
22: Yeah, I would definitely say trying to achieve that flow and trying to clearly communicate your ideas is really tough in writing, but once you do it, it's really satisfying. I feel for me personally, it's very hard to get into your writing. When you first start something, you still are so excited about where you want to take it. It's hard to sort of narrow down your focus so other people can understand what you're saying. But once you do that, it really can be used for great things.
0: Those are all incredible observations. And Ava, don't you wish you could sometimes just take your hand, I'm assuming you're writing at a computer, mm-hmm. take your hands and just your palms and go thwack on the keyboard and have all the thoughts in your head there. maybe I just wish that because I can't type, but I can't, even if I could type, I can't really keep up with what I'm thinking sometimes. Well, you all brought some pieces to share. Does anybody want to start?
23: I can start.
0: Okay. Tell us a little bit about, this is Natalie, about what you brought.
23: So I brought my short story, The Silence After the Flame, and it's about a character who is kind of reminiscing on the past and expressing, like, their anger towards it.
0: And so. You've got a part of the segment, or?
23: Yeah, I was just going to read the beginning.
0: Okay. So probably we don't need to set it up at all. What's the name of it again?
23: The Silence After the Flame.
0: Okay. Here is Natalie.
23: 7,459 of my letters to you, they scattered on the floor in front of me. I strike a match and a small flame of destruction is born. I throw the match into the center of the pile and watch as the letters ignite. The fire feeds on the pieces of paper, growing larger and larger with each letter it devours. The smell of campfire and birthday candles fills the air as a snake of black smoke slithers from its nest of words. I look down at the letter still in my shaking hands. Its straight blue lines are filled with my cramped handwriting. The folds in the paper are starting to tear from the countless times I've opened and closed it. I shake my head, holding the letter of the fire as I try to let go of it. The flame makes a crackling sound as it spits out a scorch corner. I can't let it go. I pull my arm back, cradling the paper to my chest. The fire starts to spread, catching on surrounding pieces. I take the letter in my hand and unfold it again. My eyes trace the worn-out words. Letter number one. Dear Cameron, you know how it feels when you look up at the stars, when those magical orbs of light peer down from the sky and suddenly you feel peace, like you've been lost your whole life, a navigator without a compass, until you finally look around and realize that you're not alone. The stars, they've been comfort. Well, that's kind of how I felt when I met you. I think that's how you felt when you met me too, at least I hope. We've known each other only for a couple months, but there's this feeling. I'm not quite sure what you call it. Happiness? Joy? Well, anyway, today we build a fort larger than, snap, a few feet away from me, a burst of fire erupts from a pile of papers that explodes into flames. The fire reaches out, clawing its way towards me. I take another step back from the edge of the inferno. It radiates a fierce heat, causing droplets of sweat to form on the back of my neck. I scan the rest of the letter with a newfound sense of urgency. Anyone ever met before? Well, maybe not that big, but to us it was the biggest. We built our fortress with kitchen chairs and pillows, your old sheets and your mom's new comforter. And then we played and played and played some more. We played until the sun retreated wearily to its bed and the moon came out to say hello. We played as knights fighting the greedy dragon, as wizards going on a great quest, as generals leading our armies into battle. We were heroes in our own special world. I never want to forget the joy on your face as we played, or your bright blue eyes brimmed with curiosity as you thought of a new game. I never want to forget how you were invincible. I hope you don't forget it either. That's why I'm writing these letters, so we can look back on the old times together, so we'll never forget. Forget. The word haunts me like a bad dream. How was I so naive?
0: Wow. That, you created a world there. Your imagery was so strong, and I really want to learn more about what happens, too. Anybody else Thank have you. Any comments?
20: Yeah, definitely the detail. That was amazing.
23: Thank you.
1: And all the, like, different ways you describe fire. Just so many inspirations there.
22: I really liked how you incorporated a letter into your writing. It made it really personal. It was really interesting.
0: Yeah, I want to keep reading. congratulations. That was Natalie Schaefer, who is a sophomore at Deer Lakes. Who wants to go next?
2: Sure.
0: Okay.
2: All righty.
0: This is Elaine, who is a senior at Shady Side Academy, writing all those college essays.
2: Yep. My short story is called Timbre, and it's written in collage form. So just little bits and pieces following the narrator's kind of journey as a flutist. And, you know, the first time she hears a flute, and then following through, like, studying, going to classes, and then experiencing burnout, applying to college as well, and then, like, having her mother's love there for her and having, like, her family support. So I'm kind of going to start in the middle. Since it is written in collage form, I can kind of start wherever I want. Okay, here we go. A knock sounded on my bedroom door, soft but sure. I dug my head deeper into my pillow. There's only one person who can produce such a knock. I'm coming in. Yep, it's Mom. Her voice was gentle but firm.
21: I waited until she could see my face before turning to face the other direction. "Come on, sit up," she said. I groaned in protest, but both of us knew that I wanted her here, needed her here. I sat up, pretending to be reluctant. She sat down and put an arm around me, pulling me towards her. I yielded. "So, you got in trouble at school today?" I whined and pulled away, not wanting to talk about it, but she held me close. "What happened?" "I don't want to talk about it," my voice cracked.

0: and now teacher hates me. I don't want to go to music class ever again. I felt a sympathetic sigh in my ear, but it was probably a stifled giggle. Hey, they're just not ready for you yet. You need to be patient with them, okay? I continued sobbing into Mom's shoulder. You have Dr. Weldman's class tomorrow, she said while rubbing my back. He always understands you, doesn't he? Her voice calmed me, and I slid down into my covers and hugged Mom around her waist. Yeah, I whispered. I love his class. I know, sweetie. She paused before speaking again. You still have to listen to your teachers, though. You know that, right? But you'll be okay. I drifted to sleep to the sound of her voice. Its timbre was reassurance, trust, and love. It was uniquely Mom's.
1: Very nice. In addition to the writing, you could be doing audiobooks. you really delivered that extremely well. Do you three have any feedback or comments?
2: I really liked your dialogue. I thought it was really good and like how you used it to develop your characters.
3: Yeah. I actually used to play the flute, and that has happened more times than I would like to admit. So just very realistic, if you were wondering.
4: That's so funny. Because I don't play the flute. I don't know why I chose the flute, but it just seemed natural to me. I have like friends who play the flute. Like one of my best friends plays the flute, but that's just the way it went. I'm glad to know that you play the flute, though. That's so cool.
1: I'm glad it was realistic, too. Maddie, anything to add?
5: Yeah, I really liked how you use the mother character to, like, support the main character. It was really nice to see, like.
1: Great. Well, Maddie or Ava, one of you want to go next?
3: I can go.
1: Okay. Ava is going to share next, and Ava is at Upper St. Clair High School in 10th grade.
3: Mm-hmm. My piece is called ADHD, and I will be reading from the section called Deficit. At 5, Ophelia learned the word deficit, the amount by which something is too small, likened to shortfall. That seemed fitting. All her life, Ophelia seemed to fall short of the expectations set for her. Thoughts drifted too easily out of her head, her mind always picking up whatever caught her fancy next. She was forgetful and could never focus on anything long enough to complete it. Something would pique her interest, she would follow her train of thought until she couldn't remember what she'd started off doing. As she got older, she wondered if she simply wasn't trying hard enough. Her brain was like a tree with leaves of thought that fell in autumn. She forgot and lost track of those. Yet all the leaves that were lost were replaced with new ones. Ophelia could never tell when she had forgotten something. She wouldn't know until the piles of leaves at the foot of the tree became so large that she could see them clearly, forced to remember what she hadn't as it came back to bite her. But no one would know. She would suffer in silence.
1: Wow. What gets me is your economy of language. It sounds like you, I mean, a lot gets me, but it sounds like you drafted and redrafted in a way to make every word count. Am I right about that?
3: This was actually an application piece for a workshop I did, and it had a word limit. So when I wrote this the first time, the first section alone was over the word limit, and I had to rework it until it was much, much, much shorter.
1: Yeah, but even every sentence, it's just every word really mattered in what you wrote. There wasn't one word that seemed to not matter, which is really hard to do. Any other feedback to share, Maddie, or anybody else?
4: It was funny because, like, we all met each other, like, right before this. So I kind of, like, went through and skimmed, like, everyone's pieces. I know some of, like, Natalie, you said you just read through everybody's.
2: Yeah, they're all so good.
1: These are all published in a book that's available at all Carnegie Library branches that has, it's what, about almost an inch thick book of youth writing that you can review. Some of it's online, too, I think. I didn't mean to interrupt you.
4: Oh, yeah, no problem. Yeah. But I really see, like, especially after you talking about what writing means, like, to communicate and to, like, explain your story across, I think, like, your writing, that was a real example of that.
3: Thank you.
2: I think similarly to what you were saying before, like,

0: it was like a short amount of words, but you like packed so much into it and like shared an entire story, and that's like so admirable.
1: Yeah, right. I thought there was like so much meaning in like the sentences, and they're very clear. I really liked it.
2: Now, Maddie has something to share, and I'll let you set it up and go right ahead. But let me just remind you, Maddie is a junior at Oakland Catholic.
1: Yeah, so I will be reading my short story called Healing in Fragments. I wanted this story to be like chopped up into little sections, and it's a story about how two people become friends with each other. But the story of friendship isn't necessarily all pleasant and happy all the time. In this case, I mean that when you want to truly be friends with someone or truly get to know someone, you kind of have to see beyond the exterior, and it's about seeing someone for who they really are as you become friends with them. Okay, so here's Healing in Fragments. He was always a block ahead of me to the library. The first time, I ran to catch up with him. The time soon after, the distance between us narrowed until he started waiting for me by the lot after school. And as we talked on our way to the library, we became something like friends. Yet, our sentences remained a careful dance around our personal lives. His smiles, though they became more frequent occurrences, became guarded. And he allowed our conversations to fade once he felt that they strayed too close to him. One day we took the shortcut through a neighborhood of flat gray houses. Most of them were boarded up and covered in graffiti. There was something unsettling about the way he checked the road behind us, which was littered with cigarette butts and sparkling green shards. I found myself walking faster on this part of the street. "You can wait here," he hovered in place, uncertain. He had to pick up a book at his house. "It'll only be a minute. My place isn't too far away." Then, with a sigh, "Never mind, I'm sorry. It would be safer if you went with me, if you want." He led the way, shoulders slumped, as we approached an apartment complex with rusted balconies. His eyes avoided the paint-chipped door and darted back at me, daring me to say something. I tried to look past the pieces of trash strewn across the lawn. I tried not to look at his downcast expression, heavy with disappointment, resentment, and something like shame. "It's okay if you go." I knew what he meant. No amount of talking could help us diffuse the tension between us at this moment. We had to drop the formalities. We had to face everything we left unsaid. I recalled his controlled, faint smiles. I realized he knew it could all go away if I wanted it to. But was this what he thought he was? Gray houses and litter and broken bottles? No, I knew what he was. He was smiling at the raindrops racing down the window pane. He was standing outside, waiting to walk to the library with me. He was listening to Arabesque Number 1 under the shade of green trees. He was glowing, like iridescent dragonfly wings, flitting above the ripple of a shimmering stream. He was golden. "I'll stay." His eyes softened, and his face broke into a small, however brilliant smile. The sky only dims, and we are still running. The breeze scatters oak leaves on our path up the hill, and finally we reach the top. I double over, catching my breath. When I pick my head up, I see the world ahead of me, overflowing past the horizon. Fiery streaks of clouds hang overhead, casting golden shadows on our silhouettes. We are not running from the world, rather, we are running to our future. "Do you know where we are?" Playfulness sparkles in his solemn tone. He likes practical answers, so I say, "We're on top of a hill, in the park." He shakes his head. "We're on top of the world," he says softly, like a wish whispered to the starry night sky. "At least for now." He is healing. He turns back towards the setting sun, his face illuminated with hope. I sense the words "from now on the tip of his tongue. He's not ready to say them yet, but I hope he will someday.
2: Wow. That was pretty amazing. Thank you. Any words from anybody else about what you just heard?
3: I love how well you described the character's feelings, like how he felt about himself versus how the narrator felt about him and how they contrasted, but how the narrator could understand how he felt about himself even if they disagreed. I thought it was just beautifully written.
1: Thank you.
4: Yeah, and the subject matter itself was like really relatable as well. I feel like
1: I mean, it's almost like an example of like how people should act in real life. But it was, yeah, all the detail, all the descriptions, definitely showing, not telling.
0: Yeah, totally. Your description was so good. And there were so many like metaphors and similes that I wouldn't have ever thought about using. It was really pretty and very, like, there's a lot of emotion packed into it.
3: Thank you.
2: The line, we're on top of the world, just, you know, struck me in a good way. That when you said that, it's like, wow, it's perfect. I knew this was going to go quickly. It seemed like it went quickly to me. I hope it did to you. Did anybody have anything else you'd like to say that I didn't give you room to say? Any acknowledgments or anything else? I just want to be sure.
1: I think just like this was the first year I did it, entered the Ralph Moon Creative Writing Contest. It will also be my last, but I just really enjoyed it, like having this opportunity and then getting to meet like these three wonderful writers. I mean, like, we all have to share like phone numbers after this, but I really enjoyed being here, so thank you.
2: Great, I'm so happy to hear that. Ava?
3: Yeah, just if you like writing, go for it. There's nothing bad that can come of it. At best, it can just be a way for you to express yourself. You can also meet, you know, so many amazing people and have all these great opportunities, and there's nothing wrong with knowing how to communicate a little better.
1: Yeah, it was really wonderful to have this opportunity to come speak at this radio today. I really enjoyed being with all you guys, and I'm just so glad that I got the opportunity to participate in this competition. It was really fun as an experience for me, too.
0: Yeah, similarly to what Ava was saying, everybody has like something they want to share, and writing is one of the best ways to do it, I think. So if you want to do it, totally just go for it. And again, thank you so much for this. This is an awesome opportunity.
2: Well, I hope we'll see you all back sometime at one time or another. Thank you.
4: Hi, my name's Ayla. I am 12 years old, and I go to Pittsburgh Kappa 6 through 12. I'm going to be reading this poem I wrote. It's called The Fish on Hallmark Day. And so, yeah. It was the day of Hallmark love. My mother had two small glass fishbowls in her car cup holders. She gave me one with a pretty pink betta fish inside. My face immediately lit up. She handed another to my brother. His was blue. I ran inside the house right when we got home, into the kitchen where sunlight pooled in, placing the fish on the table. I had the perfect name for my fish, Miss Penny. She was my kindergarten teacher, and I saw her every day. It was perfect. She would be thrilled. For 2 days, I gave her my affectionate love. I fed her. I talked to her. One day, when I came home from kindergarten, Miss Penny, the fish, was lying on the top of the tank, not moving and perfectly still. She, as my little heart knew, was dead. I buried Miss Penny the next day. She was all wrapped up in a matchbox with colorful scotch tape cloaked around the package. You could tell that it was made by a 6-year-old. The chilly fall air hovered in the wind with a smell that was recognizable. I was in first grade and bored. I kneeled down by the soil which she was buried. I dug up the soft ground trying to find her. Nothing was there. Nothing was hiding. She was gone for real this time. That's it. Thank you.
5: 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I'm in 11th grade at Montour High School, and you're listening to Youth Express. 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
7: Hello. I'll be reading my poem, Endless White. A velvet silence wraps the world in a heavy shroud. An endless pail has swallowed every spark of glee. Driveways are lost and engines cold. The winter keeps us in its hold. Shadows creep while winds grow bold. Sun is what I now long for. Doors are tight and gates buried. We are now tucked out of sight. Frost covers the pane, it hides paths and buries lanes. Outside, the world is still and white, and fields are smooth. But here inside, the fire is bright to keep us through the long white.

0: 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You're listening to Youth Express in the Morning. 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
1: 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I'm in 11th grade at Montour High School, and you're listening to Youth Express. 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
3: This is my first year of America. I'm in Bashir High School. I'm 10th grade. My name's Yumbo. I'm from China.
4: My name is Nasir. I'm originally from Brooklyn. Things are really different there from here, but what's school like in China? Like, earlier I was speaking about the kind of things that go on in school here that I really dislike. I didn't have to deal with that when I was living in New York, so do you have to deal with that kind of stuff in China?
3: In China, the bathroom is similar. Just like the bathroom for boys, they broke the door. The last day you have a new door, and the next day the door is disappeared.
4: I think it's like the most obnoxious thing ever because you got those stinky kids and they go and use the stalls and then there's no door shielding you from the odor. It's the worst. So what are snow days like in China? Do they like call them early or do you get to school and then they're like just no, you could go home? Or how does that work?
3: No, in snow day we don't have anything late or no school. We just like no more. The teacher, when you go outside, the teacher will tell you to be careful, and that's it.
4: That's actually really kind of sucky that you guys don't get like days off because of snow and things of that nature. But I read a lot about China, and I'm not sure if all of it's true, so I wanted to ask somebody actually from there. Like, I read that some of the air in like areas of China is so bad that people have to actually wear masks to be safe breathing in that area. Like, there was something called smog, and I don't know if it's truly floating around China like that or if it's as bad as it allegedly used to be, but I wanted to ask you about that.
3: I don't know, because my homeless air is very clean, but in some important city, they have many cars, so their air is really bad, actually. I don't know how to change it. I just know maybe the air make people's bodies very not good. My sister's children, he's very smart, but he always have the mask and he always go to the hospital. So his grade is very bad now. He lives the city is the worst city in China. The air worst city in China.
4: So where did you live at in China that the air is so much cleaner than it is there?
3: I live here is very clean, and maybe some little city and some not very important and middle city, they will have the clean air because they don't have so many cars, so they don't have bad air, you know, pollution.
4: In New York, the air is pretty bad itself, but you can't really tell. Like, it's not to a point where you have to wear masks like certain parts of China. There's a lot of cars there too, but for whatever reason, the air doesn't become polluted as easily as it does in China, allegedly. Like, in New York, you don't even notice that the air is polluted, but it's obviously very polluted from the amount of cars. Like, they come by the masses and people are honking at each other. Everybody gets road rage. It's really obnoxious.
3: I think the weather is the same. When we cold, my homeless is cold. When we snow, my homeless snow. When we rain, maybe next day my homeless is raining.
4: Well, actually, I don't really speak to anybody from New York anymore. Occasionally, I go back and visit family, but any friends that I had back then, I don't remember any of them now. I remember this one girl that I had a huge crush on when I was younger. I was there just for kindergarten, but I really don't speak to anyone up there anymore, not even family at this point. What about you, Yumbo? Do you still keep in contact with your people in China?
3: Yeah, sometimes I talk to them on the phone. I miss them. I won't go back. Maybe, I don't know what time I can go back, but I actually miss them.
4: Do you want to, like, go back or do you want to stay? Like, do you want to stay here and just visit or do you want to go back and stay there?
3: I want to stay here and go back to visit because I think America is better than the China. Yeah, the life is better than here. I'm from the Yanji and the city from Jilin. That place east and northern. Our known for the different language because we have the Korean people and the rice. My homeless rice is famous all the country, all the China. It just tastes good and smells good and take together.
4: So are you like capable of cooking? the rice and stuff from your country the way that it's like supposed to be made. Like, I know that America makes Chinese food, but they like they add their own little variant things to it to try and make it taste better. Are you able to make it taste like just like from your home country?
3: This Chinese food is bad, worse than my country's Chinese food. Even I can cook better than, yeah, I can cook.
4: I learned a lot about the Chinese culture today. There was a lot of questions that I had that I didn't think I would ever have answered because it's kind of rare for me to meet people from other countries, or at least it was before I came to Brashear. Because after I moved around for a bit, I was living in Bentleyville where everything was rural. There was only one kind of people, and they just so happened to be white. I was the only kid of any mixed origin in my entire school. So it's really cool that now I have a diverse school, and I didn't think that I'd get some of these questions about like other people's countries answered, and I got a lot of those answered today, so thank you for that.
5: Every year, a class of freshmen enter the high school, and 4 years later, they leave changed people. These students who graduate remain friends with those in high school, so it is important to remember them and stay close with them. I made it my duty to interview and check up on them. I'm Zachary Whitman, and this is Where Are They Now?
0: I'm here with Montour 2016-2017 school year graduate Christian Ferraro. Hey, Christian.
6: How are you, Zach?
0: Pretty good. How about you?
6: I'm pretty all right. Well, all things considered.
0: That's good. That's good. You were part, one of the main driving forces of the Spartan Express Radio.
6: Yeah, because I have passion. But go on.
0: So, this year, they turned this club into a class. Do you think you would have taken Spartan Express?
6: I mean, heck yeah. I love radio. I love creating, and I really like the pieces that I did when I was part of Spartan Express last year. To put more energy towards that in a controlled environment where I actually had time set aside to work on my pieces, my art, I feel like that's going to be very beneficial to the people who are now taking Spartan Express.
0: What was your favorite part of the club last year?
6: I don't know. I really liked hanging out with Ted and John. They really boosted my confidence. They really helped me, I think, become a better editor, better interviewer, better human being.
0: What was your favorite piece you've done yourself last year?
6: My favorite one, though, I think was probably the first King of Clubs. I remember I did one on the American Sign Language Club. That was a really good piece. I did one on Academic Games. That was a good piece. And I think I did one more, but I'm drawing a blank on what it was. But yeah, the King of Clubs, they're pretty good, pretty well put together, I think.
0: The club still runs, too. How do you feel it's going to fare next year, having seen the club when you were here?
6: I think just like America, Spartan Express Radio may be doomed unless we nurture the youth better. I think you need to nurture them, feed them knowledge, let them be creative, let them get weird, let them fail. If you just let them create, you're going to have a good-looking future on your hands.
0: What teacher do you miss the most at Montour?
6: Oh, geez. Well, Zach, let me tell you, there's a lot of teachers that I missed. Because a lot of them teachers there at Montour, they really impacted me. But one I got to say I miss more than most of them is Miss Buddha, I think. She really shaped me more than I think she'll ever know. I really appreciate her. And I will never be able to express how much I appreciate and respected her until now. Also, Mr. Phillips. I like him a lot and I miss him.
0: What was the favorite class you've ever taken at Montour?
6: Probably Drama 2 with Bridget Buddha.
0: How do you feel college is treating you so far?
6: It's a scam. College is the easiest thing I've ever done in my entire life.
0: So you were known throughout Montour as one of, like, the key figures we've had.
6: Oh, yeah? Says who?
0: You were known to be a very, very... You were known to be a very, very social person. You know, everyone knew you.
6: Mm-hmm.
0: Everyone loved you. Everyone thought you were funny. How do you feel that social life has changed in college?
6: I'm going to talk about Point Park specifically. When everybody's trying to be the center of attention, you don't want to be anymore. Because you see, like, how I view people who are very, you can't see the air quotes, but outgoing. It feels almost inauthentic the way some people act because they want attention. It makes you take a step back and be like, you know what, I'm just going to sit in the shadows for a little bit, work on who I am, do the things that I want to do. And it was nice. It was nice, you know, going to Montour and every day, like, people would say hi to me or whatever. And it was cool. I was class clown. That's not sad. So it's nice to go to a place where nobody knows you. That's kind of awesome. You get to reinvent yourself almost. I like to scare people now. That's my thing.
0: Speaking of scary things, what are you going to college? What are you majoring in?
6: Psychology.
0: Ah, so that all kind of...
6: Yeah, the mind is terrifying.
0: How are you enjoying your major so far?
6: It's really good. My teacher and I dress the same.
0: If you could add anything to the high school, what would it be?
6: Pizzeria. You know, maybe you can make pizza pies. If I could add any one thing to the high school, what if instead of sending all those kids to Parkway on that little bus, what if instead of sending, like, all the cosmetologists, you know, what if we had, like, a little barber shop, a little hair salon?
7: Bring Parkway to us.
6: Yeah, bring Parkway here. More Parkway culture at Montour.
7: If we had all of the teachers of every different teaching wing fight each other, which wing do you think would win?
6: Probably social studies, history.
7: Do you have any words of advice for freshmen and seniors?
6: I think I have the same advice for both of you. Be yourself, even if that person's stupid or does embarrassing stupid things, then yourself will learn from your past self's stupid things, and it'll make a new yourself. So be unabashedly you. Inject a little bit of yourself into everything that you do, and let's go Steelers.
5: I'm Zachary Whitman, and I'd like to thank you for joining us here at Spartan Express.
8: Have you ever felt stuck? Have you ever felt like you've been caught in a hole? Sometimes the only remedy for these blues is some motivation from a professional speaker, a businessman, a lover of fish tacos, and a bald man. Thankfully, all of these things are contained in a single person, Kent Julian. Delivering his speeches with some high-octane energy and humor, he is the perfect motivational speaker. To end February on a bright note, he spoke to the students of Montour High School on the 28th. After delivering some powerful words, we caught up with him to ask him some questions about public speaking and motivation.
9: My name is Kent Julian. I am the owner of LiveItForward.com, and I'm a professional speaker and career coach.
8: What inspired you to get involved with public speaking in the first place?
9: Well, I used to be a youth pastor, and so I did a lot of speaking just every week and, you know, started developing some skills and enjoying it. So that's where I started learning the craft of speaking. But what inspired me to get in it is some of the biggest decisions I've made in my life have been the result of hearing someone else speak. So a lot of times people make, you know, they make big decisions because of one-on-one counseling, or they make big decisions because, you know, a mentor works with them or something like that. But for me, all that stuff was important. But every time I made a major decision, it's like I heard some sort of presentation that took something I was thinking about and really helped me understand it, take it to the next level. So because it impacted me so much, that's one of the reasons I enjoy doing it.
8: When you are public speaking, like before you start, how do you get into the headspace of, okay, I'm about to go up and present in front of 500 people? Like, how do you get into that mode?
9: Boy, that is a great question. Like, some people have routines and different things they do. I just go, like, when it's like the spotlight comes on and you just start doing your thing. I start really different. So since you were in here, you saw me, I start by singing. Well, you can't do that half-hearted. Yeah, so yeah. By the time I'm done with that part, it's like all the energy's there.
8: You mentioned that in your company, you work a lot with people who are trying to take the first step. When you're working with people like that, I mean, what's the first thing you try and do with them?
9: Well, actually what my company does is we work with people who aren't satisfied with their career. And so a lot of them have tried to take the first step, and they've gone to, you know, most of them are college educated, they've gotten a degree, and they get out and they start working in their profession and they're like, I can't stand this. And people think that, well, if your career's not going well, you know, you got other things in your life. That tends to affect everything in your life. If your career's not going well, then it affects how you are at home, it affects your family life, it affects your personal life. So we're always trying to help them understand how to figure out, we call it three stools. You want to find a career that you're passionate about, that you can make a profit on, and that lines up with who you are and how you're wired, like your gifts and abilities. So that's usually where we're starting with people, is helping them figure out those three things.
8: What are some ways in which you personally handle failure whenever you do fail?
9: Okay, so I fail a lot. I think it's good. I actually say the faster you can fail, the better. So I think taking, not dumb risk, but calculated risk is a really smart thing. And the way you overcome failure is you don't live E equals O. You don't let that event control you. You live E plus R equals O. So anytime you fail, you can respond, what's my attitude going to be about this? What actions am I going to take? I talked about associations, who you hang out with. Every time I've hit a major failure in my life, I try to find other people who have overcome that failure and learn from them. So E plus R equals O, to me, is the linchpin that helps me deal with anything I face in life. Any event, good or bad, I try to process through E plus R equals O.
8: It's not really a secret that some people really despise public speaking. Is there any advice that you could give to people who are like still new to it and trying to get over that first anxiety?
9: Well, I would say if you really don't like it, you know, don't do it. I don't like details. So, for instance, I don't do my taxes, never have, even when they were simple. I hire somebody to do that because I'm so bad at them. So the first thing I'd say is, man, do stuff that you really like. I read this in a book, your zone of excellence and your zone of genius, and try to avoid doing stuff in your zone of incompetence. But if somebody really does want to become a speaker, taking classes in school, there's organizations like Toastmasters, watching other speakers and learning from them, you know, all those things can be really helpful. But nothing will be more helpful than time on your feet. That's what we call it. So getting in front of people and speaking. What you saw today is a pretty polished presentation. But if you saw that presentation 4 years ago, it wasn't that polished. It didn't look that good.
8: Right.
9: Yeah.
8: Before I end, is there anything else that you would like to mention?
9: I had a

0: countries, and even your own view on what's happening in the world is of the utmost importance, for teenagers in particular, because we are the future voters and leaders of our country. I had the amazing opportunity to interview the foreign policy advisor for the Hillary Clinton campaign, Laura Rosenberger, via telephone on Sunday, July 31st. She's a native Pittsburgher and had a lot of interesting things to say about her experience with the State Department and the Hillary Clinton campaign.
1: I worked at the State Department for about 9 years, and I worked at the National Security Council at the White House for a few years, and part of the time I was at the State Department, Hillary was the Secretary of State, and I had the privilege of working with her when she was there, working with her team. And so when she launched her presidential campaign last year, her team reached out to me and asked if I would be interested in coming on board as a foreign policy advisor. And knowing how wonderful she is on these issues and how inspiring she is and how seriously she takes our national security, I knew there would be a great opportunity not only to work for a candidate that I really believed in security would be very, very strong. When I was in high school, even in middle school, I took a couple of trips overseas and really enjoyed studying and being interested in these issues. I was at Penn State, and I was a senior on 9/11, 2001, and had been trying to decide what to do once I graduated. And once that attack occurred, I really felt like I needed to make it my mission to do everything possible to see that something like that never happened again. I think people are really successful when you do things that you're really interested in, and when you're doing something you really care about. And so there's many different paths that people can go in this field. But I think, you know, whether it's policy or politics, you know, whatever kind of policy issues people are interested in, I think the best way to be successful is to really do something that you care about.
0: That was Laura Rosenberger, foreign policy advisor to Hillary Clinton. Laura told me about how she had decided to go into foreign policy. And I thought that was really interesting. Like, she picked foreign policy because of something that had happened to her. But any job you pick, she told me, it has to be something you love. And she loves national security, and she's passionate about keeping our country safe. And anything you do, you have to love it. Thanks so much to Laura Rosenberger for giving me her time for the interview. And for more Pittsburgh Youth Media stories, visit pittsburghyouthmedia.org, find Pittsburgh Youth Media on Facebook and Twitter, or stay tuned to youthexpress.org.
2: This is Jaden Nelson from Spartan Express Radio. My dad, Robert Nelson, went to high school in late 1980s. Today, I'm going to be interviewing him to get his perspective on growing up as an African-American in southwestern Pennsylvania. When listening to the following piece, it is important to know that my dad started his academic career at Perry High School in the city of Pittsburgh before finishing at a much more suburban Trinity High School in Washington County, which is a pretty stark contrast. Without further ado, here's my conversation with my father, Robert Nelson.
3: How would you compare school life and the way teachers treated you growing up as a kid?
4: I don't think that as far as the teachers, that is that much different. I mean, teachers did treat us fair and everything. I had good teachers growing up, so I can't really say that I feel like the teachers treated us different.
3: But what was it like finding a job for you or your parents growing up?
4: I feel like it's the same. I hate to say it, but I just feel like there's a certain privilege that other races have to where getting jobs are easier. Sometimes I just feel like for other races, it's just a phone call or just connections. I think that's the same then as it is now.
3: How was dating and dating relationships growing up as a kid?
4: No, that was completely different. I mean, when I was in school, like when I was at Trinity, for a black guy to date white girls, it didn't happen. For girls to cross that line and say, hey, I'm going to go date the black guys or talk to the black guys, it was like it would be a big shock to their friends, and they would have to hear about it when they went back to their friends. And I just feel like things are in a much better place as far as that goes. Like, the music was different. Our music back then was more conscious. So we had groups like Public Enemy, KRS-One, and things like that. So today's music is more fun. It's all races who enjoy the music. Like with you and your school, I mean, I just don't feel like there's a big issue for a black kid dating a white girl or things like that. I mean, it still does go on in schools, but it's nowhere near what it was when I was growing up.
3: How were friend groups and like different friend divisions as far as race growing up?
4: Well, when I was at Trinity, like I say, once again, the music and everything just made things a lot different. So my group of friends, we stayed real tight. It was only a handful of black kids in Trinity. And the

0: the divide was a lot bigger. You could see it, you could feel it. It was nothing for a kid to call you out of your name, and then it would be us versus that group. So today, I don't feel like it's like that at all. I mean, it's like I say, in some schools it is, but in most it's not, I feel like.
1: All right, most kids today use electronics for fun. What activities did you and your friends do back in the day?
0: Mainly sports. It was always sports. I mean, we would play basketball, football, and everything all in one day. So we played sports all the time. It wasn't sitting at home playing video games or being on your phone. Like, we would come from football practice, go home, play basketball. During football season, we still always played basketball. It seems like today, each sport demands so much. So a kid playing football might not even touch a basketball during football season. So it was always sports activities and just going outside a lot.
1: How would you compare Perry, a city school, compared to Trinity?
0: It was like night and day. When I was at Perry, it was only a handful of white kids at Perry, and they were mainly in VOTEC, or the ROTC military program. So it was night and day. When I went to Trinity and transferred to Trinity, it was only a handful of black kids. So when I walked into the school, it was a complete shock for me coming from Perry. I grew up, I was living in Greenway at the time, and it was just night and day.
1: Overall, how would you say equality's changed from like a positive or negative?
0: Definitely a positive, but I still don't feel like the opportunities were always there. I feel like with social media and things like that, that kids get to see outside of their neighborhoods more, and it just makes them more aware that there's a bigger world out there, better things to do, and bigger opportunities. But I still feel like the same opportunities were there.
1: Last question. As an African-American dad, what advice would you give to a young African-American growing up in today's world?
0: Just take advantage of your opportunities. You really don't have to make excuses. Work hard, take advantage of getting a good education, and just strive for greatness. But also be aware that racism still exists, and be aware that you do sort of have to walk a fine line. And things like being profiled, stereotyped, and things like that does exist. So you can't be blind to those things.
1: Thanks for listening. For Spartan Express Radio, this is Jaden Nelson.
2: This is Allie. I'm in 10th grade at Montour High School, and you're listening to Youth Express. Catch the future.
3: It's a pleasure to have three students with us, and I'll let them introduce themselves to you, and then we're going to talk a little bit about their accomplishments. I'll start with you. Good morning.
4: Good morning. My name is Savannah Lewis, and I'm from Penn Hills Charter School of Entrepreneurship.
3: Nice to meet you. What community do you live in?
4: I live in Penn Hills.
3: And tell me a little bit about the school. It's a relatively new charter school, I think.
4: Actually, it's been around for a couple of years.
3: Couple years now. What grade are you in?
4: I'm in seventh grade.
3: And is there anybody you'd like to give a shout out to or say hello to? Anyone who brought you here today or who might be listening?
4: I like to thank my mom for helping me with all the things she's helped me with, for being able to be here, and I like to thank my family and friends.
3: Thank you. It's nice to meet you. And then sitting on your left, we have?
5: My name is Josiah Sanders, and I'm from Propel McGeesport.
3: And where do you live?
5: I live in McGeesport.
3: Because sometimes, especially at charter schools, you have kids from other communities too. What grade are you in?
5: I'm in eighth grade.
3: Eighth grade. And anybody you would like to say hello to or a shout out to?
5: I give a shout out to my dad because he has a busy day today, and he managed to get me at the school at the right time. Shout out to my counselors out there who brought me here, and to my friends who might be listening.
3: Excellent. Now, how long have you been at Propel McGeesport?
5: Since fourth grade.
3: Did you ever do any projects with SLB Radio, like when you were much younger, with our folks where we brought microphones into schools to talk about things? Because we did do a lot of work at Propel McGeesport.
5: No, I don't think I've been in them.
3: Yeah, it's been a long time, but I've always enjoyed being out out at your school. There's a lot of positivity that's out there. And we have one other student with us. What's your name?
6: Hi, my name is Amma Germain. I go to Westinghouse.
3: Lots of positivity there, too. I've spent a lot of time at Westinghouse. Is there anybody you'd like to say hello to?
6: Yeah, my chef, Chef Fishner. I wouldn't be here without him. He really inspired me to actually like cooking now, which I didn't really like it before. Now it's really interesting to me.
3: Terrific. And what neighborhood do you live in?
6: Well, I live in Squirrel Hill, but the school's in Homewood because I actually go to Alderdice. I'm part of the CTE culinary school there.
3: Excellent. Well, it's a great program. And they just added, are you all part of a CTE type program? That's really a Pittsburgh public schools thing. So in the charter world, it's not probably the same initials being used. What does CTE stand for? It's a
6: career technological.
3: Career and technical education.
6: Yeah, exactly.
3: I always actually have trouble remembering that. And I love that program. I'm actually on the advisory board for the entertainment technology component of that. And I always have to remind myself what CTE stands for. So you're all here. You've all done something similar with Community Kitchen. Jalise Chard is here too, who is with Public Allies. And do you want to sort of give a quick overview just of the program, not of what the girls have done? We'll let them talk about that.
7: Sure. So I'm with Community Kitchen Pittsburgh, and I'm the Education and Outreach Specialist. And what Community Kitchen Pittsburgh does is use food as the foundation to change lives and strengthen communities. And we do that a couple of different ways, but specifically through Project Lunch Tray, we release a curriculum that starts with pretty basic things like learning how to use a knife and make fruit salad, and progresses to kind of harder recipes like stir fry. And during the process, we teach about nutrition and all kinds of things, but with school food in mind, because for many kids, school food is primarily the source of nutrition for the day. It could be if they're eating breakfast and lunch, 2 out of 3 meals a day. And we are encouraging kids to advocate for why healthy school food is important, and in the process, learning how to cook. And so this culminates in a cooking competition where we partner the student teams with chefs from around the city, and chefs from all different kinds of restaurants, or in many cases the chef might already work at the school, like Chef Fishner with Westinghouse, so they already have a culinary program there, and then their team or their class is able to compete, and we have a competition at Smallman Galley, and we really just want to help kids kind of think outside of the lunchbox per se, and think about what school food could be or should be. And it's been a pleasure.
3: Isn't she well spoken? Full disclosure, former SLB intern, just speaking, but Jalise is her own woman too. You sound great, and it's great to have you explain this. Now, I'd like to have each of you sort of walk me through your experiences, and why don't we go in reverse order? And we'll start with Amma Germain from Pittsburgh Westinghouse. So can you tell me a little bit about how this all went?
6: Oh my gosh, it was a wonderful experience. It was so fun. Honestly, I didn't think I was going to enjoy it as much as I did, because, you know, we've been practicing. But when we got there, the environment was so cool. It was so friendly. Like, everybody had their job and everybody was friendly. And it was just so fun to be cooking in that, like, that little tiny kitchen that was, like, so perfect. I enjoyed it. It was really fun.
3: Now, this was at the competition that you're describing. And were you two also at the competition? Let's bring you in. And can you give me any sense of what it was like on that day of the competition?
8: For me, it was like, I really liked the atmosphere because it seemed like everybody was lively, and we were like a little bit early, so we saw the previous group cooking and making presenting their meals to the judges. It was like really nice to see what they have made and what the judges' responses were, and just getting ready. It was like kind of crowded, but I kind of like that because it's like nice.
3: That's Josiah Sanders, Sanders.
8: Sanders.
3: I got it right the first time speaking. And then Savannah Lewis, what did you feel when you got into that area, into the Smallman Galley?
9: When I got there, I was a little nervous about cooking. But when I got in there, it was very nice. People weren't rude. People were very friendly.
3: So let's talk about it. Oh, I'm sorry.
9: No, that's all.
3: Let's talk about it as a group. Were you given like a specific recipe, or what were the parameters of what you had to do? What did they ask you to do?
9: They asked us to create a meal that could be affordable, it's presentable, and it obviously has to taste good.
3: So you could pretty much have free reign to create a meal that fit all of those criteria. Is that right? Or did you have some other limitations placed on you?
8: It had to be at least one in every food group. So it had to be like a grains, a dairies, a fruit, a vegetable, and a protein.
3: Excellent. I was going to say dessert. Is the last one dessert, but protein. So, and you work as part of a team, or are you the only person creating this meal?
8: No, we'd work as a team. Like, everybody would have their own specific groups because we're all from different schools, and they would work together and, like, make the foods that they decided to choose on.
3: So how many were on your team? Is it the same number of kids on each team? So it depends on who shows up or who's involved in the school. What's the largest team? Six? Or I'm just trying to get a sense of how many you might have.
9: Six.
3: About six. And then are there some tiny teams too? I see.
6: We had a team of two. It was me and another guy, and then we had our chef with us.
3: Wow. So you're matched with a professional chef as well. So I'm curious to hear how you approached it. Amma, what did you cook?
6: We cooked a Mediterranean chicken wrap with like a tahini sauce, and then we made like a quick pickle of carrots, and then we also had spiced apples on the side.
3: That sounds delicious. How did you come up with these recipes?
6: Well, in our class, we all, like, every individual got to come up with their own recipe, and then we just, like, we process of elimination, which one was cheaper, which one was healthier, and that's how we came up with this recipe.
3: Sounds great. How do you make tahini?
6: I was in charge of, like, the chicken
3: part
6: of it.
3: And I'm not trying to put you on the spot. It's
6: sesame seeds.
3: I was going to say, I thought it was sesame seeds.
6: Sesame seeds.
3: And you need to get them
6: grinded
3: into, like, a puree kind of thing. What was the chicken part, since that was your expertise?
6: Well, first, I had to debone the chicken, which was actually my favorite part. I just love deboning chicken. It's so weird, but I do.
3: Good for you.
6: Yeah. And then we cooked it on the stovetop first, then we put it in the oven.
3: That's amazing. Did you know when you were a little girl that you liked cooking? I'm curious, because I can tell you're really passionate about it now, but I was wondering if that's something you knew about yourself when you were younger.
6: Well, my grandma was a cook. She had restaurants, and I used to take, you know, cooking classes here and there, but I don't actually think I was interested in it until, like, I took this class, and I started cooking, like, every single day.
3: That's terrific. Did your grandma have restaurants around Pittsburgh?
6: No, in the Caribbean, in Martinique, where she's from, and in New York.
3: That's wonderful. Well, how did you two approach your meals? We just heard from Amma from Pittsburgh Westinghouse. Josiah, you want to tell us what you did?
8: So we made pork cheeks with quinoa as our grain base, and we did shredded carrots and turnips with the blood orange vinaigrette on top of it.
3: That sounds delicious. Did you have one particular role in your work?
8: Oh, I had the role of slicing the oranges. because there was like a specific way, because we wanted to cut the orange so that the white parts, when you peel it, isn't on it and no seeds are in it. So I was the one to do it because I pretty much liked that one. And my other two teammates, they dealt with the vinaigrette and the pork cheeks.
3: Both you and Abba both like dealing like with the physical part. When you're talking about deboning and preparing the oranges and these things, you wonder, does it really matter? Of course it matters. It changes the texture and the way things actually look. How many people were you cooking for? Was it just the judges, or was it a much – is it like – are you cooking for maybe a dozen or –
8: There was samples going around, but I would think mostly the ones that actually kind of mattered were like the judges. But listening to the people who were giving samples to opinion actually just like gave us like motivation and like, oh, we're going to be doing well right now. We could just keep going and we can get to the judges and we might be the best one.
3: Now, Josiah Sanders goes to Propel McKeesport. Is this a new passion for you, or did you know that you liked cooking when you were younger?
8: I did like cooking when I was younger because my grandmas, they cook a lot. Specifically, my one grandma that lives in New York, she like both of my grandmas cooked a lot. So, and I like being their like taste tester because I like food, and I grew the passion of enjoying cooking because I just like seeing people happy whenever they eat.
3: That's terrific. Let's now find out how Savannah approached this. Savannah Lewis is with Penn Hills Charter School of Entrepreneurship. And what did your team make?
9: There were six of us. We made a Caribbean dish. We made jerk chicken kebabs with whole grain bean rice, pineapple salsa, and cornbread. There was only six people there from our school. There were two boys, four girls, and I was put in charge of making the cornbread. And then the other jobs that we had, like the pineapple salsa, other people worked on that, and then the jerk chicken kebabs, which had onion, zucchini, and red and orange peppers on it. We all did that. We put it together, and then we had to stick it in the oven.
3: Wow, this all sounds amazing. And for the cornbread, did you have a recipe that you developed, or did you get a family recipe, or how did you figure that out?
9: Well, actually, what we did is we got recipes off online, and when we made it the first time, because we know we have to make it before we actually make it there to make sure it tastes right. So we made it at our kitchen at our school, and we found out that it needed something more to it. So our chef helped us with that, Chef Josh, and we added honey to it, which actually made it very sweeter and made it more delicious.
3: Mmm, that sounds good, adding honey. A lot of people add honey to it after they're cooked, but actually putting it in the batter before you bake it, that sounds great. So each of you worked with a chef at your school, right? And is that chef also the chef that is providing school lunches, or this is a chef that's there to teach you primarily? Let's make sure we acknowledge the chefs. You mentioned, was it Chef Josh?
9: Yes, that was our chef that helped us.
3: And who was your chef?
8: Oh, my chef was, his name was Chef Brian.
3: Chef Brian. And your chef, Hama?
2: Chef Fishner.
3: Fishner. And what a great experience. Are there winners in this competition? These are the winners?
7: Well, so the winner of the cook-off has been decided, and it will be announced at the showcase on the 25th. And then there's also going to be a winner of the showcase. And so the cook-off is more about like the technique and the food and the plating and texture and color. And then the showcase will be more about showcasing what the kids actually learned in doing this. So they'll have to talk about school lunch and what it means to have a healthy school lunch and the components of that. And so there'll be a winning team for that. And then there's also going to be winners for affordability, nutrition, scalability, which means can the recipe actually be for a big group of children, or you know, can it be made for 1,000 kids? And then there will be affordability, scalability, nutrition, and there's a Kids' Choice Award too.
3: And can people attend this exhibition on March 25th?
7: Absolutely. It'll be at the Farm to Table conference, which is at the David Lawrence Convention Center, and we'll be there from 11 to 2, and the teams are going to bring samples, about like 200 samples per team, to hand out to the audience and to the judges, so anybody is welcome to come and try a sample and talk to the kids about their recipes.
3: Before we finish up, thanks, Jalise. Could I ask you, give you a chance to rehearse for that event? Why school lunch, breakfast, maybe even after school snacks and meals? I'll tell you, especially this week, there's been a lot of criticism nationally regarding everything from Meals on Wheels to school lunches. What would you say to somebody who might be questioning the importance, and why is it important to have lunches that available for kids?
9: I feel it's important because when you're at school, if you don't have any days off, school is 5 days a week. And if you have lunch, that's five meals for that whole week. And also if you include breakfast, that's 10 meals. And there's a total of 21 meals, so that's about half of the meals that you eat, half of the meals that you eat are at school. So that's very important that you get what you need to be eating so that you stay healthy, you don't come home being hungry, and you don't get sick or anything.
3: That's a really logical way of looking at it. They say you spend a third of your life sleeping, right, or a third of your life working, since you typically work 8 out of 24 hours or sleep 8 out of 24 hours. You have half of your meals at school. That's a really good way of looking at it, Savannah. What do you think?
5: I think that school lunches are important because some children, they need, like, the nutrients to grow up and be healthy, especially if they're, like, playing sports, because what they eat affects how they perform in all types of sports. And you just might not know somebody else's problems at home, and you would just, like, because they might not know if they're going to go home and eat or not.
3: Those are great observations. And you just reminded me, too, that when you eat together at school, it's a community activity to eat with other people and to be part of a community as you eat. Let's get some final thoughts from Amma to that question. What do you think? It's hard to be the last one.
6: I think school lunch is so important, not just in kids' lives, but also the community altogether, because kids are, like, they're the beginning of a community, and by feeding them well, they learn better. They get better educations. Because who can learn on an empty stomach, a half-full stomach? No, we need to, like, fill up students' stomach with good food so they're full and they're ready to learn, so they can make a better community for a better tomorrow. I think it all starts with the grassroots. It all starts with the students.
3: I see Jalise smiling from Community Kitchen from ear to ear. Congratulations to all of you, sincerely. I hope the competition goes well. My sense is that this is work from your heart, that you're probably not as – I don't think any of you would be disappointed if you didn't – devastated if you didn't win the competition, because I sense this is something you all care so deeply about doing, is we talk. Am I right about that? It seems that way. This is part of you. And you can get more information about Community Kitchen from its website. Jalise, is that the best place to go?
7: Yeah, absolutely. CKPGH.org, or we're also on Facebook and Twitter and Instagram. So you can check out lots of cool pictures of the kids on either.
3: Excellent. Thanks to all of you for being here today, and good luck. And please keep in touch as you do things. I'd love to hear more about your continued education and your careers. Do all of you want to work professionally in owning a restaurant, or no, not necessarily? What do you think?
8: I've been thinking about this, even though it's kind of early, but I was just thinking and thinking about what do I want to be when I grow up. And I've narrowed it down to like a couple of things, but there's just like a whole list that can go on forever.
3: That's a Josiah, yeah.
8: But I really want to become a doctor, but I'm not sure if I want to become a veterinarian, do I want to become a nurse, do I want to become a pediatric nurse, a doctor that works with children, or just something in the health science field, like a herpetologist studies reptiles. Do I want to become a marine biologist? It's just so many options.
3: And you're in eighth grade now, so you've got time to figure it out, all right? What about you, Savannah?
9: I don't necessarily want to own my own restaurant, but on the side, I like to do cooking for different things. But the main thing I want to focus on is being a lawyer and a judge, because I feel I have what it needs to be a lawyer, and I just like being a lawyer and stuff. It's very fun to me.
3: How come a judge?
9: I want to be a lawyer and a judge because at my school, when I was younger, from second to sixth grade, we have this program, sort of it's like micro-society, where it's like out here in the world where you can start your own ventures and agencies. You can purchase things. We have shopping days. And in that position, most of the time, I was a judge and actually earned the name Judge Lewis, which was very helpful to me because that just made me want to do it even more because I like the respect I get. I like helping other people. I like giving justice to people. And it's just very exciting and fun for me.
3: That's great. That's Savannah Lewis. And we'll finish up with Amma. Jermaine, your career, do you have any ideas what you might like to do?
10: Listen, I'm a junior in high school. I think a big part of high school is not knowing what you want to do 5 minutes from now.
3: I think you're right.
10: So I don't even know what college I want to go to yet. It's all part of a plan. It'll happen eventually. And all I know is I want to do something which benefits people. So I'd love to do something in politics. You know, I'm just discovering my options.
3: That's a great answer, and I'm not sure if you ever stop exploring options, even through adulthood, too. Thanks to all of you. I'm really proud of you and so happy you could join us today. I know Saturdays, every day is going to be busy. Amma, Josiah, and Savannah, and Jalise, thank you.
11: Hi, my name is Keyshawn.
12: My name is Marquise.
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16: Hi, my name is Demaya. I'm in ninth grade. I go to Pittsburgh Westinghouse.
11: I go to Pittsburgh Westinghouse.
12: Pittsburgh Westinghouse.
17: These are my reflections on interviewing Esther Bush.
18: Esther seemed like a very nice and like gentle lady. She seemed like she appreciated her time and appreciated everything everybody's ever done for her. Yeah, I like that about her.
11: My surprising thing she talked about is how the school was when she was in high school.
17: It was really interesting talking to her, not only because, you know, she's famous and nationally recognized, but also because we have a lot of similar issues. How she felt growing up that people wouldn't let her pursue what she wanted to do in her life because she's a woman and she's African American.
12: The most memorable moment that she talked about this morning was that the ladies couldn't really do anything that the males could. She couldn't drive trucks or climb trees. The world was unfair kind of back in the day, and everybody should have equal rights because we're all humans.
16: She was a tomboy, and that has a big impact on me because I'm kind of a tomboy.
18: Talking to Esther was really inspiring because she did go to our school. She had all the loving and caring support there, so we could get that too. And we know what she went through because we go through the same thing.
17: Something that I took away from that conversation to just be open, try new things.
16: She just taught us a lot about how you should always chase your dreams. Even if they don't work, you should still try your hardest and try to get a whole bunch of things done.
19: Because I got to have faith. I got to have faith. Because I got to have faith.
20: 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This is Faith, and I am a sixth grader going to the seventh here at Summer Dreamers Academy. Joining me are
21: Ryan, and I'm 11 years old.
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25: Royale, and I'm 11 years old.
20: And today we have a special guest.
26: My name is Mr. Tad, and I play for the Pittsburgh Thunderbirds, and I work here at the Saturday Light Brigade.
20: What is it like playing Frisbee?
26: Frisbee's a lot of fun. I don't know how much you guys know about Frisbee, but there's a lot of running. So it's like the running of soccer, kind of. You have to be constantly cutting and clearing space. And there's like the big plays of football and basketball. People jump over people. People dive for the Frisbee. And you can make big plays and exciting things happen all the time.
25: How did you get into it? Like, did you go to college for it?
26: I went to Edinburgh University of Pennsylvania. And that's where I started to play Ultimate Frisbee. They had a team up there and a lot of field space. So we used to play up there constantly, pickup games. We had tournaments, and there's a lot of time to work on getting better at the game.
25: Are you good?
26: I mean, boy, I feel like I used to be good. I'm an old man now. I'm 31. How old are you guys? How old are you, Royal?
25: I'm 11. You're 20 years older than me.
26: 20 years older. Two decades. You know, I can still play. It's fun. When you get older, you guys will realize this because you guys look like you're into sports. You know, training is important. It's important to train. And when you get older, you have to train even more.
20: How long have you been playing?
26: I've been playing since I was about 17. So I played a little bit before college with some of my friends that went to Taylor Alderdice, but it wasn't like very serious. So I guess about 13, 14 years.
20: Did people support you playing frisbee?
26: Yeah, I mean, for sure, my parents were pretty supportive and a lot of my friends, but, you know, frisbee isn't like football or basketball or baseball or soccer or swimming or any of that stuff where it's a recognized high school sport and your parents are like, I got to drop my kid off at frisbee practice. You know, people don't say that, like, I got to take my kid to soccer practice. So, you know, it's, I think, ultimate. I've watched it grow, and I've watched people become more supportive of it and more into it, which has been great, and I think it's becoming more and more common. I think one day people will be, like, taking their kid to a Frisbee practice or going to their kid's Frisbee game the same way they would in another sport, and it won't be, like, a weird thing.
24: Do you have any siblings?
26: I don't. I'm the only one. I'm the only one, believe it or not. You know, I guess my parents, when they had me, they were like, can it get any better than this? You know, could we possibly top this child that we've created, this awesome child? And the answer was no. No, seriously, I have no idea why. I don't have more siblings. It probably was a that's enough thing, like Faith said.
25: What do you do working here at SLB?
26: I work here as a staff educator, which is like what Mr. Ben does. So I get to hang out with and record young people like yourselves. I'm trying to think if I don't think I've seen any of you guys before, but I go into schools, like I've been in King, recorded kids at ATA. Okay, yeah, so you got a lot of Northside kids here. I've done stuff in Perry, Brashear, all over the place, and I get to go places and record kids and hang out with them, and I think that's like the best part of my job.
22: Like you said, you went to college. Would you go to another team to play like Ultimate Frisbee, or would you like, what's it called, transfer, or did you get drafted?
26: No, man. I'm ride or die Borough. Yeah. I'm Edinburgh Ultimate all day. I loved Edinburgh. I love the team. I love the atmosphere. I wouldn't have gone anywhere else. And there's a lot of good schools around here, but when Mr. Ben and I were at Edinburgh, we had a really good team. So we were dropping the hammer on teams like Princeton, beat a team like Penn State, beat a team like Notre Dame, CMU, Carnegie Mellon. Yeah, there were a lot of bigger schools and a lot of schools that were quote-unquote smarter that we played and beat.
22: And what position are you in?
26: I'm a handler. So a handler is like a point guard or a quarterback, and it's for people that are maybe like better at throwing, and in my case, not good at cutting downfield. So it's like a distributing position. So you deal the disc out.
22: Like what type of team in a different state?
26: Ooh, you know what? If I could have played for any club team ever, I'd want to play for, there's a team from Raleigh called Ring of Fire. And they were sweet because they were really intense. And when I was playing, they were like really mean, which it fascinated me. They were like, they were fierce. They were fierce.
22: Yeah. I like to see you play one day, but that's it.
26: Yeah. You can come to a Thunderbirds game.
20: If you had kids, would you like want to get them interested in playing frisbee?
26: For sure. Yeah, absolutely. I played football when I was a kid, and you know, football is so different and so much more violent. Like, I played football and then I started running track. But, like, ultimate is a great sport in terms of cardio. So it keeps your weight down, keeps you healthy, keeps you active and running. And it's also good for your speed because you got to be sprinting a lot. So there's a lot of benefits for it. And just being on a team, it's a team sport. You know, swimming, track, those are like individual sports. Golf, individual sports. So I think there's something to being on a team sport where you get that team atmosphere and you learn how to work together.
20: Are you married or are you in a relationship or anything?
26: Boy, I am not married, but I am in a relationship. I have a girlfriend. We've been together for several years, and we just bought a house. We're homeowners, so we're kind of taking the steps. Faith, I guess you could say.
22: Are you planning to have kids?
26: Man, whoa. You're
20: taking steps.
26: Didn't you hear, Faith? We're taking steps, man. We're taking steps. I don't know, man. Not soon.
24: What if you get really old? And then you decide to have kids, but then you're too old.
26: You know, I guess if that were the case, where we were too old to conceive kids, we would consider...
24: adopting.
26: We could adopt, yeah, you know, because that's a cool thing, because there's kids out there that need parents, and there's parents out there that need kids.
20: So that concludes this episode of The Faith Show on Youth Express, recording live from the SLB studios. Special thanks to Ryan, Brielle, Maya, Jamere, and Mayer, and Vic. And a special guest, Mr. Ted. We welcome your feedback and input. 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
2: My name is Bri. I'm 16 years old and I go to the Neighborhood Academy. My mother is my best friend. My mother will always be there for me no matter what. My mother is very crazy. My mother is my twin. My mother is the one I could go to for anything. My mother is slim thick. My mother looked good for her age. My mother is my nurse, my chef, my teacher. My mother is very funny. My mother is my everything.
4: My name's Tamaya Mitchell. I'm 15 and I go to the Neighborhood Academy. She's hungry for everything, the life within, trying to find her way around again. Looking and searching is what she's doing, not knowing where she's going. Living life is all she's about, trying to find what life is and not drown. Just wanting to know what life is about and wanting her life to be something else.

0: Once upon a midnight dray, while I ponder weak and weary, over many quaintant and curious volume of forgotten lore, while I nodded nearly napping, suddenly there came a tapping, as if someone gently rapping at my chamber door. "'Tis some visitor," I muttered, "tapping at my chamber door, only this and nothing more." Distinctly I remember it was a black, bleak December, and each separate dying ember wrought its ghost upon the floor. Eagerly I wished the morrow, vainly I had to sought to borrow from my books she cures of sorrow for the lost Lenore, for the rare and radiant maiden who the angels named Lenore, nameless hair forevermore. And the sleek and sad uncertain rustling of each purple curtain thrilled me, filled me with fantastic terrors never felt before, so that now to still the beating of my heart I stood repeating, "'Tis some visitor entreating entrance at my chamber door, some late visitor entreating entrance at my chamber door, this is it and nothing more."
1: Presently my soul grew stronger, hesitating then no longer. "Sir," said I, "or madam, truly your forgiveness I implore, but the fact is I was napping, and so gently you came rapping, and so faintly you came tapping at my chamber door, that I scarce was sure I heard you. Here I opened wide the door, darkness there, nothing more. Deep into the darkness peering, long I stood there wondering, fearing, doubting, dreaming dreams no mortal had ever dared to dream before. But the silence was unbroken, and the stillness gave no token, and the only word there spoken was the whispered word, Lenore. This I whispered, and an echo murmured back the word, Lenore. Merely this and nothing more. Back into the chamber, turning, all my soul within me burning. Soon again I heard a tapping somewhat louder than before. "Surely," said I, "surely that is something at my window, lattice. Let me see, then, what thread it is, and this mystery explore. Let my heart be still a moment, and this mystery explore. 'Tis the wind and nothing more." Open here I flung the shutter, when, with many a flirt and a flutter, in there stepped a stately raven of the saintly days of yore. Not the least obeisance made he, not a minute stopped or stayed he, but with mien of lord or lady, perched above my chamber door, perched upon a bust of palace just above my chamber door, perched and sat in nothing more. Then this ebony bird, beguiling my sad fancy into smiling by the grave and stern decorum of the countenance it wore, "Though the crest be shorn and shaven, though," I said, "art sure no craven, ghastly grim and ancient raven, wandering from the nightly shore. Tell me what the lordly name is on the night's Plutonian shore." Quoth the raven, "Nevermore."
2: Much I marvel this ungainly flow, to hear discourse so plainly, though it answered little meaning, little relevancy bore. For we cannot help agreeing that no living human being ever yet was blessed with seeing bird above his chamber door. Bird or beast upon sculptured bust above his chamber door, with such name as Nevermore. But the raven sitting lonely on the placid bust spoke only that one word, as if his soul in that one word he did outpour. Nothing further, then he fluttered,
3: till I scarcely more than muttered, "Other friends have flown before, one the morrow he will leave me. As my hopes have flown before, then the bird said nevermore."
4: Startled at the stillness broken by reply so aptly spoken, doubtless said I, "What it utters, it is its only stock in store, caught from some unhappy master whom a merciful disaster followed fast and followed faster, till his songs one burden foretell in dirges of his hope, that melancholy burden bore of never, nevermore. But the raven still beguiling all my fancy into smiling, straight I wheeled a cushioned seat in front of bird and bust and door. Then upon the velvet sinking, I betook myself to link fancy unto fancy, thinking that his ominous bird of yore, what girl, ungainly, ghastly, gaunt, and ominous bird of yore, meant in croaking nevermore.
5: This I set and engage in guessing, but no syllable expression to the fowl whose fire eyes now burn into my bosom core. This and more I sat dividing with my head at ease, reclined on a cushion's velvet lining that the lamplight gloated, but whose velvet violet lining with the lamplight gloated. She shall press and nevermore.
2: Then, methought, the air grew denser, perfumed from the unseen censer, swung by seraphim, whose footfalls tinkled on the tufted floor. Wretch, I cried, thy God hath lent thee, by these angels he hath sent thee, respite in nepenthe, from thy memories of Lenore. Quaff, O quaff this kind nepenthe, and forget this lost Lenore, quoth the raven. Nevermore! Prophet, said I, thing of evil, prophet still, if bird or devil, whether tempter sent, or whether tempest tossed, thee here ashore, desolate yet all undaunted, on this desert land enchanted, on this home by horror haunted, tell me truly, I implore, is there balm in Gilead? Tell me, I implore. Quoth the raven, nevermore. Prophet, said I, thing of evil, prophet still, if bird or devil, by that God we both adore, tell the soul, it shall clasp a sainted maiden, the angels named Lenore. Clasp a rare and radiant maiden, angels named Lenore, quoth the raven, nevermore. Be that word our sign in parting, bird or fiend, I shrieked upstarting. Get thee back into the tempest and the night's plutonian shore. Leave no black plume as a token of that lie thy soul hath spoken. Leave my loneliness unbroken. Quit the bust above my door. Take thy beak from out my heart, and take thy form from out my door, quoth the raven. Nevermore. And the raven, never flitting, still is sitting on the pallid bust of Pallas just above my chamber door. And his eyes have all seeming of demons that is dreaming, and the lamplight o'er him streaming throws his shadow on the floor. And my soul from out that shadow that lies floating on the floor shall be lifted nevermore.
6: My name is Kiyama. I'm in second grade at the Environmental Charter School in Pittsburgh, Pennsylvania. Recycling makes me concerned about the future of the world, and here's why. Did you know every year we fill enough garbage trucks to form a line that will stretch from the Earth halfway to the moon? Instead of throwing too many things away, I wish people would recycle. If people don't throw in everything in the landfill, our landfill will be full of garbage, so you should recycle. Also, did you know you can make stuff when you recycle? For example, did you know that you can turn a can into a shirt? Metal things and plastic things could be recycled to make new toys for kids, too. Also, if you throw things away, there will be less room on Earth to do other things. Sometimes, people reuse stuff, too. If there are too many toys in your house, you could reuse them, recycle them. Finally, remember that throwing too many things away impacts all of us. And I think we could work together to make the world a better place. This is Kiana for the Environmental Charter School, second grade persuaders.
7: My name is Heavily. I am in third grade and I live on the north side. Peace is so peaceful, it's peaceful like the stars. Peace is so peaceful, it will never tear us apart. It's so peaceful, it's so peaceful right now. I wish that Dr. Martin Luther King was with us right now. Yeah, right now. And he had a dream that black and white to be equally, because it was not fair for the blacks.
8: I'm Emily Wolfe, and this is my poem, I Stand Before You Thusly. I stand before you thusly. I'm accused of enthusiasm in a place where coldness is cool. We are not supposed to show the pulsing warmth that lies beneath our skins. The unabashed enjoyment of the world around us is twisted into childishness, which is seen as something to grow out of. If you don't, you're failing and must grow up. When we sing with joy, a cynic scoffs. When we wonder with wide eyes, someone cruelly says we should have known. When Liz does something silly, an adult says stop. When you do something poorly, they laugh at you. When I share uncommon things I love, I'm treated with condescension three times over. To openly enjoy something here is weakness. To love with all your heart here is foolishness. To vehemently and genuinely radiate pleasure here is ridiculous. To look at the world with the wonder it deserves here is stupid. I am accused of enthusiasm, and I will not stop.
9: This is Allie. I'm in 10th grade at Montour High School, and you're listening to Youth Express. Catch the future.
10: We're excited to have four folks from Urban Pathways Charter Schools here with us. You'll get to meet all four of them. We have three talented men here, Ivan, Todd, and Darnell. We also have Jamila Rice. I'm going to start with you, Jamila, just so you can sort of set the stage here. What brings these fellows here?
11: Well, each of these young men share a passion and interest in poetry, and they are here because two of them participated in our school's Poetry Out Loud competition yesterday. And one is here because he has such a passion for poetry that he started a poetry club at our school, which we call the Poetry Instigators.
10: I love it. Well, let's meet each of you, and we'll start over on this side. I'll let you introduce yourself. This would be a good time for any shout-outs you might wish to provide. I'll leave that up to you, but I'd also love to get to know you a little more.
12: My name's Ivan Gunn. I'm in 10th grade. I go to NUP downtown. I just want to thank God for just putting me here and just letting me do everything that I could possibly do. I would love to thank my teachers for just giving me the motivation to just stay with it and stick with poetry. I would like to thank all of my competitors. They helped me be better than what I thought I can be. And yeah, I just really enjoy this, and I just want to go full-heartedly at it just to get my school that win.
10: Now, I don't normally do this. It is radio, but how tall are you, Ivan?
12: I'm about 6 foot.
10: Yeah, you're when you said you're a sophomore, I'm thinking, oh my gosh, 10th grade? when did you discover poetry?
12: Actually, this year, last year we actually had gotten the opportunity to we've gotten an opportunity to do it, but last year it wasn't really a requirement. So this year it was actually required of us to do it. And my mom and I talked about it, and I was like, well, Mom, I think I'm going to really go for it just to try something new. So she was like, all right, well, I think you should do it. You just never know where this can get you. So
10: yeah.
12: So I just practiced with my mom, and we just did the same poem over and over and over again until it just became like, just came second nature. And I just imagine myself in the poem. I think that's what helped me the most. And I really enjoy poetry. It's just...
10: That's really terrific to hear. We'll talk a little bit more, but let's meet everybody who's here. So we'll turn over to you next. Hi.
13: How you doing? My name is Darnell Stevens, also from Urban Pathways Charter High School, and I'm in the 12th grade. I just want to give a big shout out to my mother and God himself, and of course, our famous teacher, Miss Jamila Rice, for always pushing us through poetry. This is not my first time doing a poetry thing. Last year, I actually won and got to present at the August Wilson Center, hosted by Miss Jamila Rice again. And I don't know when I found poetry. I would say as a young age, I just always admired words. So being a part of this just made that better and a better experience for me. And I want to give a shout out to Ivan for always doing his thing.
10: Yeah, he's going to keep the torch going. What happens after high school for you?
13: I just got accepted to Robert Morris, Clarion, Washington and Jefferson, Indiana University of Pennsylvania, and California University of Pennsylvania. But I'm seeking to go to Robert Morris for business.
10: They're a great school, and there's some great programs there, too. But five schools, Hooray for Urban Pathways Charter Schools. That's fantastic to get that kind of education. Now, tell me about the Instigators Club.
13: As a matter of fact, I'll hand this over to Todd.
10: Oh, Todd, great.
13: Because he is the master of that.
10: Oh, you're the founder. Okay. And let's meet Todd. Tell me about yourself.
14: I'm Todd Speller. I am also a 12th grader at Urban Pathways Charter School. I'm the leader of the Poetry Instigators. And this actually all started, I guess I could say, like, officially 2 years ago when we first started doing little poetry events. We do a gallery crawl at our school, like, when we do have the gallery crawl. I play in the band in our school's Steel Pan Band, Sounds of Steel.
10: Oh, were you here when they were here?
14: I was not, actually. I did not have the privilege of doing that. But
10: You guys sounded great when you were down here. And it's funny because I didn't think you were here, but it gets hard for me to remember everybody.
14: Yeah, I had actually missed that one. I was like, man, I can't believe I missed it. So you probably would have already known me, so.
10: Yeah. Well, anyway, you were saying.
14: But yeah, it started about 2 years ago. We had done an event at the gallery crawl, and it was me and my two other friends, and we decided we were going to do poetry. And it started off as that. And we would just, like, every gallery crawl that would come up, we would go out and there would be an intermission. We would go do poetry and stuff. And
15: the Barnes & Noble events.
14: Yeah, and then we started doing, like, Barnes & Noble's events because we had our book fairs there. And we started going there and doing poetry also. So it just became a thing of, like, every school event we could kind of get our hands on,

0: PI.
1: Yeah, we're gonna write that down. We're gonna remember that one.
2: I already thought of that.
0: That'll be my contribution. You picked a good woman to go to in Jamila
1: Rice.
0: Yeah. To be a strong advocate for you. So do you guys meet regularly and exchange writing, or is the instigators I guess you help make sure the competition goes off, right? Or I'm just
1: in a way, yeah. We kind of like see we look at a lot. We look at a lot of people who are doing it. We hound Miss Rice all the time. Miss Rice, when are we gonna do this? When are we gonna do that? Like, who won? Who lost? Who's in it in the first place? We are always like hanging out in Miss Rice's office, just like Miss Rice. So what are we gonna do? What's the next thing we're gonna do? Actually, I remember because I had gone to Miss Rice's office at the beginning of this week, and I said, Miss Rice, so what are we gonna do next? And she goes, oh, well, did you forget? I was like, forget what? The Saturday Night Lights. I was like, what?
0: Oh, here, yeah.
1: Right. I was like, yeah. I was like, I almost did forget about that. She was like, yeah. I was like, okay, yeah, I can do this. We can work this out. We can do something. We can do something here.
0: Well, you guys really, you guys just shine. I can tell. I can't wait to hear what you've written. Are there lots of other folks involved in poetry as well in the club? Is it mostly you three, and are there any women involved too? Any girls?
1: We really try to do that, but I think the main problem in our school is that not a lot of people are up to the task of standing in front of people.
0: Yeah, it's
1: and
0: hard.
1: Poetry is such a emotional thing for people. When they write it, a lot of it is themselves. Like, that's how you get the best poetry, is by putting yourself on the paper. Like, it's like there was a quote, I don't completely remember it, but it basically said writing is like sitting down and bleeding on the paper.
0: Yeah.
1: You just bleed on the paper. You put everything you have onto that piece of paper. And I think it's not easy for a lot of people to get up and stand in front of other people and almost in a way put themselves out there like that. So it's kind of hard, because we have people in the group who we say, yeah, come on, let's do this. And some of them will be like, yeah, let's go do it. But in some cases, it's hard to get people to come out and do stuff in front of people, especially people that they don't know. Sometimes people are more comfortable with people that they know, people around the school. But during a gallery crawl or something of that nature, it's harder to get them to come out and really just say, look, just go out there and do it. It's fun, you know?
0: Yeah, you really raise a good point. I mean, some people are going to have trouble, like, playing a cover song or just even playing an instrumental piece of music. Just the nature of actually being in front of the audience. But then take it up a notch where you're sharing your own deepest personal feelings. That could be even more intimidating to folks. So it's good that you guys are leading the way. So there's a number of things. I mean, folks are getting insight into your souls as you share and are being challenged to think a little bit differently. But you also hopefully are inspiring other students to, if they can do it, maybe I can do it, which will get them involved too. I'd love to hear some poetry. Is there anything, Jamila, you look like you were maybe going to add something. Feel free.
3: Well, what I was going to say is that we are very lucky that even though we are a small school, the administration at our school really supports the arts at our school and really wants to make sure that our students are more well-rounded individuals, because that leads to their full development. And we're also lucky in that in our English department at our school, we have two teachers, both me and Ms. Nicole Homich, who is listening in right now, who are Western Pennsylvania Writing Project Fellows. And because of our participation in that program, we learned how important it is for us to work on our writing, and then how that in turn helps us to help our students become more interested in writing and also become better writers.
0: Well, and we would love, I mean, we do love nothing more than showcasing Great writing and also music. So even though we haven't even done that yet today, we want to have you here whenever you would like to be. The other thing I wanted to check, who's from McKeesport?

0: One of you? If I'm looking at my notes. Where are you guys from, Ivan?
1: I'm actually from Wilkinsburg.
0: I'm sorry, from Wilkinsburg?
1: Yes.
0: And you're from?
2: I'm from the south side of Pittsburgh.
0: South side?
3: I'm from Wilkinsburg, too.
0: Okay.
3: Actually, one of our members.
0: Oh, he's not here.
3: Yeah, one of our members was supposed to be here, and when we asked him about it, he said.
0: He couldn't make it.
3: Yeah, he couldn't make it.
0: Is he asleep?
3: Probably.
0: Might be asleep.
3: He probably is. I think everybody here can agree that sounds like something that Darian would do.
2: Yeah, I think
0: we've,
2: so.
0: We've spent a lot of time out at McKeesport, actually, as of late. We just finished a bunch of oral histories out in McKeesport. But that's not – I don't know Darian, but we could call him. No, we better.
4: Oh, my God, that would be so awesome.
3: That would be awesome.
0: That would be.
3: But he is a very – he's a great poet himself. He also does a lot of – he's actually a rapper also. So he's quite the character.
4: Yeah.
3: He is quite the character. He's my rival in the poetry instigators. We're always going back and forth with poetry. So,
0: well, I know the South Side real well, but I also know Wilkinsburg quite well. Most of my growing up was spent in Wilkinsburg because I had a mom who didn't drive. So if you take the bus and you live east of the city, you get to know Wilkinsburg very well. To me, that was the crossroads to everywhere.
3: definitely.
0: Spent more time walking the streets of Wilkinsburg, and I continue to be a huge fan of the community through thick and thin. There's a lot of good history and bones in Wilkinsburg and a lot to feel good about. Who would like to go first? I'm like... Who'd like to go first? Ivan.
2: Yeah, the winner go first.
0: Should we let youth before beauty here, or however that goes? Do you want
1: to
0: start?
1: I'll go first.
0: Okay. And I don't know if you if there's a title we should know, but I really just want to turn it over to you.
1: Okay. The poem I'm actually going to do is my first one I've ever recited, The Negro Speaks of Rivers by Langston Hughes. I've known rivers. I've known rivers ancient as the world and older than a flow of human blood and human veins. My soul has grown deep like the rivers. I bathed in the Euphrates when dawns were young. I built my hut near the Congo and it lulled me to sleep. I looked upon the Nile and raised the pyramids above it. I heard the singing of the Mississippi when Abe Lincoln went down to New Orleans. And I seen this muddy bosom turn all golden in the sunset. I've known rivers ancient. Dusky rivers. My soul has grown deep like the rivers.
0: I love that poem. Langston Hughes was one of my favorite poets when I was in middle school and high school, and I always loved that particular poem. You memorized it too, which at least I think you were going from memory, and that's fantastic. Let's see. Darnell, what do you want to do?
2: My poem is called Serenade by Mary Weston Fordham.
0: Now, that's an author I don't know too much about. Is she contemporary, or does she go back a ways?
2: I have no clue. I have no background history on her, yeah. But it goes something like this. Sleep. Love sleep. The night wind sigh and soft lullaby. The lark is at rest with the dew on her breast, so close those dear eyes. That borrowed their hue from heaven so blue. Sleep, love, sleep. Sleep, love, sleep. The pale moon looks down on the valleys around. The glow moth is flying. The south wind is sighing. And I am low-lying. With lute deftly strung to pour out my song. Sleep, love, sleep.
0: Hmm. I like the internal rhythms of that poem. And you really pull that off. Really well, too. What attracted you to it? Was part of it the cadence, or?
2: I'm also our friend Darian. He's a rapper, but I'm also a rapper, and I really like words and rhyme schemes. So, like, most of the poems I recite are filled with little rhymes. So I really like the whole rhyme scheme with, like, the sigh and the lullaby. I just like how it goes together. Very wordy.
0: Yeah, you delivered it really well, too. Let's turn to Todd. What have you got?
3: I have a poem that I wrote actually for this. It's called As a Race. As a race, the stereotypes are too far and too many. As a race, we say that we are too thick. As a race, we are told we cannot think. As a race, we stand firm but divided. As a race, we say, what race? As a race, we are told we are different but equal. As a race, our legacy is slowly becoming violence and crime. As a race, we've fallen. But as part of this race, it is my job to rise up past my generation and raise the older ones' tired feet. As part of this race, I will lighten the load of dead weight my generation is leaving behind. As part of this race, I refuse to stand upon the aching backs of previous generations. As a part of this race, I wish to stand tall and show that we are so much more than our portrayal. As part of this race, I will race to the future we deserve, not the one that we were given.
0: Ooh, that's nice. Really nice. Are you writing a lot?
3: Yeah, I actually have a lot of notebooks. Like, I have so many notebooks, and most of them will have stuff in the beginning and nothing at the end. Like, I never have completed a notebook because I just have so many. I always have something to write with, always have something to write on.
0: I do that, too. I like starting new notebooks, and then I get, like, 30 pages in them if I'm lucky. If I'm lucky. So I got a lot of notebooks at home that have a lot of extra room, and there's something nice about a new pen and a new notebook.
3: Yeah, you know? it's the fresh feeling.
0: Yeah. You guys are great. Does anybody want to share another one? You're welcome to, but I also don't want to twist your arm. That's totally up to you guys.
1: I have another one.
0: Sure.
1: So my second poem is Author's Prayer. I don't really know how to say this author's name, so I'll try.
4: Ilya Kaminsky.
1: What'd you say?
4: Ilya Kaminsky.
1: Ilya Kaminsky. If I speak for the dead, I must leave this animal of my body. I must write the same poem over and over for an empty page, the white flag of their surrender. If I speak for them, I must walk on the edge of myself. I must live as a blind man who runs the rooms without touching the furniture. Yes, I live. I can cross the streets asking, what year is it? I could dance in my sleep and laugh in front of the mirror. Even sleep is prayer. Lord, I will praise your madness in a language not mine. Speaking music that wakes us, music in which we move. For whatever I say is a kind of petition. In the darkest days must I praise.
0: Nicely. Don, I don't know how you memorize these. Because when you read these, you sound like you... It doesn't sound like you're reciting it. It sounds like it's coming straight from you. It looks like you got something, Darnell?
2: I had the poem from last year, the John Singer. We had actually read a book called The Heart is a Lonely Hunter, and I guess I'll just say that.
0: Yeah.
2: It's called Loneliness. John Singer was quiet. It was his choice, not his fault. He was born a mute, and his best friend's veins filled with salt. He tried to help anyone who came with him with a situation. A volunteer or help, he was always in participation. Usually being deaf will make a lot of people stand out. But other people came to John, mostly with their hands out. He was never mean, yet somehow always nice. But keeping your problems inside always comes with a price. He wanted to go see his friend, yet found out he had been deceased. So John made a decision so the duo could meet. Even though it rains, there's not always a shower. John made his choice and filled his chest with gunpowder.
0: Excellently done. And let's finish up. Todd, you got anything?
3: Yeah, I got one more. This is actually mine from my poem from last year that I didn't actually get to do. It was from it's by Edna
4: Saint Vincent Millay.
3: Yeah, I couldn't remember the last name. It's called Dirge Without Music. I am not resigned to the shutting away of loving hearts in the hard ground. So it is, and so it will be, for so it has been, time out of mind. Into the darkness they go, the wise and the lovely, crowned with lilies and with laurel they go. But I am not resigned. Lovers and thinkers, into the earth with you. Be one with the dull, indiscriminate dust, a fragment of what you felt, of what you knew. A formula, a phrase remains, but the best is lost. The answers, quick and keen, the honest look, the laughter, the love, they are gone. They are gone to feed the roses, elegant and curled is the blossom. Fragrant is the blossom. I know, but I do not approve. More precious was the light in your eyes than all the roses in the world. Down, down, down, into the darkness of the grave, gently they go, the beautiful, the tender, the kind, quietly they go, the intelligent, the witty, the brave. I know, but I do not approve, and I am not resigned.
0: That's really well done. I'm really proud of all you guys, and I probably would be proud of Darian if he had gotten here too, but you can give him I think I would be, but anything else anybody wanted to say or meant to say? Anybody you might have missed thanking? Or
3: go ahead.
1: I would just like to thank you for having us here.
0: Thanks.
1: This is just a great opportunity for all of us just to actually be on a live radio station.
0: Thanks. It's truly my pleasure. Thank you.
2: Thank you.
3: I also want to say thank you, and I want to tell the people out there who are listening, inspire your kids to write. Inspire them to have the ability to think deeply and to truly think about themselves, to have a better understanding of themselves and the world around them. Writing is one of the best things that you can inspire your children to do, one of the best things that they can do with their spare time.
2: Can I say one thing before Ms. Wright goes? Just one thing. It was my mom's birthday yesterday, so I just want to say happy birthday to my mom while I'm here.
0: Happy birthday. What's her first name?
2: Shadell.
0: Shadell, happy birthday. She turns... Thank you.
5: I just like to thank you again for having us here. Just like Ivan said, this is a wonderful opportunity for the gentlemen that are here and also for anyone who's listening.
0: Absolutely.
5: To them to see. I mean, especially since they are gentlemen. And, you know, a lot of times maybe young men may not see their place in poetry but outside of rap music or hip hop. And, you know, there's all sorts of poetry that you can immerse yourself in, just as Ivan said, in order to gain different experiences and gain more of an insight into your own life and your, you know, one of the best things about poetry is the fact that you can see it, that other people are feeling some of the same things that you're feeling. You're not alone in the world. And, we are not alone. We're all together in this thing called poetry. So thank you so much.
0: Thanks. You all keep in touch, please. And thanks for being here. Take care.
6: This is Lauren Perry, age 14, of West Allegheny High School. The name of this poem is His Bitter Love. The world round is a dark and dreary place. People dying, children crying all day. But in the moonlight, I see his bright face, never darkening and ever so gay. He is the bow to my arrow, the jack to my Jill. He whispers to me softly, I cannot live without thy love I lack. My hands and feet tremble ever quickly. But oh, how foolish of me to believe, for his heart turned to stone and his hands touched another. Never will I ever, again, I relieve, love a boy who does not care or bother, for his bitter love has struck my heart cold, for his love has injured me till I'm old. Stay tuned for youthexpress.org for more original writing from Pittsburgh area youth. All youth, all the time, Youth Express. Catch the future.
7: My name is Joyce Simpson. I'm 16 years old and I go to the Neighborhood Academy. I was in a cocoon, now I'm in a butterfly's body. I was once in a girl's locker room, but now I'm in the pool. I have my own personality, I have my own flaws, but I am a better me now. I've made mistakes, I've made bad choices, but joy's here now. I cry, I laugh, I smile and dance. That's what makes me who I am today, an overcomer in my own way.
8: My name is Edie. I'm in the second grade at the Environmental Charter School, Pittsburgh, Pennsylvania. Smoking makes me concerned about the future of the world, and here's why. Did you know over 443,000 Americans die each year because of smoking? Instead of smoking, I wish people would have a healthy habit. The worst thing about smoking is if you have asthma, it can cause you to not breathe or die. Smoking can cause diseases like heart disease. In addition, smoking is bad for your lungs. Don't forget that smoking can cause death. Finally, smoking impacts all of us, and I think we can work together to make the world a better place. This is Edie for the Environmental Charter School Second Grade Persuaders.
9: This is Richard Taylor. I am 19 years old, and I go to Winchester Thurston in Pittsburgh, Pennsylvania. Currently, I am standing out in front of the first free public library building in the United States. It was donated by Andrew Carnegie. Yeah, this is where I am. It's on the north side of Pittsburgh, right by the Children's Museum. I'm going to be doing a poem, and the poem I'm going to be doing is called Token Black Boy. Do you mind black jokes? This is what a former friend asked me before starting to make jokes about my race. The mere fact that he had to ask says so much. It tells me that I am his token on the black rides and experiences. He pushes me into different machines, allowed to say the N-word. I'm not racist, wearing dreads, talking black. He shows me off as his black friend. He tosses me around, scuffs me on the ground. He passes over the machines of police brutality, wage gap, systematic oppression, racism. He ignores black systematic oppression, stating black on black crime is the problem. He says, oh no, I'm not a racist. I have a black friend. So the reason that I'm standing out in front of one of the many libraries that are in Pittsburgh is because a lot of times I feel like people don't really understand what is really going on in the world. And something that has always been really ingrained into me is that knowledge is power. And you can always reach that by going to libraries and like looking at books, looking at things that are controversial instead of looking at something that you see every day and something that people already agree with you about. It's really important to me that you look at different viewpoints and you look at controversial views and you form your own opinions instead of just regurgitating what everybody else says. So this is my other poem called Your Government. I wrote this after the Ferguson trial verdict came down and I was just like in my house and so I was just angry at the time. Your government forgot me. Justice has sight. My black skin is my guilt. My independence has been ripped from me, my freedom enslaved. My virtue is a vice. Country of plenty is starved. Country of liberty is enslaved. My justice has been raped. My liberty has been violated. My community filled with drugs. The Republican God declared war. White rock poisoned my people. The police beat us. The country ignores us. The American dream is far away. So I'm standing at the Allegheny Center Mall, and the best way that I could describe it is that there are some apartment buildings to my right, there are some fern trees, there's some of these moderately tall buildings, I would say about five stories, give or take, that is like right in front of me. It seems to be mainly just for like office space. I'm just on this grayish, bluish concrete. And there's some more buildings. It seems to be mostly abandoned all in all. Like the mall itself has these wooden pallets on top of it. And it looks like they're probably doing some construction inside of it of some sort. And the reason I picked this spot is because it's really secluded, basically. And there's not a whole lot of green. Over here, you don't hear any birds or anything like that because there really aren't that many trees around. And just like that's how I feel like my friend feels. And you're about to see why in a second. It's a little bit broken here and there. There's some like cracks in the ground and you've cut yourself. You mangled your skin, scarring it deep with cuts. The lines are like railroad tracks, crisscrossing across this expanse of your skin. You are beautiful. You don't believe me when I say those words. Another track added. You are so smart. Another track added to your skin. I love you so much. You continue to add tracks to your skin like you're counting lies told to you. Your heart seems to continue falling into an abyss. I don't know how to help. Stay tuned to youthexpress.org for more original writing from Pittsburgh area youth. All youth, all the time. Youth Express. Catch the future.
10: Hi, my name is Marcus. I live in Hasledge Avenue. Peace is like peaceful. It sounds good and it can be good. Peaceful is always around you. Martin Luther King Jr. cares about people. He helped black and white children get together so they could play together. He fought it back so black and white people could be friends.
11: 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I'm in 11th grade at Montour High School, and you're listening to Youth Express. 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
12: This is Carrie Menino, age 17, from Winchester Thurston High School. I'm standing in front of the Children's Museum on the north side of Pittsburgh in front of the art installation Cloud Arbor. The title of my poem is Bucket List. This piece deals a lot with water and nature, so I wanted to have a space that had a lot of nature noises, but also was very urban and had the white noise of cars and buses behind as well. Bucket List. The well water tongue taste tickling across my trachea, touching floating cold ice like fish legs before dawn, the way Eve grabbed an apple for sex, for greed, for knowledge. We oft forget, but she was pieces of Adam, misogynist and missing ribs, the latter spiraling to heaven. Eden wasn't, mind you, perhaps base camp, daycare, testing like God on us, but you don't fail. I wish you would sometimes. I lick the phantom backs of blue ring eyes and cough of alchemy, swallowed bits of broken love, of Eve, the mother of all things bent and beautiful, irreplaceable and torn, of us. My fingers twisting hair, catching in a smile without wires, snaking deeper down the rungs, crawling towards the apple, running from the fear of isolation.
13: My name is Eliza Savage, and this poem is titled To Take the Blame Away from God. I am accused of being an anti-antidepressant, of grazing on brown pasture grass, the only difference between a goat and a scapegoat, of learning her old habits, Diane, you were strapped in the gurney but still wailing, don't call the ambulance. I'm dialing the number, it's just that I'm being put on hold over and over again, elevator music tinkling in my ears. I'm accused of making requests too demanding. Mother, it's not the world that I want, just for you to call me by my name. Please, just call me by my name. 100 rising suns have streaked your hands with their blood, and still you spell bitter in the clouds, and you've saved their hair in a bag. I'm accused of tearing your womb apart before I even had nails and teeth.
14: My name is Abby Thornton, and this is my poem, untitled. My mom always said, make the right choice. She never said what the right choice was, just to make the right one. Don't you dare jump out of that tree. If you eat that entire bag of gummy bears, you'll get sick. I did anyways. Sometimes your friends are going to pressure you into doing things, she told me. You don't have to listen to them. Sometimes because it's fun isn't a good enough reason. 26 years later, I'm sitting in a dark apartment, cigarettes still burning in the ashtrays. Light from the full moon washing out pale skin against charcoal sheets, watching as her chest rises and falls like the tide. It was her charming smile that pulled me in, one that made her eyes light up, a smile that made you feel like you were the only person in the world, a smile that convinced me what we were doing was okay. Sitting here, I'm wondering, have I let my mother down? Would she be proud of me? Did I make the right choice?
15: My name is Ava. I am in second grade at the Environmental Charter School in Pittsburgh, Pennsylvania. Destroying animal habitats makes me concerned about the future of the world, and here's why. Did you know that if an animal habitat is destroyed, it can affect the entire food chain? Instead of people destroying animal habitats, I wish people would listen to why they should not do it. For example, if you destroy animal habitats, they will die. This is because there are people destroying their homes. In addition, if people destroy animal habitats, they will have no place to live and nowhere to go. The animals have no place to go because their homes have been crushed. Please remember to not destroy animal habitats because animals give us food and trees give us healthy air. People destroy animal habitats impacts all of us. This is Ava for the Environmental Charter School. Second grade persuaders.
16: From the Youth Media Center at SLB Radio. I'm Olive. I'm 12, and this is a paper flower poem. Transplanted by Emily Dickinson. As if some little Arctic flower upon the polar hem went wandering down the latitudes until it puzzled came to continents of summer, to firmaments of sun, to strange bright crowds of flowers and birds of foreign tongue. I say as if this little flower to Eden wandered in, what then? Why nothing only, your inference therefrom.
11: From the Youth Media Center at SLB Radio, this is Lila, a senior at Taylor Alderdice. This is a paper flower poem that I wrote. On a communist mission, I travel far, stumble upon an enchanted forest. Mushrooms rest as deer scatter by. Whispers in the wind swirl, but most promisingly, I found a rose in the enchanted forest, whose voice was most eccentric of them all. And so, red rose, an umbrella for an honest ant, red rose, a shield against magnifying glasses in a glaring sun, from an honest ant, I'm not sure how I found you, but I'm glad I did. Thanks for listening.
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18: My name is Tierra Easley. I'm 15 years old and I go to the Neighborhood Academy. The first time I met you, that smile made my day. You walked up to me, I wanted you to be my bae. Your eyes are hazel, blue and green. Your hair curly as a poodle. Your personality is amazing. You're the one person I look to in times of need because you help and care. You're the best person I have met in a while. I fell in love once upon a time. Still to this day, I let that love shine.
19: Youth Express microphones were rolling as Pittsburgh's environmental charter school students read original poetry to their peers on March 20th, 2015. Without further ado, fifth grade poets from ECS.
20: My name is Owen, and I wrote a poem about homelessness, and it doesn't have a name. Homelessness is depressing. Nomads wander without resting. They wander wistfully with nowhere to go. They walk in the sun. They walk in the snow. So hungry, they could cry. They worry that they're going to die. They ask for money, but people look at them like they're funny. They hear the vroom of the cars as they sit under the stars. The freezing, frigid, frosty air blows through their hair. They're ever reflecting that homelessness is depressing. When they go to their sleeping place, they all spread out in a tiny space. The food that they swallow still leaves their stomach hollow. If they live in a community home, they all still feel alone. Even when thunder shouts, they are all still out. If we change what we do, we might help them through. Thank you.
21: Hi, my name's Talia, and my poem's called Whoosh Whoosh, and it's about homelessness. Whoosh whoosh, cars spit water at my face as if I'm not a person. I sit under a building hoping to dry when suddenly a limo jumps by. Whoosh whoosh, cars spit water at my face as if I'm not a person. I sit under a building hoping to dry when suddenly a limo drives by. Out comes a tall man in a black suit and leather case. I started to feel sweat running down my face, mixing with the sewer water into a gross, frothy liquid. I wiped my brow and tried to look clean, lingering in fear against the wall. Whoosh whoosh, cars whizzed behind him as he walked up to me. He took off his sheets to show kind blue eyes. He told me to follow as he went inside. I followed him inside as scared as a mouse. I sat down and yelped as it turned on. He told me to stay calm and relax. I tried my best to block out the loud whoosh whoosh of cars around us. I heard a loud boom, boom, boom. My seat vibrated and felt like doom. We stopped at a big house with maids everywhere. The limo door opened and I slowly stepped out. Whoosh whoosh, I felt the wind bite my nose and the chill went all the way down to my toes. The man summoned a maid who wanted me to follow her too. I went in the room and laid on the bed. I could get used to this, I thought in my head. Though I surely missed the whoosh whoosh of cars outside. I like it here, it's cozy inside.
22: I am making a rap about homelessness. All right, do the beat. Hold up. You gotta be like, Homelessness is really sad. It makes me feel really bad. How can someone homeless live? Hopefully one day I'll be able to give. Laughing at the homeless is very rude. I would rather give them a lot of food. This house looks depressed because no one's in it. I wish I could put a homeless person in for a bit. There's some homeless people that want some food to eat. I would give them bacon with but extra meat. The lonely, leaning, looking homeless people need help. If they want it, we have to yelp. We need to give them some money, ching ching, or give them some jewels, bling bling. Please don't walk with your clicking shoes. That's just gonna make them deeper in the blues. In the winter, homeless people are cold as ice. People gonna have to be nice.
1: Hi, my name is Anya. I just wrote a poem about women's suffrage. It's called, How Far Have We Actually Come? They say we have the same rights. The history books tell me we are all equal. But as a young lady, every day I see women looked down on. Every day I'm aware women are called lesser. How far have we actually come? I race across the playground in my pink dress and flip-flops. Girly girl comes out of his mouth. On Tuesday, a child, I'm a different person. I'm caught in a fisherman's net, flipping and flopping with fury. I am fighting against the gaze of men, digging deep and dark into my rights, struggling to free myself from the inequality, from the lies. How far have we actually come? My friends tell me to wear a tiny skirt. I ask them why. It's in the magazines. On Wednesday, a teen, I changed my wardrobe. Devotion, a word of the past, a past when women fought for suffrage, for independence, to not be tamed and treated like a vicious, wild animal. The broken bones of those who died for women's rights flood my river, begging the question, how far have we actually come? My pictures aired on TV, a bikini and makeup. That's a body, says the director. On Thursday, an adult, I cry myself to sleep. I wear my nightgown to bed, falling into a dream. Ah, the world, I sigh. On Friday, an elderly woman, I fall into endless rest. I stand on the battlefield of women. There is nothing for miles. The government has erased the pain. When it rains, I know sadness rained on them. The sky is only dark for women. My eyes hollowed out from depression. I want to grow up to be free, not confined behind bars, not hidden behind makeup. Men have taken small steps, but we have come far. Thank you.
3: Hi, my name is Jade. I wrote a poem about homelessness, and it's called He Passed Me Again. He passed me again. It was like the waterman passed that one tree, and the tree didn't have any water to stay alive with. But then again, he passed me again. I could smell the cologne off of his fresh clothes when he goes whoosh by. He knew I was there. Why didn't he bother to stare? Give me a pity, shaped like a bear. Or give me something, man, he acted like I was invisible. Does he even care? Does he think I wanted this lifestyle? No, I didn't. I wanted to be homeless, have a downtown job just like him. But he didn't care, because he passed me again. I should have been better in school because that would have got me somewhere instead of begging for money to eat on these ghetto sheets. Well, I take food sometimes, but I need more. Moving from place to place, trying to find shelter. I'm only 25 years old. Why am I chosen? Why me? I know why. Because I'm bad. Because I want to be me. Is that right? Huh? Is that right? You don't know me. You don't know me. Don't talk about me. I hear you talking about me. Do you know me? Yeah, I'm homeless, but I just want to be free like a stray cat and dog and be free like them. But then again, the same man that was walking past me again. Thank you.
2: Hi, my name is Riley. I wrote a poem about homelessness. Hungry, homeless, hungry, scared, kids are lonely, homeless are broke, families. Kids, cold, sad, sleeping over grates, covered in old newspapers. Homelessness, hungry, weak, sick, dogs are growling, they beg for food, starving. Shelter, warm, dry, gives them food, gives them a bed and blanket, building. 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Food, happy, goes back to store, smiles.
4: My name is Hal, and I wrote a poem about war. It's called Harmony, Not Conflict. The war is bad, it is chaotic and destructive. It is the burning of a scratch rubbed in salt. It is dark and twisted, though some call it an art. They call it a science as important as nuclear power. They look and they see a beautiful flower, but that flower thrives on pain and suffering and will always be black and wilted. It is a poison that seeps through everything in its path. The land, the people, anything it touches is killed or swept into it and is used to do more killing. There is agony, terrible, indescribable pain worse than death itself. Torment, too. Hunger and famine and injuries beyond healing. Nothing moves in the cold, dead air of a battleground except vultures that eat the flesh of the dead and dying. Thank you.
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23: My name is Markel Watts. I'm 14 years old and I go to the Neighborhood Academy. I just came home from a restaurant.
24: What?
23: And I got something that I really want, a cheeseburger. Food that is good, but not worth murder.
24: Uh-huh.
23: It came with a side of fries. Mm-hmm. I bit into one and I almost died. But that sounds like a lie. It's figurative. It was deliberate. You feeling it? Or you still stuck on the cheeseburger? Maybe the fries. I would share, but that'll be too kind. Mm.
25: My name is Elise. I'm in second grade at the Environmental Charter School in Pittsburgh, Pennsylvania. Throwing trash on the ground makes me concerned about the future of my world, and here's why. Did you know some animals die eating from trash? People, especially children, can get injured right away by trash. Instead of throwing trash on the ground, I wish people would throw it away in a trash can. If you throw trash on the ground, you can hurt Mother Nature. Animals will die and the food chain will slow. I know if you throw trash on the ground, it makes a lot of pollution. You can keep the trash inside or throw it away instead of on the ground. In my opinion, throwing trash on the ground impacts all of us, and I think we can work together to make a world a better place. This is Elise for the Environmental Charter School Second Grade Persuaders.
0: It's a pleasure for me to welcome two sixth grade students to our Youth Express microphones, and they participated in the Fairchild Challenge and won. They are part of the winning team from Woodland Hills Academy, and we're going to meet each of them first, and then we'll talk. And why don't we start with you, Madeline? Can you introduce yourself and just tell us a little bit about you?
6: Hello, my name is Madeline Douglas. I've been in the performing arts. That's like one thing I do outside of school, and I participate in lots of plays, and I like acting and singing.
0: Well, that's great. And you're in sixth grade?
6: Yes.
0: And what plays have you been in that you've especially enjoyed? Anything recent?
6: I'm going to be in Leo Cole Christmas Carol this year.
0: With Pittsburgh Musical Theater?
6: Yeah.
0: That's a great show, and I really like Pittsburgh Musical Theater a lot. What part of the community do you live in? Woodland Hills Academy covers a lot of different municipalities. Where do you live?
6: I live in Swissvale, like the Swissvale region.
0: Well, it's nice to have you here. And do you have any shout-outs or hellos you'd like to say to anyone who might be listening?
6: I'd like to say hello to my mom and my family, like my sister Tessa and my brother Perry or Michael.
0: Excellent. Well, it's nice to meet you. And then sitting on your left is Ella. Let's meet her. Hi, Ella.
7: Hi. I'm Ella, and I'm in sixth grade with Maddie.
0: Well, can you tell me what you like to do? Clearly, you both like writing and have some environmental interests, but do you have other things you enjoy doing?
7: I really like to read books and play lots and lots of video games.
0: Have you read anything interesting lately that you would recommend?
7: I'm reading the second Hunger Games book, and I really like the series a lot, so if you haven't read it, go read it now.
0: I haven't read any of them yet, and I probably should because I know there's a new Hunger Games movie that just came out, right?
7: Yeah, that's the reason I was trying to read it, so.
0: I feel left out. Is the movie about the second, is it related to the second book?
7: The movies are based off the books.
0: Okay, so you're trying to get up to speed. Do you like to read the book before you see a movie based on it?
7: Yeah.
0: Yeah, I do too. I see you nodding your head. I don't know if you feel that way too, Maddie.
7: Yeah.
0: I feel kind of like I'd rather get the author's impression of it first before I see what the movie did to it. Do you want to say hello to anybody, Ella, who might be listening? Any shout outs?
7: Hi, Mom.
0: She's right in the studio here. Well, I have a few messages to you that I'll pass along that have already come in. And one is from a Ms. Grattan. Who's she?
7: Oh, she was our fourth grade teacher.
6: Yeah.
7: Best teacher in the world.
0: She writes, "Congratulations, Maddie and Ella from the Woodland Hills Academy. Very proud of both of you and of all of your hard work on the Fairchild Challenge." And then another note came in. Oh, it's from Mrs. Pearson. Who is that? Everybody's pointing. Do you want to tell us about Mrs. Pearson?
6: Miss Pearson is a gifted teacher, and she's been my gifted teacher since third grade. And she's been
7: mine since fourth.
0: Well, and she writes, congratulations to you and your classmates for winning first place in the Fairchild Challenge. Your haikus and artwork were stunning. I'm so proud of you and your classmates. I didn't realize you had artwork, too. Can you describe what this challenge was all about and what you did?
6: You were supposed to go outside without any electronics and just enjoy nature. And then you'd have to write about it, and
7: yeah,
6: and like in the regular haiku way, like 5, 7, 5.
7: Yeah, it was like 5 syllables in the first sentence, and then 7 in the second, and 5 in the last.
0: Now, was it a challenge to be without any electronic devices? How long did you have to do that for?
7: It was like we had to find something to write the haiku about, so we had to go outside for pretty much as long as it took us to do that.
6: Yeah.
8: And I wait for my friends at the bus stop, so I got to like spend it. So I only waited like 20 minutes and I figured out what I wanted to write about. But it may take longer or like shorter to do that.
0: I think it's kind of fun to write haiku. That constraint of 5, 7, 5 sometimes can be a challenge. And do either of you text or tweet?
8: I text a lot.
7: I text, but I don't have a Twitter. So, yeah.
0: Well, it's kind of like if you want to try to keep your text messages to one, what is it, 160,
8: yeah.
0: I think, characters. So that's kind of like a modern haiku. You have to limit the number of characters you use. And I sometimes enjoy trying to do that. And Twitter, you know, has a limitation like that, too. Little more artful to go with the 5, 7, 5, I guess. So in addition to writing haiku, you did art as well?
7: Yeah.
0: And tell me about that.
7: So we had to write a picture based on the haiku that we wrote.
8: And so, like, if your my haiku was about rainstorms, you would have to, like, draw a storm or, like, something that relates to it. But if it was creeks, you'd have to draw a creek. Or autumn, you'd have to draw, like, leaves and something that involves with the haiku.
0: I wonder if anybody drew their picture first and then made a haiku.
7: We have to do a rough draft.
0: So the haiku comes first, so it's probably better to get your draft, to draft it, redraft it, and finalize it, and then do the picture afterwards. Well, I'd love to hear some of the haiku you wrote. And I know you girls were kind enough to bring some from your classmates, too, with it being a holiday weekend. Not everybody could be here. I'll just let you share them maybe in whatever order you'd like. You two can take over the show here and make sure you mention the authors, and if they're titles, mention them. And please just share away.
8: Do you want to hear?
7: Okay. This one was mine. It's called Flowers in the Wind. The sun warms the earth on the windy day. On the windy autumn day, the petals will fly.
8: And then this one's by me also. It's called Rainstorm. Raindrops are falling. The warm air turns into ice. No sun can be seen.
0: Those are both great. And just so you know, since me might not be clear over the radio, Maddie is who you just heard. And Ella did the first haiku that you heard. And I like following along. Can you read yours again, Ella? I just want to sort of show the 5-7 pattern again.
7: Okay, so it's called Flowers in the Wind. The sun warms the earth on the windy autumn day. The petals will fly.
0: So the sun warms the earth, 5, on a windy autumn, 7, day, the first of the 5. And then the last 4 words?
7: The petals will fly.
0: The petals will fly. I think I got on a windy autumn day. Yes, I day was the 7th syllable. And then the last, the petals will fly. Really fun. And you could write these later today yourself. You could try to write some. Let's hear some more.
8: So this haiku is from Donnell Favors. It's called Nature's Melody. The wind is singing. The leaves wrestled in rhythm to nature's heartbeat.
7: This one is from Zoe Fredo. It's called Clouds in the Night. Clouds so big and white, hugging the moon in the night, dancing with the stars.
8: And then this one's by Caden Fruta. It's What She Sees. She needs not a plug, not technology nor app. Nature is the light.
7: This one was written by Katrina Scott. It's called Autumn Wind. The wind is howling. It is dancing around me like I'm in the clouds.
9: And then this one's called Creeks by Anaya Gardner. The creek is flowing, a calm, soothing melody surrounding autumn.
10: This one was written by Gianna Pasqualino. It's called Squirrel Dance. Squirrels scurrying, stealing acorns from the lawn, ready for winter.
9: And then Ben Kefalis wrote Autumn. Leaves, no two the same. The calm breeze blows through my hair, color all around.
10: This one was written by Zach Brinza? Is that? Okay. It's called Plugged Into Nature. I look at the sky, leaves are falling gracefully, a beautiful day. And that's all the haikus we have.
0: Those are all great. Do either of you think you'll continue to write haiku just for fun?
9: I think I will, and I think I'll explore more topics, like other than environmental. I think I'll go into like the fictional state, like writing more like mystery almost haikus.
0: Yeah. How about you, Ellen?
10: I think I will, just for fun.
0: After doing this, did you find yourself trying to write haiku around everything you're doing? Like, I am home from school. I need something to eat now. Is there a cookie? I like doing that sort of things. Now, this whole program, the Fairchild Challenge, is sponsored locally by Phipps Conservatory and Botanical Gardens, and it's a national program designed to foster interest in the environment. Do you think this helped improve or at least gave you some new insights into the environment and the world around you?
9: I think, the Fairchild in general is really opening my eyes about how much we pollute the earth and how much we can help it, be better. Like the global warming, we can reduce, and not just like the haikus. The haikus like opened my eyes, and then the Fairchild really made me take action.
0: That's good, and your haikus will open eyes of other people too, I think, Maddie. How about for you, Ella?
10: Yeah, it was same. I didn't know how bad the polluting with the earth had gotten until we started these challenges, and it just like really opened my eyes to what we were actually doing and what we could do to stop it.
0: Do either of you think in this, I don't want to put you on the spot, but if you could think of one thing you could do differently or people could do differently to help the environment, does anything come to mind?
9: Switching out your light bulbs.
10: Yeah.
9: To more, like, health, like the, not healthy, more, I forget what that's called.
0: More efficient?
9: More efficient, yeah.
0: That don't use as much. I know we're in the process of doing that throughout the museum. I'm not sure if these lights above you are like that or not, but that's a simple action that can save a lot. Anything else come to mind at all?
10: Switching your lights off when you leave a room.
0: Another light-related one, just making sure that you turn out the lights when you leave the room. That makes total sense. Thank you both for being here. Is there anything else either of you would like to say?
9: I would thank you, Ms. Pearson, for giving us this opportunity to be here and make the haikus today make the haikus for Fairchild, and just grateful that we can be here today.
0: You did a great job sharing them too, including those written by your classmates. It was really nice of you to do that. Anything else you wanted to close with, Ella?
10: This was a really fun experience, and I hope I get to do it next year as well.
0: Great. Well, I hope I'll see you maybe for another Fairchild Challenge coming up soon. And you've got a great school. We've been working at Woodland Hills Academy with 8th and 9th graders every Friday. We've been out doing some projects there, and it's been a lot of fun. Congratulations and thank you. Again, you just heard from Ella Conte and Madeline Douglas, Maddie, both representing the Fairchild Challenge champs for this month from Woodland Hills Academy.
12: Hi, my name is Warwick. I'm in the third grade. I live in Spring Hill. And peace is like a pacifist because it doesn't do war, because it does

0: Bellevue. I live in Brighton Heights, and yeah, it's, well, I like soccer. That's one of my favorite sports.
1: Yeah, I was curious. Too much. What do you like to do for fun? Soccer is definitely one of them, I guess.
0: Soccer. I'm in the basketball team for Assumption. That's pretty fun.
1: And I see you've got a Washington sweatshirt on. Did you go to D.C. recently?
0: Yeah, I went down the Walk for Life. Well, I'm sorry, March for Life.
1: Excellent. Is there anybody you'd like to say hello to? Any shout-outs?
0: My mom and dad, basically.
1: Excellent. And then let's meet the person who is on your left. Hello.
2: Hi, I'm Jason. I'm 14, and I go to Assumption, and I really like soccer and writing.
1: What community do you live in?
2: I live in Wexford.
1: Nice to meet you. You know, I live in Avalon, so I walk by Assumption School all the time. And I think this is the first time we've had students representing Assumption, so I'm so glad you're here. Here's our third person with us. Hello.
3: Hi, my name's Elena. I'm in eighth grade. I go to Assumption School, and I really like watching hockey.
1: Excellent. The person who was sitting right where you are a little bit earlier today was talking about how much she likes to watch hockey, too. What do you like about it?
3: I just like the competitive, and I recently went to the Penguins game on Tuesday, and because Fleury was coming back, and so it was really nice. It was a nice experience to go.
1: Wasn't it great how he looked like he was in tears?
3: Yeah.
1: With that, I think he probably was. What else do you like to do?
3: I like to write.
1: So you're all folks who are passionate about writing. Where do you live?
3: I live in Brighton Heights.
1: Excellent. And now let's meet the person who's sitting next to you. You can just pivot that microphone over a teeny bit to put it in front of you. What's your name?
4: Hi, I'm Lydia. I go to Assumption School, and I'm in eighth grade. I like singing and writing, and I play basketball and soccer and cross country.
1: Excellent. Nice to meet you. What neighborhood do you live in?
4: I live in Bellevue.
1: I just realized I'm forgetting shout-outs. Is there anybody you'd like to say hello to?
4: My mom and dad and my brother and my sister.
1: Excellent. And let's backtrack a minute. I didn't get a chance to ask you about shout-outs.
3: My mom and my friends at Assumption.
1: And Jason, was there anybody you wanted to say hello to?
2: My mom, my dad, my brother, and my grandparents.
1: Wonderful. And now we have the last of our students, and that's Roman. Hi, Roman.
5: Hello, how's it going? I'm Roman Frankovich. I attend Assumption School in Bellevue. And what I like to do on my free time is I like to play football, and I like a little bit of writing sometimes. But usually what I'll do is I'll just go for like a little walk sometimes, like to just let all the stresses of my life go.
1: That's excellent. Do you ever, is writing a good way to relieve stress too?
5: Sometimes, yeah. I mean, it depends on how much you're writing, because when I write, it usually goes for a really long time, because there's so many stresses in this modern day world, and I think that poetry really helps.
1: That's great. Is there anybody you'd like to say hello to who might be listening now or later?
5: My cousin Dominic. I'm pretty sure he's listening right now.
1: Excellent. And what community do you live in?
5: I live in Brighton Heights.
1: I'm just always curious because when you have a school like Assumption, you can't assume what neighborhood people live in, right? Well, you've each brought poems. Now, did you write these as part of English class, or was this part of a writing club? Can anybody tell me how these poems came about?
0: Oh, these were assignments in our LA class. These are from last year and this year.
1: Excellent. And LA is language arts,
0: yes,
1: I do
0: yes.
1: believe. Who'd like to share one first? We could just go in order. Okay. Why don't we do that? We're going to start with Weston. And I'll let you just say whatever you would like to ahead of your poem, and go ahead and please share.
0: So mine's called Ode to a Book, and it goes like this. These pages, softer than air, binding, harder than a dare, words stronger than boron, more powerful than an Amazon.

0: Pages thicker than honey, messages worth more than money. The keeper of knowledge, I hope you'll acknowledge. We should throw a celebration because books are the key to our imagination.
1: That had to be challenging to keep within that structure and to keep that sparse with the words, right?
0: Actually, odes are pretty easy for me. It's this other type of poem. Well, this was recently we wrote these. We learned all these types of poems. The challenging one for me was this sonnet, which is, it has to be very precise in the way you write it. So
1: how would you define an ode or describe that structure?
0: So an ode is basically, it's like you name an object and like you're thankful for it and why, and like, and so it's basically, it doesn't really have to have that much of a structure. Just has to flow with rhythm and stuff.
1: Yeah, you delivered it really well. I liked the cadence of it and just the words you chose. Did you have to redraft it a number of times? Did you like sort of come up with it and then improve it or change it a little?
0: Well, the pre-write was pretty difficult for me. I'm not too much of a thinker, and so, but as soon as I started writing, it just came to me.
1: Yeah, I liked it. Let's go to Jason now. He's sitting next to you. What's your poem?
2: My poem's called The Golden Years. The sun arises and life is new. We find out things we never knew. We learn the ways of good and bad. We learn the feelings of happy and sad. The sun keeps rising at an alarming pace. Now we start to find our place. We feel things never felt before. We take the new paths, open the new door. The sun still rising now replaces joy with fears. The freedom of innocence now disappears. The sun reaches its golden top. We feel our happiness will never stop. We shine golden like the sun. Our real worlds have just begun. Happiness, laughter, it fills all the day. But nothing gold can ever stay. The sun starts to drop, and our youth begins to stop. But life still moves on, beginning to fall. Now we think we know it all. Our places in life begin to show. We realize the world, the one we know. The sun's descent is moving fast. We start to wish these years would last. Then we come to glance at the one true foe. Death begins to knock on our window. The sun still falls, darkening our sigh. These years keep traveling, keep moving on by. But death still waits and stalks us in the darkness. He waits for the day when our soul he'll harness. Now the sun has come near its end. We see death waiting round the bend. But now we still keep going. We begin to let our true selves start showing. We start to leave a legacy behind. We keep searching, hoping we will find. We look for a way to stay here forever. But we realize, is this for the worse or the better? The sun is now at the day's close. We try to make amends with all our foes. Now the day ends in discreet, and it's death the one whom we meet. But through all the laughter, through all the tears, forever remembered are the golden years.
1: That's really beautiful.
2: Thank you.
1: And there's a lot of depth there. What caused you to choose to write more or less about the cycle of life and seasons? And
2: Well, I was recently reading some poems by Robert Frost, and I was reading a book called The Outsiders, which they used one of his poems in it as well. So I just kind of based it off of all that combined into one.
1: It's really well done. Now, what style was your poem written in?
2: This, I guess it was just like freestyle, free verse without any really set kind of boundary, just that rhyme at the end, but that's really it.
1: Yeah, I think the boundaries, though, milestones of life created a nice structure for you to work within. That was excellent. That's from Jason. And next up, we're going to go to Elena. And Elena, what do you have to share?
3: I have a fall narrative poem that we wrote that was an assignment from fall. So it's called A Thanksgiving Like No Other. Here we are, preparing for yet another Thanksgiving. In the kitchen, preparing foods that we were just beginning. Turkey, mashed potatoes, stuffing, and pie. The list was endless. Many foods, oh my. Weather so chilly, leaves so bright. I have much to be thankful for on this special night. A familiar feeling, a memory's past, but something felt different with the memories last. Our family was present, this much we knew. New faces were coming, which felt awkward and new. Soon new guests will arrive from lands far and wide. What will they be like? I have nothing to hide. Venezuelan, Colombian, Jamaican, faces new and different experiences. That familiar feeling was fading away. What could I learn on this Thanksgiving day? We sat at the table to give thanks and eat. Stuffing, mashed potatoes, green beans, and meat. Pumpkin with whipped cream like fluff. New foods too many. What is this stuff? Our faces look different and the way we dress. But when you look past the surface, we are the same more or less. In the depths of our hearts, we give thanks on this day. We represent this world, joining together to pray.
1: How nice. Did you have a big Thanksgiving?
3: Well, a couple years ago, our family, we take in exchange students. And so a couple years ago, we had this big, huge Thanksgiving. And a lot of people from different countries were coming, including Venezuela, Colombia, Jamaica. And so I based this poem off of that because I just remembered all the memories. And, yeah.
1: I was wondering about, certainly you can write poems that include things in them that are embellished or not totally true. But what you wrote seemed really from the heart and that it was completely factual. And I was curious whether you had all those people at the table. That's beautiful. Thank you.
3: Thanks.
1: And next, we've got Lydia, and we'll find out what she's going to share. Hi, Lydia.
4: Hi. I wrote an ode. So I wrote this recently. We just did a little, like, we learned about poems recently, and we learned about the different ones. So I did an ode and two haikus, but I wanted to read my ode. So it's called Ode to the Earth. Rivers, oceans, lakes, ponds, streams, creeks, and waterfalls. Beautiful rushing water over the cool pewter stones. Dazzling blue, shining like a gem. Flying wind, carrying leaves through the air, floating them down from their branches to the soft ground. Lush grass, shamrock green, underneath the feet of the many who walk the earth. Emerald pines, strong and mighty, with hundreds of rings around the stump. Hillsides dusted with flowers, shades of salmon, magenta, periwinkle, lilac, and iris. The violet, lapis, peacock, and slate. The apricot, marigold, amber, and butterscotch. Stems, juniper, growing tall, drops of dewfall resting upon their touch. Animals, small and big, roaming without a worry, walking the plains, deserts, and mountains. Fish, sea creatures, swim in oceans, seas, and lakes. People in cars, buses, taxis, scurrying around the city. Bright blinking lights and honking horns. Gray clouds against a blue sky. The earth holds so many wonderful things. So step back. Sometimes you need to stop and take a look around.
1: You must like nature a lot. Do you like to spend time out in the woods or walking around or at the beach?
4: Yeah, I like to go on walks. Yeah, I really do like nature. I like also like taking pictures of sunsets. I always found that like really pretty to me.
1: It really shows in the way that you wrote that you've just got a lot of respect and reverence for nature. Roman is next, and what's your poem called?
5: Okay, so I have an ode just like Lydia did. It's I really appreciate pizza, and this is my ode to pizza. So the delivery car pulls up. Oh, that sound. The sound of the doorbell ringing is music to my ears. Oh, that glorious item. Italy's finest creation, I must say. And that helpless delivery man. He gets paid at least minimum wage. This isn't okay because he's delivering heaven to earth. I take it, I pay him, and I take the masterpiece to the counter. Wow, look at that steam, rising the smells of a true masterpiece. I take the lid of the box, hesitating to open it. It might be angry at me. Do you know how to knock, it might say. I gulp and open it. Plain, with three layers of crunchy bread, gooey sauce, and fragile cheese. So fragile that if you take a slice, it might all fall off. But beware, toppings can ruin this. As if plain pizza were suffering in a cage, and the cage were the toppings. Mmm, that taste. More than a miracle, and I love it.
1: That's really a great poem. I almost hesitate to ask, do you have a favorite go-to pizza place?
5: Well, if I'm looking for something good, it'll come from the pizza station, most likely.
1: Excellent. I wish we had time for more poems, but we're close to the top of the hour. Will you guys consider coming back sometime to share more? It can be prose or poems. It's really been great to hear all of them. I'm glad that we ended in sort of a whimsical way. I don't think I've ever heard a poem about pizza before, let alone an ode.
6: Once upon a midnight dray, while I ponder weak and weary, over many quaintant and curious volume of forgotten lore, while I nodded nearly napping, suddenly there came a tapping, as if someone gently rapping at my chamber door. 'Tis some visitor, I muttered, tapping at my chamber door. Only this and nothing more. Ah, distinctly I remember, it was a black, bleak December, and each separate dying ember wrought its ghost upon the floor. Eagerly I wished the morrow, vainly I had to sought to borrow from my books should cure us of sorrow for the lost Lenore, for the rare and radiant maiden who the angels named Lenore, nameless hair forevermore. And the sleek and sad uncertain rustling of each purple curtain thrilled me, filled me with fantastic terrors never felt before, so that now to still the beating of my heart I stood repeating, 'tis some visitor entreating entrance at my chamber door. Some late visitor entreating entrance at my chamber door. This is it and nothing more.
7: Presently my soul grew stronger, hesitating then no longer. Sir, said I, or madam, truly your forgiveness I implore. But the fact is I was napping, and so gently you came rapping, and so faintly you came tapping at my chamber door, that I scarce was sure I heard you. Here I opened wide the door, darkness there, nothing more. Deep into the darkness peering, long I stood there wondering, fearing, doubting, dreaming dreams no mortal had ever dared to dream before. But the silence was unbroken, and the stillness gave no token, and the only word there spoken was the whispered word, Lenore. This I whispered, and an echo murmured back the word, Lenore. Merely this and nothing more. Back into the chamber, turning, all my soul within me burning. Soon again I heard a tapping somewhat louder than before. Surely, said I, surely that is something at my window, lattice. Let me see, then, what thread it is, and this mystery explore. Let my heart be still a moment, and this mystery explore. 'Tis the wind and nothing more. Open here, I flung the shutter, when, with many a flirt and a flutter, in there stepped a stately raven of the saintly days of yore. Not the least obeisance made he, not a minute stopped or stayed he, but with mien of lord or lady, perched above my chamber door, perched upon a bust of palace just above my chamber door, perched and sat in nothing more. Then this ebony bird, beguiling my sad fancy into smiling by the grave and stern decorum of the countenance it wore. Though the crest be shorn and shaven, though, I said, art sure no craven, ghastly grim and ancient raven, wandering from the nightly shore. Tell me what the lordly name is on the night's Plutonian shore. Quoth the raven, nevermore.
8: Much I marvelly this ungainly flow to hear discourse so plainly, though it answered little meaning, little relevancy bore. For we cannot help agreeing that no living human being ever yet was blessed with seeing bird above his chamber door. Bird or beast upon sculptured bust above his chamber door with such name as nevermore. But the raven sitting lonely on the placid bust spoke only that one word has if his soul in that one word he did outpour. Nothing further, then he fluttered.
9: Till I scarcely more than muttered. Other friends have flown before, one the morrow he will leave me. As my hopes have flown before, then the bird said nevermore.
10: Startled at the stillness, broken by reply so aptly spoken, doubtless said I, what it utters, it is its only stock in store, caught from some unhappy master whom a merciful disaster followed fast and followed faster, till his songs one burden foretell in dirges of his hope, that melancholy burden bore of never, nevermore. But the raven still beguiling all my fancy into smiling, straight I wheeled a cushioned seat in front of bird and bust and door. Then upon the velvet sinking, I betook myself to link fancy unto fancy, thinking that his ominous bird of yore, what girl ungainly guestly gone, an ominous bird of yore meant in croaking nevermore.
11: This I set and engaged guessing, but no syllable expression to the fowl whose fire eyes now burn into my bosom core. This and more I sat dividing with my head at ease, reclined on a cushion's velvet lining that the lamplight gloated, but whose velvet violet lining with the lamplight gloated. She shall press and nevermore.
12: Then, methought, the air grew denser, perfumed from the unseen censer, swung by seraphim, whose footfalls tinkled on the tufted floor. Wretch, I cried, thy God hath lent thee. By these angels he hath sent thee respite, respite in nepenthe, from thy memories of Lenore. Quaff, oh quaff this kind nepenthe, and forget this lost Lenore, quoth the raven. Nevermore! Prophet, said I, thing of evil, prophet still, if bird or devil, whether tempter sent, or whether tempest tossed, thee here ashore, desolate yet all undaunted, on this desert land enchanted, on this home by horror haunted, tell me truly, I implore, is there balm in Gilead? Tell me, I implore, quoth the raven, nevermore. Prophet, said I, thing of evil, prophet still, if bird or devil, by that God we both adore, tell the soul, it shall clasp a sainted maiden, the angel's name Lenore. Clasp a rare and radiant maiden, angel's name Lenore, quoth the raven, nevermore. Be that word our sign in parting, bird or fiend, I shrieked upstarting, get thee back into the tempest and the night's Plutonian shore. Leave no black plume as a token of that lie thy soul hath spoken. Leave my loneliness unbroken. Quit the bust above my door. Take thy beak from out my heart, and take thy form from out my door, quoth the raven. Nevermore. And the raven, never flitting, still is sitting on the pallid bust of Pallas just above my chamber door. And his eyes have all seeming of demons that is dreaming, and the lamplight o'er him streaming throws his shadow on the floor. And my soul from out that shadow that lies floating on the floor shall be lifted nevermore.
13: My name is Joy Simpson. I go to the Neighborhood Academy and I'm 16 years old. Bang! There goes the gun. I'm rising, sweat dripping every second, it seems. My heart for some reason is screaming, please, for the time is now. Eyes watering, tears drowning. I'm stuck in my mind, not sure whether to breathe or to run. I open my eyes. I'm still at the mark. It's crazy how anxiety rushes you into a world of fear. I'm overthinking, overdreaming. I can't seem to believe I'm here. Rubik's cubes, dramatic news. Where am I? Time is nigh. My mind is racing, but where to go? As you may have noticed, I have not started running yet, so don't be confused, rattle, perplexed. Each second, each minute, 200 meters is a goal or death. Asthma not overtaking me, backstabbers have awakened me. Take my hand, God, I'm too nervous, too afraid. I've opened my eyes, you've won first place.
14: Hi, my name is Sakai. I am in second grade at the Environmental Charter School in Pittsburgh, Pennsylvania. Texting while driving makes me concerned about the future of the world, and here's why. Did you know that each day in the United States, more than 9 people are killed and more than 1,060 people are injured in crashes with distracted drivers? Instead of texting while driving, I wish people would start paying attention to the road. When people text while driving, it makes a big impact on life. It makes an impact on the person in the car and out. For instance, the person out of the car could be hit because the driver did not pay attention. The person inside the car could get into an accident and get killed. Texting while driving is unsafe. If it keeps happening, the whole humankind will be extinct. Texting while driving impacts all of us, and I think we can work together to make the world a better place. This is Sakai for the Environmental Charter School, second grade persuaders.
15: Hello, my name is Grace Anderson. I'm a senior at Lincoln Park, and this is a poem that I wrote. Street Cleaner's Delight. A pretty pavement lines the neighborhood across from my house, and I wouldn't mind walking barefoot around their cul-de-sac one day. I'd love to see the residents gawk and whisper about the girl with no shoes on, the girl that they've never seen before. I can see why they'd care so much. It's a nice kind of pavement, the kind that wouldn't scuff your shoes, and each house has its own little garden, its own little palace of Versailles, complete with perfectly groomed dogs to wave out the window, and a complimentary swimming pool to nest in. I'm sure they'd all avert their eyes and curse at my dirty soles. They'd beg me to get on my hands and knees and scrub it myself, but I assume someone power washes every stain away at least once a week anyways. Everyone there can afford that. I think I'd enjoy taking a hike up that sidewalk and parading around in my own little French Revolution.
16: My name is Eliza Savage, and this poem is titled To Take the Blame Away from God. I am accused of being an anti-antidepressant, of grazing on brown pasture grass, the only difference between a goat and a scapegoat, of learning her old habits, Diane, you were strapped in the gurney but still wailing, don't call the ambulance. I'm dialing the number, it's just that I'm being put on hold over and over again, elevator music tinkling in my ears. I'm accused of making requests too demanding. Mother, it's not the world that I want, just for you to call me by my name, please, just call me by my name. 100 rising suns have streaked your hands with their blood, and still you spell bitter in the clouds, and you've saved their hair in a bag. I'm accused of tearing your womb apart before I even had nails and teeth.
17: 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I'm in 10th grade at Montour High School, and you're listening to Youth Express. 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
18: My name is Pallavi Muluk, and this is my poem titled The Maze That Is My Mind. I'm accused of thinking too much, as though my mind's moral duty is to all but me, as if there was a stabbing, shaming switch ready to strike me down if I dare not think for one second. Savitri, we share this fear. I see the restless chaos in your eyes, that mental burden that causes your stares to glaze over and your laughs to falter, your peace potential clotted by that rotted thought. And you, why have you made your home? Why did you decide to reside in my life? Why do you squeeze your merciless malice into the gaps in my cognition? 5 years? 65? When will you leave? So many thoughts crashing against the barrier that is my brain like a maze they cannot escape. Turn to the left, dead end. Turn right, dead end. Look up, look down, all ends as dead as can be. But perhaps it isn't you. Perhaps this is the singular second that it's solid to say that it isn't you, it's me. So here's a thought. What if I just stop thinking so much?
19: This is Lauren Perry, age 14, of West Allegheny High School. The name of this poem is Society's Teeth. Life itself is a beautiful thing. Flowers grow, children laugh, and each and every day seems to be a new beginning. But then, that new beginning isn't always how you plan for it. For that new beginning is filled with anger, hatred, regret, and self-loathing. Why don't I look like that? Why am I treated like this? Why am I not as smart as her? Why don't I act like him? Why doesn't he like me? Why? The list goes on, and it will go on until that so-called new beginning is no longer bearable. Stay tuned to youthexpress.org for more original writing from Pittsburgh area youth. All youth, all the time. Youth Express. Catch the future.
20: This is Carrie Menino, age 17, of Winchester Thurston High School. The name of this poem is Summer of My Childhood. I'm standing in front of the Children's Museum on the north side of Pittsburgh. I picked this spot because this poem has a lot to do with growing up and what it means to not be a child anymore and wanting to still be a child. So I wanted to have some background noise of children laughing and playing and going somewhere to learn. Summer of my childhood. It was a cool day in summer, and I was fixing the gears on my bike when out of nowhere, Jonathan Riker walked up and stuck my hair with chewing gum. Well, I got pretty mad, and it was almost like steam was coming out of the fresh new gears in my head, and I decided his face needed fixing. And in that afternoon in my last childhood summer, I socked that boy and went to buy some peanut butter to deal with the chewing gum, and it smelled for days, but it didn't matter because I didn't go nowhere. Then it was two more summers, months after I decided my picture needed fixing, and my eyes were raccoon and my skirts were short, and I'd never in a million years touch a gear on a bike or any other dirty thing, and I went through chewing gum lickety-split because it seemed so cool in those days. And I was walking, and suddenly I saw Jonathan Riker going nowhere fast. We looked at each other. I saw his face definitely had gotten its fixing, though it wasn't from me. It was from growing and all the past days. His pant leg was stuck in his bike gear, and he was pulling it loose as I smacked my chewing gum. And then it was free, and he stood, and we looked nowhere, except each other for a while, until he silently rode off and left me in the empty of that summer. I threw away all my chewing gum. I unfixed my face and made it ugly and bare again, and wished to take back all the days and find that summer, turn back the gears of myself and find the anywhere I'd gone if I hadn't gone nowhere. I pushed my way, unlatching the gears of the door, and ran into the past day dusk because I realized I needed fixing, not my face but myself, that the girl I lost in that summer of the chewing gum was me, and I knew down deep that she had gone nowhere, not really, just playing hide and seek again, kicking the pedals on her bike and always getting stuck in the gears.
21: My name is Milo. I'm in second grade at the Environmental Charter School in Pittsburgh, Pennsylvania. Overfishing makes me concerned about the future of the world, and here's why. What does the humpback chub, bony tail fish, and Colorado pike minnow have in common? They're all endangered due to overfishing. Instead of overfishing, I wish people would fish a smaller amount. If people continue overfishing, fish might become extinct. Specifically, 1,414 species are at risk for extinction. If we fish too many prey fish, the predators won't have anything to eat. For example, some predator fish like tuna and swordfish and dolphins have become rare in the Mediterranean Sea. Overfishing impacts all of us, and I think we can work to make the world a better place. This is Milo for the Environmental Charter School Second Grade Persuaders.
1: Our Youth Express segment continues, and we have three students, all teens, and I'm going to let them introduce themselves, and I may ask a question or two, but we'll get started first with Maddie. Good morning.
22: Hi, it's nice to be here.
1: And tell me a little bit about yourself.
22: Well, I grew up in California, but I moved here about 5 years ago, and it's really awesome to be here with Girls Write because they've given me kind of an outlet to just write, and it's pretty valuable, and I'm very thankful for it.
1: How old are you?
22: I'm 14 years old.
1: So moving from California at the age of nine, that has to be a challenge, I would think.
22: It was. I think the most challenging thing about it is that we drove cross-country in a van through the South in late summer, so that was pretty challenging.
1: I'll bet. Mm-hmm. I'll bet. And now where do you go to school?
22: I'm going to Upper St. Clair High School in the fall.
1: Excellent. Yeah, I think before I had information on where you just finished and you're transitioning into high school coming up. Any hellos or shout outs or acknowledgments you'd like to mention?
22: All right. Hi, Mom and Dad. Hi, Kathy and Colin and Sarah.
1: Those are all good hellos to say hello to. Who are Colin and Sarah and Kathy?
22: Kathy's a friend from school, and Colin and Sarah are good friends of mine from theater.
1: Wonderful. Well, I'm glad they're listening. If they're not listening at the very moment this is happening, they'll certainly hear it on demand when it's available later. Now we have Nora. Hello.
0: Hi, Nora. I'm Nora.
1: Hi. Tell me a bit about yourself, please.
0: I'm a poet, and I write, and mostly it's because of Girls Write. Thank you, Vivian and Andrea, for giving me that outlet, just like Maddie said. And it's very comfortable when I'm writing at Girls Write because it's like expressing my poetry, and it's very great and empowering, and that's what they think too. So, yeah.
1: And are you from Pittsburgh originally?
0: Yeah, I was born in Pittsburgh, but my parents were born in Africa and Syria. So.
1: And where do you go to school?
0: I'm now going to go to Alderdice High School.
1: Okay, so you're also we have another student on her way to Alderdice as
0: yes.
1: Well. Did I ask you about hellos? Any shout-outs or anything?
0: Sure. Shout out to Louise, another girl from Girls Write.
1: Yeah,
0: and
1: sure.
0: Vivian and Andrea and Maddie and Emma.
1: And now let's meet. Let's meet Emma. She's right here. Hello.
2: Hello.
1: Hello. Tell me about yourself, please.
2: I like to write, but that's kind of obvious.
1: will you be going to school this fall?
2: I'll be going to Alderdice as well.
1: And are you originally from the Pittsburgh area?
2: I'm from Pittsburgh.
1: Where did you go prior to Alderdice? Where did you just finish?
2: Falk.
1: Oh, that's a great school up on the hill by Pitt, right?
2: Yeah.
1: I've been in the Falk Laboratory School a few times. So before we hear from some of your writing, I would love your reflection on Girls Write. If you could just tell me and folks listening what the organization's about and what do you do. I'm just going to kind of turn it over to you, if I may. Can you discuss a little bit? Folks might be wondering, Girls Write, what's this all about, and why would such an organization even be needed?
0: So, I'm Nora again.
3: And thank you for the reminder, Nora.
0: Thank you, Maddie. So, Girls Write is pretty much awesome. It's like an outlet for girls, teen girls in Pittsburgh to technically just express themselves through words, poetry, fiction, stories, and it's quite amazing because everything literally changes when we're in that room, either at Brooklyn Teen Outreach or Assemble. And they really help us. They really, they enrich our minds, too, and they give us empowerment to keep writing, even though when we're having, writer's block and struggles throughout the whole year. And it's been great staying with them, too.
1: How do the mentors at Girls Write differ from teachers that you would have in school?
3: I think they differ from the teachers at school because they're allowed to give us a lot more attention in a way, like more in-depth analysis of what makes our writing good and what we could improve on, whereas teachers' priority is just giving us a letter grade.
0: Yes. Where intelligence only doesn't matter on where or what grade it is. It's more than that for them.
2: Also, in school, it's a lot more of a formal setting where it's I must divide my attention amongst the people, and I cannot show a bias. I cannot express that, oh, that's really awesome, but I have to share with everybody I don't know what I'm saying.
1: No, that makes sense. Yeah,
3: that's how writing works. Mm-hmm. You don't know what you're saying.
1: Well, it sounds like teachers can maybe let their guard down a little bit and even share more, mentors, I'm sorry, can share more of themselves.
0: Yes,
1: and I would imagine that must be true for you all.
0: Yeah.
1: Too.
0: Yeah.
1: How many folks are, how long have you been involved and how many other girls are involved?
22: Well, I'm the newest at the Brookline location. There's five girls there, including some of the mentors. And I don't know much about the other location. I think that's where you go.
2: Yeah, that is where I go. I don't know how many people are there, but there's like probably around five. Yeah.
1: So
2: maybe
1: it's
2: six.
1: Relatively small.
4: Yeah.
1: And it sounds like there's room for
4: more
1: additional girls too. And we'll talk about that towards the end of this segment.
5: Well, join us.
1: You all seem like a lot of fun.
5: Thank you.
0: And quite weird.
1: Before you share your writing, I'm curious, and I have some ideas about this, but why a gender-specific program? Do you think it is good for privacy, or do you have some thoughts about that?
0: Totally great for privacy, because there's probably a lot of people that might judge. Like maybe they're going to say we're, like, feminists, but, like, yeah, we're feminists, but we're, like, probably, and we're still, like, it's more, it's not, like, it's bad, but it's also, like, it's contained in, like, a girl power space. So we can just, like, empower ourselves as women as we're growing up, too.
1: Yeah, you know, when we do workshops and audio production, mm-hmm. often in middle school and sometimes in high school, but there's a different dynamic if it is a group of just girls or yeah. just boys or mixed. And depending on what we're doing, we pretty much feel we get more authenticity when groups are not mixed. That's not a generalization. It is a generalization.
4: Yeah.
1: but we notice that a lot. And I can't quite explain why. Maybe y'all are more supportive when you're in that kind of environment.
0: Yeah.
1: I don't know if you have any thoughts about that.
5: Mm-hmm. I think you're right.
0: Yeah. I feel very supported by, like, women, because obviously I'm going to be a woman when I grow up. And they just, like, give us advice, too, on that, too. They, like, they give us insight and input on, like, actually growing up and transitioning from that stage.
1: And we have two mentors who are here today who we will talk to after we have the girls share some writing. So who would like to go first?
0: I can go first.
1: Okay, so Emma mentioned earlier that she's a poet.
0: Yeah.
1: And do you have one poem to share or several?
0: I have several, yeah.
1: Okay, well, why don't you share two or three, however
0: okay.
1: many you'd like.
0: Mm-hmm.
1: Two, it sounds. It's especially important when
0: yeah.
1: we introduce your writing, though,
0: Thank
1: to
0: you.
1: Know
0: Thank
1: that
0: you.
1: This is Nora.
0: Yeah, it is. Okay. This is called Rooms, and it's writing it as a sequel to many poems that's going to be technically focusing on this girl that's in this asylum or psych ward. I'm still trying to develop it, but this is the poem that I finished, and I wrote this a while ago and also said this at Girls Write. Lights on. A porcelain white cloaks my walls, and it seems to conjure up the purity of life. There's nothing in the room so far. A tan four-legged table for sure to keep things standing, and a black vase that seems to keep a yellow chrysanthemum prisoner. Is it a source of disturbance? Prediction, maybe? They think I'm going insane. Little do they know that there's still a flame of sanity burning brightly before I do. No one knows for sure what they see in me. They think they can beseech a diagnosis out of me, and it makes me sick. Afterward, a sudden wave of lives follow. My heart remains to be made of glowing gold for some reason. It can be pounded with a tool out of hate and desire to shape any ugly thing until all that remains is something small or unrecognizable. They've trapped me in here with influences of joy and hope so I could ignore the discontent that resides in my mind. But they don't want to realize the truth. So shield me from the coats of lies like the polish on the floors. Brace yourself from a dire stigma that takes form of a girl. Because the truth is, I'm an experiment, gone wrong, of course, but you already knew what happens to experience, right? They need to be eliminated, but not yet. I had to be scrubbed away of any hope, drain me of a brisk, healthy, take charge of this ball of fire, transform me into a new and refreshing blur of wicked, take away any remaining reassurance, bleed me dry from any humanity that's itching to stay. Obliterate me from the care in my salty tears. Fulfill me with chagrin. Trap me in a room with a midnight black vase and a bright yellow flower, and let me fathom a beautiful sight of death and silence. The vase is the gun. The flower a bullet that I couldn't dodge. It pierced my heart, tainted my life. They placed me in another room before this, everything opposite of the one after it. It was a jet black that covered the walls, and only a white vase, but no flower instead, just the petals that are too faded to tell what color resided before it, crinkled and dwindled of life, like I thought was going to be me in the future. It's fortunate that flowers die faster than humans. I was kept in that room. Only the obsidian walls were dead on when it came to allying my tarnished heart. Black traced it like a border, not fully interfering yet. Lights off. There wasn't a sudden stop of footsteps that was supposed to be my rescue under the door. I'm lost in limbo. It became too much for me to handle. Finally, the depravity that has waited so long took control of my heart. No border to separate the good and bad. I should have known that it was sullied at the beginning, that it was a cancer that I was too blind to see. Lights on, it annihilated me, but it was relieving me of my sorrows. No more tears, wide eyes of curiosity as I stare at an art of obscurity, metamorphosed me from a girl to a doormat, stained me with mud after a hard day at work, control me until I'm someone else's burden. Are you tired of me yet? Erase any empathy you have for me. Block out any noises you hear. Look at me in the eye and tell me when they're going to waste my last moments with words, or don't. Surprise me with the spur of the moment. Make me mortified with my mistakes. I get off on it. The darkness. Know who I am. Comprehend that I'm not like the others who failed as well. Trounce me by making me look at an image of beautiful death. Attempt to subdue me. Create an endeavor to evoke any bad emotion from me. Don't let me stay in this ill-starred life. Let me shiver of my shame as I wander of my own freedom. Make me stare at a lovely death in the eye. Plague my head with pretty thoughts. My body is weak. I feel faint. Let me flash a fake smile and ponder about what comes next after this. Fade away from the world slowly, with an audience on the edge of their seats. As I whisper goodbye, my eyes still blinking and reopening slowly. I'm full of pixels. The flower is still there, but being blocked out. I'm disintegrating from the world hastily. Breath by breath, I fell to the ground. A loud landing followed. I'm sorry I couldn't do it. I loved being a subject of evil too much. The flame was blown out in a rush, so I guess. Lights off. Thank you.
1: Wow. That was pretty amazing.
0: Thank you.
1: You mentioned this will be part of a series.
0: Yes.
1: Tell me more about, if you wish, what you're hoping that will be.
0: So, like, this is like I said before, it's going to be a girl in an asylum that's, like, it's going to probably be divided into before, during, and after the stay. So if there is probably an after, if she doesn't survive there that long, I don't know. You'll have to read to find out. Yeah.
1: So it'll be a collection poems.
0: Yeah.
1: That's incredible.
0: Thank you.
1: Really,
0: thank
1: really
0: you
1: well written.
0: Much. Thank
1: who,
0: you.
1: Who would like to go next? I see Maddie raising her hands. And, what do you have to share?
22: Well, I have one poem, and the meaning behind it is I wanted to write a fantasy poem, so I did. and it's way too long, and I apologize in advance.
1: That's okay. There's no need to apologize at all. I'll tell you what, just to be on the safe side, there's one thing that I need to say right about now, which is you're listening to the show that gets your weekend off to a good start, the Saturday 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Almost forgot that last one for a moment. Now, I won't have to do that again. And we have lots of time. What's the name of what you're going to share?
22: The Shapeshifter.
1: The Shapeshifter, clearly fantasy. My dad always loved to talk about shapeshifters, so I can't wait to hear this.
22: Thank you. Do you ever want for an adventure? an entertaining, brand new venture, something to spook you, please you, brighten up your pale pallor. Well, there is a tale that, on a night much like this, with the moon but half full, and fireflies flitting around the rustling grasses, flickering round the barren passage on whence you came, with a breeze swaying the leaves slightly, ever so slightly, with nothing else upon the moor, you'll find the shapeshifter lurking, just beyond the land you knew before. If you should trespass upon the fen, as the wind whispers, bickers against the other grafts, if you keep your feet upon the path and do not waver, and if your feet stay steadfast in their way, just as your skirt begins to fray, you'll find a hill. Yes, a small hill, inset with a smaller door. You'll find it just where the wooded coppice merges with the moor. The shapeshifter, hiding in his paneled den, waiting with bated breath to give a tour. Approach slowly, knock not once, not thrice, just twice. Two quick raps upon the hawthorn egress. Brush off your hem, let your appearance oppress. As the entrance flies open, disavow the fact that there lies no face to greet you. Do not reassess. Enter, curtsy, and gaze around the den of your host. Hostess? As the shapeshifter, hesitant, determines the intruder to its warm address. Look to the walls of the hangings and glasses that shimmer and glint, show off the contents of oil and wine, iodine, plenty other elixirs, liquids from far-off lands, and many homemade. Bubbling violent violet blue of alky ale and aid, potions and poultices, jars filled with bizarre quarry, which, if you don't look away, you could swear shifted ever so slightly in its jar, but mayhap it's just a trick on your sight. As the basins shine in the dancing candlelight that drips from a wick, drowning in wax by the door, that you'll grab, staring round, there has to be more than the sad little ember, and then you may hear a crunch, a crackle, a new log on the fire. Then turn and you'll find all the thrills you desire to find in a chair, an armchair, plump and bursting with stuffing and coated roughly with calico, a knit quilt, and something, as a shadow, a darkness that turns to your face. And I don't quite remember what it looked like, but I'm sure it'll change for you. As the shapeshifter, smiling, takes a shape that's anything but true. It's a living umbra with a stance that's relaxed and still eager, leaning forward with auroral eyes that analyze their new audience. You may be shaking, and that's quite all right. Why, I was too when it was my night. It will gaze in your face and cock its head slightly, and then you just have to stand there and let it not frighten your cord. It won't touch you. It won't hurt you. The lair where it dwells is safe, and so is it. Just has to remember a new story to tell, and the right face to show, the perfect one to cast its spell, as it reads you, a new tale, a rough, crowded slate, that it'll wipe clean as it elects its perfect candidate, its prime selection to truly greet you, as the shapeshifter, stirring, turns to its grate for a new form to project. The strange beast's hearth begins to pour, issuing, spewing opaque curls of smoke. Your own candle will even add a swirl that whirls around the floor, almost liquid, rooting you to the spot, concrete solid, and the gas converges on the shapeshifter's form, with the silvery wind losing all of its warmth, as the fog waxes to its bones, flesh, skin, cloth, and slides from fair to dark, fine to goth, hairs that unfurl in braids, straits, and plaits, and the lights that were eyes go from blue down to brown, as its mouth always forms as a smirk, ne'er a frown. Is it a man? Woman? Neither? Who knows? Always changes. You'll find the answer when its feet thud towards yours, and you'll see a midlife man with his hair and eyes grayed, or a child as yourself, whose stance is still staid, or a venerable maid, face lined with old laughs, or even a girl with a mop and tongue bold as brass. But they'll smile, take your hand, have you sit by the fire, and resume their own previous position, in the comfiest armchair, with fire bouncing off of kind eyes. They'll clear their throat, not once, not thrice, twice, and pose a simple inquisition. It's just the shapeshifter, gazing, asking if you'd like a story from the lexical magician. Here's what you'll do. Nod, cross your legs, cup your face in both hands, because when they open their mouth, the words start to dance into far-off lands, objects, people you never knew and people who will never know you, that seem realer than me as I look at you now, as the shapeshifter spins this new tale for your eyes of action, adventure, horror, delights, Arabian princes on Arabian nights, a tale of a monster that lurks in the snow, or a beautiful selkie living 12 yards below, story for laughter, stories for tears, drama's revolution that to write would take years. A deep, thrilling history, a touching romance. It all shimmers before you as the hours trickle away. You'll hang on to their words, grasp onto the trance, even as the shapeshifter slows and the denouement closes, as it slips away like silk bolt from your hands. But that's quite all right, the shapeshifter says with a smile. Sometimes the best things are over too soon, so they'll take you to the door, taking you by the hand, and lead your way out of this new wonderland. But you'll leave nonetheless as you look to the moon, glance back at the creature, claim you'll be back soon. Then step out the door, turn your back. There's nothing more to be said. Then stand perfectly still. Hear a slight quake, a minute quake that lies just in your state. Turn around. Let the night wind cast a chill as the shapeshifter, dormant, lets his dozy, cozy den once more become a hell. So, if you ever want for an adventure, an entertaining brand new venture, as a half moon shines above you and fireflies flit besides, and there's nothing else but rustling grass upon the moor. If you wish to take a passage, down to where the coppice blends with fen's barren floor, you may find a hill. Yes, a small hill, inset with a smaller door. There's a shapeshifter, awaiting, with a brand new form and tail forevermore.
1: Beautifully done. That you really delivered that dramatically, and it was really fun.
22: What?
1: Are you an actor?
22: I am. I do quite a bit of theater.
1: It shows, and, yes. In a good way. You Yay. Sound great. So that was Maddie, and now we have Emma with something that she brought. What did you bring?
4: I brought two poems that I wrote. I think. I'm gonna read the untitled one first.
1: Okay.
4: It's a angry poem, which is one that I wrote when I was angry. So, yeah.
1: Let's know. As long as you didn't write it within the last half hour, I feel okay.
4: Yeah. It's hard to dance with the devil on your back, but you can't reach the halo, in which there are voices in my head, and mine has ceased to be the loudest. You're either a coward or a fool, and people say that they miss you. There was never any love, because now you don't get hugs or talks. Dragon, a prime example of how to get slapped in the face, when you feel your body moving, but you're not guilty of being in control. You reach your halo or your horns at the funeral nobody attended.
1: Hmm. How long ago did you write that?
4: A few weeks.
1: It's beautiful. And what's the other that you brought?
4: The other one is called The Paths of a Summer Night, and I wrote it when I was in seventh grade. So can't say if it's still good, but yeah.
1: Go ahead.
4: Okay. There are many people, many footprints. The footsteps by the riverbank that belonged to someone many years ago, a child who can't claim them anymore. A person who can't claim them anymore, like a child who hears the wind and embarks on a quest to catch it. This is where my footprints come from. My footprints, the footprints of someone with dreams and visions. My feet lead me to my now, an old comfy couch that has seen all. Richard's music in my ears, a cherry on top of old summer nights, where feet would wander next door until others came out to play. Getting lost with only delicate piano music that flowed out an open window, matched by rough shots from our water guns. That's where my footprints come from.
1: Well done. Thank you to all three of you. What a terrific segment that was. I'd like you to come back
22: sometime.
1: Maybe later in the summer or early in the school year. You just heard from Emma, and before Emma, you heard Maddie, and before Maddie, you heard Nora. And let me quickly turn to Vivian and Andrea just to ask you, how can girls get involved with this wonderful program?
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1: Mm-hmm. Sounds very easy and something that you've got the capacity to take some more girls. Or what's the age range?
7: 13 to 18.
1: Easy to qualify. Well, thank you so much for being here. Our Youth Express Showcase is going to begin with two violinists. Each is 6 years of age. One is from Ross Township. And one is from Grove City.

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The first one is called Song of the Wind, and here they are.

0: Well, that sounded just terrific. I just put a picture of the two violinists up on Facebook so you can get a picture of them. I don't have it up on the screen there yet, guys. I know you're looking at that. Let me ask Leah to grab the microphone and we'll chat. You can just snap it out of there. You won't break it. Tell me a little bit about these guys. How long have you been working with them?
1: I have been teaching Jonah for about a year and a half now, and we have been working together as a group since September.
0: Well, they sound both sound very good. I'm going to ask if you wouldn't mind holding the microphone. I think it'll be
1: Absolutely.
0: A little easier. Let's talk with Jonah. Jonah,
1: why don't you put your violin in rest position?
0: Jonah's eager. Your violin is now in rest position. Hi, Jonah. Jonah, how old are you?
2: 6.
0: And would you like to give a shout out to anybody who might be listening today? Any family members you'd like to say hello to?
2: They're all listening, so.
0: Well, who is in your family?
2: Tete, Grandpa, Marlo, Bailey, Megan, Libby, all of those.
0: Well, that's wonderful. What do you like about playing the violin?
2: My mom and dad are musicians, and I love music.
0: How nice. What do you like about music? Is there a way it makes you feel or something that you especially like?
2: My mom and dad are musicians.
0: So it makes you feel closer to your mom and dad?
2: Yeah.
0: What do your mom and dad play?
2: First of all, my mom plays piano and sings, and secondly, my dad plays the violin.
0: Well, that sounds nice. Do you ever all play together?
2: Yeah, sometimes.
0: I thought you might. That would be fun. Well, you sound very good today, and it's nice to have you here. Let's meet who's next to you. That was Jonah Tedford, who's from Grove City. And now we're going to talk with Daniel Yu. And Daniel, you have a sister, Clara, right? And Clara's been on the radio with us before. Tell me how old you are.
3: 6.
0: And would you like to say hello to anybody who might be listening or give a shout-out?
3: My grandparents and at my home.
0: And what do you like about music?
3: I like how it sounds.
0: And was playing the violin, how long have you, when did you begin playing the violin?

0: How old were you when you started?
1: 4.
0: So you've been playing for a couple years now. Is it hard to learn? What do you think is the hardest part? Or one of the hard parts?
1: Just listening to a note and trying to figure it out.
0: Trying to reproduce it once you hear it in your head. That is very hard. I see, it looks like you have some rubber bands on the neck of your violin. What are those for?
1: To tell me where my fingers go down.
0: Oh, that's like to help you remember where to put them. And does the tone of the violin change depending on where you put your fingers down?
1: Yeah.
0: Interesting. How does it change?
1: By vibration.
0: I see. Excellent. Well, it's very good to talk to both of you this morning, Jonah and Daniel. And I'm going to invite you, if you have any comments you'd like us to pass along to either or both kids, you can text us at 412-200-5975. Now, they have a number of other songs to do. Next up, we have The Happy Farmer. And then you're going to hear two tunes by Johann Sebastian Bach. Here again, we're so happy to have them here, Jonah and Daniel, along with Leah from the Center for Young Musicians.

0: That was beautiful. And let me point out that that was Daniel playing along with Leah. And now we turn to Bach.
1: I have to admit, I made a misprint in there. Allegro is actually by Shinichi.
0: Okay. I'm just reading.
1: I was just looking at that and I realized that was my mistake.
0: Oh, that's there. Okay. So who is, tell me again what we're about to hear.
1: We're going
0: to
1: hear Allegro by Suzuki.
0: Thank you for making that correction.

0: Now we are going to turn to Bach. And before you play, I have some text messages to share. A lot have been coming in. I'm so proud of you, Daniel, from Daddy. That just coming in. And let me read some additional ones that just came in and try to do my best to get through them all. Cousins Davin and Tally.
1: No.
0: Do you know who the...
1: I know.
0: Do you know who?
1: It's Davin.
0: Oh, it's Davin. Davin and Tally are listening here on... Here at the Navajo Nation. Isn't that exciting? Here on the Navajo Nation. Great job, Daniel. We miss you. Isn't that a nice note? And here is another one. Daniel, you're getting a lot here. You and your group are sounding great. And also, way to go, Jonah, from Uncle David. Uncle David is listening. And here is to Daniel, Uncle Vic, Aunt Kristen, and baby Josephine are listening to you in Newport, Rhode Island. We are really proud of you, Daniel. You did great. And I'm just going to share a couple more here before we have more music. Great job, Daniel. Keep up the good work. Papa and Baba are proud of you. And I have one more. I actually have two more. Congratulations, Jonah. We are very proud of you. You play very well. Grandpa and Grandma Tedford. Isn't that nice? You should see Jonah's big smile as I read that. And another one for Jonah. We are listening to you. You sound great. Grandpa and Titi.
1: I call her Tetia.
0: What do you come a little closer? Tell me what you call her.
1: I call her Tetia.
0: Tetia.
1: Yeah, Tetia.
0: Well, it's nice to hear so many messages. You can text us if you wish at 412-200-5975. Uncle Michael says that you sound great, too. He's listening in Tivoli, New York. Now we get to Bach.
2: Yep,
0: now we get to Bach. 412-200-5975 if you want to pass along a comment. We'll have Bach, and then we'll have more of your comments and then something that you'll also recognize.

0: How nice to hear. And that again was Daniel playing. Now Jonah's going to join in again in just a moment. Let me pass along a few more messages that have just come in. Rob in Friendship, I believe, says, you sound great. Keep having fun. He wanted to be sure you knew how important it is to have fun. And we also have another message to, let's see, this is to Jonah. Mommy and Daddy and sisters Chloe and Ava mention how nice you sound. And I think I've now mentioned all of the ones that I did not mention earlier. So the Center for Young Musicians is easy to find. Your the website is just youngmusicians.org, right?
1: Yep. Yes, it is. It's youngmusicians.org, and we have four locations all around the greater Pittsburgh area where we teach violin, viola, cello, guitar, piano, and voice.
0: And not all at the same time.
1: Not all at the same time, no. And not all in the same room.
0: Well, I really appreciate you being here today, Jonah and Daniel and Leah. And you're going to finish up with a song that lots of people love, and they will recognize it as you play it. Once again, Jonah and Daniel and Leah from the Center for Young Musicians.

0: Beautifully done. Now, keep listening because I have some more messages for you. Grandma Tedford wrote again to say we're so proud, Jonah, as did... here's a message. And I think this one is from Mommy and Daddy and Chloe and Ava. Milo is excited and wagging his tail. Who's Milo?
1: Dog, he's a West Highland Terrier.
0: Ah, so it's nice to have a dog playing. Daniel, Uncle Damien, and Auntie Katie in Shiprock, New Mexico. Auntie Katie, that's the way I actually say it, but most people tell me Auntie instead of Auntie. So it's Auntie Katie, right, in Shiprock, New Mexico. Uncle Damien and Auntie Katie. And here's one. That simply says, Daniel, you and your group sounded great. And Jonah, you and your group sound great. Way to go, Jonah, from Uncle David. And I think we mentioned Uncle Vic, Aunt Kristen, and Baby Josephine in Newport, Rhode Island. And I know we mentioned Davin and Tally at the Navajo Nation. Good job to you guys. Thank you for being with us today.
2: Thank you for having us on here.
3: My name is Hannah Slope, and I just graduated from Rockwood Area High School. I will be attending the Honors College at Slippery Rock University in the fall to study public relations and integrated marketing. Whenever I first heard about the internship from a friend that did it last year, I originally thought it would just be a great resume builder, but now that I'm here, I realized that there's so much more to this internship. I got to learn so much about my community and that there's so much opportunity here, whether it's socially, occupationally, or recreationally, and it was just really eye-opening to me. I was guilty of being one of those students that wanted to grow up and leave because there was nothing to do here, there weren't any jobs, but this internship really opened my eyes. Whenever I do graduate from college, there's a lot of opportunity for me to come back, and I just want there to be more of a positive image on the area and that people will want to come here from out of town or different areas, like, and that people that grow up here will want to come back.
0: Well, the Center for Young Musicians are here today, or is here today, and they have provided pianists who are going to be with us. And we're going to listen to all five and talk with all five. And first up, we have from Providence Heights Alpha School in Ross Township, a girl who is in third grade. She's 9 years old. We'll talk with her in a minute. Her name is Clara.

0: Wow, we're going to talk with Clara in a moment. Abby, you can go up and get ready. Abby's going to be our next pianist. And if you have comments you'd like to share or greetings, you can do so at 412-200-5975 by text, 412-200-5975. Clara, you picked a piece that my mom used to play when I was growing up, and my mom always found it really challenging to play. It's a hard piece. Have you practiced that piece a lot? You played it really well.
1: Yeah, I practice it a lot every day.
0: What's its name?
1: It's a Sonatina by Clemente.
0: Yeah, you brought back a lot of memories as I listened to it, because I can remember, you know, my own mom sort of, I won't say struggling, but just try making her way through that. It sounded beautiful. You made me think of her. Would you like to say hello to anybody who might be listening?
1: I want to say hello to my uncle and my cousin Davin and my grandparents at home.
0: Great. Well, you sounded just terrific, and thank you for being with us. Would you like to introduce the next person who's going to play?
1: That's Abby.
0: Okay, here she is. Take it away, Abby.

0: There you have Abby, who is going to come back up as Lakshmi gets ready to play. And before we go to Abby, I have a couple messages to pass along to Clara that came in. Uncle and Aunt Victor and Kristen Costello in California listened to you this morning, and they said that you sounded amazing. And there also is a message from Papa and Baba. We are proud of you. Beautiful, Clara, they write. And there also is a message from Uncle Damien and cousin, is it Davin or Davin?
1: Davin.
0: Davin, listening from the Navajo Nation, and they'd like you to come and visit soon. Isn't that nice that you have all these fans that are out there? Now, Abby, Sarah Grand says, so happy for you. You're a great pianist. Who's Sarah Grand?
2: She's one of my friends at school.
0: Does she play piano?
2: No, she does not.
0: Because she'd have a grand piano if she played piano. Your brother, Will,
2: yes.
0: wrote, and he said, love, Will. Abby, you were amazing. Great job. I'm proud of you, and I believe, I'm having trouble reading who that's from, but I'm proud of you, it says. And they also mention how much, you are amazing, and we love you. So there's a lot of people out there who love you. I think this is there a phoenix in your family?
2: I'm pretty sure, yeah.
0: Okay, that's for mom, dad, grandma. Is there a Pranav? Pranav? Whose brother is Pranav? Oh, that's Lakshmi's brother. Okay, and Phoenix the dog is in Lakshmi's family. So tell me about yourself, Abby.
2: Well, I'm in fourth grade. I'm 10 years old, and I go to Swickley Academy.
0: And would you like to say hello to anybody?
2: Yes, I'm going to say hello to some of my classmates who are listening, my uncles, my aunts, my brothers, my parents, and that's it.
0: This doesn't happen very often, but you can all put your headphones on for a second here because there are people that want to talk to you, which I think is wonderful. Abby, you've got some relatives here that want to say hello to you. And you're only going to be able to hear them if you put some headphones on. Hi, who's this?
3: Aunt Cressy.
0: Go ahead, you two can talk.
2: Hi.
3: Hi, Abby, can you hear me?
2: Yes, I can hear you.
3: You did amazing.
2: Thanks.
0: Where are you from?
3: I got Brady here, too.
2: Hi. Oh, really? Hi.
0: Where are you calling from?
3: We're calling from Portland, Oregon.
0: Well, thank you for calling. I hope you'll tune in all the time. Abby sounded great, didn't she?
3: She did. She was perfect.
0: Well, great. I hope you'll come. Have you been to Pittsburgh before?
3: We have.
0: Do you think Portland and Pittsburgh are similar? That's what a lot of people say.
3: Very similar, and there's a great music scene in both cities.
0: Great. Well, thank you for calling. Anything else do you want to say, Abby?
2: Just thanks for listening.
3: You're welcome. We love you.
2: Love you.
0: Abby. Bye-bye. Abby, check out who this is. Hello.
4: Hello?
2: Hi.
4: Is that you, Abby?
2: Yes.
4: This is Angelina. I used to live in Pittsburgh with you.
2: Oh, yeah, Angelina. Hi.
4: Hi. I was just listening to you play the piano. It was awesome.
2: Thanks.
4: You did a great job.
2: Thank you so much.
0: Where do you live now, Angelina?
4: I live in East Stroudsburg, Pennsylvania.
0: Well, that's so sweet of you to call. Thank you.
2: Thanks for calling.
0: Now we're gonna get to Lakshmi in just a moment, who also has some messages. Before we're gonna take one last call. I'm not sure who this is. What's your name, ma'am?
5: Hi. Yes, I'm calling for Lakshmi.
0: Can you hang on for one moment? She's going to play. Okay. You'll be able to hear her through the telephone. You can't hear her, or she can't hear you right now. You've got an aunt listening. Let's listen to Lakshmi play. She also goes to Swickley Academy and is in fifth grade.

0: Very good, Lakshmi. And we already have somebody that wants to speak with you. And as you get up or as you get down, we'll get our next performer up. You're listening to Pianists from the Center for Young Musicians here at the Saturday Light Brigade. Jane is going to come up in just a moment. But first, we have this aunt that wants to say hello to you. Ma'am, you're in New Jersey, and Lakshmi can hear you now.
1: Okay. Hi, Lakshmi. This is Jan Baga Prima.
2: Hi.
1: Hi, you sounded great. We're so proud of you.
2: Thank you.
0: It's nice of you to call. What part of New Jersey do you live in?
1: We live in Warren, New Jersey.
0: Well, thank you for calling. Is there anything else you'd like to say to Lakshmi?
1: Yes, her aunt Gargi is listening in as well, and her cousins, Adi and Deepta, and her uncle as well. So we're all so proud of her.
2: Thank you so much.
0: Thank you for calling.
1: Thank you.
0: Let me also, Uncle David in Los Angeles says that Abby rocked it. And then we have some other messages for Lakshmi. I'll give you the number, by the way, in just a moment. If you'd like to pass along a message, and there's so many coming in here for our musicians, and I'm trying to find the ones I've already read and the ones I haven't read before. And was this one for Lakshmi? Oh, yes. A shout out to Simi for her patience and love for her students, mom, dad, grandma, Pranav, and Phoenix the dog. So, Lakshmi, that one makes sense from your perspective, including Phoenix the dog. Mr. and Mrs. Miner in Sydney say that they're proud of you. Who are they?
2: They're actually Jane's parents.
0: Jane's parents. Justin and Aunt Marianne can't wait to hear you play, Jane. And I believe we had one more for you, Jane, that came in very early this morning, sort of an advanced good luck. I'll find that as you begin to play. So our next person that you're going to hear play is Jane, who is also in fifth grade from Sewickley Academy. You can text us a message at 412-200-5975. Here's Jane.

0: Jane, that was great. And Kush, stay where you are. We're going to talk with you in just a moment. Let me turn back to Abby for a moment because I forgot to ask you the name of the piece you played.
1: The name of the piece was Sonatina in G.
0: And let's see. We also have some additional greetings for you, Abby. Jaden is very proud.
1: Hey, Jaden, he's from my class.
0: And Uncle Dick also, and Jennifer and Tia say hello, and also Uncle Rick and Aunt Amy. You have quite a big fan club. And Lakshmi, what? I meant to ask you the piece you played too.
2: I played a sonatina too.
0: Okay, and let me talk to Jane now, just pivot that microphone over. Jane, it's lovely to have you play. What piece did you just play?
2: I played Ballade.
0: And you are in fifth grade at Swickley Academy as well.
2: Yes.
0: And I was looking, I know we have some messages for you, and they're getting mixed up a little bit. I'm trying to keep them all organized. And I know there was a message for Jane in here, and I'll find it if I can't find it right away. But thank you for playing. It came in early on. Somebody said, we want to be sure Jane does a great job. Wish her good luck. And it's just not I'll find it.
2: Okay.
0: I'll find it. Let me talk to Kush right now. What piece are you about to play?
3: I'm about to play Sonatina in F major.
0: And what grade are you in?
3: Sixth at Pine Richland.
0: Excellent. I'll let you step up to the piano. So many comments for Abby. Another one, the Sultazni family. How do you say their name?
1: Sultani.
0: Great. They're listening and say hello. And now, finally, we have Kush.

0: beautifully done, Kush. And I have messages for you and also for Jane. I knew I had messages hiding somewhere. Oma and Pap-Pap say hello to you, Jane. They're listening. And so do Mom, Dad, Sydney, and Gracie. Who's Gracie?
1: My dog.
0: Do you remember? I have a cat named Gracie. I do, but so we have to get them together sometime. Justin and Aunt Mary Ann say hello to you. And also, I think, yes, that's it. And I know I have some for Kush, too. Let me quickly. They're so mixed up. I've got a search on your name. Archana, is that, how'd I do with that? Archana?
2: It's Archana, and Archana. She's my mom.
0: Well, she says, great job, and thanks, Simi, for your patience. And she thanked us, too, which was awfully kind of you to do. You didn't have to do that. It's our pleasure to be able to feature pianists here from the Center for Young Musicians. There's a few more for Kush, including Kunai.
2: It's Kunal, I think.
0: Oh, it's Kunal. You're right.
2: He's my cousin.
0: Your cousin says hello. Wow. Busy morning. You guys all have lots and lots and lots of fans. Lauren and Kyle also listening. Thank you all for being here. You can learn more about the Center for Young Musicians at youngmusicians.org. If we could not get your call mentioned or on the air or your text mentioned, our apologies. We tried to get to everybody that came in, and thank you for playing.
3: One of the most popular topics that teens love to talk about is video games. These virtual entertainment sources are very popular among children and teenagers. However, not all people are fond of video games. There are many outraged parents saying that video games are rotting their brains or influencing violence. While these parents are outraged at the video game craze, they don't realize that there are both pros and cons for video games. Most video games are made for entertaining their audiences, while others are made for the sole purpose of telling compelling stories. Games that are aimed for younger audiences do not contain any trace of gore or other elements you see in adult games. Games like this can also teach lessons that many kids learn through kids' TV shows. Lastly, video games can have very compelling stories that captivate their audiences. Video games also teach your kids both hand-eye coordination and how to be strategic. However, there are some video games that have these adult elements that are not meant for kids. Grand Theft Auto V, for example. The best way to make sure your kid isn't playing something he or she isn't ready to play yet is by checking the summary of the game they're playing, and also to remember to check the ESRB rating system. If the game is rated E for everyone, it means anyone can play it. Whenever the game is rated T for teen or M for mature, and your child is around 10 years old, you should probably hold off a game in the game they're interested in. That being said, you decide to go through with it and buy them the game, make sure they aren't playing the game in question 24/7. With a commentary from Youth Express, this is Zachary Huber.
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5: Hi, my name is Emily Chico. I'm a senior at Keystone Oaks High School, and this is my review of Underland by Alice, the latest show from the New Hazlet Theater's CSA series. Created and choreographed by Kantara Morphis, Underland by Alice takes place in Tulsa, Oklahoma during the 1920s. This movement-based play follows 13-year-old Alice, and as she celebrates her birthday, chaos starts to ensue. Alice's parents seem to expect a lot from her and want her to put on this show of being a perfect host for her guests, when all she really wants is to write in her journal about the weird dreams she is having. Alice's mom was dressed very elegantly and set up the party so it looked impeccable, and she would become angry and demanding when something was out of place. Whenever Alice tried to get away from the party, her mom would force her back to the guests and took Alice's journal away from her to keep her from getting distracted. During the party, Alice is magically transported into the world of Underland. While there, Alice learns more about the strange dreams she is having and how they connect to her family. By the end of the performance, Alice learns that her parents are not at all who she thought. Since this performance was dance-based, there was little to no physical set. Every once in a while, a table or a chair was brought on to enhance the scene, but otherwise there was nothing except these sheets of cloth hanging from the ceiling. the lighting crew projected various images or even words onto these sheets, which is a very clever way to make the set seem more in-depth without adding physical pieces. When I first saw the hanging cloths and how the crew used a projector to show different clips or words, I was astonished. At first, I thought they were going to stay blank and were simply a stylistic choice, but when images flashed across them and it helped me to fully understand what was about to unfold in front of my eyes, I knew I was going to like this show. Like I said, there was little to no set, which meant lighting was going to be extremely important in helping to set the mood of the scenes, and the lighting crew did not miss. There were occasionally flashing lights when Alice was feeling unsure or scared, and it was overall wild and unpredictable, much like Underland was meant to be. Alice was never sure what she was going to encounter next, and the lighting matched that perfectly. Since this is a movement-based play, we should probably talk about dancing, right? Well, personally, I am no dancer, so pretty much any type of dancing will impress me, but this show blew me away. There were multiple styles of dancing, including dancing on roller skates, which was insanely cool. Each dancer knew exactly what they were doing, and they were perfectly in time with each other, which enhances the show in general, but it was especially impressive since the girl who played Alice, her name is Ashley G. Ford, is only 15, and part of the ensemble was a group of young girls who couldn't have been older than 14. The casting was perfect, and every dancer, no matter their age, was simply amazing. Going hand in hand is music. Almost all of the music was composed by Ramin A., and simply put, he understood the assignment. The music and dancing matched together perfectly in a way that I am struggling to put into words. When creating a play with little to no speaking, it can be hard to get your story or message across to the audience, but together, Kantara and Ramin were able to tell their story in a beautiful way through dance and music. There was one musical number in this show called Everything Changed, sung by Aniqua Kinsel, which gave background on the Queen of Spades and why she is a ruthless ruler of Underland. Alice's aunt, played by Mikia Carmack, was born to be great, then at 13 everything changed when she was assaulted and had her child taken from her. Aside from the perspective this song adds to the story, I was nearly brought to tears simply because of the beautiful and enchanting voice Aniqua has. By the end of the show, Alice, her mom the White Queen, and her aunt the Queen of Spades get into a final battle. Alice ends up killing her aunt in order to save her mom, but then it is revealed that Alice's biological mom is actually the Queen of Spades. The entirety of this movement-based play was based on finding oneself and navigating struggles in life and within your own family. Alice learns that not everyone is who they appear to be and the world is not what it seems. One line said at the beginning that really stuck with me throughout the rest of the show was, "A rose is still a rose, even if it has been trampled." I thought that line was beautiful, and it lets people know that even though you face hardships, you are still beautiful and nothing will change who you are. Overall, this movement-based play exceeded any and all expectations I had for it. The combination of music, movement, storytelling, and more was phenomenal. Each and every dancer brought energy to their part, and that perfectly told the story Kantara was trying to tell. If you want to learn more about Alice by Underland by Kantara Morphis or the New Hazlet Theater, visit newhazlettheater.org. This is Emily signing off from SLB Radio's Youth Media Center. Thank you and good night.
0: This wonderful program that connects musicians from different schools and neighborhoods is called Youth Chamber Connection. And today, sure enough, five different neighborhoods, Carrick, Squirrel Hill, Shaler, Myersdale, and the South Hills, all combining together in a quintet. They are going to do two selections. And their first will be heard in a moment. We'll talk with them, after which we'll hear their second. Here now, the Wild Ginger Quintet.

0: There you have the Wild Ginger Quintet, and you're going to get a chance to meet each of the players. We'll get to know more about them. I do want you to know that a week from tomorrow, May 5th, Sunday at Hyde's Hall, you can hear Pittsburgh Youth Symphony Orchestra. I think each of you plays in Pittsburgh Youth Symphony, almost all of you. Brody, that'd be a long commute to come and play with the Pittsburgh Youth Symphony. Brody is from Myersdale Area High School, and we'll talk with him in a moment. He's our bassoonist. But let me first turn to Donna DeVault, who is from Carrick. And can you tell me the piece you just played?
1: The piece we just played was a Dvorak piece, and it was originally arranged for a string quartet, but our arrangement is for a woodwind quintet, so you just add an extra line.
0: What yeah. sounded beautiful. Hold that up a little bit closer. That's perfect. And tell me about yourself. You're in 11th grade at Kappa?
1: Yes, so I go to Kappa for instrumental. I've been going there since 6th grade, so it's been 5 years now that I've been playing the flute.
0: I can imagine being there for that long has been terrific for you. Are there any acknowledgments you would like to make? And I'll ask this of each of you, any teachers or shout-outs of any kind that you might want to pass along?
1: Yeah, so at Youth Chamber Connection, we have a coach. His name is Max Blair. He plays oboe for the Pittsburgh Symphony, and he has helped us a lot in shaping this piece and helping every one of us to put our lines together to make this piece.
0: Now, you're finishing your junior year. Do you know what you might want to do after high school?
1: I'm not completely sure what I want to do after high school, but I know that I want to continue doing music, if not as a career on the side still.
0: Yeah, and Kappa, a lot of folks, and we're going to talk with Nathan in a minute, who also goes to Kappa, they have the perception that everybody who goes to Kappa is destined to major in performing arts or in a high-profile artistic endeavor. Kappa's a great school, period, and it's a great place to develop your talent, but not everybody goes on necessarily to do the same thing. People have different different career objectives. Thank you for being with us today. Anything else you wanted to say?
1: No, that's all. Thank you so much for having us.
0: Great. It's our pleasure. Let's meet Nathan Magley, who is sitting next to you. Nathan, I'm sorry. I you know, my notes are a little backwards, and I can't. I went all the way to Nathan, but that's all right. Gave you a little exercise. Sorry about that. Tell me about yourself.
2: Well, I'm a senior at Kappa with Dinah. That's about it.
0: And and you're playing clarinet. You're really an expressive player. I was watching you sort of lilt as you were playing back and forth. You're smiling as I say that. Have you heard that before?
2: Yeah, I do try a bit.
0: Do you know what you're doing? This is your senior year,
2: yeah.
0: Right? So what's going to happen in the fall, do you know?
2: I'll most likely be attending Indiana University for music.
0: Excellent. They have a great music. Do you mean Indiana, PA?
2: Or no, Indiana or University at Bloomington.
0: Yeah, they both actually have really good music programs.
2: Absolutely.
0: Fantastic. Anybody you'd like to acknowledge?
2: My teacher, Tommy Thompson, who's retired from the Pittsburgh Symphony. He's really helped me shape my playing in the last couple of years of my high school.
0: Excellent. Well, thank you. And why don't we turn to our furthest away award winner and talk to Brody. Brody goes to Myersdale Area High School, which is near Somerset. Thank you for being with us today, Brody. I know had a long

0: You graduate this year. Do you know what the fall will hold for you?
1: Yes, I'm going to be attending the Peabody Conservatory at Johns Hopkins University, and I'll major in bassoon performance.
0: Congratulations.
1: Thank you.
0: Really something. What is your music program like at Myersdale Area High?
1: It's very small. My graduating class is the biggest class in the entire school now, and we have 70 or 71 kids.
0: How about that?
1: Yeah, my high school, I believe we have 300. It's very small. We have one stoplight in the town, and you go out in the streets, and there are like the Amish horse and buggies going around. Yeah.
0: He's not kidding.
1: No.
0: Pittsburgh Youth Symphony has to have meant a lot to you to be able to meet more kindred spirits. But you also must have some great teachers and mentors right in your neighborhood, too, I would think.
1: Well, actually, my teacher, she grew up in Conemaugh Township, which is about a half an hour from Myersdale, and she teaches at the University of Delaware. Her name is Lynn Monsilovich. We have to do FaceTime lessons because there are really no teachers in my area, so all my lessons with her have been through FaceTime.
0: Well, Brody, it's great, and congratulations.
1: Thanks
0: for being here so early. We have two other players to meet. We have our French horn player, and what's your name?
2: My name is Susan Mayland.
0: And you are at Aquinas Academy?
2: Yes, I'm at Aquinas Academy.
0: And are from Shaler. Anybody you'd like to acknowledge in terms of teachers or mentors?
2: I'd like to acknowledge my current French horn teacher, Erin Schmidt. She plays with the Butler Symphony. She's absolutely amazing. And my first teacher, Phil Venus, who got me to love the horn.
0: I know Philip Venus.
2: Yeah.
0: We actually played a recording of his earlier this morning. I don't know if you...
2: Oh, really?
0: Does he play tuba?
2: Yes.
0: We actually played him.
2: That's awesome.
0: This morning, and he's been on the radio with us before, too.
2: Yeah.
0: And it was very coincidental. I happened to pull out one of his... records today. He's a neat guy.
2: Yeah.
0: Did you migrate to French horn from another instrument?
2: No, I started French horn 8 years ago because my cousin played and we had an old French horn lying around the house. So
0: I've not that any instrument is easy, but I've always heard French horn is kind of hard. Are there things about it that are especially challenging?
2: Yeah, playing the right note is hard because each fingering has so many different notes that could come out. So you just have to be really good at hearing what you're playing in your head before you play it. I would say that's the hardest part.
0: And what do you think you want to do after high school?
2: Oh, music, for sure. I love
0: Excellent.
2: It.
0: Well, it's nice to meet you. And now let's meet the person who I almost completely overlooked, Jeffrey. Hi, Jeffrey.
3: It's totally okay.
0: You're at Chartiers Valley High School and are just finishing up your junior year?
3: Yep.
0: And do you have any plans for after high school? Are you starting to think about it yet? You got another year to go.
3: Well, I'm one of the, I guess you could say, the lucky ones because both of my parents are musically inclined. And since I'm considering doing music after high school, they're helping me look with schools to go to. I've got a big list at home of stuff that I'm already looking at, like what's on the application, what do I need for auditions, and who teaches there, stuff like that.
0: Oh, that's great. What do your parents do?
3: Well, my mom is Jennifer Madge. She runs the Pittsburgh Music Academy. They've been here before.
0: Sure.
3: And then my dad is a band teacher at Upper St. Clair Boys Middle School.
0: Oh, that's great. So you definitely have it in your blood, so to speak. Is there anybody else you'd like to acknowledge in terms of who is helping you become a great oboe player? Or,
3: My teacher, Holly White, she's helped me pretty much since the end of fifth grade to present, working with Max, our coach, and another oboist in the symphony, Mr. Scott Bell. Working with them has been a lot of help to me also. And then meeting and working with Mr. Robin Driscoll, who's in the ballet and opera pit orchestra. So they've
0: Excellent.
3: Helped me a lot.
0: Great. Well, if you're just joining us, this is the Wild Ginger Quintet, and you just heard from each of the members. You're listening to

0: the Saturday Light Brigade. Thank you for doing so. You can hear Pittsburgh Youth Symphony Orchestra, including all of these musicians except Brody, at Hyde's Hall this coming, a week from Sunday, right? A week from Sunday, 7:30, the Pittsburgh Youth Symphony Orchestra will be playing together. And Brody, is there a concert coming up in the spring for an orchestra you're a part of there?
1: All right, so I'm in Pittsburgh Youth Symphony Orchestra.
0: Oh, why was I thinking you weren't?
1: The one who isn't is Dinah. Dinah's the one who's not.
0: How terrible an assumption I made. I'm glad you corrected me. That's a long trip for you.
1: It's like 2 hours one way every week.
0: Wow. Okay, so you are part of that. Thank you. And now Dinah, we'll get the microphone back to her real quickly. So you're not in Paiso.
2: I'm not in Paiso.
0: Are you playing in other ensembles at all?
2: I have a band called Snowdonia. We were actually on the show a little while ago.
0: How did I didn't recognize you in this format. You guys were great.
2: Thank you.
0: And you were really great at the Warhol event, too. I did not put two and two together like that.
2: Thank you.
0: Can you let us know the next song you're about to play? The next selection?
2: Yeah, so we're just going to play the second movement, which is a little bit slower.
0: Okay. Thank you. I should have recognized you. Shame on me. Once again, we have the Wild Ginger Quintet, and you'll hear the second movement from the Dvorak piece you heard earlier.

The Wild Ginger Quintet and Pittsburgh Youth Symphony Orchestra again will be in performance 7:30 p.m. Sunday, May 5th. For details, it's a free show, but you need to get tickets. Go to pyso.org. Thanks to all of you for being here. Well, the Center for Young Musicians are here today, or is here today, and they have provided pianists who are going to be with us, and we're going to listen to all five and talk with all five. And first up, we have from Providence Heights Alpha School in Ross Township, a girl who is in third grade. She's 9 years old. We'll talk with her in a minute. Her name is Clara.

0: Wow, we're going to talk with Clara in a moment. Abby, you can go up and get ready. Abby's going to be our next pianist. And if you have comments you'd like to share or greetings, you can do so at 412-200-5975 by text, 412-200-5975. Clara, you picked a piece that my mom used to play when I was growing up, and my mom always found it really challenging to play. It's a hard piece. Have you practiced that piece a lot? You played it really well.
1: Yeah, I practice it a lot every day.
0: What's its name?
1: It's Sonatina by Clemente.
0: Yeah, you brought back a lot of memories as I listened to it, because I can remember, you know, my own mom sort of, I won't say struggling, but just try making her way through that. It sounded beautiful. You made me think of her. Would you like to say hello to anybody who might be listening?
1: I want to say hello to my uncle and my cousin Davin and my grandparents at home.
0: Great. Well, you sounded just terrific, and thank you for being with us. Would you like to introduce the next person who's going to play?
1: That's Abby.
0: Okay, here she is. Take it away, Abby.

0: There you have Abby, who is going to come back up as Lakshmi gets ready to play. And before we go to Abby, I have a couple messages to pass along to Clara that came in. Uncle and Aunt Victor and Kristen Costello in California listened to you this morning, and they said that you sounded amazing. And there also is a message from Papa and Baba. We are proud of you. Beautiful, Clara, they write. And there also is a message from Uncle Damien and cousin, is it Davin or Davin?
1: Davin,
0: listening from the Navajo Nation, and they'd like you to come and visit soon. Isn't that nice that you have all these fans that are out there? Now, Abby, Sarah Grand says, so happy for you. You're a great pianist. Who's Sarah Grand?
2: She's one of my friends at school.
0: Does she play piano?
2: No, she does not.
0: Because she'd have a grand piano if she played piano. Your brother, Will,
2: yes.
0: wrote, and he said, love, Will. Abby, you were amazing. Great job. I'm proud of you, and I believe, I'm having trouble reading who that's from, but I'm proud of you, it says, and they also mention how much, you are amazing, and we love you. So there's a lot of people out there who love you. I think this is there a phoenix in your family?
2: I'm pretty sure, yeah.
0: Okay, that's for mom, dad, grandma. Is there a Pranav? Pranav? Whose brother is Pranav? Oh, that's Lakshmi's brother. Okay, and Phoenix the dog is in Lakshmi's family. So tell me about yourself, Abby.
2: Well, I'm in fourth grade. I'm 10 years old, and I go to Swickley Academy.
0: And would you like to say hello to anybody?
2: Yes, I'm going to say hello to some of my classmates who are listening, my uncles, my aunts, my brothers, my parents, and that's it.
0: This doesn't happen very often, but you can all put your headphones on for a second here because there are people that want to talk to you, which I think is wonderful. Abby, you've got some relatives here that want to say hello to you. And you're only going to be able to hear them if you put some headphones on. Hi, who's this?
3: Aunt Cressy.
0: Go ahead, you two can talk.
2: Hi.
3: Hi, Abby, can you hear me?
2: Yes, I can hear you.
3: You did amazing.
2: Thanks.
0: Where are you from?
3: I got Brady here, too.
2: Hi. Oh, really? Hi.
0: Where are you calling from?
3: We're calling from Portland, Oregon.
0: Well, thank you for calling. I hope you'll tune in all the time. Abby sounded great, didn't she?
3: She did. She was perfect.
0: Well, great. I hope you'll come. Have you been to Pittsburgh before?
3: We have.
0: Do you think Portland and Pittsburgh are similar? That's what a lot of people say.
3: Very similar, and there's a great music scene in both cities.
0: Great. Well, thank you for calling. Anything else do you want to say, Abby?
2: Just thanks for listening.
3: You're welcome. We love you.
2: Love you.
0: Abby. Bye-bye. Abby, check out who this is. Hello.
4: Hello?
2: Hi.
4: Is that you, Abby?
2: Yes.
4: This is Angelina. I used to live in Pittsburgh with you.
2: Oh, yeah, Angelina. Hi.
4: Hi. I was just listening to you play the piano. It was awesome.
2: Thanks.
4: You did a great job.
2: Thank you so much.
0: Where do you live now, Angelina?
4: I live in East Stroudsburg, Pennsylvania.
0: Well, that's so sweet of you to call. Thank you.
2: Thanks for calling.
0: Now, we're gonna get to Lakshmi in just a moment, who also has some messages. Before, we're going to take one last call. I'm not sure who this is. What's your name, ma'am?
5: Hi, yes. I'm calling for Lakshmi.
0: Can you hang on for one moment? She's going to play. Okay. You'll be able to hear her through the telephone. You can't hear her, or she can't hear you right now. You've got an aunt listening. Let's listen to Lakshmi play. She also goes to Swickley Academy and is in fifth grade.

0: Very good, Lakshmi. And we already have somebody that wants to speak with you. And as you get up or as you get down, we'll get our next performer up. You're listening to Pianists from the Center for Young Musicians here at the Saturday Light Brigade. Jane is going to come up in just a moment. But first, we have this aunt that wants to say hello to you. Ma'am, you're in New Jersey, and Lakshmi can hear you now.
1: Okay. Hi, Lakshmi. This is your aunt, Baga Prima.
2: Hi.
1: Hi, you sounded great. We're so proud of you.
2: Thank you.
0: It's nice of you to call. What part of New Jersey do you live in?
1: We live in Warren, New Jersey.
0: Well, thank you for calling. Is there anything else you'd like to say to Lakshmi?
1: Yes, her aunt Gargi is listening in as well, and her cousins, Adi and Deepta, and her uncle as well. So we're all so proud of her.
2: Thank you so much.
0: Thank you for calling.
1: Thank you.
0: Let me also, Uncle David in Los Angeles says that Abby rocked it. And then we have some other messages for Lakshmi. I'll give you the number, by the way, in just a moment. If you'd like to pass along a message, and there's so many coming in here for our musicians, and I'm trying to find the ones I've already read and the ones I haven't read before. And was this one for Lakshmi? Oh, yes. A shout out to Simi for her patience and love for her students, mom, dad, grandma, Pranav, and Phoenix the dog. So, Lakshmi, that one makes sense from your perspective, including Phoenix the dog. Mr. and Mrs. Miner in Sydney say that they're proud of you. Who are they?
2: They're actually Jane's parents.
0: Jane's parents. Justin and Aunt Marianne can't wait to hear you play, Jane. And I believe we had one more for you, Jane, that came in very early this morning, sort of an advanced good luck. I'll find that as you begin to play. So our next person that you're going to hear play is Jane, who is also in fifth grade from Sewickley Academy. You can text us a message at 412-200-5975. Here's Jane.

0: Jane, that was great. And Kush, stay where you are. We're going to talk with you in just a moment. Let me turn back to Abby for a moment because I forgot to ask you the name of the piece you played.
1: The name of the piece was Sonatina in G.
0: And let's see. We also have some additional greetings for you, Abby. Jaden is very proud.
1: Oh, Jaden, he's from my class.
0: And Uncle Dick also, and Jennifer and Tia say hello, and also Uncle Rick and Aunt Amy. You have quite a big fan club. And Lakshmi, what? I meant to ask you the piece you played too.
2: I played a sonatina too.
0: Okay, and let me talk to Jane now. Just pivot that microphone over. Jane, it's lovely to have you play. What piece did you just play?
2: I played Ballade.
0: And can you? You are in fifth grade at Swickley Academy as well.
2: Yes.
0: And I was looking. I know we have some messages for you, and they're getting mixed up a little bit. I'm trying to keep them all organized. And I know there was a message for Jane in here, and I'll find it if I can't find it right away. But thank you for playing. It came in early on. Somebody said, we want to be sure Jane does a great job. Wish her good luck. And it's just not I'll find it.
2: Okay.
0: I'll find it. Let me talk to Kush right now. What piece are you about to play?
3: I'm about to play Sonatina in F major.
0: And what grade are you in?
3: Sixth at Pine Richland.
0: Excellent. I'll let you step up to the piano. So many comments for Abby. Another one, the Sultazni family. How do you say their name?
1: Sultani.
0: Great. They're listening and say hello. And now, finally, we have Kush.

0: beautifully done, Kush. And I have messages for you and also for Jane. I knew I had messages hiding somewhere. Oma and Pap-Pap say hello to you, Jane. They're listening. And so do Mom, Dad, Sydney, and Gracie. Who's Gracie?
1: My dog.
0: Do you remember? I have a cat named Gracie. I do, but so we have to get them together sometime. Justin and Aunt Mary Ann say hello to you. And also, I think, yes, that's it. And I know I have some for Kush, too. Let me quickly. They're so mixed up. I've got a search on your name. Archana, is that, how'd I do with that? Archana?
2: It's Archana. Archana. She's my mom.
0: Well, she says, great job, and thanks, Simi, for your patience. And she thanked us, too, which was awfully kind of you to do. You didn't have to do that. It's our pleasure to be able to feature pianists here from the Center for Young Musicians. There's a few more for Kush, including Kunai.
2: It's Kunal, I think.
0: Oh, it's Kunal. You're right.
2: He's my cousin.
0: Your cousin says hello. Wow. Busy morning. You guys all have lots and lots and lots of fans. Lauren and Kyle also listening. Thank you all for being here. You can learn more about the Center for Young Musicians at youngmusicians.org. If we could not get your call mentioned or on the air or your text mentioned, our apologies. We tried to get to everybody that came in, and thank you for playing.
3: One of the most popular topics that teens love to talk about is video games. These virtual entertainment sources are very popular among children and teenagers. However, not all people are fond of video games. There are many outraged parents saying that video games are rotting their brains or influencing violence. While these parents are outraged at the video game craze, they don't realize that there are both pros and cons for video games. Most video games are made for entertaining their audiences, while others are made for the sole purpose of telling compelling stories. Games that are aimed for younger audiences do not contain any trace of gore or other elements you see in adult games. Games like this can also teach lessons that many kids learn through kids' TV shows. Lastly, video games can have very compelling stories that captivate their audiences. Video games also teach your kids both hand-eye coordination and how to be strategic. However, there are some video games that have these adult elements that are not meant for kids. Grand Theft Auto V, for example. The best way to make sure your kid isn't playing something he or she isn't ready to play yet is by checking the summary of the game they're playing, and also to remember to check the ESRB rating system. If the game is rated E for everyone, it means anyone can play it. Whenever the game is rated T for teen or M for mature, and your child is around 10 years old, you should probably hold off a game in the game they're interested in. That being said, you decide to go through with it and buy them the game, make sure they aren't playing the game in question 24/7. With a commentary from Youth Express, this is Zachary Huber.
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5: Hi, my name is Emily Chico. I'm a senior at Keystone Oaks High School, and this is my review of Underland by Alice, the latest show from the New Hazlet Theater's CSA series. Created and choreographed by Kantara Morphis, Underland by Alice takes place in Tulsa, Oklahoma during the 1920s. This movement-based play follows 13-year-old Alice, and as she celebrates her birthday, chaos starts to ensue. Alice's parents seem to expect a lot from her and want her to put on the show of being a perfect host for her guests, when all she really wants is to write in her journal about the weird dreams she is having. Alice's mom was dressed very elegantly and set up the party so it looked impeccable, and she would become angry and demanding when something was out of place. Whenever Alice tried to get away from the party, her mom would force her back to the guests and took Alice's journal away from her to keep her from getting distracted. During the party, Alice is magically transported into the world of Underland. While there, Alice learns more about the strange dreams she is having and how they connect to her family. By the end of the performance, Alice learns that her parents are not at all who she thought. Since this performance was dance-based, there was little to no physical set. Every once in a while, a table or a chair was brought on to enhance the scene, but otherwise there was nothing except these sheets of cloth hanging from the ceiling. the lighting crew projected various images or even words onto these sheets, which is a very clever way to make the set seem more in-depth without adding physical pieces. When I first saw the hanging cloths and how the crew used a projector to show different clips or words, I was astonished. At first, I thought they were going to stay blank and were simply a stylistic choice, but when images flashed across them and it helped me to fully understand what was about to unfold in front of my eyes, I knew I was going to like this show. Like I said, there was little to no set, which meant lighting was going to be extremely important in helping to set the mood of the scenes, and the lighting crew did not miss. There were occasionally flashing lights when Alice was feeling unsure or scared, and it was overall wild and unpredictable, much like Underland was meant to be. Alice was never sure what she was going to encounter next, and the lighting matched that perfectly. Since this is a movement-based play, we should probably talk about dancing, right? Well, personally, I am no dancer, so pretty much any type of dancing will impress me, but this show blew me away. There were multiple styles of dancing, including dancing on roller skates, which was insanely cool. Each dancer knew exactly what they were doing, and they were perfectly in time with each other, which enhances the show in general, but it was especially impressive since the girl who played Alice, her name is Ashley G. Ford, is only 15, and part of the ensemble was a group of young girls who couldn't have been older than 14. The casting was perfect, and every dancer, no matter their age, was simply amazing. Going hand in hand is music. Almost all of the music was composed by Ramin A., and simply put, he understood the assignment. The music and dancing matched together perfectly in a way that I am struggling to put into words. When creating a play with little to no speaking, it can be hard to get your story or message across to the audience, but together, Kantara and Ramin were able to tell their story in a beautiful way through dance and music. There was one musical number in this show called Everything Changed, sung by Aniqua Kinsel, which gave background on the Queen of Spades and why she is a ruthless ruler of Underland. Alice's aunt, played by Mikia Carmack, was born to be great, then at 13 everything changed when she was assaulted and had her child taken from her. Aside from the perspective this song adds to the story, I was nearly brought to tears simply because of the beautiful and enchanting voice Aniqua has. By the end of the show, Alice, her mom the White Queen, and her aunt the Queen of Spades get into a final battle. Alice ends up killing her aunt in order to save her mom, but then it is revealed that Alice's biological mom is actually the Queen of Spades. The entirety of this movement-based play was based on finding oneself and navigating struggles in life and within your own family. Alice learns that not everyone is who they appear to be and the world is not what it seems. One line said at the beginning that really stuck with me throughout the rest of the show was, "A rose is still a rose, even if it has been trampled." I thought that line was beautiful, and it lets people know that even though you face hardships, you are still beautiful and nothing will change who you are. Overall, this movement-based play exceeded any and all expectations I had for it. The combination of music, movement, storytelling, and more was phenomenal. Each and every dancer brought energy to their part, and that perfectly told the story Kantara was trying to tell. If you want to learn more about Alice by Underland by Kantara Morphis or the New Hazlet Theater, visit newhazlettheater.org. 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Thank you and good night.
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8: Okay.
9: What time is it?
10: We have a minute, guys. We have a minute.
7: We have 1 minute, guys. Are we excited?
8: Hit this a little before you start talking.
7: Okay, hit this and then.
9: Oh, and we have to introduce ourselves. Wait, this is like.

0: Hello, welcome to YXL All Youth All the Time. I am Sammy, a current junior at North Allegheny High School, and my pronouns are she, her. And I'm joined by my co-hosts.
1: Hi, my name is Ben. I go to Pennsylvania Leadership Charter School. I'm 15 years old, and my pronouns are he, him.
2: Hi, my name is C, like the water, like the waves, like the ocean, like all of that great, cool stuff. And I'm a junior, actually, at Pittsburgh Kappa 6 through 12, and my pronouns are they and she.
0: Very cool. Welcome to our official first episode of our hard launch of YXL. We're going to get into some brief introductions first so you can get to know us. And I think we should start by talking about how our holiday breaks were and how we feel going into the new year.
1: Wait, no, I was not volunteering, but I guess I'm talking.
2: Ben, I think it seems like you're
0: volunteering.
2: Yeah,
0: it seems like you want to talk, Ben. Go ahead.
1: Look, you see this pressure they're putting on me. Anyway, my holiday break was amazing. I did nothing all day, and that was the highlight of my year. Just sleeping all day and eating food from off-brand places. So that's what I did on my break.
0: Okay, honestly, wonderful. I rotted in my bed for a bit as well.
1: You rotted?
0: Yeah, I rotted in my bed. I also actually did a lot of work during my break. I did a lot of studying, and I did a lot of work. But I also, I went ice skating, which was fun. I haven't been ice skating in a while, and I am very, very bad at ice skating. It's very scary for me. Yeah.
2: Wait, what's it like? Because I've never actually been, like, ice skating. Is it like rollerblades?
0: It's, to me, personally, like facing death. I can, right when I got on the ice, so I'm not great at rollerblading either, but right when I got on the ice, so I went with one of my friends, I already started to fall. So I had to hold on to the rail with all of the little kids, and the little kids had to pass me. And then she eventually was like, okay, no longer can I hold your hand. Like, you have to go ice skate by yourself and figure this out. And after 1 hour, I got to the point of making laps by myself, but I was more walking than ice skating. Couldn't really figure out how to skate. Yeah.
1: So I, 1 hour?
0: Yes. I mean, I went from clinging onto the rail to walking 3 laps, basically, on the ice by myself.
1: Yes, ma'am. You
2: know. I feel like kids nowadays kind of scare me because sometimes they're, like, completely weird and horrible at things. And sometimes they're, like, really surprisingly good at things.
1: Just call out all the kids in the world.
2: No, but, like, sometimes they're actually better than me at things. And it's kind of scary. Like, with ice skating, like, they're doing things, like, I'm just, like... How are you doing that so well? Yeah. Where I'm like, I'm about to die here. Like, death is knocking on my door, and it looks, and you're just like graceful. It's insane.
0: Yeah, I agree. I feel like it's funny because we're all kids.
2: Yeah.
0: But also, I think talking about that middle schooler generation, they are so scary. In my neighborhood, it's mainly populated by middle schoolers, and when I like leave my house and I spot one or one spots me, I'm always like trying to hide. The things that they say, the things that they do are honestly so terrifying. And sometimes their abilities. In my math class, there's a middle schooler kid who took my Calc BC math class with me last year and so much better at me than it. And I was just like, I'm in awe. And I'm also terrified at the same time.
2: Yeah. I'm like, do not talk to me. Do not interact with me.
1: Well, okay.
2: I'm like,
1: wait.
2: I'm going to separate myself.
1: You can't
2: say that. No, like, they're amazing people. Like, some of them are like actually really great at things, but they're intimidating. And like
1: these middle schoolers,
2: I'm gonna keep to my own zone of life. Dude. Like they can grow up on their own. Like don't interact. Don't like mingle.
0: But you know what are some great listeners? Our middle schooler listeners, we're glad you're here though.
1: Yeah, no,
0: because we do love you.
1: They think you're weird and they don't want to talk.
2: Hello, middle schoolers.
0: Hello. I think going back into holiday break, were there any presents that you got that you were very excited about?
2: Yes. Yes.
1: Money.
0: Money?
1: That was great. Yeah, I begged, and I, you know, really begged for money.
0: Oh, okay.
1: And then God gave it to me in the form of somebody dropping their wallet. But
0: Ben, don't say that on live
2: air. Okay, so, did you steal from the wallet?
1: No.
0: Guys, by the way, this is a joke. By the way, I hope this is a joke.
1: Look, guys, everybody gets their chance, and... Okay, I'm sorry. All right.
0: Can I hear?
1: I tried to return the wallet. I tried to return the wallet, and the person said, "Okay, thank you for returning it," and they gave me $20 for returning it.
0: Oh, okay. So, see, that's why you need to stick throughout the whole show as well. So, when Ben says something, you know what actually happened at the end.
1: Just because you think I'm a bad guy, it doesn't mean I am. You have to listen to the whole truth. You have to find out the whole story first. And the whole story is that I'm a good person, and I got rewarded for it.
0: That's great, Ben. Yeah. That's great.
2: I think people need to, like, context is very important.
0: Context is key.
2: I think we're actually going to be talking about, like, politics in the coming weeks on one of the episodes, and context is important, so make sure to keep your ears open for that episode coming up.
1: And eyes for wallets on the ground.
2: Politics, like, I feel like it's so crazy because, like, I've seen this thing. My dad is, like, always talking about it. Like, around this one event, there were, like, 7 articles, and they all were saying different things about, like, the same thing. And, like, you have to, like, be very smart when dealing.
0: I agree. You've got to keep your eyes open. You have to have a round mind. And to be honest, I put that effort into asking for my Christmas gifts as well. I put in a lot of thought and perspective. I asked for sweatpants from Hollister, and I did get them, which were wonderful. But I'm the type of person to send a screen-recorded video of how exactly to purchase it, how to go on the website, the sizing, just because if someone's going to pour money into a gift, I want to make sure that it's the right one.
2: People need the context.
0: People need the context. Yes. Right, C. What about you, C? What did you get for Christmas?
2: Yes. I think one of the big things, which I'm really happy about, is I got a camera. So I'm going to be able to, like, I really want to do just some, like, go on, like, public transport and, like, just go out and just, like, try to feel inspired by things. So, yeah, I'm going to start taking photos and stuff.
0: I love that. You should turn into the TikTokers who go on the subway stations and just start filming people and drawing pictures of them.
1: We support that.
0: I would support that.
2: I'm going to be crazy like that. I don't condone that, but maybe that's going to be me.
1: What's the problem with taking random people's pictures and then drawing them?
0: Okay. So, I think... Unless it's like
2: it's the video part that like you're actually posting it.
0: Yeah, that's weird to me. And also just taking a picture of someone and drawing them without knowing them. Also, I know you're not on the subway as long as I am to draw a full scale like portrait of me.
1: Yeah.
0: And I just think it's a little odd.
2: I feel like it's fake. Like I'm pretty
0: sure. I also agree.
2: Like,
0: I think it's fake.
2: I feel like the dude probably talks to them beforehand.
0: Oh, yeah.
2: Like,
1: how would you feel if somebody approached you on a bus or a subway and was like, hey, you know, I was just watching you for like 30 minutes and I just felt the need. I had to take a picture and then draw you. So, you know, how would you feel about that?
0: So I would say thank you and then run away.
1: Okay, yeah.
2: Don't kidnap me today, please.
0: Don't kidnap me today.
2: Yeah. I feel like that is like a lesson for everybody. Do not get kidnapped today.
0: Actually, I think in future episodes, I'm going to ask C to share her story on how she almost got kidnapped.
1: Whoa.
0: While on a trip out of state. But we're going to save that for another time. But on that subject of getting kidnapped, did you kidnap anyone's hearts this holiday season with your gifts to them?
2: Well, you're asking, so did you?
0: Okay. I will say I think I did. I got my brother a microphone for his PC, which he really, really wanted. And he did tell me to get that specific version and sent me a screenshot. But I got it for him. And I also got him Skittle candy canes, which were surprisingly like his favorite thing that I got him. He ate them all in 2 days.
2: So where do you keep your brother's heart?
1: Yeah. First question.
0: Yeah. I keep it in the fridge.
2: Yeah.
0: Yeah.
1: We're very morbid today. I don't know how we did this.
0: Yeah. But what about you guys? Any great gifts that you felt like you gave this holiday season?
2: I just want to say, I feel like it started with you and stealing a wallet.
1: No.
0: Oh, yeah.
1: I didn't steal. I gave back.
2: But there's context, guys.
0: Ben gave back a wallet and got $20. Anything else happen?
1: Well, nobody's hearts or bodies were kidnapped during this holiday for me, so I think I'm good there. But I'm too down in the dumps financially to buy anybody anything, so I kind of just leached off of the happiness other people got when my parents gave them stuff. So I didn't do anything for anybody. I just kind of took everything. So
0: okay,
1: I'm happy
0: so
1: about
0: you're basically
1: that.
0: The Grinch.
1: Basically. You know, happiness kind of fuels me, but in a bad way. Whatever bad way you can take from that.
0: Okay. You know, I think we have different perspectives. And I love your perspective,
1: I don't think
0: Ben.
1: We do. I think we're all the same.
0: Oh, okay. See, do you agree with Ben's statement?
2: I don't think everyone is the same. Like, in the whole world, you think, like, everyone is exactly the same.
1: No difference
2: between anybody.
1: No, I can't see any.
0: Okay. You know what? I love that. I accept that you say that, Ben.
1: I'm glad that you accept and see that.
0: Yes.
2: Some say I'm the stealer. I'm the robber of hearts.
0: Who says that?
2: Many people.
1: Okay.
2: But like I give the best gifts, you know.
0: Oh, what's a gift you gave that you think was like top tier?
2: This is what happened. So my brother's birthday is like kind of after Christmas. So it's like kind of in the same zone. And I basically walked through the winter storm to get through to Dollar General to buy him Red Bull, because he was talking about it earlier. And then I painted a little notebook for his, like, because he needs a notebook. And then I, like, did art on it and stuff. And it was really fun.
0: Whoa, that's really sweet. I really like how your gift was something that, again, like, you put monetary value into buying that drink, but you also made something yourself, just, like, from your heart. I feel like those are always the best gifts.
2: Yes, it's a combination, you know.
1: Red Bull and a notebook. I would take that any day.
2: Yeah.
0: Red Bull. I've never had Red Bull before.
2: I've had it sometimes, but, like, caffeine makes me sick, so. Mm.
0: I'm not a caffeine. I'm also not a soda person. Like, I've never had Coke or Pepsi or.
1: Okay, why are we in the same room? How do you live in Pittsburgh and never have a Coke or Pepsi?
2: I actually want to give a quick PSA.
1: Okay.
2: Do not drink 3 Monsters in a single day, because your body will hate you and then you'll never be able to drink caffeine again.
0: So now, why do I feel like I would have guessed that? Did this maybe happen to you, C?
2: Yes.
1: Why?
2: And now I can't. I can't drink caffeine.
0: Why did you drink 5?
1: Did you do that?
2: Yeah. Three.
0: I thought you said you had 5 Monsters.
2: I probably did. So, but like, because it did nothing to me. But like, once it got to 3, it did.
0: So you said I'm resistant. So let me just add more.
2: Yes.
0: Okay.
2: So many lessons.
0: We're already talking about great life lessons today.
1: Mm-hmm. Yeah. You know what? It's always giving that great life advice.
0: Great life advice. Yeah, and coming into the new year. With all of the advice, what is one of your New Year resolutions right now? Your number one resolution, you would say?
1: Be less mean. Is that one?
0: At least you're self-aware.
1: I am not mean. And the reason,
0: I'm just kidding.
1: Yeah, see, people take it back all the time, but I know they mean it. The only reason I put that on there is because I was forced and coerced by my parents. And, you know, I don't feel like that's right. You know, I'm a nice person. Everybody, even on the podcast, can tell you that.
0: So I think you're, you know.
2: It's not a podcast. Like, are you paying attention? It's live radio.
1: Podcast, live radio, same thing. Just because I'm wrong doesn't mean I'm wrong.
0: Okay. Yeah. So Ben's New Year resolution is to become nicer, even though he disagrees with that. Because he doesn't think he is mean.
1: You're getting it now. You're getting it.
0: What about yours?
2: Okay. So a lot of them are just, like, finish my film projects. So I have this big film project that I'm going to be working on throughout the year called City Lights. And it's really cool. It's about, like, kind of dealing with grief when it's someone in, like, your own community. And how, like, there's almost – it can be so much scarier, you know. So it's about, like, a trans girl who loses her best friend. And she almost has to deal with the pain – while also feeling kind of terrified living where she is. And it's going to be mixed media, so there's going to be so many new techniques that I'm going to be trying, and I'm really excited to just push the art.
0: That is so cool. I'm so excited for you. I'm excited to see where this goes as well. I'm going to stay in tune with your project progress. Mm-hmm. I like both of your resolutions. Mine is, I think, kind of different. My main resolution is just to be less anxious, I think, just working on being more calm. I'm actually the most busy I've ever been in my entire life right now, but I'm trying to work on just being less stressed, entering the new year with some calmness.
2: Do you have, like, techniques to keep your...
0: Yeah, I like to plan. Like, for the month of January, I have 2 calendars, one for school-related things and one for outside of school-related things, and every single day is filled. And there's a lot to do, but being able to visualize it helps me a lot. It kind of, like, solves the puzzle of stress for me. And talking about puzzles, we have a riddle today for all of you listeners. So this is a riddle that I made, and let's see if you can crack the code. I can be tall, short, and tiered, but that's nothing to fear. I symbolize a start to a new beginning, maybe even wheeled in on a cart. Take a knife to my heart and reveal numerous parts. So that's...
2: I'm confused, like, immediately. I'm just like, what is that about?
0: So we'll definitely, I hope we'll think on this for a bit, and then we'll have a real discussion at the end.
2: Yes.
0: But we're going to take a quick break, and then we will be coming back to talk about a poem written by C.

0: Welcome back to YXL, All Youth, All the Time. We ended up with our poem, so I'm going to do a quick reminder of the poem. Again, the poem today is, I can be tall, short, and tiered.
1: You mean the riddle?
0: Oh, the riddle. You're right. I was thinking about C's Wonderful Riddle. I mean the riddle. Thank you for catching me, C. Okay. This is the riddle. I can be tall, short, and tiered, but that's nothing to fear. I symbolize a start to a new beginning, maybe even wheeled in on a cart. Take a knife to my heart and reveal numerous parts. Yes. So I think we'll think about that. But now, C, do you want to introduce your riddle?
1: My poem.
0: Oh my gosh, guys. I'm so, yeah, your poem. At least I got both wrong. So I mean? I flipped it.
2: It worked out somehow.
0: It worked out well. Okay.
1: That, like, threw me off. I'm just like.
0: Okay, are you back on track?
1: Yeah.
0: Okay.
1: So.
2: Oh, wow.
1: This is a riddle. No, I'm just kidding. This is a poem from my movie, Nail Polish, which will hopefully be released this year. Maybe we'll have them come on the, my whole team come on the podcast. We'll talk about it, you know.
2: We need more room.

0: They should not dare let go of. The terrifying reality of it all is something I need to escape. I guess I have.
1: Oh, I love that. Snaps. I was really, yeah, snaps. I was in the zone at the end. Like, I was locked in, kind of staring just to the table, to be honest with you. I yeah. felt like, even though, I don't know, it felt like a mini, like, movie to me. I liked the structure. I liked how you rhymed, like, lies outside. That was one of my favorite parts.
0: Yeah.
1: Yeah.
2: Who's a famous poet? Because I feel like I'm...
0: Maya Angelou.
2: Yeah, that guy. You sound like a famous poet is what I'm trying to say. But I was thinking of somebody specifically. I'm about to say Hamilton, but I'm not sure if that's an actual poet.
1: Alexander Hamilton.
0: Well, sorry. So Lin-Manuel?
2: Keep it professional.
1: You're right, guys. Let me keep it professional.
0: I feel like your theater kid is like bursting out.
1: It's so funny because I'm not even a theater kid per se.
0: Yeah.
1: But I don't want to get sidetracked. Let's finish. I want to talk about your poem, C.
0: Yeah.
1: Based off of what Ben was saying, yeah, I felt like it was structured very, very well. And the word choice, it was just so fun to listen to. I think as you kept going, the more like locked in I kind of got into like this tunnel where I was just like envisioning everything you were saying.
0: Do you want me to, like, go over it?
1: Yeah, do you want to give a quick, like, break it down?
0: So, the first line is, the monsters that line our lives are normally behind picturesque paintings of perfection. or paintings of affection. And this is basically kind of saying that, like, we kind of see monsters as, like, a certain thing. But they can be, like, something totally different and something that can, like, almost be hidden behind something. Or, like... can almost be out in the open sometimes too, and like you don't like fully realize something is like a monster or something is evil until it's kind of revealed.
1: I love that.
0: And in this part of the movie, the main character Kato is kind of finding a family again after losing theirs, and then it turns out this person isn't really who they said they were.
1: Ooh,
2: mystery.
1: Gaslight. Gatekeep girl boss.
0: Yeah.
2: Slakely.
0: And they kind of start kind of absorbing the main character's energy, and they kind of start losing their almost identity in a way. What's another line?
1: Can you talk? I like the line where you mentioned, you use the word sin.
0: Yes. Sin. Where is that?
1: where is the sin?
2: Disney princess.
1: Disney princess core.
2: What?
0: I have no idea.
1: Oh, okay.
0: I'm looking through this.
1: You're looking through it? Well, at least from what I remember, with your – I think sin was close when you said outside and lies. Just kind of going with the theme of what you said for your first few lines about how things are hidden and then they, like, kind of show themselves. The monsters show themselves out, which I really like.
0: Oh, I see. And it's kind of – even if, like, a monster is bad, sometimes – you will almost cling to them and cling to, like, the safety that they once provided that they no longer, like, actually provide. And it's almost like this facade and this fake image or fake persona they're hiding behind. And I think it's very interesting because I think in the greater context of the story, it's about Kato trying to find themselves. And I think part of it is realizing that they can trust themselves and realizing that not everyone's going to be good. And not everyone's going to be bad.
1: Ooh.
0: And kind of finding kind of the middle ground.
1: Yeah, I really, really love that.
2: Yeah. It's deep.
1: I liked your poem, and I think it was a great way to start off our card launch.
0: I feel like when talking about all of that, there are like kind of many lessons you can learn from that. So I have a question for you both.
1: Ooh.
0: What's the most significant lesson you've learned in life so far?
1: Wow, that is a loaded question. Most significant lesson I've learned in life. You know, I can start us off. I think the most significant lesson I've learned is to create, like, my own opportunities for myself and advocate for myself. Since I was younger, I always loved to do a lot of cool things. And now being in high school, there are a lot of cool projects that I wanted to start, like either advocating for ESL students and things like that. And I realized, hey, I don't see this opportunity. Why don't I just go try to create one? And it's been really cool seeing how just advocating for yourself and making opportunities for yourself with your resources that you have can change your life. And I have seen it change my life. I've seen so many cool things that I'm getting to do is just because I have advocated for what I wanted, but also made opportunities with the tools that I've had, or I've went to go find

0: tools to make the opportunity for myself. So I would say that's one of the biggest life lessons. And, of course, like love, family, and, you know.
1: Yeah. You're good for all that.
0: Yeah.
2: I guess one of the major life lessons that I've learned is that you're not the main character. Like, everybody else, I don't know, for, like, when I was, like, 10 or something, I would always think, like, I was the main character or something. I know it's corny as it sounds, but I'm trying to put it in a way that makes sense. Like, the world kind of revolves around you type stuff. But as I got older or something, I'm not that much older, but as you live, you see that everybody else is affected by what you do and how you talk and how you say stuff. Even the way you just look at people can affect them. So I guess I just learned to be more kind of thoughtful about what I'm doing, even though, you know, it doesn't seem like that. But, you know, just try to be more respectful and just put yourself in somebody else's position, because they're thinking the same way you're thinking, that it's only from their point of view, because I can't see inside your mind and you can't see inside of mine. So just try to be respectful and, you know, treat people nice.
0: Wow, that was really good, Ben.
1: That's incredible.
0: That was some serious words of wisdom. Yeah, that was good. And to be honest with you, I really feel like you do reflect that idea that you talked about. I feel like your personality reflects what you said. That was a good.
2: You know, always been coming through.
0: Okay.
2: With some words of wisdom.
1: You're very deep. You
2: guys are listening.
0: That was a
2: anymore.
0: Deep. Yeah. I think that's I really like that statement.
2: I have a lot of onions. I mean, layers.
0: Layers to peel.
2: Yeah, that's what I said.
1: Yeah.
2: So.
1: Like Shrek.
0: What? Like Shrek.
2: Yeah. Oh, I thought you said Shrek. Extract.
0: No. Extract, yeah.
2: I'm not like Shrek. Yeah. I'm prettier.
0: Okay.
1: Yeah.
2: You don't agree.
1: The viewers can't see you, so.
2: Okay, whatever. Let's move on, guys.
1: Not the viewers. Why did I just say viewers? Yeah. The listeners.
0: Listeners. All right. See?
1: Yes. I feel like I'm still kind of learning this, but it's like the ability to like trust yourself and be able to like know how, like, your body's trying to tell you something, you're trying to tell yourself something, and it can be really scary, but like you have to trust yourself to be able to get through this life, you know. And if you don't trust yourself, you're not going to be able to fully trust other people, and you're not going to fully be able to open up if you're not able to look at yourself and say, these are like my boundaries, these are like the things I need to work on. And you have to be able to trust yourself to be able to grow. You have to trust yourself to feel safety and feel security. And trust yourself to know that no matter what, you're going to get through.
0: Oh, I love that. That's such a good lesson.
2: We're deep, guys.
0: Yeah.
2: You need to be philosophers or something.
0: I feel like, those are some really two good, like, the two points that you just made were super, I think, like, universal truths, but also truths that a lot of people, I think, don't actually take account, maybe. Or I think there has to be a lot of self-reflection to realize that and actually try to work on that. That was really cool. And, like, trusting yourself. That is so true. I think you can't get through anything without trust.
2: Well, I think yours was good, too.
0: Yeah. Oh, thank you. Thank you.
2: I'm saying that because a lot of people kind of just let life direct them. Like, in school, you go from school to a job to a life you don't like much. Or even if you do like it, it's like all your decisions aren't made by you. So, there's, like, hand signals going on, guys. Morse code. But before I was being rudely interrupted by these people.
1: these people?
2: Yeah, these guys.
1: You're grouping us. Yeah, is it because we're women? Is it?
0: Oh, my.
2: Guys, you
0: Ben,
2: already know all my intentions.
0: Okay, Ben, do you want to continue what you were saying before we interrupted you?
2: You definitely interrupted.
1: Okay. Interrupted.
2: I think I was saying, a lot of people don't make opportunities for themselves. Like, they'll see something that they like and they're too afraid to go do that or ask about it. Or they just have something that they like and they think it's impossible because they don't see a way forward. But nobody ever tries, or a lot of people don't try to get what they actually want. And so they end up unhappy or just like, oh, I wish I could have done that when I was 15. Like, you're doing a lot of crazy stuff at 17. A lot of people don't do this stuff till like 30 or something. So doing that now gets you a lot of experience, and it lets you build your confidence because you're going to have that in the future.
0: Wow, that was very, very nice, Ben. I think what you were saying, it's so true. Like, looking at that linear path of life and kind of sticking to it and finding your own journey and, like, finding ways that you can kind of break free from the normal, like, rigid lines of society.
1: Yeah.
0: And almost, like, I don't know, cracking your own code. which leads me to to give a quick reminder of the riddle, and then we're going to do a quick break. But before that, we have a very cool introduction. So,
1: yes.
0: First thing with the riddle. Again, the riddle is, I can be tall, short, and tiered, but that's nothing to fear. I symbolize a start to a new beginning, maybe even wheeled in on a cart. Take a knife to my heart and reveal numerous parts. So again, that was the riddle. Keep that in mind. But see?
1: Yeah, I just want to say, genuinely, music can teach us so many life lessons. And I feel like this next musician coming in today will teach us some life lessons. This is local songwriter Connor Parente, right after this.
0: Right after the break.

0: Welcome back to YXL, All Youth, All the Time. Quick reminder of the riddle for the day. It is, I can be tall, short, and tiered, but that's nothing to fear. I symbolize a start to a new beginning, maybe even wheeled in on a cart. Take a knife to my heart and reveal numerous parts. So I'm excited to have a discussion on that, but for now, I'm going to turn it over to Connor.
1: Hi, Connor.
2: I'm Connor. my name's Connor Parente. I'm going to be doing a couple of songs here. This is going to be my first one. It's called Going Electric. It's my song.

0: Wow. I want to give like a mini round of applause for that performance.
1: Thank you.
0: That, I'm honestly like goosebumps.
2: Yeah.
3: I was like on the verge of tears at one point, and I was like looking at you. I was like, oh my gosh. I was like, what? Like, I was pulled in. Like, I feel like my soul was taken by you for a second.
1: Your soul?
3: And it's yeah. Like, it, like, you feel it. Like, in your, like, it's so crazy.
0: Connor, your song, it made me, it sounds like something. Well, first of all, I'm adding that to my playlist. That was so catchy. You know, it's good when I started to like sing the lyrics halfway through the song. It was so catchy. Wow, I'm honestly blown away. I was expecting great. I was not, to be honest, like expecting something so like, I wasn't sure what to get for our first music. Wow, starting off with a banger.
1: Thank you, a banger. Well, you can add it to your playlist.
3: Yeah,
1: it's streaming.
0: Perfect.
3: On Spotify.
0: Yeah. Any other platforms?
1: Everywhere. YouTube, all that.
3: Like you have a great music video.
1: Oh yeah, music video.
0: Wow.
3: Can you like talk about the process of kind of from writing this song and like kind of the inspiration to it to like actually recording and making the music video?
1: Yeah, it's a long one. I'll tell you that.
3: As most things are.
1: Yeah, so I actually, that song came out March of last year now. Wow, it's a new year. It came out in March, and I had recorded it back in September of 2023. And I wrote it like a year before that. So it's been a while, you know, how these things go, but I don't know. It's hard talking about how you write stuff. It, at least with me, it all just kind of happens, you know, cause it's also personal. So, it's really when you're just feeling all that emotion, it just kind of, it can't help but come out of you, and that's how it comes out.
3: Yeah.
4: I have a question. How did you know you were good at singing?
1: I didn't.
4: Okay.
1: I don't.
4: You have to get judged. Mm-hmm.
1: Yeah, I don't know. I've been singing my whole life.
4: Mm-hmm.
1: I started out in local theater when I was like 7 years old.
4: Mm-hmm.
1: And I wasn't very good. As 7-year-olds go, maybe I was all right, but, you know, it's all about practice. It's about practicing and practicing and practicing and sounding really bad, first, but just trying it, just keep doing it.
0: I actually have a question. So I will say one of my favorite parts was the guitar. The guitar work was so beautiful.
1: Thank you.
0: I've played a little bit guitar in my past, so I think I have a general idea of, like, the amount of effort and time that you have to put in. But just the chords that you use, I thought it was so beautiful. And so something I'm thinking is, did you start with the melody, or did you think in the lyrics followed, or how did that kind of go?
1: A lot of the times it starts with I start with the chords, I guess. I start with a riff, something catchy. It has to be catchy to me for me to keep writing it. If I don't like it, it's scrapped. So, yeah, and then I kind of have an idea of what I want the song to be once I hear. It's a lot of just, like, noodling around until you find, oh, I like that. And then what's gonna come after this chord? You know, I sing it sometimes. All right, where's it gonna go? And then, you know, you start playing it. And you just kind of think, how does that sound make you feel? And then it just kind of happens. The lyrics come kind of, I don't want to say easy to me, but I mean, that song, after I figured out that little musical bit, was done in about an hour.
0: Oh, wow. One hour. That is cool.
3: I think what's really cool about your music is that you're telling a story, you know. You're telling a story not only with, like, the lyrics, but, like, the music is part of that story, too. And, like, you're merging these together. And I think you're almost a storyteller in a sense. Like, we've talked about, like, storytelling on the show a lot. And I just want to ask you, like, how do you merge lyrics and music to tell, like a compelling story about your life and your like almost the personal things that have happened to you?
1: That's a wonderful question. I don't know. I think it comes from, I'm always listening to music. It's always around me. I go to live music as much as I can. And so that's, like, these songs are kind of how I think about things and how I live my life. So I think that's what it comes from. I feel like that's how my thoughts sound. And so it's kind of just translating that, like, I don't know, that song specifically, I kind of wanted it to have, like, this sort of open, like, flowing kind of thing, but also kind of driving. And I think that leads to the meaning, you know, that you take from the song. Because if I would have made it slow, same lyrics, same chords, you would have thought completely differently of it. You would have felt completely different. So it's moving forward. That's kind of what I wanted to go with it, and kind of letting yourself out there. I have those open strings ringing. I have it chugging along. So, yeah, I think it's just finding something that brings you back to those feelings.
3: Yeah, I think what's really cool is you're making all these very distinct choices that basically, like, are you going fast? Are you going slow? Are you, like, where's your, like, pacing at? And I think you have, like, such a keen ear for, like, and I think it's from, like, you think in music and you feel the music. And I think it's, like, it almost feels like it's a part of you. And it's, and I think that's why people can connect with it so much. And to ask, like, another question, do you have, like, any inspirations for music?
1: Yeah, I have a whole heap of inspirations. My biggest inspiration in my whole life has been Bob Dylan. When I first heard his music, it's like I woke up and I learned what writing was, that songs weren't just something in the background, like it was something that could do something in the world. The Beatles are a big one of mine. They taught me that, like, it's an art, like, that songwriting, after I got really into Dylan, that it wasn't just about the words, it was about the song and the method of it. Bruce Springsteen, a lot of these people, off the top of my head. Yeah, that's, Green Day was the first band I actually ever got into. They were a big influence to me as well.
0: Wow, that is so cool. And hearing all of these inspirations, I also know you have many songs, so if you'd like to take us away with another one.
1: Yeah. This is a song I wrote while reading a book called All Quiet on the Western Front in school. And one of my best friends was thinking about going to the Navy at this time, and I was really torn up about these things, and so I kind of wrote this song kind of based on the book and kind of based on that. So the song's called Martyrdom.

0: I don't know. I feel like...
1: Speechless.
0: Speechless. That...
2: That was good.
0: And Ben saying that, that's a lot. That's a lot. I don't... It took me into a different dimension. I really felt like I was this movie... Like, it was like a soundtrack to, like, a movie. Like, I feel like this can be in so many places. It sounds so furnished. It sounds like it's been around for a long time. I don't know. It sounds just, like, iconic to me, the song. That's, like, the best way I can put it.
1: It feels, like, ingrained. Yeah. Yes. Like, it's part of us. Like, it's almost like – it's, like, something that we grew up with almost.
0: It clicked. I don't know. I feel like whenever I listen to music, it takes me a while, but this, like, it clicked so fast, like, right when you started playing those chords and right when you got into the song. And I really, really liked how it was such a different dimension than your first piece, but it was so, I don't know, it was really transcending with your voice and, like, the raspiness, and I thought it was amazing.
1: Yeah. I just want to say that we're in a contemporary world issues class together.
3: Oh, yes, we are.
1: And, I just feel like a lot of those subjects kind of correlate to this, like, in a bit. And, like, there are so many things, like, going on in the world right now. But, like, this can speak to so many of those fears and so many of the pain of that. And not just now, but, like, forever, you know? Like, this was inspired by a book about World War One, and, like, it's just, like, so cool how you can find inspiration and then you can, like, feed off of each other in a way. And I just – you have, like, an emotional backing. Like, there's obviously, it's, like, important to you, and I think that's really cool.
0: Yeah. I kind of want to ask you, what does this song, like, mean to you?
3: What does it mean to me? Oh, tricky. I think it means, I don't know. I think it means just that, you know, we think about, you know, all this terrible stuff happening. We see it in the news, and we read headlines, and we talk about these wars, World War One, World War Two, Vietnam, you know, all the stuff that's happening now. And, you know, everybody's, oh, I'm on this side's bad, you know. And I think the matter of it is that those are people out there. And that's kind of what I want, because there's a lot of protest songs out there. But I feel like that's not something that's touched on enough, that there are people out there that are losing their lives regardless, you know. And I think that should be everyone's first priority.
1: Yeah, I think what's really fascinating, and, like, just, like, about the book All Quiet on the Western Front, and, like, what you kind of really beautifully captured in your song, is these are people. And it's about greedy people wanting money and wanting power, and they're using people who have families as pawns and people who have lives. And it's just really upsetting.
3: And that's what I took from, like, the perspective of that book, is that, like, you think about, you know, the German army or whatever, but this was one person. Mm-hmm. It focused on this one person and their experience, and it wasn't really about the war. It was about their friendships and what happened to them. And so that's kind of what I wanted to convey.
1: Yeah, like, the camaraderie of it, and, like, you can feel it.
0: I just feel like it kind of sends such a shiver, like, down when you listen to it, but it's also coming from it's really cool that you talked about this being inspired by a book. I that's so cool to me, taking, like, reading a story and hearing someone else's story and you beautifully piecing that into a song, but also it doesn't have the perspective of, oh, this is just for one person. It's like, it's a story for everybody. Anybody can take it into their life in any perspective. And I just think that's so cool. And I'm glad that we're lucky enough to hear one more song from you. Sad that it's the last one.
1: One thing before that, I just want to ask you a question. Like, where can we find you? Like, if the listeners want to find you, and then you can go into your last song.
3: ConnorParente.com is my website. It has all my social media, my upcoming shows, and it has my music and all that. If you're going to be in New Jersey at any time the next week, I'm playing a music festival there, and it's one of my biggest shows yet.
1: Congrats,
0: that's so exciting.
3: Yeah, getting to travel is really cool. So yeah, ConnorParente.com, Spotify, YouTube. And so,
0: I think that is
3: ConnorParente.com. Right.
0: Yeah, so everybody, please check that out. And then that has all your socials, right?
3: Yeah, all my socials are on there.
0: Okay.
1: And what is this final song?
3: This is an unreleased song. Those two are up.
0: A special hearing?
3: Yeah, this is an unreleased song that I wrote about. I wrote it about growing up here in Pittsburgh. And, you know, kind of. It doesn't have to be Pittsburgh. It could be anywhere, but that's where I am. It's about, you know, growing up and finding yourself. Song's called Gold and Black.

0: That was wonderful.
1: That was so good.
2: Thank you.
1: Wow. And that was a wonderful way, I think, to...
0: And I actually, before we end off our show for today, do you know the song Happy Birthday?
2: Do I?
0: Yeah. Because it's Sammy's birthday?
1: Yes, it is my birthday today.
3: Your birthday?
1: Yes, I'm turning 17.
4: She's old.
1: Yeah, and it's the like official launch date. It's my birthday. Yeah, it's my birthday. So.
2: Wow. Well, happy birthday.
1: Well, thank you so much, guys.
4: Yep.
1: Well, guess we all got to sing happy birthday.
2: Here's your starting note, everybody.
1: Okay.
0: Okay. Let's go.
4: Hi.

0: Hey, thanks, guys. I really appreciate that. And I loved being, like, getting a special serenade for my birthday from an amazing artist. Thank you.
1: We have a riddle. Right?
0: We have a riddle, but we'll do a quick riddle discussion and end off the show. But Connor, you're welcome to join our final riddle discussion while we try to crack this riddle. I'll say it one more time. So it's, I can be tall, short, and tiered, but that's nothing to fear. I symbolize a start to a new beginning, maybe even wheeled in on a cart. Take a knife to my heart and reveal numerous parts. Okay, I see Ben. Ben,
2: yes.
0: How are you feeling?
2: I know the answer. And the answer is a llama. Think about it.
1: All right. Can you explain it?
2: Yes. Look, a llama has layers, right?
0: What?
2: And you can peel
1: like
2: back the layers of the llama.
1: Like Shrek
2: and an onion. But mostly the llama. You can peel back the layers and it'll be a new beginning because when the llama it has its fur shaved, it's a new thing.
0: Okay, so I like the direction you're going down, Ben. You know, it's getting there.
1: Yeah, let's
2: it's
1: remember
2: there.
1: The.
2: I think it's there.
1: There's a little theme going on, right?
0: I want to ask Connor, what are your thoughts first before I
3: have absolutely no idea.
0: Okay,
1: wait, say it again.
0: Okay, let me say a theme first. So it has to do with the birthday.
1: Okay.
0: It has to do with a birthday. Okay, ready? I can be tall, short, and tiered, but that's nothing to fear. I symbolize the start to a new beginning, maybe even wheeled in on a cart. Take a knife to my heart and reveal numerous parts.
3: I have it.
1: Okay.
0: Does everybody have it? Do you guys want to do it on three?
1: Yeah.
0: Okay. One, two, three.
2: A llama.
3: Pinata.
0: Oh, interesting.
2: See? What is a pinata? A llama.
3: It is llama.
2: You guys were bashing me. And
0: interesting. So
3: he's going to the core of the pinata.
0: Wait. Yeah. No, pinata works, but that's cool. My original answer was cake.
3: Oh.
0: Like
2: so much
0: tall,
2: worse.
0: Tiered, and then.
3: We were all thinking pinata.
0: Yeah. Because also for like, I was thinking with new stars, like marriages, when you're at a wedding, like you have your cake. And then pinata also works though, because a knife, like I was thinking you cut the cake, but like batting
2: it.
0: Oh, I love that.
2: So when he says it's cool and I love that, but when I say
0: well, you
2: it's,
0: said llama. Can we
2: What's
0: make that
2: the
0: clear?
2: Difference? What's the difference?
0: Can we make that clear?
3: See, we all have different interpretations, but they're
2: all
3: right.
0: Exactly.
2: Yeah, guys.
0: I love that. That
2: I was
0: cool
2: shamed.
1: Let's combine them all to a llama pinata.
2: We're not
0: llama pinata. Very
3: cake.
0: Cool.
2: I said it first. I deserve the most credit.
3: I think I agree.
2: Yeah.
0: Oh, I agree. Okay. So I think that's a great way
1: we'll give it to you.
0: To end
2: thank
0: out
2: you.
0: Our first episode. Again, Connor, thank you for coming on. It
3: thank
0: was
3: you
0: great.
3: For having me.
1: Thank you for giving us context to your songwriting.
0: We were talking about context earlier this episode, so Steve was trying to
3: context is everything.
0: Context is everything. Say that. Please tune in next episode in YXL. We may have some more special guests, and maybe. We're even going to talk about some social justice.
1: So, controversial stuff.
0: Controversial social
2: Not
0: justice.
2: Me,
0: so thank you so much for tuning in, and we will see you next time.

0: 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Welcome to Off the Record, live on Youth Express. I'm your host, Ira Pathay.
1: And I'm your host, Uma Pathay.
0: Today, we have a very special guest, Miss Anupama Mahajan, our Indian classical music teacher. Hi, Miss Anupama. Could you start by telling us a little bit about yourself?
1: Oh, and we will also refer to Miss Mahajan as Auntie throughout the show, because that's what we normally used to call her.
2: Hi, Uma. Hi, Ira. Thanks for having me here today. So your question was...
0: Could you start by telling us a little bit about yourself?
2: Sure. So as Uma and Ira mentioned, I teach Indian classical music, specifically Hindustani classical music. That is more an interest of mine, not really a profession of mine. I also am a consultant as a full-time profession, and I do this because I love music and I'd like to spread the joy of music.
1: Yeah, and adding on to that, could you also share a bit about your background in music and how you started singing?
2: Sure. So I started learning Hindustani classical at the age of around 5.
1: Wow.
2: And I learned throughout my school years. I did take a break for college for a short time. And as soon as I could find a guru or a teacher, I restarted again. Learning of Indian classical music really is not limited to a lifetime. Several lifetimes are not enough to learn what there is to learn.
1: Mm-hmm. So there's a lot of things to learn.
2: So I continue to learn and teach.
1: Okay.
0: Yeah. Have you had any influential teachers or mentors, and what lessons from them have stayed with you?
2: Absolutely. All the teachers I've had have influenced me in different ways. To begin with, my mother, who initiated me into music. As you can imagine, a 4 or 5 year old wouldn't really be interested in sitting for hours and practicing or even learning music, which, you know, it's not like you're dressing up. It's not something fancy. But my mother did insist and initiated me on that route. And I remember there used to be times where I would want to go and play with my friends, but my mom used to insist that I practice. I didn't like it at the time, but I am so thankful to her for what she did. And she used to tell me that, you know, your voice is an instrument that will be with you no matter what, no matter where you are. And that is something that will be with you even in times where you feel like there's nobody with you. So she was my initial mentor. And of course, all my gurus, all my teachers, who have been encouraging at the same time strict with me, I appreciate every minute that they've spent with me, and they continue to spend with me.
1: Yeah, 4 to 5 is such a young age to begin music, and I feel like it must have been really hard as like such a young kid to do like hours of practice every day. Is there something that motivated you to keep practicing when you were so young?
2: Well, I'd like to clarify that. I didn't really practice for hours, maybe an hour or so, hour or two a day. The motivation, I think, is when one realizes that they're getting better at it because of the practice. It's the results.
0: Mm-hmm. Yeah, I definitely find that inspiring because sometimes I don't want to practice, but then when I make myself practice, I see how much better I am.
2: Yes.
0: And then I step up a level than I was before. So, what inspired you to pursue teaching classical music alongside your regular profession?
2: A couple of reasons, actually. I would like for the younger generation, especially in the United States, simply because we're away from India, to be exposed to what Indian classical music is like and for this art form to continue. So that is one of the reasons. And secondly, I also learn a lot by teaching. Teaching children is a very interesting experience. Apart from having to sing with them every day, you learn different things from their viewpoints. And I just like to interact with kids and my students.
1: Yeah. When you're teaching kids, I know there's not like one piece of advice that you can give your kids because there's generally so much that you can tell them. But what's like an overall philosophy that you have for like teaching your kids, like a way of practicing?
2: In terms of, I think the underlying advice is that when one learns music, one should learn it not with the goal of performing in 1 year or performing even in 10 years, but with the goal of learning. That in itself is the goal or should be the goal, and that helps a lot. Everything else will follow. Mm. And once one internalizes that, practicing comes automatically because the joy is in the learning. And everything else is just a step on the way to learning, whether it's performances or recitals or what have you.
0: Yeah. So in the context of classical music training, what does discipline mean to you?
2: It is primary. It is absolutely necessary. That is one thing that one learns to be when one learns music. Starting from the way, you know, one's posture, the way one sings, how you train your mind to be focused. You have to train your body in that your voice has to cooperate. So for that, there's discipline in the sense of what you can eat or what you cannot eat before or drink before singing. So in every aspect, there is discipline involved. And so one learns to cultivate that discipline.
1: Yeah, I agree with that because I know Ira and I, when we were young, we used to have so much trouble just sitting and practicing music. And I feel like over time we've gotten a bit better at that because I feel like now we've actually discovered how much we love singing. And I know when we were younger, we didn't really experience that because it's something our parents told us was like, you should sing because it's important to your culture. But I think over time, we've realized just how much we really like singing and like how much joy it brings to us every time we're in your class or practicing.
2: Yeah, so towards that end, so you had asked a question earlier about what is your underlying philosophy? So most people, when they start learning music, are not going to fall in love with it after 3 months and say, oh, I love this so much that this is all I'm going to do. It takes some effort. You need to get better at it before you actually start appreciating it and liking it. And so that is one thing I tell the parents more than the kids, if their kids are learning, that you need to be patient with this process of learning. Things are not going to suddenly change and get better overnight. It takes time and effort.
0: I definitely agree because I think that applies to a lot of things. Like, for example, playing an instrument, since like I play the cello, I feel like once like you start learning, you actually start to enjoy it more because you start to sound better and not just like really squeaky. And recently, I feel like I've gotten a lot better at the cello after I got a new one and it's starting to sound a lot better. So I like practice a lot more with the cello and I feel like I'm actually starting to sound pretty good.
2: Yeah, there you go.
0: And that motivates me to practice.
2: Mm-hmm.
0: So how does spirituality or mindfulness influence your musical practice, if at all?
2: It does a lot in the sense that for me, music is an offering. So when I sit and sing, it's not me singing. It's me offering what I can. And so I think over the years, I have been able to cultivate, at least to some extent, the thought that when one sings or when I sing, it's not me singing. The music is happening. So, and when you're in that state, you are in the present. You cannot think of anything else. You cannot think of, oh, what will happen if, or, oh, I made a mistake. You're here now, and what you're singing is what's happening now.
1: And I have a question that relates to what you said a bit, but when you look back at your early years as a musician, what do you wish you would have known then that you know now? If there's a lesson.
2: Yeah. I think more than knowing, actually internalizing something. And in that, I think for a lot of these things, it takes time. It takes time, it takes a certain level of learning and practice for you to be able to internalize it. And so perhaps to that extent, in terms of do I have any regrets, had I practiced more, I probably would know more today.
1: Yeah, I can agree with that. I know what it's like to like do something like Indian singing and look back and say, I wish I could have practiced more, because I agree with that statement. Like when I was younger, I wish I would have practiced singing more so I could have been better at it now. But I feel like I don't really regret that because I'm enjoying singing so much now. And I feel like enjoying it kind of trumps my regrets or like what could have been.
2: Precisely.
1: So I agree with that a lot. Also, I do have another question kind of relating to this, but it's how do you balance honoring tradition, like we said, with spirituality, with allowing room for modern expression or experimentation in singing?
2: So I don't necessarily think that there's a balancing act involved, because it's not that mindfulness or spirituality are ancient. And that needs to be modified in line with modern expression. The expression in singing, the we call it bhav, which is the emotion, comes from the heart. So they are actually connected. Whether you're singing the words of a song, in which case there's a meaning to be conveyed and that emotion gets conveyed. But even if it's just notes, those notes have an inherent emotion in them. So if you speak completely from a scientific aspect, the emotion generated by a frequency of, say, komal ga versus pa is different. Now, it may vary by culture, by what one has been exposed to, but it is different. And so I don't think it's necessarily a balancing act. You're just in that emotion, in that offering while singing. You're completely immersed in that. So it's meditative.
0: Mm-hmm. Yeah, well, thank you for joining us for these first 15 minutes. And we're going to cut to a very short music break right now, but we'll be right back.
1: Also, something quick to everyone who's listening. I know she mentioned komal ga and ba. Those are notes in Indian classical singing. Hopefully we can cover that after the music break.
0: And you're listening to Off the Record, a show that brings real stories and fresh perspectives to the mic, live on Youth Express. If you like what you hear and want to join in the conversation, we'd love to have you call into the show and share your opinions. 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Up next is a quick song.

0: Welcome back. That was The Giver by Chapel Roan. If you're just joining us, you're listening to Off the Record with Uma, Ira, and Miss Mahajan live on Youth Express. So if any of the listeners are interested in calling in or expressing your opinions on anything we covered today, you can always call in at 412-200-5975. So now we're going to transition to talking about music and student growth. So the first question I have for you is, how do you see Indian classical music influencing a student's personal growth? And I know there's many answers to this.
1: Yeah. I think it just changes you as a person in that it gives you a new perspective on life. It generally helps to, so definitely the process of learning helps a student to develop a lot of patience and persistence, which helps across the board, not just for music, but in anything in life. It also, I think, makes you a more peaceful person. You don't get excited and agitated as often. That's my personal experience. I don't know if that applies to everybody.
0: Do you also think it can help build confidence as well?
1: Definitely. It does. And there are stages to that. So when one is learning music, what I have found is little kids are extremely confident when they start learning. And then as they learn more and become a little older, and this applies to all of us, it's kids, it's happened to me, then you realize that, oh, there's so much for me to learn. And I really am not very good at this. I have so much to learn. So there's a dip. But then you realize that there's nothing that one can't achieve without practice and time. Give it enough time and effort, and you can get to where you want to. And so you also learn to break things up into baby steps and chunks that are achievable goals. Whether it's learning a piece of music, whether it's learning a rag, break it into pieces that are achievable, and one will be fine. So being able to break tasks and handle them in a manner that they can be learned and mastered, I think, builds confidence.
2: Mm-hmm. I definitely agree. But moving on, I know we already covered this a little bit, but what skills do you think Indian classical music develops uniquely?
1: I would say classical music, I don't know necessarily that it's only Indian classical music that develops uniquely, but I would say learning classical music, whether it's Western or Indian, again, develops persistence, patience, discipline. Yeah.
0: Yeah, and I definitely agree with that. I know what you said earlier, like we've all felt that hill when we were singing, like having so much confidence as young kids and then feeling overwhelmed by having so much to learn and like having so much more to like discover while singing. And I have a question that kind of relates to that, but how do you encourage students who may feel overwhelmed with Indian singing or realize that they have so much to learn? Or is it more just like you guys have to learn how to practice well? And
1: it is definitely, I think, sharing experiences, telling children that we all go through these stages of being overwhelmed, I do believe helps them. Also letting them know that there will be times where you feel like, oh, my music is just not moving forward. But then there will be times where you'll be very happy with your progress. So it's not necessarily

0: linear, the progress, even with practice. There are so many other variables that affect it. And especially for my students who are kids and who are in school, they have so many other competing priorities. They have so many other activities. So it is a challenge to be able to dedicate time to practice, learn, and to do justice to it. And there will be times where it's easier than others. And that's just the way it is. That is life.
1: Yeah, I can definitely relate, because I feel like once I do, like, I do have a lot of activities in school that take up a lot of my time, like other commitments. But once I do end up practicing music, I feel like it's very meaningful and I get a lot out of it. So just like as a question for context, could you maybe explain how like Indian classical music like works, like such as the notes and then
0: sure.
1: the, like, the dogs and stuff?
0: Mm-hmm. So would it help if I compare it with Western?
2: Mm-hmm. Yeah, that would be great.
0: So Indian classical music has a set of seven notes, and the starting note depends on the individual singer's pitch, or in the case of the instrument, on the size and the natural pitch of the instrument. So let's step back to vocals. So one can start singing the first note, which is called sa, at G sharp or at A. And then everything else, all the other notes, seven notes, are at a fixed ratio of frequencies from there onwards. So that is your basic alphabet, or the, that's what all your ragas are based on, the notes. And then there are different microtones of these notes. There are, you have some notes that could be either flat or natural or sharp. They're called komal, shuddha and tivra. And different combinations of these notes make up ragas. Ragas is, at a very basic level, it's a set of notes and melodies that follow the rules of that raga, which include transition between notes, which notes, which part of the octave is it sung in. There are several such rules. So that is from a rule-based book perspective of a raga. But a raga is almost like a human being. The more time you spend with the rag, the better you get to know the rag. And that's the only way to learn a rag. Because in Indian classical music, the performances mainly are improvisations. So the same rag could be sung by different performers or performed by different performers, and it's not going to sound the same. The same performer performing it at different times will sound different, because everything is done in the spur of the moment. There are very few things that are actually fixed in the rag. And so each time you sit with a rag, you learn a new aspect of it. You get to know it better. So knowing a rag is like spending time with a human being.
2: I know with rags, there must be so many different styles to sing it in, so many different ways. And I know it must be impossible to have a favorite rag, because there's so many like wonderful styles and ways that you can sing all of them. Has there been a rag that you've been enjoying to sing a lot recently, if one?
0: Yeah, I would say I do have a soft corner for a rag called Bageshri. And a lot of it is because of the fact that I used to give music exams as a child in school. And the first sizable exam I gave was one for which I picked Rag Bageshri to perform. So I have practiced that rag for hours on end. And so I know that rag and the transitions and what I can do in the rag reasonably well. And each time I sing it again, I discover new things about it. So it's a very joyful experience for me. Having said that, I'm trying to develop a few more rags that I have a similar relationship with. But yeah, if I were to rank them, then that would be my favorite.
2: And also for everyone who's listening, what I think about this is a rag for like Western music. It reminds me a bit of like a genre, like the different types or different styles of singing it. So I guess that's another way you can kind of think about it. I know it's not entirely the same or very similar, but I guess it's another way you could interpret it as... a Western performer?
1: I feel like for me, another way I would interpret it are like different keys, like of music. Mm-hmm. Like, you know, like there's like A major, C major, mm-hmm. so on. Then there's like minor keys. So like different rags, like some notes may be like flat or sharp. And I think that just reminds me a lot of like different keys where some notes may be flat or sharp.
0: Yeah, yeah. Mm-hmm. I would agree with that too, Ira. And towards that end, ragas even have prescribed times of being sung or performed. And that relates to the mood or the nature of that rag. Mm-hmm. Ragas also have nature of being peaceful, of being playful, and so on. And when you listen to a rag and then, you know, think about it and read about it, you realize how true that is.
1: Mm-hmm. Mm-hmm. Yeah, it also like reminds me of like how like different chords and like keys also sound more happy while some sound more sad or dramatic, mm-hmm. or and then they can like relate to different emotions. So yeah. Another question I think would be, how do collaborative performances or group lessons, which I know you give, impact student growth in a way?
2: Or do you have a preference for like collaborative or single singing, or does it depend? But you can answer that question first.
0: Yeah, so I think by and large, collaborative lessons are helpful, especially for beginners or for younger children. And by beginners, it's like, I don't mean just 1 or 2 years into learning, much longer than that. Because initially, when children first start learning, it's the music may not draw them in, but it's the friends who draw them in. And then once they get a little better at it, then the music alone is enough to keep you there. And at that stage, it's fine if they're not in a group setting. Still, having said that, even though you may have 6, 7, 10 people sitting and learning, every individual is learning individually. So, and even for the teacher, they can actually hear what each person is singing. So for everybody, it is, and I hope that my students think of it that way too, it is like a one-on-one class. And having a group in some sense could be helpful, because then you learn from other people's mistakes or what they're doing well. There might be things that they do that you may not do, but it may not be the right way to do it. Now you know not to do it because the teacher told your classmate that. Mm. So in that sense, it's helpful as well. And the same goes of things that are encouraged.
2: Yeah, I agree with that. I love singing in a group setting also, because I love sharing an environment with people that are also like passionate, and they also love singing and enjoy like singing Indian classical, and being in the same room with people like that. I feel like it inspires you and motivates you to keep learning in a way, mm-hmm. because they also love Indian classical. But yeah. I feel like...
1: Yeah, I can also definitely agree, because I feel like when we take lessons together, I learn a lot from our friends who also sing with us. And, like, if I don't know how to sing something, I'll listen to them, because I learn a lot by, like, experience of just, like, what's happening around me. So I feel like it's very valuable to sing with other people, too.
0: Mm-hmm.
1: So one more question would be, if, like, you have, like, have you ever learned anything from your students that surprised you or inspired you as a teacher?
0: Surprised me and amused me. There have been a lot of things I've learned from my students, but something that's worth mentioning. There was this little student of mine who started music because her mom said that she just loves music and she sings all the time. So she would come and sit quietly and listen to music. And then I could see her falling asleep. She was so soothed by the music that she would fall asleep. So that was touching and funny at the same mm-hmm. time. In terms of learnings, I have often found that a lot of the theory aspects of music, when I taught it to the students, their interpretation would be completely different, something that I had just not thought of. And I wonder sometimes if that is because of the exposure that growing up in the country where the music comes from has versus growing up in the United States. That could be it. There have been times, so speaking to the emotions of the rag that you mentioned, Ira, there's a rag called Bhairav, which has one note flat. And to me, that seems peaceful. But to a lot of children who have been born and brought up here in the United States, it seems dark. So I think, so these were all eye-openers for me in that this is not a universal emotion or feeling that is transmitted.
2: No, I agree with that. I feel like growing up here has really changed our interpretations of the music. Like, we can all see different rags as, like, different emotions or, like, different tones. And I feel like when it's in a way meant to be heard as one thing, we can always interpret it, like, another way. And I definitely agree with that.
0: And a lot of that comes from the exposure, because for people who were born and who were brought up in a culture where they're exposed to a lot of Indian music, you listen to that on the radio, you listen to that on the television, and then you learn to associate certain things with those tunes, emotions. That doesn't apply here, unless somebody's been listening to that a lot, and there has been somebody who's been explaining things to them. So that is something that definitely was an eye-opener for me.
2: So I think right now we are going to cut into a quick music break, but we are going to be right back. 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So if you listeners are enjoying the conversation and want to be a part of it, we'd love to hear from you. You can always call in at 412-200-5975. And up next is a quick song and PSA. We will be right back.

0: Welcome back. You just heard All the Stars by Kendrick Lamar and SZA. And this is Off the Record with Uma, Ira, and Miss Mahajan, live on Youth Express. So a question I have for you is, how do you explain the importance of this music to parents who might not be familiar with its traditions?
1: That's a good question, and something that I continue to think about and try to modify my way of doing it each time I meet a new family, so a new student family. Indian music has various genres, and Indian classical music, there are two kinds, Hindustani and Carnatic, are the oldest. They date back to thousands of years ago. And so they're based in a very solid foundation, very rigorous foundation. And the other genres essentially emanate from them. A genre of music that a lot of you would have probably heard of, a lot of the listeners, is Bollywood music, which is Indian film music. It's very popular. It's people consider it to be catchy. And more people sing that than classical music. So when parents bring their children to learn music first, often I have seen that their goal is for them to be able to perform in a party, sing a movie song. That, unfortunately, is not quite aligned with the goals of classical music. Classical music starts with a learning the basics and slowly moving up. Now, once you learn classical music, learning something like Bollywood is relatively easier because your foundations are solid. And explaining this to parents who have zero exposure to classical music is a challenge, because generally the expectations of parents are that their children will start performing on stage after 1 year of learning. While that is very far from the truth, because there's a lot of learning needed. Similarly, the discipline needed. The teacher will teach a set of students. Everybody's being taught the same thing. However, a student's progress depends on what they do. So often I will have parents who do not have a background in music come and ask for a syllabus. Which rags, how many rags will I teach their child in the first year? And the moment you hear that question, you realize that this person doesn't have much of a background in music. So setting those expectations, both for the child and for the parent, are important. In the case of adults, it's easier. But in the case of where children are learning, the children learn what they are, but the parents probably desire something else. And so there's a learning curve for everybody there. So towards that end, I have found it a lot easier. It gets a lot easier for families where the parents have some exposure, even better if they've learned music. And even if they begin learning music and then start practicing with their children, that's excellent.
2: Yeah, and I can definitely agree with that, because the two of us grew up here. So I get that we may not have as much exposure as people that grew up surrounded by Indian classical. I know both my grandmas, they love Indian classical music. I know one of my grandmas used to sing on the radio in India, and the other one she takes classes and she loves Indian classical singing. So I feel like we've had that exposure, and in a way that's kind of influenced us to keep singing Indian classical so we can, in a way, connect with them. Mm-hmm. I feel like it's also a really great way to, like, connect with your family as well.
1: Definitely.
2: Like, do you also think, like, learning music can help bridge generation gaps as well?
1: Oh, absolutely. Absolutely. So in addition to Hindustani classical vocal, I started learning an instrument called the veena around the same age. That was from I used to learn the veena from my grandmother's sister. So, like a grandparent. And I remember my parents used to drop me off at her place for the weekend. I used to do nothing but learn music for the whole weekend, and then they used to pick me up on Sunday evening to go back to school. That experience was so different from, you know, staying at home and going once a week or twice a week to your teacher's house. That was essentially you're immersed in that atmosphere of music. And that also ties back to an ancient, it's called the Gurukul system, where the students actually go and stay with the guru. And it, that tradition, apart from the music, the tradition, their lifestyle is passed down to the student. And they become a family, musical family. So yes, I do believe that it bridges a gap between generations and builds bridges across, you know, families that are connected musically.
0: Yeah, so one more question I have for you is, like, we covered this a little bit, but how do you keep students motivated when the learning process is very slow and demanding?
1: Yeah, that is an interesting question. So in Indian classical music, you first start learning something called alankars, which is like do, re, mi, and various combinations of that. And it can get a little boring for the kids. So then I may take a break and teach them a little song in between. That seems to interest them a little more. And it also encourages them to go and sing to their parents who become happy, and then that helps too. So I try to do that. I also try to encourage them by having something called a baithak, which is essentially a mini performance, you know, at home, where people will prepare for something. And that encourages kids as well.
2: And I know there's so much like motivation that a teacher can do, but I know a lot of it, or really most of it, really relies on self-motivation, or like you having the motivation to like practice and get better. Do you think like self-motivation plays a really big part in like practicing and like getting better at music?
1: Absolutely. I think that is primary. Self-motivation and realizing that we're not competing against anyone but ourselves from yesterday. You want to get better. So don't worry about what others are doing. You just need to keep getting better. So yeah, definitely that self-motivation helps. And it's something that you can see results quite quickly. You know, if you can't hit a note that is low or high, you do it for a week, 2 weeks, and you'll see that it becomes easier to do. So yes.
2: Yeah, and like I know in Indian singing there's no such thing as like falsetto, like you're hitting these notes in your real voices, so it does take a lot of practice, I think.
1: It does. And also in any music, in addition to training our voices, we are training our ears. We are training our brain for the rhythm aspect of it. And we are training our brain to do so many things simultaneously and keep track of so many things simultaneously. The rhythm, the tal, the note, you know, so many things. So it is challenging. And it's not just one thing. It's not just voice culture. It's not. So you have to incorporate that into your life. And often when I have young kids starting to learn rhythm, the aspect of rhythm, it is a challenge. So then, you know, I would, for instance, tell them to switch on their tabla, which is a rhythm, and ask them to do whatever they're doing at the pace of the tabla. So you learn to incorporate that rhythm into whatever you're doing, and then eventually it'll follow in the music.
2: Yeah, I know that you talked about the online tabla app.
1: Mm-hmm.
2: And I feel like this made me think of like a lot of new technologies in music, like online learning, like virtual learning, and like using all the tabla and music technology. Like, how do you think that kind of impacts the way that we're learning music?
1: I think it simplifies things tremendously. When I used to learn music, we had a live tabla player come in once a week. We used to have a couple of classes a week, but once a week we would have a live tabla player coming in to play the tabla. We didn't have access to electronic tabla machines or tanpuras even. You actually have to have a tanpura and tune it and sing with that. The extent of so that's one aspect that is so helpful. The extent of music available on online classical music and good quality music is amazing. I mean, there's no dearth of music to listen to. Anything you're learning, you can just look for it and listen to it, and you have a range of artists, You can spend hours and hours listening to it. Similarly, online classes, online lessons, that is something. I mean, I think it really took off during COVID because it was either that or nothing. And towards that end, we've come a long way.
2: And also, before we go any further, could you please tell us like what a tabla is for people that are listening, or any other Indian classical instruments, like a little introduction?
1: Sure. So let me start with a tanpura. A tanpura is a stringed instrument which essentially acts as a drone for the vocalist to keep pitch. So it has, generally it has four strings, it may have more strings, that are tuned to fixed notes. So the vocalist finds it easier to maintain the sa or stay on pitch. The tabla is it's a percussion instrument, and I think most people are familiar with it. It's made it to the world stage now, the tabla. It plays the rhythm or the tal. I mean, the player plays the tabla for the rhythm or the tal along with the vocalist or the instrumentalist. And then there are several other instruments that could be used either as accompaniments to a vocal performance or can be played independently, which again, I'm sure a lot of the listeners would be familiar with, like the sitar, the veena, the sarangi, there's several.
0: Yeah, just one more question is, what advice do you think you would give to young people who love music but are unsure about pursuing it seriously?
1: So, when you say pursuing it seriously, as a profession or learning it to enrich their lives? I would assume the second.
0: I guess somewhere in between going into it as maybe a profession or just a very serious hobby mm-hmm. that takes up like a lot of their lives.
1: Yeah. So in terms of when it takes some time for somebody to believe or be certain of the fact that they do want to stick with music. And once they do, they probably will realize this themselves, but if not, learning music, again, is not something that can be limited to a few years or even a single lifetime. So continue learning music because the amount that there is to learn is tremendous. Secondly, learning music is actually tougher than, say, you know, learning a lot of math and getting to a certain point, because generally with other subjects, the outcome is in quite well defined, in that if you know your material well, you give a certain exam well, write your essays well, success will follow. Music has a lot of variables. You know, every individual's voice, every individual's abilities, health on a certain day, ability to think of things to sing because it's not fixed. So there are so many variables. And so it's not like, okay, if you've learned addition and subtraction, next you go to multiplication. It doesn't work that way. So knowing that and being patient and persistent, I think, helps.
2: Yeah, and I definitely agree with that. Since we're both kids, that kind of, we grew up in the U.S., and I know so many other kids living in the U.S. are pursuing music than they did before, and there's such like a rising global interest in Indian classical music. How do you kind of see like this global interest shaping the future of music in a way?
1: It's very encouraging. Actually, it's very encouraging to see that there are so many people who at least want to learn it and try it out to see if this is something for them. Whatever the reasons behind it, but hopefully if even, I don't know, 5% stick and keep that with them as something that they cherish for their lifetime and pass it on, I think there's a bright future.
2: So you have a lot of hope for like the future of
1: music. Oh, definitely, definitely.
0: So one more question that I would like to ask you is, what legacy do you hope to leave through your music and your students?
1: The love for the art form. The love for that way of expressing oneself. And realizing that, and I go back to what my mom used to tell me when I was little, and that still applies. And as a child, I probably didn't realize the importance of it, but as I grow older, I think of it every day, that there will be times in life where you have nothing but music going for you, and so it'll keep you strong. I think it's good for your physical health, it's good for your mental health, and in general, it just makes life a lot more rich and joyous.
2: Yeah, and I think I can speak for the both of us when I say, like, you and your lessons and classes have had such a tremendous impact on our lives, and it's brought us so much joy and love for singing. And I know, like, it's a quick story that I have, but when I was younger and I was still deciding, like, when I was feeling really overwhelmed by music on the bus to school, I found myself actually listening to, like, Indian classical music on the bus. And I told my parents this, and they were so shocked, because if it's overwhelming you, why are you listening to it? But I feel like I've just grown to, like, love it so much.
1: That's wonderful.
2: And, like, lessons are such, like, a great way to, like, de-stress in a way, and, like, it's very relaxing. Mm-hmm. So we both had, like, a growing love for it over time.
1: That's encouraging to hear.
2: And Ira, would you like to add on to that?
0: Yeah, definitely. I feel like also with my parents too, and my grandma, I feel like they all really, really, really enjoy Indian classical music. And whenever they listen to it, I just see their faces light up with joy. And then, like, they always tell us how important it is to learn music, to learn your culture, and to carry that on and even pass that down to your kids. And I feel like every time we have, like, lessons or I practice, and as Uma said, even, like, sometimes I listen to music. Sometimes it's, like, Bollywood music, but sometimes it's more, like, the Bandish fusion. Because I like those, because our parents play those a lot in the car. Mm-hmm. So we kind of have to listen to it anyways. But I still like it. I feel like just listening to it and incorporating it into your daily lives can be very meaningful.
1: Definitely.
0: For you, and, like, help enrich, yeah.
2: Yeah, but right now I feel like it's about time to wrap up the episode, very sadly. But before we do that, Ms. Mahajan, what did you think of today? Is there anything else that you wanted to add on that we didn't cover in this episode?
1: Well, firstly, I'd like to thank you both for having me here today. And I think your questions were really insightful and to the point. So thank you. It's very encouraging to see youngsters putting so much thought into even coming up with a set of questions like this, because they are very applicable and very relevant.
2: Mm-hmm. Yeah, thank you so much for being here.
0: Yeah, well, as Uma said, thank you so much for being here. And thank you guys for listening to Off the Record with Uma and Ira. You can stream live and recorded productions at youthexpress.org. Thank you guys so much. And this is The Perfect Pair by Bia Badoubi.
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5: Hi, my name is Lila. I'm a senior at Taylor Alderdice, and this is a poem I wrote called Product of My Time. I am a product of my time. I am also a terribly inefficient time traveler. I am an example of eccentricity in each reality, and I am the biggest proponent of the only constant, change. I go forward and backward, forward and backward, but mainly forward. For Youth Express, this is Lila, signing off.
6: My name is Layla Dukes. I'm in ninth grade at Pittsburgh Kappa 6 through 12, and this is a poem I wrote called 6-in-1. L-A-Y-L-A-H. That is me. Loving as anyone or anything you've ever seen. Ashamed of the decisions that has birthed the new life ahead, yet grateful for the lessons glued inside my head. L-A-Y-L-A-H. That is me. Learning to navigate the system that is built against myself, also learning to drive my car of life to the destination of hope, peace, where the tide is calm, my heart is healed, and my spirit is willing. For Youth Express, this is Layla signing off.
7: In March of 2020, my dad made it very clear that this was not a vacation. We were not going to travel the nation, and being responsible meant we were going to stay locked in our house until school restarted in 2 weeks. The next morning, almost before I woke up, my brother and mom were in a packed car heading down to Savannah, Georgia. But not me, my dad, and my sister. One fire pit, a whole creation of a recipe book, and 3 days later, my dad, sister, dog, and I were piled into our second car and on the road. Savannah housed two families who we were close enough to that I called them my cousins. But we only really saw one after Savannah told everyone to shelter in place. So when I think about the pandemic, I don't think about sanitizing groceries or homemade pot lid masks. I think about the Denisons. The Denisons' house had a marvelous ensuite that we called Hotel Denison, where the five of us stayed for months. In that suite alone, we had too many adventures to recount. I got sicker than I have ever been in my life and became exiled there. I sprawled pathetically over the couch and watched every episode of The Good Place while eating butter between Ritz crackers. Everyone thought I had COVID, but the test, which was the first one taken by anyone we knew, came back negative. One night, my brother came in later than the rest of us, decided it was too hot, and turned the thermostat to the coldest thing possible. My mom yelled at me in the middle of the night for getting up again and again to get more blankets. My dad said that he had a dream that he was camping on Mount Everest, and when he woke up, he realized it wasn't a dream and it was his reality. A hands-off rule on the thermostat followed that fateful night. The rest of the house, in whose mayhem I gleefully joined after I was freed, was impeccably clean but bursting with too many bodies. 4 adults, 7 kids, 2 dogs, 1 cat, 1 hamster, and our Roomba named Eli, which was one of the essential things my mom brought down from Pennsylvania for some reason, traipsed over and around each other for months. The Denisons' oldest daughter brought her Russian boyfriend, whose name was unfortunately also Eli, home for the first time on the same day my carload of the family arrived. He sat in the nearly standing room only dining room as we all talked over each other and fed the snuffling dogs under the table scraps. I don't think he fell asleep that night knowing who was related to whom. The days were full of Zoom video calls, everyone carving out their own semi-quiet place to turn off their mics in peace. In the afternoons, we fought over Wi-Fi scrappily, me begging the boys to stop playing Fortnite for 1 second so my audiobook could load, and my sister texting her friends incessantly, until everyone had to turn everything on airplane mode because one of the dads had a very important meeting. We would spill into the yard for Capture the Flag tournaments, or be forced out to weed. That house hosted the Great Minecraft War, the In-Home Chopped competition of 2020, the hide-and-seek snitch incident, the Carol on the Highway incident, the highly contested Settlers of Catan game of 2020, and the spinning hammock game, which resulted in my brother bleeding profusely from the head and us saying our last goodbyes before my mom told us to stop being dramatic. He wasn't even granted a hospital trip. That old house holds more of myself and its cracks and baseboards than any other house besides my own. I was lucky enough to scoot out and back up to Pittsburgh before they started renovating it. I was not trapped into sanding hardwood floors or scraping off popcorn ceilings. The last time I was ever in that house was COVID. It was sold without my consent, and the new owners began to defile it immediately, painting over the buttercup siding in real estate white. They will never know the perfect hide-and-seek spots or the precise angle to hold your phone for it to pick up just a tiny bit more signal. They won't remember the number of squid chips boiled over that stove or how the Great Minecraft Peace Council of 2020 went down. But that's okay. I will. This is Mary Bartels reporting from the Youth Media Center at SLB Radio. In March of 2020, my dad made it very clear that this was not a vacation, we were not going to travel the nation, and being responsible meant we were going to stay locked in our house until school restarted in 2 weeks. The next morning, almost before I woke up, my brother and mom were in a packed car heading down to Savannah, Georgia. But not me, my dad, and my sister. one fire pit, a whole creation of a recipe book, and 3 days later, my dad, sister, dog, and I were piled into our second car and on the road. Savannah housed two families who we were close enough to that I called them my cousins, but we only really saw one after Savannah told everyone to shelter in place. So when I think about the pandemic, I don't think about sanitizing groceries or homemade pot lid masks. I think about the Denisons. The Denisons' house had a marvelous ensuite that we called Hotel Denison, where the five of us stayed for months. In that suite alone, we had too many adventures to recount. I got sicker than I have ever been in my life and became exiled there. I sprawled pathetically over the couch and watched every episode of The Good Place while eating butter between Ritz crackers. Everyone thought I had COVID, but the test, which was the first one taken by anyone we knew, came back negative. One night, my brother came in later than the rest of us, decided it was too hot, and turned the thermostat to the coldest thing possible. My mom yelled at me in the middle of the night for getting up again and again to get more blankets. My dad said that he had a dream that he was camping on Mount Everest, and when he woke up, he realized it wasn't a dream and it was his reality. A hands-off rule on the thermostat followed that fateful night. The rest of the house, in whose mayhem I gleefully joined after I was freed, was impeccably clean but bursting with too many bodies. 4 adults, 7 kids, 2 dogs, 1 cat, 1 hamster, and our Roomba named Eli, which was one of the essential things my mom brought down from Pennsylvania for some reason, traipsed over and around each other for months. The Denison's oldest daughter brought her Russian boyfriend, whose name was unfortunately also Eli, home for the first time on the same day my carload of the family arrived. He sat in the nearly standing room only dining room as we all talked over each other and fed the snuffling dogs under the table scraps. I don't think he fell asleep that night knowing who was related to whom. The days were full of Zoom video calls, everyone carving out their own semi-quiet place to turn off their mics in peace. In the afternoons, we fought over Wi-Fi scrappily, me begging the boys to stop playing Fortnite for 1 second so my audiobook could load, and my sister texting her friends incessantly, until everyone had to turn everything on airplane mode because one of the dads had a very important meeting. We would spill into the yard for capture the flag tournaments, or be forced out to weed. That house hosted the Great Minecraft War, the in-home chopped competition of 2020, the hide-and-seek snitch incident, the Carol on the Highway incident, the highly contested Settlers of Catan game of 2020, and the spinning hammock game which resulted in my brother bleeding profusely from the head and us saying our last goodbyes before my mom told us to stop being dramatic. He wasn't even granted a hospital trip. That old house holds more of myself in its cracks and baseboards than any other house besides my own. I was lucky enough to scoot out and back up to Pittsburgh before they started renovating it. I was not trapped into sanding hardwood floors or scraping off popcorn ceilings. The last time I was ever in that house was COVID. It was sold without my consent, and the new owners began to defile it immediately, painting over the buttercup siding in real estate white. They will never know the perfect hide-and-seek spots or the precise angle to hold your phone for it to pick up just a tiny bit more signal. They won't remember the number of squid chips boiled over that stove or how the Great Minecraft Peace Council of 2020 went down. But that's okay. I will. This is Mary Bartels reporting from the Youth Media Center at SLB Radio.
8: 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Like clockwork, every Saturday morning, rain or shine, sun or snow, my parents would strap me and my sister into the back seat, driving to our local warehouse, where we would spend an absurd amount of time frolicking through spacious aisles full of neon pool noodles, hair dryers, and colorful light bulbs. Once we arrived in the parking lot, our family of four would branch out into 3 groups. My sister and I in search of the nearest sample stand, my mom in search of the latest discounts, and my dad, doing whatever dads do in Costco snack aisles. My sister and I would aim to reap the most product from each sample stand, sometimes going 3 or 4 times in different disguises. We would exchange jackets and switch hairstyles, shamelessly trooping back to the sample stands in our alter egos, as if the ladies working the stands couldn't see right through our scrappy ponytails and ill-fitting jackets. The process was the same every week, as we cycled through fragrant pesto ravioli, scouting hot Swiss Miss hot chocolate, and crispy brownie brittle. Once we filled our stomachs and Mom filled her cart, our family would regroup at the bustling food court for lunch. Usually our order was a box of piping hot combo pizza with an occasional strawberry vanilla swirl, soft serve, or soft churro. While waiting for lunch, we'd discuss Mom's latest purchases or our favorite sample stand of the week. The conversation would quickly die out once lunch arrived, the silence only punctuated by the occasional loud sip of water or a conversation from the table beside us. After finishing lunch, we'd file out of Costco, squinting from the piercing bright sunlight that greeted our eyes. My dad would plop on his sunglasses that looked like they came from the dentist's office before starting the engine of the car. Every time I stared out the window, watching the sprawling brick warehouse shrinking in the distance, I would wonder about my next trip the following week. However, the following week turned into the following 2 weeks, which morphed into the following month or two as I grew older and older with new extracurriculars and commitments to juggle. At the time, I never really dwelled on the meaning of my trips to Costco or how I'd spend it with my sister at sample stands before gorging on combo pizza. I would never have imagined that my partner in sample crime would migrate across the Atlantic Ocean to the salty shores of Wales, or that combo pizza is now an extinct relic of the past. But now, at the age of 13, I would give anything just to rewind time and go back to that lazy Saturday morning at Costco.
9: 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I'm in 10th grade at Montour High School, and you're listening to Youth Express. 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
10: My name is Felix Dreyer. I'm in the 9th grade at City Charter High School, and this is a poem I wrote called Captain. I am a spirit of hopeful opportunity, one whose doubts may damper my sails. Though my crew may have their failures and pouts, I still face the ocean of emotion without losing myself in the commotion. For I am my own captain, and thus for I must contain my failures to thrust forward a new world of pure imagination. This is Felix Dreyer from Youth Express, signing off.
11: My name is Henry Stahl. I'm in 11th grade, and I'm homeschooled. This is a poem I wrote called Watch the World Walk By. Where is the end, you wonder, on your way to the supposed finish line that is chased with merciless strides abound? As you struggle on without conscious wonder, it occurs to you, eyes up above peer down. Lanky is the man who the eyes belong to. High, he's perched upon his pole, limbs a-sagging with straw. Crank, he explains, is his name, and he tells you how long he's been up there, and everything he's seen, for he can see the whole world from up there high on his pole. Stop and watch the world with me, he proposes. The fields never end, and so you sit with your friend Crank, watching the world walk by. For Youth Express, this is Henry signing off.
12: Frick Park, during the last days of summer, is truly unforgettable. I've always known the park, museum, and grounds well, but walking there on my own this time, as I shed the last remnants of summer, introduced me to a part of Frick Park even a local like me doesn't always get to experience. On my trek up the hill into the park, I always pass the Frick Museum and grounds. I see the perfectly manicured rectangular topiary trees, but this time I can actually see some people sitting around them in chairs, grubbing on the sweet and savory meals from the food trucks lining the parking lot. In the winter, this place is deserted. Last November, I would ride my bike up and take refuge in the warmth of the greenhouse. It was a sort of serene solidarity. As I continue my journey around the area, I enter the actual park part of Frick Park. Trees are scattered everywhere, as if one day, 100 years ago, someone carelessly threw a handful of seeds into bare land, and up sprouted the grandiose foliage which now roam there. I look all around to see the blocks of dirt pushed into the ground to to create barriers which confirm the definite path which I walk on now. The day is beginning to settle down, and there are only a few people brave enough to leave the festivities and the music of the Frick grounds to explore the trails deep into the woods. I walk and walk and walk down the miscellaneous paths in the woods. There are fresh shortcut paths made through certain patches of trees, which tell me that someone was very impatient and did not want to continue down the traditional path laid out in front of them. The sunset is coming, and I can sense it. It looks like someone has put a blanket over the sun, like one does with a lamp, creating reddish streaks over the exhausted sky. My mother always says that my great-grandmother would say, "Red sky at night, sailor's delight." But I often think that it must be such a waste for the sky to be red here. When I rarely ever hear of any sailors or large boats in Pittsburgh, minus the Gateway Clipper, if that even counts. As I continue to let my legs droop down the dirt road, I pass by several different places I could sit and finally read. But someone is either there, or it just doesn't seem like quite the right spot. I finally settle on a bench, plopped right near a small pond. The pond is a murky hunter green, with no signs of life, except my own reflection looking into it. The bench has small patches of lichen on it, like a whale with barnacles. The spot is only a small ways away from the new, old bridge, which collapsed sometime last year. Or maybe the year before that, but remembering its exact timeline doesn't concern me much. I finally take my seat and open my book. I started reading it earlier that month, but I only read it late at night in my bed, or in the form of an audiobook while I painted my nails, or when I was blow-drying my hair. It feels slightly out of place to be reading it here, but I like it. It feels slightly out of place to be here, this far on the path, on my own, at sunset, in a place I've lived my whole life, but haven't really gotten to know until now. But I like it.
3: This is Jason Earle, age 17, of North Allegheny High School, reporting for Pittsburgh Youth Media. Susan Howard, the youth media director at Pittsburgh Filmmakers, describes filmmaking as a rich and complex process, but she claims her camper's work at the director's workshop at the Pittsburgh Center for the Arts is on par with that of the college students she has taught. Through her instruction at the workshop, high school students obtain the fundamental skills of filmmaking while gaining an idea of what the work of a director entails. All of the students have an interest in filmmaking, and most are involved in TV or film clubs in their respective high schools. However, the director's workshop provides them with the opportunity to direct their own videos using modern, efficient video technology, something that is seldom available at the high school level. The students also learn about each role in a crew, behind and in front of the cameras. On Monday, July 27th, the students were preparing their initial projects titled The Man in the Room Video. For this assignment, they were given 40 minutes to complete their filming for a one-minute video of someone performing a particular action in a room. Before going out and capturing footage, each student made an individual storyboard, sketching and organizing each shot necessary for their videos. As each student had the ability to direct and produce their own short film, they used their peers as the crew to fill other necessary roles. When I visited on Wednesday, July 29th, the students finished up this initial project and proceeded to scout new scene locations for their next assignment, a multiple-person dialogue. As the students searched for unique areas to shoot, Susan described how many movies and television shows deceive audiences by showing a shot of the outside of a home or building and then displaying what the audience believes to be the inside of that building. In reality, the interior scene is shot in a completely different location. One example she referenced was the home in the popular film Napoleon Dynamite, where two different locations are portrayed as one. As the students' solo project served as an introduction to the basics of filmmaking, the dialogue allows for the use of complex advanced effects. Furthermore, the young directors had the opportunity to work with the actors from another camp at Pittsburgh Center for the Arts, allowing all of the campers to share their talents with each other. Another effective

0: She hopes that this truncated version of a college-level course can assist them in their filmmaking endeavors. Similarly, the students are thrilled to gain such valuable experience in directing at such a young age and will carry their knowledge with them in the future. For more Pittsburgh Youth Media stories, visit pghyouthmedia.org, find Pittsburgh Youth Media on Facebook and Twitter, or stay tuned to youthexpress.org. Catch the future.
1: The sound of the ocean greets you as you near, and the squawk of seagulls follows soon after. The sun bears down on you, not unpleasantly, but it's certainly more than you're used to in rainy Pittsburgh. The beach burns as you walk on it, and the wind pelts you with sand. The sound of children's laughs and too loud music are welcomed here. At the boardwalk, you're overwhelmed by the smells of the different food vendors. Popping popcorn, the vendors throw kernels to a flock of pigeons. Crowds wait in line for too sour lemonade and too sweet cotton candy. Conversations mingle with the music that changes from store to store. The fudge store plays soft jazz and always seems to be empty. The crystal shop echoes with chimes and always smells of incense. The candle store, my favorite, is lit by mosaic lamps and the flicker of flame. You stop at the reptile zoo before turning in for the night and watch guests gasp in awe at the largest crocodile in the States. Exotic birds are heard calling to each other throughout the park, and you jump at the sound of a parrot saying hello as you pass. At the hotel, it is quiet. The slow splashing of the pool at night and the white foamy ocean waves lull you to sleep, and the warm sea breeze protects you from the cold of night.
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3: Hi, my name is Sophia Gombos, and I'm a junior at Shadyside Academy. My hair is long, like a chocolate fountain flowing from my scalp. My eyes round, like big dark grapes sprouting on my face, and my nose is sewn above my mouth like a tiny button.
4: A place in rural Butler you wouldn't know about. If you venture to the more populous nooks of this town, a crescendo of dirt bikes growling as they tear down dirt roads, their riders with overgrown mullets with a Confederate and Trump 2020 flag in each hand will fill your ears. But here, it is quiet. I remember the day my grandpa and my cousins built this swing set from scratch. Then it wasn't as quiet. My cousins and I ran to the pumpkin patch, ignoring the damp grass that clung to our bare feet, eager to see what pumpkin had our name etched into the premature skin. Here, in this place that now only lives in the past, your senses never grew unstimulated. There was a sizzling of hamburger from the farm past the algae-congealed pond on the grill that harmonized with the persistent hammering of tools on wood that will soon be more than a blueprint, that will be turned russet from the years of perpetual use and then only occasional use. Often, there's a sharp pop of a gun, which only momentarily interrupts our adolescent giggles. But now, it is quiet. With the exception of cows mooing in the pasture past the discarded daisy truck that now holds dust-covered hay, and the occasional litter of kittens, the chirping of birds exclusive to rural places, their notes drifting across the autumn breeze and rattling the trees, and the creaking of the swing. It has been years since we had a pumpkin carving reunion, as my grandparents can't keep up with the bustling of people sprawled in miscellaneous corners of their house, and my sister and I are the only ones who visit semi-frequently. I pump my legs against the chill wind to get the view I desire, committed this routine to memory, just as these birds have their symphony. The swinging back and forth fills my lungs and is dispelled into a plume of steam from my chapped lips. My knuckles are white and have a tension building in them like the steadiness of the beams holding up the swing, and when I see the red barn, I know it's worth it. In the absence of constant appraisal, like suburban trees, these trees have painted themselves every hue of warmth. Plenty of autumns have passed since this swing set has risen. The grass that was once beneath it succumbing to a dusty patch. The absence of dozens of pumpkins in the garden that no longer exist is well observed. But I have learned if you propel yourself against the rural wind, there will always be a red barn and a sea of fire, then laden in snow and then immersed past recognition in thick foliage, no matter how much has changed.
5: I'm Jill Lanza Hauser. I'm from City High at 12th grade, 17, and my poem is just called Me. I am a girl who is envied, a girl loved by many, and a girl that doesn't find herself in any. I love my hair to stretch beneath the earth, my lips huge, but only purpose is for words to exert, eyes elegant enough to determine worth, but sadly, the perfection of my face sometimes stains my shirt. My body is a brown canvas.

0: that imperfections appear, hiding what's over-sexualized sometimes in the things I wear. Since I'm the standard pretty, it's the only thing for which they care, I swear. I wish intentions were clear, because not everyone deserves the nice personality I have to share. Beauty is subjective and fragile. It is stunned as it stands alone in a field of others. Alone in a crowded room, we all know the feeling. But when we feel this, we're not noticed, as opposed to beauty, who is the one that stands out amongst the others. It is against its will and out of its control. Beauty is in the eyes of the beholder, but why can't beauty hold themselves and own themselves?
1: Frick Park, during the last days of summer, is truly unforgettable. I've always known the park, museum, and grounds well, but walking there on my own this time, as I shed the last remnants of summer, introduced me to a part of Frick Park even a local like me doesn't always get to experience. On my trek up the hill into the park, I always pass the Frick Museum and grounds. I see the perfectly manicured rectangular topiary trees, but this time I can actually see some people sitting around them in chairs, grubbing on the sweet and savory meals from the food trucks lining the parking lot. In the winter, this place is deserted. Last November, I would ride my bike up and take refuge in the warmth of the greenhouse. It was a sort of serene solidarity. As I continue my journey around the area, I enter the actual park part of Frick Park. Trees are scattered everywhere, as if one day, 100 years ago, someone carelessly threw a handful of seeds into bare land, and up sprouted the grandiose foliage which now roam there. I look all around to see the blocks of dirt pushed into the ground to create the barriers which confirm the definite path which I walk on now. The day is beginning to settle down, and there are only a few people brave enough to leave the festivities and the music of the Frick grounds to explore the trails deep into the woods. I walk and walk and walk down the miscellaneous paths in the woods. There are fresh shortcut paths made through certain patches of trees, which tell me that someone was very impatient and did not want to continue down the traditional path laid out in front of them. The sunset is coming, and I can sense it. It looks like someone has put a blanket over the sun, like one does with a lamp, creating reddish streaks over the exhausted sky. My mother always says that my great-grandmother would say, "Red sky at night, sailor's delight." But I often think that it must be such a waste for the sky to be red here, when I rarely ever hear of any sailors or large boats in Pittsburgh, minus the Gateway Clipper, if that even counts. As I continue to let my legs droop down the dirt road, I pass by several different places I could sit and finally read. But someone is either there, or it just doesn't seem like quite the right spot. I finally settle on a bench, plopped right near a small pond. The pond is a murky hunter green, with no signs of life, except my own reflection looking into it. The bench has small patches of lichen on it, like a whale with barnacles. The spot is only a small ways away from the new, old bridge, which collapsed sometime last year. Or maybe the year before that, but remembering its exact timeline doesn't concern me much. I finally take my seat and open my book. I started reading it earlier that month, but I only read it late at night in my bed, or in the form of an audiobook while I painted my nails, or when I was blow-drying my hair. It feels slightly out of place to be reading it here, but I like it. It feels slightly out of place to be here, this far on the path, on my own, at sunset, in a place I've lived my whole life. but haven't really gotten to know until now. But I like it.
2: 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Like clockwork, every Saturday morning, rain or shine, sun or snow, my parents would strap me and my sister into the back seat, driving to our local warehouse, where we would spend an absurd amount of time frolicking through spacious aisles full of neon pool noodles, hair dryers, and colorful light bulbs. Once we arrived in the parking lot, our family of four would branch out into three groups. My sister and I in search of the nearest sample stand, my mom in search of the latest discounts, and my dad, doing whatever dads do in Costco snack aisles. My sister and I would aim to reap the most product from each sample stand, sometimes going three or four times in different disguises. We would exchange jackets and switch hairstyles, shamelessly trooping back to the sample stands in our alter egos, as if the ladies working the stands couldn't see right through our scrappy ponytails and ill-fitting jackets. The process was the same every week, as we cycled through fragrant pesto ravioli, scouting hot Swiss Miss hot chocolate, and crispy brownie brittle. Once we filled our stomachs and Mom filled her cart, our family would regroup at the bustling food court for lunch. Usually our order was a box of piping hot combo pizza, with an occasional strawberry vanilla swirl soft serve, or soft churro. While waiting for lunch, we'd discuss Mom's latest purchases or our favorite sample stand of the week. The conversation would quickly die out once lunch arrived, the silence only punctuated by the occasional loud sip of water or a conversation from the table beside us. After finishing lunch, we'd file out of Costco, squinting from the piercing bright sunlight that greeted our eyes. My dad would plop on his sunglasses that looked like they came from the dentist's office before starting the engine of the car. Every time I stared out the window, watching the sprawling brick warehouse shrinking in the distance, I would wonder about my next trip the following week. However, the following week turned into the following 2 weeks, which morphed into the following month or two, as I grew older and older with new extracurriculars and commitments to juggle. At the time, I never really dwelled on the meaning of my trips to Costco, or how I'd spend it with my sister at sample stands before gorging on combo pizza. I would never have imagined that my partner in sample crime would migrate across the Atlantic Ocean to the salty shores of Wales, or that combo pizza is now an extinct relic of the past. But now, at the age of 13, I would give anything just to rewind time and go back to that lazy Saturday morning at Costco.
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9: Hi, my name is Lila. I'm a senior at Taylor Alderdice, and this is a poem I wrote called Product of My Time. I am a product of my time. I am also a terribly inefficient time traveler. I am an example of eccentricity in each reality, and I am the biggest proponent of the only constant, change. I go forward and backward, forward and backward, but mainly forward. For Youth Express, this is Lila, signing off.
10: In March of 2020, my dad made it very clear that this was not a vacation, we were not going to travel the nation, and being responsible meant we were going to stay locked in our house until school restarted in 2 weeks. The next morning, almost before I woke up, my brother and mom were in a packed car heading down to Savannah, Georgia. but not me, my dad, and my sister. One fire pit, a whole creation of a recipe book, and 3 days later, my dad, sister, dog, and I were piled into our second car and on the road. Savannah housed two families who we were close enough to that I called them my cousins, but we only really saw one after Savannah told everyone to shelter in place. So when I think about the pandemic, I don't think about sanitizing groceries or homemade pot lid masks. I think about the Denisons. The Denisons' house had a marvelous ensuite that we called Hotel Denison, where the five of us stayed for months. In that suite alone, we had too many adventures to recount. I got sicker than I have ever been in my life and became exiled there. I sprawled pathetically over the couch and watched every episode of The Good Place while eating butter between Ritz crackers. Everyone thought I had COVID, but the test, which was the first one taken by anyone we knew, came back negative. One night, my brother came in later than the rest of us, decided it was too hot, and turned the thermostat to the coldest thing possible. My mom yelled at me in the middle of the night for getting up again and again to get more blankets. My dad said that he had a dream that he was camping on Mount Everest, and when he woke up, he realized it wasn't a dream, and it was his reality. A hands-off rule on the thermostat followed that fateful night. The rest of the house, in whose mayhem I gleefully joined after I was freed, was impeccably clean but bursting with too many bodies. 4 adults, 7 kids, 2 dogs, 1 cat, 1 hamster, and our Roomba named Eli, which was one of the essential things my mom brought down from Pennsylvania for some reason, traipsed over and around each other for months. The Denison's oldest daughter brought her Russian boyfriend, whose name was unfortunately also Eli, home for the first time on the same day my carload of the family arrived. He sat in the nearly standing room only dining room as we all talked over each other and fed the snuffling dogs under the table scraps. I don't think he fell asleep that night knowing who was related to whom. The days were full of Zoom video calls, everyone carving out their own semi-quiet place to turn off their mics in peace. In the afternoons, we fought over Wi-Fi scrappily, me begging the boys to stop playing Fortnite for 1 second so my audiobook could load, and my sister texting her friends incessantly, until everyone had to turn everything on airplane mode because one of the dads had a very important meeting. We would spill into the yard for Capture the Flag tournaments, or be forced out to weed. That house hosted the Great Minecraft War, the In-Home Chopped competition of 2020, the Hide and Seek Snitch incident, the Carol on the Highway incident, the highly contested Settlers of Catan game of 2020, and the Spinning Hammock game, which resulted in my brother bleeding profusely from the head and us saying our last goodbyes before my mom told us to stop being dramatic. He wasn't even granted a hospital trip. That old house holds more of myself in its cracks and baseboards than any other house besides my own. I was lucky enough to scoot out and back up to Pittsburgh before they started renovating it. I was not trapped into sanding hardwood floors or scraping off popcorn ceilings. The last time I was ever in that house was COVID. It was sold without my consent, and the new owners began to defile it immediately, painting over the buttercup siding in real estate white. They will never know the perfect hide-and-seek spots or the precise angle to hold your phone for it to pick up just a tiny bit more signal. They won't remember the number of squid chips boiled over that stove, or how the Great Minecraft Peace Council of 2020 went down. But that's okay. I will. This is Mary Bartels reporting from the Youth Media Center at SLB Radio.
11: The sound of the ocean greets you as you near, and the squawk of seagulls follows soon after. The sun bears down on you, not unpleasantly, but it's certainly more than you're used to in rainy Pittsburgh. The beach burns as you walk on it, and the wind pelts you with sand. The sound of children's laughs and too loud music are welcomed here. At the boardwalk, you're overwhelmed by the smells of the different food vendors. Popping popcorn, the vendors throw kernels to a flock of pigeons. Crowds wait in line for 2 sour lemonade and 2 sweet cotton candy. Conversations mingle with the music that changes from store to store. The fudge store plays soft jazz and always seems to be empty. The crystal shop echoes with chimes and always smells of incense. The candle store, my favorite, is lit by mosaic lamps and the flicker of flame. You stop at the reptile zoo before turning in for the night and watch guests gasp in awe at the largest crocodile in the States. Exotic birds are heard calling to each other throughout the park, and you jump at the sound of a parrot saying hello as you pass. At the hotel, it is quiet. The slow splashing of the pool at night and the white foamy ocean waves lull you to sleep, and the warm sea breeze protects you from the cold of night.
12: My name is Henry Stahl. I'm in 11th grade, and I'm homeschooled. This is a poem I wrote called Watch the World Walk By. Where is the end, you wonder, on your way to the supposed finish line that is chased with merciless strides abound? As you struggle on without conscious wonder, it occurs to you, eyes up above peer down. Lanky is the man who the eyes belong to. High, he's perched upon his pole, limbs a-sagging with straw. Crank, he explains, is his name, and he tells you how long he's been up there, and everything he's seen. For he can see the whole world from up there high on his pole. Stop and watch the world with me, he proposes. The fields never end, and so you sit with your friend Crank, watching the world walk by. For Youth Express, this is Henry signing off.
13: Hi, my name is Sophia Gombos, and I'm a junior at Shadyside Academy. My hair is long, like a chocolate fountain flowing from my scalp. My eyes round, like big dark grapes sprouting on my face, and my nose is sewn above my mouth like a tiny button.
14: My name is Layla Dukes. I'm in 9th grade at Pittsburgh Kappa 6 through 12, and this is a poem I wrote called 6 in 1. L-A-Y-L-A-H. That is me, loving as anyone or anything you've ever seen, ashamed of the decisions that has birthed the new life ahead, yet grateful for the lessons glued inside my head. L-A-Y-L-A-H, that is me, learning to navigate the system that is built against myself, also learning to drive my car of life to the destination of hope, peace, where the tide is calm, my heart is healed, and my spirit is willing. For Youth Express, this is Layla signing off. My name is Layla Dukes. I'm in 9th grade at Pittsburgh Kappa 6 through 12, and this is a poem I wrote called 6 in 1. L-A-Y-L-A-H, that is me, loving as anyone or anything you've ever seen, ashamed of the decisions that has birthed the new life ahead, yet grateful for the lessons glued inside my head. L-A-Y-L-A-H. That is me, learning to navigate the system that is built against myself, also learning to drive my car of life to the destination of hope, peace, where the tide is calm, my heart is healed, and my spirit is willing. For Youth Express, this is Layla signing off.
2: 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Like clockwork, every Saturday morning, rain or shine, sun or snow, my parents would strap me and my sister into the back seat, driving to our local warehouse, where we would spend an absurd amount of time frolicking through spacious aisles full of neon pool noodles, hair dryers, and colorful light bulbs. Once we arrived in the parking lot, our family of four would branch out into three groups. My sister and I in search of the nearest sample stand, my mom in search of the latest discounts, and my dad, doing whatever dads do in Costco snack aisles. My sister and I would aim to reap the most product from each sample stand, sometimes going three or four times in different disguises. We would exchange jackets and switch hairstyles, shamelessly trooping back to the sample stands in our alter egos, as if the ladies working the stands couldn't see right through our scrappy ponytails and ill-fitting jackets. The process was the same every week, as we cycled through fragrant pesto ravioli, scouting hot Swiss Miss hot chocolate, and crispy brownie brittle. Once we filled our stomachs and Mom filled her cart, our family would regroup at the bustling food court for lunch. Usually our order was a box of piping hot combo pizza with an occasional strawberry vanilla swirl, soft serve, or soft churro. While waiting for lunch, we'd discuss Mom's latest purchases or our favorite sample stand of the week. The conversation would quickly die out once lunch arrived, the silence only punctuated by the occasional loud sip of water or a conversation from the table beside us. After finishing lunch, we'd file out of Costco, squinting from the piercing bright sunlight that greeted our eyes. My dad would plop on his sunglasses that looked like they came from the dentist's office before starting the engine of the car. Every time I stared out the window, watching the sprawling brick warehouse shrinking in the distance, I would wonder about my next trip the following week. However, the following week turned into the following 2 weeks, which morphed into the following month or two as I grew older and older with new extracurriculars and commitments to juggle. At the time, I never really dwelled on the meaning of my trips to Costco or how I'd spend it with my sister at sample stands before gorging on combo pizza. I would never have imagined that my partner in sample crime would migrate across the Atlantic Ocean to the salty shores of Wales, or that combo pizza is now an extinct relic of the past. But now, at the age of 13, I would give anything just to rewind time and go back to that lazy Saturday morning at Costco.
15: This is Jason Earle, age 17, of North Allegheny High School, reporting for Pittsburgh Youth Media. Susan Howard, the youth media director at Pittsburgh Filmmakers, describes filmmaking as a rich and complex process, but she claims her camper's work at the director's workshop at the Pittsburgh Center for the Arts is on par with that of the college students she has taught. Through her instruction at the workshop, high school students obtain the fundamental skills of filmmaking while gaining an idea of what the work of a director entails. All of the students have an interest in filmmaking, and most are involved in TV or film clubs in their respective high schools. However, the director's workshop provides them with the opportunity to direct their own videos using modern, efficient video technology, something that is seldom available at the high school level. The students also learn about each role in a crew, behind and in front of the cameras. On Monday, July 27th, the students were preparing their initial projects titled The Man in the Room Video. For this assignment, they were given 40 minutes to complete their filming for a one-minute video of someone performing a particular action in a room. Before going out and capturing footage, each student made an individual storyboard, sketching and organizing each shot necessary for their videos. As each student had the ability to direct and produce their own short film, they used their peers as the crew to fill other necessary roles. When I visited on Wednesday, July 29th, the students finished up this initial project and proceeded to scout new scene locations for their next assignment, a multiple-person dialogue. As the students searched for unique areas to shoot, Susan described how many movies and television shows deceive audiences by showing a shot of the outside of a home or building and then displaying what the audience believes to be the inside of that building. In reality, the interior scene is shot in a completely different location. One example she referenced was the home in the popular film Napoleon Dynamite, where two different locations are portrayed as one. As the students' solo projects served as an introduction to the basics of filmmaking, the dialogue allows for the use of complex advanced effects. Furthermore, the young directors had the opportunity to work with the actors from another camp at Pittsburgh Center for the Arts, allowing all of the campers to share their talents with each other. Another effective way for young directors to learn how to produce a good video is by viewing movies and analyzing professional work. Students often watch these movies without volume to notice visual aspects that they wouldn't catch when distracted by noise. They express that the symbolism in certain clips is far too difficult to identify while watching normally. Noting the techniques utilized in famous productions has allowed the students to employ newly discovered tactics in their own work. Although Susan is aware that 1 week is not nearly enough time to teach the students everything there is to know about directing, she is confident she has given them the fundamental skills to produce work of their own. She hopes that this truncated version of a college-level course can assist them in their filmmaking endeavors. Similarly, the students are thrilled to gain such valuable experience in directing at such a young age and will carry their knowledge with them in the future. For more Pittsburgh Youth Media stories, visit pghyouthmedia.org. 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Catch the future.
16: Hi, my name is Lila Catherine. I attend Taylor Alderdice, and I'm a senior. I will be reading a poem I wrote, entitled Fragility. Limping duck meets the wrong stranger. Gunshots, seconds he's gone. Ant crawls from grass onto blanket, crushed by dirty fingers. His tombstone is a tea cookie. Chicken lied on a dining room table, legs declared drumsticks. Their bones, remains, and all thrown away. When have we become so apathetic to a gift only promised once?
10: In March of 2020, my dad made it very clear that this was not a vacation. We were not going to travel the nation, and being responsible meant we were going to stay locked in our house until school restarted in 2 weeks. The next morning, almost before I woke up, my brother and mom were in a packed car heading down to Savannah, Georgia. But not me, my dad, and my sister. One fire pit, a whole creation of a recipe book, and 3 days later, my dad, sister, dog, and I were piled into our second car and on the road. Savannah housed two families who we were close enough to that I called them my cousins. But we only really saw one after Savannah told everyone to shelter in place. So when I think about the pandemic, I don't think about sanitizing groceries or homemade pot lid masks. I think about the Denisons. The Denisons' house had a marvelous ensuite that we called Hotel Denison, where the five of us stayed for months. In that suite alone, we had too many adventures to recount. I got sicker than I have ever been in my life and became exiled there. I sprawled pathetically over the couch and watched every episode of The Good Place while eating butter between Ritz crackers. Everyone thought I had COVID, but the test, which was the first one taken by anyone we knew, came back negative. One night, my brother came in later than the rest of us, decided it was too hot, and turned the thermostat to the coldest thing possible. My mom yelled at me in the middle of the night for getting up again and again to get more blankets. My dad said that he had a dream that he was camping on Mount Everest, and when he woke up, he realized it wasn't a dream and it was his reality. A hands-off rule on the thermostat followed that fateful night. The rest of the house, in whose mayhem I gleefully joined after I was freed, was impeccably clean but bursting with too many bodies. 4 adults, 7 kids, 2 dogs, 1 cat, 1 hamster, and our Roomba named Eli, which was one of the essential things my mom brought down from Pennsylvania for some reason, traipsed over and around each other for months. The Denison's oldest daughter brought her Russian boyfriend, whose name was unfortunately also Eli, home for the first time on the same day my carload of the family arrived. He sat in the nearly standing room only dining room as we all talked over each other and fed the snuffling dogs under the table scraps. I don't think he fell asleep that night knowing who was related to whom. The days were full of Zoom video calls. Everyone carving out their own semi-quiet place to turn off their mics in peace. In the afternoons, we fought over Wi-Fi scrappily, me begging the boys to stop playing Fortnite for 1 second so my audiobook could load, and my sister texting her friends incessantly, until everyone had to turn everything on airplane mode because one of the dads had a very important meeting. We would spill into the yard for Capture the Flag tournaments, or be forced out to weed. That house hosted the Great Minecraft War, the In-Home Chopped competition of 2020, the Hide-and-Seek Snitch incident, the Carol on the Highway incident, the highly contested Settlers of Catan game of 2020, and the Spinning Hammock game, which resulted in my brother bleeding profusely from the head and us saying our last goodbyes before my mom told us to stop being dramatic. He wasn't even granted a hospital trip. That old house holds more of myself in its cracks and baseboards than any other house besides my own. I was lucky enough to scoot out and back up to Pittsburgh before they started renovating it. I was not trapped into sanding hardwood floors or scraping off popcorn ceilings. The last time I was ever in that house was COVID. It was sold without my consent, and the new owners began to defile it immediately, painting over the buttercup siding in real estate white. They will never know the perfect hide-and-seek spots or the precise angle to hold your phone for it to pick up just a tiny bit more signal. They won't remember the number of squid chips boiled over that stove or how the Great Minecraft Peace Council of 2020 went down. But that's okay. I will. This is Mary Bartels reporting from the Youth Media Center at SLV Radio.
13: Hi, my name is Sophia Gombos, and I'm a junior at Shadyside Academy. Hope is sprouting between the cracks, trying its best to grow and be recognized. Although often ignored and trampled over, hope persists, climbing on walls and slithering across concrete, trying to survive, to live, to thrive, in a city built of hard, unforgiving bricks. Gardeners prepare the soil for their plants. They remove the weeds, ripping their roots from the ground, saying they're no good. I need them gone to make my plants survive.
2: Costco, the land of wholesale shopping, free samples, and slices of pizza the size of your head, has always been a strange kind of sanctuary for me. Like clockwork, every Saturday morning, rain or shine, sun or snow, my parents would strap me and my sister into the back seat, driving to our local warehouse, where we would spend an absurd amount of time frolicking through spacious aisles full of neon pool noodles, hair dryers, and colorful light bulbs. Once we arrived in the parking lot, our family of four would branch out into three groups. My sister and I in search of the nearest sample stand, my mom in search of the latest discounts, and my dad, doing whatever dads do in Costco snack aisles. My sister and I would aim to reap the most product from each sample stand, sometimes going three or four times in different disguises. We would exchange jackets and switch hairstyles, shamelessly trooping back to the sample stands in our alter egos, as if the ladies working the stands couldn't see right through our scrappy ponytails and ill-fitting jackets. The process was the same every week, as we cycled through fragrant pesto ravioli, scouting hot Swiss Miss hot chocolate, and crispy brownie brittle. Once we filled our stomachs and Mom filled her cart, our family would regroup at the bustling food court for lunch. Usually our order was a box of piping hot combo pizza with an occasional strawberry vanilla swirl soft serve or soft churro. While waiting for lunch, we'd discuss Mom's latest purchases or our favorite sample stand of the week. The conversation would quickly die out once lunch arrived, the silence only punctuated by the occasional loud sip of water or a conversation from the table beside us. After finishing lunch, we'd file out of Costco, squinting from the piercing bright sunlight that greeted our eyes. My dad would plop on his sunglasses that looked like they came from the dentist's office before starting the engine of the car. Every time I stared out the window, watching the sprawling brick warehouse shrinking in the distance, I would wonder about my next trip the following week. However, the following week turned into the following 2 weeks, which morphed into the following month or two, as I grew older and older with new extracurriculars and commitments to juggle. At the time, I never really dwelled on the meaning of my trips to Costco, or how I'd spend it with my sister at sample stands before gorging on combo pizza. I would never have imagined that my partner in sample crime would migrate across the Atlantic Ocean to the salty shores of Wales, or that combo pizza is now an extinct relic of the past. But now, at the age of 13, I would give anything just to rewind time and go back to that lazy Saturday morning at Costco.
17: This wonderful program that connects musicians from different schools and neighborhoods is called Youth Chamber Connection. And today, sure enough, five different neighborhoods, Carrick, Squirrel Hill, Shaler, Myersdale, and the South Hills, all combining together in a quintet. They are going to do two selections, and their first will be heard in a moment. We'll talk with them, after which we'll hear their second. Here now, the Wild Ginger Quintet.

0: There you have the Wild Ginger Quintet, and you're going to get a chance to meet each of the players. We'll get to know more about them. I do want you to know that a week from tomorrow, May 5th, Sunday at Hyde's Hall, you can hear Pittsburgh Youth Symphony Orchestra. I think each of you plays in Pittsburgh Youth Symphony, almost all of you. Brody, that'd be a long commute to come and play with the Pittsburgh Youth Symphony. Brody is from Myersdale Area High School, and we'll talk with him in a moment. He's our bassoonist. But let me first turn to Donna DeVault, who is from Carrick. And can you tell me the piece you just played?
1: The piece we just played was a Dvorak piece, and it was originally arranged for a string quartet, but our arrangement is for a woodwind quintet, so you just add an extra line.
0: What yeah. sounded beautiful. Hold that up a little bit closer. That's perfect. And tell me about yourself. You're in 11th grade at Kappa?
1: Yes, so I go to Kappa for instrumental. I've been going there since 6th grade, so it's been 5 years now that I've been playing the flute.
0: I can imagine being there for that long has been terrific for you. Are there any acknowledgments you would like to make? And I'll ask this of each of you, any teachers or shout-outs of any kind that you might want to pass along?
1: Yeah, so at Youth Chamber Connection, we have a coach. His name is Max Blair. He plays oboe for the Pittsburgh Symphony, and he has helped us a lot in shaping this piece and helping every one of us to put our lines together to make this piece.
0: Now, you're finishing your junior year. Do you know what you might want to do after high school?
1: I'm not completely sure what I want to do after high school, but I know that I want to continue doing music, if not as a career on the side still.
0: Yeah, and Kappa, a lot of folks, and we're going to talk with Nathan in a minute, who also goes to Kappa, they have the perception that everybody who goes to Kappa is destined to major in performing arts or in a high-profile artistic endeavor. Kappa's a great school, period, and it's a great place to develop your talent, but not everybody goes on necessarily to do the same thing. People have different different career objectives. Thank you for being with us today. Anything else you wanted to say?
1: No, that's all. Thank you so much for having us.
0: Great. It's our pleasure. Let's meet Nathan Magley, who is sitting next to you. Nathan, I'm sorry. I you know, my notes are a little backwards, and I can't. I went all the way to Nathan, but that's all right. Gave you a little exercise. Sorry about that. Tell me about yourself.
2: Well, I'm a senior at Kappa with Dinah. That's about it.
0: And and you're playing clarinet. You're really an expressive player. I was watching you sort of lilt as you were playing back and forth. You're smiling as I say that. Have you heard that before?
2: Yeah, I do try a bit.
0: Do you know what you're doing? This is your senior year,
2: yeah.
0: Right? So what's going to happen in the fall, do you know?
2: I'll most likely be attending Indiana University for music.
0: Excellent. They have a great music. Do you mean Indiana, PA?
2: Or no, Indiana or University at Bloomington.
0: Yeah, they both actually have really good music programs.
2: Absolutely.
0: Fantastic. Anybody you'd like to acknowledge?
2: My teacher, Tommy Thompson, who's retired from the Pittsburgh Symphony. He's really helped me shape my playing in the last couple of years of my high school.
0: Excellent. Well, thank you. And why don't we turn to our furthest away award winner and talk to Brody. Brody goes to Myersdale Area High School, which is near Somerset. Thank you for being with us today, Brody. I know, had a long trip. How did you come by playing the bassoon? Is that an instrument you chose early in life, or did you migrate to it?
3: I kind of migrated to it. I started on the alto saxophone, and then in middle school, for band, we were allowed to start new instruments, and I remember looking at the slideshow and seeing the word bassoon and not really knowing what a bassoon was, and I thought, I want to play that.
0: Well, that's I've always liked that instrument. And I know a few people that have migrated from tuba to bassoon, some from clarinet to bassoon. You graduate this year. Do you know what the fall will hold for you?
3: Yes, I'm going to be attending the Peabody Conservatory at Johns Hopkins University, and I'll major in bassoon performance.
0: Congratulations.
3: Thank
0: That's really something. What is your music program like at Myersdale Area High?
3: It's very small. My graduating class is I think we have the biggest class in the entire school now, and we have 70 or 71 kids.
0: How about that?
3: Yeah, my high school, I believe we have 300. It's very small. We have one stoplight in the town, and you go out in the streets, and there are like the Amish horse and buggies going around. Yeah.
0: He's not kidding.
3: No.
0: Pittsburgh Youth Symphony has to have meant a lot to you to be able to meet more kindred spirits. But you also must have some great teachers and mentors right in your neighborhood, too, I would think.
3: Well, actually, my teacher, she grew up in Conemaugh Township, which is about a half an hour from Myersdale, and she teaches at the University of Delaware. Her name is Lynn Monsilovich. We have to do FaceTime lessons because there are really no teachers in my area, so all my lessons with her have been through FaceTime.
0: Well, Brody, it's great, and congratulations.
3: Thanks
0: for being here so early. We have two other players to meet. We have our French horn player, and what's your name?
4: My name is Susan Mayland.
0: And you are at Aquinas Academy?
4: Yes, I'm at Aquinas Academy.
0: And are from Shaler. Anybody you'd like to acknowledge in terms of teachers or mentors?
4: I'd like to acknowledge my current French horn teacher, Erin Schmidt. She plays with the Butler Symphony. She's absolutely amazing. And my first teacher, Phil Venus, who got me to love the horn.
0: I know Philip Venus.
4: Yeah.
0: We actually played a recording of his earlier this morning. I don't know if you...
4: Oh, really?
0: Does he play tuba?
4: Yes. Yes.
0: We actually played him.
4: That's awesome.
0: This morning, and he's been on the radio with us before, too.
4: Yeah.
0: And it was very coincidental. I happened to pull out one of his records today. He's a neat guy.
4: Yeah.
0: Did you migrate to French horn from another instrument?
4: No, I started French horn 8 years ago because my cousin played, and we had an old French horn lying around the house. So,
0: I've not that any instrument is easy, but I've always heard French horn is kind of hard. Are there things about it that are especially challenging?
4: Yeah, playing the right note is hard because each fingering has so many different notes that could come out. So you just have to be really good at hearing what you're playing in your head before you play it. I would say that's the hardest part.
0: And what do you think you want to do after high school?
4: Oh, music, for sure. I love
0: Excellent.
4: It.
0: Well, it's nice to meet you. And now let's meet the person who I almost completely overlooked, Jeffrey. Hi, Jeffrey.
5: It's totally okay.
0: You're at Chartiers Valley High School and are just finishing up your junior year?
5: Yep.
0: And do you have any plans for after high school? Are you starting to think about it yet? You got another year to go.
5: Well, I'm one of the, I guess you could say, the lucky ones because both of my parents are musically inclined. And since I'm considering doing music after high school, they're helping me look with schools to go to. I've got a big list at home of stuff that I'm already looking at, like what's on the application, what do I need for auditions, and who teaches there, stuff like that.
0: Oh, that's great. What do your parents do?
5: Well, my mom is Jennifer Madge. She runs the Pittsburgh Music Academy. They've been here before.
0: Sure.
5: And then my dad is a band teacher at Upper St. Clair Boys Middle School.
0: Oh, that's great. So you definitely have it in your blood, so to speak. Is there anybody else you'd like to acknowledge in terms of who is helping you become a great oboe player or...
5: My teacher, Holly White, she's helped me pretty much since the end of fifth grade to present, working with Max, our coach, and another oboist in the symphony, Mr. Scott Bell. Working with them has been a lot of help to me also. And then meeting and working with Mr. Robin Driscoll, who's in the ballet and opera pit orchestra. So they've
0: Excellent.
5: Helped me a lot.
0: Great. Well, if you're just joining us, this is the Wild Ginger Quintet, and you just heard from each of the members. You're listening to the Saturday Light Brigade. Thank you for doing so. You can hear Pittsburgh Youth Symphony Orchestra, including all of these musicians except Brody, at Hyde's Hall this coming a week from Sunday, right? A week from Sunday, 7:30, the Pittsburgh Youth Symphony Orchestra will be playing together. And Brody, is there a concert coming up in the spring for an orchestra you're a part of there?
3: All right, so I'm in Pittsburgh Youth Symphony Orchestra.
0: Oh, why was I thinking you weren't?
3: The one who isn't is Dinah. Dinah's the one who's not.
0: How terrible an assumption I made. I'm glad you said that. I'm glad you corrected me. That's a long trip for you.
3: It's like 2 hours one way every week.
0: Wow. Okay, so you are part of that. Thank you. And now Dinah, let's we'll get the microphone back to her real quickly. So you're not in Paizo.
1: I'm not in Paizo.
0: Are you playing in other ensembles at all?
1: Yeah, I have a band called Snowdonia. We were actually on the show a little while ago.
0: How did I didn't recognize you in this format. You guys were great.
1: Thank you.
0: And you were really great at the Warhol event, too. I did not put two and two together like that.
1: Thank you.
0: Can you let us know the next song you're about to play, the next selection?
1: Yeah, so we're just going to play the second movement, which is a little bit slower.
0: Okay. Thank you. I should have recognized you. Shame on me. Once again, we have the Wild Ginger Quintet, and you'll hear the second movement from the Dvorak piece you heard earlier.

0: Quintet and Pittsburgh Youth Symphony Orchestra again will be in performance 7:30 p.m. Sunday, May 5th. For details, it's a free show, but you need to get tickets. Go to pyso.org. Thanks to all of you for being here.
1: Hello, my name is Sam Bisno. I'm a 17-year-old and I'm a senior at Obama Academy, and I'm joined by...
2: Hi, I'm Isaac Degenholtz. I'm a senior at Obama Academy.
3: And hi, I'm Amanda Jones. I'm also a senior at Obama Academy.
1: And together we make up the Obama Eagle editorial board. I'm the editor-in-chief. Isaac is the website director, and Amanda's an editor. You're listening to Streaming Justice, Music and Conversation about Civil Rights, Past, Present, and Future, in honor of Dr. Martin Luther King Day, which of course is today. Just a little bit of an overview of our show today. We're going to start with a discussion on representation in public and civil life from African Americans, how that's changed over the years, but how we still face disparity in terms of African American and white representation. And then we'll move into a longer discussion on voting. We'll talk about problems with voter turnout, how you can get involved in voting. We'll cover topics like voter apathy and suppression, issues with representation and education. And then finally, we'll talk a little bit about racial disparities in standardized testing and how we think we can go about tackling that. Without further ado, we'll launch into our first segment here, which, like I said, is about African-American representation in our daily lives. And I think it's a great time to talk about that. Today, Summer Lee, who is the first African-American woman state representative from Western Pennsylvania, will be launching her re-election campaign. She'll be up against a primary opponent by the name of Chris Rowland, who has served as a North Braddock Borough Councilman for three terms. And it's interesting that after her first term, Summer Lee is being challenged in the primary, and I think it sort of crystallizes this moment we're at in time in terms of racial representation. When Martin Luther King died, there were six black congresspeople, and currently there are 56, so that's a step in the right direction. But we also have seen headlines talking about how there are currently zero African-American candidates remaining in the presidential race, and there's still a litany of white ones. So I'm going to open it up to anyone who wants to comment on that.
3: Well, I think if we're just talking about general representation in our lives, I can talk about how I didn't have any black teachers when I was in grade school. I didn't have my first black teacher until I was in middle school, and he was my gym teacher. So even as I got older, the black teachers like that I had in my life, they weren't in like the STEM roles or like the English roles. It's always I saw them as they were just like general contributors. Maybe they helped out like around the school, or they were just like gym teachers. And even in high school, my first black teacher was Ms. Moss. She was my civics teacher, and she left after 2 years of school. It's really important for black kids to have teachers who look like them. There's statistics showing that like just having one teacher who like one black teacher, if you're a black kid, it like increases your chances like greatly of just graduating. So it just shows how it's so important. Like it's seeing is believing. It's so important to have people who look like you in education, because it just shows that there are places for you in what previously there hasn't been.
2: Yeah, I think Amanda makes a good point. Like that is like that right there is the foundation to getting people who like realize that they want to run for Congress. Like every little step where people look like you in your life, you're more likely to engage with that idea and say, "Oh, I could do this." So I think to say we want more black representation in Congress, we have to also say we want more black teachers. We want more black people in our lives being leaders, which we don't see all the time.
1: Yeah, I mean, I think the statistic is, you know, we're all students of Pittsburgh Public Schools, obviously, and I think the statistic is that 85% of district teachers are white. You know, we go to Obama, which is, I think, close to 70, if not more than 70% students of color. And so I think that's just like a huge issue that we need to address. The district as a whole is also majority African American. You know, to Isaac's point, it's not just Congress, right? I mean, it's all forms of representation, whether it is teachers or whether it's local politicians like Summer Lee. I think a lot of times the local level is where you can interact with your representatives on a more intimate level, and where you can oftentimes take inspiration from those people and sort of bring it into your own life. And so I think having black Congress people is great, but also just black representation in local politics too.
3: Just like speaking to that, I didn't see my first like black. We didn't see our first black science teacher until we were in 11th grade. I don't know if you guys had like a black science teacher before that, but I definitely didn't. And even though I hated physics, it was a big step for me in deciding that I did wouldn't be in a STEM field, even though I hated the science class in particular. It was really important for me to see a Black woman like succeeding in a field in which we previously have not been, and that representation has been so low. So small things, it goes a long way in letting kids know that there are ceilings that you can break through and there are steps you can take. And just even on the look, if you want to be a teacher, if you want to be a chemist, even if you want to be an engineer, things like that, the small steps, the things that people don't think are important, they really are.
2: Yeah, and I think going back to Sam's statistic, what is like especially scary is that Pittsburgh Public Schools is 53% African American, but has a majority white teacher base. And I think like, and it's not just a majority, it's a clear majority. I think that's kind of embarrassing. Like, we should have teachers that look like our students. And the fact that that's not true even at Obama, where it's 70% African American, is embarrassing.
1: Yeah, I mean, and I think going back to Amanda's point, like, a lot of times our faculty that are African American, like at Obama, almost our entire administration is African American. And I think that's a great thing. I think that it's important that the leadership of the school looks like and reflects the student body. But when we talk about our academic core subjects, they're all white. And so I'd sort of ask, you know, Amanda, as a woman of color, like, how do you feel that sort of manifesting itself in teaching? Do you feel like you're conscious of that on a day-to-day basis? Or is it something when you take a larger step back, like we're doing right now, you think, oh, it would have been nice to have more representation? Or do you feel it every day?
3: I feel it every day. I think it definitely would have been important for me to have more Black teachers when I was younger, because just like speaking back to like wanting to be in science now, when I was younger, I was told that it was something that I shouldn't do, that, you know, I was told that science field, it really wasn't for like girls, it really wasn't for Black girls, and that, you know, I should maybe try to be in English, which not that I don't love English, but at a very young age, my interest was pushed away from science, as I was told, you know, that isn't something that I should be interested in. And I think that if I would have just had one Black teacher, whether she was a woman or a guy, in a position that wasn't just, like, not that there's anything wrong with being a gym teacher, but in, like, a STEM field, like an English teacher, even if, like, I went to a Catholic school, even, like, as a religion teacher, I think it would have, like, gone a long way in, like, changing my viewpoint in, like, what Black people and what Black women could do in the workflow. And you guys know me. Like, I'm very, like, I advocate for people of color a lot and for minorities, but it took a lot to change like my mind about what I could do. And I just think that just goes to show how it can take a long time to reverse the things that we see as a child and the things that we believe we can do as adults because of results of what we've seen from when we were young.
2: There are tons of students who might be interested in being gym teachers and being in that field, but and when they see an African American teacher that like heavily influences them and they realize that this could be for them, but if they don't have that experience in other fields, they may never realize that maybe they do want to be a scientist, or maybe they do want to grow up and be a politician, or they do want to do mathematics for their life. And I think like unless we hit that point where we have teachers who represent the students in all of those fields, then we're never going to have diversity in every single field of employment.
1: Yeah, I'm looking at a statistic right now from the U.S. Department of Education that said that just 7.6% of STEM degrees were being completed by African Americans. And I think that that represents like just a real issue. I mean, if we're saying that STEM is the way of the future, if we're saying that future jobs are going to be in the STEM field, then how are we going to reconcile that with the fact that about half as many in terms of proportional representation, if the country is about 13% Black, about half that percentage is entering what we're calling the jobs of the future. We're just kicking the can down the road, but it's going to be an issue that we have to deal with imminently, especially as we talk about things like global warming. Like the issues of the future are going to be solved by science. And if we're not encouraging African American students to get involved in that, the divide is not going to close like we oftentimes might say it is. The divide's only going to get wider.
3: And I think it's not so much that people don't even know about the disparities, because I see it when I tell people like, oh, I want to go into chemistry, and they're shocked and they're like, well, I don't know a lot of Black people. I don't know a lot of Black like women in general who are interested in like STEM fields. So I think that like speaks to it. Like a lot of people, they don't even expect people of color or like Black people to even go into these STEM fields that are, like you said, like the jobs of the future. And if like these STEM jobs, if they're going to like make up like a large portion of what we're going to be doing in the future, you know, it should be equal along the board in terms of race, of what kids are going into, but it's not. And that's sad because, again, like, I really wish, like, me, like, 10 years ago would have seen more representation of what Black people could do and what Black women could do, especially.
1: Sounds like, you know, you have sort of managed to overcome that obstacle, you know, of not seeing representation in your daily life. But what about the people around you? Do you see in your daily life that other people are saying, no, I can't do it because they're not seeing representation, even if you might?
3: Definitely. I think when I talk to a lot of kids in our school and a lot of my friends, when they talk about the fields they're going into, like, you know, you have a conversation like, well, why are you doing this? Like, oh, well, it's expected of me. It's what a lot of Black people go into, you know, it's jobs that we think we should have. And I think that should, like, whenever I hear that, like, that always makes me, like, really sad because it's the things that people, like, expect us to do. Like, a lot of, like, I've heard, like, a lot of people, like, go into trades, well, that's what's expected of me. Like, people don't think I should be in college. Like, it's not something that I should be doing, or, like, I'd be more successful. Like, I don't have a chance. Like, it's just not smart for me to go. It's not what Black people do. I've heard that a lot.
1: Do you think it's a lack of interest in STEM, or is it mostly like feeling like, well, I like science, or I could see myself going into science, but like you said, it's not what's expected of me?
3: I think it's both. I think interest starts young, you know? I was interested in science from like a young age, but again, like I said, like I had a teacher who I really liked who blatantly told me that was not something that girls should be doing, and like especially something that I shouldn't be doing, and like the especially like, oh, we all know it was because I was one of the only kids of color in my school. So I think for a lot of Black kids, even if they show like that one peak, oh, like this is what something that I'm interested in, it's turned away from them, and like there's other jobs that you should be doing, there's other things that you should be doing. So I think it's both a lack of interest, because whenever people see those sparks in kids, they either don't address it or they smother it. And there's also that, well, we don't try to help the kids who like might want more information, or who you might be interested in it, but you know, they don't get the help that they need.
1: All right, well, that's going to conclude our first segment here for our hour-long show. When we come back, we'll be talking about voting, and particular apathy and suppression in voting. So here's some music.

0: We're back here with Streaming Justice here today. The song you just heard was Buses Are A-Comin' by Bernice Johnson Reagan. If you're joining us, like I said, you're listening to Streaming Justice, music and conversation about civil rights, past, present, and future, in honor of Dr. Martin Luther King Day. My name is Sam Bisnow. I'm joined by...
1: Hi, I'm Isaac Dangholtz.
2: Hi, I'm Amanda Jones.
0: So we're going to move into the next section of our conversation here today about civil rights. We talked a little bit about the lack of representation that African-American students and children often see, whether it's in their teachers or in their representatives. And I think that ties directly into voting. We're coming up on an election year. I think it's really important that people know just how crucial it is to vote.
1: Yeah, so I'll start off by saying that, like, Sam has a statistic on his phone, which he'll read in a minute. But in the Obama years, when Obama ran for president, there was huge voter turnout, especially in the African-American communities. And that fell when it came to Hillary Clinton's election. And I think that right now we have to realize that no matter what, we have to go out and vote for people we care about. And that's going to be extra hard as we look at the people running for president and realize a lot of them don't represent us as people.
2: There was an interview Kamala Harris did. She was formerly running, and she dropped out. Very sad when she did that. But she was like, candidates only show up for black people when it's election time. And then afterwards, you know, there's no mention of them. They don't help. So, you know, it does speak to that. People vote for the people who they think are going, who, like, will affect, like, the everyday American who like, looks like you. And we, like, I feel like black people and people of color have seen over and over again that people only speak to their issues when it is important for them, when they want the black vote, when they want the Asian vote, when they want the Latino vote. And then as soon as they have these positions, they don't listen anymore. They don't follow through on anything, any of the things they promise. So, you know, that's a big problem in the United States.
0: So we're going to talk about four issues in particular over these next two sections that we see a lot of times in preventing people from going out and voting. Those are apathy, suppression, representation, and education. And Amanda brought this to our attention as part of some work she does within our school. So I don't know, Amanda, would you like to just talk a little bit about that?
2: Mm-hmm. I work for an organization called Next Gen Pittsburgh. And like what we have been doing is we've been working with ninth graders in Obama Academy, my school. And we've been teaching them more about like civics and civics facilitation. And we came up with these like four broad issues that we found. And like we broke it down for the kids. And it was really interesting because everybody has a story. When I was talking to one girl, she was talking about, we brought up like voter suppression. Like once we really explained what the words meant, she told us how like her siblings went out to vote at the voting booth, at which they were told that they were supposed to go. And at the last minute, it was shut down. And we've had kids talk about like representation, how they don't see the people who look like them ever running, how when, again, like when they always talk about like issues, no one ever follows through with it in terms of apathy, nobody cares, you know, like these are like the big problems that kids recognize at young, you know. I think a lot of the kids talk about how, you know, they're ninth grade, that people don't take them seriously. And they assume that they don't care just because they're 13 and 14. But they see everything and they see how these problems affect them. And at a young age, like so many of them were so cynical and how like the government doesn't care about us and they never are going to.
0: Right on that topic, you know, you mentioned voter suppression and government role in voting. So let's bring up a classic example that we've seen be a talking point in the Democratic debates and really ever since it happened in 2016, which is sort of Stacey Abrams' accusations that voter suppression was responsible for her loss to Brian Kemp in the Georgia governor election. And so let's read some statistics. You should know that Brian Kemp was the Secretary of State in Georgia during that election, and so he was directly responsible for voting procedure. And he oversaw an effort to purge about 700,000 voters from the voter roll prior to the election, which is 10% of the Georgia electorate. And he placed 53,000 voter registrations in what is called electoral limbo, and 70% of those were black voters. So a lot of efforts seem to be concentrated, or at least have been accused of being concentrated at basically tamping down the black vote as much as possible. Stacey Abrams, of course, is African American. And like you said, Amanda, polling places closing, well, 200 polling places were closed primarily in minority neighborhoods right before that election. You know, I think a lot of times we think about voting as a simple thing, and we wonder why people don't vote. We say, well, it's so easy. You know, you're playing your role in democracy. Just go out and vote. And I think it's important to recognize that there are a lot of institutional roadblocks that's particularly for minorities, African Americans in particular, that prevent them from just going out and voting, as it's often sort of depicted as.
2: Mm-hmm. It's always like these really like dirty like tactics, like right before they're supposed to vote. Like it's like a couple hours before like the voting district is shut down, or a couple hours before like it's changed. And like you said, a lot of times like there will be problems with like transportation. Like in Pittsburgh, there are bus lines, but they only go so far. And I know a lot of people. And like the last couple, like when they talk about voter suppression, they're like, oh, well, there are certain times and I might have work. And buses, some buses, they stop running early. So, you know, if I go there, I'm not going to be able to get home. So, I mean, that's a big problem. And I think politicians recognize that and they use it in order to win. And they have historically, and this is nothing new, and they continue to do so.
1: Yeah, and just to pull back to the Abrams election, that she lost by only about 55,000 votes. So it was a small number. So the purging of 700,000 voters and the blacklisting of another 53,000, it makes it clear how even just small shifts can change a whole election. And in Pennsylvania, Hillary Clinton only lost by a couple thousand votes. And like, again, that small shift in turnout, that small shift in, oh, we're going to close these voting places inside of a city can skew an election to incredible degrees.
0: And I just want to quickly mention, I think I had presidential elections on the mind, but that election was in 2018, not 2016. And then the other issue that we wanted to talk about was just voter apathy. You know, a lot of times it's just voters just not caring enough, not feeling like the candidates are going to have a direct enough impact on their lives to go out and vote. And that's why, you know, of course, we're coming up on a presidential election year, but there's a litany of local elections that will take place in the coming year as well. And I think a lot of times it's important to remind people that although the presidential elections have broad and sweeping effects on the nation, local elections are really where you see immediate change in your daily lives. And so I think reminding people to go out and vote in midterm elections and in just off year elections in general is really important.
1: Yeah, and just to go off of what Sam said, like as we were talking about representation earlier, as we go out and vote for our school district officials, as we vote for people in our local elections, that's where we can really change the representation, and we can put pressure on places like our school district to make changes in who our teachers are and who our new teachers will be hired to be.
2: And I think just speaking to what both you guys said in terms of the presidential election, just like being in the ninth grade classes, and again, these impressions, like they start young. I mean, like 13 and 14 year olds saying that, like, even if I could vote in this election, I wouldn't, because the only people who look like me Or they had to drop out because of issues such as, like, they didn't have enough donations, they didn't have enough money to support their campaign, and they're like, well, why should I vote when I don't see anybody who looks like me? Like, a lot of kids feel like they're supporting candidates who don't support them, and who, like, how their lives are only convenient to them when they want to win something. And, you know, that mindset starts young when they see it all their life.
0: All right, so that's going to conclude our second section here. We're going to take a bit of a longer break for music now, and when we come back, we're going to continue this conversation on representation and the role of education in voting.

0: Hi. The songs you just heard were Be Ready When Your Freedom Comes by Ella Jenkins and We Shall Overcome by Guy and Candy Carawan. If you're just joining us, you're listening to Streaming Justice, music and conversation about civil rights, past, present, and future, in honor of Dr. Martin Luther King Day. I'm Sam Bisnow. I'm joined by...
1: Hi, I'm Isaac Dainholz.
2: Hi, I'm Amanda Jones.
0: If you like what you hear and you want to join in the conversation, we'd love to have your participation. You can text or call us at 412-200-5975. And please consider letting other people know that Streaming Justice continues until 10 p.m. at youthexpress.org. So we're going to continue this conversation that we've been having about voting as a means to impact the representation that we see as students and as young people and just as citizens in general, in terms of making sure that African Americans are being given elected positions and are teachers and any sort of role that we as students look up to, that we get an equal representation, a fair representation. And speaking of representation, a lot of times, you know, when we talk about reasons that people don't go out to vote, that is one of them. If none of the candidates that you see share your values, or frankly, if they don't look like you, it can be hard to motivate yourself to go out and participate in the democratic process. So I'll just open it up to talk about that.
2: I had mentioned before, again, I work with the ninth grade civics classes in my school. And when we were talking about voter education and representation, one of the girls pointed out in the ninth grade civics room, they have all the presidents on the wall. And she was like, I see no woman. And there's only been one black president. And she asked me, she was like, well, why is that? And, you know, I didn't really know like how to answer it. And then we had like a really good conversation. Like we spoke to like racism and sexism, like how it's like ingrained in our culture. And again, she was like, well, why should I vote when I don't see people who look like my friends and I don't see people who look like me? And again, sometimes you don't even know what to say to these kids. It's important, but they, you know, they recognize the environment that they're in and how people treat like black votes and sometimes women's votes and people of color, their votes is disposable and they use it for their gain. And then afterwards, they never speak to them on their issues and the problems that they face.
0: And so sort of on that topic, you know, in 2008 and then in 2012 in particular, black voter turnout was at an all-time high. It peaked over 65% in 2012. And then it fell for the first time in 20 years in 2016 when there was no black candidate, back down to 59.6%. That's a 7-point decrease. And it's the largest in history for African Americans and one of the largest in history for any racial or ethnic group. And as we're coming up on the 2020 election, we see again that there are no remaining African American candidates. And I think that poses a real problem. Like we were talking about, if we still have a slew of candidates remaining in the primary and yet not one of them is African American, and I wouldn't be surprised if we saw a decrease in black turnout again in the 2020 election. And it's honestly kind of just shameful that we can go from having the first black president in history for 8 years and then immediately go back to having absolutely no representation whatsoever.
1: Yeah, and I think like a big part of that issue is money. And it's especially clear in this election when we have billionaires who've entered the election and have just skewed it so it's now so expensive to buy campaign ads and to run a campaign because the economy has just been inflated. So I think that like going forward, we have to recognize that elections have to be more fair monetarily, where we can't allow billionaires to enter the election and basically rule the advertisement game across the states and push out smaller campaigns that like Obama had. If Obama had run in this election, he would have been pushed out at this point by big money donors like Michael Bloomberg and Tom Steyer.
0: I think Isaac taps into a really interesting point there with just sort of the institutional disadvantage that African-American candidates for any election are at. We know, of course, that there exists a massive racial wealth gap in the United States and that little has been done to solve that in the past countless number of years, really. And I think that it's interesting to me as sort of an observer of the election that Joe Biden, who has been criticized for taking big donations, you know, one of the main sort of talking points of this campaign cycle has been, well, you know, I'm not taking any donations or I'm only taking, you know, small donor donations versus, well, I need the big donations to fund my campaign. I'm hosting these typical campaign events where we get big donors in. Joe Biden has been one of the people, along with Pete Buttigieg, who have taken big donations, and yet he continues to be a very popular among the African-American community. So that's just sort of interesting to me as an observer.
2: I think it speaks to this like moral conversation of should we be taking money from super PACs or should we not? And I feel for some of the black people who were running, like their fan base, don't take the money. You know, it's not what you want to do. It's going to taint this idea of like tainting your campaign with like dirty money. And then when you look at the reasons why Cory Booker and Kamala Harris, like two of the black people who were running for the Democratic race, dropped out, it was because of money. I mean, they had the support. They were qualifying for all the debates, but they didn't have the financials to continue running, to continue with the advertisements and the TV ads, to pay and, you know, keep up with the billionaires who are running. Speaking with like to these grassroots campaigns, like everyone is trying to get back to this, you know, like everyone in the community, everybody counts, but you get to this point where you do need money to fund certain campaigns, and when it runs out, I mean, what can you do?
1: Yeah, and I think Sam also tapped into a good point with this, like, because there's a wealth gap, candidates who represent a certain group don't get the same amount of money because that group has just been systematically pushed down and can't give that money. And the way to fix that, of course, is by electing people who can make changes. And we can't elect those people because we don't have the money to do that anymore. So I think like some people have to step up and say, look, maybe I do want to be president, but there is a greater cause today than being president. And I'm going to support people who actually make real change for the Americans who have been pushed down.
0: I think that's a great point, and it just sort of illustrates how this cycle perpetuates itself. And I do want to talk about our final sort of factor that we're analyzing here in terms of why people don't go out and vote, and that's education. You're taught to vote, and there's curriculums in place that stress the importance of voting and teach the democratic process. But I think I can speak for – I mean, I know at least me, and I think all three of us, when we say that we've felt like that's been an area that's been lacking in our education, is just why it's important to vote. And frankly, learning about the candidates themselves, not just the democratic process as this sort of romanticized entity, but the candidates specifically, what about them we can consider when we're considering who we're going to vote, what their policies are, what their backgrounds are.
2: I mean, going back to, again, just talking to the ninth graders, when you would speak to them about different candidates, some of them would tell us, like, we don't have internet at home, so some of the only information you get is from your friends and, like, your friends at school, maybe some of your teachers. And when information isn't passed down, they don't get it. And it does become the problem with, well, what should you believe, and who do you know, like, who's reliable, what is reliable, you know, and what facts should you know? I think that is a big problem, that people don't know, like, basic information about candidates and their views. And again, because everything online is so skewed, you don't know what sources to trust, you don't know who to listen to. In your day-to-day life, there's so many different opinions, and it's really hard to get like straight answers about anyone, so no one knows anything about anything.
1: That we have, as a society, have to do a better job at educating people about what policies are important, what we should believe in, and what things we should ignore. Like, sometimes we write news about things that aren't relevant, and people think they're relevant, and that can completely skew how you vote. So we need to just do a better job at educating the populace about voting.
0: And I do think that within Pittsburgh Public Schools that we've seen some action around this. You know, I serve on a council called the Superintendent's Student Advisory Council, and one of the things that we're going to try to do is bring voter turnout drives or voter registration drives, that is, to every high school, and accompany those with pamphlets on the candidates, what their stances are, written in sort of an objective way. But I wish that there was something built into the curriculum itself that would talk about current events and candidates and their stances and why their stances impact us as students and what their stances are rooted in. I think that that's something we should try to address moving forward. So that is going to wrap up our third segment here. And when we come back, we'll start the fourth one. We're going to be talking about, in this continuing conversation on education, we'll talk about standardized testing and racial imbalances in standardized testing.

0: Hello, and welcome back. That was No Easy Walk to Freedom by Peter, Paul, and Mary. If you're just joining us, you're listening to Streaming Justice, music and conversation about civil rights, past, present, and future, in honor of Dr. Martin Luther King Day with, I'm Sam Bisno.
1: Hello, I'm Isaac Degenholtz.
2: Hi, I'm Amanda Jones.
0: So in our final segment here, you know, we've been talking about education and civil rights and how the two sort of connect and overlap. And so, you know, as seniors, I think we can relate to the stresses of standardized testing, but I think that those stresses are a lot more pointed and appreciable for certain people than they are for others. And, you know, there are a bunch of statistics to back this up, so I'll just read you a few of them. So let's take, for example, the SAT math section. African Americans average a 428 out of 800, whereas white Americans average a 534, Asians average a 598. And when you look at the top scorers in the math section, 60% are Asian, 33% are white, and only 2% are Black, 5% Latino. And this isn't in math. There's also a lot of studies, in particular a 2011 landmark study that showed that even if African Americans and white students have similar academic standing, that the vocab words that the SAT tests are geared towards white people, that white people are more likely to recognize those words, and that in the experimental questions that are included at the end of the test that are sort of like, well, we're considering using this for next test, that a lot of times the questions that African Americans score better on are the ones that get scrapped, and the ones that white students, in particular white male students, score better on are the ones that get included in the next round of tests. And so we see that there's a real just inherent disadvantage in the standardized testing system that we place so much emphasis on as we talk about, you know, what we're doing after high school.
2: I think this speaks a lot to when we talk about like institutionalized racism. This is like really one of the things that like a prime example, because like the SATs has become so prevalent in like everything. Like this is like what people characterize as like part of the high school experience, is like the stress of the SAT, and it's what so many colleges like look for nowadays, and they want these ridiculous scores from kids, you know, 1400, like a 1500, you need to get like a 750 on the math. And, you know, when you look at the median restrictions for some schools and how the scores they want kids to get, how some it's just, you know, it's not possible.
1: This is kind of where the cycle might start, that you don't do well on the SAT because it's racially biased, and then maybe you're not going to the top tier college that you want to go to, and then you're no longer getting a top paid job, and then you no longer have as much money, you can't support political candidates who will make change, and then it goes back and it goes back. And when stuff like that happens, then we can see how you have an economic divide, you have a achievement gap because of tests like the SAT.
0: And I think, you know, in particular, when you look at what schools look at with the SAT, a lot of times the English is sort of an umbrella category that every school looks at. But there are particular schools that pay specific attention to the math section. STEM-oriented schools like to see you have a high math score. A lot of times you have to take SAT subject tests that are heavy in math. And we've seen that African Americans perform much lower in math. And so that sort of begins this cycle that we were talking about earlier with African Americans not entering STEM jobs and getting STEM degrees. And you can see where this cycle starts. So I think it's important, and this is sort of moving into the second segment of this conversation, I think it's important that we're seeing a number of schools start to ease the emphasis on the SAT and the ACT and standardized testing in general. And at least for me, that seems like a step in the right direction.
2: I personally, most of the schools, except for one, all of the schools I applied to were test optional schools. It was really important to me that I looked at those only schools because, yeah, I have really strong opinions about the SATs and how they don't tell you anything about the general intelligence of a kid. It doesn't tell you how well they do in a classroom setting, how they learn from other people, how other people can learn from them, what they actually know. It tells you how well you can take a test and how well you can take a test designed to confuse you, and that, you know, that doesn't speak to the general intelligence of a kid and what they know and what they could possibly learn. And there's been so much emphasis on this test and how you can get money from it. Like, depending on your score, it ties into these merit-based scholarships that you have to qualify for. And there's like a medium SAT score that they want you to meet. And if you don't meet it, you're missing out on a lot of these scholarships. So you are finding yourself at an economic disadvantage when applying to schools. And like, we see that the prices are rising and a lot of people don't have the money for it.
1: Like, originally, people said the SAT is a predictor for success in college. We're going to use this test to predict success. But a lot of universities, and GW included, have done studies about, does the SAT predict the success of students? And what GW found in particular is that no, there was no correlation between success of students and their score on the SAT. And because of that, they went test optional. And like another good thing about test optional is it raises the diversity on college campuses. Besides HBCUs, almost every campus is majority white, and it could be so far into the 70% majority white, even at colleges that consider themselves diverse. And I think that's kind of embarrassing, and part of the reason that colleges are like that is because of the SAT and because they say, well, we want to be diverse, but we can only admit people who have above a 1400, above a 1500.
0: And I think that we saw some efforts by, like, for instance, the College Board to like remedy the SAT, or what they thought was remedying the SAT, by implementing what they called an adversity score, which would basically give you a leg up if they deemed your school or your situation to be adverse to scoring well on the SAT. But that was scrapped, and I think rightly so, because first of all, they were very vague with the criteria that they were using for determining the adversity score. And what they did reveal, it was pretty clear that they weren't capturing really the income or education level of your parents, which a lot of times is determinative to how you'll do on the SAT. And so I think that the solution just needs to be getting rid of it altogether. I think that it's, like others have been saying, it's been proven that it doesn't work. I don't think that changing the existing structure is really what we need to be doing. And I can tell you personally, as a student who spent hours and hours studying for it, that I could have been doing a lot more productive things than studying for an arbitrary test that has no real predictors for success.
2: And also, just speaking to that, we said everything starts young. And I know if we're just talking about like our school, like Obama, most of my friends have jobs. So it became this problem that they weren't able to study after school because a lot of us do work nights because we're saving for things, or there's certain things that like we have to pay for and we're working and we're not able to like take those hours to be able to study. And there's also like there's become – people are making money off kids. You know, when I was, you know, entertaining the idea of having a, like a tutor for the SATs, and I was looking like – the rates at which they were charging like $100 an hour for a tutor for the SATs. I mean, that's ridiculous, but they're profiting off kids in how like this test is like becoming pivotal to, you know, how you like what school you go to and the money that you get in order to stay there. And it's just become this system. It's like over and over again, you don't have the money, you don't have the support, you can't afford a tutor, your score is low enough. It like impacts everything.
1: Yeah, and I think going back to Sam's point about the adversity score, one of my other issues is that they refused to actually change the test. That they said, oh, we're going to make it so it looks fair, that maybe it's fair, but they said, we're not actually going to change the test. We know there's something wrong, but we are going to refuse to actually change what's going on. So I think as we get to the closing of our session, the kind of call would be to universities and colleges to think hard about going test optional and realizing that this is a better way to capture high-quality students in a more fair and equitable way. And by doing this, you can raise your diversity and you can raise just the diversity of thought at schools and the intelligence of the students at your schools.
0: I mean, I completely agree with that. I think that schools will all tell you that the SAT is not determinative, so put your money where your mouth is and stop using it.
2: Yep.
0: And on that note, that's all the time we have today. So thank you so much for supporting Streaming Justice. The show is not over. So coming on next will be Destiny Best, Leandra Mira, Marie Kaminsky, and Benjamin Guchow. So thank you so much.

0: Hello, I am Deolani Saunders from Allegheny Traditional Academy. I am 11 years old, and I will be telling you about three reasons why I love myself. First, I love myself because I'm smart. I'm smart because I get A's and B's in my report card, and even if I got a bad grade, I wouldn't want to cry about it. Next, I'm good at sports. I'm good at sports because I can do lots of things like football, basketball, fencing, track, and karate. Last, I have a good family. I love myself in this way because my family is great and I love them and myself. These were my three reasons why I love myself.
1: Our first commentary comes from Molly Green. Molly is a senior at Lincoln Park.
2: This is Molly reporting from the Youth Media Center at SLB Radio. I'm 18 years old and in the 12th grade at Lincoln Park Performing Arts Charter School. As a senior in high school, all the fun has been sapped out of April Fool's Day. In large part, I believe, because we don't care. It's no different than any other day to us. However, my perspective of April Fool's Day changed last year when I began dating my boyfriend. Yes, my boyfriend became my boyfriend on April Fool's Day, and no, our relationship is not a joke. I see April Fool's Day less as a period of malicious schemes and more so as a celebration of humor and joy in the world, whether that be in a relationship, a friendship, or a new connection. It brings people together. It shouldn't tear people apart. April Fool's Day has long been celebrated by self-titled pranksters, silly geese, and both children and adults all around the world. Recently, it's been taken over by social media tycoons, radio and television stations, and major brands, putting a new spin on the unofficial holiday. The exact origin of April Fool's Day is not known, though, according to History.com, popular theories include France's switch from the Julian to the Gregorian calendar, as well as Rome's annual festival called Hilaria. In my experience, April Fool's was always an excuse to prank my brother by putting whipped cream in his pillowcase, or fool my parents by lying about something outrageous. On April 1st, I remember avoiding peers in my elementary school out of fear they would embarrass me. It was a game that we'd look forward to every year. The main issue with April Fool's Day is that nobody knows the definition of prank, likely because we were all raised on YouTube pranksters who clickbaited us with exaggerated thumbnails. Despite the occasional wholesome video, the content tends to be dangerous and disturbing, containing death or injury, abuse, harassment of women, etc. Although YouTube has taken steps against this by adapting their policies, the effects of these videos lingers within Generation Z as we scramble to validate a prank that doesn't contain risk or major consequences. It's go big or go home for many of us, so finding an appropriate yet funny prank on April Fool's Day is a challenge. My proposal is that we keep April Fool's Day on the calendar, but we restructure it. Before that, though, we must deconstruct it and therefore bring it back to the basics. Why do we prank in the first place? Is it to entertain ourselves or others? Either way, why can't pranks entertain everyone involved? Pranking doesn't have to take advantage of others' emotions, but instead uplift them. As we grow older, we lose our innocent senses of humor. Our humor, quote-unquote, matures, which may mean it becomes more dirty, politically charged, or dark. There's a place for that, but it's not on April Fool's. For one day, just one day is all I'm asking. I want to bring back potty humor, the misuse of household items, and punny wordplay. If this change were set in motion, April Fool's Day would be brought back from the grave of our childhoods. Instead of performing a poorly thought-out social experiment, stay home today and fool your family members with a fake bug or a Rickroll. Instead of pulling a prank to cause a commotion or draw attention, pull a prank that exists solely between you and a friend. Spark an inside joke. Create a tradition. If you've had a prank you've been wanting to pull off for years, take the time to do it. DIY your prank. Craft your prank. Improvise your prank, even. Today you are a prankster, but you're more than that. Your prank or pranks should be authentically you. Sure, that may be cheesy, but do you really want to give yourself completely over to your sinister jokester persona? Maybe you do, but that may be a slippery slope into full-on clownery. As a final reminder, you do not have to film your prank for it to be funny. Some of the best pranks happen in the moment and would be heavily desaturated if shot for YouTube or social media. Sharing is amazing, and I always encourage creativity. However, determine the reason, the why, behind this decision. Nowadays, we create things for views instead of for ourselves and our own passions. This April Fool's Day, nurture your inner child, have a laugh, fool a buddy or two, and celebrate all the joys in your life. Think of it like Thanksgiving, just with less turkey and more chaos. Be safe out there, everyone, and happy April Fools. For Youth Express, this is Molly, signing off.
1: What a great job. Thank you, Molly. Molly is very active in our Pittsburgh Youth Media Corps and with Youth Express. And we challenged students to come up with a commentary for April Fool's Day about a month ago, and she really delivered. Here is one that Mary advises is on the subject of chick flicks. And it comes to us from Mary Bartles, a Lincoln Park Performing Arts student in ninth grade. Here it is.
3: This is Mary, reporting from the Youth Media Center at SLB Radio. I'm 15 years old and in ninth grade at Lincoln Park Performing Arts Charter School. And my favorite movie of all time is Clueless. If you don't recognize that title, I deeply pity you. Clueless is one of the most popular rom-coms of the 90s. It's a modern-day interpretation of Jane Austen's Emma, and according to, well, everyone, is still a deeply relevant and moving story, and my personal favorite. It almost goes without saying that rom-coms are undervalued and brushed off in the film world. Across media, romance and other women-dominated genres are belittled for any reason. They're too silly, fluffy, unrealistic, and damaging to girls' self-esteem. Well, I can't speak for everyone, but I'd say that rom-coms have taught me much more good than bad. 10 Things I Hate About You taught me that I don't need to change myself for love, and Love and Basketball taught me that enjoying my femininity does not mean I have to forfeit my strength. And when Astrid Leong Tao of Crazy Rich Asians said that a man feeling emasculated by your power and money is his problem, not yours, I was listening, and so were millions of other girls. At the same time, I'll be the first to admit that terrible rom-coms are out there. But it's more than that. Recent rom-coms are terrible. The golden days of the 2000s are over, leaving all the most iconic stories behind. There are unequivocally amazing romantic comedies released in the last 10 years. Again, Crazy Rich Asians, Love, Simon, Booksmart, and To All the Boys I've Loved Before come to mind immediately. But for every exceptional love story out there recently, there's a worse, significantly more popular one. I mean, The Kissing Booth, Purple Hearts, He's All That, Tall Girl, for God's sake, got a sequel, and the conflict in that movie was that the main girl was too tall for all the boys in her school. I mean, come on! So, what's the difference between a good rom-com and a bad one? In a bad rom-com, the romance is the main character, and the girl is a secondary character. Every action, relationship, and joke is to further the romance. In a good romance, the girl is unequivocally the main character. The plot is still 100% romance. That's what makes it a chick flick, after all, as opposed to a coming-of-age story. But everything molds itself around her. In The Kissing Booth, the conflict starts when Noah, the love interest, suddenly notices Elle, the main character, as someone attractive. Elle does not do anything to set off the story in any way, shape, or form. The Kissing Booth, in my opinion, is a bad rom-com. In contrast, take To All the Boys I've Loved Before. The plot starts when the main character, Laura Jean, writes a series of love letters to all the boys she's loved before. Her sister mails the letters out for the drama, sure, but Laura Jean is the one who takes it a step further by kissing one of the boys. On the surface, it may seem like it's the same. But the fact is that in a bad rom-com, the main character is often a secondary character in their own story. The thing that separates fantastic stories from mediocre ones is the main character's agency. We deserve good movies, and we deserve good chick flicks. And even though we have our stash of 2000s comfort movies, we need good romances now that reflect our time period and our experiences. We deserve more rich, diverse love, and we deserve a new golden age of rom-coms. But for now, I guess I'll sigh at whatever new movies climbing Netflix's chart, make some popcorn, and rewatch Clueless.
1: I hope that made you smile and think as much as it did for me. There's one more we're going to feature, and that was Mary Bartle's Lincoln Park Performing Art School, ninth grade, with a commentary produced in our Youth Media Center. Our last one for this morning is from Elena Zhao, who is an Ingomar Middle School student. She's in seventh grade. And what I can tell you about this piece is I was in a different studio, just in the studio Ricky is usually in, working on a few things. And that studio is relatively soundproof. And I heard thunderous applause coming all the way from the other end of our Youth Media Center. And I looked up and people were standing and smiling. And later on, I asked why. And they said it was a result of the piece that Elena wrote. It had just been debuted for her peers. I know that's a bit of a build-up that I just gave it, but I trust what I saw and heard after it was debuted for her peers. So here is Elena Zhao, Ingomar Middle School, 7th grade, on the topic of grades.
4: This is Elena reporting from the Youth Media Center at SLB Radio. I am 12 years old and in the 7th grade at Ingomar Middle School. It began with my heart dropping into my stomach. My pristine paper, with meticulous calculations, was tastily scribbled on with glaring red pen. A B. Two genius classmates kept pestering me about my results. I reluctantly replied that I got a B. The naive statement led to teasing about my score and the shame that I should supposedly feel. Why should I feel ashamed for not doing well on a test? Should a couple mistakes on a geometric proof hold so much significance to my personal identity? There is so much stigma around some letters that shouldn't hold so much prejudice and embarrassment in education. A B in the United States scoring system is generally defined as above average in a decent grade. You're estimated to be in the top 40% of a class. In comparison to an A, the ideal score, there admittedly is room for improvement. A B does indicate a gap in knowledge, but still, a majority of information is acquired. As long as you learn to digest the unfamiliar 20% of information, it shouldn't be a big deal. Consequently, we shouldn't consider it as a runner-up or mediocre grade. We speak of straight-A students with a particular reverence and admiration, and often use it as a compliment. This statement implies that there is a straight B student who isn't as satisfactory, even if they gave their all to studying. Straight A students and straight B students. These terms about our grades seemingly define our roles in society, our personal identity.

0: to those friends in math class. Who are they just because they did well on a test? Does an A give them a badge allowing them to shame hardworking people who are giving their all every single day? Who are you just because you have good grades? Perhaps you have mastered all mathematics has to offer, but you haven't mastered life. Life is like learning to ride a bike. We crash, fall, cry. But at the end of the day, we climb back up and do it all over again until we can balance ourselves. Some people have a mindset that having a B is like hitting rock bottom. However, they forget that once you reach the bottom, there's only one way to go. Up. For Youth Express, this is Elena, signing off.
1: Elena is 12. What an amazing, amazing commentary she just turned in. Thank you, Elena. And thanks to all of our students who just created those commentaries that you just heard. Elena Zhao, Engelmar Middle School, Mary Bartles from Lincoln Park, and Molly Green, who turned hers in also from Lincoln Park. And we will have more as time goes on from these and other participants in our Pittsburgh Youth Media Corps. Welcome to this hour of the Saturday Life Brigade, and you're in for a real treat. I've always admired Urban Impact and the work that it does, and there is a theatrical production coming up. It's their take on Romeo and Juliet. Urban Impact Shakes is the name of the company that's going to be doing this. We're going to talk with Remy Harfield, who's 17 and goes to Nazareth Prep. She's about to be a senior. And we're also going to be talking with Gavi Haley, who is 15 and is going to be in 11th grade at Eden Christian Academy. They're both from North Hills neighborhoods, Brighton Heights and Marshall Shadeland, respectively. But first, up to Polish Hill, we're going to go to one of the adults involved in the performance. And she's going to share a song from the prologue of what the performance is all about. And it's I wanted to get the name exactly right. It's not just Romeo and Juliet. It's Romeo and Juliet, A Love Story You Choose. And let's take a moment now and listen to the prologue with Tiffany Austin.

0: Well, there you hear a great song. We are going to chat a little bit with Tiffany in a moment. We're going to move her over to another mic where we can see each other. I keep wanting to call Tiffany Tracy Austin, but it's Tiffany Austin. And Tiffany, it's so nice to have you with us. I'd like to know a little bit more about you. You're from Polish Hill.
1: I am, but I am on the north side a lot with Urban Impact. I have been with them since I was a student, so all the way back when Shake started 10 years ago, we did Romeo and Juliet, and I was the nurse, and I have been with them ever since, so as a leader now instead of a student. So I've kind of watched it progress and been a part of it the whole time, and I now write the music for the shows.
0: Urban Impact has grown a lot, too. I know there's an annex. As well as the main facility. There's several locations, right?
1: Mm-hmm. We kind of are in the process of buying buildings now, too, and just kind of expanding because we're just growing so much as time has gone on, because we've been mostly in the Allegheny Center Alliance Church buildings, but kind of spread out to different places across the city as well, and now we're just in the process of, like, buying more buildings because we've grown so much.
0: Can you tell me a bit about Urban Impact's mission, and there's more than just the Shakes program that we'll be talking about today, but what else do y'all do?
1: So Urban Impact has three main departments. So we have the athletics department for people who aren't so much into performing arts. We have the academics department and the performing arts department, and they serve students all year round, and this we're all a part of the performing arts department, but we try to also intermingle, so like a lot of our students are involved in tutoring programs, SAT prep programs, and we kind of do some of that during Shakes too, like they took an SAT prep class this summer, and just try to incorporate all of those at the same time, and we all kind of work together. And so, yeah, it's pretty awesome.
0: And are you from Pittsburgh originally?
1: Mm-hmm.
0: It sounds like you are.
1: Yep.
0: How did you get involved with Urban Impact 10 years ago?
1: Yeah, I went to Allegheny Center Alliance Church, and they're partners. And I also, my family and the Glovers, who are the founders of Urban Impact, have been longtime family friends, too. So I started out in the choir in sixth grade, and then in eighth grade when Shake started, I joined that and then stayed with it all through high school, and then came back as a leader.
0: That's great. Did you go off to college after high school?
1: I did a year at college. I was at Seton Hill for a year, and then I came back. And I now work at the Western Pennsylvania School for Blind Children during the school year as an instructional aide, and then work with Shakes in the summer.
0: Oh, I'll bet you're good at both of those things.
1: Thanks.
0: And one more question, and then we're going to turn to these two.
1: Mm-hmm.
0: You live on Polish Hill now. What attracted you to that neighborhood? A lot of people don't realize how cool and interesting Polish Hill is.
1: Oh, yeah, for sure. My family lives there. So, yeah, I've been there my whole life. But it's so awesome. It's so central to everything. Like, you're close to Oakland. You're close to the Strip. You're close to the South Side. Like, it's really central to everything, and I love it there.
0: Yeah, it's great. And be careful in the winter because
1: yes.
0: It never seems to get plowed.
1: <Mm-mm>.
0: At least I remember having to race over to Oakland one day, and it was when the snow was really bad, and nobody touches Polish Hill.
1: They don't.
0: Nobody seems, except the 54C. that's about it, the 54C bus. Well, next to us, we have Remy and Gabby here in the studio, too. And I'll let them introduce themselves and talk a little bit about their life. Why don't we start with Remy? I'm making sure I'm pointing to the right person. Remy, tell me about yourself.
2: So,
0: hang on, that's my fault. There we go.
2: Yeah, so I'm Remy. I've been going to Urban Impact for like a very long time, so long I like can't even remember the first thing I did, but I just know I enjoy it here a lot, and I wish I could do it for so much longer, which I hope to do, and yeah.
0: Now you're going into your senior year. That's kind of an
2: exciting
0: time.
2: And a bit scary.
0: Nazareth Prep is really strong on academics. Eden Christian is too. We'll talk about that in a moment. But do you have to do a capstone project of some type?
2: Yeah, every year during our internship, we do multiple little assignments that go towards a bigger assignment where we find a problem in our workplace and we come up with different ideas, different solutions, and then we come up with one solution to see, like, how can we fix this problem?
0: And I know that at HazPrep, social justice is a big component of your programming. Can you tell me what your capstone project was last year?
2: If I can remember, I worked at Pittsburgh Spice, and the problem I came up with is that there are no elevators there. Like, so when we have to move product, we have to do it all by hand. And so I came up with, why don't we get an elevator lift so that we can just put product on there, take it up and down the stairs.
0: That's great. Mm-hmm. Did they implement it?
2: I'm not sure.
0: Yeah, you might not know.
2: But maybe they will in the future.
0: Do you remember what the cost would be? Did you have to figure that out?
2: Yes, it was over.
0: It's not the kind of thing you would memorize.
2: Yeah, no. I was a lot.
0: Yeah, but maybe you could probably figure out how much time you would save and what the value of that time was, and workers might be injured less might be healthier if they don't have to lift and take things up and down. That's a great project. Do you want to give a shout out to anybody who might be listening, or either now or later when they hear this as part of a podcast? That's okay.
2: She shot us an email, but I want to say a shout out to Ms. Donato. She was a good teacher. She helped us with capstone projects.
0: Excellent. That's good to hear. And who else is in your family, or who is in your family?
2: Oh, my mom's. My mom.
0: We better give her a shout out.
2: Yes. Hi, Mom. If you can hear me on the radio, I'm not sure if you're busy right now, but hey.
0: You'll hear it soon. Mm-hmm. And let's turn from Remy. Is it Gavi?
3: Yes.
0: And tell me about yourself, Gavi.
3: I'm Gavi. I've been going to Urban Impact since I was like around 4. And it's been a wild ride. I started out with soccer, and then I was interested in the performing arts program because it was so flashy and cool. And everybody there was so like, they were performing, and I was like, wow, I want to be on a big stage like them. And so then I got into the dance, and I did arts for a little bit, and then I found Shakes, and they snatched me up. And somebody told me once, once you get in, you can't get out. it's such a great environment. And
0: look at Tiffany.
3: Yeah.
0: I mean, she's been there, you know, for probably more than half of your life, or almost half of your life. You both are incredibly poised, and I can't wait to hear the scene that you're going to do now. You're heading into your junior year at Eden Christian Academy. Where is Eden?
3: It's in Swickley.
0: Okay, I've driven by there before, and you know, it's a different place to go to school. Mm-hmm. How does it differ from other schools you've been to?
3: It's a private school, and a lot of people who go there live in the Swickley area, so they go through a lot of different things than I do because I live on the north side, and so it's really fun to see whenever Urban Impact come to my school and they tell people about it and stuff like that, because other people get to experience what I'm experiencing down at the north side.
0: That's great. How do you get there? Do you take a bus?
3: Yes.
0: Or, and this is a tough question to ask on the radio, but I think I know what the answer is. And pretty easy to fit in, even though a lot of the students live there, or because you seem like you would make friends really easily. But that's a bit of a transition,
3: yeah,
0: I would think.
3: It was hard at the beginning because I got in at middle school, and you know, that's where everybody's going through changes and learning about themselves. So it was really hard for me to fit in with all of these people who were brought up completely differently than I was. But I eventually made some good friends, and
0: That's great, and I appreciate you being so candid about that, too, because it is the same is probably true for you as I think about it, going to NAS Prep. Where were you before NAS Prep?
2: Oh, before NAS Prep, I was at John Morrow.
0: John Morrow.
2: John Morrow, yes. Yeah. Right there.
0: That's a good school.
2: And, it was hard to make friends at first because you don't know anybody, like, as she said, you're going through changes, but I did eventually find like the people that I like to hang out with and who are my good friends to this day.
0: That's excellent. Gavi, do you want to say hello to anybody who might be listening, anyone in your family or anybody else?
3: She's the only one I told, so hi, Mom.
0: Mom, yeah. There you are. She might have told lots of other people. Okay. So let's talk about this play, and then let's have you do the scene, and then we'll talk about it a little bit more. Most of us know Romeo and Juliet, two families very different from each other, who Romeo and Juliet choose to be together even though they're different. What a great message that stood the test of time. And tell me a little bit about how can I say shakeified or how, because you sort of adapt these plays as a group, right?
1: Yeah. So Shakes always likes, we like to put our own twist on things. We don't just do your typical like Shakespeare in the Park type thing and like old fashioned costumes. We like to have a modern take on it. So our set is like, it's going to be awesome, but we're, in like a subway station, like an abandoned subway station. So it's going to be super cool. That's our modern take. And we also incorporate what we call stops, which is where an actor or somebody who is involved in building the set will stop the show, break the fourth wall, and become themselves instead of their character. And they'll share like what's happening in the scene and how it relates to their own life, which is pretty awesome. And then this year we've added another layer, which is a choose your own path type of thing. So the audience will have moments where they're able to decide which direction the show's going to go in.
0: Oh boy, you've got to do improv then, right? That's and then in the stop action part of it, will the actor do, is that the actor's choice when they want the stop to occur?
1: We have it planned. We have specific spots planned, and then it will be like sort of improvising, but we do have scenes prepared for the alternate scenes, so it's kind of just like extra memorization, extra rehearsing, extra practice on everybody's part. So it's definitely been a challenge for everyone, I'd say, having to learn two scenes for every like stop there is. So, but it'll be awesome, and we're excited.
0: And that means you should see it more than once.
1: Mm-hmm, sure.
0: Because it could differ. Now, what roles do you two have?
3: I'm Lady Capulet.
2: And I'm Mercutio.
0: Okay. And can you explain the story and maybe set up the scene that you're about to do? What would we have to know about what's happening in the play? Or Tiffany could do that too.
1: You want me to, Remy? So Remy's going to perform the Queen Mab speech,
2: The Queen Mab speech is in the scene. Mercutio, Benvolio, and Romeo are about to go to a party, and Romeo is not really feeling himself. He's feeling quite down. And so Mercutio goes on to try and cheer Romeo up. And since he's so down and out about love, Mercutio goes on and on and on about how, Queen Mab has been with you. And then they go on to say, what is she? And then Mercutio goes on this big old tangent about who Queen Mab is and what she does.
0: Okay. And this is you as a monologue?
2: Yes.
0: Okay. And just, Gavi, do you have something to? You're here for support and to talk about the show. So here comes Remy Harfield, and this is a monologue from the upcoming production by Urban Impact Shakes, and it's Romeo and Juliet. I want to get the subtitle correctly. A love story you choose. And it runs August 8th, 9th, and 10th at 8 o'clock. And then August 11th at 2 o'clock matinee at the new Hazlett Theater on the north side. And this will give you a sense of what happens. And Urban Impact Shakes is the company. You feel good and ready? Okay, here is a taste of what you're going to hear if you when you make it to see and hear the play.
3: I'm going to cue her in. Queen Mab, what is she?
2: She's the fairy's midwife, and she comes in shape no bigger than an agate stone on the forefinger of an alderman, drawn with a little team of atomies over men's noses as they lie asleep. And in this state she gallops, night by night, through lovers' brains, and then they dream of love, over courtiers' knees who dream on curtsies straight, over lawyers' fingers who straight dream on fees, over ladies' lips who straight on kisses dream. Sometimes she driveth over a soldier's neck, and dreams he of cutting foreign throats, of breeches and busquitos, Spanish blades, of healths 5 fathom deep, and then anon drums in his ear, at which he starts and wakes, and thus being frighted, swears a prayer or two, and sleeps again. This is that very map that plats the manes of horses in the night and bakes.
0: Thank you. Wow, you did that completely by heart, which kind of amazes me. That's a lot of memorization. How did you do that?
2: Oh, I had to take it step by step, like each sentence that explains something about a different person, like over the courtier's knees, over lawyer's fingers. I had to take time because the words are so similar at the end, so I had to take it word by word and step by step.
0: Have you been in other plays, both of you?
2: Yes.
0: What other plays have you been in or other times you've been on stage?
3: Well, I did Peter Pan with my school, and I was in Cinderella, too. So,
2: I wasn't a main character, but I have, like, been an extra character, like a drummer on the set of, I know Tiffany did it with me, too. Was it The Wiz? Or, no, it was Annie. It was Annie. And then now I'm a Mercutio and Romeo and Juliet.
1: And they've both been in other Shake shows as well.
0: Mm-hmm. I like that. That's a good way to warm up before you go on. You should say we're going to start a Shake show. I'll give you a minute to think about this, but I'm curious if you could talk a little bit about how Urban Impact has changed your life and how it's been different. While you're thinking about that, the play is going to be at the New Hazlett Theater again, Romeo and Juliet, A Love Story You Choose, August 8th through 10th at 8 p.m. and August 11th at 2 p.m. And you can find ticket information at the New Hazlett's website or at Urban Impact's website. Any ideas? It's not meant to be a question that's hard to answer, but how's it made a difference for you to be involved either in Urban Impact generally or in the Shakes program?
2: I'd say Urban Impact has definitely changed my life, and it's brought me closer to God, and now I feel a lot more closer with God, and He's shown me some things that I needed to work on, and now that I've worked on them, I've become a better person.
3: It's definitely changed my life, too. It's given me an outlet and helped me discover things that I love and through people that I love. And when I don't feel at home in my home or at home at school, I always feel at home when I'm with Urban Impact people.
0: And Tiffany, I'm going to ask you that same question.
1: Yeah, I don't always say this, but I would say that I can't really talk about my life without talking about Urban Impact because it's such a huge part of my life. Like I said, like 10 years of my life, Shakes alone. So Shakes in particular has been like the main thing I've been involved with. Pretty much all of my close friends are from Shakes. And now like being able to give back to the program that gave me so much and like being able to help Eric, who's our director, Eric Anderson, with this and have his back for things, like, because he's helped me so much in my life, to be able to be on his team now. And we like to use the phrase, make disciples who make disciples. So he poured into me And now since he did that for me, I'm able to do that for the students we have now. And, like, being able to build relationships with people like Remy and Gavi and all of our other students has just been, like, the greatest thing ever.
0: That's so good to hear that from all of you. Do you know what you want to do after you graduate? I'm sure you're getting asked that a lot, both of you. Any ideas?
3: I'd love to go to a school that can help me learn about special effects for movies and stuff like that. And seeing Eric Anderson direct our shows, I've honestly grown a desire in me has grown to become a director. So, yeah.
2: After doing Shakes, like, in acting, it's so fun. I might want to look into acting, you know, see what I can do.
0: Gonna ask you one more question, and I've been having fun with this one lately. It's a little silly, but if you had three wishes, what would you wish? You can take a minute and think about that. But well, just three, and I won't hold you to them, but I'm always curious if something comes to mind.
3: I'd wish to be taller, I'd wish to be older, and I'd wish for more wishes.
0: Well done, that's Gavi. And Remy's writing hers down. I noticed that she's been really good at journaling throughout this experience and holding on to her thoughts, which is a great thing to do. What do you think?
2: Okay, well, first, I wish that I joined Shakes earlier so that I can have more years to, like, hang around with people and, like, have more fun because Shakes is just amazing. Like, I wish I could just tell everybody about it because it's so fun. And two, I kind of wish that I was a bit more – I did more things out of my comfort zone because, like, I'm kind of a shy person. And so I want to work on being more confident, just, like, being able to go up to people and just, like, make new friends. And my third wish, because I want something sweet right now, I wish for a cheesecake.
0: I like that. Some practical wishes, one that would require turning back time or going into a time machine. Those are great wishes. I want to thank all of you for being here. Is there anything else you'd like to say that I did not ask you or that you didn't get a chance to say?
1: I think the only thing we should really push is to get your tickets. Yeah. Come see the show. Come see it more than once. Tell all your friends. Tell everyone you know. Come see Romeo and Juliet, A Love Story You Can Choose. It's going to be awesome. We've been working really hard.
0: Sounds like a lot of fun. August 8th, 9th, and 10th at 8 p.m. And then August 11th, matinee on Sunday at 2 p.m. Mm-hmm. Remy Harfield and Gavi Haley and Tiffany Austin, thank you, all of you, for being here with us, and good luck the show. Good luck with the Shakes show. Shake a leg, break a leg. That still works. Thanks for being here.
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9: For the past few years, Forbes magazine has ranked Pittsburgh number one among the most livable cities in America. However, Forbes magazine does not specify who Pittsburgh is most livable for, so we decided to dig a little deeper. While Pittsburgh is a great place to live for some, is that the case for all of its residents?
10: I love living in Pittsburgh. It's a great city.
11: It's very livable because there's a lot to do in the city. A lot of different neighborhoods allow you to live within walking distance to a lot of fun things to do, and I have no complaints.
12: I think that Pittsburgh is a livable city.
13: These people feel that Pittsburgh is livable. However, other residents feel differently. We spoke to D.S. Kinzel, Artist and Program Coordinator at MGR.
14: Most livable for who? I know of a lot of communities here, black and white, that are struggling, facing violence, facing drug issues. So I know it's not most livable for them.
13: Because according to the Allegheny County census data, one in four residents of Pittsburgh are living at or below the poverty level.
4: So why do some residents disagree with the statement, Pittsburgh is the most livable city? When talking about livability, the question of affordability comes up. So we asked, is Pittsburgh affordable?
14: Pittsburgh is definitely an affordable city to live in. A lot of artists and young professionals, they are able to find apartments, and even you can purchase a home in Pittsburgh for fairly cheap. Where that home is, though, is a different story.
4: Most people seem to agree that Pittsburgh is affordable, but what about safety? Is it affordable to live in a safe neighborhood in Pittsburgh? We talked to Councilwoman Teresa Kale Smith from District 2 to gauge her opinion on affordability in the city.
5: And I think that you can look at places like Ferrywood, which was once one of the highest crime neighborhoods in the city of Pittsburgh and is located in District 2, is now one of the safest neighborhoods in the city of Pittsburgh. And the housing stock is very affordable.
4: We also asked State Representative Jake Wheatley to answer this question.
8: Relatively speaking, Pittsburgh is a safe city. Crime numbers have seen a decrease. I think, yeah, Pittsburgh is a relatively safe place. But if you happen to live in one of these troubled neighborhoods, it's very unsafe.
4: It is clear that there is still work to be done in order to truly earn the title of the most livable city in America. In fact, protesters of the recent acquittal of George Zimmerman and the death of Trayvon Martin even demanded that Pittsburgh renounce its title of most livable city until the city itself takes massive strides in improving the equity of people of color in our region.
9: It will need strong leadership from all citizens and fresh perspectives both now and in the future in order to honor the title of most livable city and make the city a home for all.
14: We just have to cross bridges, literally and figuratively.
13: I'm Ashley Negron.
9: I'm Dinae Shaw.
4: And I'm Lauren LeBlanc.
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17: My name is Taylor Jones and I'm 16 and I live in Manassas, PA. Being bullied just isn't taking your lunch money or calling people names. It's something completely different. It's changed its whole aspect. Being bullied is evil looks and feeling like you're not good enough. Once I was hanging out with some people. I hung out with them like once and we've always been friends, but I wasn't really close with them. And I just went over to their house and watched some movies and I felt uncomfortable, like I was being judged, but they were fun. They were a cool crowd, so like of course I wanted to hang out with them. I felt like I was on cloud nine or something. But then the one girl started having parties and started not inviting me. So then I felt like I was nothing, and it took like me praying and like God to make me realize that like he made me beautiful and he made me wonderful and I am something, everybody's something. So then I confronted the people and asked them why they weren't inviting me to things, and they said because I don't fit in with them, and that was hurtful, but I just kind of laughed it off because I fit in with other people, so that didn't matter. And it's like undercover beauty, like if you take a chance to know someone, they might look very shy and stuff on the outside, but on the inside, their personality is beautiful.
0: Julie Cho is here with us. She is a member of the Pittsburgh Youth Symphony Orchestra, and she's been part of PISO for 2 years now. She also is a student at North Allegheny Intermediate High School, and we'll get to meet her a little bit more throughout the next 20 minutes or so. But first, let's listen to her play. This is Julie Cho.

0: Wow, that's Julie Cho. And come on up to this black microphone here. What was that piece that you just played?
1: That was Preludium in Allegro by Fritz Kreisler.
0: And that, I'm not a violinist, which probably is not a surprise, but to me that seems like a really challenging piece, is it?
1: It's very hard to play because of all the colors and the styles that you have to change during the piece. Yeah, there's a lot of emotions that you have to show and all the running 16th notes, you have to keep that steady.
0: Yeah, was that piece written to be a solo on violin or okay. Yeah, as I was listening to it, I noticed it changing so many times, and you really had to adjust and adapt as you played it. Mm-hmm. That had to take a long time to master, and probably I would imagine. Is there room to play it a little differently or to express yourself differently as you play it? It seems like it's a piece of music that you could put a lot of your own emotion into, I guess.
1: Right.
0: That's what I'm trying to say. Tell me more about yourself. How long have you played?
1: I've been playing for about 7 to 8 years.
0: Wow. And you're how old now?
1: 15.
0: So, wow, half your life. Have you thought about what you might like to do after you graduate?
1: At this point, I know that I want to keep violin a part of my life and I want to pursue music, but I'm not sure professionally yet.
0: Yeah, it's early to make a decision like that too, and I'll bet you excel at other things in addition to music, at least I'm guessing. What else do you like to do?
1: Well, I have a little brother and I love to spend time with him. We always have a great time together.
0: What's his name?
1: Nathan.
0: So we'll say hello to Nathan.
1: He'll love that.
0: How old is he?
1: He's 9.
0: Oh, that's a great age to pal around with a big sister. Do you have other hobbies or interests?
1: I play tennis. I like to play tennis. And I'm also interested in science, especially the inner workings of chemistry and biology.
0: Oh, that's great. Well, there's a lot you can do with those sorts of things. Now, you play with Paiso, and you've played with the Pittsburgh Youth Symphony Orchestra now for a couple years. Are you playing with any groups at North Allegheny as well?
1: I play in NAI Chamber Orchestra, the Intermediate Chamber Orchestra, and the Golden Strolling Strings.
0: So that's a lot of work you're doing. I'm curious a little bit about Paiso. How often do they meet to rehearse? Because Paiso involves students from all over the region.
1: Right.
0: So it's not like a school orchestra where you're all together, a few times a week.
1: Well, we usually rehearse every Saturday from 1:30 to 4:30, so like 3 hours. But since the tour is coming up, we are doing Monday rehearsals of just strings and then maybe the whole orchestra. We also do sectionals, just isolating each section to work on difficult pieces.
0: Well, let's talk about the tour in a little bit. I'm curious about what that's going to be. But why don't we have you play another song first? What would you like to play next?
1: Liebeslied by Fritz Kreisler.
0: Okay, so another selection from the same composer. I can't wait to hear it. This is Julie Cho.

0: Jolie Cho with another piece, and the composer's name again?
1: Fritz Kreisler.
0: And you must like Fritz Kreisler's work, or...
1: I think his story is interesting. He has a history. He actually kind of played a joke for 30 years on all the composers by, instead of putting his own name on all the pieces he composed, he wrote in the styles of other composers and
0: really?
1: Put their names on it.
0: So he was he basically I hate to say forger, but he was sort of imitating these other composers.
1: Right.
0: And did people actually fall for it? Did they think that they were that? So they were long lost works of composers.
1: He did it purposely for 30 years and then came out with it. And when people realized that, they just kind of...
0: Yeah, how did they feel about it?
1: Well, I think they were really shocked.
0: Yeah, yeah. I mean, you'd have to almost feel... you'd have to admire him for fooling people like that. And that's neat. Is he still living?
1: No.
0: Oh, okay. When does he go back to, do you know?
1: I think... Like 1700s, 1800s.
0: Okay, so it's been a while. It would probably be you couldn't like look up works on the internet to verify anything or to be sure. It'd be easier to fool people at a time like that, I think.
1: Mm-hmm.
0: We have one more song from Jolie coming up, and then there is a concert coming up on May 17th at Heinz Hall. Tickets are free, and you can see the entire Pittsburgh Youth Symphony Orchestra. And then there's a tour that is going to be happening, and you're going to be heading off to Europe. Have you been to Europe before?
1: I've never been to Europe before, so I'm very excited.
0: Oh, I'll bet. Do you know what the itinerary is, pretty much, or?
1: Kind of. I know where we're going.
0: Where are you
1: going to? We're going to Austria, Czech Republic, Slovakia, those are the countries. And then as for cities, we're going to Prague, Bratislava, Vienna, and Salzburg.
0: Oh, you're going to have a great time. It's
1: going to
0: be terrific. Rob Hoskin is listening, and he writes, awesome. Thank you, Jolie Cho, for sharing your talent, skill, and work with us. And he just sent that text to us at 412-200-5975. You can learn more about PISO, Pittsburgh Youth Symphony Orchestra, at PISO.org. This is our last opportunity to talk before you play your final piece. Is there anything else you'd like to say that I may not have mentioned, acknowledging a teacher, family member, or anybody or anything you'd like to say?
1: Well, I would like to thank the Saturday Light Brigade for organizing this wonderful event. It will be an experience that will last me my lifetime. Also, thank you to PISO, Mr. Lowe, for all of his great advice and guidance, Mr. Craig Johnson and Ms. Goodman for all their hard work and diligence to make PISO what it is today, and also to my teacher for his words of encouragement, and finally, my family, whose love and support make all this possible.
0: Oh, thank you very much for being here today. You really sound great.
1: Thank you.
0: Now, is it another Fritz Kreisler piece?
1: No, actually, Max Bruch.
0: Okay. Once again, here is Jolie Cho.

0: Julie Cho, thank you for being here with us today, and congratulations. Best wishes for a happy weekend, and hope we'll see you again.
1: The Green Compass.
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4: This is Michelle Calloway.
5: This is Victoria Petros.
6: And this is Roman Benti. 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
4: Immigrants and refugees moving into the Pittsburgh area play an important role in this process.
5: We interviewed several Pittsburgh community members about the role diversity plays in our area.
7: A growing region is a more vibrant and energetic region, and that vibrancy and energy attracts more people.
6: That was Melanie Harrington from Vibrant Pittsburgh. Norman Rothermel from the Pennsylvania Refugee Resettlement Program shares a similar viewpoint.
8: We're not an isolated population anymore, so we need to be aware of what's going on in the world, and we need to know what other cultures are like because we're getting closer and closer together. It's very important that we as Americans have the refugees coming over to our country to help us learn.
6: Iris Matijevic, an 18-year-old Pittsburgher whose family fled here during the Yugoslav Wars, had this to add.
9: I think it's just a learning experience for everyone. Like, it is a different family, some from some completely different place than they've ever seen before.
4: Many organizations in the Pittsburgh area provide services to help immigrants and refugees adjust to life in the United States.
7: We are focused on creating an environment that will result in the retention of the diverse talent that we have, but also the attraction of more diverse talent. And part of that diversity includes our international immigrant and refugee communities.
5: Jim Guffey from South Hills Interfaith Ministries told us about his organization's three primary focus areas.
10: One is financial literacy. The second issue is job employment. Third and finally is those that may be dealing with some mental health issues. A unique subset that we deal with, as I indicated, is the refugee population that is resettled. We come along behind the resettlement agencies to assist the families with their transition to the American life.
4: Norman Rothermel describes the services her organization offers.
8: The Pennsylvania Refugee Resettlement Program is responsible for administering culturally and linguistically appropriate services to the refugees that are resettled here in Pennsylvania.
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25: Hi, this is Shayana.
26: Hi, this is Raven.
27: Hi, this is Taylor. And we're seventh graders at Manchester Academic Charter School.
25: We spoke with Sharon Tiabji,
26: who shared with us her position at PPG Industries.
28: I am a chemical engineer working in research and development for different products.
26: What Sharon works with is very complicated.
28: We work toward developing different protective coatings and also different additives that are better for the environment than what's currently out there. If we can work toward protective coatings, then you don't have to purchase things as often. You maybe don't have to replace something as quickly as you might have otherwise. We try to go green and protect what you already have so it lasts longer, so you don't have to throw things out as often.
27: Sharon told us having a job like this requires an analytical mind.
28: I like to observe how things work. I like to watch and learn. I just always notice some of the subtleties, the details that a lot of people don't notice.
27: We were wondering what Sharon liked about her job, so we asked.
28: I really enjoy the problem-solving skill I gained from going into chemical engineering. So I use that to better understand, I guess, how some of our coatings and different products work. I don't know. It's always been kind of fun, you know, chemistry. You put different things together. You see what you get out of it, whether something smokes or changes colors, or you just make new and interesting things. And, you know, at least in this job now, we try to make things that are better

0: help you get on the right track, can give you advice. I think that's definitely a big help. I'd say don't let anybody discourage you from doing what you want. I mean, there's no reason to not go for any job, any goal you want to go for. Just do it. You can do it. You have it in yourself to do it.
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5: I've been looking forward to this segment for quite a while. The Shaler High School Sustainability Club is a remarkable organization doing great things, and there are five students here this morning that I'm getting to meet for the first time, as well as a teacher at Shaler, a science teacher, who focuses on sustainability. Before we do anything, I think it would be good if we brought you inside of the room with us so you know who's here. So we'll do that. And I'm going to begin by asking Kaisa to introduce herself, and then we'll just sort of work our way around the room.
6: Hi, I'm Kaisa. I'm a junior at Shaler Area High School.
7: Hi, I'm Adriana, and I'm also a junior at Shaler Area High School.
8: Hi, I'm Sam, and I'm a sophomore at Shaler Area High School.
9: My name is Luke, and I'm a senior at Shaler Area High School.
10: My name is Maddie, and I'm a junior at Shaler Area High School.
11: Hi, my name is Abby Nilsson, and I am a science teacher and Sustainability Club sponsor at Shaler Area High School.
5: So who can tell me what the club is all about, your goals, objectives, what you do? And feel free, you guys are a club, you know how to do this, so just jump right in.
10: So the club is open to anybody who wants to come and join, and we just do different things that help promote sustainability and different projects. Last year we made a book, and we packaged seed packets with it and made letters to the people who bought the book to send it to them.
6: And then last week we also helped promote leaf composting in Shaler. It's a very popular thing that other districts in the area do, and someone came and asked if we would present to the commissioners to promote this service and possibly get it involved in Shaler.
8: We try to go to wherever we can help. Just a few weeks ago, we went and helped clean up Gertie's woods in different areas. That was very fun.
11: Sam was amazing at building trails. It was really cool. So they kind of learned a lot about geometry and how to prevent erosion and structuring the trail. So Gertie's Woods is a green space that these students help to protect in our school district, and it needs some love. And so they were giving it some love just a couple weeks ago, helping to build the trails.
5: Some people listening might be wondering, what is sustainability? You know, is this an environmental club, a nature club? But no, you've been very deliberate in calling this a sustainability club. Can anyone tell me a little bit about that? I'm not trying to quiz you. I just think it's important that we talk about sustainability.
7: Sustainability is about protecting our planet for future generations. So not just the planet, but as for people in the future, our children and so on.
5: So there are ways, lots of ways to do things, different ways to create trails, different ways to kind of clean up parks, but you want to do it in a way that lasts, I guess, right? That'll stand the test of time.
8: Anyone can do anything for just a little bit, but if we do it the correct way, it'll last for a long time.
5: What drove each of you to get involved with something like this? Was it Ms. Nilsson? I'm sure she's a great teacher, but is this a required class at Shaler?
9: The sustainability class is an elective. We don't have to take it. But I was kind of always interested, but I guess I kind of just wanted to, I feel like I could be doing more personally, and the class was a good way to get into that, kind of actually learn what things I could be doing every day.
5: Did you learn anything that surprised you in terms of simple actions that make a huge difference?
9: One thing I learned that I thought helped but really didn't was the fact that recycling doesn't actually really do anything. That was kind of a shock to me. I thought that was one of the best ways to help.
5: Yeah. And I think I

0: know what you're saying because I've worked in the environmental field in addition to doing this. But can you explain why recycling might not be so effective?
1: Well, the main thing we talked about is that unless it's like only certain types of plastic can be recycled. And I think it was called like downcycling or something. So every time it's recycled, it gets less useful. I don't really know how to word it. And if there's like food or anything on that, it can't even be used at all. And with like glass, there's a glass plant right where we live, but it's cheaper to just make new glass instead of recycling old glass.
0: Yeah, and the best way to eliminate waste is not to recycle it, but just to not make the waste in the first place. And recycling was all the rage. And it's still, I suppose, good, but it's probably the last solution. The best solution is to not make waste to begin with. And that's a great observation, especially about the glass plant near you that used to do a lot with cullet, you know, broken glass to make glass bottles. I don't think that's happening as much as it used to. Any other thoughts about what drove you to be part of the class and club, or surprises, things you learned?
2: What drove me to like come to the class? I had many friends that took the class and was very interested, and that got me interested in the class. Like my friend Maddie took it last year and it made me really interested in it, and now I'm thinking about going into environmental field, so like environmental engineering or anything with sustainability. I'm very interested now, and we just went on a field trip to the Frick Environmental Center, and I got to learn more about like how they made the building more sustainable and how you can be more sustainable just with your choices of like pavement and how you create your buildings.
0: That was Adriana. And any other thoughts?
3: What's also very interesting about the class is that students at Pitt are also taking the class. So it is it's called a college and high school class. So it's very similar to if you know what like an AP AP class is, and advanced placement. You can earn college credits by taking the Shaler Area Sustainability class. You do have to pay for it, but we are taking the class that. We take it for a full year, but Pitt students take it for a semester, and we get the same amount of credits for it. So we can use those if we choose to go on to college, and they can be transferred over.
0: Wow, that's Kaisa. I'm glad you brought that up. So is the class in your high school, or do you have to go to Oakland?
3: Yep, so it's taught in Miss Nelson's classroom.
0: So you get to meet college students, which is pretty cool, right, as part of it?
3: Not necessarily. So we don't take the class with them. It's the same curriculum, but they're being taught it at Pitt, but we're being taught it at Shaler with Miss Nelson.
0: I got it. But you end up getting credits for the class, and you get exposed to a college-level subject early.
3: Yeah.
0: Is it harder than your other classes?
2: Well, this one's different because with sustainability, it's not a test-based class. It's a project-based class. So like we said, we did the Frick Park. Last year, they did the books, and we made T-shirts, which Sam is wearing.
0: Yeah, I like the shirt. It says Save Gertie's Woods and has a nice picture of the outline. Beautiful.
2: Yes, so we do stuff like that instead of like normal testing. So we get graded on our participation throughout like the sustainability and us doing all of these different projects to help our community be more sustainable.
0: I wanted to talk about some of the other projects too. You mentioned the book project with the seeds within it, and there were letters in it too. Did I get that right?
1: We wrote letters to everybody who bought the books, like thanking them.
0: Very nice. And what about the seed packages?
4: We put seeds for like wildflowers in the area and milkweed to help get butterflies back into like help them. They're like going extinct right now, or they're endangered. So we were just trying to help them. And one way we did that is we just put seeds in with the books.
0: Are there other projects you've done in addition to these?
1: Last year, I was a junior when I took the class. It was called the Reserve.
5: The Reserve Shaler Land Protection Project. It's a hard name.
1: Yep. Where it was a 50 acres. Mm-hmm. It was going to be turned into a housing development, and we raised, I think it was like $20,000, somewhere around there.
5: Yeah, we raised over $20,000.
1: And Shaler Township matched us, and we stopped it from becoming a housing development and became protected green space.
0: That's huge. That's not easy at all. How did you raise $20,000?
5: So it was a variety of things. One of the things that students did is we did package up seeds specifically, as Maddie kind of described. We had seeds in our book, and then we also had another seed fundraiser where these seeds, we gave instructions on planting, and they were all supposed to help local pollinators. And for every donation of $20 to our fundraiser, we mailed these seed packets to people. And so as part of that, $20,000 that we raised, part of that was a match from our township, which we were very thankful of. And we just really had a lot of community support. We were also very thankful that we had some local news, WPXI kind of followed us as we were fundraising. And Maddie here was even on the news dressed as a monarch butterfly out in the woods. And she's also made it onto the cover of our children's book. So the local media really did help promote the students' work.
0: That is amazing. And to stop something like that is not easy. I mean, that project was probably already had a lot invested in it, both in terms of ideas and how they were going to carry it out, as well as the other kind of green space, money. And you were able to put a stop to it, which is amazing. This book called Love the Earth by students of Shaler Area Sustainability, it's a really nice book. It is sort of formatted the size of a magazine, but it's a sheet bound. This is beautiful. Who conceived this and put this together?
1: It was kind of like a class wide project. We all it was part of our midterm grade. We had to make a page out of the book. We all had to submit our own page for the book with our own design, and then they all kind of got put together for the whole thing.
5: And we ended up selling the book, and we donated all of the money. This was in partnership with the Aetna Community Organization. And we donated all of the money to support a new library in Aetna. So it is ongoing, and we do still have some copies of the book available.
0: I love this book, and put me down for one. I like all the signatures. It looks like about 40 signatures or so of people who contributed to the book. There's also puzzles in here. I saw that, and some great artwork. So after people take the class, it sounds like you can still stay involved in the club afterwards.
6: So I actually never took the class.
0: Ah,
5: he's the only one.
6: I'm the only one who hasn't taken the class.
0: Ms. Nelson and I will talk with you after this class.
6: She tells me, she says she's going to make me take the class at some point. I'm in our school's GATE program, Gifted and Talented Education, and we do a lot with the Sustainability Club. We have a greenhouse at Shaler Area High School, which we have had revamped. We also have this thing called a green wall, which right when you walk into the right, there's this just plain brick wall with nothing on it. And we put a bunch of green plants, a lot of flowy green plants, a couple pink different flowers here or there, just to make it all look a lot, less bland, per se.
0: It's a great thing to do. Looks like you were going to add something.
3: Everyone is welcome to join the Sustainability Club, whether you're a freshman in high school or you're a senior. You don't necessarily have to take the class. It is an elective that you choose to take. But anyone is interested. If anyone is interested, we would love to have everyone in the club. We do so much good with it. So it's just a great opportunity to meet new people and work to help the community.
0: I am curious. I interact with a lot of schools, a lot of students. I don't know of any club exactly like yours that have combined project-based learning with a college-level curriculum and community action. Do you know of any in the area similar?
6: I can't think of any.
0: I was going to ask, what would you recommend to people who might want to start this kind of program? And I'll include Abby Nelson in that question too, since she might know the answer.
5: Well, the club came about, actually, it was a student idea. The class started about 4 years ago, and I had an amazing group of students. And that year, we actually helped to protect Gertie's Woods, another green space in our school district. And after that, some of the kids just really, you know, the class ended and they wanted to stay involved. And so they took it upon themselves. There's, to start a new club, you do have to have, you know, show support of the students. So they went and they got the signatures from a number of students and they submitted all the paperwork to our school. And then, you know, we were able to get the club started from there. And so it's been a great way to, once students finish the course, to kind of stay involved, or if they're thinking about taking the course, just to kind of see what it's about, because as Kaisa mentioned, it is open to all. So that's really how it started. And I do think that, you know, there's so much interest with these amazing students that I have. Like, they just blow me away every single event that we do. And so I hope that other schools will work to have clubs like this. The class itself through Pitt is at a couple different schools now. Shaler and Montour were the first to have the class. But it's starting to spread a little bit. And so maybe a club kind of will follow.
0: Yeah, and I don't have their website at my fingertips, but the college and high school program at Pitt, I do know, and it's an excellent program. So if you're wondering about this as you listen, you could search for that to learn more, or contact us and we'll put you in touch with one of the five students here or with Abby Nelson, their teacher. I have some other questions I want to ask of you, but before I do, does anybody else have something to say about the club and its work?
2: Our club, we also have Instagram and Facebook, so you can follow our club and what we do. And if we do any fundraisers, you can obviously help out. Our Instagrams are SAHS Sustainability and Shaler Area Sustainability Club. And we also have a Facebook page, which I think we'll link it in our Instagram bios.
0: And anything else to add?
1: Yeah, for me, I just think the club is a great way to get involved after you've already taken the class. Like, for me, I already took the class last year, so, and I already got the college credit, so I couldn't take it again this year. But for people that still want to be involved, I think it's a great way to just still be able to help, I guess.
6: And I obviously still haven't taken the class yet, but I definitely think that was cool that I can still do this. My mom was an environmental major, and she said that you forgot it. You weren't able to get in the class this year because I signed up, but I still wasn't able to get in. And so she made me take the club instead, and I'm glad I did.
0: And that's because of the gate conflicts, or
6: it's a very competitive class to get into.
5: Well, Sam's in 10th grade, so we still have a couple years. He'll get in there.
0: I hope you will. So you all, I think, already have power. Your power is going to increase exponentially as you get older and develop more and more social capital, knowledge, and all of these things. So I'm going to fast forward to that degree of power, but we're still going to stay in the present time. If you had all the power in the world, all the resources, and could change something, what would you change? And it can be anything. We can veer outside of the lines of sustainability. It can be something small or something big. No pressure.
2: I would change the way that climate change affects our planet, because a lot of people don't see it as a problem, and it really is for our planet, because it's making our planet get to that 1.something% that we're not supposed to get to, and it's getting really close. And I just think if that went away, we have a longer Earth.
0: It's a great answer. Any other thoughts?
3: It's a really hard question.
1: I'm trying to think.
0: Yeah, it doesn't have to be, it's hard to pick just one thing, so don't worry about that.
6: There's so many areas of just off the top of my head, Lake Pittsburgh, but really anywhere where there's a bunch of these abandoned houses and nature that's spreading all around it, but the abandoned houses fulfilling them from, like, you know, stopping them from being like a lively area. And so I think I would try to get rid of those houses and put in and make it the area protected so it would grow back to what it could be instead of what it is now, and instead of an eyesore.
0: Yeah, sort of controlling development or being more thoughtful about how we do things.
1: I think one of the biggest ways, like the things that I would change, is how we get our food. And what I mean by that is like we all go to the grocery store and buy products that are shipped from halfway across the world, you know, probably by fossil fuels. But if everybody grew their own food and relied on their neighbor for like, you know, oh, if I need some tomatoes, go to two houses down, go one house up the street if I want a cucumber. Like if everybody grew, like kind of, not only would it stop a lot of that shipping from halfway across the globe just for like an apple, it also build that sense of community where people realize that they can rely on their neighbor for things that they need and not just have to go to the grocery store, hop in their car, and buy something that was shipped from another country.
0: That's an excellent thought. Anybody else? Ideas for change?
4: So, like, a lot of the cities in the world are kind of overgrown or over, have a bunch of cars and, it's not a walkable city, or it's not, like, people can't get around easily without vehicles. And I think that, like, if, like, planting more, like, making it more of a people city instead of, like, a vehicle city, and making it more green and having just, like, trees everywhere in the city would be, like, awesome.
0: That's a really good idea, too. And thinking about mass transit, no offense to the Port Authority, which has a lot of issues, but I can usually use mass transit more easily in other cities and other countries than I can in my own hometown. And it would be nice to be able to have that kind of flexibility here.
6: I agree with you. I've actually never taken a bus inside of Pittsburgh because I heard how bad they were. But when I went to Europe, it was a lot easier to do that. And even in Spanish, it was so much easier to read and understand.
0: Now, anybody wanted to say, the buses are fine. It's just hard to learn how to use the system sometimes, is the toughest. But that's part of bad, right? You want to feel like it's intuitive and that you can do it. It's not always intuitive.
1: One of my biggest interests, I guess, in terms of sustainability is how people get around. And we recently, for the GATE program that Sam was talking about, we went to FIPS and we were talking to a lot of people with careers in sustainability who earn their PhDs in like environmental architecture and things like that. And we were talking, his name was James, and he was a landscape architect. And he was telling us about how he was talking about the urban heat effect and how because of cars and just how much asphalt our cities are covered in, that cities are getting a lot hotter really fast. And I guess if there was just more general like interest in public transit like there was in like Europe and other parts of the world, it could be relieved a lot easier. And that's the main things I wanted in terms of like a career.
0: These are all great answers. Our time has really moved along so quickly. Does anybody else have anything to say? I want to be sure we give the social media handles again, but anything else anybody wants to add?
6: I just want everyone to know that it's not that hard to be a sustainable person. It is definitely different from what you live now, most likely, and if you think you're sustainable, then that's good, but I'm sure there's always more you can do. So, you know, just go ahead and try.
0: I would love to have you guys come back and record a podcast together or do some other work in our Youth Media Center. Any other final thoughts?
7: Also, we have a lot more upcoming events, so you can follow along again with our handles, the Instagram, SAHS Sustainability, and Shayla Area Sustainability Club. Our future projects entail a rain garden for a park near us, and we have an art show coming up.
0: Excellent. And the Love the Earth book is still available, too. Also, we have to say hi to Luca. Is Luca out there?
3: He's out there in the
0: brown
3: hoodie.
0: Belongs to Kaisa. Hi, Luca. Just wanted to say hello. We can get you to say hi on the radio in the next hour if you want to. And Sam's parents are out there somewhere. Anybody else we should mention?
8: My daughter, Aletta, is out there, too.
0: Oh, wonderful. How old's your daughter?
8: She's 9, but she'll be 10 next week.
0: Oh, nice. Thanks. Oh,
6: I just wanted to make sure. It's ShaylorArea_sustainability_club.
0: Ah, excellent. Thanks to all of you for being here, and I truly hope we'll get to see you again to do some more things.
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0: The Western Pennsylvania Council of Teachers of English has a flash fiction contest, and we have two honorees from that contest with us today. We're going to meet both of them and talk a little generally first, and then you'll get a chance to hear more about their writing. I'd love to have you start simply by introducing yourself, and because you had the longest drive, I'm going to start with you this morning. If you could just give us your name, where you're from, your grade, any shout-outs, this is a great time for that. Go ahead.
10: Hi, I'm Adam, and I am 9, and my school is Sharpsville Elementary School, and my shout-outs are Gregory, Dr. Tony, Mr. England, and Miss Wiley.
0: And how your school is in Mercer County, right?
10: Yeah.
0: I think so. You had a long way to come today. Thank you for being here and for doing that. Let's meet the person who is on your right.
11: Hi, my name's Garrett. I go to Evanworth High School. I'm 17, and I would like to shout out my English teacher, Mr. Tuffy Ash. He was my inspiration for this story.
0: Well, I'm glad. Can we talk a little bit about what flash fiction is and how it works? How would you describe it? I mean, you have to be short, right? When you write it, you're not allowed to have a very long story.
11: Yeah.
10: Yeah.
0: And are you given, how was this project? Were you given a subject or were you just told you need to write something but it can't be any longer than a certain length? What was it like for you, Adam, when you were asked to do this?
10: It was probably like they were just like asking me if see it was optional and seeing what if I was going to do it or not, and I had infinite amount of time to do it, basically, but I had to turn it in, like, on a Monday or something.
0: So you had lots of time. It sounds like it was sort of an extra credit or extra thing you could do.
10: Yeah.
0: But how, I'm looking at your story, it fits on a single page. That couldn't have been very easy. Was that hard?
10: Yeah.
0: Can you describe sort of the process of writing it? Did you have an idea and then have to narrow it down, or how exactly does that work?
10: Okay. So I was basing it on my pets, and that's how easy it was. And they're newer pets, so I was, like, thinking of something. And then I was like, maybe I should write this down and see how it goes.
0: And so you wrote this story about your pets. And then was it the right length when you first wrote it down, or did you have to work on it a bit?
10: It was actually perfect on its first time.
0: Wow. You're a natural. Have you thought about what you might like to do when you get older?
10: Probably like write or something.
0: It sounds like that's something you really might be quite good at. What was it like for you?
11: It was a fun process. My teacher, he started us with just telling us that we could write whatever we want, but he rolled a bunch of dice that had images on them, and we had to base a story off of the images that we got.
0: What a neat idea. Have you seen dice like that? I haven't.
10: No.
0: So you'd roll them. What would you see? Like an animal or a color? Or I've never seen anything like that.
11: Yeah, so some of the sides would be like just a red circle or waves or in my case, there was a crow. So there was just a bunch of different images that we could choose from, and we had to incorporate most of them.
0: Excellent. Well, let's hear your stories, and then we'll talk a little bit more. Would you like to share yours first, Adam?
10: No.
0: Okay, well, that's clear. That's why I asked. Garrett, I hope you'll share yours. Are you willing to go first?
11: Yes.
0: Thank you, Garrett. Tell us anything we need to know, and then we'll listen together.
11: All right. My story is called Once and Gone, and it's kind of a three-part story. So the first part is set really far in the past. The second part is later down the line, and then the third part is from a different character. So here we go. The crow made a simple pattern on the beach. Sophisticated, even a little bit of beauty in it. One more extravagant sunrise for a summer day. Waves crash into the fresh sand. Seagulls call softly, and wind glides through the dune grass. I held my newspaper, but took a break from it, watching this morning scene through my window. Closer to noon, I went to see the pattern on the beach close up. It was gone. It shouldn't have been gone. It wasn't by the shoreline, so the tides wouldn't reach that far up in the morning, and they wouldn't have washed away the prints. On that morning, the crow ran up and down the beach, scrounging for food, yet no one will ever know, except me. I pondered why I could remember such a small detail like that when I was just 20 years old, but as an old man, I've come to think that maybe it's because I found a motionless bird later that day, missing the vitality of the one that I saw the summer morning. It could have been a different bird that just looked the same. It may have been the one I saw making accidental art. I will never know, nor will I try to find out. As I near the end of my life, I wish for someone to stop and think about my life just as I have for a crow on a beach. I placed the red string back in the middle of his journal, thick, brown, leather-bound. It was his words, and when I read this, I still feel like he's here. Papa Gary's face didn't match his hulking shoulders or 6'2 frame. It matched this entry, my favorite one in his journal. After he passed, I was still in juvenile detention. I wanted to be there for him, like he was for me. He tried his best to steer me on the right path. I failed him once, and I won't do it again. I got a tattoo of a crow on my neck right after he passed. When I wear collared shirts, my classroom, you can see the edge of the feathers peeking slightly out. I teach 8th grade, and I try to be firm, give good advice, listen really well, just like Gary did for me when he visited me in my youth detention center. Some of my students, when they're down, I tell them they have their whole lives in front of them. Make good decisions so they won't miss time with the people they really care about. I wish he was still alive to see all the good I do in my life.
0: Wow. That was really well written, exceptionally well read, too. Are there any people you know that are real inspirations for that story, or is it primarily fiction?
11: It's primarily fiction, but my grandfather, Papa Gary, he was a real person.
0: Wow. What do you think? Wasn't that a great story?
10: Yeah.
0: And you've got a voice for radio if you want to hone that. What else do you like to do?
11: I like mountain biking, skiing, just doing a lot of stuff outside. I love working, so it's fun.
0: Well, liking working is very good. Have you thought about what you might like to do once you're out of high school?
11: Yeah, I want to go to college. Not sure where yet, but somewhere in the STEM field suits me.
0: Well, that's excellent. That's an incredible story. I can see why it was honored by the Western Pennsylvania Council of Teachers of English. Were you surprised at how well it did?
11: Yeah.
0: I was curious about that. It's really good. fun to listen to. Well, now you don't have to go first because you're going to go – we can either call it second or last. But Adam, what story did you bring?
10: I brought Shivers and Wilson's – I brought Shivers and Wilson's first Halloween.
0: Shivers and Wilson's first Halloween. And these are animals, right?
10: Yeah.
0: Dogs, cats?
10: Nope.
0: What are they?
10: A frog and a snake.
0: Cool. Well, we're ready whenever you are.
10: And also, it's kind of funny, the storyline, so. One fine day, Shivers and Wilson were getting ready for trick-or-treat. They put on their costumes on. Shivers was a rock, and Wilson was a ball. A ghost comes over and says, "That's no costumes." He said, "That's embarrassing," he said again. "Shivers, run home and change," Wilson said. "You too," Shivers said too. Shivers the frog and Wilson the snake were both running to their tanks to get changed. Shivers was a cloud and Wilson was the sky. Now let's show him who's boss. "But first, trick or treat. Can we have more candy?" "No." In a glimpse, they ran over. "What are you supposed to be?" "I'm a cloud, and I'm a sky." "Go change," he said. Shivers and Wilson decided to change one more time. They each dug deep into their burrows to find a new costume. "I'm a Ghostbuster," said Wilson. "Me too," said Shivers. "Now let's go find that ghost." Just in a moment, they saw him. "Hey, stop there," the ghost mutters. "Is it you two again? Go change." As the ghost turns toward them, "Ah!" he yelled, "Ghostbusters!" He dropped his bucket and ran away. "Now let's go trick-or-treating. I think we're going to get a lot of candy. I think." That's the end.
0: That's a great story. I have a weird question. Can I ask you a weird question?
10: Yeah.
0: Did you read that story to the two of them? You know, just to see if they liked it.
10: I don't know. I forget.
0: I would do it. What do you think?
11: It was fun, you know.
0: Yeah, it was funny, and it was a lot of fun. So do you write at other times, too? You mentioned that you like to write. Do you write any books or create other stories?
10: I have tried. This is probably my best story that I wrote.
0: It's really good. What else do you like to do?
10: Probably being outside and with my friend Gregory.
0: Do you like to ride bikes or do stuff? So you two have that in common. What advice would you give to other kids that might want to write a story like the one you wrote or something similar? Any hints or tips?
10: Yeah. Just try. Don't give up.
0: That's a very good. Did you ever feel like giving up?
10: No.
0: Now you're pretty resilient. What advice might you have?
11: Just let your creative imagination run wild.
0: Good advice. I'm so happy both of you are able or were able to be with us. Anything else you'd like to talk about today?
10: Not really.
0: No? I'm going to ask you if I'm going to give you one wish, if you could have a wish. And it could be for anything in the world. It could be just for something you want, or maybe something you want to change in the world, or just something you wish were different. But you only get one, and you can't wish for more wishes. That's what I would do. Yep. Do you know? Oh, yep. Okay.
11: I would wish for people to be a little bit more sympathetic and compassionate.
0: That's a very good, that's a wonderful wish. That was from Garrett. And Adam, it's okay if nothing comes to mind, but do you have an idea?
10: Yeah. I just wish that everybody could have a friend and just have somebody for the world.
0: Wow. I'm glad I asked both of you that. Thank you for being here with us. I hope you'll come back. If it interests you, especially because you're so close, Garrett, we have a lot of programs where you can record writing. We'll put you to work doing voiceover work with that voice of yours. And we would also love to have you, Adam, if you want to come join us sometime. And I hope you'll tune in, because our station in Grove City can be heard all over Mercer County. So thank you. Anything else either of you meant to say, or that I didn't give you space to say?
10: No.
11: This has been a wonderful experience. Thank you for having me.
0: You're very welcome.
10: Same with me.
0: Thanks. Congratulations to both of you. There you have it. Adam Burke, third grade, Sharpsville Elementary School, and Garrett Stokar, right? From Avonworth School here in the Pittsburgh area, 11th grade, all from the Western Pennsylvania Council of Teachers of English Flash Fiction Contest. They were both honorees from that contest, and terrific to have them with us this morning here at the Saturday Light Brigade.
12: Hello, my name is Sophia Gombos. I'm a junior at Shadyside Academy, and this is my review of the play Underland by Alice by Contora Morfis at the New Hazlet Theater. I saw this play on March 21st, and let's just say it was amazing. Underland by Alice is based on the popular children's tale Alice in Wonderland, written by Lewis Carroll. This play deviates from the traditional and almost essential aspect of dialogue in plays, and in turn uses dance, music, and lighting to convey the feelings and thoughts of characters. The only dialogue that the characters said on stage were little ad-libs and in-the-moment spurs of expressions. There wasn't a conventional script that they followed. The only official dialogue were small pre-recorded sections and lyrics in the music that was played. However, because there wasn't any official dialogue, it was especially important that the actors' movements, body language, and expressions were clear to convey the story to the audience, and the cast did just that. For example, the play starts with ominous music and dancers on stage. Their movements complement the music, and they set the scene of the prologue. Then, the music fades as Alice, the protagonist, wakes up on her birthday, and the music changes to a more happy and frantic tone as the cast sets the stage for her birthday celebration. The movements of the dancers shift with this change as they frantically but happily set out tables, playing cards, and food. These dramatic shifts in the dancers are the foundations of scene changes, as their body language fills the audience in on where the play is currently taking place. Another aspect that helped with scene changes were white curtains that were placed around the stage, and each curtain had images projected onto them. These curtains were especially helpful displaying the taunting murmurs of the Cheshire Cat, with the words jumping from one curtain to another, trapping Alice on the stage as the cat's haunting whispers boomed over the speakers. One major revelation I made while watching this play was how much we can understand something just solely based on movement. I think that body language and interpreting it is something that's very natural and an unconscious action, so it's hard to recognize the importance of having body language at our disposal in our everyday interactions. In this play, dance was the main storyteller, and I was surprised at how much I was able to understand and interpret through the choreography. Morfis believes that, quote, "dance has the power to communicate complex emotions and ideas in a way that words cannot," end quote, and I agree completely. Although dance is a great communicator and storyteller, there's still space for personal interpretation that words don't give you. Movements don't have a specified meaning like words do, so each movement has a personal meaning unique to the interpreter. This makes Underland by Alice extra special because each audience member that left the theater had a different interpretation of the play. I had such an amazing experience watching Underland by Alice, and I hope that you will support Morfis in the New Hazlet Theater as she continues to create stunning and deep pieces like this one. To learn more about the New Hazlet Theater and their upcoming events and plays, visit newhazlettheater.org/CSA. 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
0: Now it's a pleasure to welcome Leslie Westner from the Scholastic Writing Awards program. Hello, Leslie. How are you?
13: Good, Larry.
0: Nobody knew the paradiddle today. Well, except Russ. An obscure word that you could weave into a story about a drummer and a marching band, maybe, if you were writing a story. And I imagine people have written stories with musicians in them and a whole other bunch of motifs. Coming up, the Scholastic Writing Awards program is accepting entries. Tell us how people can participate.
14: Well, the Scholastic Writing Awards are the longest-running creative awards for teens in the United States. And I'm so proud to host the Greater Pittsburgh Region at Point Park University, the Honors Program. So there's a couple ways that students and teachers and parents can help their students get involved or submit, and that is first to, it's all online. So the first place to go is artandwriting.org, which is the website of the Alliance for Young Writers, and that's the nonprofit arm of Scholastic that runs the awards. So students can visit artandwriting.org. And even if they've participated before, Larry, they have to do this again this year because it's a brand new portal for 2023. So they'll have to go and create an account. They could also visit the honors page at Point Park University's website and link in that way as well. So there's two ways to get to that website, and they can create their account online.
0: Well, that makes it really easy. So you can do this even if a teacher is not encouraging you to do so. You can get involved directly, it sounds like.
14: Absolutely, yes. And some students enter because they write with their local library or they're in a writing group together. It does not have to be affiliated with your school. Some schools are wonderful and help pay for students to enter. So if that's the case, then that's great. But you're absolutely right. If you're just writing poetry in your room, you can enter on your own. It does not have to be through a school if you don't wish it to be. You do have to be 13 years old. I will say that. You can't be published online if you're under 13. So 13 through 18.
0: How soon are entries due?
14: Well, the program just opened. This year's season just opened on September 1st, and we accept up until December 15th.
0: Oh, that's good. So you've got time to even conceive of and write something brand new if you want.
14: Absolutely, yep.
0: So that's good to know. Now, all of this is part of the Scholastic Awards program, and the website to go to is simply artandwriting.org. Is that
14: correct?
0: Correct, / awards. artandwriting.org. /awards, and you'll be able to enter. What is the Point Park website you mentioned again?
14: pointpark.edu, then / honors.
0: Excellent. Thank you so much for sharing this information. I hope students will be encouraged to submit their writing, and we'll make sure that the youth we work with know about this as well. Anything else you wanted to note?
14: I do want to say that your program has been wonderful because winners regionally are invited to read their pieces on your show.
0: You bet.
14: And I think that that is fantastic because we host a regional program for our winners at the Pittsburgh Playhouse. But they also reach a broader audience through your program. So that's so wonderful for students to say, hey, Grandma, in Kentucky, you can listen to me read my piece today. We can only do that on one day, right? But you can do it and record it for all the students that win regionally. So that's, we are just so thankful for that. It's wonderful.
0: Thank you, Leslie. It's really a pleasure for us to do that. We think all the time about how much quality of thought and writing and authentic voice there is, and it sometimes doesn't go as far as it could and should. So it's always a pleasure to be able to do that, and we'll look forward to doing so when the winners are announced sometime in early 2024.
14: Yes, exactly. We will be in touch for sure.
0: Thanks, Leslie. And I hope you'll consider going to the website. Let somebody you know about this so they can take part. It's simply artandwriting.org/awards. Thanks so much.
14: That's it. You're welcome. Thank you, Larry.
0: Now we have a pianist and singer and composer. She'll do two songs, as I mentioned. Here is Addison Alexander.

0: That was beautiful. Addison Alexander. Tell me a little bit about what you just played. Come a little closer so we can hear you.
1: That was a piece. I made it for the Reflections competition, and it's called Lost.
0: And what is the Reflections competition?
1: It's like, I don't really know how to explain this, but I started in elementary school. It's just a competition for the arts. They have a bunch of different categories. And almost every year I do the music competition, the music composition category, and it's just really fun stuff.
0: Is it based in your school?
1: No, it's actually like a nation thing that just happens everywhere.
0: That's the first I've heard of it. I'm really happy to hear about it. Where do you go to school?
1: I go to school at Mellon in the Mount Lebanon School District.
0: I've been there a couple times. It's a great school. What grade are you in?
1: I'm in eighth grade.
0: And what got you interested in composing? A lot of people start piano at a very early age, but they aren't necessarily composers. They may simply be learning how to play classical pieces or other pieces. I suspect you've done that too.
1: Yeah.
0: But composing is unique. What attracted you to it?
1: I don't really know, because I started playing piano in first grade, and I've just been like composing songs for as long as I remember almost. It's like, I think when I started piano, I just started messing around with the notes, and songs come out of notes. That's just how it works.
0: And do you write music down, or is it mostly what you feel and what comes out of your hands as you play?
1: Well, this song, I did write it down, and some songs, most of the time, well, for Reflections, we have to write down the songs, but for some of the other songs, I'll just record them, and then I'll end up going back to them in a couple months, weeks, days, and changing a lot up, or I just will, like, keep them out of there and just relearn them with my ear, I guess, but sometimes I do write them down.
0: Yeah, I guess for entering it into a competition, mm-hmm. You would need to do that. Listening to that, I was kind of picturing it as the soundtrack to something. It almost sounded like something that could be part of a movie score or a scene. Is there anybody you would like to acknowledge? I know your sister's here, Agnes. Anybody else that you'd like to give a shout out to or mention, teachers or anybody?
1: I'd like to give a shout out to my entire family for supporting me throughout my piano career, and to my piano teacher, Miss Laura, who's like taught me since first grade, and she's so super supportive. She's the one who recommended me to come here, actually.
0: Oh, that's terrific. And that's a long time to have a piano teacher, too. That's wonderful that you've been able to grow with her at your side. It's a little early for you in eighth grade, but have you thought about what you might like to do after high school?
1: Not really. I mean, I'm a dancer, and I'd like to do something dance-related, but I also really love music, so I'd like to do something with that also.
0: Yeah, and, well, you might be, certainly, you can do both, and on top of that, do more, too. Do you think, you know, a lot of people talk about budgets for music or cutting budgets for music in schools, which I suspect we share the belief that it is not a good thing to do that. Do you think it's important for schools to have opportunities for students in music?
1: Well, it just lets people be more of themselves, especially for people who don't really know how to put things into words. Like playing music, it's almost like writing or dancing. It's like you don't have to necessarily speak about it like public speaking or something. It's just a different way to get your thoughts into the world, I guess.
0: That's a really good way of putting it. I never never thought about it quite like that, because I've always been pretty able to put my thoughts into words. I think, too, for some students, it's the magnet that makes them want to come to school and learn other things because they love music so much.
1: Yeah.
0: Do you have programs in your school, orchestra or?
1: Yeah, there's lots of music programs in the Mount Lebanon School District. Yeah, that's not one of the things they're cutting. They're not really cutting anything, actually.
0: No, well, a lot of schools are holding. That trend, I hope, is going away. But yeah, Mount Lebanon has a great program. Do you play in any ensembles there?
1: Yeah, I'm in the band. I'm one of their percussionists. So we have a lot of percussionists at Mellon, especially in 8th grade. And then I also am playing with the orchestra for something. So.
0: And when you play percussion, what do you play?
1: Just really anything. I really like playing mallet percussion, though.
0: I know the percussion ensemble is huge there.
1: Yeah.
0: And they typically have a show or two every year.
1: Yeah, I'm in their 8th grade ensemble for the spring performance this year. So.
0: Well, that's wonderful. You're going to play one additional song and sing it, but... Is there anything else you'd like to tell us about yourself before you, and we'll talk about the song too, but I want to be sure we have a chance to hear from you, anything you might want to share?
1: No, I think that was it.
0: Great. And tell me about the song you're about to do.
1: My piano teacher, because she knows I'm composing songs, she decided every month we're going to try to write a new song, and this is just kind of what happened when I started playing around with, like, my piano at home.
0: Wonderful. What's the song called?
1: It's called I Want to Fly. Or, no, wrong name. It's called Into the Night, sorry.
0: That's okay.
1: And it's just, I don't really know where I got the inspiration from, but I really like it.
0: I can't wait to hear it, and thank you. I hope you'll come back again and share more as you continue to write. Here again is Addison Alexander, and it's called Into the Night.

0: Addison Alexander, thank you for being with us today. We really appreciate it. You sounded great. I really like how singular your voice is. It's just nice to hear you express yourself. Thanks. We have a guest here in the studio from our YAC, which is the Youth Advisory Council. When we opened our new 3,500 square foot youth media center, we knew that one thing, even before we opened it, one thing we wanted to have was a group of student leaders who could help us develop a good culture and vibe and environment. There's actually tons of research on this too, not to bore you, but we spoke with some of our friends at Pitt and the Neutral Zone, which is located in Ann Arbor, also has done some great work in the area, and Remake Learning and Carlo University as well. And in any event, that's what brought Sarah Woodside to us. And join me as we welcome Sarah. Good morning.
1: Morning. How are you?
0: I'm good. I'm really glad you're here. Now, we're going to talk a bit, but my first question is simply this. You have a lot of places you could be on a Saturday morning, I would imagine. Would you normally be somewhere else this morning? I'm honored that you're here.
1: Usually on Saturdays, it's time where I work on homework, and it's kind of sad that that's what I do on a Saturday. But I'll sometimes visit my Nana, who lives in Shadyside, or I'll go to a coffee shop with my dad. But I really like listening to SLV, too.
0: Well, I'm glad you're here, and thanks. Let's any shout outs you want to give now or that folks will hear when they hear the rebroadcast of this?
1: I want to say hi to my mom and dad, to my sister in college in DC, and to my Nana, who I love spending time with.
0: Excellent. What's your sister's name?
1: Lowry.
0: Hi, Lowry. It's good to have you here. You're 16 and at the Ellis School. Have you been at the Ellis School for all of your middle school years, or even back to elementary?
1: I've been here since since before I could read.
0: Wow.
1: There's only one other girl in my class who's been there for that long. But it's fun because we have good memories, and it's kind of nice to be able to track my learning journey. And I'm very lucky to have been have been going there for a long time. I'm very lucky.
0: If you're not familiar with it, the Ellis School is a girls' school. It's been around forever. Is it, I can't imagine what it would be like to be at a school that's all one gender.

0: It probably has its pros and cons, I would bet.
1: Yeah, I think a pro is that I feel more confident to raise my hand in class and to run for offices. I don't think I would have had the courage, because I'm co-editor of our school's literary publication, and I don't know if I would have had the courage to do it if I didn't see the older girls doing it before me.
0: Yeah, it's been a while since I've been out there. Is Ms. Moldovan still there?
1: She just retired last year.
0: Yeah, Ms. Moldovan is somebody Belle Moldovan is somebody I always enjoyed working with. And the times I've been out to do some projects with her, it's just been amazing. There's something very nice about having an environment where women are especially empowered, especially at that time of life where all of us are kind of, you know, if you're that age, it's nice to be with supportive people.
1: Miss Mulvin was fantastic. I have some of my first SLB memories from being at Ellis, because when we celebrated our 100th birthday, it was in 2016, and the Saturday Light Brigade came down to interview students. And I think that moment I was like, that'd be kind of fun to do.
0: We did that. I forgot about that. We came with portable recorders and interviewed students about their experiences. I know you also made, I think, a big quilt.
1: It was like
0: year.
1: These leaves, and they're hanging over like the cafeteria area.
0: Yeah.
1: And so it's nice to have those memories kind of stored up there. And it was a really fun year. We got to do a lot of great things.
0: Well, we're going to talk about learning in a little bit, but I'm just curious, what do you like to do for fun, hobbies, interests, anything like that?
1: I'm a big movie watcher. There's this app called Letterboxd where you can review movies, and I spend a lot of my weekends making lists of things I want to watch. I'm really into, I always love writing in my journal, writing of any kind. You can take all your thoughts and put them down on your canvas, and it's really relaxing.
0: That sounds that way. Now, when you look for movies, are you only looking at current stuff, or are you looking at stuff you may have missed?
1: I love all kinds of things. I grew up watching a lot of old movies and TV shows. My mom, her favorite channel is TCM, so we're turning classic movies. So
0: I like TCM, and I just discovered that we don't get TCM, and I need to make a change about that. I didn't realize it.
1: Yeah, one of my favorite movies is Roman Holiday with Gregory Peck and Audrey Hepburn. And I'm actually doing a rom-com mini course at my school at the end of the year. We have 2 weeks after finals of student-led courses, so I thought that would be fun to do. So that's one of my favorite movies.
0: Okay, you can answer this question for me, I think. I like language a lot, so as I read and look at things, I every now and then notice expressions that seem to be popping up out of nowhere, and everybody's using them, or at least the places I read, and that's the meet cute. Do you know the meet cute?
1: Yeah, it's a popular term you use in rom-coms, like when the... I'm trying to think, when Harry Met Sally, it's like they're on this road trip or in all these different things. And my friends always have this joke now that whenever we do something fun, they're like, Sarah, this could be a great meet cute.
0: Yeah, I saw that. Like, it's something in the New York Times. Somebody on social media used it. I heard it somewhere else, and I'm thinking, everybody's saying it.
1: It's kind of fun to see the little pop culture things that pop up again and again, and you don't even realize that's part of your vernacular.
0: Exactly. For a while, this goes back a while, but the word conflate was really big. You know, we don't confuse things, we don't mistake things, we conflate things, and it does have a particular meaning. But the word just, like, if you could graph its word, its usage, all of a sudden it had a little spike out of nowhere. So in addition to movies, are you into sports or anything else?
1: In the fall, at my school we have three different trimesters, so there's three different opportunities to play three different sports. So I play tennis in the fall, basketball in the winter, and I play softball in the spring, but this week was my first time ever playing. I had never picked up a bat, never put on a glove, and I've had four practices so far, and I'm already loving it.
0: Oh, that's great. Well, skills from tennis aren't necessarily transferable. If my memory is right, I was a great tennis player, but not the greatest hitter because the grip's a little different and the timing is very different. Do you have a preference for batting or fielding?
1: I think it's what you're saying about tennis and that stuff coming over. I think it's so funny because a lot of times when you're hitting a ball, it feels like you're just doing a reverse backhand. So when you're doing a backhand, you use two hands on the racket.
0: Oh, yeah.
1: And you're pushing it up like that. And it feels very similar to when you're hitting a ball.
0: Yeah, and plus, you might be – like when I played tennis, I wasn't necessarily very strong, but I was pretty strategic and was good at being able to kind of know right where I wanted to put the ball. And that would be a really good skill as a softball hitter, I would think, like hitting it where nobody is there to catch it. How cool. This is your junior year, right? Did you guys go remote for a full year or for most of a year at Ellis?
1: We went so we were remote starting when everyone went remote, like with COVID and all that. And we were able to go back to school like the next year, but it was every Wednesday we were virtual. And we all wore masks and we were in separate classrooms, sanitizing like every few things. But we have a smaller school student population because you imagine it's a small school to begin with. And then you cut out just girls, so it's a lot smaller. So we were able to come back, but it was kind of like a little bit half and half. And sometimes we stayed home and were virtual for like 2 weeks before and 2 weeks after Thanksgiving and Christmas, or like winter break and all that, as well as spring break, just to mitigate risk. But we were lucky enough to be in person for the majority.
0: Yeah, you could distance people, had enough space and a little bit of a lot of flexibility. Mm-hmm. Do you think a lot of folks are saying, you know, if you're 16, 17, 18, well, really even younger too, that you've got a kind of a gap in your life that folks who, graduated before the pandemic don't have. Do you sense that, or is it? I'm just curious. I'm sure you've thought about it.
1: Yeah, I definitely sensed that because I was in eighth grade whenever everything happened. So it kind of felt, I think also going into high school is also a big transition for anyone, but especially doing that during COVID was a little crazy. But my older sister, she graduated in 2021, and she was my age whenever COVID happened.
0: This would be Lowry.
1: Yeah. And she definitely felt a difference going and having a very weird senior year because you didn't have any of the dances. Because at least like class of 2020 got to have homecoming and some of those things. But like a lot of like the senior privileges we have at Ellis were like taken away. So you couldn't leave and come back and all those different things. And it was interesting because she was going to like right whenever COVID was going to happen, she was getting ready to take the SAT. And so I think she took it over the summer, but like by herself in a classroom at school. And it was a very interesting situation.
0: Yeah, that would be to just have this solitary environment of doing it. It really, I don't think we yet understand the impacts that this has had on all of us when we think about it. If you're just joining us, this is Sarah Woodside. Sarah is 16. She goes to the Ellis School. She told me earlier this morning that she lives in Point Breeze, which we used to live near there, and it's a great neighborhood to be in. One of the things we were going to talk about is I'll call it a learning difference, which would be my preferred way. I hope that's an okay way of putting it. But you discovered fairly recently that your mind works a little differently when it comes to numbers. Now, by the way, if you are younger or even older, and if some concepts regarding numbers have always been different for you, this might really be of interest, because I think Sarah discovered this about herself somewhat later in life than other people might. And I don't want to steal your thunder. Tell me a little bit about this.
1: So I have dyscalculia. I was diagnosed around the fall of this year. But I had known since around fifth grade that I had issues with patterns and sequencing, specifically in math. And we were talking about standardized testing, and my older sister has ADD, attention deficit disorder. And so it's not nice to have a learning difference, but it was nice to have someone I could trust to talk about that kind of stuff with my older sister. And I thought it was very interesting, because I remember when I was younger, I was really confused by analog clocks. It took me so long. My mom had to go out and buy a big clock to put in our house so I could finally learn how to do it. It took me a while to get the hang of all of my tables, like division, multiplication, subtraction, addition, because I felt specifically around second to third grade that I was kind of grasping on to addition and subtraction and the more complex parts of that. And when I was starting to learn multiplication and division, I felt like I was losing those things in my memory, and it was like it was loosening out of my grip, and I was trying to juggle all those things at once, and it was really tough for me.
0: That's fascinating. There are more patterns in multiplication and division that build upon one another than I think there are in addition and subtraction. And you seem super bright, so it must have been really frustrating to feel that you weren't – either that you were losing – skill, like you were saying, or what did it feel like?
1: I just felt like there was something wrong. Like, I felt like I saw the other kids in my grade who were like doing a lot better than me in math, and I felt like the odd one out. But as I got older into middle school, I had finally grasped all those like tables and things. But then I saw myself having confusion with decimals and percents and number values and remembering all those things. And I still have trouble with that. Like when I do preparation, or I'm like doing a like preparation in a book for the ACT or the SAT, I still have confusion when it comes to those things. But one of the reasons I'm only taking the ACT as of now is because the math percentage is a lot smaller. So there's four segments in that. And my sister agreed with her learning disability or difference that she thought that worked better for her. And I think most of that test is mostly reading comprehension. And I do get extra time with my learning disability, but I feel like there's sometimes extra time. It doesn't really show that my abilities, or that's what's kind of tough with those math portions, because having extra time isn't going to change the fact that I'm confused by something or not, you know?
0: Yeah, it seems like what you really need is a different method of learning or a different method of determining whether you've learned or not. It's one thing to diagnose a broken arm. How were you diagnosed? And that had to be, I would imagine, probably a good feeling to have a diagnosis, but also a strange one too.
1: Mm-hmm. I think being diagnosed with dyscalculia kind of gave me a lot of clarity about my struggles with math when I was younger. I think all those things started to click, and I could realize, oh, that's why I had trouble with this. This explains this. And it gave me more opportunities to find ways of learning that worked better for me. Because my parents had been monitoring me in math since I was younger, because I knew I was having difficulties with it. That's one of the reasons that I was able to be tested, and I was able to know that I had dyscalculia is because I was really lucky to be able to have access to testing. And there's so many students who don't have access to it. In like a perfect world, everyone would be able to be tested, because after you're tested, there's so many more possibilities for you because you know what's stopping you. You have more ways of working around it. And it really provides people with a sense of self-confidence. I felt more confident myself after I was diagnosed because I knew that it wasn't necessarily that I was just bad at math. There was something stopping me. There was something that was making things confusing for me. And I didn't feel like it was my fault for not doing enough, or because I'd put in so much work into math, especially in middle school. And it really helped me to feel less afraid of all those things, because now I have good grades in math, and it really...
0: Wow. In conventional math classes, mm-hmm. How do you accomplish that? Is it just do you have methods or adjustments that you've made in terms of how you mm-hmm. approach subject matter?
1: Specifically, I found one study method that always works for me is flashcards. And sometimes I have trouble specifically with multi-step problems. And so writing down each step in detail and going through that and practicing it, maybe with a teacher, just because sometimes you feel like you need that support with you. But even my Nana talks about how she could never learn anything unless she made a flashcard. And I always think that's kind of interesting, because my dad was never tested for any of that stuff. I know my mom... was, but it's interesting to see, like, there's so many people who don't know. So, like, whenever there's people who are diagnosed, you don't necessarily know where it's coming from if one of your parents wasn't, like, explicitly tested or diagnosed. So it can be really confusing for some people. 'Cause I think it's sad that there's been such a stigma around learning issues and stuff like that, where people will say, like, oh, you're dumb because you don't know this, when there's really something in the way stopping you. It's not that you're not able to do it. It's that there's something in the way that's making it more difficult.
0: Yeah, especially if you're a girl, too. There are people mm-hmm. that will say, oh, girls don't do math as well as guys. They still say that, which is not true, mm-hmm. but it gets said a lot. What are you learning? So you're in 11th grade. What is your math course this trimester?
1: So I'm in Algebra 2. I had trouble with pre-algebra when I was in 7th grade, so I was put in kind of a combination Algebra 1 and pre-algebra class when I was in 8th grade. And that actually really helped me, because it gave me space to fully understand concepts before I moved on. So I didn't feel like I was being rushed into something I wasn't ready for. So it really helped me. But also, you're already like they put you in like a math class ahead of like where most people are. So the thing is, the nice thing is I feel like I'm still at a good pace. And there's plenty of other kids who are in my grade or my age who are in the same boat as me. So I don't feel alone, like I'm the only one who's having a little bit of a hard time.
0: That's terrific. This is Sarah Woodside, who is a member of our Youth Advisory Council. I hope you're enjoying our conversation as much as I am. I want to shift gears in a minute, but before I do, if people were to Google, it's dyscalculia?
1: Yeah, it's like D-Y-S-C-A-L-U-L-I-A, I think that's
0: well,
1: it.
0: But if you Google it, people would be able to find mm-hmm. Resources
1: yes.
0: and other folks, even in the Pittsburgh area, mm-hmm. that... they could talk to about mm-hmm. this or learn more.
1: A freshman at my school recently started the Learning Differences Student Union. And so it's really nice to talk to other kids my age, not necessarily who have what I have, but who have like ADHD and other things, like dyslexia and stuff like that, and talk to them about their experiences in school and work to make school a more comfortable place for all of us.
0: As a Youth Advisory Council member, I hereby ask you to try to see if you can get that group on sometime to talk about what they're doing, or maybe you can do a story about it as a feature. I think it would be great to do that. So here's my magic wand question. If we only have a couple minutes left, if you could change a few things, you can have up to three, but you don't have to change them all in the world. We'll give you this nice magic wand, and you can just go bloop, and you can have three bloops, two bloops, however many bloops you want. Do you know what you'd change?
1: I'd make testing a lot more accessible and affordable. And like, if it was like a dream world, I'd make it free, because I think the testing opens so many doors for people.
0: Testing to for determine learning. Your yeah. learning style.
1: Yeah, or learning differences is so helpful, because it makes students feel a lot more secure in themselves. And it did that for me. I think another thing I'd change is make sure that students have comfortable rooms for testing. Because I remember in middle school, they would put the people with extra time in, like, the basement. Not the basement, like, the science labs yeah. in the basement. And it was cold, and it was stools and, like, seats with no backs. And I just remember, like, I've talked to other students who felt like that. And they changed it. Like, they listened to us and changed it. But it kind of felt like we were in the dungeon, because we were really wrong with us. And there were other kids upstairs. And
0: They may not have even realized yeah. it's like we need to put them in an underutilized yeah. classroom so other periods don't run mm-hmm. in. And but yeah, that would
1: yeah,
0: have.
1: Yeah, I don't think they realized that. But I'm happy that a few of us spoke up and asked about it. And next year, the following year, we were put in a very nice classroom that had heating and all those things. So yeah. it was really nice.
0: Nice. Anything beyond the world of education or in other areas that you'd change?
1: I wish that people would realize that you don't have to be amazing at everything. Because I think when I was younger, I felt a lot of pressure to be good at everything and to know what I was doing. But the funny thing is, my parents were never like, you have to be fantastic or anything. They always said, just try your best. So I think it might have been something outside of that in my mind that was telling me, like, you have to be good at everything and all this stuff. And I think especially going into the college application process, a lot of people feel like they have to, like, be a superhero and do everything in the world. But I think honing in on what you really enjoy. So, like, I really enjoy writing and all those things, so I found outlets where I can do stuff like that. Like being on SLB in the Youth Advisory Council and writing pieces and being a co-editor of my school's literary publication has given me a lot of confidence in my strengths, and not to feel like it, like the my learning difference is all that I am, you know, finding those different outlets and just figuring out what you're good at. And you don't need to be good at everything.
0: Gosh, it's been so much fun to talk to you, and informative too. Let's do it again, I hope. Thank you, Sarah. Anything else our time is just about done. Anything else you wanted to say that I maybe didn't give you space for?
1: Thank you so much for having me. It's been fun to talk to you, and I love the space, and I'm just happy to be here.
0: Thanks. We feel the same way about you, of course.
2: Most people don't think about voodoo until Halloween. And when they do think about voodoo, they don't think about black self-empowerment. And when they think about black self-empowerment, they don't think about hair. People of African descent have always known that hair holds power. It shows who your people are, it shows what your place in the community is, it signals your availability, and in some belief systems, you can cast a nasty curse on someone with their hair. In many African cultures, hair is used almost like another language. For example, when a man from the Wolof tribe from the Gambia wore their hair in braids, that meant they were going to war. In some African cultures, your head is considered the most sacred part of your body. And since some of your hair is on your head, it's also considered sacred. In America, natural hair has always been seen as threatening. When Africans were kidnapped and taken to the Americas, slaveholders did everything in their power to estrange them from their culture. They forbid them from playing drums, they forced them to speak English, and they shaved their heads. In New Orleans in the 1700s, free people of color made up 40% of the population. They were tradespeople, craftspeople, and one of the most powerful occupations, hairdressers. Free black women had that certain flamboyant African something that made people go, wow. They put beads in their hair, they put gems in their hair, they braided, they twisted, they curled, and they did up. They did up so much that white women demanded a law be passed that black women covered their hair for fear that white men would be enchanted by the power of their hair. Black women, in their usual black woman style, used the chignon to create some of the most fanciful and elaborate head sculptures that Louisiana has ever known. The resistance was so powerful that by the 1800s, Louisiana stopped enforcing the chignon laws. It's around this time that Marie Laveau was born. Marie Laveau was a Creole woman born in 1801 who was a hairstylist, but was most known for being a priestess of voodoo, earning her the title of Voodoo Queen of New Orleans. Marie quietly ran New Orleans because of her occupation as a hairstylist. She mostly catered to wealthy white and Creole women. These women viewed her as a confidant, meaning they gave her all of the incriminating dirt on the upper crusts of New Orleans. And because of this, she knew what charms and spiritual prescriptions to offer her clientele. On top of that, no one would dare cross her, because what did she have access to? Their hair. What could she do with their hair? Workings. I mean, her fame wasn't just that she was a voodoo queen, it was also because of her great works of charity. She was a midwife and an herbalist as well. Marie would hold voodoo rituals and ceremonies at Congo Square. Congo Square was one of the few places white people and people of color could come together. For people of African descent, hair has been much more than a passing fancy. I plan to continue bringing you segments about the history of our hair, but for the moment, I would like to invite you all to meditate on how you can find the resilience, magic, and creativity of African-descended people in a single strand of hair. With a spotlight for Youth Express, brought to you by Wind of Fire, age 16, homeschooled.
3: Hi, my name is McKenna Santoro. I'm 17 years old and in the 12th grade at Woodland Hills High School. I put together my group's presentation, which had like educational aspects of it and as well as like personal, like getting to know us as leaders. Last year, I was also in the women's rights, so I helped with that as well. I helped lead the conversation when we were like talking, getting like ideas flowing and opinions, and I helped plan and lead the group activities and what we were going to do in our session. I learned that a lot of kids that were separated by school districts feel the same about a lot of issues and topics, and that teens are willing to have serious conversations if you provide them with a space and topics to do so. What was the most meaningful aspect of the event for you? For me, it was getting and bringing attention to difficult conversations and topics and really getting to like see the aspects of everything and how we can, as teens, like improve upon those. And how could you use the summit to make an impact on your school slash community? I think it's amazing how it brings students together, not only for like Woodland Hills, but for other schools as well, all brought us together, and how it solved and validated issues and people's personal experiences. I think the summit, it's a lot more fun than you think it's going to be. It's like what groups you do and what people you meet, you know, it's the most of how you make it. I met one of my good friends from here, so it's fun.
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5: Getting into his senior year, he is a Pittsburgh Concert Society 2018 winner, and his name is Jacob Uhazi.

0: That was absolutely beautiful, and I'll let you share the name of what you just played.
1: Yes, that was Chopin's famous Minute Waltz in D flat major.
0: And you looked, Jacob, just full of joy as you were playing, and you're nodding your head. How long have you played, and tell me just about your relationship with the piano.
1: Yeah, I have played piano since I was actually around three or four years old. So I'm 16 now. So it's been a while, and I've started out with classical music, but I love all styles, jazz, modern music, but Chopin is definitely one of my favorite classical composers of all time.
0: When did you figure out that you're passionate about playing music and particularly the piano?
1: I think that it kind of just grows over time, you know. I don't think that it's something that I have figured out one day. It's just it's something that you develop a love for the more that you continue to experience it every day.
0: It's a good observation. So it's not a sudden, you know, this is my instrument.
1: Yeah.
0: It just is something that before you know it, it's ingrained into what you do.
1: Yeah.
0: What other things do you like to do in addition to piano?
1: Well, I'm a student at Hopewell High School, like you said, so I do a lot of honors and AP classes, so I spend a lot of time studying, but I play piano. I do like community service type of things as a member of the National Honor Society. I am our school's NHS president this year, actually. Just helping around the community like that.
0: Well, that's great. I know you have at least one brother because he's out there.
1: Yes.
0: Who is that?
1: That's my brother, Luke. I have a little sister, Claire, also, and my two parents.
0: Excellent. And I know it's just coming into your senior year, but have you thought about what you might want to do after graduating?
1: Yes, I've actually thought a lot about that. I'm actually looking to go into science for medical, sort of maybe like biology and chemistry with a pre-med concentration for undergrad, and then maybe becoming like a surgeon or a doctor or a researcher in the future. But I also want to definitely continue a music performance while I'm in college.
0: That's great. I don't know if you read the news about NYU yesterday. They are not going to charge tuition for medical school, not undergraduate, but medical school.
1: That'll definitely help a ton of people.
0: Yeah, it sure will. And given how hard you end up working as you study, that would be the case too. Now, with the Pittsburgh Concert Society, in terms of helping, the Pittsburgh Concert Society, this has to have been a really wonderful honor, and just to have this recognition. Have you auditioned before this year, or was this your first?
1: Well, I have started auditioning for competitions in the past maybe 2 to 3 years, but I would say that the Pittsburgh Concert Society was the first really major honor that I got to experience, and I was extremely glad that I never thought in the beginning that I would be here and make it to the end stages of the Concert Society. It's been great.
0: Yeah, they're so supportive. And I also meant to ask you if there's a teacher you would like to acknowledge, or anybody, well, certainly anybody associated mm-hmm. with your playing, but anybody at all.
1: Yeah. I definitely like to thank the Pittsburgh Concert Society for letting me experience so many of these opportunities. And I'd like to thank my private piano teacher, Miss Donna Amato. And I would also like to thank Eric DeFade and Drew Fennell. They are two people that I've gotten to experience various jazz and classical ensembles with. And they've just been really supportive and helpful.
0: I don't generally ask the question I'm about to ask you, but I'm just curious. Are there any jazz pianists that you really admire or like?
1: Not specifically jazz pianists, but I just like the genre so much in general that I just like to listen to all types of jazz, like no matter who they are. I just love it.
0: Yeah, I'm glad you seem extremely well-rounded. And this is our last chance to talk, so I want to be sure. Is there anything else you wanted to mention that I may not have asked you?
1: Well, I mean, I just like to say to all the people out there, music is amazing. If you don't play an instrument, it's never too late to start. Listen to music. Go listen to music somewhere. Experience it. Thanks to my parents for basically being my drill sergeants and and allowing me to succeed so much.
0: What would you like to play next?
1: The piece that I am actually playing next is a rag by William Bolcom. It is called The Graceful Ghost Rag.
0: Jacob Uhazy, thank you so much for being with us.
1: Thank you.
0: Representing the Pittsburgh Concert Society and, of course, representing yourself as a talented person. Here he is again.

0: Beautifully done, and thank you. I hope we'll hear from you again. That's Jacob Uhazy from the Pittsburgh Concert Society and Hopewell High School.
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2: Do aliens exist? The question has plagued mankind for centuries. From Roswell to Area 51, people have claimed the existence of aliens for years, but they always fall short on proof. According to a poll by Halloween Express, 62% of Americans believe in aliens. So, do you? This is Mia Connor with Spartan Express Radio. Let's get out there and talk with some people.
3: Hi, my name is Ashlyn Polo. I am in 10th grade. I do not really believe in aliens. Yeah, maybe there are some foreign parasites on other planets, but not aliens.
4: I'm Susan. I'm in 10th grade. And honestly, I feel like with the universe being so big, and I don't think it's mathematically possible for us to be the only living forms in the entire universe.
5: My name is Sophia, I'm in grade 10, and I don't believe in aliens because Suri told me so.
6: Michael, James, Janet, Thaddeus, Thurston, Stephen, Held Esquire III. Yeah, I don't see how there can't be extraterrestrial life. If they came here, they would probably enslave us all, put us to work in their alien minds. Who knows? You can quote me on all of that.
7: Hi, I'm Allie Webb. I'm in 10th grade. I do believe in aliens. I think they look like Roger from American Dad. If they came here, I feel like they'd either blend in with humans or maybe be house pets.
2: Well, there you have it. Out of all the people interviewed, only two of them do not believe in aliens. Personally, I do believe they exist. For one, we can't be the only ones in the entire cosmos. And if Carl Sagan believes in aliens, how could I disagree? For Spartan Express Radio, this is Mia Connor. Thanks for listening.
8: Hi, I'm Ayla. I'm 12 years old, and I'm going to be reading We Just Keep Going. It feels as if that every time I see someone pick up a magazine, models stare back at them. They shrink inside. It's the most relatable feeling, so relatable we don't like to admit it. It feels so wrong to call the models ideal superstars, because their life is probably worse. All things they get called out on, people staring at them, always waiting for something. They have a job that most people would love to have, money that most people would love to even touch, but they still feel insecure. They never show it, never let it go out of their forced smiles, but they are still unconfident. With proudness comes negativity. She was happy after getting a cool new t-shirt and wearing it to school the next day, but after getting scowls and weird looks, she realized it was wrong. It's just my opinion, they say, but you know it's more than that. They act so powerful, lording over you. It's like they know they'll make you upset, and they do. They have no excuse for it, but they are sad about their own life. It makes us all feel stronger when we pick on the weaker, when we see smiles straightening all around because we are blind to hurt faces. We bulldoze through crowds of hurt people. We don't see it. We just keep going. And that's it. Thank you.
9: Hello. What's up, everybody? And welcome back to Radio Club at the CLP Library of Allegheny on the north side. My name is Chantez. I'm 14, and I am here with...
10: My name is Sydney, and I'm 16.
11: My name is Talasia, and I'm 12.
9: Okay, so our topics for today are video games, writing, and how we can... make like libraries in different communities and make it better. So who wants to start with the topic for the video games?
10: What I think is great about video games is that they're so diverse and there's all different types. You can get a video game for building things, you can get it for going on adventures and epic wizard quests, basically whatever you can think of. It's pretty great because a lot of people play video games, even like all sorts of different types of people. And again, it's because they're so diverse. They can be pretty challenging. Well, they're for different age levels, obviously, because there's ratings on the games. Pretty much video games can be played by everybody, anybody who feels bored.
9: Like, my favorite video game is Minecraft. Like, you can get lost in a world with adventure, building stuff, crafting things. Like, one thing that I like to do on Minecraft, like, I like to build big houses, like, in midair on creative mode and, like, you know, mess around with things, build things. Sometimes I even, like, help the villagers out and, like, finish their unbuilt houses and stuff. I just think it's fun because there's all different types of things to do.
11: So, with
12: video games nowadays, like the technology is getting better as the years go by, and like the video games be more difficult to complete, or they just be fun to do and addicting.
10: I just thought it was funny how previously mentioned the villagers' houses on Minecraft are unfinished, because I always come across glitches in the game like that. Creative mode is fun, but it kind of frustrates me because it takes so long to build an entire village, so then I just go back to survival mode and get as far as I possibly can with that.
9: I think survival mode is a little overrated. I don't like the fact that you have to go out and like find your stuff and like run away from zombies, like find a hat and spot before a creeper blows up or something. And like for you have to like find things to build weapons. Like I like it sometimes, but it's like all the time it's like you want to get lost in a world. You don't want to just try to survive in one, like a real world. You don't want it to be like life based. I like it to be like fictional, like you can just get on the computer, start playing and get lost in the world and lose track of time like I do all the time.
12: My favorite video game is WWE 2K 16 and 17, because whenever it says too fast or too slow, whenever you're trying to reverse something, it frustrates me. And somehow I might throw the controller, or I'll just keep screaming at the TV for no reason, and then I'll turn out and win, and then I'll be all happy.
9: I can agree with that topic, because you're like, wait, I know I just reversed that, but it said too fast or too slow, or the reverse icon did pop up. I'm like, this is just weird. Like, how can I reverse that when I know I perfectly timed the reverse? Because me, I'm the reverse god. Like, I reverse everything. It's hard to not say, like, I'm on, like, my career and playing against, like, someone like Baron Corbin. Like, my creative player versus Baron Corbin. Like, we're fighting or whatever. And it says I did reverse the finisher when I know I reversed his finisher. Like, it's frustrating. And then I end up screaming at the TV, and I remember the one time I was playing the game for like all day. I was screaming at the TV so much that I lost my voice.
10: I don't know too much about that video game, but I do know very much what it's like to get frustrated with video games. You have no idea. Like, I get very angry at it sometimes. One game in particular, I used to play this game called Skyrim. Really awesome game, you should check it out. But basically, I would save my game every 5 seconds because I would always get my character killed by running into like a wizard or a vampire or something crazy like that. And I would keep having to go back to that saved game so I wouldn't lose my progress or something very frustrating like that. It's it's very easy to get angry at video games.
9: So our next topic is, I want to share my little short story that I have for you so far. It's not complete yet, so I want to have everybody's feedback. So the story's called The Last Slice.

0: Olha.
1: We have two violinists, a violist and a cello. Together, they are the Cygnus Quartet.

0: Didn't they sound wonderful? The Cygnus, I hope I'm saying that correct, the Cygnus Quartet, and they're here from Pittsburgh Concert Society. I just put a picture of them on our Facebook page so you can see them if you would like. They just played a movement 3, I believe, from String Quartet Number 1 by Grieg. And let's meet each of them, and I'll let you introduce yourself, and we'll get to know you a little bit. Hello.
1: Hi, I'm Kuna. I'm 16, and I'm a junior. I go to Fox Chapel Area High School.
0: And you are one of the violinists. How long have you played violin?
1: I've been playing violin for about 13 years now.
0: That's a long time. Is there anybody you would like to acknowledge or say hello to?
1: I would like to thank our coach, Carissa. She's a cellist in the Pittsburgh Symphony Orchestra, and she's helped us so much over this past year.
0: Have you been playing as a quartet for some time now?
1: Yeah, we started last year in the fall.
0: That has got to, I mean, there are challenges, right?
1: Yeah.
0: Playing as a quartet as opposed to an orchestra or individually. What are some of those challenges?
1: One thing is that in an orchestra, you play with a lot of other people in your section, but in a quartet, you're your own section, so you have to have your responsibility to be able to know your part.
0: And what about interacting with people as you're playing? How do you do that?
1: Usually you would look up and try to make eye contact with everyone, but when you've worked a long time with people, sometimes you can even go with them even when you're not looking.
0: Interesting. You can kind of sense it in the way that you're playing. Well, it's nice to meet you, and thank you.
1: Thank you.
0: Who is anybody here with you today?
1: Not currently.
0: Not currently. Okay. Always like to check. Let's meet who's sitting next to you. Hello. And you are?
2: Hi, I'm Sane, and I go to Mount Lebanon High School. I'm 16 years old.
0: And you are the other violinist.
2: Yes.
0: Have you also been playing for a long time?
2: I've been playing for 8 years, which is less than Kuna has, but it's been a journey, yeah.
0: I can imagine. So, you know, I meant to ask Kuna, so we'll come back to her, but let me ask you first, do you have any careers in mind? You're only a junior right now, but you may be thinking about that already.
2: Currently, I would love to continue music, but maybe not major in it. I'd love to go into something maybe related to bioengineering or biology, something of that sort. I think it'd be really cool.
0: That's great. Let me circle back and ask Kuna that same question. Have you thought about it?
1: Yeah, I would like to go into music as a violin performance major.
0: That's terrific. Are there schools that you're thinking about?
1: Yeah, there are some schools that I'm...
0: Do you want to reveal them, or you don't have to?
1: Oh.
0: It's okay.
1: There's like some schools, yeah.
0: Yeah, there's a lot of great music schools to choose from. I don't want to jinx anything.
1: Yeah, there's some like great conservatories out there.
0: Great. Well, thank you. And let's go back to Sane. Sorry to backtrack a little bit. Would you like to acknowledge anybody that's here with you today or that's helped you along the way?
2: I would love to acknowledge the Pittsburgh Concert Society, PCS. They're actually the program that we won the competition through, and they've been so helpful with getting us on track with all this quartet playing and giving us this opportunity to perform here.
0: Yeah, they are amazing, the work that they do. Well, thank you, Sane. And let's go on to Mira. I'll let you introduce yourself and your school.
3: I'm Mira. I am 17 years old, and I'm a senior at Chartres Valley High School.
0: Now, I always am fascinated by stories of the cello. How did you find, or how did the cello find you?
3: I knew when I started when I was about 8, and I knew that I wanted to play the cello because my mom actually worked at a music school, and I really liked the sound. And then in third grade at my school, that's when like the school program starts. So I figured, hey, I should start early.
0: And it lasted. It took.
3: Yes, it did.
0: Now you are a senior, so you're probably starting to think about getting some college applications together, if that's your plan.
3: Yes.
0: Do you know what you might want to major in?
3: I am not going to go into music. I would love to minor in music, but I'm looking at a material science and engineering.
0: Excellent. How come?
3: I really like chemistry and physics, and material science is kind of an interesting combination of the two, along with some of the problem solving that occurs in engineering.
0: Well, that's great. My dad was a metallurgist, which is similar curriculum to material science, and I always liked chemistry too. Is there anybody you'd like to say hello to or acknowledge?
3: I think we all really want to thank the Youth Chamber Connection, and which is run by Lori Cunningham. We would not be together without this program, and we're hoping to continue in this program this coming year.
0: Yeah, she's terrific in terms of creating opportunities, and what a great concept to even form that group that allows mixing and matching of students. One thing I love about all of you is that you're all from different schools, and in fact, that must make it challenging to practice sometimes. How do you get together?
3: Through this program, we have a rehearsal every Sunday, and half of that rehearsal is with our coach, Carissa, and the other half is on our own. But for this, the program hasn't started up yet. So for this opportunity, we actually rehearsed last night at our coach's apartment.
0: Well, it's great that your coach could accommodate you like that. And I'm sure your coach is really proud of you, too. So thank you. Anything else you wanted to say?
3: Yeah, I mean, I think we're just really all happy to be together. And this has been such a great opportunity. I don't really think any of us expected it to turn out so well when we first got together.
0: You sound
3: really
0: great.
3: Happy to be here.
0: Well, thank you, Mira. And now we'll meet our viola player. Hello.
4: Hi, I'm Sohwan. I play the viola. I'm 15 years old, and I go to Peters Township High School.
0: And how did it come to be that you chose the viola as your instrument?
4: In third grade, when I used to go to North Allegheny, that's when the orchestra program started up, and I just liked the sound of the viola, and I just went with it, and I stuck to it.
0: Well, terrific. Is there anybody you'd like to acknowledge or say hello to?
4: Yeah, we would all like to thank our private teachers for helping us with not just this music, but all our music and our skills.
0: And you're the youngest here, but not that much younger than anybody else. You're in 10th grade. Have you thought about life after high school yet?
4: Currently, I would like to minor in music and then go into data science or some kind of engineering.
0: Interesting. Tell me just a little bit about data science, because that's becoming a very remarkable field now, and some people may not know as much about it. Can you sort of explain what a data scientist does?
4: Basics of data science, you use statistics to formulate patterns, and it's especially in bigger companies, you're using that to predict and forecast, and it's very important.
0: And it's changing a lot now, too, and people, I think, are using numbers and data in ways that are incorrect, right, to show things that aren't true. And being able to learn how to do that with integrity is a great thing. Well, thank you. Anything else you wanted to say?
4: I think everything's been said. Like, we're just really happy to be here.
0: Great. Well, you can just place that mic on the table that wherever's convenient. That's good. I have it turned down so it won't make any noise. And I want to thank you all for being here. It's my last chance to address you directly. I want to remind you that the Cygnus Quartet is their name. You can learn more about the Pittsburgh Concert Society at its website. We've linked to its website from slbradio.org and to its Facebook page from our Facebook page at SLB Radio. Now they are going to play the first movement from String Quartet No. 1 by Grieg. Once again, the Cygnus Quartet.

0: Bravo, and a beautiful performance from the Cygnus Quartet. Thank you to each of you for being here with us.
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2: Lifting the Alleghenies to new heights.
1: This is Kendra Sliss.
2: And this is Anthony Wagner V.
1: One of Johnstown's hidden gems is the neighborhood of Cambria City,
2: a cultural district that is using its history, ethnic heritage, and entrepreneurs to adapt for the future.
1: Local historian and Lift Johnstown coordinator Brad Clemenson explains the history of Cambria City.
3: In the 1800s, Cambria Iron Works was established in Johnstown because we had the resources here. Immigrants were attracted from Eastern and Southern Europe to come here and work in these really tough, challenging, dirty jobs in the mill. At one point in the 1870s, Johnstown was the number one steel producer in the world. Cambria City is a National Historic District because of its rich ethnic history and the structures built there by the churches and the other groups.
4: Here's an interesting thing, is the more we find out that we are different, the more we find out we're the same.
2: That's Rosemary Pawlowski, Executive Director of Bottle Works Ethnic Arts Center, explaining the effects of the mingling cultures in Cambria City.
1: The ethnic diversity of Cambria City can be attributed to its founders.
2: Fred Folta, owner of Our Son's Family Restaurant, explains.
5: Cambria City is a lot of nationalities here. There was, back for many, many years, there was 10 different churches with different backgrounds. I mean, you've got Slovak and German, and being that we have all of that, there's been all kinds of background people living here in Cambria City. Cambria City was like a city in itself.
1: Chad Peischer and Stephen Biter, co-owners of Cambria City Flowers, noted the good nature of the people in Cambria City.
6: It's still a living neighborhood, you know, and I think that's the amazing part. I mean, we could be on our back porch. When we first opened, we were welcomed here. I mean, with people bringing us lasagnas, pagash, kibbe, and they were just so welcoming, and that's not everywhere. I think that is something that is so unique.
2: The two also commented on how Cambria City has changed from the days of heavy industry.
1: Today, it's a place that is adapting to a new generation of residents and entrepreneurs.
7: Johnstown was heavily looked at as you came here, got a job in one of the mills, you worked there until you were able to retire, very much the same as the person that lived next door to you. We came here for the exact opposite reason. Instead of being part of that group identity where everyone's striking out on their own, I think that is what's going to keep the life coming into this neighborhood and then therefore the entire city, if it's known as a place where you can come and be successful at whatever it is you do.
2: And what do our interviewees have to say about the future of Cambria City?
7: Cambria City is a destination. You don't have to live here to enjoy Cambria City. The festivals that are here are out of this world.
4: In Cambria City, there's something going on every corner.
5: I didn't actually choose Cambria City. I think Cambria City chose me.
8: There's a lot happening in Cambria City. It's going to be the place to be.
6: We moved away. I think we always knew we would come back, just didn't know when. I think more people are going to do that. It's hard for us to find people who moved away from here that say they don't miss home.
3: We're very optimistic that Cambria City is going to turn around our Johnstown area, help us reinvent the community as a vibrant small city.
1: We encourage you to come over to Cambria City
2: and experience the culture and diversity of a neighborhood with a proud history
1: and a promising future.
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11: We had 10 interns throughout the year, last year, ranging from a 14-year-old local student to somebody just finishing, actually just starting his second year at Northwestern's School of Journalism. And this student is at the older range. Her name is Selena Zhao. She goes to UWC Atlantic College in Wales, and she put together a roundtable on language learning and being multilingual. And she will take over the next 20 minutes or so with this conversation.
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12: Ahana,
13: Ala,
14: Heather, and Alexa.
1: Today we're going to be discussing language learning and being multilingual. So to begin, we can go around and each person can say how many languages they can speak or know and what they are.
12: So I'm Ahana, and I can speak two languages, and I'm currently learning a third, Spanish.
13: I'm Ala. I currently speak English and Arabic, and I'm also working on learning Spanish.
14: I'm Heather. I speak English, and I used to be proficient in Spanish.
15: I'm Alexa. I'm only proficient in English at the moment. I would love to learn more languages, primarily Spanish and French, but we'll get there.
1: And I'm Selena. I speak English and Mandarin Chinese natively fluently, and I'm also in the process of learning French. So what are your guys' first languages?
12: So my first language was Hindi, but as I moved to the U.S., I started to grow more comfortable in English than in Hindi. So now I would say it's English.
13: My first language is Arabic, and I still feel more confident speaking Arabic than English. I'd say they're getting about the same.
1: So do you usually speak Arabic at home?
13: Yeah, I speak Arabic at home and English outside.
1: Oh, that's really cool.
14: My mother tongue is just English. I speak it at home and that's it.
1: For Spanish, you just mostly learned in school?
14: Yeah, I learned it all throughout kindergarten all the way to 12th grade.
15: I also only speak English. It's my primary language. It's the only language I was raised learning. And I did take classes in school, but without consistent classes, I was not able to hold on to my grasp of other languages.
1: Yeah, similarly with me, English is my first language, while Chinese was what I primarily spoke at home with my family.
12: So what do you think are the advantages of being multilingual?
14: If you have multiple languages, you are able to get more jobs. You can just have somebody who instantly knows the language rather than a translator.
1: Knowing multiple languages allows you to be able to communicate with more people just in general. And it also gives you a lot of job flexibility. If you wanted to pursue a career in a country abroad and you knew the language in the area, that would make it a lot easier for you in that transition.
12: In addition to that, languages often reflect the community that speaks it. So if you speak a certain language, then you can understand a different way of thought, different way of life, different social customs much better than just reading it online.
1: Going along with that, how do you guys think being monolingual or multilingual has played a role in your life?
14: From the perspective of somebody who used to know two languages and now that I don't really speak Spanish anymore, it makes it harder to communicate with other people because if somebody who didn't speak English and spoke Spanish ran into me in the grocery store and they needed help with something, I could communicate with them, but now it's just like I barely understand them. I want to be able to help people, but I don't really know how to. It makes me feel like I don't have access to all the resources that I could possibly have.
15: Yeah, if I could add to that point, I think that the experience of not being able to speak more than just English, it feels like there's a loss of opportunity, sort of a moment where you don't get to connect with a person. For example, I used to work as a barista, and in my cafe, I worked downtown, so you'd get all kinds of people coming from the airport, visiting Pittsburgh. When someone would come in and they would be speaking Spanish or another language that I knew a word or two, but I could definitely not keep up conversation, you know, I would feel like an urge to communicate and connect with that person, but no ability to do so. So just like Heather was saying, there's sort of a feeling that you're lacking sort of an ability or an access to connecting to somebody. So if you can't communicate effectively, you feel that loss.
14: Bouncing off of that, I feel like as human beings, we have this innate need to connect to people. Our national language isn't English, but it is one of the more predominantly spoken languages. So if you don't speak English and you're coming into this country and you come into a place of business and you want to talk and communicate with other people, you really lack that ability.
1: I really relate to that actually because even though in a language that I'm normally confident in, like Mandarin Chinese, I sometimes find myself having difficulty expressing myself as I would in English. And often like I notice myself personality-wise, some things almost don't really transfer from one language to another directly in a sense. So I was just wondering if you guys notice a change in your personality portrayed or how you express yourself in another language outside of English.
12: Definitely. I'm used to being like one of the youngest members of my family, obviously, whenever I speak Hindi, because I'll speak it with like my parents. So often whenever I switch to that language, even if I'm in a setting outside that, like a social setting with friends or with my cousins, then I'll often revert back to like a more whiny, more vulnerable state because I don't feel like the need to pressure myself to be more intellectual or more mature whenever I'm speaking that language. So I would definitely say that the way that you're treated whenever you speak a particular language, you'll like revert back to that personality.
13: I could also relate to that because whenever I'm speaking to my family or my friends who speak Arabic, I'm able to express more than when I speak to my American friends. I'm used to expressing myself in Arabic. I feel like it's a lot different once you translate it. You wouldn't get your idea across.
12: I definitely feel what you're saying because when I'm in French class, when my teacher calls me to say something, before I talk, I already have the sentence, like the exact formation of the sentence I'm about to say already in my head. And in that way, I feel like it's reliant on your grasp of the language sense because without having a sense of the language you're speaking, you can't truly express yourself and how you're feeling. You're almost directly doing a translation in your head instead of actually just saying what you want to say.
14: Yeah, whenever I speak in Spanish, it's more of, is this the right conjugation? Where in English, I'm not saying things pristinely. I'm not saying every single correct word. I'm saying slang. I am also not really cautious of what I'm going to say next. I just kind of blurt it out.
12: What do you think is the connection between language and culture? Because slang is a huge part of that.
14: I think language is the expression of culture, and language is a good indicator of how we view people in our culture. Here in America, even in Pittsburgh, Pennsylvania, I'm saying things that some people would not understand. I couldn't go anywhere else and say, what Shin's doing, or like saying, y'all ready up the dinner table. I don't think people would. They would catch on, but they'd be a little miffed about it.
12: Language, it's part of a culture. I think culture embodies something that is much bigger. Language is what connects me to my East Asian culture.
14: I kind of want to add on to that where you're connecting with your culture. My heritage is Polish, and my grandma, her parents moved to the United States whenever she was very young. If you moved to America at that time, you have to learn how to assimilate, and she didn't really speak Polish anymore. I only got glimpses of my culture through the cuisine, but there would be little phrases that she would say in Polish. Language does really play this major role into who you are, because that little glimpse of Polish, it makes you feel like so much more connected to your heritage.
12: I also feel like through purely the lens of language, you can get the preview into a culture. For example, in Hindi, we have words to like call our older siblings or older cousins. So we'll say like Didi if it's an older sister, or Bhaiya if it's an older brother. And stuff like that really shows how the culture values respect of elders and how you have to like treat people a certain way based on their age or based on their relation to you, which you don't really see in English as much. So I feel like the way that people say things, the different terms, it really shows the connotations for how people act in that culture.
13: I agree that language reflects and connects to the culture, but I also believe that it connects to the religion that is associated with that culture. In Arabic, almost everybody says, Assalamu alaikum, when they meet somebody, which means, may peace be upon you.